0: The report found about one in three people with a disability surveyed didn't live in a home that met their needs last year. Queenslanders with Disability Network has partnered with the Real Estate Institute of Queensland to unpack myths around tenants' rights to request home modifications. The disability advocacy group's CEO, Michelle Moss, says the campaign has been a long time in the making.
1: Over many, many decades, we've been hearing from people with disability about the challenges that they experience in the private rental market.
0: The project's videos and posters feature the voices of renters with a disability and property managers.
2: In soccer, France has progressed to the semi-finals of the FIFA World Cup after defeating Morocco 2-0 in their quarter-final. ABC Sports' Amanda Shalala reports from Boston.
3: After failing to find their feet in the first half, Le Bleu burst to life in the second. Making up for his missed penalty earlier in the game, Kylian Mbappe, the French captain, scored a beautiful goal, his eighth of the tournament, to take him level with Golden Boot leader Lionel Messi. Ousmane Dembele then...

0: made it 2-0, and after that it was all France, wrapping up another impressive victory, going through to the semi-finals where they'll face either Spain or Belgium.
1: In tennis, Australian Storm Hunter and Mark Polmans have lost the mixed doubles final at Wimbledon. They were defeated by Yelena Ostapenko and Marcelo Arevalo, 4-6, 7-5, 6-2. Fellow Australian Cruz Hewitt, the 17-year-old son of Leighton Hewitt, has booked a place in the boys' singles semi-finals with a straight sets victory over Dimitar Kisimov. To the weather for Queensland now, showers and the chance of storms over the southern and central interior, isolated showers in eastern districts, sunny elsewhere. Cairns, Townsville and Mount Isa 27, Mackay 22, Rockhampton 24 degrees, Bundaberg 21. In the state southeast, partly cloudy, Brisbane and the Gold Coast 21, the Sunshine Coast 19, Toowoomba 16 degrees.
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4: This hour, the local clinic helping to close the health gap with Indigenous people. And I have to let you know that Barry of Chapel Hill is not feeling great. Barry says, Steve, I'm fading at my desk and I'm in desperate need of a Friday morning pick-me-up. With the experts and everything, please tell me they are on this morning. Yes, Barry, they're on this morning. Not far away after Johnny B. Goode by Men at Work on 612 ABC Brisbane. 6 past 10, I'm Steve Austin. Good morning.

0: You must be going to play cricket this year, then, are you, John?
1: Nah, nah, nah, nah.
0: Well, you sure are a funny kid, Johnny. But I like you. So tell me, what kind of boy are you, John?

0: 9 past 10. If you pull a muscle in your back, your first thought might be, oh, that's going to be an expensive trip to the physio. For many, a visit to a podiatrist or a chiropractor is apparently out of the question. However, it turns out there is a free clinic that's opened up in the city of Logan for Indigenous people who might otherwise be unable to afford specialist or ancillary medical treatment. Central Queensland University says their free clinic is helping their students get some practice in whilst also helping closing the Indigenous health gap.
1: Yes, it's amazing what the human body can withstand when you don't have a choice but to withstand it. So,
2: Cara has endured a great deal of pain in her life. Back in 2012, she had to have her abdomen cut open so that surgeons could insert a metal cage into her spine, largely without painkillers.
1: Double discectomy and spinal fusion, so they put a cage in and took a piece of hip bone to fuse my spine. So I didn't know that I was about 14 weeks pregnant at the time, so that wasn't good. I don't recommend that. And then by the time I found out I was pregnant, I was about 19 weeks pregnant. And then they had to take the pain relief away because you can't have that when you're pregnant. So it was interesting.
3: 19 weeks pregnant, you've got a cage being inserted into your spine.
1: It's done abdominally, so I was cut from belly button to pubis, and then I'm carrying a baby with a back that's not quite fixed, and yeah, it was great. Don't recommend it.
3: That sounds like it would be very painful.
1: Yeah, I had massage twice a week and went to the QE2 for physio twice a week just to try and stay on my feet, so yeah.
2: The surgery was a success, but her back was never quite the same again.
1: It's not fun. Don't recommend it.
2: Cara's a Koori woman from Burpai country down near Port Macquarie. She's speaking to me lying face up on a massage table at a pop-up Indigenous chiropractic clinic here in Logan.
1: Today I thought I'd pop in and see what they do and get them to see if they can try and figure out what's going on with me and maybe come up with a plan to fix me.
2: It's a free podiatry and chiropractic clinic run by Central Queensland University for Indigenous elders. It's a way for their university students to practice their craft out in the field while also providing a free service for Logan's First Nations community. Today, Cara's in the capable hands of CQU student Malachi.
4: Okay, so Cara has a very sore shoulder. Her shoulder pain isn't going, so we're here today trying to work out what's going on and what we can actually do for her.
3: Very nice. So you're applying the skills that you're learning in the lecture theatre to real life right here.
4: Absolutely. It's one of the beautiful things about studying at CQU is we not only get to, you know, learn in a world-class environment, but we get to come down here and spend the day in the community helping out and where we can.
3: How long have you been learning your craft?
4: 5 years. So I originally from Cape York. I've been 5 years here in Brisbane learning how to be a chiropractor, and next year I'll be back up to Cape York once we're done.
3: And what made you want to become a chiropractor?
4: Growing up on Cape York, we have very limited access to healthcare services. Our chiropractic visits would often be as we flew through Cairns Airport, between flights, jumping in a taxi, going to the nearest chiropractor we could to try and get some sort of treatment. So growing up watching, you know, my family and my cousins and friends and everyone struggling, I thought I'd come down here, learn a skill that I can take back up there and help people with.
3: You mentioned that you've got Indigenous heritage yourself. Yep. Would you mind elaborating on that?
4: Sure. So I'm a Wiradjuri man. Grew up on Cape York, so also very closely associated with Badu Island in the Torres Strait. Love everything to do with, you know, Indigenous culture. I'm hoping I see some family here today, a bit of Torres Strait Islander dancing. I might go jump in. It'll be good.
3: So that's another one of your many skills.
4: Yeah. You could say that, I guess, yeah. Love a bit of Torres Strait Islander dancing. Miss it. We do a lot more back home.
5: My name's Dan Nalborzik. I work for CQU University in the Chiropractic Studies Department. And we're out here today giving our students some exposure, some practical experience, and also promoting the clinic that we run with the Logan Elders here in Logan.
3: And you've got a sort of an arrangement with Logan Elders. I mean, how does that work?
5: Yeah, we come and visit them every Wednesday. So we run a free clinic with the Logan Elders. They provide space and also a lot of support. They work hard to get the word out for us. And we come down and treat the elders and anyone that needs our services are welcome to come on a Wednesday. We've been doing that for about 2.5 years, treated 2,500 people. And it's...

0: opened the door to a clinic with Queensland amputees in Logan, and also the Samoan community. So we're down here 3 days a week now.
1: Did you say that you also work with amputees?
0: We do. So every Monday we're here and we work with Amputees Queensland and do the same. So we treat some of the amputee community, some older members of the community as well come for care. That's quite a thriving clinic as well. So again, it's been a great experience. We've had great support from all levels of government down here in Logan. So I couldn't thank them enough for their ongoing support of our students, because in the end, it just helps us to turn out better practitioners for the future.
2: Kenji Sato reporting there. Central Queensland University chiropractor Daniel Nalbarczyk ending that report by Kenji.
3: 50 Years of Deadly on ABC Radio.
4: Yeah, my name's Victor Stevenson. I'm Takalaka descendant from far north Queensland and in Australia here. Well, the theme, 50 Years of Deadly, I guess it's our current footprint, right? In the last 50 years. Obviously, it goes back way more than that. For thousands of years and what Aboriginal people have achieved on this continent, you know, one thing is living on it for thousands of years without destroying it. NAIDOC to me is obviously, you know, celebrating Aboriginal culture in this country. Seeing everyone come together, celebrate who they are, their connections to the land, reconnect with each other, all the families reconnecting with each other. That's really important. But also showcasing that to the broader community too. But it really is about a celebration to acknowledge, you know, the First Peoples and the struggles and where we are today, and that it's a positive future. Happy NAIDOC Week out there for everybody, no matter who you are. It's a beautiful week to celebrate.
5: NAIDOC Week, 50 years of deadly.
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2: 16 minutes past 10. Have a listen to the very smooth guitar work at the beginning of this song, Carnival, by Natalie Merchant. I know it's all about Natalie, but this guitar work is beautiful.

0: Yes, I was being testy. I'm here having a conversation with my experts in everything. One of my listeners, Barry from Chapel Hill, is not having the best day, and he wanted to know if my experts in everything here, and I'm delighted to let you know, Barry, that they are. You'll hear from them in just a moment. But I just want to let you know that this afternoon on Drive with Kelly Higgins-Devine, she has a special guest, Peppa. That's P-E-P-A, from the 90s hip-hop legend group Salt N Pepper. Anything you want to say, expert?
1: Well, I was just going to say, stop it. That's a good get for Kelly.
0: The duo, along with Boys to Men, will be at a day on the green at Mount Cotton in December. And Kel asked Pepper what it's like hearing their music in movies such as Deadpool, Captain Marvel, and Something Borrowed, and TV shows like Brooklyn 99.
2: Sometimes when I'm on the plane and I'll just pick a movie, like just listen, you know, watching a movie and I forget. I just pick one and then here go pushes, I'll just blast through in the headset. And I'm like, oh, shoot. And it's like, wow. And it's like, it puts a smile on my face still to this day. It's like, wow.
0: Drive with Kelly from 3 this afternoon. Ellen Fanning's back on Monday.
3: G'day, Craig and Loretta here.
4: We've turned off our early alarm for a quick break.
3: Hey, what do you like with a paintbrush, Loretta?
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0: Well, I'm delighted to let you know that the United Nations no longer needs their services, but things have gone awry. So my experts in everything have returned back to Australia and they're back in the studio this morning. It's welcome back to Professor Brendan Greeny, the co-founder of the Chimera Project, advertising copywriter and man fearful of the future with an AI overlord.
1: Yes, good morning, Steve, and good morning, Barry from Chapel Hill.
0: Morning, Barry.
1: $20 in the mail for you.
0: And Dr. Ian McFadgen, mon vivant, librettist.
5: Mal vivant would be more appropriate.
0: Librettist. I tried to list for someone yesterday at lunch the different things you do. I said, I think he writes opera, he writes musical theatre, he's written television production comedies, he's probably writing a book, he paints.
5: Yes, writing a book.
0: What have I missed?
5: That'll do for the moment, I think.
0: Mm-hmm.
1: Craftsperson. You're very
5: nice person.
1: Craftsperson.
5: Bad.
1: No, I didn't say nice person, I said craftsperson.
0: I said, is he crafty?
1: Well, yes.
5: I want to set up my own. I do have a sort of a YouTube channel. I put a lot of old comedy stuff on, but I want to create a character for YouTube called the World's Worst Carpenter, because I have a lot of ideas for carpentry projects, none of which are executed with any kind of finesse or skill at all. But I think that it could become, you know, how sort of Jim's mowing became sort of Jim's refrigerator repair.
1: Yes. And
0: Jim's dog wash service.
5: Jim's dog wash. Yes, I think I might be able to go into like World's Worst Carpenter, World's Worst Librettist, World's you know, world's, I'm such much the world's worst cook, I wouldn't even deign to do that one.
0: There's
5: a franchise there.
0: In your bad carpentry work, have you made a bad bedside table? Because I did hear on the grapevine that you were worried about the standard of bedside tables.
5: Well, this is something which I think is well overdue for some sort of reform, because I think that the bedside table has been a failure for decades, because I imagine, you know, going by sort of old Warner Brothers cartoons, all people used to have on the bedside table was a clock, yes, you know, a ticking clock, and maybe a glass of water.
0: And a lamp.
5: Possibly a lamp. Though, according to the people like the Three Stooges, it was just one of those strings from the ceiling that you clicked off. But when you've got the lamp, when
0: you are showing your age.
5: Well, when you've got the. Boy, am I.
1: A candelabra that you'd have to blow out.
5: Yes, yes. Anyway, a candelabra where you snap and it just switches.

0: So, but by the time you've got the, if you've got the lamp and you've got the water and you've got the digital clock maybe, then you've got your phone there, then there's the book you're reading and the bookmark. You might even have one of those little sleeping masks that you get.
1: One book?
0: There. Yeah, well, that's the book that you are reading at the moment but you got sick of, and the new one that you've started. And I just think we've still got this, just these little kind of 50 centimetre square bedside tables. They're just not doing the job. And I think it needs a complete overhaul and a redesign of. I'd like to know what people have got beside their beds, because I know I end up with a lot of stuff.
1: 1300 222 612 is the phone number. What is beside your bed, and what is on your bedside table? Is it? Do you need more space now? Have we become so? I don't know, what is it, materialistic or so complicated?
0: We're so busy.
1: All you needed once upon a time was a glass with water in it and your dentures in it.
0: And that's right. Well, that was the other creature. You had the old choppers sitting there like a trick shot.
1: 1300 222 612 is the phone number. Maybe you need a CPAP machine. So a lot of people need a CPAP machine these days. I know Clive Palmer told me he had a CPAP machine and it caused him to lose 25 kilos in weight. He slept much better.
2: Wow.
1: So you need a CPAP machine. 1300 222 612 is the phone number. Does your bedside table need to be bigger in order to hold or carry what?
0: Do we need shelves? And I won't even go into what's in the drawers under that, because that's the lost world of what's in the drawers under the bedside table.
3: That's the overflow drawer. So that's for all of the knickknacks that don't fit on the bedside table go into the top drawer. And I think we probably spend an hour a day kind of rummaging around in that top drawer trying to find it.
0: Because there's like 40 years worth of old nail scissors and things in there. And there's just the things you don't even know. What was this? What was this odd? It looks like a small elephant, but it's got a. Is it a pencil sharpener? So there's that's an archive that we don't even want to go into. What's in those drawers there? Because you never go to them.
3: No.
1: But many years ago, when I was living with a couple of blokes in an apartment at New Farm, this is going back in the dark ages of the 1980s.
3: Oh my goodness!
1: We were raided by the police one night. They had the wrong place, as it turned out. And the police inevitably found in the third bottom drawer an old Playboy magazine.
3: Ah.
1: And the policeman said, why do people always put the Playboy magazine in the bottom drawer as if no one will ever find it there?
3: It goes underneath the bottom drawer.
0: I think it is because most people are just too scared to ever go into what's in those drawers. There are unmentionable things in those drawers underneath.
1: Okay. What's unmentionable in your drawers, Ian?
0: Oh, I can't go into that.
3: There is a system. I use the same system that my dad did, and I get widely ridiculed for this. The top drawer is, as we've said, it's the overflow drawer. It's just all the top bits and pieces that just sort of accumulated in there over the years.
1: Second drawer?
3: Second drawer is for your smalls.
1: Oh, okay. The unmentionable underwear.
3: The unmentionables. And then the bottom drawer is for your socks.
0: How small are your smalls?
1: You put socks in your bedside table?
3: Socks in the bottom drawer.
1: Well, shouldn't they be in the wardrobe drawers?
0: That's a fetch, isn't it? You've got to sort of go in and... It depends how big your bedroom is. I mean, I find it... You know, most bedrooms these days, people have very big beds, so we have queen-size beds. So it's quite a journey to get round the bed and get down low and look for socks in the bottom.
3: Well, I think socks and underpants are friends and they should live together.
0: I don't know. I think it's been a falling out there.
1: I think this is an error. If your socks and underwear should be in the wardrobe, where there's the wardrobe drawers. And if the overflow, I mean, this means the overflow from the bedside table is competing with the overflow from the wardrobe.
3: You can't have a multi-drawer overflow bedside table system, Steve. That is just utter chaos.
0: We're getting in some real cultural conflict here.
3: Well, you do have to be careful. I have noticed a couple of things. I've noticed that the girth of the bedside lamp has increased, at least in our house. It used to be a thin, spindly thing, which didn't take up much bedside table space, but now, and I don't know whether it's my wife's particular taste, but we have this bedside table where the base of it takes up half.
0: Well, this was again a problem of the modern world, because I'm old enough to remember when bedside lamps clipped onto the bed head, because you had a wooden bed head, and often you had those little personal reading lamps. You could hold your book there, and you had the light virtually over the top of your head. But these days, the bed head has kind of disappeared to be replaced with this large sort of padded
3: Yes.
0: Slab of wall. Because apparently people, I don't know whether they're having concussion or something hitting their heads. So we have this sort of padded cell thing. So that got rid of having the overhead bed lamp to be replaced with the, as you say, the

0: the Napoleonic chandelier thing that takes up a lot of that very, very precious acreage.
1: Well, you need to be careful what you wish for, Dr. McFadgen, because the manufacturers of bedside tables have heard your plea and are now starting to build technology into the bedside table. The bedside table now has a wireless charger, so you just put your phone on the bedside table and it will charge.
0: Well,
1: an ambient lighting solution so that you don't need a lamp anymore. Your bedside table kind of lights up and I think is motion sensed so that it recognizes if you stand up to visit the smallest room in the house, for example, then your bedside table will recognize that and provide and light the way.
0: And this leads to another a new phenomenon in the bedroom, which is not only when they design new houses now, do they put a double PowerPoint virtually on the wall beside the beds.
1: Yes.
0: But you will often end up with a sort of a six-plug electrical adapter because you've got the electric blanket, you've got the lamp, you've got the phone charger.
2: The CPAP machine, the radio, the clock radio.
0: There's more electronic gear now in the bedroom than you've got in your home office.
1: And that is my complaint. When you go and stay in a motel or somewhere like that, they'll often only have the one PowerPoint at the... Yes. And now that you know, you've got your phone charger and you've got the lamp... And you have to do that. And if there's a clock radio there, you have to kind of decide what is going to be the last electrical appliance. You have to sort of plug it in across the room. What is the last electrical appliance that I'll turn off?
0: Exactly. And they think they're doing you a favor by giving you a PowerPoint that's got an ordinary 3-speed plug and a little 5-volt charging one. And you think, I've got a suitcase full of things that I need charge tomorrow. I've got the laptop. I've got the portable printer. I've got the portable scanner. And you're giving me these two lousy little plugs here.
1: And what tends to happen is the last thing that has to be turned off is you sacrifice the lamp because that's the thing you don't need through the night to plug your phone in. But then you have to do that in the dark. So you're rummaging around.
0: But you also don't need it because you've got a whole little array of little blue LED lights of all the things that are being charged.
2: 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You can phone now and tell us what's on your bedside table. My experts in everything have expressed the dilemma. Maybe you can come up with a solution. Normally, because I know these are the experts, but you might have your own solution. What is in your on your bedside table? 1300 222 612 is the phone number to call. Or you can send a text via 0467 922 612. We'll take some calls and a text after the news headlines with Maria Hatzakis. Maria, good morning again.
3: Hello there, Steve. The Foreign Minister, Penny Wong, has called for calm amid a flare-up in the conflict in the Middle East. Iran says it's launched attacks on American army bases in the region in retaliation for US strikes. It's put further strain on a three-week-old ceasefire deal. Senator Wong says the world wants to see an end to the conflict for the people in the region as well as for the global economy. A kayaker has been rescued after an extensive search in far north Queensland. The 43-year-old went missing after leaving Palm Cove to head to Double Island just before 9 o'clock last night. A rescue helicopter winched him to safety off Buchan's Point Beach just after midnight. He's been taken to hospital with minor injuries. The media watchdog is today fronting the Royal Commission on Anti-Semitism and Social Cohesion as the inquiry continues to probe the public broadcasters and social media platforms. The chair of the Australian Communications and Media Authorities appearing as a witness at the inquiry. The commission will also shift its attention back to social media companies with the professional networking platform LinkedIn set to also give evidence. In sport, five-time Olympic gold medalist Kayleigh McEwen has medically withdrawn from this month's Commonwealth Games and Pan Pacific Championships. The swimmer says she's struggled with fatigue, loss of breath and appetite for several months. McEwen says she was fighting glandular fever months ago and is worried about developing chronic fatigue as she struggles to recover. The Commonwealth Games begin in Glasgow in 2 weeks. More news at 11.
4: I'm Maureen McGillicuddy.
5: And I'm Edith Vale.
4: And we host Another Cuppa,
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2: It's 27 to 11. The question from my experts and everything, fresh from a stint at the United Nations, trying to help the Security Council deal with some of their issues. Professor Brendan Greeney. Professor Greeney is the co-founder of the Chimera Project, which is apparently an advertising agency. Not that advertising has much of a future with AI, apparently.
1: No.
2: And Dr. Ian McFadgen, a man who is a polymath, a man who is an expert in every area of human existence, except

0: bring out the bedside table. Mm. What is on your bedside table? 1300 222 612 is the phone number to call.
1: 612 ABC Brisbane. Have your say.
2: Call 1300 222 612.
0: Mark of Ripley says, Steve, sleep apnea machine and mobile phone. Mm. Barry of Chapel Hill says, socks, then underwear, then pyjamas in the bottom drawer for me, guys.
3: Yes.
0: Thank you, Barry. Kiri of Bald Hills, apparently your dad has a great idea.
4: He does. And as I was waiting on hold, it occurred to me that you should have a chat to your daughter about this if you think it's a good idea.
0: Okay.
4: Because she can make you one. My dad, for as long as I know, and I think it might even go back into the 70s, definitely all through the 80s and today, he has a bookshelf next to his bed that he's been using as a bedside table. It's
0: yes.
4: about 2 feet higher than the actual bed.
0: Side table. Yeah. Yep, yeah. Okay. We're imagining it here. Yes. Go. Keep going.
4: Yes. So he has his ancient alarm clock and all of those sorts of things on the very top shelf facing the bed.
0: Him and Dr. McFadgen, yes.
4: And then everything below that is bookshelves. So he's an academic, so he's got masses and masses of books in there. And he still has book piles all over the floor, but...
0: So a bookshelf, so really the bedside table is only half a bedside table, but mainly bookshelf.
4: Well, the top shelf has bedside table things in there, like an alarm clock, and the top has a lamp and money box and things like that.
0: Yeah,
4: and dust. But everything else is bookshelf.
0: Is your dad married? What does his significant other think about the visual potential messiness of that?
4: Mm. My dad is married. My mum and my dad have been very happily married for 30 something years. So
0: good to hear. Good to hear.
4: She just gave up a long time. It was better to have a bookshelf that contained some of the books than to have books completely covering the floor.
3: Keurig, may I?

0: I suspect many partners of people that like clutter,
1: yes,
0: might find the visual messiness of it a bit disconcerting.
1: Particularly if you're storing your underpants and your socks on the bottom shelves of the bookshelf.
2: Yeah, right, somebody, I've just finished this book. Would you like to read it? And they're going, no. We did have that touchy subject a few weeks ago of should we have magazines in the toilet? Mm. And a lot of people were sort of worried about that idea. They didn't really want to handle magazines.
1: On the other side
2: and
1: of
2: I
1: that.
2: Think that books that have possibly been in amongst the underpants, even though they're clean underpants, there's all sorts of aversions there.
0: Tina has sent in a note I think it's quite significant. Tina says, I love my wide bedside table. Mm. The only problem is after I moved to a smaller home, and can only use one bedside table now. There are no drawers in the wardrobe. My tall boy, yes, which is the description of the, takes up half the room. So I follow the half the cupboard. So I follow the same methodology for the bedside, socks in the bottom drawer.
1: Correct, yes.
0: Says Tina. Tina's got a nice Art Deco piece. She sent me a photo, a nice Art Deco piece on her bedside table. Now that's art. Mr. McFadgen, sorry, Dr. McFadgen.
2: Yes.
0: Art. Where do you put the art? I have a sort of an Art Deco piece or two in the house. Well, I love it. Dr. McFadgen's just discovered you have to turn off your mobile phone when you're live on the radio. So, yes. And do you have any art on your bedside table, Professor Greeny?
1: Unless you call dust art and the various kind of knickknacks that just collect there before they get sort of sent to the overflow drawer, never to be seen again, which I wouldn't call art.
0: Okay, was that your carpenter saying I can make you a bedside table, Dr. McFadgen?
2: No, it was someone who knows perfectly well that I'm on air at this time. I have to draw you another thing. Now, this is a little... We go into the area of fetishes here. You know, little people have little obsessive things. Mm. You say you've got socks in a bottom drawer.
1: Yes.
2: Now, I have a chest of drawers.
1: Yes.
2: But I go very much on the that the small things go in the top drawers. Often you have a couple of little drawers, and they get bigger as they go down. So yes. I try to, apart from socks, first of all, I want to have big things like jeans in the bottom drawer. Yeah. Then you come up to jumpers. Then you come up to T-shirts. And then up the top, you've sort of got socks. I know they don't mash the anatomy, but sort of socks and underwear, which are small objects, go in the top.
1: I agree with you 100%, but you're talking about a standard tall boy, and this is a whole other episode of
0: it's a whole Seinfeld episode, right?
1: I'm talking about the side table where there's the three-drawer side table, the overflow kind of useful drawer at the top.
2: Yeah.
1: Underpants, and then socks, which I would argue are the largest of those ones there. That's why they're at the bottom.
0: Is there
2: socks bigger than underpants?
1: And they're balled up, yes.
0: Is there an Australian regulation for bedside tables? Because there's design rules for everything.
1: I'm hearing that there should be. I think I didn't realise that we need a national summit on this.
2: I should call back also on the idea of the bookshelves. I can remember a time when there were bedheads that had bookshelves in them. Mm. But I think they fell foul of that whole idea that you jump into bed and lie down and your head hits the bookshelf. Mm. They decided no one wanted anything really hard behind their head.
1: Or the contents of the bookshelves falling on you sort of through the night.
2: And also, we often like to sit up in bed, I presume. I don't know. I quite like to sit up in bed and read or whatever. You've got your back against. Again, this padded.
0: I can picture him as well. His glasses on, looking over the top of his glasses at his wife.
1: And he's wearing one of those bed hats, those sort of old-fashioned kind of eating boiled eggs.
2: it goes with my nightshirt.
0: But thank you to Paul. Lots of people are sending in photographs of their bedside tables. Which is always colourful. Thank you to Paul, who has on both sides of the bed, obviously he and his wife have a bedside table, and a large lamp that's sort of like I described as green pottery lamp with a large lampshade. But Paul's, his wife's has nothing on it, but Paul uses his lamp as a hat stand.
1: Ah.
0: So he has, it's not a trilby, but a large white hat on top of the lampshade. So, Paul, obviously you're trying to... See, he's obviously got a space problem.
1: Yes.
0: In his bedroom.
1: And I applaud the multi-use. I do question that could be a fire hazard, because if you've got the bulb, naked bulb...
2: Hopefully they've got the cool LED bulbs these days that don't...
1: I would encourage Paul to get his local fire department to check that photo.
0: Dennis says, hi, on top of my bedside table is a torch, earplugs, DVD player, AM radio... Good on you, Dennis. light lamp.

0: notebook, diary, two glass cups full of pens, clock radio, an empty ice cream bucket next to the waste bin. I will not start on the top or second drawers, says Dennis.
1: How big is Dennis's bedside table if he can fit all of those objects on there? Is it the size of a... Has he confused it with a dining table? Crowded.
2: I'm glad someone mentioned a torch, because we hadn't talked about the... One of the things that a lot of people have in their bed... I know I have a torch in the bedside table. I also, by the way, have a massive knife. Oh. A huge 8-inch, like Brambo-type hunting knife. For the burglars.
1: For self-defence, or to steal. You want to carve some cheese in the middle of the night.
0: I think you could be arrested for that.
1: I think so.
0: You? Yeah,
2: well, okay. You don't have to have a knife in your house.
0: Oh, in your house. Okay, yeah. Yes.
2: The one I'm wearing is totally illegal.
0: Diane from Belamble Heights, he travels on public transport, which is why he's concerned. Diane of Belamble Heights says, my hubby Wayne had a bright green ceramic elephant and a Lego model of a Saturn V rocket with tiny astronauts on the bedside table.
1: Gosh, where do you...
2: Not much room for a glass of water there.
0: Another listener says, look, simply power packs. Julie and Serena. Look, it's lovely to have North Queensland or Central Queensland listening to ABC Radio Brisbane, Julie. Julie and Serena says, bedside table, including tissues, spare glasses, remote for raising the bed mattress up and down as required. Mm-hmm. She's got one of those special beds. Remote for the air conditioning, they're North Queensland. Medical items as might be needed during the night and everything else already mentioned. Now, that's a busy bedside table, Julie, of Serena.
2: Reinforcing the fact that we need a rethink about the modern person for beside the bed.
1: Julie does make a good point in that, you know, modern living, there are a lot of remotes, a lot of fans and lights.
2: You may have a TV in the bedroom.
1: Air conditioners. So there perhaps needs to be some sort of pouch system down the side of the bedside table, pockets.
2: Remote pockets.
1: Yeah, for keeping those sorts of things.
0: Now, gentlemen, forgive me for interrupting, because I did want to talk about whether we should have queuing in the schooling system.
2: Oh, yes.
0: You know, but before I do that, since you are experts in every human dilemma, I need to interrupt the program, because the head of Telstra, the chief executive, Vicky Brady, who was on holidays, has been forced to return to our wide brown land because of a certain difficulty that Telstra have, that there was no mobile phone signal anywhere.
1: Yes, I heard.
0: And it's funny, no one else could work out what was going on. So if I might interrupt this, let me play you so that Vicky Brady has just given a media conference down south, of which all of the Australians, all of the nation's media organisations have been taking live. Let me play you 2 minutes of it so my listener can get a handle on what the head of Telstra says they think has occurred.
1: Right.
0: So serious enough that she's come back from her European holiday or wherever she was. And then I might get your observations about what Telstra could do in the future, given that you're experts in electronic programming and servicing and data delivery and the like. So this is, if you're just on your radio, this is the head of Telstra, Vicky Brady, just giving a media conference a short while ago.
3: I was overseas with my family, but returned as quickly as possible. When I learned of the outage, and Michael has kept me updated throughout, I have been in contact with Minister Wells throughout the incident, and I also spoke with the Prime Minister this morning to provide him with an update directly. We have let our customers and Australians down, and for that I am deeply sorry. I understand how much Australians rely on us to keep in touch, to work and stay safe. I also understand the broader impact on the community when services go down, from things like payments to transport. It's extremely frustrating and disruptive when services aren't available, and I am sorry for the impact that this has had on so many people. We take trust in 000 extremely seriously, and it's our responsibility to do everything in our power to make sure calls are answered and transferred immediately. We understand what caused the issue, and we will complete our investigation into the actions needed to prevent it from happening again. You have my commitment on that. Networks are large and complex, and we invest significantly in the resilience of our network. When something goes wrong, we're committed to taking accountability, giving people clear information

0: and fixing issues as quickly as possible. I want to thank our customers and Australians for their patience as we have worked through this.
1: The chief executive of Telstra, who returned from her holiday to race back home to Australia to deal with the problem, and we've now had it confirmed, sadly, that someone in South Australia did die, apparently. There'll be details on ABC Radio News because they could not get hold of 000 or 000 couldn't be arranged, couldn't be accessed. So there's further investigations into that taking place. But ABC Radio News will have more details on that throughout the day.
2: Steve Austin. 612 ABC Brisbane.
1: My experts in everything are here. I'm not quite sure that there's anything we could say about that. We have to leave the Telstra apology there and see how things unfold.
3: Wonder if someone asked what the Telstra CEO keeps on a bedside table just to add to the national debate.
1: Mobile phone.
4: Be suicide tablets at the moment.
1: She's working hard there to give a very professional apology. Thank you to my listeners who've been, while that's been happening, have been sending through lists of what's on their bedside table. Sue from Narangba, Dr. McFadgen will be delighted to know that Sue has one of those bed heads with the bookshelf in the bed held, yeah, with a collection of books on the tastefully arrayed. I mean, very neatly structured.
4: Worse than a messy bookshelf.
1: So, Sue, thank you very much for that. Thank you to my listeners. So, another Bridget from Macleay Island.
3: Cool.
1: COVID test, Nivea cream, foot cream, in the bottom drawer, foot massager, ankle and knee brace, and hand cream, says Bridget from Macleay Island.
3: Does she separate all the foot-related products? Are they in the bottom drawer and then the hand-related products?
4: I would certainly have them in that organisation, yep.
1: Trish says, on my bedside table, I have a lamp, clock, glasses and charger for my hearing aids. Thank you, Trish. And this one says, my husband has a sleep apnea machine on his bedside table. I have earplugs on mine. And now the cat has taken over the middle of the bed and started snoring as well.
3: What if there's a little CCAP machine that can go over?
1: A CCAP machine.
3: Yeah.
1: I think it's only fair that the cat gets its own sleep machine now. Apparently, yes, we're all high maintenance sleepers in this house. Although Juliet questions the need for a bedside table torch. Juliet of Maroochydore says, torches are not needed these days on the bedside table as we use the phone torch.
3: Yes.
1: Another item always on my bedside table is my AirPods because I listen to ABC Radio while my husband still sleeps, says Juliet of Maroochydore. Gentlemen, what a can of worms you've opened, Dr. McFadgen.
4: Well, the individual nature of all these things is very revealing. You know, the bedside table has a lot to do with our personal lifestyles.
3: Yes.
4: It reflects many, many things that we do. And it was certainly this thing about the plethora of chargers,
3: yes,
4: which is a characteristic of modern life now, that you carry chargers with you. Your car has to charge your phone as it's going along. You've got chargers in the kitchen. You've got chargers in the study. You've got chargers in the... But the bedroom has become really the overnight charging centre, hasn't it?
3: Well, it does. It's because you use your downtime to charge up your,
4: that's right,
3: your gadgets.
4: But also someone might ring you, so your phone, you don't want your phone on a charge. I deliberately leave my phone as far away from the bed as I can because I'm never going to answer the phone at night. I don't care what's going on. But I don't really like the idea of the phone torch because I can't fasten it on the top of my gun, you know, the way they have them, you know, the way the SWAT team
1: in the movies
4: have the torch and they're shiny, like it's aimed with this parallel with the barrel. I just haven't found a way to put that
3: on. I had no idea, Ian, how heavily armed you were through
1: things,
3: the night. With
1: things that's half on the outer suburbs of Brisbane.
4: My constitutional right.
1: You know, can I throw this dilemma at you, gentlemen? I'd like to, forgive me, but I need to throw a spanner in the works.
3: Oh.
1: Because I sleep on a futon.
3: Oh.
1: Which is about 3 inches off the ground.
4: Well, you've got a huge problem.
1: And the futon, it's not really amenable to the traditional Western European three-drawer bedside table.
3: No.
4: But it's in line with the sort of the idea of the traditional Japanese table, which is only about 3 inches off the floor. You know, you sit around the little table. So
1: I've not come across a traditional bedside table.
4: Must have had little tiny futon sides.
1: Do they?
4: I don't know. They must have.
1: I know the bed is in line with the gap in the between the door and the floor in my house,
3: right.
1: Which in winter it's a little bit cooler. But so I have a futon. I didn't know there was a Japanese bedside table that was only 3 inches off the ground.
4: Well, what did they wear?

0: Did they, where did they put their lamp, their false teeth?
1: Well, the Japanese, my stereotype of the Japanese is they're terribly organised. Right. So maybe, you know, they don't need a bedside table because they're more organised.
0: Well, what I've always, when I first started watching sort of Japanese movies, like historical ones, I was always amazed that they tended to sleep without a pillow, but they had what just looked like a little brick.
2: Mm.
0: And I thought, that's got to... I've tried doing it. I couldn't possibly fall asleep with my head just on a little block, and I don't know how they do it.
1: Professor Green. The futon solution.
3: Well, I'm interested in then where you keep your clock and your, you know, all of your
1: accoutrements.
3: Do you, do you have kind of like a low platform? And obviously Ian would have a samurai sword kind of that within well, easy reach.
1: A gun rack.
0: Over the bed, reachable.
1: Well, you may have... Well, you're pressing my buttons, really.
3: Right.
1: Because this has become a marital issue, because my items are not in the bedroom. They're scattered around the house.
3: Ah.
1: To which my bride, my significant other, finds most annoying, because there are items. My accoutrements are in every room, every other room of the house.
3: Right.
1: Except the bedroom.
3: See, I've found that my bedside table is the only space in the house that I'm allowed to put my things. And so that's why the overflow drawer is...
0: One of the reasons I raised this, because it's very precious real estate, I feel.
3: It is. And it's the only piece of real estate that's actually yours that you're allowed to...
0: And your wife doesn't want to touch it.
3: No.
0: Yeah.
3: No. And the other thing, too, about sock drawers. Now, I don't know. I remember in school, there were lots of maths problems around probability that would always start with someone saying...
0: how many socks do you have?
3: Yeah. So I have a sock drawer and I have three red socks, black and white socks.
0: And how many socks do you have to pull out, you know, to make a pair?
3: Yeah, before the likelihood. And I used to think as a kid, who writes these? Why are they so concerned with the colours of their socks? I am now at the age where I completely understand it when you're sort of reaching in, particularly on a dark morning.
1: You've got to get the right look of your socks.
0: That puzzle always puzzled me. Because why are the socks all single? Why aren't they folded together into pairs already?
3: What kind of chaos is this person living
0: in? I know. Who just gets... Some people take them out of the dryer and just throw them in the drawer.
1: I'm delighted to say that the vast resources of the ABC Research Department have come up with this bit of useful information. Mm. The bedside table evolved from a simple European candle stand.
3: Wow.
1: Originally designed in the 17th century, early versions, often called a commode or right table, featured a concealed storage element and were used to discreetly hide the chamber pots before modern plumbing arrived.
0: You can still get those occasionally in antique shops, and they look like an ordinary bedside table, except rather than the drawers, they have a little cupboard. Oh. And people would go, what would you put in that little cupboard under that? And that is where the big ceramic chamber pot sat.
3: That would be fraught during the night if you're trying to put your phone on the bedside table, which is also a commode. I mean, you could all sorts.
0: And if I started grasping for my knife, God knows what I would find.
1: Well, on that, I should mention that Grant has a solution for you, Dr. McFadgen. Grant says, I have a cattle prod and a mag-like baton torch. Good luck to intruders. a cattle prod. That'd be fun, wouldn't it?
0: Yes,
1: And Kim says, charges on the bed beside the bed? Absolutely not. No technology in our bedroom, says Kim of the Sunshine Coast.
3: Mm. Well, here's the thing. I mean, a lot of phones now, I have done away with the need for a clock radio, and I'm ashamed to say because a lot of phones have
0: a
3: clock radio.
0: A lot of people have the phone sitting.
3: But they have a clock radio feature. If you sit it up on its side, it acts the same way as a clock radio, which has freed up valuable space on the bedside table.
0: Then don't you need a little stand? Because there are lots of phone stands, but they all hold it in portrait.
3: Yes,
0: I haven't never seen one that allows you to have it sitting and looking
1: in landscape.
3: You do have a little stand. Yes.
0: Another little opportunity for someone.
1: So listen, Dr. McFadgen and Professor Greeny, have we actually solved the problem?
3: I think we've raised more problems.
0: I think that simple inquiry has exposed an enormous number of facts to do with Australian lifestyle
3: and standardisation of what goes in what drawer. I think there's a lot of issues here that need to be explored.
1: So should I raise this with Senator Murray Watt and say, look, there needs to be regulations.
3: I think so.
1: To control the standard size of the bedside table for the Australian bedroom, the boudoir.

0: I think it's a book for someone. I think there's an opportunity for someone to go around and do a bit like
1: a coffee table book with photos.
0: As Kramer did the coffee table book, I think there's an opportunity for someone to do a very big coffee table book about bedside tables. What if people, a bit like Studs Terkel did with work.
1: Oh, yes.
0: What do Australians have on their bedside table? A book with 240 photos with an interview.
2: Can I suggest it would need to be a bedside table book? And it needs to be very small so that it would fit on a bedside table.
1: Well, let me get a cross-generational analysis here. Zach Manders on the radio from 12:30 today. Zach, what generation are you? Are you Zed, millennial? What
3: millennials,
1: are you?
3: You're
1: millennial. Okay, yeah. So what does a millennial person have on their bedside table in an Australian home?
3: Oh, the phone, I think. Mobile phone is the main thing.
1: No charger?
3: Yeah, well, you put it on charge overnight, don't you? You've got to charge it every night.
1: Any photographs? Any window picture frames of your beloved?
3: Photographs?
1: Mm-hmm.
3: No.
1: Nothing framed. A lamp?
0: Not one person has mentioned having photographs at the moment.
2: And we should explain to our younger listeners that photographs are things that we used to print out. You'd go to the chemist and you would print them out
0: and put them in a little frame.
2: A photo frame, which wasn't digital. It didn't, it wasn't an LED frame. It was an analog.
1: It was a physical thing.
3: Yeah. I'm learning so much.
1: and do you have socks in your bedside table like Professor Greeny beside you there?
3: Well, there's a sock drawer, whether or not that's beside your bed or not. I mean, yeah, you've got to keep your socks somewhere, don't you?
1: Yeah, you do. Mm. I'm wondering, I don't think it should be in the bedside table. I think
3: it doesn't have priority. Yeah. How many drawers do you have, Steve?
1: Well, I have none. I have a futon, but it's Professor Greeny here.
2: He has a flat platform, whereas I have a three-drawer bedside table with the overflow, just stuff, random stuff.
3: Smalls, and is it important to have access to your socks in the middle of the night? Is there an emergency where you need to roll over and get fresh socks?
2: Well, I'm not as heavily armed as Ian, who's got shurikens and swords and
1: weapons.
0: Socks would be good to have right next. I mean, if you have to confront an intruder, you don't want to be in bare feet.
1: Zach, is there anything you want to tell us about? Is there anything you want to tell me about what's happening after 12:30?
3: Yes, from 12:30, we are talking about ticketing, Steve, and asking what did you line up for. So, does anything come to mind for you?
1: See, we should have spoken about queuing. My guests were worried about whether people need to be taught how to queue for things these days.
3: Oh, that's very frustrating as well. We might get into that. Long lines these days, it's just instant, isn't it?
1: It is.
3: On these ticketing programs. But back in the day, you had to camp out.
1: Thank you. Yep. Thank you, Zach. Professors, doctors, thank you very much for your contribution to not solving another problem for us.
2: Thanks, Steve. Thank you, Steve.
4: Australia's only cat historian tells the surprising and complicated story of our famous and infamous felines. The Cats of Australia by Jodie Stewart. Available in bookshops and online.

0: ABC News. Good morning, I'm Maria Hatzakis. Telstra's CEO, Vicki Brady, has apologised to Australians after this week's nationwide network collapse. The outage cut mobile phone and data access for millions of Australians, including calls to 000. Ms Brady says the telco is committed to preventing this ever happening again.
1: We have let our customers and Australians down, and for that I am deeply sorry. I understand how much Australians rely on us to keep in touch, to work and stay safe. I also understand the broader impact on the community when services go down.
0: The Foreign Minister Penny Wong has called for calm amid a flare-up in the conflict in the Middle East. Iran says it's launched attacks on American army bases in the region in retaliation for US strikes. It's put further strain on a three-week-old ceasefire deal. Senator Wong says the agreement is fraying around the edges.
2: The world wants to see an end to this conflict, not just for the peoples of the region, but because of the effect on the global economy, on energy markets, and on the hip pocket of so many people around the world, including Australians.
0: Police are appealing for information from the public after a man was charged with child abuse offences in Brisbane CBD. Officers allege he approached two girls aged 13 and 15 at Roma Street Station last month and committed crimes against them in Deception Bay. The 50-year-old man's been charged with multiple drug and child sex offences and remains in custody. Investigators believe there may be more victims and are urging anyone

0: with information to come forward. A human rights row is brewing over a Queensland plan to let authorities detain people for up to 3 days for mental health checks. Here's state political reporter Alex Brewster.
1: Queensland's chief psychiatrist would be able to extend the maximum detention for a person accused of a serious crime from 24 to 72 hours under the proposed laws. The Nurses and Midwives Union has raised concerns, saying strict safety measures are vital to avoid significant distress for the detainee. Aboriginal-led community organisation Sisters Inside was also critical, noting detention is one of the most significant intrusions on a person's liberty. Health Minister Tim Nicholls says there will be guardrails to ensure the power is used appropriately.
0: A kayaker has been rescued after an extensive search in far north Queensland. The 43-year-old man went missing while heading from Palm Cove to Double Island just before 9 o'clock last night. A rescue helicopter winched him to safety off Buchan's Point Beach just after midnight. He's been taken to hospital with minor injuries. Some northwest Queensland tourism operators say they've seen a boost in visitor numbers after a slow start to the season. Tim Little has the story.
2: Tourists are pulling up in country towns, bringing hope after a flat start to visitor season. At one of Mount Isa's caravan parks, visitor numbers were down 48% in May compared to 2024, but June has improved to only 20% lower. Victorian grey nomad Julie Terrington says despite concerns about fuel availability, she's had no issues on the drive to Mount Isa.
3: Just come, support the little town, support the caravan parks that you can. Just spend a little bit of money in each town, it helps.
2: While Bulli is experiencing a drop in visitors due to multiple cancelled events, there's hope the season will follow the northwest and begin to improve.
0: In sport, five-time Olympic gold medalist Kayleigh McEwen has medically withdrawn from this month's Commonwealth Games and the Pan Pacific Championships. The swimmer says she's struggled with fatigue, loss of breath and appetite for several months. McEwen says she was fighting glandular fever months ago and is worried about developing chronic fatigue as she struggles to recover. The Commonwealth Games begin in Glasgow in 2 weeks. In soccer, France has beaten Morocco 2-0 in their quarterfinal clash at the FIFA World Cup in Boston. They'll play Spain or Belgium in the final four. Queensland's weather, showers and the chance of storms over the southern and central interior. Isolated showers in eastern districts, sunny elsewhere. Cairns, Townsville and Mount Isa 27, Mackay 22, Rockhampton 24, Bundaberg 21. In the state, southeast, partly cloudy with the chance of showers. Brisbane, Ipswich and the Gold Coast 21, Logan 20, the Sunshine Coast 19 degrees, Toowoomba 16. 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
4: I saw something glowing beneath the tea tree.
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15: The disease polio used to be a terrible scourge in Australia for so many decades. Australia was declared free of polio more than 20 years ago. But the memory of the disease is still among us. Gail Kennedy contracted in the 1950s when she was very little. She wasn't expected to survive it, but she did. Gail is a Wangadwan woman from New South Wales. She was born the same year the national vaccination program was rolled out, but the oral vaccine wasn't widespread until the 1960s. Gail was sent to the city for treatment, and she had to live inside a device called an iron lung for months. Not a thing about her life in those days was easy. There was a fair bit of cruelty and stupidity directed at her, but there was so much kindness as well. Something about Gail's life experience, shifting between different worlds and her disability, has made her game to have a crack at writing comic books and prose and poetry, and some hilarious short stories. A few years back, Gail won the David Yonapon Award for her book, Me, Ant-Man and Fleabag. Hello, Gail.
16: Hello, Richard. How are you?
15: I'm well, ma'am. How are you?
16: I'm well. I mean, this is the crack of dawn for me, but I'll survive.
15: Okay, let's hang in there together,
16: yes,
15: shall we? Well, cling on to each other for dear life.
16: Yes, yes.
15: Okay. Tell me about the place you were born in New South Wales, Gail.
16: I was born in Ivanhoe in New South Wales. It's

0: red dirt country, red dirt, bright red dirt, small trees, salt bush, emus, kangaroos, the lot, goannas, still wandering around. And it was part of the traditional land of my people, the Wongabon clan of the Nyampa-speaking nation of New South Wales. We're traditional owners of the Wallandra World Heritage, including Lake Mungo. We have our own language. We have an unbroken tribal line. So we trace our people right back to great-grandparents and beyond.
1: Lake Mungo is the region where some of the very, very first people ever to come to this continent have been found.
0: Oh, yes, yes. We can trace our people all the way back.
1: Do you have memories of that station you grew up in? You talked there about red dirt.
0: It was called Abbotsford Station. My dad was a worker out there on the station. He was managing it. I remember it really clearly. There was an old Aboriginal man on there called Natty Bell, and he had a pet emu, which I shared with him. I remember that really well.
1: Emus are slightly terrifying.
0: They're terrifying birds.
1: How do you have a pet emu? I mean,
0: I know. Well, you know, he did. I mean, he'd tell it what to do and it'd get up and do it, you know. He'd go on. They're actually quite intelligent birds.
1: And curious as well.
0: And very curious. Yeah. And I had a pet emu. And I do remember my mother. I mean, my mother, you know how they, women just hoist babies on the side and you rest your head on their chest. And we'd always be looking in the distance for that puff of red dirt. And when Mum would see it, I remember her heart would beat really fast. I've never forgotten that.
1: You remember that feeling?
0: I remember it clearly. I remember singing on tables, in kitchens, songs like I Want a Pardon for Daddy or Don't Sell Daddy Any More Whiskey. I remember all of that.
1: Don't sell Daddy any more whiskey.
0: Don't sell Daddy any more whiskey because basically he's going to wind up in the slammer and Mum's going to be in the poorhouse.
1: What can you tell me about contracting polio? Because you were two when this happened. You wouldn't have a memory of this, but what do you know of your life then?
0: Well, my mum was in hospital having my brother, Buddy, and her cousin who was looking after me, she went to pick me up to get me dressed and I just collapsed. I fell down. And she ran to the hospital to tell Mum. And Mum just left my brother at the hospital and she ran all the way back from the hospital out to the mission where we were living, the Muri, they called it.
1: Your mum had just had a baby and she ran out of hospital to come to you?
0: Yeah, and she grabbed me and she ran back to the hospital with me. And they said, your kid's got polio. And the one and only time in her life that she caught a plane was when she caught the flying doctor from Condobolin to the Children's Hospital. And she didn't see me again for 3 or 4 years.
1: The Children's Hospital in Sydney?
0: Yeah.
1: So your next memory is being in an iron lung.
0: Yeah.
1: Now, older people would remember what that was. And my old man used to say to me, son, you wouldn't work in an iron lung because it was kind of a trap, wasn't
0: it? This is so bizarre because you can't move in them.
1: You can't move in them. Can you describe what an iron lung was back in the day?
0: It's like a large metal enclosure, I suppose.
1: Like almost a tube, wasn't it?
0: I guess almost like a kind of a submarine, really, on land. And you're inside.

0: Your head's the only thing that's out, and you've got a mirror that you can see around you.
1: And you're 2 years old when you're in this thing.
0: I was nearly three when it happened. I just felt incredibly trapped. And to this day, I'm very claustrophobic. I've always got to see out. I've always got to know that there's a way out.
1: And why did you need to be put in an iron lung?
0: Because it affected my lungs really badly.
1: Right. Your lungs are slightly paralysed or something? Or they can't move?
0: They were. It's all part and parcel of the whole thing, you know, because it attacks your nervous system. Your nerves die. And I do remember being able to walk. And then I remember not being able to walk.
1: Do you mean you have to be in there the whole time, like for months on end?
0: Yeah, you can't move out of it.
1: So as a two-year-old, you're trapped in this giant metal tube with your head sticking out one end on a pillow with a mirror. What, for months and months?
0: I was nearly 6 months in an iron lung. My lungs weren't strong enough to breathe on their own. It was keeping me alive. It was breathing for me. That's what an iron lung does. It breathes for you.
1: So there wouldn't have been much hope for you then at that point in the 1950s?
0: No, and there was no technology, you know, like it was, what, 1957, 58?
1: Oh, Gail, that sounds like the most heartbreaking thing in the world to see a two-year-old in an iron lung who's not expected to survive. Did it break your mum's heart? It must have.
0: Well, you know...
1: And your dad's
0: always... The reason why I've chosen now to really talk openly about it is because both my mum and dad died within the last couple of years. I could not put either of them through the pain of hearing about this experience. You know, you have to think about the people that are alive, and I don't think my mother or my father could have survived the story that I'm writing now.
1: So where did they send you for rehabilitation once you survived that?
0: Well, they sent me to this place over in Wirunga. And when I got out of the iron lung and then I went to rehab there, and I know they had a pool because we did water therapy and there were wards, and every night, you know, like it'd be really dark and all you could hear was other children breathing. And there was these huge trees outside the ward window. And I would look at them and I was seeing all these monsters in these trees. So I would be the only one awake, and the nurses would come down and they'd take me back up to the nurse's station and they'd feed me warm milk and buttered arrowroot biscuits. And I'd have to sing for them and they'd plait my hair and everything. I was really spot.
1: And do you associate that with comfort now?
0: I associate them with comfort. Whenever I see, I mean, you don't see them much anymore, do you?
1: Milk, arrowroot biscuits.
0: Yeah, and I mean, there's a good reason why not. But, you know. But it was very comforting, you know.
1: How did you learn to walk again?
0: Well, it was a lot of therapy. Mainly in the beginning, it was in the pool, and that was strengthening your legs then. And then you get calipers put on. So I was in calipers up until I was about 11, where they did operations to straighten my feet, so I could get out of the calipers and go into ordinary shoes. And again, I was away for 2 years then from my family. So it's a lot of to-ing and fro-ing between two cultures.
1: Yeah, I was going to ask, did you have any contact with home back in Western New South Wales when you were there in the rehab home?
0: My dad was with the Army Reserve, and he would come every year with his mates, and he would come and see me. And I have vivid memories of him sitting at a tiny little children's table with me. And, you know, I knew him, but I had no idea who my mother was. And when I finally left, I went into a room and there's my mother. But my mum is really, really dark. And I went, that's not my mother. And they said, why not? And I said, she's black. And what we hadn't realised is that everybody around me was white. All I saw were white faces. So I saw myself reflected in the white face. So as far as I was concerned, I was white.
1: So this happened when you were sent home eventually?
0: Yeah,
1: nobody
0: prepared me for it.
1: So what did it mean to go back home for you from this place?
0: It was terrifying. It was an 18-hour train trip all the way back to Ivanhoe on the Indian Pacific.

0: Pacific. And we got off the train. And the weirdest thing was, as I remember, the station master, he had a little radio and Connie Francis was singing Lipstick on Your Collar. But I looked around and there was all these tiny little trees and this bright red dust. And we walked from the train station out to a place called Cassidy's Tank, where there was our encampment, because that's what it was. We lived in a collective sort of like encampment.
1: And were there new brothers and sisters for you when you got home?
0: Well, there were a brother and a sister, Buddy and Lulla. I'd never met them. They didn't know me. I didn't know them. I didn't know anybody. I mean, when we got there, they were just living in a large tent. And I said to my father, who owns that cubby house? Because it looked like a cubby house to me. And he went out immediately and he bought a nice flash caravan. And we moved into that. But, of course, the problems with toilet were the old long drops. And, you know, there was no way I would have been able to climb up on a long drop.
1: Oh, my God, you might have fallen in too.
0: Yes, yeah. Yes. Talk about dying for a shit, but, you know. Sorry. My father actually built me my own little long drop. He made me my own little toilet and he pasted roses on it that he'd cut out from the Women's Weekly, and he dug a little hole under the tree that was my toilet.
1: Today I'm with author and poet Gail Kennedy. So did you have to then go back to the city for ongoing treatment?
0: Yes, I went backwards and forwards every year, at least twice a year, until I finally had those two operations on my feet where I was gone for 2 years. But we moved to Hay by then because my father, highly, highly intelligent man, if he'd been given the opportunities that white men were given, he'd have been a world beater. I mean, he was anyway. You know, he was an incredible man. I mean, years ago when I was working out in Ivanhoe and we were making a claim for Lake Mungo to be part of the tribal group that owns it, you've got your Barkindji and your Mutty Mutty and you've got us. But, I mean, I could do all the administration work. I knew how to deal with governments. I could stare down anyone. But I really needed to be able to back it up with cultural knowledge. And I said to my father, Roy, I said, Dad, where do I get all this knowledge from, you know, because we're going to have to back it up with that. And he said, I know it all. And there was a big whiteboard in the Land Council office in Ivanhoe. And Dad drew maps of where we came from, where we wandered, our place at Lake Mungo. And so the beautiful thing about it was I got to travel with my dad and I learned a lot about my own culture. He wanted to make sure that when he and Mum were gone, that I had the knowledge to pass on. But he was hell-bent on his kids having a great education. So we moved to a town called Hay, where he got a job on the DMR, the Department of Main Roads, driving graders. So I moved between Hay and Sydney. I went backwards and forwards every year, at least twice a year.
1: When you're a kid, you know, you have this amazing facility for languages, you know, that you never get back again when you're an adult. But does that also mean you can kind of, as a kid, and I don't know how easy or hard this was, you can sort of shift between cultures and identities? Was it that what it was, or were you just yourself the whole time?
0: No, I shifted because my parents, for reasons known only to them, christened me as Beryl Gail Kennedy. So even though I had never been known as anything but Gail, the medical establishment insisted on calling me Beryl. So I kind of worked out, I mean, and this is actually a sad story, and excuse me if I get a little bit emotional, but Mum would get a letter in the mail telling her that she had 6 weeks before I had to come back. And we knew that letter, you know, when it came in the mail, you know, and Mum and I would both have a cry over it. And then she'd walk quite a long way from where we lived all the way to the train station with babies in the stroller. And I used to scream and throw a tantrum and hang on to the side of the train. And it was a performance, a big performance. everybody would be crying and I'd be crying. But I never looked back because once I was on the train, I was Beryl, right? But this day when I got on the train and I was weeping and wailing and carrying on, and for some reason I looked back to the train station and I saw my mother on the platform, lying on the platform, just wailing and weeping. And I made up my mind at that age, I was nine, I thought, I am never doing that to my mother again. So I made the decision that I would be Gail and I would get on the train, I would hug my mum and I wouldn't scream, I wouldn't carry on. I'd get on the train and once we reached a little siding, I think it might have been Carrathool, which was about 30 miles from Hay. Once we got there, I would become Beryl and that's what I would answer to. And I would not be Gail until I arrived back on the platform of Hay Station.
1: Is Beryl something like a suit you put on or is it another side?
0: It was a suit I put on. And it's still a suit I put on every now and then.
1: All of us do that to some degree. Yeah, like we wear different clothes when we go to work and we wear a different suit to be our work selves and a different suit to be ourselves at home. But this sounds like a much more profound thing, what you're talking about.
0: It was very profound, the two identities. I think Beryl was really more white than anything, you know, because we have white blood. My great-grandfather was Jewish. He lived in Tasmania. His father came from Whitechapel in London. His name was Isaac Harris. But when he moved to New South Wales, he pretended he was Irish because I think the Jews are just one rung above the Aboriginal people. And I guess my white side, I inhabited that when I was away. And it was easy to go into it, you know, because I'd grown up surrounded by white people. And then I would get on the train and when we got to Carrathool on the way back, I'd switch back into Gail and back into my freewheeling, like, Aboriginal life.
1: And did that happen naturally or did you go, right, did you consciously go, right, I'm going to become Gail again?
0: Yeah, conscious. It was very much a conscious
1: decision. Like flicking a switch or something in your head.
0: Because sometimes I'd use flash words and my father would made fun of me till the day he died. You know, I mean, I don't know why this tickled him, but I'd been taken to see The Sound of Music and I'm going, oh, and it was fabulous. And my father laughed about it, basically.
1: It's fabulous, a flash word.
0: Yeah, fabulous was a flash word, and blackfellas.
1: I suppose it's something the posh ladies would have said, oh, I saw it was fabulous. Like
0: yeah,
1: that.
0: No, but he's this little creature, this little black creature. I saw The Sound of Music and it was fabulous.
1: All right, so then at 11 you said you had to be taken to hospital for surgery. What was the surgery for, Gail?
0: That was to straighten my feet and so I could actually get out of calipers. So, like, when I got back to Hay, I'd actually take the calipers off.
1: That must have been a bloody relief to take those calipers off.
0: Oh, it was incredible. The relief, because they were so heavy.
1: So you were missing a lot of school with this, but in high school you said you had a special teacher who helped your love of reading. Tell me about this teacher.
0: Well, there were two of them. One was a teacher called Sister Aquinas.
1: This is a Catholic school.
0: Catholic school. She is a nun and she was a science teacher. She was able to marry science and religion and give us a really good education. And she saw in me something that I didn't ever know I had. Because up until then I was just reading. I mean, I was a voracious reader, but she gave me a book. The first book that she gave me to read was The Lord of the Flies. And I think she knew what she was doing. It's very much the way it's like in institutions like the Far West Home. You've got your hierarchy. You've got your really pretty girls with the long straight hair. Every now and then a nurse might poke their head out the door, but we were just left to do whatever we pleased. And children, when left to their own devices, are incredibly cruel, you know, when they've got nobody there to temper them. But the Catholic school was a very beautiful, inclusive school. I never, ever felt bullied. I felt accepted. when I was away for those 2 years, my classmates.

0: mates drew pictures and sent letters, so I'd get this big sort of package of letters and, you know, drawings from my classmates and wishing me well. And the next book, which I adore to this day, which is Great Expectations.
1: How a young person might find their path in this world from poor beginnings.
0: Yeah.
1: Yes. Is that an inspiration for you to some degree?
0: Yes. It has Great Expectations and David Copperfield are my inspirations.
1: You sound like someone who's been bolstered all her life by those thoughts, you know, by not just the kindness but the confidence of that.
0: Yeah, I mean, I did get bullied briefly for 1 year at the public high school. They had a really, really dreadful racist headmaster.
1: And what would he say to you? What kind of things did you get from him?
0: Well, when I got there, like, we were all in the classroom and everybody got to choose what they were going to do for the school certificate. This was year 10. And I went, I'm doing English, geography, modern history, blah, blah, blah. And I said, I'm doing advanced in everything except math. I said, in math, I'll do modified. But he said, are you sure? And I went, yes, that's what I've been doing. And he basically disregarded the recommendations of the nuns and all my reports and put me in the lowest classes possible. And right then and there, I felt my soul being crushed. And I get in there and I'm walking all over the other kids. I knew so much because up until I'd gone to year 10, there had never been an Aboriginal kid, male or female, who had made it that far. So they just weren't used to it. And there were two kids that made it a point of sitting next to me and quietly bullying me. And my English teacher put me back up in advanced, and my history teacher put me back up in advanced. And I ended up getting a really good school certificate because these teachers believed in me. And Jim encouraged me to write and read, and Sister Aquinas encouraged me to debate. I never, ever thought that I would be any good at debating. She saw in me things that I didn't see.
1: So Gail, you've had this very unusual education experience. You're shifting between the city into a town camp in Western New South Wales.
0: Yeah.
1: And then you're also going from a Catholic school to a state school and then to Mosman in Sydney,
0: yes.
1: One of the wealthiest suburbs in Australia.
0: Like Balmoral Beach, thank you very much.
1: How did you end up in Mosman?
0: I call my life is a very serendipitous life and things just happen. And so they just set up an organisation a couple of years before called the Aboriginal Education Department. And their job was to get black kids through to the HSC, come hell or high water. And they were not going, you know, I was going to leave school because I couldn't stand another two more years there. And Queenwood Ladies College, as it was called then, but it's Queenwood School for Girls now, their headmistress, Miss Medway, had a personal scholarship that she wanted to give to an Aboriginal girl, but she would only give it to an Aboriginal girl that could keep up academically because she felt that it would not be a good experience for the girl if she couldn't keep up in the class.
1: Yeah, it'd be cruel. Yeah.
0: It would be cruel.
1: But she could keep up.
0: But, yeah, so she heard that I'd done really well. And she kept an eye on the test results.
1: You're an aficionado of Charles Dickens at this point.
0: Yes.
1: All of that.
0: Mm. And so she asked to meet me. So they took me down to Sydney. This time it was first class with a sleeper carriage. And I met her. And I remember drinking tea out of these really beautiful bone china teacups with bickies and having a chat with her. And she said, Would you like to come to school here? And I went, okay, which is basically my life. Okay, yes, I will, okay. And I loved it. I absolutely adored my 2 years there. People said, oh, it must have been awful. I went, no, it was fantastic. It was fabulous, darling.
1: Fabulous.
0: Darling. But I've always felt that I've earned my place wherever I am. But it's not something I don't brag about. I don't announce that this is what I'm going to do. I just do it. And I loved it.

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0: Today I'm with comic book author, poet Gail Kennedy. After the headlines, Gail grows up, becomes involved in a royal commission, and then takes up writing comic books, short stories and poetry, wins awards for it and sells tons of books. 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
1: Maria Hatzakis with ABC News. Telstra's CEO Vicky Brady has apologised to Australians after this week's nationwide network collapse. The outage cut mobile phone and data access for millions of Australians, including calls to 000. Ms Brady has just returned to Australia after cutting short her annual leave overseas to deal with the failure. The Foreign Minister Penny Wong has called for calm amid a flare-up in the conflict in the Middle East. Iran says it's launched attacks on American army bases in the region in retaliation for US strikes. It's put further strain on the three-week-old ceasefire deal. The media watchdog is today fronting the Royal Commission on Anti-Semitism and Social Cohesion as the inquiry continues to probe public broadcasters and social media platforms. And in soccer, France has beaten Morocco 2-0 in their quarterfinal clash at the World

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1: Today I'm with author and poet and raconteur Gail Kennedy, who grew up, spent her earliest years born in the red dust of New South Wales and contracted polio as a very little girl. Today she's an award-winning author of books, comic books and poetry, and her book Me, Ant-Man and Fleabag was a winner of the David Unapon Award a few years back. So you graduated out of high school from this nice posh school in Mosman.
2: I know, and believe me, throwing Queenwood around does help. I'm not averse to.
1: And out of high school, you eventually got a job with the Royal Commission into Aboriginal Deaths in Custody. What was your role in that Royal Commission, Gail? Well,
2: I eventually wound up working for the Aboriginal overview of the deaths in custody, and it meant going out to places like Wilcannia and interviewing people that had lost their children through deaths in custody.
1: Had you been to places like Wilcannia before?
2: Well, yes, I had, because a lot of my people lived there. My uncle Bill and Artie Weenis had moved there. So we'd often go over to Wilcannia, and it was a beautiful place when I was growing up.
1: And had it changed when you went out there as an adult?
2: It had changed a lot. I mean, when I was there as a kid, everybody, we all hung around the river and we fished and ate and played, and it was just the most glorious life. But when I went back, it was a place I didn't recognise.
1: And what had changed it?
2: I don't know. I mean, I don't like to speculate, you know, but there seemed like a whole lot of love had been ripped out of the heart of the place. And suddenly blackfellas and whitefellas that used to mingle when I was a kid

suddenly that didn't seem to be so much anymore when I went out there. There were two different pubs. There was a black pub, the white pub. And, I mean, I knew that town. So nobody can, you know, come at me and say, well, you don't know. But I knew very well the difference between that town. But when you look into the eyes of parents, mothers and fathers, deep into the eyes of these people who have lost their children to deaths in custody, kids that went off, you know, perfectly healthy and happy, and next minute they're gone. And nobody really knows why. And I'm looking into this ancient sadness in these people's eyes. And it broke me.

0: was broken down outside the phone box in the main street. And I said, can I help you? You know, because there were no mobile phones or anything then. I said, would you like to come back to my place? You can use my phone. I'll make a cup of tea, a sandwich or something. Get the bloke to come and fix your car. And they're in there and they said, you fellas got a land council? I went, no. They said, do you want one? And I went, yeah. They said, do you want to run it? I went, okay. Again, okay. And so I worked there and we set up a really beautiful land council out there.
1: I want to talk also about your career as a comic book writer because I love that as a medium. I think it's a beautiful medium.
0: It's my favourite.
1: Around about the time you were setting up the Ivanhoe Land Council, you discovered Streetwise Comics. What was that?
0: Well, they were an educational comic, but they were written, the education was encompassed in the story. So it wasn't a dry comic book, you know, like it was basically, you know, things go wrong and then they discover that there are ways and means of getting out of the situation that you're in and here's how you can be helped and here's how you can help other people. But they were very engaging, you know, the stories got you in. And I read them and I thought, you know what, I reckon I could write those. And it was just an idle thought. And anyway, I was escaping a bad marriage. And I virtually got back to Sydney with nothing but my two dogs, my records and my car. And I got a job down at the dance theatre, you know, because I just know people. And I go, you know, come up and work for me. We'll give you a bit of walling and you pay your rent. And I was looking through advertisements for jobs. And there was a job for... I'm an Indigenous writer, editor for Streetwise Comics. So I, with absolutely no experience whatsoever, applied. And I went along and there was only one person interviewing. And her name, she was the beautiful Kerry Reid Gilbert, amazing. And it turns out that we were cousins. So, of course, I got the job. She didn't care if I could write or not. And it turns out that I could write them. My very first comic was about the conflict back in the 90s

0: they were all male and they were trying to stare me down, you know, the whole crutch display. And I'm going, look, look, fellas, I'm getting paid to be here. I don't care. You can answer my questions or not. I really couldn't give a bugger. I'm on the clock. You can sit there for as long as you like. And they realised I actually didn't care. So they really opened up to me and I got a great little comic.
1: So you mean not caring in that situation meant that, oh, no, we've got to tell you your story.
0: Yeah, because I was about to leave, right, you know. Right. I said, I'll just go down and have a sandwich and kill a few hours and still get paid. I don't care.
1: So you mentioned then you were on crutches. This is when you started feeling crooked.
0: No. Yeah, I was on crutches when I went for the interview because I'd broken my ankle because the post-polio syndrome took over.
1: What is post-polio syndrome?
0: Well, it's basically, it's remained dormant, but it comes back in a worse way because all of the muscles and nerves that we used in order to live our lives, and polio people are big achievers. We go hard. If we'd all known, maybe we'd have slowed down a bit. But I've talked to other polio survivors and they went, nah. We'd have done what we did.
1: So you mean you get the symptoms of polio again, like you had when you were little?
0: It's completely different. You know, like we thought that we'd beat the disease, that all the bad things were over, but it's much, much worse.
1: How so?
0: Well, you know, all of us that could walk, I mean, I could walk up until about 2004, I could walk. And I was just getting weaker and weaker and weaker. And my friends in Balmain, over at the various pubs I frequented, said, Gail, there's something wrong. We're going to get you a scooter. And they held two fundraisers. This is just the people of Balmain, the businesses, the drinkers, the people that I knew. They all came together and raised money to get me a scooter. That's when I kind of had to, I mean, Streetwise was going under then because you had computers and they could do everything on computer. But I've always maintained, and people that have got my graphic novels, that there's nothing better than having something that you can pass around. Not everybody knows how to use computers, you know, and that's the beauty of comic books. But anyway, I just, with no experience, I wrote the Reconciliation comic, which was distributed to about 250,000 people worldwide and found me having a little holiday in Japan talking about manga. Again, serendipity.
1: So you're going through this battle with your body and your mobility, yes, and then you got this job you absolutely hated.
0: Hated.
1: What was the nature of the work?
0: Well, one of the recommendations in the Deaths in Custody was that we open up Aboriginal Justice Councils where people in the community hear smaller cases where they use the Aboriginal methodology of justice and treatment and rehab. And I helped set up the main council, which was under the umbrella of the New South Wales Attorney General's Department. And it was great for a while. But then I got really sick of everything being connected to crime with Aboriginal people. It doesn't have to be like that. Why are we doing this? And they started talking to me in a language I didn't understand. You know, one day they said, you know, and I was obviously sullen. You know, I was constantly in some kind of ruction. The head of it at the time came up and she said, Gail, we're going to need to have a dialogue with you about some issues. And I hit the roof. And I went, what? You want to talk to me about some problems that you're having with me? Is that what you want? Can't you say that? And like she backed off and like she retreated, becoming smaller and smaller as she disappeared into her office.
1: Right.
0: And I went back in and I looked outside. This cold canyon, these people, they're running around freezing and I got up and I left and I never went back. I mean, there were attempts at me going back, but it just wasn't working. A few years later, they knocked that building down and they built this brand spanking new one in Chifley Square.
1: This is the corporate attorney general's building you were working
0: in. Yeah, yeah.
1: Right.
0: And they built this flash big building

0: opposite Shifley Square. And they got this woman and they commissioned her to do this sculpture outside the new building. And it has all these stories scrolling down. And one of the stories is from Me, Ant-Man and Fleabag. So the building that I was looking out of when I decided to become a writer now has my writing on a constant scroll outside.
1: That sounds suspiciously like conquest to me, Gail.
0: I don't know.
1: You smothered this horrible old building with your words, in other words.
0: It's smothered. And then I got commissioned to write all these comic books for Oxford University Press, and they're coming out again in July.
1: Is this a philosophy of yours to say yes or why not?
0: Yeah, I just say yes. And then I worry about the logistics later. It doesn't matter if I can't do something.
1: And how well has that worked out for you?
0: Very well. It's always worked well for me. I mean, I don't care if I fail, you see. I'm absolutely, totally and completely unafraid of failure.
1: And what do you do when you fail at things?
0: I have another go. My philosophy is a philosophy of backing myself. My parents always thought I was fabulous, and that was enough for me.
1: Fabulous.
0: Fabulous, darling. I mean, I just get up and I have another go. Like with the David Yoniopin Award, I'd entered a book beforehand of poetry, and I'm not a good poet, and I knew it, but I somehow managed to get shortlisted. So I thought, you know what, bugger it, I'm just going to get on a plane and I'm going to go up and I'm going to have a yarn with the judges, right? So we ended up for the very first time ever drinking the bar dry at the Queensland Premier's Literary Awards. And I had a good chat with them. And they said, do you write prose? I said, no, but I'll have a go. And I wrote a short story called How to Drink in the Park. And I really loved the characters. So I just kept writing. I wrote Me, Ant-Man and Fleabag in 6 weeks.
1: Can you read that for me now? Because it's a very short story.
0: Yes,
1: I'd love you to read that now,
0: sure.
1: Gail.
0: How to Drink in the Park. Me, Ant-Man and our mongrel Fleabag like partying outside. We both come from the bush. Me, I'm a New South Wales desert girl and Ant-Man's mob are river people. Because we ain't got no river or desert here in the city, we like sitting in the park, yarning, having a charge, playing country music. We don't cause no harm. Try telling that to the coppers. Soon as they see us, they start growling. They say, no drinking here, no music, and get that dog registered. Stuff like that. Then you get sick of it and you stay home and party in a yard the size of an old hanky with trains roaring by every time your favourite song comes on. We whinge about it one day to Ant-Man's cuz Damien. He's a lawyer, travelled round the world. He reckons we go about things the wrong way, reckons we give up too easy. Says white fellas ain't the enemy. Says they love drinking and partying outside too. He says they got it worked out so no coppers don't bother him, and he showed us. First he shouts, Fleabag, 12 months rego, and a new collar in the curry colours, too deadly. Then he says that dog has to have a bath. Gord, Fleabag bunged on. Had to drag him out from under the house. He carried on like we was murdering him. Wouldn't come near us for hours after. His guts got the better of him though, and he'd come in for a feed. He got over it. Smelt good too. Then we got an esky and a couple of fancy bottles of wine. Damien reckons no casks or flagons. Besides, the bottles got twist tops now. So once you're finished, you fill them up with cheap stuff for next time. We pack a nice blanket and a picnic. Nothing fancy. Bread, cold meat, tomatoes, a big old lamb bone for Fleabag. We pile in Damien's car and head to Balmain. Damien lives there. We pull up at this deadly park, right on the harbour. Ant-Man and me are a bit nervous, but Fleabag's out of the car and belting across the grass like there's no tomorrow. There's heaps of other dogs there, but that's okay because he got his nuts cut out a couple of years ago, so he don't go bluing no more. We get the stuff out of the car,

0: spread the blanket with the tucker, glasses and wine on the grass and sit down, still nervous. Then we see all these white fellas. They're all sitting around with wine, beer and tucker too. They're having a laugh. Kids and dogs are running around. There's no trains. The harbour's shining. Boats everywhere. 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They pat old Flea and fuss over his fancy collar. He laps it up. And there's no coppers in sight. Ant-Man grins. Makes you want to sing, eh, Titter? Sure does, I say. And whack old Slim in the CD player. We know the drill now and go every week. Flea's used to having a tub too. Knows he's going to the park afterwards. Anyway, when we get sick of city life, we go out bush, sometimes to visit my mob or sometimes Ant-Man's. Ant's a builder, so he goes whenever one job finishes. I do bar work or waitressing, so I ain't tied down either. Fleabag just comes along for the ride.
1: That is the short story, How to Drink in the Park, written by her fabulousness, Gail Kim. That's just delightful. And I just noticed the, of course you're the author, but that kind of ease you have with reading it, it's just like you're totally in that world. And what fun it is too.
0: Yeah.
1: How much fun did you have writing that?
0: Oh, I had a ball. I knew when I was laughing that I was onto a winner.
1: To me, it reads like the way some people talk about how bands write a hit, their biggest hit song. It comes out of you in about like a minute and a half or something, because
0: yes.
1: it's already there. Was it like that? Did you just kind of knock it out?
0: Yeah, I just knocked it out because I, years and years ago, I saw my auntie. She'd come down from Condoblin or Condo to Redfern, and I saw her over on the other side in the park with a whole bunch of other black fellas, and they're sitting around and, you know, they're playing music, got guitars, you know, they've got a bit of a feed, they've got a bit of yarny. They're just out having fun, you know. And the coppers just couldn't bear it somehow. I mean, they'd be off somewhere else to something really important, but they'd make an absolute point to spin around and go back just to aggravate black fellas. But I was living in Balmain and I was drinking in parks every weekend, you know, with
1: cheap
0: my
1: cheap wine out of fancy bottles.
0: Yes. But it didn't seem to matter if white fellas had flagons either, you know. And there was two rules. I realised then there were two rules. So when this competition came up for Inner City Life with the New South Wales Writers' Centre, I wrote that the year after I'd been shortlisted in the Inaipan Award. And I just couldn't stop. I loved the characters and I couldn't stop. And before you know it, like 6 weeks later, I've got a book. And I entered it in the Inaipan Award and I didn't think anything more about it, you know, like I had one day to get it in, and my mate Neil at the Attorney General's Department accidentally saw a priority paid envelope on the floor and accidentally brought it up to me, and we accidentally printed it on their printer and accidentally mailed it in their priority mailing, and off it went to Queensland, and I won. I got a phone call and this woman said, "You entered the David Unipen Award," and I went, "Yeah." And I thought they were going to tell me I was shortlisted again. I said, if I'm shortlisted, I don't want to know. I'm not flying up there for any more of that." And she said, "No, you've won." And I went, "You're shitting me." And I had won $15,000 and a publishing contract. And all of a sudden, I've got a book. And people had told me not, I'd shown that manuscript to writers. And there was one person who died not that long ago, a bloke called David Rollison, very well-known Cambridge historian, has written all these incredible historical books. But he read it and he got it. And he said, "Don't listen to anyone else. Enter it." He said, "It's fantastic and you're going to win."
1: And you did.
0: And I did. I squandered the $15,000.
1: On what?
0: Oh, God.
1: Gail?
0: God. Well, one thing I did was I took myself off to the Hunter Valley and booked into a really flash joint with a huge bed and ate really beautiful French food and wine and had a fantastic time.
1: I don't call that squandering.
0: Yeah, no, it's not squandering.
1: No. a little bit of hard-earned luxury, that is.
0: Yeah, I never had that kind of money to spend. And then I got a book.
1: Today I'm with author and poet Gail Kennedy. How does your post-polio syndrome affect you now? Like, you're in a motorised wheelchair as we're talking today.
0: Intense fatigue is one of the things.
1: You don't sound like someone who's fatigued. Are you going to pay the price for giving me such a lovely conversation?
0: We have what I call episodes. We have episodes where we're really fatigued and cannot move at all. And you have to listen to your body. But you get... Now we've got really incredible muscle weakness, so I can't lift my arms like I used to. So thanks to the NDIS, I'm able to afford really great care workers. And, of course, I've chosen two very handsome males.
1: Of course you have. But that's meant you can continue to contribute.
0: Well, it means that I can continue my life.
1: And contribute.
0: I would not be able to come in here today and be here with you all being fabulous without them.
1: Dialoguing about issues.
0: With the wonderful Richard Fife.
1: Oh, that's very nice. Thank you.
0: But the NDIS enables people like me. It was one of the initial reasons that it was set up was for people like me who were never going to get better, were probably going to get worse, but we could continue our lives. If we have things to contribute to society, we should not be mouldering in nursing homes or inside our caves, which, as lovely as it is, we need to be out there. We need to be educating the people about all kinds of things. And, I mean, I go all over the place public speaking now.
1: Go. This is just finally, and I don't know if I'm framing this well at all, but do you see a connection to the polio you suffered and have and now suffer from it currently to this attitude of yours, which is to say yes or why not all the time?
0: Yes, absolutely. Everything I do is part and parcel of having had polio. And you don't have peers, right? So you don't have peer groups at you all the time. You know, you're pretty much left to your own devices. So you learn to live alone, you learn to entertain yourself. You're not afraid of being alone. You don't have a comfort zone because you don't know what a comfort zone is, because once you get comfortable with one thing, you're ripped away from it and you're in another area. So I always say to people, a comfort zone is a prison. Do not encase yourself in a comfort zone. If you are in one, kick the door down and walk out or wheel out or what, however the hell, and just go out and live. Because we've only got one shot at this. None of us really know, you know, if there is another side. And if you believe, I think that's wonderful. You know, it means you can sort of lie on your deathbed and be confident that you're going one place or another. But, you know, I'm perfectly happy spinning around on this beautiful planet with no real reason to be here at all, you know, other than my parents were in love with each other and had me. You know, that's fine. That should be enough. I mean, my DNA will be in this room forever in the walls of this, just like yours will be. And that should be enough. And I said, don't worry yourself. Don't live your life for the next life. There might not be one.
1: Gail, it's been completely amazing having this conversation with you, dialoguing about issues with you. Me saying that to you without being clobbered as a result. I've so enjoyed this conversation, Gail. Yeah. Thank you so much.
0: Thank you so much, Richard. I've really enjoyed it too. And it feels good to finally talk about things.
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1: Today's conversation with Gail Kennedy was made on the lands of the Gadigal people. It was produced by Rebecca McLaren and executive producer is Nicola Harrison. I'm Richard Feidler. Thanks for listening.

0: ABC News, good afternoon. I'm Michael Bausch. Air Services Australia is changing flight paths at Brisbane Airport to reduce aircraft noise for almost 140,000 southeast Queensland residents. Chelsea Malunga reports.
1: Under the Noise Action Plan for Brisbane, arrival flight paths to the northern end of the new runway will be shifted further north, while departure paths from the legacy runway to the southeast will be moved further east. This will reduce the number of houses being flown over in several suburbs, including Daisy Hill and Forestdale, as well as further north at Bribie Island. Donna Marshall from Air Services Australia says changes to landing altitudes will also minimise noise.
2: Increasing altitudes in some area is actually create a more gradual glide path for the aircraft to come in, and that actually has the benefit of reducing engine noise.
1: She says plans have been finalised after extensive consultation with community and industry.
0: Authorities hold grave fears for a 30-year-old Toowoomba woman who vanished from her suburban home 3 days ago. Grace Nakamura reports.
3: Forensic officers have arrived on site this morning at the Gordon Avenue property in Newtown, where Yana Armstrong was last seen on Tuesday afternoon. Her car, a white Hyundai Kona, was found about 6 a.m. on Wednesday. Police and state emergency services conducted a search of the street yesterday and combed Black Gully Reserve about 500 metres from the house. Ms. Armstrong's family is appealing for anyone who may have seen her to come forward, saying she never would have willingly left her four-month-old baby boy. Police say investigations are ongoing.
0: The boss of Telstra says she's deeply sorry for the major meltdown that disrupted services across the country. Vicky Brady has faced the music in Sydney today after cutting short her holiday to answer for Wednesday's data centre failure. The telco is under pressure to prove its backup infrastructure for 000 is secure. Ms. Brady insists her teams understand exactly what triggered the software fault.
4: We take trust in 000 extremely seriously, and it's our responsibility to do everything in our power to make sure calls are answered and transferred immediately. And we will complete our investigation into the actions needed to prevent it from happening again.
0: Overseas, a massive fire has torn through a shoe manufacturing plant in China, claiming at least 28 lives. Alison Horn reports from Beijing.
5: About 240 people were inside the factory in the city of Jinjiang in Fujian province in China's southeast when the blaze broke out. State media vision showed the multi-story building engulfed in flames. Multiple people appeared to be trapped on the roof as thick smoke billowed around them. China's President Xi Jinping called on authorities to hold those responsible accountable after several deadly accidents at production facilities across the country in recent months. Alison Horn, ABC News, Beijing.
0: A former Sydney woman's been ordered to stand trial in the US, accused of voter fraud. Phoebe Hosier reports from Washington.
6: Denise Natalie Migliori has been charged with two counts of making false statements and two counts of fraudulent voting. Prosecutors allege the 51-year-old falsely claimed to be a US citizen before voting in the last two presidential elections. She faces up to 5 years in prison if convicted. The case comes as the Trump administration has made non-citizen voting a major enforcement priority, despite studies and election officials consistently finding such cases are exceedingly rare. Her trial before a Louisiana jury is set to begin in early September. Phoebe Hosier, ABC News, Washington.
0: To finance on the markets, the ASX 200 is up 40 points to 8,802. The Australian dollar is worth 69.5 US cents. Queensland's weather, scattered showers and possible storms today for the southern and central interior. Isolated showers for eastern districts as well, mostly fine elsewhere. Brisbane's heading for a top of 21. A similar forecast for tomorrow, Brisbane 10 to 21. The Sunshine Coast 11 to 21. The Gold Coast 9 to 21. Ipswich 6 to 22. Looking further ahead, mainly fine for the southeast on Sunday, fine for Monday and Tuesday. On Moreton Bay, south to southeasterly winds about 10 knots, seas below 1 metre. For more news, head to news.abc.net.au.
7: Hello, how are you? Welcome to The World Today. I'm Andy Park.

0: to you from Gadigal Land in Sydney. Thanks for your company. This Friday, is this a new uranium gold rush? Australia signs a deal to export uranium for energy generation in India. And who is Count Binface, and has Nigel Farage's re-election bid backfired as a man dressed as a rubbish bin emerges as the Reform UK leader's biggest electoral rival?
1: Why would an intergalactic space warrior want to stand to be the MP for Clacton?
2: Why not?
1: It's a good question. Tell me about your manifesto. What can you offer the people of Clacton? Have you ever been there?
2: No, because I understand from the current incumbent that is part of how you do the job. So I deliberately stayed away. Is that how it works?
0: More on that story shortly, but first, we've let our customers down. That's the words of CEO for Telstra, Vicky Brady. That's what she said on return to Australia from holiday to Face the Music after a major network crash earlier this week. She's defended the handling of the outage as the telco continues to investigate the cause they say was a software defect. Reporter Julia Andre joins me now. Julia, what has CEO Vicky Brady said today?
3: Well, Andy, Vicky Brady apologised profusely throughout the really heated press conference that I've just been at. It was very tense. There was a lot of journos kind of yelling questions over the top of one another. But throughout that press conference, she just continued to apologise. One of the insights that she gave during the press conference was that she was made aware of the outage over 2.5 hours after it actually first occurred. It first occurred at 4:20 in the morning, Australia time, and she was told about it at 7 a.m. and that's because one of her staff members couldn't get through to her because of the outage itself. She also reiterated that Telstra would be investigating what is happening and said that Telstra customers should still be confident that it is the most reliable network in Australia despite this prolonged outage, which caused mayhem for businesses and individuals across Australia.
4: There is no indication that any restructuring of jobs has impacted on this particular issue. As I said, we will complete the investigation, and any of those lessons out of that, we will be very transparent and are committed to implementing changes that might be needed.
0: That's Telstra CEO Vicky Brady. And Julia, the backlash really has been significant and ongoing. What can Telstra customers take away from how the CEO has described this outage today?
3: Basically today, what the Telstra CEO said was that they would be considering compensation for customers on a case-by-case basis. Now, when that was brought up in the press conference, one of the journos in the room brought up whether the CEO and the CFO that were there would be getting their bonuses. Both of the two of them wouldn't rule out whether they would get their bonuses or not. And they brought up as well whether they thought that that was fair, that businesses in Australia then had to go through a long process to try and get these compensation claims figured out and completed. So we're still not sure, we're still not clear whether individual customers or businesses will be compensated. But Vicky Brady just continued to reiterate that she said that Australians should have faith in the network. And that's despite the company cutting hundreds of jobs earlier in the year. And she said during that press conference that those job losses were not linked to this outage whatsoever, though.
0: Meanwhile, the company's made statements about these reports and a police probe into a possible death in South Australia as a result of the 000 outage. What did Vicky Brady have to say there?
3: Well, Vicky Brady said that Telstra does have records that a call associated with that case made it through to emergency services, and she apologised profusely to that family and loved ones of that person who did die this week. But she said that the company would continue investigating and said that most calls to 000 that were made through the Telstra network were leaped onto other networks that were operating during that time.
4: We take trust in 000 extremely seriously, and it's our responsibility to do everything in our power to make sure calls are answered and transferred immediately. We understand what caused the issue and we will complete our investigation into the actions needed to prevent it from happening again. You have my commitment on that.
0: That's Telstra CEO Vicky Brady, before her, our reporter Julia Andre. To the Royal Commission now, where the social media company LinkedIn has testified on the final day of the current block of hearings. A senior executive for the professional networking site has defended its policing of content and denied that they were driven by profit. Senior correspondent Barbara Miller is at the hearing in Sydney. Barb, what did the commission hear about LinkedIn's strike policy with regards to content which violates their policies?
5: Andy, the commission heard from James Patrick Corrigan. He's the Vice President, Legal Digital Safety with LinkedIn. He was appearing from California. And he was quizzed about a relaxing of the company's policy, meaning that even people who are found to have been violating standards with regards, for example, to issues such as hate speech, might still be allowed to be on the platform. They may not be allowed to post on the platform, but they could still be allowed to use it. Now, Matt Sherman, the council assisting, was really quizzing James Patrick Corrigan about this. Let's just have a listen.
6: You'd accept that LinkedIn's a corporation and not a charity, correct?
7: Sure.
6: And there's an element of self-interest in preserving a high user base from LinkedIn's perspective, is that correct?
7: Again, it's not that simple. So what's really important for LinkedIn is that the platform is safe, trusted, and professional. We hear this all the time, and the data bears it out. If members don't feel safe or they don't trust the platform, they're not going to be on it.
5: So, Andy, James Patrick Corrigan said that their policy was that you should still be able to be part of this community and that you should still be able to apply for a job if you wanted to through LinkedIn. Even, he said, if you have made a bunch of mistakes with violative content.
0: And the Commission's also heard about attempts to engage with some other social media companies, Barb, for this hearing block. Talk to me about that part of the hearing.
5: Yeah, we're hearing quite a fiery address from Richard Lancaster SC, the council assisting. We already knew that X, for example, had not engaged with the commission for this hearing block, focusing on hate in online as well as in traditional media. He has told the commission that it should be considered whether the e-safety commissioner here needs to be given greater powers to deal with this kind of situation. And Richard Lancaster actually saying whether X Corp should have a social license to operate in Australia. He said that the company had showed a shocking disrespect and disregard for the Australian community in refusing to engage with the commission, and he said as being identified as one of the most prolific sites for the publication of material deemed to be anti-Semitic. And he said that despite numerous attempts by the commission to engage with X Corp, they have remained silent. So really quite a dramatic intervention here on this final day of this third hearing block by Richard Lancaster SC, just really laying out, I think, his anger and disgust at the attitude of some social media companies, X Corp, front and centre there.
0: Barbara Miller at the Royal Commission in Sydney. I'm Andy Park. 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Subscribe to the podcast for all our stories. Just search for The World Today. Indian Prime Minister Narendra Modi is wrapping up his third visit to Australia after agreeing to a new export deal on Aussie uranium. More on that in a moment. But Mr. Modi spent the night in Melbourne attending a packed Docklands Stadium with Anthony Albanese. Alexandra Humphreys filed this report.
8: Rapturous applause met Australian Prime Minister Anthony Albanese and Indian Prime Minister Narendra Modi as they entered Melbourne's Docklands Stadium last night.
9: That was an experience I will never forget.
8: It's a political spectacle the likes of which is not often seen in Australia. The community event attracting a 20,000-strong crowd.
9: Prime Minister Modi, my friend, welcome to marvellous Melbourne.
8: Mr. Albanese praised the Indian diaspora's contribution to multiculturalism.
9: We're a better nation because we have you in it. You are the... You are the living bridge between Australia and India.
8: Mr. Modi then addressed the crowd, lauding India's technology sector and economy and celebrating his nation's strikes on what his government says were terrorist camps in Pakistan. His rally-style speech ending as he led the crowd in chants.
10: Vande! Vande! Vande! Vande! Vande!
8: Barry O'Farrell is a former Australian High Commissioner to India and believes the coronavirus pandemic was a pivotal moment for Australia's relationship with India.
11: COVID shut everything down and suddenly I think India took another look at Australia and realised that we have complementary economies. We don't compete other than on the cricket field. And so whether it's critical minerals, whether it's now nuclear, uranium for nuclear power stations, there's a whole range of things that each of us can contribute to the other to grow our economies.
8: Senator David Shoebridge is the Greens spokesman for foreign affairs, peace and nuclear disarmament. He wants Australia to use its new partnership to press India on its human rights record.
12: I think our governments should have as friendly a relationship with India as possible, but it should also be based upon truth and honesty. And the human rights record of the Modi government is quite appalling.
8: Aside from filling stadiums, the two countries' leaders have also penned a major trade and defence deal. That includes an agreement for Australia to supply uranium to India for its nuclear energy program. Senator Shoebridge says that's a concerning development.
12: There is a very real fear that uranium we provide to India could be leaked into their nuclear program, and even if it isn't, if it's only used for their civilian program, well, that frees up their other stockpiles of uranium to be fed into a growing nuclear weapons program. Why are we any part of this?
8: Narendra Modi's visit to Australia wraps up today, before travelling to New Zealand.
0: Alexandra Humphreys there. Well, as you just heard, the signing of a uranium export agreement with India has sparked some debate. Some say it's a new opportunity for a critical mineral industry long repressed. Others have raised concerns about Australia's potential contribution to the proliferation of nuclear weapons. Australian law bans the export of uranium to countries that are not signatories of the Nuclear Non-Proliferation Treaty. An exemption was made for India in 2012. Australia has the largest uranium reserves in the world with around one-third of global resources, but is only the fourth largest producer. For more, Adjunct Professor Ian Satchwell is with the Sustainable Minerals Institute at the Queensland University and joins me. Ian, what do we know about this Australia-Indian uranium export deal?
13: What we do know is it's part of a mutual energy security agreement. So Australia's fairly dependent on India for a fair proportion of its liquid petroleum supply. India is an increasing market for LNG, and now uranium has been added to that. So it's a mutual energy security agreement. And given that India is rapidly building nuclear power stations as part of its decarbonisation push, it makes sense to add uranium to the energy relationship.
0: How has the mining sector reacted to this news, and do we know which mines that you'd expect would be expanded under this new agreement?
13: I think the mining sector's response so far has been muted because it's going to take some time for new projects to be established. That said, it's expected that the Honeymoon uranium project in South Australia, which is close to being commercially sanctioned, will ramp up quite quickly and will be responsible for a modest but significant increase in Australia's uranium production.
0: Resources Minister Madeleine King has been out this morning. She said that these exports would fall under safeguards established by the International Atomic Energy Agency, the global nuclear watchdog. She's also said that this sort of current patchwork of state and territory-based moratoria would remain the status quo. How does all this work? Because the federal government wouldn't necessarily have control over all of those moratoria.
13: Well, at this stage, only South Australia and the Northern Territory are supporting uranium exploration and mining in their jurisdictions. In Western Australia, the state government has said that four projects that were approved under a previous Liberal government can proceed, but with very strict conditions, including exporting uranium not through any Western Australian ports, but presumably through South Australian or even the port of Darwin, which gives you a sense for how disjointed uranium policy is around the nation.
0: This has been a controversial industrial sector, the source of much protest. You only have to listen to a Midnight Oil song to understand that. So do you expect more political pushback or protest as a result of this agreement?
13: The reality is, for the world to decarbonise, nuclear must be part of the energy mix. It might be a bit expensive relative to other energy sources in Australia, but for countries like India, which is currently building six nuclear power stations with another 12 to follow, it's an inescapable part of India's and other countries' decarbonisation journey. So we need to be mining and exporting uranium. If Australia doesn't do it, other nations like Kazakhstan, Namibia and Canada will. And that doesn't make a lot of sense for Australia and the Australian economy.
0: But if it will take some time to establish new projects and expand existing uranium mining projects, has the Prime Minister promised something he can't deliver in the near term?
13: No, the agreement, it sets up a framework for export of uranium, which requires Commonwealth government approval under safeguards by the International Atomic Energy Agency. There is the new mine, Honeymoon, coming on stream soon, we believe, and that will lift Australian production to around 6,400 tonnes of yellowcake a year. Beyond that, there is good potential, particularly from those four mines in prospect in Western Australia and longer term prospects in the Northern Territory as well.
0: Adjunct Professor Ian Satchwell at the Sustainable Minerals Institute at the University of Queensland. Appreciate your time. Thank you.
13: Thank you.
0: Overseas now, and Israel says it's ready to restart attacks on Iran with signals it's coordinating with the United States about Washington's moves in the Gulf. It comes as a power struggle to control the Strait of Hormuz unravels the tenuous ceasefire agreement. With shipping through the waterway almost at a standstill now, Iran and the United States are continuing to trade strikes. Here's Kimberly Price.
14: Smoke rises over the Iranian port city of Chabahar. The United States says it struck 170 targets around the Strait of Hormuz in the past 2 days. Tehran's military says it's hit back, targeting US military facilities in Jordan, Bahrain and Kuwait. The Gulf states are condemning Iran's strikes, and Israel says it's ready to restart attacks on Iran, vowing to use even greater force. Israeli Prime Minister Benjamin Netanyahu told Israeli military graduates, the conflict is far from over.
15: The war has not yet ended. Alongside the old challenges, new challenges are emerging. We must always be stronger than our enemies.
14: As the US and Iran continue trading strikes, control over the Strait of Hormuz has become a sticking point on the path to peace. Azla Aydin Tashbas is a fellow at the Brookings Institute working on foreign policy.
16: Iran has discovered throughout this war that their biggest weapon is not the nuclear program. It is, in fact, the Strait of Hormuz. They saw how sensitive the administration, U.S. administration, was to oil prices, but also the possibility of a global economic recession. And I don't think Iran wants to give up that leverage.
14: Azla Aydin Tashbas says Iran's strikes on civilian and commercial ships signal frustration that vessels aren't following their guidelines.
16: And the path that they have laid out is closer to the Iranian coastline, whereas often lately, over the last few weeks, ships have been doing the opposite, staying away from the Iranian coast and hugging Omani shore. I think this for Iran is absolutely a catastrophe because it means the end of their leverage.
14: Prior to the war, more than 100 ships would pass through the Strait of Hormuz daily. While some traffic resumed after the peace deal was signed, only a trickle, around 20 ships, passed through on Wednesday. Global leaders are condemning the renewed fighting. Australia's Foreign Affairs

0: Minister Penny Wong called for a lasting resolution.
1: The world wants to see an end to this conflict, not just for the peoples of the region, but because of the effect on the global economy, on energy markets, and on the hip pocket of so many people around the world, including Australians.
0: Amid the latest turmoil, oil prices have recorded their sharpest increase in 2 months.
2: Kimberly Price there. And finally today, I've been waiting to bring you this one. He's a political maverick, an outsider determined to shake up Britain's political establishment, but is now being seriously touted as being within reach of pulling off what was once regarded as the most unlikely of electoral wins. And if you think I'm talking about Reform UK's far-right leader, Nigel Farage, well, you'd be wrong. The candidate in question, putting himself forward to British voters, calls himself Count Binface and wears a garbage bin on his head. And as he prepares to stand as the only other candidate in an upcoming by-election in Mr. Farage's seat of Clacton, there is speculation he could win over voters growing increasingly disillusioned with UK politics. Here's Nick Grimm.
3: Count Binface joins us in the studio. Hello, Bin.
4: It's Count, actually, but Count. It's lovely to meet you, Paddy.
5: It's the sort of media attention that could go to the head of any political aspirant, but not the man who hides his identity inside a shiny rubbish receptacle. And he was unfazed too by the blowtorch being applied by BBC Newsnight host Paddy O'Connell.
3: Why don't you bin off the bin on Newsnight now? Isn't this time for serious times to bin off the bin?
4: Oh, here we go.
5: Count Binface describes himself as a 5,000-year-old space warrior. However, his alter ego is believed to be the British comedian Jonathan David Harvey. Not that he was willing to give that up to an interrogator determined to unmask him on live television.
4: You want to talk to Count Binface and then you get me on Newsnight and you start trying to deconstruct a character. I would say, what are we doing here? On a programme which used to construct proper investigative journalism and now is a souped-up podcast, Paddy.
5: And trash talk like that is capturing headlines for Count Binface as he prepares to stand as the only candidate challenging Reform UK leader Nigel Farage, who's triggered a by-election in his seat of Clacton by resigning as an MP and re-standing to defuse a parliamentary investigation into his finances. Nigel Farage says he wants the voters to have their say first about whether he's rorted political donation rules.
6: Well, number one, I have nothing to apologise for at all. I haven't broken the law in any way at all.
7: Well, Nigel Farage was trying to take back control of a situation he had lost control of.
5: Krishnan Gurumurthy is a journalist and anchor at Britain's Channel 4 News.
7: The trouble was none of the other parties have played along. They've all said it's a stunt and they're not going to take part in it because they know that when he is re-elected, and he's very popular in Clacton, there's no doubt that he will be re-elected, really. The investigation just restarts and there could be yet another by-election at which the main parties will then join in.
5: But observers in Britain are now suggesting that Nigel Farage might have overplayed his hand and his challenger could prove the big winner.
7: A lot of people think it has backfired and the only serious candidate is this now well-known comedy candidate, Count Binface. And, you know, he normally gets dozens or, if he's very lucky, hundreds of votes when he stands in elections. He's a regular on the election scene. He might do rather better this time because people who are Labour, Green, Liberal Democrat supporting or other parties might just decide to come out and try and give Binface their support in an attempt to make Nigel Farage look silly.
5: And achieving that goal might not require a surprise win from Count Binface or even anything close to it. A relatively strong performance against the Reform UK leader could leave Nigel Farage looking like damaged goods. Count Binface, meanwhile, is arguing he's just the best option.
4: It costs roughly 348,000 Earth pounds to run a by-election, and there's a quite strong possibility there would be a second by-election if Farage were to win. By voting Binface, you are saving the British taxpayer 350 grand. It's a win-win.
5: A date is yet to be confirmed, but the Clacton by-election is expected to be held on August 13.
2: Whenever you shake your head at Australian politics, just think about the UK's Count Binface. Thank you, Nick Grimm. And that's all from the World Today team this week. The program's supervising producer is Matt Bamford, associate producer Barney Porter, and technical production by David Sargent, Kim White and Nick Drakoulis. I'm Andy Park. Have a great weekend. Bye for now.
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2: Good afternoon, Brisbane and Gold Coast. My name's Zach Mander. It's a pleasure to have your company. I was just having a little listen to Count Binface. What a world we live in. Some of Count Binface's promises, he says he will build at least one affordable house. I mean, to be fair, that might be one more than a lot of politicians are promising these days. Coming up on today's show, we're going to have all the karaoke that you can handle coming up after 2 hours of music to get you into your weekend. A Brisbane Broncos player hit a huge milestone in the NRLW last night. We're going to bring you that story a little later on. And some good news also for rugby league fans. In a week that has been pretty dire, to be honest, and actually a couple of weeks if you're a Brisbane Broncos supporter. But finally, a shining light as the NRLW starts and the Broncos are doing so much better there. Coming up next, though, we want to take a little look at the past and how concerts used to be. I'll explain just what we mean in just a few minutes. Right now, Foreigner, cold as ice, as it's 19 degrees at our South Bank studios. As cold as it really gets here. So this is dedicated to that on 612 ABC Brisbane.

0: touring in Australia in 2023. Were you able to get tickets when an international act comes to town these days? It can be really difficult, can't it? You're hunched over at the computer, maybe with a phone in one hand, a tablet in the other, furiously refreshing every one of them, hoping that you'll score a ticket in the mere minutes or even seconds before they sell out. Hasn't always been that way, though. So today, we wanted to celebrate things that you've lined up in person for. Tell me your stories. You can text 0467-922-612 or call 1-300-222-612. What did you line up for? A number of years ago, my wife and I found ourselves on a cold New York City street. It was 6 a.m. in the middle of winter, and we were hoping to get standby tickets for the Tonight Show. If you don't have tickets, what you can do is show up at the door as early as you can. And anyone, I guess, who either doesn't show for the show or they have like flow-on tickets, I guess, you can snap up one of those. If you're lucky, we were second in line at 6 a.m. We had to wait 3 hours, but we got them. It was all worth it. I even got an awkward high five later that night with Jimmy Fallon as he ran through the crowd. It was awkward because I went for the high five and then he missed. And then he doubled back and went for the high five again. But then he went for the handshake instead. So, you know, I had my hand up in the air and he kind of just grabbed it and shook it. But I mean, we had a moment of connection. It was still special to me. And it made that 5:30 alarm worth it. So I want to know, what did you line up in person for? 1-300-222-612 is the number you can call, or you can text us 0467-922-612.
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0: see this one. It's absolutely brilliant.
1: I wanted to ask you, have you ever found yourself in front of a computer trying to get tickets to a concert play?
0: Yes. Do you find
1: it difficult?
0: Well, I do find a little bit of navigating some of the websites a little bit, but I go to QPAC a lot.
1: Yes.
0: And they have a very good website and very, very good process. And I got tickets eventually for James Morrison on the 19th of November.
1: Yeah.
0: But what amazed me, Zach, was so few seats left.
1: Mm.
0: You know, and I bought these tickets maybe 4 days ago. And I'm thinking in the old days, you could line up, as you're talking about, and you could get in without any problems whatsoever. But I think the advantage of this is that you do know where you're going to be sitting and you can choose your seats.
1: True.
0: And great thing, you know, with QPAC, if you sort of come asunder with the Webpack, you can ring them.
1: Mm.
0: And they actually pick up.
1: That's rare.
0: You know, which is very, very rare.
1: Festivals like Strawberry Fields, they're implementing new waitlist systems, which are meant to be address how stressful the situation can be of just constantly refreshing to see if you're getting tickets. But it hasn't always been like this. As we mentioned, you used to line up in person. Do you have any memories of lining up to get tickets?
0: Oh, yeah. Well, I mean, it was the only way, really, at one stage or other. But, I mean, you know, it's a walk down memory lane to talk about the things that I've been at the age of nearly 80.
1: Well, I'd love to hear about them. What were they?
0: Well, I mean, I suppose one of the most amazing things was seeing the Beatles. You know, and they came here live and they were sensational. And you lined up and you got tickets and you went to Festival Hall and to see them. And they were here in 1964 in June. This is interesting, June 29 and 30 of 1964. How are we? 52 years ago or thereabouts, you know. Somebody is good with mathematics. So I brought up. But they were sensational and they did four concerts in 2 days and quite extraordinary. And they got a dreadful reception because there were protesters. People didn't like the Beatles because they were immoral, all sorts of craziness. But one of the people who protested against them and who was throwing eggs and tomatoes was the said Bob Catter. And I thought, well,
1: was it?
0: What else? What else would Bob Catter do? You know, I mean,
1: wow.
0: But he was an aggressive young man then, and now he's an aggressive old man. But
1: wow, I didn't. Tell you, because I did find this report, and it does mention the egg throwing. So let's have a listen to this. This is the Beatles visiting Brisbane in 1964.
2: It's 12:30 a.m., but Brisbane's airport's crowded. Why? The Beatles are on their way from New Zealand, so Beatlemania's moved north. Yes, she's got a bad dose of it. And here they are, John, Paul, George, and Ringo. A truck is provided for two reasons. The Beatles are protected up there and the crowds can see them better. Just as well they are on a truck too. There are 10,000 people here and some are throwing eggs. It's the Beatles' last stop in Australia. And for some fans, that's probably just as well.
1: So there you go, a record of the eggings. John said, I believe, because of the egg throwing, that he would never come back to Brisbane. So it was controversial. I had assumed when I heard that report, the egging was just rowdy fans wanting to cause mischief. But was it ideological? Why were people against the Beatles? Because it was rock and roll.
0: Well, they had long hair to start with.
1: Yeah.
0: You know, like they had long hair. I mean, in those days, we're talking short back and sides, or it's now called edging, and all sorts of things. So that was the thing. And they wore, you know, I always thought they were dressed very well because they had Beatle suits,
1: yes,
0: which is what we hired to go to the show to see them, and we had Beatle wigs and all that sort of thing, so we were fully dressed. But that was the thing that, you know, that, and we're coming into that age, you know, the 60s, we're starting to broach into the 70s when, you know, all that laissez-faire behaviour started, you know, so we're starting to get out of, you know, the dreadful thing of being tied down, being seen and not heard, all that sort of nonsense, all gone.
1: Well, let's ask, were you at the Beatles concert in 1964, or what are your memories of some concerts in Brisbane over the years? 0467 922 612, you can text or give us a call, 1300 222 612. Some stats here. You said that the Beatles played four shows. That was in 1964. Roughly 5,000 people each show at Festival Hall. That's 20,000. And the population at the time in Brisbane was approximately 600,000. So, you know, these are some rough estimates, but the equivalent today would be 80,000 to 90,000 people turning out. So it was obviously

0: obviously a huge event.
1: Well, 20,000 over four concerts, yes. You know, that's like, is that the front row at the Cauldron? You know, really, isn't it?
0: I think it holds 50,000 for a football game,
1: that's
0: roughly.
1: Right.
0: I'm not sure for
1: the concerts. But, yeah. You know, I mean, they're amazing sort of stats, you know, with the Rolling Stones came in 1965 and they performed at the Brisbane Town Hall. And believe it or not, their warm-up singer was Roy Orbison.
0: Really?
1: Yeah, yeah. And that was an extraordinary, because that stage wasn't protected like the Festival Hall was. And, of course, some of the young, enthusiastic young girls got on stage.
0: And, oh, really? Yeah, and they didn't have any security. Can I ask you about the Beatles? There was reports at the time that you weren't able to hear the show because of the screaming. Do you remember being able to
1: hear? Never heard one word. Never heard one word. But, you know, you could get the riff to start in, you know, the entrance, so you knew it was going to be I Want to Hold Your Hand or whatever. But so then we followed them back to Lennon's Hotel and stood outside, you know, that was in George Street in those days. And so you then, you know, you're able to see them. They came out onto the balcony. We all screamed again and we all waved and then they went back in and away we went.
0: I've read that they only played about 30 minutes. Is that your memory? It was a 90-minute show. It had three acts and they only played for 30 minutes. I didn't know if that was common at the time or not.
1: Well, I actually, trusting the memory there. Sorry, yeah, I can't actually.
0: Remember.
1: It seemed to go for a long, long time.
0: Well, I saw some set lists from some other bands around that time, maybe a little later actually, but they were playing for about an hour. So 30 minutes would seem extremely short. I mean, these days some of them go hours. I think Paul McCartney now would play for 2 or 3 hours.
1: I think he did. My brother went to see that, and I thought he said 2.5 hours. But, Zach, the other things that were important was also not just the rock bands that came through and they're famous in their time, was the welcome back to Australia for Dame Joan Sutherland. Dame Joan Sutherland, OMACDBE. And she did Lucia de Lammermoor, which became her famous opera. And her male opposite was the amazing...
0: I'm not sure.
1: No, me neither. I wrote it down here, but now I can't find it.
0: That's fine. Lucia,
1: yeah, the famous big man, the three.
0: I'm slipping my mind as well.
1: Yeah, okay.
0: Anyway. We all know who you're talking about there.
1: Yeah. And he was as thin as a whip, you know. He was fabulous. So that was 1965 at Her Majesty's. And one of the things I read is that all these venues have all now gone.
0: A lot of them have, yes.
1: Yeah.
0: I think, you know, a lot of them in the CBD, I think it probably was too expensive. I'm not sure the exact reasons. Keith's giving us a call in Palm Woods. You can be involved by texting 0467-922-612. Or call 1300-222-612. Keith, what did you line up for?
2: Hello, Zach. It was for the Tutankhamun exhibition in London.
0: Oh, God. And how long did you have to stay in line?
2: Well, I was in the RAF at the time and I'd broken my leg. And so I'd been sent down to London for rehabilitation. Anyway, I got to the queue. I went there and I was on crutches. And I was at the back of this long queue. And the attendant saw me there on crutches and they... came up to me and said, look, you can't wait in this long queue, come forward. So I went right to the front, and when it opened, I was one of the first in to see the exhibition, which was really special.
0: It was all thanks to your crutches.
2: Yeah, on that occasion, yes. It was a stunning exhibition. I think it was the first time it had been out of Egypt into London. That was about 1971, I think it was.
0: Mm.
2: So it was pretty special, yeah.
0: Wow, Keith, thanks for your call.
2: Okay, Zach. Cheers, man.
0: Ross is in Toowoomba. Ross, what's the longest you've ever waited? Sorry, Ross. It's just I got you there now. Hey, Ross, what was the longest you ever waited?
3: 1975. Myself and three mates queued up for 39 hours to get Paul McCartney and Wings tickets.
0: How many hours was that?
3: 39 hours.
0: 39. So you camped?
3: Camped. Yeah, we took it in turns if we had to go find a loo or something. Or get food. But, yeah, 39 hours.
0: Wow. And did you sleep?
3: Did you sleep? Not really. Kind of little naps, but the tickets were $6.80 each, and I still have the ticket.
0: Oh, that's great. And, you know, that's another thing, Peter. Thanks so much for your call, Russ. That's another thing, the stubs. People used to kick

0: hang on to them, and you'd put them in, you know, a collection or
1: in
0: maybe
1: the program.
0: In the program.
1: It was Pavarotti.
0: Yes.
1: That's an indication of what happens to you, Zach, when you get older. You know, it does come eventually.
0: To me as well. Don't worry.
1: Anyway, so that was, but wasn't it so good? Because you just get beautiful programs. The last program I looked at buying was something like $32 or $33.
0: Outrageous,
1: isn't it? And well, because I had all those programs and they were amazing too, Zach. And the stubs went in to show that you're in CD 7 or something like that. But they've all gone because they just take up a little bit of space when you're moving and downsizing.
0: Let me take you to a news report from that Beatles show in 1964 in Brisbane. And I just thought this was interesting because the way that you get tickets online now, it can feel very unfair. You know, it can feel very difficult because you miss out on tickets. But there were controversies over those Beatles bookings as well. This is a headline from the Sunday Truth on the 9th of April, 1964. Did someone blunder on Beatles bookings? Fans claim they got a dirty deal. Now, a few months earlier, when tickets went on sale, the Sunday Truth exposed a scandal regarding the tickets and allocation of seats. The newspaper accused festival hall management of giving large blocks of choice seats to parliamentarians and airline and oil companies before tickets officially went on sale. Apparently, one Queensland State MP had a block of 35 seats booked 2 weeks in advance. Meanwhile, fans queued for up to 41 hours only to see that the best seats they could get had already been taken.
1: But I wonder how
0: Do you recall that being
1: well,
0: a new story?
1: Well, I don't remember that because it wasn't. Bob Rogers was, you know, the be-all, end-all, and we just listened to him on, I think it was 4BC. And, you know, and if it didn't come on there about the Beatles, we didn't hear it because we never listened to the news and didn't watch it, you know, really, in those days, in 1964, I was 17. So we didn't worry about it. But, you know, I just wonder how much they would have been because I went to see Ella Fitzgerald many years later, 1978, and the front row reserve seats were $14.90. And, you know,
0: well, that seems cheap. Was it cheap then? Was that a lot of money?
1: Well, I mean, I was living and operating a restaurant in Rockhampton those days. So when you ultimately worked out, had to fly down, stay in a hotel, had to pay for the tickets, and then fly back and lose the nights. So it was actually a very expensive thing to do, but she was fabulous. And those things, you know, to be able to see those and have them in the memory blocks, you know, Zach, is something else that is really, really important.
0: Well, another thing that people do at concerts these days is everyone has their phone up in the air recording.
1: Got it.
0: Now, not as many people were doing that in the 70s, but some were. And here's a recording that someone took in the crowd, a bootleg of AC/DC playing Festival Hall in 1976. Let's have a listen to the intro to TNT.

0: Peter Howard, you can sense the energy, can't you?
1: Absolutely, straight away. I mean, that is the thing, isn't it, Zach, about going to live performances. It's just something that is amazing. You know, got myself in a bit of a tangle about going to these things and sitting in front of a great big TV screen thinking I could have done that at home. But the point is, you know, when we went to see Bette Midler at the BBC, I mean, it's just magic. Just magic. You know, well, the whole thing just...
0: In some of these big venues, are you talking about when you're so far away that they're minuscule?
1: Well, they are.
0: And then all you end up doing is looking at the big screen that they
1: have.
0: Right. Yeah, yeah.
1: That's
0: but at least you're hearing the live music.
1: Oh, yeah. But Les Mis out at Les Mis in the big stadium performance, 13 and a half hours. It was magical. Mm. You know, it is the energy of an audience. And I've worked in a lot of audiences, for a lot of audiences. And, you know, you pick up on the magic of what's actually happening with the audience. But nothing like that, you know, like the thousands of people.
0: This is TGIF with Peter Howard on 612 ABC Brisbane and 91.7 on the Gold Coast. Now, obviously, when you're going to ACDC, no one's expecting you to wear a suit. You're very suavely dressed today, I've noticed.
1: I knew I was coming to see you.
0: Yes, well, thank you. I appreciate that. You're wearing a suit. Have you noticed a change in what people wear to different events over the years,
1: sure.
0: Whether it be the ballet

0: or theatre or musicals.
1: I mean, shorts are becoming de rigueur here in Brisbane in summer.
0: Well, I mean, but it's so hot in Brisbane, you can't really wear a suit, can you, in summer?
1: Oh, well, I find it very hard, but I think you can wear longs and a shirt. But however, that's only me. And that's a generational thing. But I mean, in Prague just recently, you know, that surprised me in the National Theatre for a ballet there. There was a gentleman and his wife and their son, I assume their son, and both of them, the son and the father, both had shorts on, and I was absolutely very surprised at that in Prague in the National Theatre, which is, you know, the last bit of gold leaf in the world.
0: You went into that theatre. Yeah, you think it would be quite hoity-toity. And, you know, if you're thinking of wearing shorts to the theatre, you can imagine that in the 40 degrees of Brisbane, but sure. Prague.
1: Yeah, and you know, the other thing that I find concerning here is the thing that you can bring alcohol, drinks into the main hall. I find that very disturbing because...
0: You can or you can't?
1: You can.
0: Can you? Ones that you've purchased there?
1: Oh, yes. Yeah. Of course. Yes. Oh, yes.
0: But you're not smuggling something in a flask.
1: Yeah, there was a young lady in front of the performance I was at, and she'd had one glass too many, and she was all over the place, you know, and that was very disturbing because she was in the front row.
0: Oh, it could be dangerous up on some of those balconies.
1: Yes, it could.
0: Some of them are quite low, those barriers.
1: Yeah, but then nature calls. Oh, and thank God nature called for this young lady, and she left and didn't come back. Thank you very much. We're very happy about that. But I find that very disturbing. You know, I've been in musicals. I saw a musical in Sydney. For the first time I noticed, you know, people going in and out. Mm. You know, of the performance, A, very distracting, but B, you lose track of what's happening. So what is it that you go for? Do you go see the show or do you go for the entertainment factor or do you go to be a part of the crowd? And all those things are relevant, I think.
0: Well, in a theatre too, the rows are so close to each other. If someone needs to leave from the middle, everyone has to stand up. It's a big ordeal.
1: You got it. One of the great things also is that, you know, in theatres, especially the new theatre just across the road here, you know, the Glass House, is the seats are sensational.
0: They're a lot more comfortable.
1: One of the things that I noticed very difficult when I used to live in Sydney was the Opera House. You know, the seats in the Opera House were very, very hard, you know. And so I mean, you know, there's a whole lot of things advancing and going forwards, and what we can see with technology, but what we can actually see people coming here, you know, like Bernadette Peters, age 75, entertaining us for, you know, an hour and a bit. I mean, and these are famous people, and we see it all happens here in this magic city called Brisbane.
0: It is a great city. This has been TGIF with Peter Howard on 612 ABC Brisbane and 91.7 on the Gold Coast. Thank you so much, Peter.
1: Good to see you, Zach.
0: Good to see you as well. Here's Michael Bublé, Sway, for...

0: Play Sway on 612 ABC Brisbane and 91.7 on the Gold Coast. Your 1 o'clock news update in just a moment. But right now, breaking news. Darren Hinch, the outspoken and at times controversial media figure and former senator, has died aged 82. The barnstorming journalist was known for his distinctive broadcast style, honed over decades in the media, as well as his law-breaking crusades to expose sex offenders, which earned him several stints in jail. The broadcaster's death was confirmed on air this morning by his former radio station, 3AW.
1: Everything Brisbane.
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4: ABC News, good afternoon. I'm Michael Bausch. Queensland's Premier has welcomed an airspace overhaul at Brisbane Airport that will help shield almost 140,000 residents from aircraft noise. The flight path modifications will significantly reduce jet traffic over areas throughout Logan and Bribie Island. Air Services Australia finalised the route changes after years of intense community pushback and legal lobbying over low altitude paths. David Crisafulli says he's pleased the aviation industry has responded to public concern.
5: I think it's good that the airport's listening to the community. I think that's great. In the end, we want to see more flights coming to Queensland because more flights mean more opportunities for someone to get a job. But if they can ameliorate the concerns and help people out, well, they should be listening.
4: Telstra's chief executive has used a packed press conference to apologise for the massive network blackout that disrupted the country on Wednesday. Alison Branley reports.
6: Telstra CEO Vicky Brady landed in Sydney today from a European holiday to respond to the fallout from the Telstra outage. She has apologised to customers and says the company will complete its investigation and implement whatever changes are needed. She says she first became aware of the issue at 7 a.m. Sydney time on Wednesday, nearly 3 hours after the fault was identified. But that was the point at which the outage had met the threshold to warrant her involvement, and says the team instituted clear crisis management protocols. She hasn't said whether executives will forego their bonuses this year.
4: Meantime, the fallout has intensified with authorities investigating whether the outage is linked to the death of a South Australian patient. Isabella Carboni reports.
7: SA police are investigating after Senator Karen Little posted a social media claiming a person in regional SA died after failing to connect to 000 on Wednesday. Commissioner Grant Stevens has told 5AA Radio police understand the person's spouse tried to ring 000 to get an ambulance.
8: That didn't go through, so they utilised another phone.
7: But Telstra CFO Michael Ackland says there is no record of that initial failed call.
9: We've also confirmed there were no active outages affecting the local area at the time.
7: Telstra says it will continue to assist SA Police with their investigation.
4: In news just in, outspoken Australian media figure and former politician Darren Hinch has died in Melbourne at the age of 82. Affectionately dubbed the human headline, he was famous for a fiercely distinctive broadcasting style that spanned more than six decades across national television and radio networks. He later transitioned into politics, serving a three-year term as a Victorian senator. The deadly H5 avian flu has been detected in a native Australian seabird for the first time. Lab testing has confirmed the virus in a greater crested tern found at Robe in South Australia. It brings the country's total number of cases to 12. Previous mainland detections have only involved migratory birds arriving from the sub-Antarctic. Federal Agriculture Minister Julie Collins says there's still no evidence of mass wildlife deaths or any spread to poultry farms. Overseas, Chinese police have arrested several people over a massive industrial fire that's killed dozens of workers. Alison Horn reports from Beijing.
10: The fire broke out at a factory in the city of Xinjiang in China's southeast, a region that's often referred to as China's shoe capital. Vision of the blaze appears to show multiple people trapped on the roof as a multi-story building becomes engulfed in flames. There have been several similar fatal accidents at production facilities across the country in recent months, and China's President Xi Jinping has ordered an investigation. State media reporting several people have been taken into custody. Alison Horn, ABC News, Beijing.
4: Now, just repeating our earlier news, outspoken Australian media figure and former politician Darren Hinch has died in Melbourne. He was 82. The weather for Queensland, scattered showers and possible storms today for the southern and central interior. Isolated showers for eastern districts as well, mostly fine elsewhere. A similar forecast for tomorrow, Brisbane 10 to 21, the Sunshine Coast 11 to 21, the Gold Coast 9 to 21, Ipswich 6 to 22. Mainly fine about the southeast on Sunday, fine for Monday and Tuesday. On Moreton Bay, south to southeasterly winds about 10 knots, seas below 1 metre. 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
0: Good afternoon, Brisbane and Gold Coast 105. As we count down to the end of Friday, after two, we're going to have an hour of music and karaoke to kick off the official start to the weekend. That's what I consider the official start to the weekend, 3 p.m. Friday. And it's not because that's when this program ends. So don't you accuse me of knocking off then. No, because I feel like that's when the weekend kicks off for everyone, doesn't it? Not much is done on Friday afternoon. Maybe that's just me. Hey, we're asking on our text line at the moment, what have you lined up for? 0467 922 612, or you can call 1300 222 612. It's, you don't do it as much anymore, lining up in person. So we want to hear your stories. And we were also just talking to Peter Howard about a number of iconic concerts that's happened in Brisbane over the years. I'd love to hear your stories of those. Did you see the Beatles in 1964? Did you see the Rolling Stones at Festival Hall? Did you see AC/DC? I'd love to know if you went along. What was it like? And how is it different to today? I saw AC/DC once. It was at QE2 Stadium, probably 15 years ago. I was the only person in a whole stadium to wear a white T-shirt. I missed the memo. A sea of black. One white T-shirt. I'll never make that mistake again. Text in 0467 922 612, or call 1300 222 612. Coming up next, an NRLW star from Brisbane is the first to hit a record. Finally, something to cheer about when it comes to rugby league.

in Queensland. It's been hard the last few weeks. We'll get that story on for you in just a few minutes. Here's Boston, More Than a Feeling on 612 ABC Brisbane and 91.7 on the Gold Coast.

0: 612 ABC Brisbane and 91.7 on the Gold Coast. Hello, my name's Zach Mander. Thank you so much for tuning in. Kevin's given us a call on 1300 222 612. We're talking, what did you line up for? Kevin, you lined up for something in person. What was it?
1: Festival Hall Boy. So saw a lot of gigs there in the day. Talking Heads on their first tour of Australia. We sort of cruised in about 11 o'clock at night because you had to buy your tickets from the ticket office at Festival Hall, and waited overnight and into the morning, and then got front row seats for Talking Heads, which was really, really cool. Great concert.
0: What year was that, Kevin?
1: I think it was 78 or 79 for that one.
0: And you camped overnight, did you? What were you doing? Standing on the side of the street, or were you prepared?
1: Yeah, you just leaned against the wall. No, we didn't take any bedding or anything. You just sat down and waited, you know. But and I heard someone else before say they paid about $6 a ticket, and in the day that's what you did pay, you know. I think we paid about $8 for Talking Heads at that period, and saw Chuck Berry, Bob Dylan there, you know. It's just some great gigs. It was super cool.
0: And Kevin, when was the concert? Was it, you know, in a few months or weeks' time, or was it that night?
1: Oh boy, we are talking the late 70s, sir.
0: Yeah, it's too much for you to remember. That's fine. But I was just wondering if you had to see the band after barely sleeping all night.
1: Oh, no.
0: It was later.
1: It was later. We went back in, and like I said, a great concert. Lots of things happened, and David Byrne, all of them, they were just fantastic. It was a wonderful concert.
0: And you were able to, you had enough food and drink on the side of the water, on the side of the road all night?
1: Yeah. No, we just took in some drink, food.

0: wasn't necessary. It was all cool. In those days, you could afford, everyone shared houses you could afford to. And it was good.
1: Hey, Kevin, thanks for your call.
0: My pleasure, Zach. Have a good day, mate.
1: You too. Did you line up for anything? Let me know. 0467 922 612, or you can call 1-300-222-612. It doesn't happen as much anymore with all this online ticketing, so I want to hear your stories.
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3: Hello, it's Larissa Barrett here. I'm the host of Speaking Out. 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NAIDOC is always an opportunity for us to really reflect on our community, on its strength, on its resilience, and to take a moment to just pay some homage to those people who've made our Aboriginal and Torres Strait Islander lives so rich. So, happy NAIDOC Week.
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1: Good afternoon. It is 1:13. My name's Zach Mander, and we're joined in studio by our sports reporter, Jess Stewart. Jess, welcome. Now, I do want to talk about the World Cup, and I know that you're about to head off to the Commonwealth Games, so we'll get there in a second. But I wanted to start with some positive news for rugby league fans. The NRLW has kicked off. The Broncos are going well. This happened last night. Tamika Upton.
5: Now, Brigginshaw. Kicks for Upton. Here comes Tamika. She's leading the chase. Can she get there?
6: She gets there. Happy.
5: Tamika Upton with the opening try.
1: Tamika Upton being the first NRLW star to score 50 tries. A momentous occasion, yeah. Jess.
7: She's just fantastic. And I'll give you a little funny story here. I actually started my career in Rockhampton. I'm coming up on 10 years, and I used to interview Tamika.
1: Really?
7: Before she was a rugby league player. She was an Australian touch football representative. And I used to interview her and her family about the fact that she was representing Australia in touch football, and she'd never played rugby league properly or at a professional level at that point. So it's just great to see her at this level showcasing her talents, especially for the Broncos. She's such a superstar, and if she keeps playing the way she is this year, they'll be hard to beat in terms of going back to back in the NRLW this year.
1: Well, she scored 50 tries in 52 games, a remarkable effort. But you said the Broncos, you know, to go back to back, they've won their first two games of the year in the NRLW. The first one by almost 50 points, the second one last night by a try or two. But they were already dominant, and then they got one of the best players in the game to join them, yeah. Jesse Southwell. So,
7: yeah.
1: I mean, are they going to be unstoppable?
7: They are. They've also lost a couple. Like, they've had a few come in, a few come out. Obviously, they lost Mele Hufanga. They lost Gail Broughton to the Warriors. So the Warriors look really strong this year as well. They played a fantastic match last week to launch their campaign. But as you mentioned, Jesse Southwell coming in, arguably kind of one of the best, you know, halfbacks in the women's game at the moment. And Shannon Martor, you know, a forward that's back, you know, after having a baby, coming up from leaving from the Titans to move to the Broncos. So they look really strong, the Broncos, and I think the premiership definitely will have to run through Queensland this year.
1: Now, you're heading off to the Comm Games next week. Some sad news for Gout, though.
7: Yeah, so Gout was, he obviously was preferencing going to the World Under 20s because the schedule was so condensed with the Comm Games. But unfortunately, he's not even going to make it to the World Under 20s now because he's out of that event, suffering a pretty nasty hamstring injury at training this week. But the one I'm really sad about as well is Kaylee McEwen. She's won 6 medals at the last Commonwealth Games in Birmingham, 4 of those being gold. She's a 5-time gold medalist at the Olympics. A real superstar in swimming. She's out of the Commonwealth Games and the Pan Pacific Championships, which follow a few weeks later due to glandular fever. And I know when she had trials about 4 weeks ago, she really was struggling through that, you know, saying in her interviews, I've been ill this week, I've had flu. So obviously that's hung around, and I think she went on to have some testing done, and it showed that she does have glandular fever.
1: That can be quite hard to get over and can be lingering for

0: quite a long time, can't it? Is that hard for athletes?
1: Yeah, and it can, of course, and, you know, they need to be for such long periods at that 100%. She talked about bouts of fatigue, appetite loss, you know, all those kinds of things which don't help when you're a professional athlete, especially putting up such big hours in the pool and things like that and the amount of sessions they do. But she mentioned the fear of chronic fatigue out of something like that if she went on to push herself to do an event like the Comm Games and the PAX, the Pan PAX. And she's really got that LA 2028 in her sights, where she is trying to become a 3-time consecutive Olympian in the 100 and the 200, you know, gold medalist. She went, did the double-double in, you know, from Tokyo into Paris. She's trying to do, I don't know what's the next, is the triple-double in LA.
0: And the World Cup, it's getting to the pointy end. I mean, there's really mostly European teams left. I think one South American team. Was it the French game?
1: Yeah, France. This morning, they took on Morocco 2-0. Kylian Mbappe continuing his fantastic tournament so far. So they're through to a semi-final. They play the winner of, Spain? And I just have to check. Spain and Belgium play tomorrow. And then on Sunday, you have Norway and England, which there'll be so many people out and about watching that one. We always have a lot of English fans anywhere in Australia, of course. And then the other matches, Argentina and Switzerland. So we're in the pointer stage, a team already through to the semi-finals in France. I think they're the team to beat for this World Cup, but I personally would love to see, you know, an England or something like that on the other side of the draw, just because I know how big it is when England football is, you know, right there at the pointy end of it.
0: When was the last time? England's only won once, I think.
1: I think it's like 1950 something, isn't it?
0: Like, it's a long time ago.
1: Yeah, very long time ago. So, it's, you know, the old saying of it's coming home. Is it coming home? Is football coming home? Who knows?
0: How many out of the teams who are left, are there any ones who haven't? I think there are a couple who haven't ever won a World Cup,
1: right? They'd have to. Well, obviously, Belgium. There's Argentina, that's the previous champions. I don't think Switzerland, they wouldn't have won.
0: No.
1: You've got Belgium, Norway, but they've got, you know, Erling Haaland in fantastic form up front for them. So, some really good matchups to come.
0: Jess Stewart, thank you so much.
1: You.
0: This is 612 ABC Brisbane and 91.7 on the Gold Coast. Here's Debbie Gibson, Lost in Your Eyes. It's 20 past 1.

0: Breakfast on 612 ABC Brisbane and 91.7 on the Gold Coast. While your neighbourhood might soon be sounding more like this. And a lot less like this. Air Services Australia has released a third package of changes to flight paths under its noise action plan for Brisbane. The changes affect flights over Bribie Island, Redcliffe and Southern Moreton Bay and are intended to reduce the impact of plane noise for almost 140,000 residents. On 612 ABC Brisbane Mornings with Steve Austin, Air Services Australia's Donna Marshall explained exactly what was changing.
1: So the changes that we've announced yesterday and today relate to a range of changes to flight paths that will reduce the total population overflown in Brisbane.
2: In simple terms, what's the flight path change? It looks to me like aircraft will be coming in 1,000 feet higher in some directions and will have to drop to the airport at a bit more rapid pace to avoid that loud noise over people's homes.
1: Yeah, so the aircraft won't be dropping at a rapid pace, as I'm sure the passengers will be pleased to know. What we've been able to do by increasing altitudes in some area is actually create a more gradual glide path for the aircraft to come in.
2: Okay.
1: And that actually has the benefit of reducing engine noise, which reduces noise on the ground. A number of the flight paths are being shifted away from the more highly populated areas, and so that's where we also get our population reduction.
2: So your plan assumes that nearly 60,000 people will have less overflies. What direction are we coming from? If you can give a little mind map for me, please.
1: Yep.
2: Donna Marshall.
1: Yeah, so the area where we've got the 59,000 or so population benefit is actually to the north and west of the airport, and it's for arrivals that come from the north, from the west, and track overland and then go around over the top of Bribie Island and come into the runway over water. And so the really big population reduction there, or the benefit there, is really getting those flights away from the southern end of Bribie Island, where they were subject to flight at quite a low altitude and therefore a lot of noise. And so we've pushed those flight paths a little bit further north to avoid some of those populated areas.
2: The majority of the domestic flights are coming from the south and coming in over the water. What change will we notice there?
1: Yeah, in terms of the arrivals from the south over water, we're not making any changes there. We did engage on an option that would align those arrival paths with our entirely over the water option arrival paths to get some more efficiency out of that. However, to do that, we did have to move a departure path from the legacy runway or the eastern runway to the new one runway, or the western runway as it's now called. And that was not popular with the community because it would impact runway aligned communities on that new runway. And so we determined not to do that because of the frequency of overflight that that community already has. And so we're not actually changing those arrivals from the south over water.
0: That's Air Services Australia's Head of Noise Action Plan for Brisbane Program Delivery, Donna Marshall. She was speaking to Steve Austin on 612 ABC Mornings program. Steve also spoke to the chairperson of the Brisbane Flight Path Community Alliance, Professor Mark

0: Foth and asked him what he thought of those changes.
1: I'm hearing champagne bottles popping, not with the community, but with the airline and airport executives.
2: Why?
1: Look, they've delivered exactly what they promised. We had Peter Curran, who's the deputy CEO of Air Services, in the Canberra hearing of that national Senate inquiry into aircraft noise on the 20th of September 2024, saying Air Services promises to do as little as possible. And that's precisely what they've now delivered with this Noise Action Plan Package 3, which the community has already renamed the Noise Inaction Plan.
3: The Package 3 features for residents say that they've shifted the flight path for arrival flights further north, which will reduce flight or noise for 59,000 residents. Then the independent parallel runway operations, they say they've reduced the total population overflown by 35,000 residents. And for the departure flight path, it's to the southeast to reduce the population overflown by 44,000. In other words, that looks like they've made a serious attempt to reduce aircraft noise for a lot of people, Marcus.
1: Yeah, they do have these headline numbers, and we've seen even numbers as high as 140,000 quoted in the Murdoch press. But these are not genuine numbers. They are modelling numbers. So the only change really that's going live now, I think from yesterday, are quite limited arrival path changes. So many of these headline benefits that we are reading about and we're hearing just now in that interview with Donna Marshall, they are either future options still, even at this stage, or they are based on modeling artifacts. So what Air Services is doing in their approach and their methodology of getting to these numbers, and that hasn't really been properly explained.
3: Modeling is the only really tool they have of working it out, though, isn't it, Marcus? I mean, they can't fly 44,000 flights over each individual house. I mean, that's what modeling's for.
1: The modeling, though, needs to be rigorous, and it needs to have merit. It needs to actually produce particular changes. And so we have this noise action plan that was carried out without any kind of impact assessment or evaluation framework. So they can now say that this noise action plan has been finalized, but there is no KPIs to say what is good or what is bad. So we hear impressive numbers, but we can't really verify or compare it against something because they haven't really set out any measures of success.
0: That's Professor Marcus Foth. He's the chairperson of the Brisbane Flight Path Community Alliance. He was there talking to Steve Austin on 612 ABC Mornings program just this morning. My name's Zach Mander. This is 612 ABC Brisbane.
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5: Welcome to Afternoons with Zach Mander.
0: Afternoon, Queensland. How has your Friday been? Well, I'm here for the next couple of hours to keep you company. And after two, we have an hour of music, karaoke, songs you can sing along to in the car to kick off that weekend feel. A lot of stuff to get to before we get there, though. We're going to speak to someone celebrating 1,000 days sober. We'll get that on the air very soon. Also, we're celebrating lining up in person. You know, these days when an international act comes out, they don't even have to be international a lot of the time. You have to get in front of a computer, you have to have a phone in one hand, you have to have a tablet in the other, furiously refreshing, trying to score tickets. Well, it used to be an actual line. So I want to know your stories on lining up in person. 0467 922612 is the number you can text, or you can call 1-300-222-612. Damien's in Paddington. Hey, Damien, what's your story about lining up in person?
6: G'day, Zach. It wasn't me personally. It was a couple of mates of mine queued up in 1992 when the Broncos qualified for their very first grand final.
0: Yeah, where did you queue?
6: Ticket Tech had an office in the Queen Street Mall, and they rocked up on a Thursday night for for tickets that were going to be sold on a Monday morning. So it was four nights. I think they were 12th, 13th, 14th, and 15th in the queue at that time. I do remember we took them in a couple of times

0: some bedding and some food and some drinks, and it was quite festive because there was hundreds of people queued up at that stage.
1: Were they successful, Damien? Did they get tickets?
0: Oh, absolutely. Absolutely. And I think each of them got four tickets, so that's why I was motivated to go and take them food, because they gave me and my wife a ticket as well.
1: Oh, great. So you ended up seeing the grand final, did you?
0: I did, yeah. We drove down there, and, obviously watching them spank St George was fantastic.
1: Where was that played at? The Sydney Football Stadium, was it?
0: No, it was the old dedicated, I can't remember the name of the stadium, but it was the, I think they've actually torn it down now, the old stadium. It was close to the cricket stadium, but no, it was, I can't even remember the name of it.
1: Yeah, wasn't it called the SFS?
0: Sorry. Yeah,
1: I think it was. Correct me if I'm wrong.
0: Yeah, maybe.
1: If I'm wrong, someone text me, 0467922612. Thanks, Damien. The Broncos, 1992, lining up in the city overnight. Andrew's given us a call from the Gold Coast. You've got a great concert story, Damien. Who did you see and where?
2: Hello there.
1: Hey, Andrew. Sorry, you have a great concert story. What is it?
2: Yeah, thanks, Zach. Well, it goes back a bit now. 1964, seeing the Beatles at Festival Hall. And it was a big surprise for me because I was in boarding school at the time at the Southwood School, and my mum and I were big Beatles fans, and she's decided to take me out of boarding school for the night and line up and see the Beatles in 1964. This was one of their last concerts on the Australian tour, and it was the one that Ringo Starr was able to appear at because he'd had tonsillitis prior to that. It's also the one where when the Beatles apparently arrived at the airport, I think it was Bob Catter threw eggs at them just for a stunt. That's one of Bob Catter's favourite stories. I mean, really, Bob? But, you know, you should have gone to the concert because you really missed what a show it was. I mean, you could barely hear them because of the Beatlemania and all the girls screaming and carrying on. But, I mean, there they were, Paul McCartney, John Lennon, George Harrison and Ringo Starr. I mean, they were like gods, weren't they? They were top of the charts, top of the pops. You know, it was so amazing to be able to see them, and especially getting a night out of boarding school to go and see the Beatles.
1: Yes, that's very exciting. Andrew, I've got some audio here from a news report from the concert or one of the concerts you're talking about.
3: It's 12:30 a.m., but Brisbane's airport's crowded. Why? The Beatles are on their way from New Zealand, so Beatlemania's moved north. Yes, she's got a bad dose of it. And here they are, John, Paul, George and Ringo. A truck is provided for two reasons. The Beatles are protected up there and the crowds can see them better. Just as well they are in a truck too. There are 10,000 people here and some are throwing eggs. It's the Beatles' last stop in Australia. And for some fans, that's probably just as well.
1: So there you go, Andrew. There's a reference to the egg throwing there. I think John Lennon said he'd never come back to Brisbane because of it.
2: And I don't think he ever did, Zach.
1: Well, he kept his word. Hey, thank you so much for giving us a call this afternoon.
2: Cheers. Great talking to you. Cheers.
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1: Well, now returning to some breaking news from this afternoon, outspoken broadcaster and former Senator Darren Hinch has died aged 82. The at times controversial journalist was known for his distinctive broadcast style, honed over decades in the media, as well as his law-breaking crusades to expose sex offenders, which earned him several stints in jail. Australian entertainer Rhonda Birchmore has spoken to ABC Radio in Melbourne just now, reflecting on her friendship with Darren.
7: But I admired him so much. All the stuff, you know, protecting young women and he, you know, and naming names. I mean, I was 100%, you know, if someone had done something wrong, he had no fear in terms of, you know, going to jail for that kind of stuff. And The other thing, the other side of Darren too, if he believed in something, he produced the show with David Atkins, Dancing Man, and had a hand in Hot Shoe Shuffle too. I mean, there's so many sides to Darren that, you know, I loved. I mean, he was a tough old bugger, but I loved him to bit. He kind of spoke his mind, and I'm kind of just thinking of all the great times that we did have together.
8: Did you? I didn't know Darren personally, but I picture that he was a bit of a social kind of guy, like he enjoyed a party. Would that be right?
7: Well, back in the 80s, I mean, my goodness, that was the first time I went to a nightclub, Denise. I think it was the Underground. Jackie, and he had this great party for Jackie. I think it was his 40th birthday party. And he did love a wine, and that was, of course...

0: You know, there's so many memories.
1: Oh, Rhonda, I'm not sure if you heard this text before, but someone has said only 19 hours ago, Darren posted on Facebook a photo of his brother, and the day before it was a photo of some soup that he'd just made. Did he ever cook for you, I wonder?
0: I would never have wanted to eat his food. I mean, he loved great dining, but he used to have this thing that he'd do this budget food, and I don't know if it was just because he was a bachelor or whatever he was sitting there, but it was some of the most disgusting things. It was like Vegemite and peas and a bit of a can of soup with a piece of toast and veggie. It was awful, but he had a great following of people on his budget meals, he used to call them.
2: That's right, yes.
1: The budget meals.
3: 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Just repeating the breaking news, Darren Hinch has died, aged 82.
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3: Good afternoon. It's 6:12 ABC, Brisbane and Queensland. It's just gone 1:40. How's your day going? My name's Zach Mander. Thank you so much for tuning in. Now, if you walk the streets of Moreton Bay in the evenings, you may come across a man who's patrolling the streets, checking in with people who are sleeping rough. Bo Haywood is the founder of Nourish Street, a charity that was born out of his own experiences of homelessness and addiction. This weekend, the community is coming together to help him celebrate an extraordinary milestone. Bo Haywood, welcome. Can you tell us what is the big occasion this weekend?
5: Hey, Zach, how's it going, man? Thanks for having me on. Yeah, so this weekend I'm 1,015 days clean and sober from a 25-year addiction of methamphetamine.
3: Wow.
5: And I tell you what, life's never been better. I'm so glad to be out of that that terrible hold that had a hold of me. You know, it really does take your soul. For 25 years, I didn't actually realise that I had a soul. So once I got clean and sober, that's how the birth of Nourish Street happened.
3: What does reaching this milestone mean to you? I mean, 1,000 days, that's huge.
5: Yeah, it was just under 3 years. For 25 years of my life, I'd never really achieved anything. I was always sort of pretty self-absorbed and like I said, I felt like I didn't have a soul. When I came out of addiction, I really wanted to sort of help other people that I could see were caught in it. And after being homeless myself for 4.5 years as well, I want to reach out to those people and let them know that change is possible. So since we've been doing this, we've got our 13th person to go to rehab recently, and these are 13 people that haven't returned to the streets and are hopefully living their better lives. But Nourish Street has really grown. We've gone from 140 people 8 months ago to 390 people that we support each week across Brisbane CBD, West End, Strathpine, Launton, Petrie, Kalanga, Bray Park, Mango Hill and Redcliffe. But I tell you what, we're really stretched beyond our limits. But the main reason that we're having this fundraiser at Grilled on the 12th, which is this Sunday at 5 p.m, is that Nourish Street are starting a new division, and it's going to be called Nourish Street Care. And what we're doing is we're setting up a mobile healthcare clinic that will roll around independent to our food ute, and it will be able to give people basic medical care. We've got our nurse practitioners on board that can do scripts for people. They'll be able to dress wounds, look at infections, give referrals and all that sort of stuff. It's become a really big part of what we do at Nourish Street. It's not uncommon for us to see over 10, 12 people each time our utes roll out. And after coming back from America and seeing what they did over there on Skid Row, I thought, we could really do with something here. So the project's going to cost us $100,000 to set up. We recently did a massive fundraiser with Voices for the Homeless and Punks for the People. And so far we've raised $35,239 towards the $100,000 it's going to cost us to set this up. So we're fundraising any way we can. And, this Sunday at 5:30 at Grilled North Lakes, we're having another fundraiser and we'd love people to come along and support the cause.

0: Bo Haywood talking there about Nourish Street. Bo, what do the public need to know about addictions? What do you think their misunderstandings are?
1: Well, look, I think, first of all, a lot of people don't realise that a lot of people are addicted. About 1 in 5 Australians have an addiction of some sort, whether it's gambling, tobacco, alcohol, or harder substances. It can affect anyone. When it comes to homelessness, unfortunately, it's not hidden behind four walls and a door like it is with a lot of other people that are suffering from addiction. Back when I started methamphetamine 25 years ago, there wasn't the same awareness out there than what there is now. So I really hope that, you know, having that awareness that comes early in schools and that will help reduce, people getting stuck in that rut. It affects anybody. A lot of people that become homeless, they may come out. They may go in, clean and sober, and then due to stresses and things like that, they start self-medicating. So, that's pretty much it.
0: That's great. Thanks for sharing that with us. What does it mean to you to celebrate this moment, 1,000 Days Sober, with the charity that you started? That's pretty special.
1: It is really special. Look, I think without getting the help that I needed, and taking the help, going to rehab, I don't think I'd be here today. 1,015 days ago, I was a broken man sitting in my car with a hose wrapped from my exhaust and into the cabin, and I was about to finish things off. Luckily, I was found, and I only had about half an hour left to live. So I'm really grateful for, the emergency services that pulled me out and, gave me a second chance at life. And, and now I'm able to help other people that are in a similar situation to what I was in.
0: Your charity is Nourish Street. There's a fundraiser this Sunday. Can you remind us of the details?
1: Yeah, so it's this Sunday. It's at Grilled North Lakes, kicking off at 5:30 p.m.
0: Congratulations, Bo, and thank you so much for chatting to us today.
1: Thank you for having me on. Cheers, Zach.
2: G'day, Craig and Loretta here.
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0: If you or anyone you know is struggling, Lifeline number is 13 11 14. Just put that out there after chatting to Bo about those issues a moment ago. We're also talking today about times you've lined up in person. These days, all your concert tickets are bought online. They're gone in a minute or two, sometimes seconds. But back in the day, you had to camp out. Joe joins us from Bridgman Downs. Hey, Joe, what's your experiences with camping out for tickets?
4: Well, it's not me. It was my niece and two of her 19-year-old friends.
0: What did they do?
4: They came from Cooma to Sydney and to a Barry White concert in November 2000 with rain and wind, and they camped outside the ticket office.
0: And what, did they stay overnight, did they?
4: Yes, and they just had blankets and pillows and stuff. And in the morning, the lady came out from the ticket office at about 5 o'clock, and there's not another soul there.
0: Oh, they were the only ones.
4: They were the only ones.
0: So they could have just come at the time it opened.
4: They could have. Ugh. But they've always remembered that when they hear.
0: Oh,
4: Barry,
0: that's half the fun, though, isn't it? You know, they got to see the concert and they had that great experience together as well.
4: They did, but they didn't. They didn't fancy it much.
0: No, I can imagine. Hey, Joe, thank you so much for your call.
4: Okay, bye.
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0: Well, it is time for our party line as we get close to 2 o'clock on this Friday afternoon. These are all the things across the state that are on this weekend. The way it works is pretty simple. All you need to do is call the operator on 1-300-222-612 and we'll add you to the party line. You'll have a few minutes to tell Queensland why they need to get to your event this weekend, but be quick because the party line gets crowded and you never know when someone is going to crash your call. Let's start with Felix Privat.

0: Chow, Director of Creative Programming at The Winter Season. Felix, you're from Hoyta. What's going on?
1: Yes, we have got a very exciting program here at Hotta, Home of the Arts on the Gold Coast. It's the very first time we've turned the Black Box Theatre on the outdoor stage into an intimate performance venue. And we have got 6 more weeks of hot programming for those cold winter nights. Currently, we've got Noni Hazelhurst on with The Lark. That is basically sold out. Next week, we've got Bron Batten's hilarious on-stage dating, in which an audience member is invited to go on an hour-long date with the artist. Will they fall in love? Let's find out. She's done it a couple of hundred times, so she's still looking.
0: Wow.
1: The week following, we've got this extraordinary visual theatre work, Night Night. Then we've got a grunge rock opera auto-tune. There's more comedy from Gillian Cosgriff. Got a little bit of classical in there. It rolls on with some radical queer theatre by Johnny Hawkins, Truck Driver. And it closes with an exemplary work from New Zealand company EBKM, Heartbreak Hotel. If you love theatre and you want a trip to the Gold Coast, or you live on the Gold Coast, this is the place to be. 6 more weeks and it's hot. There's mulled wine. There are fire pits. And like I said, a very warm, intimate theatre for another kind of theatre experience.
0: Thank you so much for your call to the party line, Felix. You've been bumped off by our next caller. Hey, Paul, the Vice President of the Ipswich Show Society. What do you have to share for our party line?
2: Well, g'day, Zach. Yeah, tomorrow night's the big night at the showgrounds in Ipswich, the Winter Meat Feast, we're calling it. Yeah. And a big family night it is. The gates open at 3 in the afternoon, goes through till 8 o'clock tomorrow night. It's set up for families, Zach. $5 entry, children 12 years and under are free. And we've got food trucks galore. We've got barbecue, smoked meats, masters happening. We have 75 stalls happening, plus Sideshow Alley's going to be there with all the rides, a licensed bar, and the big thing about the night is a gigantic fire, a bonfire.
0: Oh.
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0: Thanks for your call, Paul. Let's go to Mitch. Hey, Mitch, what do you have us for our party line this afternoon?
3: 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This Friday is very exciting for us because it's our grand opening. We've got a bar, live music, undercover seating, heating. We've joined forces with Golf Anywhere AU, and they're setting up the putt-putt. It's everything's free. A free entry, and Sunday's very special. We've got our annual Christmas and July market in the park. There's going to be 50 stalls, food trucks, live music always, and lots of fun. Everything's about community, and we'd love to see you here.
0: Thanks so much, Mitch from the Barden Markets. Saffron, what do you have to share for us on our party line?
4: Hi, Zach. We are so excited that Queensland Theatre Company's sellout season from last year, Pride and Prejudice, is returning. This is Wendy Mockie and Lewis Treston's modern adaptation. It's got everything you love about Jane Austen's classic story. There's capital R romance, there's laugh-out-loud comedy, unforgettable characters played by some of Queensland's best actors, incredible dance, stunning design and costumes, and it's the kind of show you can bring everyone to, from the grandkids to the grandparents, even those people in your life, those annoying people who say they don't like theatre, they're going to love Pride and Prejudice. It opens tonight. The first preview is tonight, and it runs at QPAC's Playhouse until the 26th of July.
0: Thanks so much, Saffron. I love the enthusiasm. Even people who don't like theatre will love this theatre. Amy Hollingsworth is the CEO of Australasian Dance Collective. I assume you've got some dance-related things to share with us, Amy. Is that right?
5: I do indeed, yes. We have Australasian Dance Collective's much-loved Triple Bill 3. It's back for its fourth year running, and we are on at the Brisbane Powerhouse for 4 nights only. We open next Wednesday, and it is an incredible night of dance. We have 3 works, hence why the program's called 3, but they're completely different. So I know for me, I would call this a rollicking night out. You've got everything from moments of intimacy and humour. exhilaration, some incredible dancing. And for me, it's really about, it reminds us why we gather in theatres, to be surprised, to laugh, to reflect and to be moved. And I know that our audiences are going to leave feeling more enlivened and exhilarated than when they arrived.
0: I love to hear about a rollicking night out. Thanks so much, Amy. And to round out our party line this week, all the events you need to know about, Colin Fruit, the CEO of Green Life Industries Queensland, what do you have for us?
6: Hey, Zach. Well, I'm standing here in the middle of the beautiful Nambour Showgrounds at the Queensland Garden Show. It's on all weekend from 8 in the morning till 3. And it's just the most magnificent day out for the whole family. We have over 60 gardeners and growers who will sell you every kind of rare, unusual, unique and beautiful plant you can think of. And we've got over 360 exhibitors right across the show who can help you make a beautiful garden for yourself this spring. We also got over 50 expert speakers who can help you learn more about anything that you need to know about gardening, including the guys from ABC's Gardening Australia program and Better Homes and Gardens.
0: Colin from the Queensland Garden Show. It's on this weekend at Nambour Showgrounds. Thanks so much for joining us.
6: Thanks, Zach.
0: That's our party line for this week. I hope you jotted something down, something to entertain yourself over this weekend. It's a beautiful time to be out and about in Queensland, isn't it? Here's Huey Lewis in the news, The Power of Love on 612 ABC Brisbane and Queensland.

0: Huey Lewis and the news. The Power of Love on 612 ABC Brisbane and Queensland. Speaking of the news, your 2 o'clock update in under a minute. Then we have an hour of music karaoke with Steve Bell. This is the perfect way to kick off your weekend. 2 o'clock to 3 o'clock, songs you can sing along to, all following a theme. What is the theme this week? Well, stay tuned because we'll find out in just a couple of minutes on 612 ABC Brisbane and all across Queensland.
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0: ABC News. Good afternoon. I'm Michael Bausch. Australia's legendary and controversial media figure Derren Hinch has died at the age of 82. Sasha Payne reports on the colourful career of the man dubbed the human headline.
1: Derren Hinch was known for his distinctive broadcast style, honed over decades in the media, as well as his law-breaking crusades to expose sex offenders, which earned him several stints in jail.
2: I know what I'm doing. I know why I'm doing it. And if it means the end of my radio career, well, so be it.
1: The man known as the human headline also served as a federal senator for Victoria and set up a state political party that successfully won seats in the Victorian Parliament. He'd suffered ill health in recent years, including a series of recent falls. The broadcaster's death was confirmed on air by his former radio station 3AW this afternoon.
0: Brisbane detectives are appealing for public assistance after a man was charged with several child sex offences. It's alleged the 50-year-old approached two teenage girls near Roma Street railway station last month before travelling with them by train to Deception Bay. He's been remanded in custody on multiple sexual assault and drug charges ahead of a court appearance later this month. Detective Acting Senior Sergeant Kate Mitchell says there could be more complainants and is urging anyone with information to come forward.
3: I'm hopeful that someone in the community may have seen something, will be able to provide us with information that relates to the offending before the court or that relates to offending that the police are not aware of yet.
0: Aviation authorities have redrawn Brisbane's flight maps to help give thousands of residents some peace and quiet, but one local suburb has missed out on the relief. The updated routes mean nearly 140,000 people across areas like Logan and Bribie Island will see far fewer planes. They'll be moved further out to sea and away from major housing developments. But Air Services spokeswoman Donna Marshall says it wasn't possible to steer low-flying planes away from Bulimba.
4: We did investigate offsetting the departure path over that community, but we couldn't turn it away from that community soon enough to actually provide a noticeable noise difference.
0: Australia's bird flu crisis has seen a worrying development after a native seabird caught the deadly virus for the first time. Ashley Barraclough reports.
5: Previous confirmed cases have involved migratory birds from the subantarctic region. Agriculture Minister Julie Collins says CSIRO lab testing has confirmed the deadly strain in a greater crested tern found in Robe, South Australia. There have also been two further confirmed cases in South Australia and one in Western Australia, bringing the total number of detections to 12. Ms. Collins says there is still no evidence of mass mortality among wildlife and no evidence of any spread to agricultural settings.
0: Telstra's chief executive has issued a direct apology to millions of mobile phone and data users over Wednesday's network collapse. Vicky Brady cut short an overseas holiday, arriving home amid a backlash over failed emergency calls. The communications regulator is carrying out a full investigation into the massive server timer failure. Ms. Brady admits the telco failed to meet community standards.
6: We have led our

0: customers and Australians down. And for that, I am deeply sorry. I understand how much Australians rely on us to keep in touch, to work and stay safe. I also understand the broader impact on the community when services go down.
1: To sport, and Australian cricket is breaking new ground with this year's BBL season opener to be played in India. The Melbourne Renegades will take on the Perth Scorchers in Chennai on December 12. Prime Minister Anthony Albanese and his visiting Indian counterpart Narendra Modi confirmed the historic fixture at a joint appearance at the MCG this morning. Queensland's weather, scattered showers tomorrow for the southern and central interior and along the east coast, fine or mostly fine elsewhere, possible morning fog south of Innisfail and in the west, some frost about the Granite Belt. Brisbane, 10 to 21, the Sunshine Coast, 11 to 21, the Gold Coast, 9 to 21, Ipswich, 6 to 22. On Moreton Bay, south to southeasterlies, about 10 knots. 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

0: karaoke is the place to be.
1: Yes, it is 2:05, which means for the next hour, we have music for you, specially picked by the co-founder of record store Sonic Sherpa. His music label is Coolin' by Sound. Welcome to the studio, Steve Bell.
2: G'day, Zach. How are you going?
1: Well, thank you. I should point out as well, I am not Kat Feeney. I'm filling in for Kat today. So we are going to play an hour of music around a certain theme. We're also going to have a chance for you to choose the last song we play. First, let's start, Steve, with today's theme.
2: All right, we're going with Chain. So songs with Chain in the title.
1: Were these hard to find? I feel like a number of bands have a song called, like, The Chain or just Chain.
2: Yeah, yeah. Look, it's easy to find enough songs, but it's harder to find enough good songs that you want to actually put out there.
1: Let's put our People's Choice songs head to head. So you have to pick one, I have to pick one, and then you, the listener, will vote on which one you want to hear as the last song before 3 o'clock. Our choices, Deanna Ross, Chain Reaction, or the other Chain Reaction, by John Fonzie Farnham. Which one do you want, Steve? I think, should we say our choice on three and see if we have the same one and need to go to
2: work? Let's do that.
1: Okay, 3, 2, 1, Deanna
2: Fonzie.
1: Ross. Ah! We won't need to go to a tiebreaker here. Let's have a listen to these songs. Deanna Ross, Chain Reaction. If you want to hear this one just before 3, you can text 0467 922612. Just text Deanna. Or this one.

0: just text John or Farnsey or whatever you want, really, to 0467 922 612. It has to be their name. It can't be Chain Reaction because the song is called Chain Reaction from both of them. So that wouldn't make any sense. But yeah, either Diana or John to 0467 922 612, and we'll get that song just before 3 o'clock. But Steve, let's get into our chain songs. What's the first one you have for us?
1: All right, we're going with a classic. It's Aretha Franklin, Chain of Fools. It was written for her by the American soul and R&B singer-songwriter Dan Covoy. He wrote songs for the Stones, Otis, Wilson Pickett. He'd been asked by Jerry Wexler to provide some songs for Otis Redding, and he thought this would be good for Otis, but then Wexler heard it and thought, no, I'm doing it to Aretha, and she recorded it with the Swampers, the Incredible Muscle Shoals band, and she was having a really hard time. She was married to her manager, and it was a really awful relationship, and that was splitting up. And during just before the sessions, Otis, who was really close to her, died in the plane crash, and she poured all of this into this song, and you can just feel it. It's just an absolute classic.
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0: Aretha Franklin, Chain of Fools on 612 ABC Brisbane and Queensland. This is karaoke for the whole hour. Music picked by our music industry insider, Steve Bell. They're all around Chain this week. It took you a little while to come up with this list, Steve, but you're happy with what you landed on.
1: Yeah, I do. I like this little squad we've got.
0: What's our second Chain song?
1: All right, we're jumping 10 years forward. We're in 77 now, and Fleetwood Mac released Rumours, of course, and the Chain, it wasn't a single, but it's become one of their defining songs. It's the only song from that classic 70s era that they all are credited as songwriters on, only song that they all contributed something to. In typical Rumours fashion, with all the breakups and everything going on, Stevie Nicks wrote the lyrics about her relationship with Lindsay Buckingham crumbling, and then they had to share vocals on it, so that's typical for them. But in the end, for all their fighting and in-band sort of mayhem,

0: and they kept going and they survived it all. And this song became sort of a bit emblematic of their resilience, I guess, and the strength of their bond. And for years and years, it was the first song that they played at all the gigs that opened with this. And
1: And you're saying it wasn't a single?
0: No.
1: Because I've just looked it up because I was suspicious of it. On streaming services online, it's their second most streamed song.
0: Yeah, it's become an absolute favourite of everyone.
1: It's funny how that happens.
0: But rumors, you know, I mean, rumors sold 8.7 gazillion copies, so everyone knows it from that anyway. You know.
1: Yeah, well, I mean, they know, but, you know, what goes into picking a single? You'd think that they would want to pick one that was... I know
0: everyone will tell you that it's such an inexact science and it's easier in hindsight than it is beforehand.
1: Yeah, maybe that's the
0: working
1: case.
0: Out what songs are going to connect and everything.
1: Fleetwood Mac, The Chain on 612 ABC Brisbane in Queensland.

0: Queensland for karaoke for your Friday afternoon. Songs you can sing along to in the car this week around the theme chain. Steve Bell, the co-founder of record store Sonic Sherpa. Let's go through some of the songs that didn't quite make it to the full play out this week. This first one is from the 80s. What's this song called?
1: Battleship Chains by Georgia Satellite. I adore this that band and their first album. I wish I could have squeezed it in somehow, but not quite big enough, unfortunately. Cracking song.
0: Was it big at the time or not as much?
1: Wasn't as big as Keep Your Hands to Yourself, but it was a single and you did hear it a fair bit on the radio for a while.
0: This one's Social Distortion, Ball and Chain. Take away this ball and chain. Another personal favourite of yours?
1: I do love Social D for sure. They're a great band.
0: Here's another Ball and Chain song.

0: Janis Joplin.
1: So great. But nine and a half minutes, Janis. Really?
0: Wow, that was not thinking of radio at all, was it? 9.5 minutes.
1: It's a cracking song. She goes right into it.
0: Yeah, she seems to be full Janis there.
1: Yeah, yeah.
0: There's the full wailing. The Pretenders are the next on our full list. What can you tell us about this song?
1: All right, Back on the Chain Gang. It's probably my favourite Pretenders song. It was it came out late 82, and then it was on the soundtrack for The King of Comedy, that Scorsese dark comedy with, was it De Niro and Jerry Lewis? Mm. But then, of course, they put it out on their own album, Learning to Crawl, their third record at the start of 84. Chrissy wrote this one. It's got a dual thing. It started off, she was married at the time to Ray Davies from the Kinks, and she was pregnant with his baby, but they were not getting on very well at all. That was clearly crumbling, and it started off about that, but

0: The Pretenders back on the chain gain on 612 ABC Brisbane and Queensland. It's karaoke, an hour of music for your Friday afternoon, all themed around chain this afternoon. And I just want to remind you the people's pick before 3 p.m. You can vote on 0467922612 for the song that you want to hear chain related. My choice was Diana Ross, Chain Reaction. Your choice, Steve Bell, was from, well, the same song, actually, the same name.
1: Same name.
0: But from Fonzie. I want a kiss to see your face. I want a kid that needs some action. I want a link in a chain reaction. When's this one from?
1: What year is this one from? I think 1990. Yeah, it's the title track from his 14th album.
0: So get your text in. You can either text Fonzie to 0467922612 or Diana. Now, let's cross to our tally room. Producer Jay, can we get an update on how the votes are coming in for those two songs?
2: Well, I'm hoping that this tally room update will set off a bit of a chain reaction because right at the moment, we have a tie.
1: Ooh.
0: A tie?
2: A tie.
0: Wow.

0: Okay, well, get voting. 0467, thanks, Jay. 922612. Before 3 o'clock, we'll get that song on. Now, before we get to our next chain song in karaoke, I do just want to remind you of the breaking news from earlier this afternoon. Former senator and media figure Darren Hinch has died at age 82. The at times controversial journalist was known for his distinctive broadcast style, and often he was referred to as the human headline. You'll hear more updates on that. At the latest on the nationwide Telstra outage in your 3 o'clock news bulletin. Now, let's get back to this. Steve Bell joins us, taking us through all chain-related songs in karaoke. The next one's from Joe Cocker. When's it from? What can you tell me about it, Steve?
1: All right, we're still in the 80s. It's 87, and this is the title track from Joe Cocker's 11th album, Unchained My Heart, the English, beloved English vocalist. This song was written by Bobby Sharp, and it was first recorded by Ray Charles in 1961. It was a huge hit back then for Ray Charles. And Joe Cocker, he's a huge Ray Charles fan, so it's not surprising that he chose this to cover and sort of launch a new album. Now, in all the other countries in the world, well, most, this is considered to be the start of a comeback for Joe Cocker. Like, it was the album that put him back on the map after a pretty fallow period. But strangely, in Australia, he never went away. He was huge in Australia. He was one of those artists that he's way more popular in America than he ever was in England, and he's way more popular here than he was anywhere else.
0: Why is that sometimes? Because that still happens today. There's artists who are from overseas, but they get most success in Australia, or, you know, why are there those discrepancies, do you think?
1: Well, it can be just in this instance, I found out why. I delved into it because I just noticed on his wiki page when I was looking up, yeah, you know, ferreting around like a nerd, why is all his albums so successful in Australia, even when they were bombing everywhere else? And he did this tour here in 72. It was his first ever tour, and it was a debacle. Like, they got busted for drugs in Adelaide, and then there was a huge brawl in a hotel in Sydney, and they got deported, and it was huge news at the time, and everyone loved him because of it. He became this sort of outlaw hero, anti-authoritarian, like Ned Kelly sort of figure.
0: Really?
1: Yeah, Australians loved Joe Cocker because they thought, I guess it's all about authenticity, and you know, there's certainly no contrivance with him, and yeah, just connected. So I was fascinated to go down this rabbit hole of how massive he was here. But, you know, look, he came here 20-odd times, I think, before he passed away, so he knew it, and he loved us back, I reckon, so... But yeah, this was a huge hit here too.
0: Joe Cocker, Unchained My Heart on 612 ABC Brisbane and Queensland for karaoke for your Friday afternoon.

0: That is Joe Cocker, Unchain My Heart at 2:35 at 612 ABC Brisbane and Queensland. It is karaoke, a whole hour of music to kick off your weekend. This hour is themed Chain by Steve Bell. These are all chosen by you, Steve. And then before we hit 3 o'clock, we can have our people's choice. That's where you get to vote on 0467 922 612. Your choice is out of Chain Reaction and Chain Reaction. It's the song has the same name, but they're different artists and they're actually completely different songs. It's either Farnsey's version or this one from Diana Ross. What can you tell us about this one? Can you pump it up, Steve?
1: I'll have a crack. It's from 85. It was a massive hit. It was number one here and number one in the UK. It didn't chart. It went to 66 in America. We'll talk about that in a sec. Written by, it's got a slight Brisbane connection.
0: Really?
1: For Diana by the Bee Gees.
0: Really?
1: Yeah, they were commissioned to write a hit for Diana and they were very stoked because they were massive, massive fans. And this one they wrote and they were very reluctant to give it to her because to them it was too Motown. Like, you know, she's the queen of Motown and, like, last thing you want to do is just sort of give a facsimile. So they wrote it for her and then sort of held it back. It's pretty much just a standard dance pop R&B song about, you know, the power of love and everything. But then they were doing the sessions for the album and they ran out of songs and it was obvious they needed one more and this is really all they had lying around. And luckily, she loved it. So, yeah, she recorded it, went on the album, came as a single, huge hit, like I said, here and in England. In America, it just flopped, and I couldn't work out why, and I dug in, and the first single on the album, the title track, Eaten Alive, had really done badly in America, and so the label just lost interest. That happens all the time. Like, the labels here were still keen because of the Bee Gees connection and what have you. But what makes it even weirder is that the first song on the album was written, the one that flopped, sorry, the first single from the album, it was written by Barry and Morris Gibb with Michael Jackson. Like,
0: really?
1: So, but it's a weird song. I actually checked it out. I was like, how bad could it be that they didn't want to push Chain Reaction? And I listened and it's like pretty crazy. So, but yeah, so it's a star-studded story, massive, massive hit. Don't need to vote for it because you hear it all the time, I'd say. Like,
0: oh, well, Steve's just putting it down because it was my choice. You can text Diana to 0467 922 612, or you can text Farnsey if you want to hear Farnsey's Chain Reaction. Let's get back to the full songs, Steve. This one is The Black Sorrows.
1: Yes, Kat always loves to find out why I chose a theme each time, and I can never usually tell, but this time I can tell. I wanted to squeeze this song in.
0: So this is the one that you themed everything around.
1: Pretty much. Like, yeah, I love Black Sorrows, and I remember reviewing their Greatest Hits album for Rhythms a little while back and just, you know, listening to all these great songs. And I played Harley and Rose and I played a couple others, but I hadn't played Chain to the Wheel, and I thought it was going to be easier doing a chain list than a wheel list. So here we are.
0: Yeah, well, that's interesting, actually. What, yeah, there's not that many wheels, is there?
1: No, there's a few.

0: 6 hours. And then, you know, so they wrote it there at Countdown, and but he
1: making the most of some time
0: downtime,
1: sitting around.
0: Yeah, because his songwriting partner Nick Smith was in the band at the time, so they're just both there. And but he didn't like it at first either. He thought it was like a jingle for selling cars. But that was prior to Vicar and Linda joining. And when they did join, all of a sudden he had this sort of triple threat vocal action. He reappraised it and realised, oh, this is going to work. And work it did. It was a massive hit and it was great live. It's Camilleri's only gold single. So, yeah, it's worth it just for that.
1: Black Sorrow's Chained to the Wheel on 612 ABC Brisbane and Queensland.

0: Black Sorrows, Chained to the Wheel on 612 ABC Brisbane and Queensland for karaoke this afternoon, an hour of music picked by Steve Bell. He's the co-founder of record store Sonic Sherpa. This list is themed around chains. Now, last week when you're on the show, Steve, you're telling us about your in-store. You had Dave McCormack in over the weekend. Depending on what generation you're from, you'd know Dave either from the band Custard in the 90s, or still continuing today, or as Bandit in the TV show Bluey. How did it go? Did you have a good crowd rock up?
1: It was massive. It was full on people out the door, and strangely, half after the show when Dave was signing stuff, it was half band thing.

0: And half bluey memorabilia, so I reckon that was a pretty even split.
1: Yeah, well, you know, probably a lot of Custard fans would have kids who were bluey fans.
0: I think, like we were talking about briefly last week, yeah, it's taken Custard to a whole new audience, both here and overseas, which I just think is the best.
1: You've got some more in stores coming up. One even this afternoon, isn't
0: yeah,
1: it?
0: Yeah, we've got one this afternoon at 5:30. It's a band. It's a bi-coastal band. They're sort of based in WA, but members live in Melbourne, I think, now. They're called Kangaroos with Machine Guns. They're on their way to Mullum Music Festival. Their second album came out last year. It was called Trying to Get to Dubbo. It's on Darren Hanlon's Flippin' Yeah Records label out at Gympie. They're like nothing I've ever heard before. It's like this sort of spoken word Australian gothic. Mm. It's wonderful. It's distinctly Australian. I'm super looking forward to this.
1: 5:30, perfect for people knocking off at 5.
0: Yeah, come down.
1: Have making their way home. Yeah. Stop off at Sherpa.
0: We had Gojo last weekend as well on the Sunday. That went really well. He was a really interesting and funny guy .
1: Sonic Chirp is in Stone's Corner, isn't it?
0: That's correct, yeah.
1: Let's go through some of the Chain-themed songs that didn't make the list. Here's Toto. Don't Chain My Heart. Not Quite Good Enough, Steve.
0: They had a run last week.
1: Can't go Toto two in a row.
0: Yeah.
1: Sam Cooke, This Is Chain Gang.

0: gang. Are you a fan of this one?
1: I love it. But yeah, he lost out to Aretha in the 60s arm wrestle.
0: Here is Chains of Love.

0: Ratio, is
1: yeah,
0: it?
1: Yeah, that's right. It was a bit of a dance club hit. It wasn't too bad. Not really my cup, not my jam, I guess you'd say.
2: And let's get this one on for a little bit of a taste. We're not going to play it out in full. Didn't make the complete list, but Chain Lightning.

0: from 38 Special.
1: Yeah, a bit of Southern Rock.
0: Yeehaw. Let's get back to our full songs. This one's a little closer to home.
1: Oh, no, I think before we get into that, I think in the interest of fairness, I need to fire up Farnsie's Chain Reaction.
0: Yeah, well, you've got a few more minutes to vote. 0467922612. Get your vote in for the People's Pick. It's out of Diana Ross, which we just spoke about. Can you tell us about the Farnsie Chain Reaction?
1: Oh, I can. This is from... it's from Farnsie's 14th album. It was the title track of Chain Reaction in 1990, but really it's the third album in his incredible 80s comeback, Whispering Jack, 86, Age of Reason, 88, this one, all massive hits, all number ones. But I guess he'd sort of covered a bit of territory on those first two of these, so around this stage he was wanting to change his sound a bit. He got more, a bit more earthier, a bit more acoustic. He wrote most of the album himself. He recruited Phil Buckle from Southern Sons in to help him out in that regard. But this one was written by someone else. I was personally a bit staggered to find out who wrote this.
0: Who was it?
1: It was Dave Stewart from the Eurythmics with his wife at the time, Siobhan Faye, from Bananarama and
0: really?
1: Shakespeare's Sister. And I'm like, what? And so again, I went down the rabbit hole for everyone. And it was just, he wrote this for himself, Dave Stewart, in the kitchen. It's just this country one he whipped off and recorded a demo there. And somehow it got to Farnsie, who just loved it. And he went, yoink, I'm taking that one. And yeah, he used it to start off this new sort of phase, you know, new sound that he was going for, and it was pretty representative. We talked about the other Chain Reaction was a love song. This one was more political. He wrote it, you know, the Soviet Union was collapsing, there was a lot of tumult in the political side of the world at the time, so he was sort of writing a bit more broadly about socio-political stuff. Look, I'd definitely vote for it. You just don't hear it enough these days, you know. It's like,
0: if you want to hear Farnsie's Chain Reaction, text Farnsie to 0467 922612, or of course you can pick Diana. I keep saying Diana's version, but it's not a version because they're different songs. They just so happen to have the same name. Let's get our last of your picks, Steve, on the air in our Chain related songs for karaoke on 612 ABC Brisbane and Queensland.
1: Yeah, all right, we're into the 90s now, 94. This is Tina Arena with Chains from her third album, Don't Ask, which is sort of misleading because that's counting one. Her debut album was in the 70s when she was on Young Talent Time, and it was, tiny Tina Arena and she was a baby. Obviously, she was trying to get away from that stigma. Her first album, Strong as Steel, in 1990, did pretty well. I Need Your Body was a bit of a hit. But this second album and this song in particular, Chains, it's a power ballad about a woman trapped in an unhealthy relationship. This went gangbusters. It sold 2 million copies. Don't Ask became the highest-selling album in Australia in 95. This was a big hit in America for her. She got Song of the Year ARIA, one of 4 ARIAs she won. Apparently leading into it, there was so much pressure on Tina, you know, to make this hit because it just hadn't happened for her yet. She had all the talent in the world and she was known, but she just hadn't parlayed that into a commercial hit. And the pressure was so immense that she nearly had a breakdown during the sessions, but she kept going and, this gave her credibility, you know, like the next single was Sereno Moon, and this put her on the map as an actual artist in her own right, you know, a modern singer-songwriter. And yeah, she left the Young Talent Time stuff behind and went on to forge the incredible career. So like, it's really pivotal.
0: And it made some traction in America as well.
1: Yeah, it was a big hit over there. It's still her biggest hit over there. It went to, look, it was only 38, but that's massive for, you know, artist that's no one knows. It went to number 6 in England, number 4 here. But, propelled the album into the stratosphere as well. But it's just that important thing, you know, she was just so struggling to forge her own identity and leave her childhood stuff behind, which must have been so frustrating, but, yeah.
0: Tina Arena, Chains on 612 ABC Brisbane in Queensland.

0: is 2:55, so we better get this on, Steve. Let's cross to our tally room. It's our people's pick this afternoon. You've been voting on 0467 922 612 between John Farnham and Diana Ross. Jay, are you there? Have you counted up all the votes?
1: I have. Zach, at the very start of this hour, we got a text from John and Shayla Park who said, Diana by a small, small margin. And you know what? He predicted the vote.
0: Really? We were just talking in studio. I thought John Farnham would come through.
1: It's been flipping back and forth.
0: Okay.
2: Well played, mate. Have a great weekend, everyone.
0: This is Diana Ross. Chain reaction to close out karaoke. Thanks, Steve. It's 612 ABC Brisbane and Queensland.

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1: And Kelly Higgins-Devine joins us in studio, taking over in just a couple of minutes after the 3 p.m. news update. Kelly, you're driving us home. What's coming up on the show?
2: Okay, this is what I live with this afternoon. Is there one thing that your wife won't do? As in household duty, like, for example, I'll be throwing my husband under the bus. He's a grown man, so he knows that, you know, cleaning up stuff is his responsibility. Now, the laundry, he will do every part of the laundry except put his clothes away. In the nearly 30 years we've been married, never known him to put his clothes away.
1: What does he do then?
2: Well, he will just leave them there. I've actually done it as a science experiment to see how long the socks and jocks and ironed shirts, which he often irons, will stay where he put them.
1: I think I might have been on the same side of that experiment in my house occasionally. Now, so he just leaves them in the clean laundry pile.
2: Well, yes, or, you know, if I fold them and put them on the dining room table, that's where they stay.
1: I think my wife would say of me, leaving cupboards open. Yeah. I do that all the time.
2: Why?
1: I think it's like a brain thing. You just move on and forget to go back. But I think,
2: does she then slam them? Because I'd be really passive aggressive about it.
1: No slamming. I mean, there's not things that she wouldn't do. I mean, I do the mowing. It's not that she's refused.

0: Confusing to you, though. It's just that's the way it falls.
1: Well, we're talking about that this afternoon.
0: Okay, that's coming up with Kelly Higgins-Devine in just a couple of minutes. I'll be back on your radio from 12:30 next week. I hope you have a great weekend, and I hope to chat to you on Monday. See you later.
2: Everything Brisbane.
1: It was such an iconic wedding and party venue.
2: It's where your passions lie.
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2: It's when and where you need us. 612 ABC Brisbane.
4: ABC News, good afternoon. I'm Michael Bausch. Firebrand broadcaster and former Senator Darren Hinch has died in Melbourne, aged 82. He was one of the biggest and most polarising names in Australian media history, as Sasha Payne reports.
5: Fasten your seatbelt. I'm Darren Hinch.
6: Darren Hinch began his career in newspapers, but it was in TV and radio where he became a household name. The outspoken and at times controversial figure campaigned against sexual abuse, ending up in jail for revealing details of a sex offender.
5: It won't stop me. I'll do what I think I have to do.
6: Hinch was also a federal senator for Victoria and established a state political party that won seats in the Victorian Parliament. He had suffered a series of falls in recent months and died last night at home.
4: The communications minister says Telstra faces an uphill battle to win back public trust. The industry watchdog has launched a formal probe into Wednesday's mass outage. It'll focus heavily on why a technical server timer error was able to block vital access to the 000 network. Annika Wells expects the telco will open its logbooks to ensure a transparent investigation.
7: It is time for Telstra to face the music. Telstra has a lot of questions to answer. We need to get to the bottom of what happened. We need to understand how to prevent it from happening again, to make sure that something like this does not happen ever again.
4: Meantime, Telstra has pushed back against claims that a failed 000 call led to a death in regional South Australia. Alison Branley reports.
8: Telstra Chief Financial Officer Michael Ackland has told a Sydney media conference the company's thoughts are with the family who has lost a loved one in South Australia. He says the company is working with authorities to see if the death was related to the outage. He's told media that to date they can see no records from the numbers of those who tried to call, and they've also confirmed there were no active outages affecting the area at the time. He says they can see a related call did get through to 000, and they will continue to work with authorities investigating the case.
4: Air Services Australia is changing Brisbane Airport flight paths to curb noise for almost 140,000 Southeast Queensland residents. Details from Chelsea Malungo.
9: Under the Noise Action Plan for Brisbane, arrival flight paths to the northern end of the new runway will be shifted further north, while departure paths from the legacy runway to the southeast will be moved further east. This will reduce the number of houses being flown over in several suburbs, including Daisy Hill and Forestdale, as well as further north at Bribie Island. Donna Marshall from Air Services Australia says changes to landing altitudes will also minimise noise.
10: Increasing altitudes in some area is actually create a more gradual glide path for the aircraft to come in, and that actually has the benefit of reducing engine noise.
9: She says plans have been finalised after extensive consultation with community and industry.
4: Four people have been charged over a targeted shooting outside a licensed venue at Mackay in North Queensland. Several rounds were fired into an unoccupied car at Andergrove early on Wednesday. Police raided a property at Bukasia yesterday and seized a cache of stolen guns. Three men and a woman were arrested. Police are still investigating if there's a link to a separate shooting incident at Shoal Point. A Louisiana jury will decide the fate of a former Sydney woman accused of illegally voting in two US presidential elections. Phoebe Hosier reports from Washington.
11: Denise Natalie Migliori was arrested in New Orleans earlier this month and is charged with making false statements and fraudulent voting. Prosecutors allege the 51-year-old Sydney woman falsely claimed to be a US citizen before casting ballots in the 2022 and 2024 presidential elections. Ms. Migliori, who has been living in a small town in northern Louisiana, could face up to 5 years in prison. She told the ABC she's devastated this is happening to an Australian. Her trial before a Louisiana jury.

0: is set to begin in early September. Phoebe Hosier, ABC News, Washington.
1: Queensland's weather, scattered showers tomorrow for the southern and central interior and along the east coast, fine or mostly fine elsewhere. Possible morning fog south of Innisfail and in the west, some frost about the Granite Belt. Brisbane, 10 to 21 degrees, mainly fine in the southeast on Sunday, fine for Monday and Tuesday. On Moreton Bay, south to southeasterly winds, 10 knots, seas below a metre. ABC News.
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7: Friday afternoon, my last day with you until Ellen Fanning returns on Monday and I head back to evenings. Sad news today that the human headline, Darren Hinch, has died in his sleep, aged 82. You'll hear from fellow journo Ray Martin on his encounters with and thoughts on the man who defined 80s broadcasting. And today on This Is What I Live With, what is the one job your partner just won't do around the house or around the garden? Is there one particular thing that you know is always going to be up to you? Because whether you've had the discussion or whether you just over the years have noticed, they never do it. Which job is it? And is there one job or one thing you don't do as well? I want to hear those this afternoon. My text line 0467 922612, or you can call me 1300 222. I'll tell you the one thing Craig doesn't do around the house in just a moment.
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8: Look out, Craigles, you've been popped in.
7: I've also got the one thing, because I did ring him and said, okay, what's the one thing I don't do? So I'll share what he thinks that is too. And he's not wrong. Is he right? I don't know, but he's not wrong.
8: Oh, I look forward to hearing it. I've got no idea. All right. Sunnybank Hills, lights are on flash, Pinelands Road, Kelly, at Little Fannin Street. So take it easy, that intersection. We've got a crash at Kalanga, no delays. Anzac Avenue, eastbound before Duffield Road. A breakdown at Forest Lake, Logan Motorway, eastbound shoulder after the Centenary Highway. And a broken down truck, Gateway southbound in the left shoulder after Compton Road and Stretton. So extra care through there. It's been heavy around the city. We did have a minor crash, Pacific Motorway southbound in the centre lane before Vulture Street. That got cleared within 20 minutes there, but traffic has been back to Hale Street, so a bit of a heavy start through there, and traffic starting to build on most of the majors already this afternoon. I'm Brad from ATN. More details at 3:30 on 612 ABC Brisbane.
7: Cheers, Brad. At the moment in Parkinson, 19 degrees. 19 degrees as well at Manly West, Springwood, Redcliffe and Hope Island. Sitting on 18 degrees at Shelley Beach on the Sunshine Coast and at 1 mile at Ipswich, 21 degrees. It's time for This Is What I Live With, where you get to vent about the irritations of daily life, those domestic displeasures, everyday exasperations and vexations that make being you just that little bit harder than it needs to be. And joining me this afternoon, producer Michelle Collins, hello.
9: Hi, Kel. How are you?
7: Good. All right. Now, today we're going into that one thing, maybe there's a couple, but usually that one thing that your partner, spouse, housemate, whoever it is, just refuses to do. And maybe you have one as well. So I'm going to kick off with Craig. Now, mostly Craig is brilliant around the house and in the garden.
9: I like the way you start with that, because then you're going to say something really bad about Craig, aren't you?
7: Well, it depends how you look at it, because, okay, it's a laundry thing. All right, so he will put the laundry in the washing machine, do all that, hang it out, bring it in, folded. He's not big on folding, but towels, sure. The rest has kind of left me. And that's fine because I'm a bit pedantic about it. He will iron because I don't particularly like it. So he will iron. But then when it comes to putting the clothes away, it's like over 28 years we've been married. Nope, that's where it stops. Does not put clothes away.
9: So where does he leave them? Are we talking about the entire dining room table?
7: Yes.
9: Piles of clothes.
7: Covered in socks, jocks, anything that didn't need ironing will remain there until hell freezes over if I don't put them away. And I do end up putting them away. But even if I've done all the work prior, he still won't put them away.
9: Does he give you a reason?
7: No. No, there's just no reason.
9: I don't do that.
7: It's like a bridge too far. You know, I don't know, because he's normally quite a neat person. I mean, he leaves tools and stuff all over the house, but that's every man ever, isn't it? So, you know, you kind of live with that. But, yeah, I just don't get it.
9: But, you know, there could be some reason to his madness here.
7: What are you thinking then? So you're trying to make good on this.
9: I'm trying to stick up for him.
7: Yeah.
9: At least if it's all out in the living area, you can see all your clothes and you know what's there ready to be worn.
7: Right.
9: If it's like in the cupboard, it's hidden.
7: Yes. God forbid you should put your clothes in drawers and a wardrobe. Yeah. Okay. What is it about Pete then?
9: Well, I went back in time. I went back in time, and there's two things. See, look, I'm going to start again. I love him dearly.
7: Okay.
9: But there were two things. The first one was I was a working mum, three boys. Pete worked from home in his own business. So I had a deal with one of the mums that they would drop all the kids to school and I would do school pickup. Pete felt very, very strongly that we mollycoddled, our kids, and that they should walk to and from school.
7: How far was it?
9: It was too far, in my opinion, to walk. And you had to cross a couple of really main roads. And so, like a lot of parents, I thought, no, we'll drive them there, we'll pick them up. So I had this deal. But Pete firmly believed that kids should walk to school. So he would not, no way would he pick up all the kids from school. Even though I had the deal with the mum, he was happy for her to drive our kids to school.
7: But he would not.
9: He would not. So I would have
7: to. So would he have to, what about the other mum's child then?
9: Well, no, so what I had to do was leave work at 3 o'clock, go pick all the kids up from school, drop them off and go back to work.
7: Oh, no, that's unreasonable.
9: It was just a rule for him.
7: Yeah.
9: Kids should walk.
7: No, just no. Now, Kirk at Yeronga is backing Craig. Hey, Kirk.
10: I am 100% behind your husband, KH.
7: Okay, why, Kirk?
10: Because in 13 years of me doing somebody else's laundry, he pointed out to me once that the shirts were around the wrong way and that I didn't put the underwear in the order in the drawer correctly. So guess what? I'll do it all. You sort it out for yourself for all I care.
7: So, but I don't do that. If he wants to stuff his undies in the drawer willy-nilly, I don't care. I don't do that because I'm, you know, civilised. But
10: did he at some point put your stuff away in the wrong place?
7: See, I don't expect him to put mine away so much because I am particular. Like, my wardrobe is set out in colour range and wearability and my dresses are the same. Like, I am very particular about that. But his own clothes he doesn't do. I don't get, and he can't do Mackenzie's because nobody's allowed in her room because we're scared what might be there. So, you know, it's a bit, you know.
10: Look, I work very much on the theory that if I'm the bloke who got up and put the washing on in the morning and sorted it, hung it out and pulled it in and ironed it and got it all in nice, neat order for you, if you can't put it away, you don't care about me.
7: Oh, wow. Oh, I'm not going to tell him that because he'd be like, I'm going to walk in tonight and he's just going to go, you don't care about me. Kirk, thank you for that spirited defence of my husband.
9: It's just like though, isn't it, only doing three quarters of the job?
7: Yes.
9: Like, just do that little bit extra.
7: Yeah.

0: Exactly. Now, I did ring Craig and say, do you want right of reply? He didn't want to come on air, but he did say that the one thing I don't do that drives him crazy is that I don't put the butter or the margarine away when I've used it, which is true.
1: So how long would it stay out?
0: Until he put it away.
1: Do you know that you're not doing, like, do you go, I could put it away, but you know what? I'm not going to, because I want to upset Craig.
0: Well, you know, no, it's not to upset him. It's just that, you know, you make yourself a sandwich, you want to eat that sandwich. Or if I'm cooking, then sometimes I don't think about it. The meal is done, but he's like, use it, put it away. And he doesn't like when butter or margarine gets really soft, whereas I kind of like it like that. So it's probably me being a little passive aggressive, but it's not deliberate in that I don't think about him when I do it as an up yours or anything.
1: Yeah, so maybe you need to start thinking about Craig and going, do you know what? I'm just going to do it because I know it drives him. I know it drives him crazy.
0: Oh, yeah, but isn't that what partners are for? What is it with your partner that they just won't do that one job around the house, in the house, or whatever it might be? Maybe it's filling up with petrol. Some partners are terrible at that, and you get in the car, not that I have to worry about that now with the EV, but you look down and, you know, it's half a centimetre off empty, and you go, why? Anyhow, Danny's on the sunny coast. Hi, Danny.
2: G'day.
0: All right, what is it for you?
2: I've got a gag reflex, so anything that's got a odour to it, just she can't touch. Otherwise, I'm going to clean up the vomit because the vomit made her vomit.
0: Okay, so if the bin is really pongy, that's your job.
2: Yeah, dead animal, fruit, garbage bin. If anything's got a bit of an odour to it, bang,
0: yeah.
2: It's my job.
0: Yeah. See, that's a hard one, isn't it? Because you think, well, I don't like this either. This is not my, you know, my favourite thing to do.
2: No, it's not.
0: But yet, it is yours to do.
2: Yep. Otherwise, I'll have twice the amount to do if I don't clean it up the first time.
0: So, Danny, like, did you have kids? What about nappies and things?
2: Yeah. When they vomit, you know.
0: Yep.
2: If they throw up, you know, I'll have to clean it up. If it put a pong to it, it was my job.
0: All right. Oh, that's not fair, Danny. Thank you. That's a good one, though, when you have to deal with all the really foul-smelling things because your partner just can't take it. 1300 222 612. This is what I live with this afternoon with Kelly Higgins Devine. We're talking about that one thing that you have to deal with because you know your partner just won't. On the text line, 0467 922 612, Sharon says, this is what I live with. My partner has to peel the raw prawns. I love them, but I won't peel them. And he does willingly. You know what? There's something, if you don't mind peeling prawns, I reckon it's a bit of a zen job in that once you get the flow of, you know, taking the head off, peeling the shell, there is something not too bad about it. But if you don't like peeling prawns, it's not good. So I get that one, Sharon. And Leah says, my husband does not empty the kitchen compost bin. I can't think of any jobs that I won't do. He may disagree. So give me yours this afternoon, 1300 222 612. Mary from Sanford says, my husband won't pick up his clothes from the floor in the bathroom. Oh, Mary, is there anything more exasperating than when you have the clothes hamper right next to wherever, in the bathroom or wherever the clothes go, and your loved one or your kids drop their clothes in front of it rather than putting them in it? It's like one more step and you're there. We're in Neat City and they don't do it. 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What is the one thing your spouse, your partner, your housemate, whoever it is, won't do? Or what is the one thing you won't do around the house, in the garden, whatever it is?
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0: I've got to tell you, that is one of my favourite songs of all time, Bad Loves and Lost on 612 ABC Brisbane. You're with Kelly Higgins Devine. This is What I Live With, and this afternoon we're chatting about that one thing your partner won't do, or on the reverse side of that, does, that drives you crazy. For me, it is my husband not putting his clothes away. For him, it is me not putting the butter or margarine back in the fridge when I've used it. Elaine's at Shayla Park. Hi, Elaine.
1: Hi, Shelley. How are you going?
0: Good. Tell us what you live with.
1: Well, my husband has this aversion to putting the inner rolls from the toilet paper in the bin. He'll change the roll, but the roll inner sits on the floor,
0: yep,
1: on the toilet brush or anywhere. I even resorted to buying the double-length roll, so it made it half the job.
0: Yep.
1: Still doesn't happen.
0: Yep. And where is the bin? Is it in the kitchen, or do you have actually one in the loo to make life easy?
1: No, I don't have one in the loo.
0: Yep.
1: But when we did, we didn't do it anyway.
0: Didn't do that either.
1: I just gave up.
0: and you do look at it and you think to yourself, why? Why? Because you were probably coming out into the kitchen anyway.
1: Yes.
0: Have you had absolutely the conversation, Elaine?
1: Oh, lots of times.
0: Mm-hmm.
1: I've even shown him where the bin is several times.
0: I remember that was on one

0: That was on a TV show once. I'm Mad About You. She came out and she said she had the toilet roll and she put it on the thing and went, voila! I thought, that's all of us.
1: I should have thought about that.
0: It ain't hard. Just
1: absolutely.
0: I love that, Elaine, and a lot of people would be feeling the same way. Thank you.
1: Thank you.
0: Elaine at Shayla Park. Yeah, people who don't change the toilet roll, or even more annoyingly, they leave like two sheets on it in this vain attempt to go, oh, no, it wasn't empty when I left. There was still some toilet paper on it. Oh, there wasn't. Sarah from Clontarf says, I once moved the laundry basket in the bathroom about 2 feet. My husband still dropped his dirty clothes in the same spot, claiming he didn't see the basket. Seriously. Yeah. Basket? What basket? Judy's at Murrumba Downs. Judy, what do you live with?
2: Yes, I live with a man who loves to pull labels off things and stick them on somewhere else. So he'll take a label off a new pair of shoes or something, or a new pair of undies or whatever it is, and he'll stick it on the wall, or he'll stick it on the dresser or on the kitchen bench top or anywhere where I may not see it for a day or so. And when I do see it, it takes forever to get it off. I've got to get the goo remover and spray it, and I'm fuming away and rubbing at it and telling him, please don't do this again. He says nothing, and the next time that comes around, he does it again.
0: Yeah, Judy, I think that's actually grounds for divorce, isn't it? You're a saint. How long have you been putting up with that?
2: Oh, about nearly 30 years. Next year it will be 30 years.
0: And does he give you any reason for wanting to do it?
2: No.
0: No?
2: He doesn't need a reason. He just needs to put it somewhere, and I guess he's too lazy to go to the bin.
0: So he just puts it somewhere where you have to clean it up.
2: Yeah. Maybe. I don't think he even registers. It's just that he pulls it off and has to put it somewhere, so he puts it in the closest spot.
0: Okay. I was going to say, maybe it'd be worth your while to go to one of those, you know, cheap shops and get a canvas, you know, an empty canvas, so we could just create an artwork with all the stickers he pulls off.
2: That's an idea. Maybe if he has something like that to focus on, I'll think about that one.
0: See if it works. It may not be the point of the exercise. Maybe he's just absentmindedly taking it off and going, oh, there I'll do for now.
2: Yeah. I think he's got ADD, so whatever he's focused on at the moment, that's the important thing. Anything else is kind of by the by.
0: Well, you're a saint, because I must admit that would drive me nuts too. Thank you so much for that, Judy. Okay. Bye-bye.
2: Thank you. Bye.
0: Oh, my gosh. Yeah, would that drive you cray-cray? It would me. Kathy at Tarragindi, what do you live with? Oops, wait a minute, Kathy. Helps if I do that. Hi, Kath.
3: Hi, Kel. How are you?
0: Good. What do you live with?
3: Oh, I live with an insurmountable number of challenges, one of which is that toilet roll saga as well.
0: Yep.
3: Look, I have to admit, I'm literally not a lawn mower. So every time we're having the lawns mowed, and my partner doesn't even do the mowing, I'm on puppy poo patrol.
0: Oh, right. It's your job to pick up the dog poo.
3: Yeah, absolutely. And this might be, you know, we've had a fair time without rain. So I go literally sort of with bags and I start from the inner front yard, and by the time I do the whole yard round to the bin, it's full and it's disgusting, and then I have to go and basically disinfect my entire body. But it is my job alone.
0: You've got the pine tassel and you're just throwing it on yourself. It's body wash.
3: Oh, I know, it's disgusting. But, you know, so I shouldn't be upset about the toilet rolls hanging around. At least, you know, I don't have to clean up after that.
0: Yeah, puppy poo patrol. No.
3: Puppy poo patrol, that's the one.
0: Oh, not good. So does he give a reason for not doing it himself?
3: Well, it's actually a she, I have to.
0: Oh, sorry, no, that's my apologies. Does she have a reason?
3: There's always another reason. There's busy work, work priority. Look, I've got to go to work. I'll have to go before the lawnmower man arrives. you get on with them really well, which I do. I love him. He's great.

0: day. But it's like he only gives me 10 minutes notice, and so it's like, you know, I'm in my pyjamas.
1: Racing
0: around. So I feel for the neighbours. I do feel for the neighbours. There might be a little bit of cursing going on too, so it's not a very pleasant experience for everyone.
1: Yeah, I don't like the dog poo pickup as well. Not good. I'm with you, Kath. Thank you.
0: Thanks, Kel.
1: There we go, Kath. Ugh. Yeah, it's not good when that happens. Kim on the Sunshine Coast, what's so hard about wringing out a dishcloth and hanging it up? Exactly, Kim. Or cleaning the shower? My other half just won't do it either. Me, as a FIFO wife, I do it all, even emptying mouse traps. Oh, that's above and beyond. Above and beyond. Oh, maybe I draw the line at snakes. Yuck. Kim on the Sunshine Coast. I hope you don't get too many of those, Kim. Dennis, there's another reason I like being single. I get to do all the jobs myself. Yes, you're the only person to blame. And Lawrence of Kippering says, my wife and I are pretty good, Cal, with each other, but one thing she refuses to do is rinse the soap bubbles off the dishes because the mother outlaw doesn't. She says there's nothing wrong with dried soap on stuff. Oh, no. No, you've got to get the soap off, otherwise it just sits there. But she wouldn't drink a water from a glass that had soap bubbles in the water when I tried to prove my point. Yeah, I'm with you, Laurie. You've got to rinse them. That's not good. We'll get to some more of your This Is What I Live With this afternoon. 1300 222 612, or text 0467 922 612. All the things your partner just refuses to do. Let's get to news headlines. Michael Bash, good afternoon.
2: Hello there, Kelly. Among the stories we're following, aviation authorities have redrawn Brisbane's flight maps to help deliver some more peace and quiet. The updated routes mean nearly 140,000 people across areas, including Logan and Bribie Island, will see far fewer planes. Those flights will be moved further out to sea and away from major housing centres. The boss of Telstra says she's deeply sorry for the major meltdown that disrupted services across the country. Vicky Brady has faced the press in Sydney today after cutting short her holiday to answer for Wednesday's data centre failure. The telco is under pressure to prove its backup infrastructure for 000 is secure. The deadly H5 avian flu has been detected in a native Australian seabird for the first time. Lab tests have confirmed the virus in a greater crested tern found at Robe in South Australia. It brings the country total cases to 12. Previous mainland detections have only involved migratory birds from the sub-Antarctic. Round 19 of the NRL begins tonight with the West Tigers hosting the Warriors, while in the AFL, Collingwood takes on North Melbourne in round 18. More news at 4.
1: Thank you so much, Bashy.
3: 612 ABC Brisbane.
1: Traffic. Have you enjoyed the conversation, Brad?
4: I've been loving hearing everyone's problems. I'm not very good with smelly stuff too.
1: Mm-hmm.
4: Not good with that. But I mean, I've got to do it. I'm single, so I don't mind doing the garbage and things. But
1: yeah.
4: I've never been good with the old poo and vomit. Not very good at all.
1: Yeah. The other thing the rest of my family don't do is, and fair enough, because the cats are mostly mine, but cat poo duty.
4: Yeah. Right.
1: Yeah. I get it though. I get it.
4: I've never had a cat, so I wouldn't be used to that.
1: Mm.
4: But, the dog's okay. That's okay. But my brother got me to change my nephew's nappy once. He said, come on, give it a go. We're on that subject. And I said, I just can't do it. I can't do it. And, yeah, I couldn't do it.
1: Couldn't do it,
4: He said, you get used to it. I said, how do you get used to it?
1: Because you don't have a choice. That's why.
4: I'm not good with myself.
1: What's happening on the roads, Brattles?
4: Oh, dear. But it's lovely. It's funny hearing all the calls and stuff, too. It's so interesting. Sunnybank Hills got lights on flash to Pinelands Road at Luke Fannin Street. So extra care for there. Rochdale got a breakdown gateway northbound at Rochdale just after the M1. So extra care in that stretch. No delays. Had a crash at Kalanga, Anzac Avenue eastbound at Duffield Road. No build up through there. And a breakdown's being cleared at Forest Lake. Logan Motorway eastbound shot after the Centenary Highway has been on the brakes between Forest Lake and Parkinson. A lot of heavy traffic. Ipswich Motorway both ways. Kelly between Darra and Rocklea, and really heavily congested westbound from Gales to Riverview. Centenary Highway is on the brakes between Darra and Jindalee, and really heavy on the western as well from Toowong right through to Fig Tree Pocket. Moggle Road westbound and a little bit slow around Turinga and Kenmore. And also the Gateway Motorway is busy from Nudgee right through to the Bruce Highway at Caboolture, and the Bruce Highway southbound if you're coming from the Sunshine Coast to Limba through to Mango Hill, a busy run as

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3: And it's 25 to 4. Well, Derryn Hinch, the outspoken and at times controversial media figure and former senator, has died aged 82. The barnstorming journalist was known for his distinctive broadcast style, honed over decades in the media, as well as his law-breaking crusades to expose sex offenders, which earned him several stints in jail. He later served as federal senator for Victoria and set up a state political party that successfully won seats in Victoria's parliament. The broadcaster's death was confirmed on air on his former radio station 3AW. Another of Australia's great journalists, Ray Martin, was one of Derryn's peers and they crossed paths many a time. Ray Martin, hello.
4: Yes, I'm sorry. I heard the barnstorming journalist and then I lost you.
3: Oh, okay. So, Ray, you would have crossed paths with Derryn many a time. What was he like?
4: Yeah, we more than crossed paths. We were together in New York. I was there as the ABC's correspondent for about 10 years, and he was there for the Herald and the Sun in Sydney. He was, and we subsequently, I actually intervened to get him to have my job on midday when I left after about 10 years there. So we were all mates. He was a rogue. He was a dreadful rogue who was probably the best tabloid journalist I ever came across. And I mean tabloid in a really good sense. It's hard to be a really good tabloid journalist to tell stories that people want to read and ever worthy and colourful and usually egg the put a bit. Well, that was what Derryn did, and he did it better than anybody I knew.
3: He seemed like such a force of nature as well. And that was sort of the public persona that we got. What was he like when he was relaxed?
4: Yeah, not much the same. He and George Negus were similar sort of characters, larger than life and endearing. And what you saw with Derryn was what you got. That's who he was. He was loud and outrageous and extremely colourful, but a damn good journalist. And rarely did a story that wouldn't make the front page. He was after front pages of especially the Sydney Sun in the afternoon. He did it regularly. I remember there was one story we did in New York. Derryn never used to cover the United Nations. But being an ABC correspondent, I had to cover it fairly closely. And so he'd only go down there if the Australian Foreign Minister was speaking or if there was some other issue. And the Indonesian Foreign Minister, a guy named Malik, was down there speaking at a time when Canberra and Jakarta were at loggerheads. And so we had to cover it. And he went down and begrudgingly and covered it. And I covered the speech. And that was it. It was a fairly boring speech. And I got a call from the ABC editor that afternoon saying, what about the walkout? And I said, what do you mean, what walkout? And he said, Malik walked out. He snubbed Australia and snubbed the United Nations. And I said, that's not true. I was there. And he said, well, Hinch has got a story on the front page of the Sun. So I rang the Indonesians, whom I knew, and said, what's the story? And they said, oh, he went out to go to the toilet. And he came back after Hinch had gone. And I rang Hinch and said, where did you get your... His story was according to unnamed sources. And I said, who are the unnamed sources? And he said, me, him. And I said, he went to the toilet. He gave his speech and he didn't snub anybody. And Hinch said, where did your story run? I said, about number 5 in the bulletin. He said, well, I got front page in the on the Sun. So good luck, sunshine. Bugger off. And that was it. So he's extremely competitive, and I saw him do it time and time again. And we covered America's Cups together up in Newport, Rhode Island. And again, he and I were sort of the only two non-sailing correspondents, and so we tended to cover sex, drugs, and rock and roll up there with the America's Cup. And he covered it better than anybody. It was just extraordinary journo.
3: Is that what made him a successful broadcaster? He seemed to have no fear. Like you and many other great broadcasters, you just throw yourselves right in there.
4: Well, he was exceptional. I mean, again, as I said, what you saw, what you heard on radio was who Hinchy was. Hinchy got deeply committed to looking after women and children who had been abused, etc., and became his cause célèbre. And it wasn't done for the ratings at all. It was done, mind you, he loved the ratings, but nevertheless, it was done because he was committed. He did once I was patron of something called the Humpty Dumpty Foundation. We've raised about $35 million over 30 years for children's hospitals around Australia. And we were starting up in the territory, up in Darwin, to try and have a charity ball there, but we had no background at all, and we were facing gloom because no one knew who we were. And I rang Derryn and told him about it, and he said at that stage he was a senator, and Malcolm Turnbull needed his vote for some finance bill that he's putting through. And Hinchy said, I'll get some money from the government for you. And we needed the government money. We hadn't been able to get it. Anyway, he got $100,000 from Malcolm Turnbull for this charity.

0: Brando, his mantra was that you can't be boring. If you've got to tell a story, you've got to be colourful. And the New York Times is not boring, ever. It tells it, not quite in Hitch's style, but it tells the story. He was colourful turn of phrase. He was larger than life. He could smell a really good story and knew what people were interested in because he had a common touch that, you know, lots of journalists and lots of people don't have, but he certainly had it. So I think when he got himself involved in causes on radio, and he, remembering he had a really illustrious career as a newspaper journalist before that and before television, but he just knew a story, and that's a real art, the real to be able to sniff a story and then follow it through and beat all the competition in a game that's incredibly competitive and full of jealousy and full of power plays. Hinchy somehow survived, and not only survived, but he succeeded.
1: Were you surprised when he went into politics?
0: I was indeed, very much so. But he tried to talk me into doing the same thing, which I wasn't going to go anywhere near at the time. But he was trying to talk myself and Charles Woolley into running for the Senate. He said he knew exactly how to do it. But I was surprised he went in. But then again, as I say, he loved the attention, and that certainly got attention being a journalist senator. But beyond that, he also had some causes that he wanted to pursue, and he, I think, did very well. But I guess nothing surprising about Hinchy. He was one of those characters who would do everything against the odds and unpredictably, and which made him who he was.
1: How do you think he'll be remembered?
0: I think, much as I'm saying affectionately, yeah. And those who didn't know him would say he was not just a rogue, but in fact, if you like, an undependable one. But he wasn't that. He was incredibly dependable, incredibly loyal to his audiences and also to things that mattered to him. I think he'd be remembered fondly, the same as George Negus. I think in that sense they were larger than life, both characters, and colourful, but a master of the trade.
1: Yep. Well, he'll be much, much missed. And I imagine as a good mate, you will miss him too.
0: I will accept it. It's sad when anyone goes, but if you've had a life as colourful as Darren's, then we all wish for that, don't we?
1: Yeah, absolutely. He's sort of gone out like you wish to, just nothing left in the tank.
0: Yeah, absolutely. nothing left on the paddock.
1: That's it. Ray Martin, thank you so much.
0: My pleasure. Good jest. Nice talking.
1: There we go. And that's Ray Martin there talking about Darren Hinch, good friends, and Darren Hinch passing away in his sleep last night, aged 82. And someone else who was a good friend of Darren Hinch's was entertainer Rhonda Birchmore. She performed at his 80th birthday party, had known him for years. Rhonda spoke with Brian Nankervis and Denise Scott on ABC Melbourne about her friendship with Hinch and his support of the arts.
2: The other side of Darren too, if he believed in something, he produced the show with David Atkins, Dancing Man, and had a hand in Hot Shoe Shuffle too. I mean, there's so many sides to Darren that I love. He was a tough old bugger, but he was you know, I loved him to bit. He kind of spoke his mind, and I'm kind of just thinking of all the great times that we did have together. Back in the 80s, my goodness, that was the first time I went to a nightclub. I think it was the Underground. Jackie, and he had this great party for Jackie. I think it was his 40th birthday party. And he did love a wine, and that it's public knowledge with the liver cancer. But he did stop. He was very, very social back then in the day. And, even fast forward to when he was crook in Cabrini Hospital, he used to be mad doing his Sudoku and his crosswords, and I used to go up and sneak up and sing him a song there at the hospital bed. So, you know, there's so many memories.
3: Someone has said only 19 hours ago, Darren posted on Facebook a photo of his brother, and the day before it was a photo of some soup that he'd just made. Did he ever cook for you, I wonder?
2: I would never have wanted to eat his food. I mean, he loved great dining, but he used to have this thing that he'd do this budget food, and I don't know if it was just because he was a bachelor or whatever he was sitting there, but it was some of the most disgusting things. It was like Vegemite and peas and a bit of a can of soup with a piece of toast and veggie. It was awful, but he had a great following of people on his budget meals, he used to call them.
1: That's right. Indeed, he did have a cookbook called Darren's Budget Eats, I think, which will be much sought after now on eBay. But yeah, Darren Hinch.

0: Lynch passing away. 6:12 ABC Brisbane. You're with Kelly Higgins Devine. And look, if you met Darren Hinch, I'd love to hear the story of those circumstances. When I was in year 10, so we're talking 1984-ish, he was at 3AW, and I was doing a week's work experience as a journalist in their newsroom. And when I say that, you know, year 10, so I wasn't actually doing anything. And got to see him wandering the corridors and was much awed by being that close to Darren Hinch. And I've got to throw in Mark Day, who was also broadcasting at that point, let me sit in on his show, on his drive show. So there we go. Very, very generous thing to do.
1: Hey, it's just Mau Boy. Me and some of my favourite people are putting on an hour of music, comedy and games with performances from Drifting Clouds and Baker Boy, That Blackfella Show, streaming now on ABC iView.
0: Coming up, I get to Fangirl with Pepper from 90s hip-hop legends Salt and Pepper. Bit of Hall & Oates first, though. It is, 14-4.
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0: Well, I bet you know these songs.

0: happy.
1: Salt and Pepper were pioneers of female hip-hop and rap, an achievement recognised by their recent induction into the Rock and Roll Hall of Fame. Their hits were part of the soundtrack of a generation, from Push It, What a Man, Let's Talk About Sex and Shoop, which sold 15 million records, including 4 top 5 singles in Australia. That legendary trio of Cheryl Salt James, DJ Spinderella and Sandra Pepper Denton is heading to Brisbane as part of a very special day on the green with Boyz II Men and Belle Biv DeVoe on Sunday, December 6. I had a massive fangirl moment when I got to chat with a woman whose music has blasted on my radio for many decades, Ms. Pepper herself.
0: Hi, how are you?
1: Oh, look, I am so excited to be chatting to you because the amount of nights I spent in clubs dancing to Salt and Pepper music, you know, Spinderella cut it up one time. There is nobody in my generation that doesn't know your music. And to have it last this long, what is that like for you?
0: Oh, my goodness. Such a beautiful feeling. I mean, to come from a time when there are, you know, we were always asking the question, will hip-hop last? And just to have gotten inducted in the Rock and Roll Hall of Fame is a beautiful feeling all around.
1: So what was that like to finally get that recognition? Because that's a major thing.
0: Yeah, especially, you know, we got the Walk of Fame. We were like, yeah, that's great. We love it. But the Rock and Roll was an amazing feeling because it's for music. It's for what you have, you know, worked so hard for and to be recognized on that level, because all musicians want that at some point, is hoping to get there. And for rap music, for Salt and Pepper, it was like icing on a cake.
1: What was it like for you and Salt and Spinderella in what was such a, and to some extent still is, such a male-dominated music genre, to have to fight your way through there?
0: Yes, we did. It was such a male-dominated. I mean, we were fighting for a position. Just to say, it's so funny, for radio, our DJ jockey has said that he was a male DJ jockey in New York, right? Mm-hmm. So we are like the charts, and, you know, we're trying to understand why we're not getting our bomb, you know, like, yeah, this is the song of the week, when we're charting all over. We're traveling to Australia. We're going here. We're everywhere, like our music. And they would not play our song. They were playing the male rapper over our songs. And so I couldn't understand that. And then a DJ came to me, apologized, and he said he purposely didn't play, you know, he didn't feel like, I want to give it to the guys, not the girls. You know, I felt the guys is hard. You know, so we went through that. We went through a lot fighting for position, but they couldn't stop Salt and Pepper. It did not stop us. They were calling us sellout because we were popular, because we were coming to Australia. So it's good to be here talking to this day from hip hop, from the culture, from the street, and Salt and Pepper, timeless music. It feels amazing.
1: It's going to be great. And as you say, you've toured Australia a number of times. What do you love about performing here?
0: The energy, the people is die hardcore, like the fans. I feel it every time there's an offer to come to Australia. We like say yes. And when we were so happy that this got connected, and it, you know, it's happening, and it's just the whole vibe.
1: Yeah, look, we can't wait for Day on the Green at Mount Cotton on Sunday, 6th of December. And you're going to be there with Boyz II Men.
0: Oh, yes. We grew up in the industry together. Yeah, we have been on a lot of shows together. We have competed against awards together. And, you know, and I enjoy BBD, you know, all of them, like, it's a great lineup. When they brought it to us and we were like, oh, Boyz II Men? Of course, because, you know, we love the song, we love the music, everything.
1: The other thing I've noticed is how often your music is used in movies and on TV. When you're sitting in a theatre and you hear your own tune, that must be a buzz too.
0: You know, I was just saying that that is a buzz, but you know what else is a buzz too? Sometimes when I'm on the plane and I'll just pick a movie and I'm like just listening, watching a movie and I forget. I just kind of pick one and then here go pushes of this blast through in the headset. And I'm like, oh, shoot. And it's like, wow. And it's like, it puts a smile on my face still to this day. It's like, wow, look at that. It's good. It's, it's.

0: A good feeling for me, but it's a beautiful memory. It's like, wow, we lived through it from the 80s and then the 90s and watched the culture, the hip hop grow and the diversity and how it branched out in soul cultures and we just keep growing and we just keep growing and it's a blessing.
1: You've been advocating for copyright issues that artists are facing. Why is that important for you?
0: Because we've been through it all the time. We've been going through the fight for the right for a long time. It's because they put a law in place, and that's why it's important. It's not just picking a fight. There was a law in place where we fit that. We fall under that. And it's a 35-year rule for artists to resort back to your masses after a certain time. And we fit that, and it's only right and fair. It's our work. We went in the studio, we grabbed the mic. Allison, because I still traumatized. I told Nas that. I said, Nas, I need rap therapy.
1: Well, you all were style setters as well. So did you take a lot of time thinking about what you were projecting to fans?
0: No, we were so original. Like everything was authentic. I was nothing really made up. And today is a mind blowing. People don't, like a lot of people don't probably notice it, but down to the ripped jeans, the ripped up jeans that ended up costing $5,000-$6,000. When we did Shake Your Thing, when we first did that, we wanted to see our bodysuits on the inside, the color, like a pink one, or you know, full. So we ripped it so you could see the colors come through. Who knew? And people weren't ripping their jeans then. You had one little jean rip, you're throwing it away because that's not cool. And then the hairstyle with my sister burning my hair, creating the asymmetrical. It was a lot of stories to it.
1: That's the fabulous Pepper from Salt and Pepper. Day on the Green with Boyz II Men, Belle Biv DeVoe on Sunday, December 6th. Pre-sale tickets via the usual suspects on Monday, 13th of July. General tickets Friday, July 17th.

0: Salt and Pepper's Push It, Day on the Green, December 6. After the news, why the Queensland government is considering changes to legislation that would allow people accused of serious crimes to be detained for up to 3 days for a mental health check. It's 4 o'clock.
1: Everything Brisbane. 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
1: It's where your passions lie.
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0: ABC News, good afternoon. I'm Michael Bausch. Queensland police have stepped up the search for a 30-year-old Toowoomba woman who vanished from her suburban home 3 days ago. Nadal Mustafa reports.
1: A command centre has been set up at Toowoomba Police Station in the search for local woman Yana Armstrong. She was last seen in Newtown on Tuesday, and her car was found yesterday, left unlocked on the corner of Gordon Avenue and Jellicoe Street. Specialist police have combed through two areas of interest at the Black Gully Reserve and at Rangeville. Detective Inspector Brian Collins says her four-month-old is accounted for.
2: The baby was located at their home address, but the baby's now currently safe and with family.
1: Police are appealing for anyone in Tabletop Drive, Preston Drive, Darling Heights and Gordon Avenue near Black Gully Reserve between Tuesday night and the early hours of Wednesday to come forward.
0: A six-year-old boy badly hurt in a road accident southwest of Brisbane earlier this week has died in hospital. Two cars collided at an intersection at Gleneagle in the scenic rim on Monday afternoon. A woman and a teenage girl were also injured. Investigations are continuing. The boss of Telstra says she's deeply sorry for the major meltdown that disrupted services across the country. Vicky Brady has faced the press in Sydney today after cutting short her holiday to answer for Wednesday's data centre failure. The telco's under pressure to prove its backup infrastructure for 000 is secure. Ms. Brady insists her teams understand exactly what triggered the software fault.
3: We take trust in 000 extremely seriously, and it's our responsibility to do everything in our power to make sure calls are answered and transferred immediately. And we will complete our investigation into the actions needed to prevent it from happening again.
0: Australian broadcaster and former politician Darren Hinch has died aged 82. The veteran and often controversial journalist had a distinctive presentation style honed over decades in the media. His high-profile legal crusades earned him stints in jail as well. Mr. Hinch later moved into politics, serving a 3-year term as a Victorian senator. Queensland's Premier has welcomed an airspace overhaul at Brisbane Airport that will help shield almost 140,000 residents from aircraft noise. The flight path modifications will significantly reduce jet traffic over areas including Logan and Bribie Island. Air Services Australia finalised the changes after years of intense community and legal lobbying over low-altitude routes. David Crisafulli says he's pleased the aviation industry has responded to public concerns.
4: I think it's good that the airport's listening to the community. I think that's great. In the end, we want to see more flights coming to Queensland because more flights mean more opportunities for someone to get a job. But if they can ameliorate the concerns and help people out, well, they should be listening.
0: Australia's H5 avian flu outbreak has seen a worrying development after a native seabird caught the deadly virus for the first time. Ashley Barraclough reports.
5: Previous confirmed cases have involved migratory birds from the subantarctic region. Agriculture Minister Julie Collins says CSIRO lab testing has confirmed the deadly strain in a greater crested tern found in Robe, South Australia. There have also been two further confirmed cases in South Australia and one in Western Australia, bringing the total number of detections to 12. Ms. Collins says there is still no evidence of mass mortality among wildlife and no evidence of any spread to agricultural settings.
0: The Gold Coast Titans coach has praised the rugby league community for embracing Jai Arrow. The 30-year-old was forced into medical retirement in May after being diagnosed with motor neuron disease. His career included stints with the Titans and Souths, whose Round 26 clash next month will double as a charity fundraiser. Josh Hannay says it'll be an emotional day.
6: I love what the game does when people in their time of need sort of shows, think, the best part of us as a game, right? We get around our people in need, and I think the game's doing a really good job for Jai.

0: and in the west, some frost about the Granite Belt. Brisbane, 10 to 21 degrees, dropping to 6 at Ipswich. On Moreton Bay, seas below 1 metre. 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
1: 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Craig and Loretta.
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5: We're going to talk about proposed changes to legislation that would allow people accused of serious crimes to be detained for up to 3 days. It's currently 24 hours. That would be extended to 72 hours. We'll see what those in favour and against have to say. And it looks like there's a serious power outage this afternoon on the south side of the city. More than 3,000 homes and businesses, pardon me, without power at Acacia Ridge, Archerfield and Cooper's Plains. Trying to get some info from Energex as to what's going on. Around 2,300 customers without power at Acacia Ridge alone. So hopefully we'll get you an update on that in just a sec.
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1: Traffic.
5: Hi, Brad.
7: Yeah, very good afternoon, Kelly. Yeah, you did mention those power outages, so do take it easy at the intersections in particular around those areas this afternoon. We've had no reports of any outages with traffic lights there, except around Sunnybank Hills. So lights have been on flash at Pineland Road at Lufanen Street. I think that's unrelated, so technicians have been working on those. They've been like that for about an hour or so. I've got a breakdown at Rochdale Gateway, northbound shoulder after Miles Planning Road. Minimal incidents this afternoon. Of course, take it easy as school holidays wrap up. If you're doing any long distance travel, just drive with care and take those breaks as well. Quite heavy around the shopping centre at Upper Mangavac, Kessels Road eastbound between Main Road and Logan Road. Logan Road has been congested both ways between Clump Road and the M1. Really heavy on Ipswich Road outbound between Woolloongabba and Anley, and a lot of traffic through Rocklea and Rowena Road, Granard Road, both ways between Ballon Road and Orange Grove Road. Plenty of traffic as well on the Logan Motorway eastbound, Forest Lake to Parkinson, Centenary Highway southbound between Carroll Park and Springfield Lakes. It's been heavy on Ipswich Motorway both ways between Darra and Rocklea, westbound from Gales, right through to Riverview, Centenary Highway inbound on brakes from Darra to Jindalee, the Western Freeway from Toowong to Victory Pocket. Busy on the M1 both ways between 8 Mile Plains, Eagleby and Gavin, but heavily congested for that southbound run in particular there. And plenty of traffic on the Gateway northbound from Nudgee through to the Bruce Highway, Caboolture, and the Bruce Highway southbound has been busy between Alimba and Mango Hill. I'm back from ATM. More details at 4:30 on 612 ABC Brisbane.
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5: 4:08. Well, new legislation being proposed by the state government would allow Queensland's chief psychiatrist to detain someone accused of a serious crime for up to 3 days. Concerns have been raised over the proposed powers, with one advocacy group saying they would deprive a person of their liberty. Alex Brewster is ABC state political reporter. Good afternoon.
8: Afternoon, Kel.
5: What are these changes being proposed?
8: So currently in Queensland, if you're accused of a serious crime, you can be held for up to 24 hours for a mental health assessment.
5: Yep.
8: Now, this legislation is proposing that the chief psychiatrist could extend that detention for up to 72 hours, so for 3 days. So it's quite a drastic increase. Now, the bill notes the psychiatrist should believe the detention might help with participation in the examination, and it's also anticipated that power would only be exercised in rare circumstances.
5: Have they defined what a serious crime would look like?
8: Yeah, so it includes things like murder, manslaughter, grievous bodily harm, arson, robbery and serious assault, as well as rape.
5: Do we know what prompted these proposed changes?
8: There's no clear indication or incident as to exactly what's prompted it, but it's hoped it'll allow for a more comprehensive assessment. So, for example, if the person is intoxicated at the time of their detention, then you might need some time for that to wear off and hence their extra added time.
5: What's the justification for the change?
8: So, a Queensland Health spokesperson says 72 hours enables them to undergo a really comprehensive mental health examination, and then authorities can take the most appropriate course of action to ensure that there's a fair and proper assessment, and that will allow

0: determination as to whether the person is referred to the mental health court rather than to a criminal court.
1: And the health minister, what have they had to say about this?
0: So this was introduced to state parliament a couple of weeks ago as part of a really wide-ranging health legislation bill, which included things like tobacco seizures. At that time, Tim Nicholls said there would be several safeguards to ensure that this power is used appropriately.
1: What? Okay, so what do safeguards look like?
0: It's not specifically clear. It's specifically clear in the speech that he made, but Queensland Health said the same amenities will be afforded to these detainees as any inpatient, and that they will be prioritising their health, well-being, rights and dignity at all times.
1: All right, then. Now, that's the government side of what the proposed change is. There have been concerns raised by several organisations. Let's run through a few of those, Alex. Sisters Inside, which is an Indigenous-led organisation.
0: That's right. So they raised significant concerns with this bill. They said that it would deprive a person of their liberty before any mental health court determination has been made. And they're really concerned that there is a trend towards expanding state powers over people with a mental illness. And all that's happening, they're suggesting, is that there's increasing opportunities for detention, but the real root causes aren't being addressed.
1: Okie doke. And they represent women. For women who've already experienced imprisonment and involuntary detention, this could be a worse outcome for them, being detained again.
0: Exactly, and that it could trigger past trauma or kind of just reinduce things that they've already gone through as well.
1: Now, the Queensland Nurses and Midwives Union not happy.
0: Yeah, they've also raised concerns to the QNMU. They say it's imperative that there are strict safety provisions to ensure that individuals aren't held for an unnecessarily long period of time. And they've noted that anything to the contrary could cause really significant stress to a person. They've recommended that the bill is amended so that a detainee is reviewed at minimum at least every 24 hours, and any detention is therapeutically aligned, safe, and utilises the least restrictive practices as possible.
1: And did they have any thoughts on to whether or not they have actual facilities available and staff available for these longer terms of detainment?
0: Yeah, that was also another concern they raised. They said they noted that they didn't want people to be held for a longer time than necessary, perhaps due to workload issues. They said that should never be a consideration. There always should be the workload in place to prevent that longer detention, that the detention is as short as time as possible.
1: Yeah. Well, just to track back, was there any talk from the government about more money going into this sort of system to take on another 2 days, possibly with people suffering from mental health problems?
0: I'm sure the government will point to their record health bill, but in terms of the exact money funded towards this measure, it's not abundantly clear.
1: Okay, Legal Aid Queensland also has concerns.
0: Yeah, that legal body has raised concerns over the low threshold for the chief psychiatrist to enact this extension. It's recommended that the legislation be amended so the chief psychiatrist must believe there's absolutely no other way to conduct this mental health assessment, and that this increased period of detention would support participation in the examination.
1: So this isn't law yet. What are the next steps?
0: So the parliamentary committee, which is examining this legislation, will hold a briefing on the proposed laws and consider all these submissions from various stakeholders. Then that committee will hand its report back to the government in August before debate continues in the House.
1: All right. Alex Brewster is ABC state political reporter. We'll see this story tonight on ABC TV.
0: You can catch it online.
1: Online. Excellent. 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
0: Thank you.
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6: G'day, my name's Casey Donovan. I'm a proud Gumbankia Dungari woman. When I think about NAIDOC Week, it means people coming together, celebrating, telling stories, asking questions, having conversations, and community coming together and celebrating a week of achievements and amazing, powerful First Nations and Torres Strait Islander peoples. 50 years of deadly means to me that 50 years of just being amazing, being deadly, showing up, standing tall, being proud. 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
3: Ellen Fanning will be back with you on Monday afternoon from 3 o'clock. She'll be refreshed. I think she's now able to speak fluent Greek, which will be fun as well for everybody. She's had a brilliant time, so she'll be tanned and relaxed. Air Services Australia's latest noise action plan for Brisbane states almost 140,000 residents will see a reduction in the number of planes flying overhead. The latest flight path changes are over Bribie Island, Redcliffe and Southern Moreton Bay, with some changes coming into effect yesterday and others due to start in August. Donna Marshall, Air Services Australia's Head of Noise Action Plan for Brisbane Program Delivery, quite the title, had a chat with Steve Austin on Mornings, who asked her to explain the changes.
4: Aircraft won't be dropping at a rapid pace, as I'm sure the passengers will be pleased to know. What we've been able to do by increasing altitudes in some area is actually create a more gradual glide path for the aircraft to come in.
5: Okay.
4: And that actually has the benefit of reducing engine noise, which reduces noise on the ground. A number of the flight paths are being shifted away from the more highly populated areas, and so that's where we also get our population reduction.
6: So your plan assumes that nearly 60,000 people will have less overflies. In what direction? What direction are we coming from? If you can do a little mind map for me, please.
4: Yep.
6: Donna Marshall.
4: Yeah. So the area where we've got the 59,000 or so population benefit is actually to the north and west of the airport, and it's for arrivals that come from the north, from the west, and track overland, and then go around over the top of Bribie Island and come into the runway over water. And so the really big population reduction there, or the benefit there, is really getting those flights away from the southern end of Bribie Island, where they were subject to flight at quite a low altitude and therefore a lot of noise. And so we pushed those flight paths a little bit further north to avoid some of those populated areas.
6: The majority of the domestic flights are coming from the south and coming in over the water. What change will we notice there?
4: Yeah, in terms of the arrivals from the south over water, we're not making any changes there. We did engage on an option that would align those arrival paths with our entirely over the water option arrival paths to get some more efficiency out of that. However, to do that, we did have to move a departure path from the legacy runway, or the eastern runway, to the new one runway, or the western runway as it's now called. And that was not popular with the community because it would impact runway aligned communities on that new runway. And so we determined not to do that because of the frequency of overflight that community already has. And so we're not actually changing those arrivals from the south over water.
6: So what changes will Brisbane residents expect in some of the suburbs of Brisbane or southeast of Brisbane?
4: Yeah, so the suburbs that are benefiting from the changes that we've announced to the southeast of the airport, locations like Alberton, Cornubia, Daisy Hill, Shaler Park, that kind of area. Sort of on the south, I guess, southwestern side, there's some improvements for locations such as Forestdale, Heritage Park, Hillcrest, Marsden. I've already mentioned the changes for people sort of north and west, where we're coming in over the top of, at the moment, Bongaree, Caboolture, and Bribie Island, and the improvements there.
6: Yes.
4: And then we are also creating what we call short approaches. So you can come in and line up with the runway a long way out, or some aircraft that are equipped with advanced navigation can turn closer to the runway. And so we've created some of those paths from the north and west, which means we can share between the two approaches and the two lots of paths. And the locations that benefit from that are places like Caboolture, Sandstone Point, and so forth. So there's a whole raft of suburbs that do get some benefit from this, noting that when we move flight paths, we can't miss all communities entirely.
6: I'm going to ask you about Bulimba. It's sort of inner city day. A lot of my listeners in Bulimba have been very concerned and quite angry about the level of noise. Will they notice any different?
4: No, unfortunately, we haven't been able to find a solution for Bulimba. It is lined up with the new runway that was opened in 2020. We did investigate a departure path or offsetting the departure path over that community, but we couldn't turn it away from that community soon enough to actually provide a noticeable noise difference. And in doing that, we would be impacting a whole raft of other communities on the northern side of the river without much benefit to that community who we know have been requesting some change. And so, unfortunately, in this case, we just haven't been able to find a perfect solution for that community.
3: Donna Marshall from Air Services Australia talking with Steve Austin on Mornings. Professor Marcus Foth is chairperson of the Brisbane Flight Path Community Alliance. He says the latest noise action plan for Brisbane is misleading.
0: Well, I think I'm hearing champagne bottles popping, not with the community, but with the airline and airport executives.
6: Why?
0: They've delivered exactly what they promised. We had Peter Curran, who's the deputy CEO of Air Services, in the Canberra hearing of that National Senate inquiry into aircraft noise on the 20th of September 2024, saying Air Services promises to do as little as possible. And that's precisely what they've now delivered with this Noise Action Plan Package 3, which the community has already renamed the Noise Inaction Plan.
6: The Package 3 features for residents say that they've shifted the flight path for arrival flights further north, which will reduce flight or noise for 59,000 residents. Then the independent parallel runway operations, they say they've reduced the total population overflown by 35,000 residents. And for the departure flight path, it's to the southeast to reduce the population overflown by 44,000. In other words, that looks like they've made a serious attempt to reduce aircraft noise for a lot of people, Marcus.
0: Yeah, they do have these headline numbers, and we've seen even numbers as high as 140,000 quoted in the Murdoch press. But these are not genuine numbers. They are modelling numbers. So the only change really that's going live now, I think from yesterday, are quite limited arrival path changes. We have this noise action plan that was carried out without any kind of impact assessment or evaluation framework. So they can now say that this noise action plan has been finalized, but there is no KPIs to say what is good or what is bad. So we hear impressive numbers, but we can't really verify or compare it against something because they haven't really set out any measures of success.
3: Professor Marcus Foth, chairperson of the Brisbane Flight Path Community Alliance.
2: 612 ABC Brisbane. Have your say. 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
3: And you're with Kelly Higgins Divine, but only until 6 o'clock tonight, because from Monday, Ellen Fanning will be back with you after a couple of weeks of having a marvellous holiday. And as well as Ellen being back, school's back next week. More than 300,000 children will put on private school uniforms. 500,000 will head back to their public schools. So who's getting the better education? We know who's paying more, but does that necessarily mean a better outcome for life? These are questions Jane Caro argues need to be debated in her recent essay, Rich Kid, Poor Kid, The Battle for Public Education. Ellen Fanning asked Jane, what are the myths about buying a private education?
5: That will guarantee them better marks, better networks, better trajectory through life. In a way, it will buy them better status, is the biggest myth, I think.
7: And you think that none of that's true, not even the networks and the status?
5: No, not as true as it used to be, certainly, because the problem with more and more kids going to private schools is that dilutes the status. In other words, exclusivity has to be something that's hard to get. So some of the private schools are still able to sell that kind of thing, if that's the kind of thing you value in an education. Because they charge very high fees, which are a sorting mechanism, and are really only affordable to a very small percentage of the population. But now that we have what are now called so-called low-fee schools, many of them Catholic, Christian, Muslim, you know, all sorts of different schools.
7: Private schools.
5: Yeah, they're private. Absolutely they are. But they don't charge the same, you know, incredible amounts of money. though they offer often more luxurious facilities and things than the public schools are able to offer, they're not in the same league as the independent schools, but they are still mostly educating the children of the better off.
7: Mm. People listening in their cars will be struggling if they send their kids to private schools, often,
5: yep.
7: to pay

0: pay those fees to put the sticker on the back window and to buy an education they're convinced will give their kids an edge. Why do you think that view is so entrenched? When you hold it up to the light, you can see that perhaps that is not so.
1: It's not so. By any measure, if we compare the results, for example, between public and private schools, academic results, once you adjust for socioeconomic status of the students, there is no difference in academic results. And we also know from repeated research that kids who go to public schools tend to do better at university and are more likely to stay at university, which is interesting. Fewer of them go because public schools can't select their students, but the ones who get there seem to do better. Now, sometimes I joke that perhaps that's just because it's easier to go from one underfunded public institution to another underfunded public institution, because what we have now is, and this is really why parents have been groomed and almost funneled into the private system by decades of policy, public policy,

0: because we now have a situation where every public school in Australia, bar a handful in the ACT, is underfunded according to its agreed resource standard, and every private school in Australia, except a handful in the Northern Territory, is overfunded according to its school resource standard. School resources standard is simply an agreed amount that each individual school needs to do its job properly. And if you have more disadvantaged kids in a school, you need more resources because those children have got less resources behind them than more advantaged children in their private life, in their family. Unfortunately, our funding does the opposite. It puts more resources behind the kids who are already well-resourced and less resources behind the kids who aren't. So parents take a look and they see that governments have been consistently running down public education for decades and they're getting the message. But what horrifies me is basically what's happened without any conversation about it, without anyone saying it, you know, out loud, because it would have been unpopular if they did. Basically, the governments, successive governments, have moved the cost of education from the state to parents.
1: And that's Jane Caro, who's written an essay, Rich Kid, Poor Kid, The Battle for Public Education. And School Not the Only Thing back next week. So is Ellen Fanning. I'll be handing her the drive baby back from 3 p.m. next Monday. And I'll be back on evenings. You'll be able to catch me there.
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0: Such a beautiful, gentle little song, isn't it? Buddy Holly and Every Day. It's 4:30. We'll check traffic in a moment. First, Michael Bausch has news headlines for you.
1: Good afternoon, Kelly. Air Services Australia is changing Brisbane Airport flight paths to curb noise for almost 140,000 southeast Queensland residents. The updated routes mean areas including Logan and Bribie will see fewer planes. Those flights will be moved further out to sea and away from major housing centres. Australia's H5 avian flu outbreak has seen a worrying development after a native seabird caught the deadly virus for the first time. It was detected at Robe in South Australia and brings the country's total number of cases to 12. Four people have been charged over a targeted shooting outside a licensed venue at Mackay in North Queensland. Several rounds were fired into a car at Andergrove early on Wednesday. Police later raided a property at Bukasha and seized a cache of stolen guns. And briefly, at the Soccer World Cup, yes, it's still going. France is through to the semi-finals after a 2-0 win over Morocco. Hopefully we'll have a winner of that tournament by Christmas, Kel.

0: Doesn't sound like it.
1: Oh, man.
0: Indeed. Glory.
1: We're not interested now. We're not in it.
0: Yeah, that's right. Everyone's just like, oh, whatever. They've taken down all the gear at South Bank. It's like, yeah.
1: They were quick, weren't they?
0: They really were. 1 minute it was up, next minute it was down. Anyhow, we'll see. Can anyone beat France? I think that's the question.
1: We're all hoping England doesn't, let's face it.
0: They'd be unbearable. Right. Thanks, Bougie.
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4: Hey there, Kelly. Helen's Bay, I've got a single vehicle crash, M1 on-ramp southbound from Hope Island Road. So that's actually on the on-ramp itself from Hope Island Road. So there has been peak delays, though, on the M1 between 8 Mile Plains and Gabe, and a busy in spots northbound through Yadler, Logan Home to Sakes Creek. Got a breakdown at Drewvale, no delays. Logan Motorway on-ramp westbound in the left lane after Wembley Road, and a breakdown sitting at Rochedale Gateway northbound shoulder after Miles Putting Road. The traffic lights have been restored and working now. Sunnybank Hills on Pineland Road at Lufanen Street. It has been really heavy on the Logan Motorway eastbound, Forest Lake to Parkinson, Centenary Highway southbound between Carroll Park and Springfield, inbound between Darra and Jindalee. The Western Freeway has been a very heavy start this afternoon from Toowong Ross to Victory Pocket, and the Gateway northbound between Nudgee and the Bruce Highway Caboolture, and the Bruce Highway southbound as well between Alimba and Mango Hill, and the Gateway southbound has been congested between Murray and Rochedale. I'm Brad from ATN. I'll be back in 15 minutes on 612 ABC Brisbane.
5: G'day, Craig and Loretta here.
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0: And you're with Kelly Higgins-Devine. Good to have Craig and Loretta back in the chair. But thank you to our fabulous Brekkie fill-ins, Mel Bampton, Bill McDonald, Kat Feeney, who've been doing such a great job. All right, let's check fuel. Dr. Ian Jeffries is RACQ's Economic and Affordability Specialist. Good afternoon.
7: Good afternoon.
0: So where are we in the fuel cycle at the moment?
7: So in the last week, we have seen prices steadily increase, but I think we've now stabilised again. There really isn't any evidence of a cycle like we saw earlier on in the year. Prices have been relatively flat. Yeah, the increase in excise that came through mid last week has now fully flowed through to the market. So, yeah, prices have stabilised again.
0: Mm-hmm. So the effects of that drop in the excise discount, pretty much you're seeing it all back on now. Well, at least half of it.
7: Yeah, so we were on 20 cents or thereabouts per litre excise up until the beginning of July. Mm-hmm. Now we're back up to 36. At the end of the month, it will go up again to the full rate, which will be 52.6. So, yeah, look, that increase has flowed through to the market. There are still some good deals out there today. But, yeah, look, the average price is now sitting at $1.69 for regular unleaded. Average wholesale price is $1.63. So that's about where we would expect it to be, given recent behaviour.
0: And cheapest fuel on the north side?
7: Cheapest fuel on the north side for petrol is around Sandgate and Deegan, and then moving across to Aspley, Albany Creek, sort of like that outer northern fringe or that outer northern area is where we've seen the best deals for unleaded. For diesel, yeah, cheaper diesel is scarce on the north side. It's scarce on the city in general, but yeah, seeing some cheap spots again, Sandgate, Deegan. There's another couple of cheaper sites out in Brendale, so it is sort of those outer Brisbane suburbs that are the cheapest on the north side.
0: Yep, and how about the south side?
7: So, look, south side, as normal, we do see a lot more cheaper petrol and diesel. Look, Rocklea, Acacia Ridge is one of the cheapest spots in the city for both petrol and diesel. Looking for petrol, there's some very keen prices in Sunnybank and then down at 8 Mile Plains, Underwood, Kingston would be the best deals. For diesel, again, Acacia Ridge and Rocklea. Out in Ipswich, there's some reasonably cheap diesel. And then there's another cheap cluster in Homeview and Eagleby and Logan.
0: Mm. All right. So we know where to go, and we'll take advantage of the cheaper petrol until it gets back to its full state at the end of the month. Thank you, Ian Jeffries.
7: You're welcome. Thank you.

0: Dr. Ian Jeffries from RACQ. And those suburbs that were affected with big outages about an hour ago, we don't know what happened, but you're all back online again. So that is good news.
1: 612 ABC Brisbane with Kelly Higgins-Devine.
0: Now let's have a look at what the weather's going to be doing for your weekend. Phelim Hanafy from the Bureau. Hello.
2: Kelly, always a pleasure.
0: Now we've got we had a bit of a cool start today, but it's been quite a sunny afternoon.
2: It has indeed, yeah. We did get a bit of cloud coming down across us earlier today. There may have been a couple of spits and spots or sprinkles out of it, but it's certainly fined up as well, a fine end today. There are some showers a little bit to the west of us though, but it looks like they're running out of steam at the moment. And in this weekend, we will have the potential to have some showers around. There's a weather system further west that will roll across us as we go into Sunday. So that could start to spill a bit more cloud our way later Saturday and into Sunday. But it looks like very little, if anything, in the way of rainfall. But what it will do is it'll bring a colder westerly across us during Sunday afternoon, and that'll lead into some cold, dry mornings for the early days of next week.
0: All righty. Well, let's go to Saturday. I'm very keen on Sunday afternoon because we've got a Lions game happening at around about 4:40, but we will get to that, Phelim Hanafy. So Saturday looking all right?
2: Saturday looking not too bad, yeah. We'll have some coastal showers around, but they'll probably hold more out off the Stradbroke and Morton Island. So I think for Brizzy anyway, getting away with a good day, really. We may see the clouds start to spill in from the west later as that system encroaches. So maybe perhaps the chance of some late showers coming from the west as well. And then by Sunday, some patchy cloud across the area. But it looks like by that stage, the weather system really running out of steam. So I think really for Brisbane, just a bit of cloud around, and then we get those westerlies coming through in the afternoon. So if you're heading to the Lions game,
0: yeah,
2: probably bring an extra layer of clothing in there because those westerlies will be cool.
0: Yes, but we'll be yelling, Phelim. Yeah. There'll be excitement.
2: Not that you'll be noticed. You'll warm yourself up with all that shouting. Yes.
0: That's right. Just the trip home when we get, that might be when we get a little bit cold, that's for sure. So what about back to school next week? What's it looking like?
2: Yeah, it's looking fine and dry, but some cold mornings, I think that'll be the most noticeable feature. So certainly July finally feeling a bit more like July for the early days of next week. But then by the middle of next week, looks like the coastal showers return and less cold as well.
0: Okay, and this weekend on the water?

0: On the water, those winds, lighter winds for the waters this weekend, but by Sunday we'll have those fresher westerlies coming through in the afternoon. So a bit of a direction change in terms of those winds. But certainly Saturday, lighter winds around over the bay, and then we get a pickup in the westerlies come Sunday with that wind change coming through.
1: All right then. So looking pretty good, really, for the weekend.
0: Not too bad, yeah. There is weather around, but it's not going to deliver much for Brisbane.
1: All right, that's what we like to hear. And both the coasts?
0: On both the coasts, yeah. Sunny coast probably will have some coastal showers to contend with tomorrow morning. Gold Coast probably faring better in terms of avoiding most of the showers. And then similar setup, we'll have those westerlies coming through, which will flush any chance of the moisture out for Sunday. So it looks like for most of the coast, probably very little shower activity for Sunday, just a bit of cloud with that change coming through.
1: Mm-hmm. We almost need a weather forecast for the M1 to and from Sunshine Coast and Gold Coast for all those mums and dads stuck in the car for five hours trying to get back.

0: of course, we'll be getting to stage, screen and page, where we tell you how you can entertain yourselves across Brisbane on the weekend. It might be via playing Roxette all weekend. Why wouldn't you?
1: 612 ABC Brisbane.

From 1988, Swedish duo Marie Fredriksson and Per Gessle, Roxette from Look Sharp, and she's got the look. You honestly take for granted just how good Marie Fredriksson's range is until you try to sing a Roxette song at karaoke and realise, this is a little bit higher than I thought it was. Anyhow, magnificent singer. And talking of magnificent singers, really sad news overnight that singer Bonnie Tyler, known for some great hits in the 70s and 80s, has died. She was 75. Her brother, Paul Hopkins, says the family's devastated and paid tribute to a loving, wonderful human. The Welsh pop singer died in a Portugal hospital. She'd been in an induced coma since May after intestinal surgery. Welsh politicians have been posting tributes, one describing her as a Welsh music icon, Grammy and Brit Award winner.

and the sound of my teenage years. Her biggest hits came in the early to mid-80s, including It's a Heartache, Holding Out for a Hero, and of course, Total Eclipse of the Heart.

0: Indeed, you know, Meatloaf was filthy with Jim Steinman that he gave her that song. But too bad, so sad for him because she got the song in the end. And I think it was a good choice. Let's get to your traffic.
1: 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Traffic.
2: Absolutely perfect choice. Indooroopilly got a breakdown western freeway on ramp southbound, left shoulder from Mogul Road. Traffic's been back to Mancouver. Has eased a little bit on the western, but it's been a very heavy start this afternoon. It was back to Toowong at one stage. At Drewvale, no delays. A breakdown Logan Motorway on ramp westbound, left lane from Wembley Road. And a breakdown of Rochdale Gateway Motorway northbound in the shoulder after Miles Putting Road. There's been no delays there. Now, there's been a single vehicle crash at Helens Bay. It's actually at the on ramp, M1 on ramp southbound from Hope Island Road, but we have seen peak delays from Underwood right through to Helens Vale and Gavin, and northbound's been congested as well. Plenty of traffic for that northbound journey, especially if you're making your way from the Gold Coast this afternoon, Mudjabar through to Pimpamar and Logan Homes through to Slacks Creek as well. So some heavy sections for northbounders. I'm Brad from ATN. I'll be back after 5 on 612 ABC Brisbane.
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0: Ah, oh, this is my last spot doing sport this time around with Zane Bojack. How you doing, Zano?
5: The Dead Can't Sue. I love that.
0: It's a great name, isn't it?
5: Is that that's like a journalist sort of get out, isn't it?
0: Yes.
5: The Dead Can't Sue.
0: Yes, you can't defame someone who's dead.
5: Absolutely. Absolutely, yeah.
0: It's legal.
5: Yeah.
0: But it's sort of, I think it's worse to defame somebody when they're dead.
5: Yeah.
0: Who didn't have the wherewithal to do it when they were alive. But anyway.
5: Got us talking about it. Everyone's going to be logging into this podcast, aren't they? There you go.
0: Exactly. All right, let's start with...
5: We are the Mighty Mighty Dolphins. I love your intros, Kel. I love how you're doing the little dolphins.
0: I do the dolphin movements. Oh. No one can see it but you.
5: Look, now you're bouncing a ball on your nose.
0: I love being a dolphin.
5: Incredible. I tell you who else loves being a dolphin. Yeah, exactly. I tell you who else loves being a dolphin.
0: Who's and that
5: is Tommy Flegler, because he's back. He's back from Origin, and he's going to play alongside Max Plath. So those two players will be backing up, but we won't see any Hamiso Tabuai-Fidow. We won't see any Selwyn Cobbo. Poor Selwyn. Look, he was outstanding for two games.
0: Yeah.
5: And just couldn't handle the ball the other
0: night. Nobody fired. It's not just him. Don't worry, Selwyn. Nobody had
5: I'm
0: a stellar
5: not
0: game.
5: Out Selwyn. It's just he was literally one of the players of the series, and like a lot of the Queenslanders, just didn't have their best game on Wednesday night.
0: Happens.
5: So he needs that mental recharge, and it's so fatiguing, the Origin series. And I'm so proud of him, because where he was last year to where he is now, playing extraordinary football. Jack Bostock's also out because of that HIA. He's not available this week, Cal. So two in for the Dolphins, three out, and Jake Averillo will play in the centres. Interestingly enough, Ray Stone, they're hoping that he's going to be available. They still haven't confirmed whether or not he is going to run out there. But they're calling it the Reef Rumble. I was keen on the Battle of the Sea, the Battle of the Dolphins versus the Sharks.
0: Yeah.
5: But Britton Ikerah, another Queenslander, he's likely to play, but they haven't quite confirmed it yet, the Sharkies. Blake Brayley and Adam Fanua-Blake will play from that New South Wales side. So going to be a big game tomorrow out at the Moreton Bay Peninsula. I wish I was out there, but I'm doing the Wallabies. I'm looking forward to that as well.
0: All right, we'll talk about them in a moment. That's Saturday, 3 p.m., ABC Radio and on the Listen app. Let's go to Manly and the Cowboys.
5: Yeah, Cowboys have got some players backing up as well. They've got Ruben Cotter, Jeremiah Nene and Murray Talangi. They've all been named to play. Interestingly, you know Tommy Dearden. Of course, Wally Lewis medalist last year, did his ankle prior to the Origin Series. He's training, but he still needs two more full training sessions, according to Coach Todd Payton, so he won't be there on Sunday afternoon at Brookvale Oval, playing against the Manly side that gets Tolu Kola and also Homoli Olakau'atu back. Kola did play, Kau'atu didn't, as a result of that win the other night. And interestingly enough, they have not lost under Kieran Foran at Brookvale Oval so far, Manly. They were disappointing last week against Parramatta. Kieran Foran sounded like a coach when he started saying, oh, you know, we're a bit inconsistent and, you know, we need to be better. I'm like, Taz and taken him long. Only taken him about 10 weeks, and there he is. There's the coach that we knew was inside him. So, yeah, so it'll be interesting to see how the Cowboys go on that one. Of course, you've got the big game against the Storm and the Titans. Talking about some big names, how about this? Titans welcome back Harry – sorry, I should say Storm welcome back Harry Grant, Cam Munster, Trent Liero, Jerome Hughes, Nick Meaney, Jack Howarth.
0: Sounds like the whole team. We've been short of the name who wasn't coming back.
5: Absolutely. Three Origin stars, a New Zealand Kiwi star, and Meaney and Howarth, two of the better players in the competition, whilst the Titans are very pleased that they've got Tino Fasuamalaa and Jojo Fifita available, with Dean Iremia to play against his former side. He's going to play on the wing in place of Jalen DeGroote.
0: All right. So you've got the Cowboys game Sunday 4 p.m. and the Titans Melbourne Sunday 6:15. Dean, let's talk Suns.
6: Good day, sunshine.
5: I think that's the final siren going down on their season.
0: It hasn't
5: Kel.
0: Been good. They had such promise after last year.
5: I think they were the competition favourites after four rounds. It has been a massive fall from grace. I mean, honestly, Cal, they've lost six in a row. And as I scroll down here on my ladder, they sit in 14th spot, 7-9. I mean,
0: it's not good. Damien Hardwick would be unhappy.
5: Well, he's come out today and he said that they need to get more out of their second tier players. He said that, you know, the second tier players are not supporting the likes of Matt Riel, Noah Anderson, Christian Petrarca. I actually think it's his top tier players that aren't playing that well either. Petrarca is, but the other two have been sort of shells of what they were last year. So it'd be interesting to see if they can fire up, because you look at the sides above them on the ladder. So they're playing against Adelaide, who is in the five, or in the six anyway. Yeah. And then the other sides, they couldn't beat Collingwood last week, who are now ninth. They're four places out of the 10, Cal. It's just
0: wrong.
5: It's going to be very difficult for them. They do welcome back Will Graham and Oscar Adams. But, yeah, I think it's all about the Lions now, isn't it, here in Queensland?
0: Hell, yeah. Saturday, 8:10 p.m, Bris News Radio, ABC Gold Coast and ABC Listen for the Suns game.
6: We are the pride of
0: Now, I hate to say this is a lay-down misere because, well, I thought Wednesday night was a lay-down misere. So Lions are underdogs, as far as I'm concerned, for Sunday afternoon against Essendon. Well, who are, what, 18th?
5: I've been saying that they're playing the bye this weekend. They lost 12 in a row. They haven't won yet under interim coach Dean Solomon. But you're right, Cal. You can't go in thinking that you're going to win.
0: No.
5: Even though, how good's this? Like, honestly, if you're a Lions fan, you saw
0: He's
5: the team
0: back.
5: News last night. Hugh McCluggage, Dane Zorko, Kitty Coleman, all coming back in the
0: Hello,
5: lineup.
0: Back line.
5: Yes, along with Dara Joyce. Unfortunately, you lose Darcy Gardner. He's out for 4 to 6 weeks with a hamstring strain.
0: Yeah, that's sad.
5: But there's some massive names. And interestingly enough, it looks as though the Lions are resigned to losing Lachie Neale.
0: But not so resigned to losing Zach Bailey. They're saying bye-bye to Lachie, so they've got some money to pay Zach.
5: It looks as though it's like paying Peter to pay Paul. It looks like they're going to get the money from Lachie and they're going to be able to keep Zach, which, talking about the Adelaide Crows, is very interesting because they thought they had him.
0: Yeah, too bad, so sad. Move away, Adelaide. Move away. Go
5: so we're waiting to see where Lachie Neale's going to go to, but he may, in fact, keep Zach Bailey at the club. And they'll all be in action on Sunday, 4:10, or 4:40, I think it is.
0: Yeah, 4:40. Mm. Hey, Zach Bailey. Ooh. Oh, that's Zach's song, by the way. Okay, rugby. You'll be there. The Wallabies taking on the French side, featuring three Australians.
5: Yeah, this is remarkable. So
0: yes.
5: you've got Moses Alo-Emile, comes from Brisbane State High.
0: Good work.
5: You've got Emmanuel Miafo, he comes from Ipswich Grammar. And you've got Tom Staniforth, who was born in Canberra, played for ACT in New South Wales, comes out of Canberra Grammar, and he's going to be wearing the French jersey for just the second time.
0: How does that happen?
5: Mate, well, they go over there with these rich French deals. Like, Taniela Tupou and Angus Bell, two of our props, are playing in... Oh, sorry, I should say Angus is playing at Ulster in Ireland, but Taniela Tupou is playing over in France at the moment. He's playing for Racing 92, and he actually plays alongside Demba Bamba, who is the front rower for France. So they're very familiar with each other. They pack in together.
0: Well, they know all their secrets.
5: Yes.
2: Share.
5: So that's going to be interesting. Declan Meredith, the young North Queenslander, well, when I say young, he's 27 years of age, mm-hmm. And he's making his debut. I think I told you that yesterday. It's great to see that he gets his opportunity, but we're defending the fortress, Cal, Queensland, but we've put the boundaries up. We've said, no, France, you haven't won here since 72. You're not doing it tomorrow either.
0: That's right.
5: Expected to be close to a sellout. So great news for Rugby Australia. Mm. All of this week has been swallowed up by State of Origin, and it still looks like we're going to get a full house for a game between the fourth-ranked French and the eighth-ranked Wallabies. The French, of course, are the Six Nations champions. Why wouldn't you want to go along and watch?
0: Rugby fans are dedicated as well.
5: Die hard.
0: Committed.
5: Absolutely.
0: Exactly. So that's Saturday, 5:25 p.m. You can hear the game, ABC Radio and ABC Listen.
5: Yeah, digital.
0: ABC Digital.
5: And the Listen app, because you'll be getting the Rugby League on your radio.
0: That's right. Okay, World Cup. Who can bet? Once again, the France.
5: France, mate. And you know what? They had 22 shots on goal.
0: Yeah.
5: And 9 of them were on target. So they could have scored anything this morning. The Moroccan goalkeeper was clearly the best player on the field. He even stopped one of Kylian Mbappe's penalties. They won 2-0. Could have easily been maybe 6-0. It was extraordinary performance. But when you've got Mbappe, you've got Elise, you've got Dembele, who was a Ballon d'Or winner. I don't know how Mbappe's never won one, but there you go. Just incredible team. Mm. And I was sort of trending towards thinking maybe England could cause an upset and win the tournament. But after watching that this morning, good luck the rest of the teams. And, I mean, we've got some amazing quarterfinals still to come. Tomorrow, of course, we've got the big clash between Spain and Belgium. Belgium coming up with that miraculous performance too.
0: We all love Belgium.
5: Yeah.
0: Go Belgium.
5: Beating the USA 4-1. Yeah. Wasn't that great? But Spain versus Belgium tomorrow at 5 a.m. And then on Sunday, what about this for a double? Norway versus England and Argentina versus Switzerland. I think it's going to be Argentina and England in the semi-finals. I think it will be France and Spain. But you know what? As we saw on Wednesday night,
0: Anything could happen. That's right. All right. And Wimbledon. How are we're getting into, well and truly into the finals. We're in semis for the men and...
5: All right, we'll start with the women. We've got Karolina Muskova versus Linda Noskova, all Czech final. This is the first time it's ever happened at Wimbledon, so going to be incredible. Coco Gauff was outed by Karolina Muskova, who 3 years ago played in the French Open final.
0: Mm-hmm.
5: Gets her chance. I think she's going to win this year. I mean, she's ranked 9th in the world, and she's up against 10th-ranked Linda Noskova. I think in the first final, there's always a little bit of nerves. I think her compatriot might get the title. But, 149 years of history there. And what about this? You got Arthur Ferry, who has come from nowhere to play against Alexander Zverev in the first semi-final. That's on at 10:30. But no one really cares about that match, Cal, because everyone is dialing in on Jannik Sinner versus Novak Djokovic. There's about 40 majors there just between those two. So
0: it's a good matchup.
5: And talking about 40, that's almost the age that Novak is. So.
0: Yeah, he's looking good, though.
5: Can he do it? He did it at the Australian Open. He beat Sinner. Of course, lost to Alcaraz in the final, but he beat Sinner. Mm. Can he do it? Can he beat Sinner and perhaps turn back the clock? I don't know. I don't think he can after going 5 sets with Ogier Alassim, but you never know with this bloke.
0: Anything can happen.
5: That's right.
0: Zane Bojack, thank you so much. Let's get you the news. It's 5 o'clock.
7: Everything Brisbane.
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0: ABC News, good afternoon. I'm Michael Bausch. Broadcaster and presenter Darren Hinch is being remembered as fiercely authentic and courageous following his death in Melbourne, aged 82. The often controversial figure had a distinctive style honed over decades in the media. Mr. Hinch later moved into politics, serving a three-year term as a Victorian senator. Fellow journalist Ray Martin has told ABC Radio Brisbane his friend was a master of the craft.
1: What you saw with Darren was what you got, and that's who he was. He was loud and outrageous and extremely colourful, but a damn good journalist.
0: Toowoomba police have established a special operations base as they ramp up the search for a local mother who disappeared earlier this week. Dozens of search crews have been combing through bushland at Black Gully Reserve and at Rangeville, looking for 30-year-old Yana Armstrong after her car was found abandoned. Inspector Brian Collins says her four-month-old baby is safe with relatives, but police desperately need to speak to anyone who may have information about the case. Aviation authorities have redrawn Brisbane's flight maps to deliver some more peace and quiet, but one local suburb has missed out on the relief. The updated routes mean nearly 140,000 people across areas like Logan and Bribie Island will see far fewer planes. Those flights will be moved further out to sea and away from major housing developments. But Air Services spokeswoman Donna Marshall says low-flying planes couldn't be steered away from Bulimba.
2: We did investigate offsetting the departure path over that community, but we couldn't turn it away from that community soon enough to actually provide a noticeable noise difference.
0: Telstra's chief executive has used a packed press conference to apologise for the massive network blackout that disrupted the country on Wednesday. Here's Alison Branley.
3: Telstra CEO Vicky Brady landed in Sydney today from a European holiday to respond to the fallout from the Telstra outage. She has apologised to customers and says the company will complete its investigation and implement whatever changes are needed. She says she first became aware of the issue at 7 a.m. Sydney time on Wednesday, nearly 3 hours after the fault was identified. But that was the point at which the outage had met the threshold to warrant her involvement, and says the team instituted clear crisis management protocols. She hasn't said whether executives will forego their bonuses this year.
0: Brisbane detectives are seeing

0: Acting Senior Sergeant Kate Mitchell says there could be more complainants and is urging anyone with information to come forward.
1: I'm hopeful that someone in the community may have seen something, will be able to provide us with information that relates to the offending before the court or that relates to offending that the police are not aware of yet.
0: The deadly H5 avian flu has been detected in a native Australian seabird for the very first time. Laboratory testings confirmed the virus in a greater crested tern found at Robe in South Australia. It brings the country's total number of cases to 12. Previous mainland detections have only involved migratory birds from the sub-Antarctic. Federal Agriculture Minister Julie Collins says there's still no evidence of mass wildlife deaths or any spread to poultry farms. To sport, round 19 of the NRL begins tonight with the West Tigers hosting the Warriors. In the AFL, Collingwood takes on North Melbourne in round 18 action, while at the Soccer World Cup, France is through to the semi-finals after a 2-0 win over Morocco. To finance, on the markets, the ASX 200 gained 44 points today. It closed at 8,806. The Australian dollar is worth 69.51 US cents. Queensland's weather, scattered showers tomorrow for the southern and central interior and along the east coast, fine or mostly fine elsewhere. Possible morning fog south of Innisfail and in the west, some frost for the Granite Belt. Brisbane, 10 to 21. The Sunshine Coast, 11 to 21. The Gold Coast, 9 to 21. Ipswich, 6 to 22. Mostly fine about the southeast on Sunday. Fine for Monday and Tuesday. On Moreton Bay, south to southeasterlies, 10 knots. Seas below a metre. ABC News.
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6: 5 past 5, the mop-up of the Telstra outage continued today. You'll hear from the CEO in just a moment. First, let's catch a look at the traffic.
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2: Traffic.
8: Well, at the moment, we've got a crash just in around Upper Mangabad. It has been busy on Kessels Road this afternoon between Mains Road and Logan Road around the shopping centre. Also, Logan Road has been busy both ways between Clump Road and the M1. So still congested through there, but not helping. A crash on Kessels Road eastbound in the centre lane before McGregor Street there at Upper Mangabad. Towing's already on site, which is good news. Those delays at the moment getting back towards Mains Road again, so getting heavier through there, as I say, with that crash just in. Got a breakdown at Meadowbrook, Logan Motorway westbound in the left shoulder before the Logan Lee Road off-ramp, no delays. A breakdown at Darra, Centenary Highway on-ramp inbound, it's in the Chevron from the Fitch Motorway. And a breakdown at Indooroopilly, West Freeway on-ramp southbound, left shoulder from the road. Traffic's been back to Mount Coober at the moment, and as peak delays start to settle down a little bit. Got a breakdown at Drewvale, Logan Motorway on-ramp westbound, left lane after Wembley Road, still sitting there. And a single vehicle crash has been cleared at Helensvale on the M1 on-ramp southbound from Hope Island Road, but it's been a busy run the M1 this afternoon between 8 Mile Plains and Gavin, right through, but northbound's been busy around Yatala, then on the brakes between Logan Home and Slakes Creek. I'm back from 8:10, more details before 5:30 on 612 ABC Brisbane.
6: Thank you, Brad. At the moment, McGregor sitting on 19 degrees, 19 as well for Regent's Park and Silkstone, 18 at the airport, 17 for Scarborough, Narang and Glenview.
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6: Andrew with Kelly Higgins-Devine, Ellen Fanning back with you on Monday. The mop-up of the Telstra-created mess from its network outage continued today. Back from her holiday, cut short, Telstra Chief Executive Vicky Brady offered a heartfelt apology to the thousands of customers affected by the network going down on Wednesday.
10: We have let our customers and Australians down. And for that, I am deeply sorry. I understand how much Australians rely on us to keep in touch

0: to work and stay safe.
1: A timekeeping problem affecting a number of Telstra data centres in Sydney and Melbourne took the mobile network intermittently offline on Wednesday. A secondary issue discovered that night continued to affect 000 calls. A software defect has been blamed. South Australian Police had opened an investigation into the death of an elderly resident who, according to claims by Liberal Senator Karen Liddell, allegedly passed away after being unable to connect to 000 during the outage. The South Australian Police have confirmed that was not the case.
2: South Australia Police have conducted an investigation as a result of a suggestion that a person passed away during the Telstra outage because of a failure to be able to get on to 000 through the network. We can confirm that that is incorrect. At about 10 a.m. on the 8th of July, a woman was found unresponsive by her partner. Her partner then contacted a neighbour using his Telstra mobile phone and asked that neighbour to come to his house because that neighbour had medical background. The person who attended did so immediately, assessed the woman, and then used her Telstra mobile phone to contact 000 to arrange for an ambulance. Both of those calls went through without any difficulty.
1: This afternoon, Senator Liddell issued an apology. She said, "To the family who have lost a loved one, I offer my sincere apologies for what you have been through and for any confusion to the broader community. The concerns raised were based on information available at the time. SA Police has acknowledged this was a complicated matter and the information provided by the Police Commissioner differed from statements made publicly early in the day. I spoke to the family and the daughter of the lady who passed away this afternoon. They should now have peace and privacy. There remain serious questions about Telstra's nationwide outage and the failure of 000 that must be investigated properly. That must be our focus." So Federal Communications Minister Annika Wells says a number of welfare checks that Telstra needed to refer to emergency services have been done and there have been no adverse outcomes. The minister says Telstra now has to rebuild trust with Australians.
3: "Like all Australians, I did not want or expect to be dealing with another mass outage so soon after the Optus incident. The last few days have been really difficult for many Australians. And now that Telstra has resolved its outage, it is time for Telstra to face the music. Telstra has a lot of questions to answer. We need to get to the bottom of what happened. We need to understand how to prevent it from happening again to make sure that something like this does not happen ever again. And I expect that Telstra will cooperate fully and transparently with all investigations. And the CEO and CFO have both given me that assurance. Telstra has held special trust from Australians. It has been respected as the premium service. It is an iconic company. It has a rich history. But that trust really stands in peril today. It is going to take Telstra a lot of time and a lot of work to rebuild that trust with Australians."
1: Federal Communications Minister Annika Wells there. So, bottom line, will you, the customer, be compensated if you lost out financially during their outage? This is Telstra Chief Financial Officer Michael Ackland.
4: "So we will compensate customers under our normal BAU processes, and that's underway, and customers can reach out through the normal channels to
5: what
4: do that.
5: What's BAU? What's BAU?
4: Well, you ring up and customers would make a complaint. Our staff are ready to deal with those. They would talk about the impact that it had on them, and then there would be our normal BAU process for compensation.
6: I've spoken with small businesses, they couldn't do FPOS charges,
4: yes.
6: I've spoken to taxi drivers, you couldn't make any money. What would that compensation look like?"
4: "So as part of our BAU process, we would deal with that. We would deal with that on a case-by-case basis with those customers.
6: So
4: we'll make an effort to make it as simple as possible, and yes, those small businesses can call us."
5: "Actually, you can see the irony here. You're going to get your bonuses, you and Ms. Brady, yet a small business owner has to go through a BAU complaint, which you haven't explained what BAU stands for, let alone the process of being on the phone for an hour to get some monetary form of compensation. So can you see the jarring gap between how you're talking and how Telstra customers on the ground can't even get their transactions completed?"
4: "So, as I said, anytime we know customers rely on our services, we treat all of our relationships

0: relationships with our customers incredibly seriously. We make every effort to make that as simple as possible. And I would encourage customers to reach out and contact their account managers, the people that they work with in Telstra, and call directly. We will be doing everything we can to resolve those issues.
1: Vicky, final question. Thank you. Final question.
2: With an annual salary of more than $6 million, do you think the customers are getting value for money with you as their CEO?
3: Look, as I said, the focus right now is absolutely making sure we have all customers back up and running. We have our network stable. And as I spoke about, we have very clear processes from here. When it comes to accountability, I'm the CEO, and so it absolutely starts with me, and that will be part of what will be considered once we get through and make sure we understand exactly what happened here and what changes might need to be made, and our board will oversee that process.
4: Vicky Brady, CEO of Telstra, and before her, Michael Ackland, the Chief Financial Officer. And BAU, if you're wondering, stands for Business As Usual.
5: Hello, Samantha Donovan here. On PM at 6:05, Telstra's CEO apologises for this week's nationwide outages, but the communications minister says the telco will be held accountable. Also, Elon Musk's social media platform X slammed at the Anti-Semitism Royal Commission. And Darren Hinch, the legendary broadcaster dubbed the human headline, dies at the age of 82.
6: I know what I'm doing. I know why I'm doing it. And if it means the end of my radio career, well, so be it.
7: As a champion of the defenceless, he was more than happy to enter into that breach.
5: That's PM just after the 6 o'clock news.
4: And earlier today, I got to have a chat with Ray Martin, who was a good friend of Darren Hinch's. And you'll be able to hear some of that interview if you missed it just before we hit 6 o'clock tonight. Also on the way, screen, stage and page. We'll find out what you can watch, what you can go see and what you can read if you want to be entertained this weekend.
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banger of a song. Would I even bother putting it up for banger and clanger on evenings? Maybe. Just to see how it went, which sometimes can be a little bit tricky because I never know what you're going to do with that vote. Let's get a look at what you can be entertained by this weekend.

0: Today's screen stage and page. We are joined by Nancy Hanch, former LA film casting director, self-confessed TV tragic. Hey, Nancy.
1: I am here and you are divine.
0: Oh, you are so sweet. I'm still recovering from you calling something a turd burger last week.
1: Oh, you know, I was told by someone who listened that that's not an Australian term. I like to think I'm spreading the wealth.
0: Thank you so much, because we need more ways to be vulgar with our language.
1: It was kind of a polite way. And have you used it in a sentence since?
0: Thank you. Thank you so much. I'm trying now to spread the love too. Jacqueline Knight is from the Avid Reader Bookshop in West End, who would never say anything that coarse. Hey, Jacqueline.
2: Hi.
0: Not on air anyway. True. And Tom Oliver is an actor and CEO of the Wynnum Fringe and Queensland Fringe Festival, and he might say something like that. So anything could happen.
2: He wants to now.
0: Yeah, that's right. He's thinking, what can I get away with on the ABC?
3: It's Friday afternoon, anything.
0: Yeah, that's it. Now, Nancy, let's kick off with you, and I love you for loving this series, Silo on Apple.
1: It's so good.
0: It's so good.
1: This takes place in a dystopian future where there's been some kind of catastrophe, and survivors are living in a gigantic, deep underground silo, and they've been there for generations. No one alive today has ever been outside. And it's a really fascinating look at people with a quest for the truth and people who are happy for blind acceptance. And everything is restricted: food, housing, reproduction, nothing is wasted. And possession of anything from the past is a criminal offense. There are secrets everywhere. Is the land outside of the silo a toxic wasteland? What do the rulers know that they're not sharing? Also, everyone is super fit because there are no lifts. There's nothing but stairs, 144 levels, lots of stairs between levels, many floors per level. They are getting their cardio in. It stars the gorgeous Rebecca Ferguson, who is so good in Dr. Sleep and 3 Mission Impossible movies. She's really viable as tough and smart and beautiful. I love that she, at one point in her life, was a tango teacher. So she moves like an athlete and a dancer. The impeccable Dame Harriet Walter plays her surrogate mother and mentor, who's agoraphobic, which is ironic considering the sets are super claustrophobic. There's like nothing but concrete. Tim Robbins and rapper turned actor Common are there as very effective bad guys. Mm. And start with the beginning. Start with season one. You can't just jump in with season three.
0: Oh, God, no, you can't. Don't just go in on season three. You wonder what the heck is going on.
1: I'm so glad you've seen it.
0: I love it.
1: Science fiction's not your thing. It is primarily about, you know, humanity and is survival enough, or do we need the truth? The silo itself isn't a horrible, heinous pit to live in. It's not the worst existence. There's happiness there as well, but an awful lot of stairs.
0: Yes, that would be the end of us, the amount of stairs, Nancy. Yeah. And just a message for you on your review about Supergirl last week. Tim at New Farm says, Nancy, no. Should have listened to Nancy. Went to see Supergirl and her review was spot on. But like her, I still love Millie Alcock.
1: We do, even though in spite of the turd burger, we just love her.
0: Exactly. She's

0: Amazing. All right, so that's Silo. Season 3 is just released, but if you haven't watched season 1 and 2, you do need to do it, and it is awesome. All righty, let's move from screen to books this afternoon. And Jacqueline Knight's a bookseller at the Avid Reader Bookshop in West End. And your first selection's been shortlisted for the 2026 Miles Franklin Award. Not bad for a first-time author. Thank you very much, Jacqueline.
1: It's a great effort by Conrad Muller. So this is his debut novel. So Conrad was a former Australian diplomat. He served in Cairo and Tel Aviv, grew up in Melbourne. He now lives in Hobart working on his family vineyards. So
0: Oh, how nice for Conrad.
1: Setting. So now, you know, a great inspiration for where the novel is set. So it's also been published by Evercreech Editions. This is a new indie press which are based in Tasmania. It was founded by Adam Alston, and they're really dedicated to publishing bold, strange, formally striking and politically alive voices, they say. So this is the first publication from them. So big hitters, debut author, first book for Evercreech, and one of the six titles shortlisted for Miles Franklin. So we'll see who's announced winner in August. This has been described as, by the judges of the Miles Franklin, as a beautifully complex novel. And it centres the discomfort of the settlers' colony, past and present. And that's set down in Tasmania. So it's set in the remote northwest coast in 1832. And the novel reimagines the final days of a real-life colonial surveyor, artist and amateur botanist, who was Henry Hellyer. And his suicide was sort of shrouded in a lot of unanswered questions. You can still actually go and visit a house in which Henry Hellyer lived. So we meet this sort of slightly troubled, unnamed narrator. He's an emissary who travels from Hobart to Circular Head, which is now Stanley in Tasmania, to investigate Hellyer's death. And all of these sort of things, these fabrications, these lies start to emerge from the past, and he's got to unravel that and then try and determine what has actually happened. So it's a beautifully evocative, atmospheric sort of novel. It draws in real elements from the actual period. So it's a beautiful work of historical fiction, but it reads as a beautiful, compelling mystery as well. So if you love a good crime novel, if you love historical fiction, if you're interested in learning a bit more about the Tasmanian colonial past and discovering a nice, a beautiful book by a new Australian voice, then, you know, it's worth checking out. So that's My Heart at Evening by Conrad Muller.
0: Okay, so that's Paige. Let's go to stage. And a very good afternoon, Tom Oliver.
2: Good afternoon.
0: How's Wynnum Fringe going?
2: Oh, my goodness. It
0: and
2: has
0: this
2: been...
0: this weekend to go?
2: Yes, this is the end of week three, the final week. But it's been amazing, thank you. We've had at least 17,000 people visit 166 Bay Terrace, and the Orgathella Spiegel Tent only seats about 320 people. So
0: you've had sellout after sellout.
2: We have, and we didn't even get to put your gig on sale. Imagine if we did. We'd have a line down Bay Terrace all the way to the Waterloo.
0: I know. Just come watch me broadcast.
2: Actually, that is quite a good show. I've seen that before.
0: Me just broadcasting.
2: Yeah, big fan.
0: Anything could happen. All right, let's talk about Dangerous Goods by Polytoxic.
2: Well, it's quite dangerous, these goods. This is a production created by a Brisbane-based company, powerhouse company, Polytoxic, Lisa Fa'alafi and Leah Shelton. And I'll read you the blurb and then I'll tell you about my experience on the weekend. So the blurb says, an unapologetic, hot-as-hell cabaret of provocative performances, jaw-dropping physical feats and powerful acts of rebellion featuring world-class lineup of circus, aerials, drag and burlesque. But for me, there's this show that has toured the world. It's headlined Edinburgh Fringe Festival. It just headlined the Auckland Cabaret Festival. And they arrived in Brisbane and their set got stuck in customs. So they didn't have their set yesterday and the show was opening at Wynnum Fringe to this sold out house. And I was in the audience going, oh my God, this is going to be a disaster. They don't have their set. But what unfolded was an hour of powerhouse women doing incredible feats. Most of them over 40 and being incredibly proud of that fact and just shining a light on how important women are in our society and how amazing they are. And I, that shouldn't even be a surprise. But when you sit there, and especially for me, having been in the Orgathella speaker tent so many times, I'd never actually sat that close to the stage. And there's literally fire being blown above my head, and then someone climbing off a ladder and being thrown across the room, and then...

0: all of these insane original feats by these women who have been practicing their whole life to perform these skills. So if that doesn't excite you, I don't know what does.
1: Well, it should excite you. And it's Polytoxic. When's it on?
0: It's on right now, actually.
1: Cool.
0: Don't tell them why I'm not seeing the show tonight. Yeah, actually, no, sorry. It starts at 8 o'clock tonight and it's running right through till Sunday afternoon, our last day of Wynnum Fringe this year.
1: Excellent. We will return to more stage, page and screen in just a moment. Let's see what's happening with traffic.
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3: Traffic.
4: Yes, full stage set on the roads this afternoon. We had a crash on Kessels Road eastbound before McGregor Street and Upper Mangavatt. That got cleared very quickly, but it has been very busy on Kessels Road this afternoon. At times nearly back to Mayne Road and also Logan Road, both ways between the M1 and Clump Road. Got a breakdown at Meadowbrook, Logan Motorway westbound, left shoulder before the Logan Lead Road off-ramp. A breakdown at Darra, Centenary Highway on-ramp northbound in the Chevron from Ipswich Motorway. And a breakdown sitting at Indooroopilly, Western Freeway on-ramp southbound, left shoulder from Moggill Road. Traffic still busy from Mancootha right through to Victory Pocket. I'm Brad from ATN. I'll be back in 15 minutes on 612 ABC Brisbane.
1: Thank you, Brad. As I say, stage, screen and page coming back. A couple more suggestions for you for each of those areas in case you're looking for something to keep you entertained across the weekend. Plus, I'll be playing some of my chat with Ray Martin and his thoughts on the life and career of Derren Hinch.
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0: ABC News, good afternoon. I'm Michael Bausch. Queensland police have stepped up the search for a 30-year-old woman who vanished from her Toowoomba home 3 days ago. Nadal Mustafa reports.
1: A command centre has been set up at Toowoomba Police Station in the search for local woman Yana Armstrong. She was last seen in Newtown on Tuesday, and her car was found yesterday, left unlocked on the corner of Gordon Avenue and Jellicoe Street. Specialist police have combed through two areas of interest at the Black Gully Reserve and at Rangeville. Detective Inspector Brian Collins says her four-month-old is accounted for.
2: The baby was located at their home address, but the baby's now currently safe and with family.
1: Police are appealing for anyone in Tabletop Drive, Preston Drive, Darling Heights and Gordon Avenue near Black Gully Reserve between Tuesday night and the early hours of Wednesday to come forward.
0: A former property manager in Townsville has been jailed for multiple sexual offences. Isabella Garrido reports.
3: Described by the judge as a sexual predator who used and abused his victims, Alexander James McDonald Terry was handed down his sentence, 9 years behind bars. A jury found the 69-year-old guilty of 13 offences after he sexually assaulted women at his home, his rental property, and at units within the apartment complex he managed, using his master key to gain entry to units. Impact statements read out in court described the lasting physical, emotional and financial impacts suffered by victims. Judge Jennifer Rosengren said Terry did not show an ounce of remorse for his calculated conduct.
0: The current block of hearings at the Royal Commission into Anti-Semitism have wrapped up with a stinging rebuke to a social media company. Details from Isabel Roll.
4: 2 weeks of hearings in Sydney have focused on the will and power of social and traditional media companies to deal with anti-Semitism on their platforms. Counsel assisting the Commission, Richard Lancaster, has slammed X, formerly known as Twitter, for not engaging with the hearings, calling the company disrespectful. He says evidence suggests X is a prolific hoster of anti-Semitism and questioned whether they have a social licence to operate here. The media watchdog ACMA has also given evidence saying no complaint about anti-Semitism at the ABC or SBS has warranted a formal investigation. The hearings will now move to the issue of universities to be heard in Melbourne on Monday.
0: Australia's legendary and controversial media figure Darren Hinch has died at the age of 82. Sasha Payne reports on the colourful career of the man dubbed the Human Headline.
5: Darren Hinch was known for his distinctive broadcast style, honed over decades in the media, as well as his law-breaking crusades to

0: exposed sex offenders, which earned him several stints in jail.
1: I know what I'm doing. I know why I'm doing it. And if it means the end of my radio career, well, so be it.
0: The man known as the Human Headline also served as a federal senator for Victoria and set up a state political party that successfully won seats in the Victorian Parliament. He'd suffered ill health in recent years, including a series of recent falls. The broadcaster's death was confirmed on air by his former radio station 3AW this afternoon.
2: Air Services Australia is changing Brisbane Airport flight paths to help curb noise for almost 140,000 southeast Queensland residents. Those updated routes mean areas including Logan and Bribie Island will see fewer planes. The flights will be moved further out to sea and away from major housing centres. The Gold Coast Titans coach has praised the rugby league community for embracing Jai Arrow. The 30-year-old was forced into medical retirement in May after being diagnosed with motor neuron disease. His career included stints with the Titans and Souths, whose Round 26 clash next month will double as a charity fundraiser. Josh Hannay says it'll be an emotional day.
3: I love what the game does when people in their time of need sort of shows, I think, the best part of us as a game, right? We get around our people in need, and I think the game's doing a really good job for Jai.
2: Queensland's weather, scattered showers tomorrow for the east coast, the southern and central interior and the Granite Belt. Fine or mostly fine elsewhere, possible morning fog south of Innisfail and in the west. Brisbane and the Sunshine Coast, 10 to 21 degrees. The Gold Coast, 8 to 21. Ipswich, 6 to 21. Mainly fine in the southeast on Sunday. Fine for Monday and Tuesday. 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
6: It is 25 minutes to 6. Keep in mind, this is my last 25 minutes with you on Drive this time around. Anyhow, Ellen Fanning will be back on Monday, as I said a little bit earlier, rested and tanned after her trip overseas. I'm very, very jealous. This is Stage, Screen and Page. We have with us this afternoon Nancy Hanch, former LA film casting director, self-confessed TV tragic, Jacqueline Knight from Avid Reader at West End, and Tom Oliver, actor and CEO of the Wynnum Fringe and Queensland Fringe Festivals. So, Nancy, we're heading back to you this afternoon. We've talked about Silo. Now, a NAIDOC week, much watch on ABC iView. What have you found?
7: This is my number two pick. My number one pick is and remains Firebite, which is no longer on SBS, no matter how much I demand. It is so good about Indigenous vampire hunters, so find that one if you can. Mm. Here's my number two. It's called 8MMM Aboriginal Radio. It's on ABC iView. It's an oldie but a goodie. Set in a remote radio station, which is supposed to be run by Indigenous people, but is, of course, run by the non-Indigenous. And they've put the, well, I'm going to say white people, into three categories: missionaries, mercenaries, and misfits, which are the triple M. It's so good. It is the best combination of really funny office comedy and hard-hitting show. They don't shy away from the issues that the Indigenous people are facing daily: housing, education, and their loss of their culture, alcoholism, racism, reconciliation. They cover it all. It's a 6-part series. It's from 2015, so you may have missed it the first time. The cast is so good. Gorgeous Sherry Siebens is smart and funny and fierce. Elaine Crombie is excellent as the station receptionist. Trisha Morton Thomas is awesome. She also co-created the series. Jeff Morrell is really good as the super offensive white guy who has the most to learn. And in addition to the really beautiful cultural Indigenous lessons, there is the gorgeous Alice Springs scenery. It just works so well. as a workplace comedy with really broad humor and the blunt realities of living in the outback, ignore the broad stereotypes and embrace the gorgeousness. It's been 10 years since the last season. Time to revisit these people. One more season, please.
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8: 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This one goes out from James in Amongana. Holler to the shorties.
6: That is every commercial slash, radio station, community radio station around Australia. Right. Just the delivery. I love it. All right. That's Nancy Hanch's second pick today, 8MMM Aboriginal Radio. Now, back to the page and Jacqueline Knight from Avid Reader. So does anyone remember French movie star Alain Delon? He played Tom Ripley in the 1960 version of The Talented Mr. Ripley and ironically involved in a real-life murder mystery, Jacqueline.
9: He was. So Murder in Paris 68, a true story of death and glamour by Edward Chisholm, is a fascinating true-life drama which blends celebrity scandal. So you've mentioned Alain Delon, Brigitte Bardot makes a cameo as well. We've got unsolved murder and we've got political upheaval. There's mentions of Georges Pompidou, Charles de Gaulle, and it really reads like a high-stakes thriller rather than just a conventional retelling of history. So the story is told by Edward Chisholm. He was the author of A Waiter in Paris, and he's a journalist who writes for the New York Times, The Guardian, The Financial Times. So he really brings this narrative thriller-like sensibility to this true crime story. So the premise is that this body is found outside Paris in the late 1960s, and it turns out that it's been identified as Stefan Markovic, who was the bodyguard and friend to superstar actor Alain Delon, and it sparked what then became known as the Markovic Affair, and it was a scandal that rocked France in the late 60s. Delon was one of the era's biggest international sex symbols, so I had to kind of discover him. I hadn't heard of him before, but he was this very charismatic, very good-looking, very alluring actor, but he had a slightly shady past. And his breakout role was in the French version, where he

0: implicated in it. It's still, you know, the question remains, who killed Stefan Markovic? And we don't know, but it was such an intriguing, thrilling ride to go on, and as I said, to discover some new characters. And it was still quite contentious up until the point of Delon's death, which was only, I think, in recent years. So, but the degree to which Edward Chisholm went to go and investigate these things and some of the pressure that he was getting put on him about writing it, I suspect he had to wait until DeLong had deceased to do it. But yeah, highly recommended. Again, another kind of crime thriller, but absolutely worth reading. If you've been in store, you've probably heard me raving about it.
1: Okay. It's good that you're so passionate about it. It's called Murder in Paris 68 by Edward Chisholm. That sounds fascinating. All right, back to stage and Tom Oliver, Wynnum Fringe. Someone who I had in the studio this week, James Blundell, who's going to be on Saturday and then Saturday afternoon, followed by One Tanya Cardigan. Country music everywhere.
2: Yes, some little known Australian acts. Yeah. Never played many gigs, those two.
1: That's right, only a billion hours on stage between them.
2: I reckon. That's why I think this is so special. Tanya Cardigan came through the Orgathella Spiegel Tent for the first time on Thursday, and she'd never played a Spiegel Tent, but she was instantly reminiscing of growing up in caravans, driving from town to town and playing in tin sheds. And what's about to unfold, I mean, we've had such a beautiful 3 weeks. We've had about 200 performances of kids shows, clowning workshops, Aussie rock and roll, and everything in between. But this is the only country music offering that we're having this year at the festival. And this Spiegel Tent, the Orgathella Spiegel Tent, came from the tiny town of Orgathella, which is, of course, 900 kilometres west of Wynnum, Queensland's cultural capital.
1: It's very country.
2: And to have two Aussie country music artists as well known as those two playing in the tent 2 years almost to the day since we brought this Spiegel Tent from the outback and brought it back to life, there is just such an excitement building in Wynnum. There's only a couple of tickets left to both shows, and they're doing a up-close and acoustic doubleheader on Sunday afternoon, which is the last day of Wynnum Fringe. We've got about, I'd say a handful of tickets left, food trucks and an outdoor bar outside with a rooftop and a view of Moreton Bay. So if you're not doing anything
1: that
2: Sunday,
1: sounds hard.
2: I'll shout the first beer.
1: All right. You heard him, folks. Say you heard it here. So that he knows. And it should be awesome. So Blundell, up close and acoustic at 3 p.m. and then Tanya Cardigan at 4:30 p.m. Excellent. And just a quick mention of some of the things happening at QPAC. Ballet Theatre Queensland Snow White closes at the Concert Hall on Sunday. Bangarra Dance Theatre's Sheltering, three works being displayed there at the Glasshouse Theatre. Pride and Prejudice opens tonight at the Playhouse, a dazzling retelling of Jane Austen's timeless story with a fabulous Queensland cast that's on until July 26th. So lots to entertain you.
2: It's good to mention the smaller acts before you get out to the big smoke in Wynnum, Kelly. Thanks.
1: Yeah, that's right. You're welcome. get out to it. And finally, Nancy Hatch, Enola Holmes, 1, 2, and 3. I've really enjoyed this. Is 3 just coming out? Because I thought that Millie Bobby Brown did a great job as Enola Holmes, but, you know, we're all there for Henry Cavill, let's face it.
3: Yeah, I would until I got to the Henry Cavill, but let's just open with that. And so it's on Netflix. They're all on Netflix. And the third one just came out this week, and it's already got like 20 million views. It's so good. The first one was 6 years ago with a teen Enola Holmes defying her brother Sherlock's wishes and rushing off to rescue their missing mother. And all three films are packed with fun and Sherlocky goodness. Millie Bobby Brown from Stranger Things plays Enola Holmes, and she's as gorgeous as she is plucky. Her brain works as quickly as Sherlock's, and while she's not in any of the Arthur Conan Doyle books, she's a very welcome addition as based on Nancy Springer's book series. And then there's Henry Cavill, both Super My Man and The Witcher. Yeah. He is a fabba-dabba-doo, super hunky Sherlock. Sam Claflin from Daisy Jones and the Six is a slightly less hunky and infinitely duller brother, Mycroft. They stay along just an

0: long enough to legitimize the family tree, and then they get out of the way and let Hurricane Enola solve the mystery. Helena Bonham Carter is their spectacular mother. Cannot get enough of her. Mm. Sharon Duncan Brewster is a really interesting Moriarty, albeit a tremendous over-actor. I like that the traditional Moriarty can slip in and out of situations, but she just sticks out like a super fun but very sore thumb. It's directed by Philip Barantini, who also directed The Exquisite Adolescence last year. Mm. This doesn't have any of the adolescence gravity. It just proves how good he is at directing like such polar opposite shows. It is fast-paced, zippity-zappity all over a very gorgeous-looking Malta. And I love that Bobby Brown stuck with it, and she carries us from a teen to a grown-up 20-year-old really ready to get married and not losing a speck of her spark. So all three films are available to watch on Netflix. Get out your PJs and your popcorn and get your Enola on.
1: Sounds good to me. Nancy Hayes, love that. Let's have a little bit of a taste of Enola Holmes 3.
2: A week ago, I awoke.
3: Mother?
2: To find that my mother was missing and she did not return.
3: I'm presently on the way to collect my brothers, Mycroft and Sherlock. Yes, Sherlock Holmes.
1: Yes, I love it. Sherlock Holmes. Indeed. Nancy Hedge, thank you so much.

0: much. It's been great having you in the studio. Jacqueline Knight as well. And Tom Hi. Oliver, always fun. Thank you all.
1: Thanks, legend.
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4: Well, Kelly, a final wrap on the roads this evening, and we've got a couple of breakdowns still, and also we've got a crash just in as well. Got a crash at Upper Mount Gravatt. That's on Logan Road, southbound, right lane before Holmead Road. Got a breakdown at Belmont, Gateway Motorway, southbound at the Old Cleveland Road off-ramp. Speeds are down to 40. Got a breakdown at Meadowbrook, Logan Motorway, westbound. That's in the left shoulder before the Logan Lee Road off-ramp. And a breakdown sitting at Darra, Centenary Highway on-ramp, northbound. It's in the Chevron from the Ipswich Motorway, so some extra care through there. And still a breakdown waiting to be towed at Indooroopilly Western Freeway on ramp southbound in the left shoulder from Moggill Road. Traffic has been back to Mount Cutha, and also a breakdown at Rochdale Gateway northbound just after Miles Punting Road. No delays, but extra care through there. If you're doing the Gateway Run and Bruce Highway out of Brisbane, just under speed now around Bald Hills and the Gateway, and busy between North Lakes and Burpengary. Southbound on the Bruce Highway is congested in spots between Caboolture and Mango Hill, and the M1's still busy both ways between Slakes Creek and Logan Home, and southbound between Beenleigh, Helens Vale and Gavens through there. Still plenty of traffic as well on the Centenary Highway southbound in Springfield, and Ipswich Motorway westbound from Gales right through to Riverview. I'm Brad from A10. That's live on 612 ABC Brisbane.
0: Thank you. It's been fun, Brattles.
4: I've loved it, Kelly. Thank you so much. Nice to be reunited.
0: It has been, despite the Origin series.
4: You're a great sport.
0: I don't think I am.

0: I love that version. 2005 version of Too Many Times, Mental as Anything. You're with Kelly Higgins Divine, and it's 7 to 6. Well, Darren Hinch, the outspoken and at times controversial media figure and former senator, as you've heard today, he died aged 82. He was well known for his distinctive broadcast style honed over decades in the media, as well as his law-breaking crusades to expose sex offenders, which earned him several stints in jail. He later served as a federal senator for Victoria, set up a state political party that successfully won seats in Victoria's parliament. His death was confirmed on air on his former radio station 3AW. Another of Australia's great journos, Ray Martin, was not only one of Darren's peers, they were friends, and he shared his memories of the human headline with me earlier.
1: Yeah, we more than crossed paths. We were together in New York. I was there as the ABC's correspondent for about 10 years, and he was there for the Herald and the Sun in Sydney. He was, and we subsequently, I actually intervened to get him to have my job on Midday when I left after about 10 years there. So we were all mates. He was a rogue. He was a dreadful rogue who was probably the best tabloid journalist I ever came across. And I mean tabloid in a really good sense. It's hard to be a really good tabloid journalist to tell stories that people want to read and ever worthy and colourful and usually egg the put a bit. Well, that was what Darren did, and he did it better than anybody I knew.
0: He seemed like such a force of nature as well. And that was sort of the public persona that we got. What was he like when he was relaxed?
1: Yeah, not much the same. He and George Negus were similar sort of characters, larger than life and endearing. And what you saw with Darren was what you got. And that's who he was. He was loud and outrageous and extremely colourful, but a damn good journalist. And really did a story that wouldn't make the front page. He was after front pages of especially the Sydney Sun in the afternoon. He did it regularly. I remember there was one story we did in New York. Darren never used to cover the United Nations. But being an ABC correspondent, I had to cover it fairly closely. And so he'd only go down there if the Australian Foreign Minister was speaking or if there was some other issue. And the Indonesian Foreign Minister, a guy named Malik, was down there speaking at a time when Canberra and Jakarta were at loggerheads. And so he had to cover it. And he went down and begrudgingly and covered it. And I covered the speech. And it was a fairly boring speech. And I got a call from the ABC editor that afternoon saying, what about the walkout? And I said, what do you mean, what walkout? And he said, Malik walked out. He snubbed Australia and snubbed the United Nations. And I said, that's not true. I was there. And he said, well, Hinch has got a story on the front page of the Sun. So I rang the Indonesians, whom I knew, and said, what's the story? And they said, oh, he went out to go to the toilet. And he came back after Hinch had gone. And I rang Hinch and said, where did you get your... His story was according to unnamed sources. And I said, who are the unnamed sources? And he said, me, him. And I said, you know, he went to the toilet. He gave his speech and he didn't snub anybody. And Hinch said, where did your story run? I said, about number 5 in the bulletin. He said, well, I got front page in the on the Sun. So good luck, sunshine. Bugger off. And that was it. So he's extremely competitive. And I saw him do it time and time again. And we covered America's Cups together up in Newport, Rhode Island. And again, he and I were sort of the only two non-sailing correspondents. And so we tended to cover sex, drugs and rock and roll up there with the America's Cup. And he covered it better than anybody. It was just extraordinary journo.
0: Is that what made him a successful broadcaster? He seemed to have no fear. Like you and many other great broadcasters, you just throw yourselves right in there.
1: Well, he was exceptional. I mean, again, as I said, you know, what you saw, what you heard on radio was who Hinchy was. Hinchy got deeply committed to looking after women and children who had been abused, etc., and became his cause célèbre. And it wasn't done for the ratings at all. It was done, mind you, he loved the ratings, but nevertheless, it was done because he was committed. He did once I was patron of something called the Humpty Dumpty Foundation. We've raised about $35 million over 30 years for children's hospitals around Australia. And we were starting up in the territory, up in Darwin, to try and have a charity ball there, but we had no background at all, and we were facing gloom because no one knew who we were. And I rang Darren and told him about it, and he said at that stage he was a senator, and Malcolm Turnbull needed his vote for some finance bill that he's putting through. And Hinchy said, I'll get some money from the government for you. And we needed the government money. We hadn't been able to get it. Anyway, he got $100,000 from Malcolm Turnbull for this charity in Darwin, which is, I explained, you know, how pitiful the health of Aboriginal children was and how we were trying to help them. And he got the cause and really fell for it and felt for it. And

0: And so he got the money and he came up and actually handed over the cheque, which came from Malcolm Turnbull. And that kick-started a charity that's it's now the biggest charity in the territory. And it wouldn't have survived without Darren's intervention. But he did it not just because I was a mate, but because he believed in it and was committed to it. And that was his style.
1: Ray Martin there talking about his friend Darren Hinch, who has passed away aged 82. And Mel Bampton, host of Saturday Breakfast, what's happening tomorrow?
2: Well, Kelly, to be honest, I became a little jaded this week. The Telstra outage, it got me down. Where is the future we were promised? Instead of this catastrophic technological slop we're swimming in, nostalgia flooded in and I started to ponder simpler times. Landlines with cords and comfy chairs, stopping to ask people for directions, going to the library, chatting with the bank teller when popping your hard-earned dollars in the bank. Tomorrow on Saturday Breakfast, we're going to stoke that nostalgia and reminisce about the things we miss and maybe bring back a thing or two. How does one go from a cattle station in the NT to choreographing shows at QPAC? You'll hear the wiggly, windy journey of Bangarra star Glory Tuhi Danielle joining us in our Brisbane backyard shed. And Moana came out this week in Brizzy. And as you know, it's a big Pacific Islander tale of creation and caretaking. And it got me thinking, with all of the incredible Indigenous stories from here, is the Australian Moana moment on the horizon? We'll ask the founder of a First Nations film production company to find out tomorrow morning from 5 a.m.
1: Thank you, Mel. And thank you also to my producers this week, Terry, Michelle, Alicia, Sophie, who've done such a great job. And thank you for your company. Ellen, we'll be back with you on Monday afternoon from 3. And of course, you can catch me in my natural home, which is evenings from Monday as well. Have a brilliant weekend. It's 6 o'clock.

0: ABC News. Good evening, I'm Michael Bausch. Firebrand broadcaster and former Senator Derryn Hinch has died in Melbourne, aged 82. He was one of the biggest and most polarising names in Australian media history, as Sasha Payne reports.
1: Fasten your seatbelt. I'm Derryn Hinch.
2: Derryn Hinch began his career in newspapers, but it was in TV and radio where he became a household name. The outspoken and at times controversial figure campaigned against sexual abuse, ending up in jail for revealing details of a sex offender.
3: It won't stop me. I'll do what I think I have to do.
2: Hinch was also a federal senator for Victoria and established a state political party that won seats in the Victorian Parliament. He had suffered a series of falls in recent months and died at his home in Melbourne.
0: Toowoomba police have established a special operations base as they ramp up the search for a local mother who disappeared earlier this week. Search crews have been combing through bushland at Black Gully Reserve and at Rangeville looking for 30-year-old Yana Armstrong after her car was found abandoned. Inspector Brian Collins says her four-month-old baby is safe with relatives, but he says police desperately need to speak to anyone who may be able to assist the case. The Communications Minister says Telstra faces an uphill battle to win back public trust. The industry watchdog has launched a formal probe into Wednesday's mass outage. It'll focus heavily on why a tactical server timer error was able to block vital access to the 000 network. Annika Wells expects the telco will open its logbooks to ensure a transparent investigation.
4: It is time for Telstra to face the music. Telstra has a lot of questions to answer. We need to get to the bottom of what happened. We need to understand how to prevent it from happening again, to make sure that something like this does not happen ever again.
0: Queensland's Premier has welcomed an airspace overhaul at Brisbane Airport that will help shield almost 140,000 residents from aircraft noise. The flight path modifications will significantly reduce jet traffic over areas including Logan and Bribie Island. Air Services Australia finalised the changes after years of intense community and legal lobbying over low-altitude routes. David Crisafulli says he's pleased the aviation industry has responded to public concern.
5: I think it's good that the airport's listening to the community. I think that's great. In the end, we want to see more flights coming to Queensland because more flights mean more opportunities for someone to get a job. But if they can ameliorate the concerns and help people out, well, they should be listening.

0: Overseas, a massive fire has torn through a shoe manufacturing plant in China, claiming around 30 lives. Alison Horn reports from Beijing.
1: About 240 people were inside the factory in the city of Jinjiang in Fujian province in China's southeast when the blaze broke out. State media vision showed the multi-story building engulfed in flames. Multiple people appeared to be trapped on the roof as thick smoke billowed around them. China's President Xi Jinping called on authorities to hold those responsible accountable after several deadly accidents at production facilities across the country in recent months. Alison Horn, ABC News, Beijing.
0: A former Sydney woman's been ordered to stand trial in the US, accused of voter fraud. Phoebe Hosier reports from Washington.
2: Denise Natalie Migliori has been charged with two counts of making false statements and two counts of fraudulent voting. Prosecutors allege the 51-year-old falsely claimed to be a US citizen before voting in the last two presidential elections. She faces up to 5 years in prison if convicted. The case comes as the Trump administration has made non-citizen voting a major enforcement priority, despite studies and election officials consistently finding such cases are exceedingly rare. Her trial before a Louisiana jury is set to begin in early September. Phoebe Hosier, ABC News, Washington.
0: To sport, and Australian cricket is breaking new ground with this year's BBL season opener to be played in India. The Melbourne Renegades will take on the Perth Scorchers in Chennai on December 12. Prime Minister Anthony Albanese and his visiting Indian counterpart Narendra Modi confirmed the historic fixture at a joint appearance at the MCG this morning. The weather, scattered showers tomorrow for the East Coast, the Southern and Central Interior and the Granite Belt, fine or mostly fine elsewhere. Possible morning fog south of Innisfail, Brisbane 10 to 21. ABC News.
3: Good evening and welcome to PM. I'm Samantha Donovan, coming to you from the lands of the Wurundjeri people of the Kulin Nation in Melbourne. Tonight, Telstra's CEO apologises for this week's nationwide outages. The communications minister says the telco will be held accountable. Also, Elon Musk's social media platform X slammed at the Anti-Semitism Royal Commission. And Darren Hinch, the legendary broadcaster, dubbed the human headline dead at 82.
4: I know what I'm doing. I know why I'm doing it. And if it means the end of my radio career, well, so be it.
5: As a champion of the defenceless, he was more than happy to enter into that breach.
3: First this evening, the head of Telstra has apologised for Wednesday's outages in its mobile and internet networks and confirmed a software glitch caused the disruption. The failure meant more than 600 emergency calls around the country weren't connected, businesses were unable to process payments, and several train networks were disrupted. After rushing back from an overseas holiday, Telstra CEO Vicky Brady fronted the media today and promised Telstra is committed to stopping the problem from ever happening again.
6: We have let our customers and Australians down, and for that I am deeply sorry. I understand how much Australians rely on us to keep in touch, to work and stay safe. I also understand the broader impact on the community when services go down.
3: The Communications Minister, Annika Wells, says she's received assurances from Telstra that the company will cooperate fully with the authorities investigating the outages.
7: Now that Telstra has resolved its outage, it is time for Telstra to face the music. Telstra has a lot of questions to answer. We need to get to the bottom of what happened. We need to understand how to prevent it from happening again, to make sure that something like this does not happen ever again.
3: That's the Communications Minister, Annika Wells. The ABC has revealed today that Telstra was warned by federal government agencies and academics that it was vulnerable to this kind of outage. Those experts included Professor Alison Keeley at Swinburne Uni and Professor Andrew Dempster at the University of New South Wales. The ABC's national AI and technology reporter, Cameron Wilson, has spoken to them and broke the story today.
8: So in the years leading up to the outage this week, the federal government agency that's responsible for security of critical infrastructure of things like telecommunication networks like Telstra, and also experts had warned the industry and in particular Telstra that this kind of error was possible. The error comes down to this kind of system called timing, which is the lesser known sister of GPS's location capabilities. Those satellites tell people when you use your GPS where you are, but they also provide a highly accurate bit of information about what exact time it is. And that's a really important function used in a whole variety of computer systems that power various infrastructures, including telecommunication networks. They rely on having that specific synced time so that, for example, cell towers know when to talk and when to listen to each other. Or for matters of authentication, which is, you know, when a cell tower receives a signal, supposedly from another cell tower, it's got a security certificate, which is the thing that vouches for who it is. And as part of that, those security certificates have essentially a use-by date. So this week, when we saw this outage happen, that expiry date was set off by the fact that all of a sudden, for some reason, Telstra's networks thought it was not 2026, but 2006. And that mere difference in timing and the way that it kind of rolled out across the network was enough to cause this kind of catastrophic issue. And that is exactly what these people had warned about, saying that this system is actually a point of failure for telecommunication companies like Telstra, and you need to make sure you have redundancy around it.
3: Cam, this is a difficult thing for a lot of us to understand, but I know you're comparing it to something that's in most homes.
8: So, for example, if you were at home, like, oh, I really need to keep track of the time, you might decide to have a wall clock connected to a wall outlet, but also say, just in case something goes wrong, I'm also going to keep the time on my microwave clock. If, for example, your wall clock broke, you'd still have your microwave clock. So you'd think to yourself, well, we're all good. But if a problem that affected both of those, for example, a power outage happened, that would render both of them useless, even though you'd kind of set up one to be the backup for the other.
3: So what's the solution that these experts are suggesting?
8: There was a number of ideas floated with me by experts who have been really considering this and sounding the alarm on it, including one expert who told me that they had actually approached Telstra earlier this year saying, you really need to do something about it. And like, you know, I think we should kind of set up some kind of research center to really consider this as a country. And kind of ranges all the way up to even starting what the UK just launched, which is a national timing center, which essentially is an institute that would maybe oversee some of those ideas that I just kind of mentioned before, but fundamentally, I guess, create a real, a kind of a person or agency that was responsible for keeping across this, because timing as an issue is actually a real is something that really does affect a wide variety of sectors, even if it wasn't a telco that was actually knocked out.
3: What's Telstra had to say in response to your reporting?
8: So Telstra acknowledged that this is a well-known risk. They also acknowledged that that expert had actually been in touch with them, and they said that their network did have redundancy. So they were saying just generally that they had some kind of backup system that was not effective. However, they couldn't really be drawn on the specifics on that. For example, if they did have specifically a backup timing system, and also whether they'd met their obligations under new rules for the critical infrastructure, which includes Telstra, that they have to have essentially a risk management plan for all kinds of hazards, including something like this, to both consider if it could happen to them and how they would prevent it, and if it happens, how they would mitigate the error.
3: And has there been a response from the Communications Minister, Annika Wells?
8: The Communications Minister said that this will no doubt be a part of the investigation that is being launched by ACMA and also considered by the 000 custodian. I do think it is interesting, and I hope that we will find out some more about what Telstra had kind of prepared prior to this, per their obligations. Had they specifically identified this as a risk and what they had planned to address that? And then, now that it's happened, if we can find out whether they actually followed those steps and how effective those steps were.
3: Cameron Wilson is the ABC's National AI and Technology Reporter. The controversial former broadcaster and politician Derren Hinch has died at the age of 82. Known by several titles, including The Mouth from the South, he made his name on Melbourne radio in the 70s and early 80s and then became a fixture on Australian TV screens later that decade. He was renowned for his hard-hitting tabloid style and love of the good life. As a crusading journalist,

0: He campaigned for tougher laws for sex offenders and, after starting his own political party, was elected to the Senate. Kimberly Price looks back on the life of Derren Hinch.
1: Fasten your seatbelt. I'm Derren Hinch.
2: He became known as the human headline.
1: I can be abrasive. I'm opinionated.
3: Yeah,
1: I stick to
3: really?
1: I stick to my own guns. And I'd rather go.
2: Born in New Zealand in 1944, Derren Nigel Hinch started his journalism career at the age of 15. 3 years later, he moved to Sydney, where he joined the Sun newspaper. By the end of the 60s, he was reporting on events from the New York Bureau of Fairfax newspapers, such as the launch of the Apollo 11 mission to the moon.
4: And if you can hear the noise, you can probably hardly hear me, but there she goes, and it's pulling away from the tower. They're yelling, go, go, go, you beaut.
2: He eventually became the bureau chief before returning to Sydney in the mid-70s to become editor of The Sun. But it was his career in Melbourne and his brushes with the law that made him famous.
5: I know what I'm doing. I know why I'm doing it. And if it means the end of my radio career, well, so be it.
2: It started in the early 1980s when the then 3AW broadcaster decided to take on the pre-election information blackout, which prevented political discussion on radio and TV in the lead-up to a vote. He also began his lifelong quest to expose sex offenders. After revealing the identity of a convicted pedophile who was operating a youth camp while facing new charges in 1987, Derren Hinch was sentenced to 12 days jail, and supported by his then-wife, actress Jackie Weaver.
6: Nothing's going to be achieved by him going to jail. He's a good, decent man.
2: Another high-profile incident came after he breached suppression orders by naming two sex offenders at a public rally.
7: The community has the right to know if a serial sex offender is out in the community.
2: His distinctive personal style and tabloid tendencies left him open to criticism and parody, particularly by the comedian Steve Vizard.
8: I hope that any of the remarks I made, including sexual monster of the worst kind, deviant, or chemical castration, did not cause any offence.
2: Steve Vizard says Derren Hinch was a giant of the country's growing media landscape.
9: And like him or not, polarising as he was, undoubtedly, binary as he was, you couldn't ignore him.
2: He'd led an often troubled private life, marrying several times, and by his mid-60s, he was battling a series of illnesses. He revealed he'd been suffering from advanced cirrhosis of the liver in 2007, and later that he had inoperable liver cancer. In July 2011, he received a liver transplant, which gave him extra years. In that time, he took his crusades to Canberra, establishing Derren Hinch's Justice Party in 2015 and subsequently elected as a senator for Victoria in 2016. At 72, he became the oldest new member ever elected to the Australian Parliament, and his spars continued, notably with Senator Pauline Hanson over then US presidential candidate Donald Trump.
1: The woman, like the, you as a woman, can even make any justification for what he has said and what he has done.
10: It's just, I didn't condone what he said.
1: No, no, you said, but the people, American people, If you are even slightly right, then God help the country and God help the world. The man is a sexual predator and he's a disgrace.
2: Longtime lawyer and friend Nick Pullen admitted their working relationship could be tough.
11: He would listen to your advice, but whether or not he would take it was another issue altogether.
2: Nick Pullen believes Derren Hinch would want to be remembered simply
11: as a friend of the underdog, as a champion of the defenceless, those that couldn't have a voice. He was more than happy to enter into that breach, especially when it came to children and sex assault victims, absolutely.
2: The human headline signing off for the final time.
1: That's life. Goodbye.
0: Vale Derren Hinch, that report from Kimberly Price and Barney Porter. This is PM. I'm Samantha Donovan. You can hear all our programs live or later on ABC Listen. The Royal Commission on Anti-Semitism and Social Cohesion has heard scathing condemnation of the social media platform X because of its refusal to cooperate with the inquiry. Counsel assisting the Commission, Richard Lancaster SC, submitted the stance of the Elon Musk-owned platform demonstrated a shocking disregard for the Australian community. He's calling for the consideration of tough

0: for powers to clamp down on social media companies. Senior correspondent Barbara Miller was at the hearing.
1: In his understated way, Richard Lancaster SC let rip at Elon Musk's social media platform X.
2: X has demonstrated a complete lack of interest in providing transparency concerning a topic as important as keeping Australians safe from the proliferation of terrorist and violent extremist material, including extreme anti-Semitism.
1: Mr. Lancaster said one demonstration of that was the fact that the company had challenged a decision to disallow from publication a video showing deceased victims of the Bondi terrorist attack.
2: The safety commissioner successfully defended the case at first instance, so the video cannot presently be shown. Now, bringing the proceedings to challenge the classification was a step that was legally open to X. But what does it say about corporate social responsibility?
1: The counsel assisting was speaking at the close of the Royal Commission's third block of hearings, focusing on online hate and anti-Semitism in the media. Representatives of Meta, YouTube, TikTok, Kik and today LinkedIn have fronted the commission to testify on their policies for moderating harmful content. But Mr. Lancaster said despite multiple approaches by the commission, X Corp had not engaged.
2: It shows a shocking disrespect and disregard for the Australian community.
1: The commission heard Telegram also did not engage, and the American company Gab was openly hostile. Richard Lancaster SC questioned whether X should be able to operate in Australia and said tougher legal powers should be invoked to regulate social media companies.
2: If social media platforms are capable of inflicting harm or are actually inflicting harm upon Australians, the laws of Australia must be capable of securing accountability for those harms.
1: The commission also heard today from James Patrick Corrigan, Vice President Legal Digital Safety at the professional networking site LinkedIn. The platform allows some users whose posts have been found to violate hate speech and harassment policies to continue to use the site to apply for jobs. Under questioning from Matt Sherman SC, Mr. Corrigan denied this was an approach motivated by profit.
3: There's an element of self-interest in preserving a high user base from LinkedIn's perspective, is that correct?
4: It's not that simple. So what's really important for LinkedIn is that the platform is safe, trusted, and professional. And so the solution there to be able to still allow people to apply for jobs if they've made a bunch of mistakes with violative content is to not allow them to put that content on the platform anymore, but still apply for a job, for example, if they need to.
1: There was an early mark for the commission, which wrapped at lunchtime today.
5: I will adjourn the commission until 10 a.m. on Monday in Melbourne.
1: Hearing blocks 4 and 5 will be held in Melbourne, focusing respectively on anti-Semitism in the university setting and security arrangements for the Jewish community.
0: Barbara Miller reporting. NAIDOC Week celebrations are in full swing across the country, with weekend events about to get underway. NAIDOC stands for National Aboriginal and Islander Observance Day Committee. The theme for this year's celebrations is 50 years of deadly. For Indigenous people, deadly means excellent, awesome or great. And as Diana Damjanovic reports, that theme reflects the way that NAIDOC Week has changed from a week of protest to one of celebration.
6: Today we kind of just call it the Sydney Opera House, but that's the name of the building. However, the name of the land is Bunnelong Point.
7: It looks like just another cruise on Sydney Harbour, but the tribal warrior boat is Aboriginal owned and operated with First Nations guides and crew. NAIDOC Week has seen an influx of corporate groups and overseas tourists on the boat. Russell Hyatt is a passenger on board, an American from Florida.
8: I learned that didgeridoo, and I know that's not the correct name for it, but that it's made by termites hollowing out, and I had no idea.
9: Are you walking away with a new perspective?
8: Yes, absolutely.
6: Now, over here at this Navy base is Bangor. This was a Bora ring, so much like a Corroboree ground, it was a place for songs and dances and stories.
7: Another passenger, Kelly Fisk, works for a software company at nearby Barangaroo.
9: I think we

0: always try and look for things that we can do around NAIDOC Week to help connect our people more to the Aboriginal experience, and we thought this is a really beautiful way of learning more.
1: This year's NAIDOC theme is 50 Years of Deadly. NAIDOC began as a protest movement. Now it's a week of celebration. Describing something as deadly is high praise in Aboriginal communities. Brock Nauman is from Redfern and works on the boat as a performer and guide.
2: To me, deadly means excellent, good. And to me, you don't have to be a blackfella to be deadly. Everyone can be deadly.
1: A few kilometres away from the cruise boat, the Redfern Community Centre is a hive of activity during NAIDOC Week. Women and children cluster together on tables, painting and making strings of beads. There's an exhibition on the back wall, dot paintings, unique to each artist. But it's not just any art. It's called Saltwater Healing, a program which includes visits to the beachside Aboriginal community at La Perouse, where women transitioning out of the criminal justice system heal and reintegrate into society the Aboriginal way. Donna Milgate credits the program with changing her life.
3: About 4 years ago, I was in a bad place, not a bad place, but yeah, and I felt like I wanted to get out and get amongst mob, and it was the best thing I ever did. I have paintings, I have a book, and I really value the women that we're surrounded by.
1: Beverly Garcias is an art therapy teacher and runs the program.
4: Growing up in Redfern, obviously we went through the marches in 1988, and Mum and Dad were very much involved in the community here. So celebrating NAIDOC now, I see this as more of a celebration, not like we're fighting for it anymore.
1: For Donna and Bev, being called deadly is the best thing that someone can say about you.
3: It's a word that encompasses so many things. Happiness, joy, celebration. If you say it's deadly, it's usually on point.
4: It is really just recognise just how brilliant Aboriginal people are and what we've survived. And, you know, we're still here, we're still deadly, we're still... I just absolutely love the word, actually. It's just, yes, deadly.
1: They say this NAIDOC Week has been deadly, and they'll be back next year to celebrate again.
5: Diana Damjanovic reporting. In the former New South Wales gold rush town of Hill End, attempts are underway to rejuvenate the town by encouraging investors to use one of the town's renovated buildings to make a profit. And there are early signs that the strategy of restoring buildings to boost the local economy is paying off. Lani Otaway from ABC Central West filed this report.
6: Today, the only early morning sounds in Hill End are the local birds. It's a far cry from the busy days of the gold rush 150 years ago.
7: It was the second biggest inland town in New South Wales in the 1870s. There was 28 pubs in operation here and over 8,000 people.
6: Today, the community tucked in the hills behind Bathurst in central western New South Wales has a population of about 110 people. But the director of the Blue Mountains branch of the state's National Parks and Wildlife Service, David Crust, wants to change that.
7: It's also a living village, so there's still, you know, a small resident population. We want to enhance that. We want to make it a really thriving community. And we want to bring people in here for fantastic visitor experiences.
6: The agency manages the heritage site and has forked out a fair bit of cash to get its buildings up to scratch.
7: Doing work on heritage properties is always challenging, and inevitably it can be expensive. And I think probably over the last 5 years, we've spent in excess of $5 million renovating structures and buildings.
6: The Royal Hotel is an iconic piece of the village architecture. It's more than 150 years old, with a beer garden, kitchen, bar and 20-bed accommodation upstairs. The size of it could also make the pub the hardest to turn a profit. But David Crust is hopeful that someone will see its potential.
7: What we're really hoping happens here is we start to build increased visitation, we start to extend the period of time that people spend and stay in Hill End, and, you know, we think that's going to make opportunities like this more viable.
6: Cara George is leading the way. Within eyeshot of the Royal, she's opened the Hill End micro pub in an old

0: haberdashery shop.
1: We couldn't be the town with no beer. My family are generational Hill Indians. You know, a community needs its pub, it needs its meeting place.
0: She opened the little pub about 8 months ago, after the publican at the Royal ended his lease unexpectedly. Cara George says she hasn't looked back.
1: This is more than a commercial venture for us. This is about the longevity of a living heritage village. It's very important to us that there is legacy for our children and other families to live and be here into the future. We've got an incredible history and we don't want to see that fade.
0: Gold panning tour guide Job Drinkwater was born and bred in Hill End.
2: We've just had, unfortunately, a few old legends pass away quite quickly, and the place, I think, is just starving for some new blood.
0: He says the village is ready for change, but any growth needs to keep true to the community's character and history.
2: I have been doing the gold panning tours now for the last 9 odd years, and I constantly hear from families coming on the weekends that they were here with the school group 45 years ago. Seeing families come back with their children to have the exact same feeling and experience that they had on a school excursion 40-odd years ago, it's a full circle thing, and it's only happening because of the authenticity of Hill End.
3: Gold panning tour guide Job Drinkwater, Lani Otway reporting from Hill End in New South Wales. And that's PM for this week. PM's producer is John Stewart. Technical production by Joram Toth and David Sargent. I'm Samantha Donovan. We'll be back on Monday evening. I hope you have a great weekend. Good night.

0: ABC News, good evening. I'm Michael Bausch. Air Services Australia is changing Brisbane Airport flight paths to curb noise for almost 140,000 southeast Queensland residents. Chelsea Malunga reports.
1: Under the Noise Action Plan for Brisbane, arrival flight paths to the northern end of the new runway will be shifted further north, while departure paths from the legacy runway to the southeast will be moved further east. This will reduce the number of houses being flown over in several suburbs, including Daisy Hill and Forestdale, as well as further north at Bribie Island. Donna Marshall from Air Services Australia says changes to landing altitudes will also minimise noise.
2: Increasing altitudes in some area is actually create a more gradual glide path for the aircraft to come in, and that actually has the benefit of reducing engine noise.
1: She says plans have been finalised after extensive consultation with community and industry.

0: 2 weeks of hearings in Sydney have focused on the will and power of social and traditional media companies to deal with anti-Semitism on their platforms. Counsel assisting the Commission, Richard Lancaster, has slammed X, formerly known as Twitter, for not engaging with the hearings, calling the company disrespectful. He says evidence suggests X is a prolific hoster of anti-Semitism and questioned whether they have a social licence to operate here. The media watchdog ACMA has also given evidence saying no complaint about anti-Semitism at the ABC or SBS has warranted a formal investigation. The hearings will now move to the issue of universities to be heard in Melbourne on Monday.
1: A six-year-old boy badly hurt in a road accident southwest of Brisbane earlier this week has died in hospital. Two cars collided at an intersection at Glen Eagle in the scenic rim on Monday afternoon. A woman and a teenage girl were also injured. Investigations are continuing. A Townsville District Court judge has jailed a former property manager for multiple sexual assault and burglary offences. Isabella Garrido reports.
2: Described by the judge as a sexual predator who used and abused his victims, Alexander James McDonald Terry was handed down his sentence, 9 years behind bars. A jury found the 69-year-old guilty of 13 offences after he sexually assaulted women at his home, his rental property, and at units within the apartment complex he managed, using his master key to gain entry to units. Impact statements read out in court describe the lasting physical, emotional, and financial impacts suffered by victims. Judge Jennifer Rosengren said Terry did not show an ounce of remorse for his calculated conduct.
1: Overseas, Chinese police have arrested several people over a massive industrial fire that's killed dozens of workers. The ABC's Alison Horn reports from Beijing.
3: The fire broke out at a factory in the city of Xinjiang in China's southeast, a region that's often referred to as China's shoe capital. Vision of the blaze appears to show multiple people trapped on the roof as a multi-story building becomes engulfed in flames. There have been several similar fatal accidents at production facilities across the country in recent months, and China's President Xi Jinping has ordered an investigation. State media reporting several people have been taken into custody. Alison Horn, ABC News, Beijing.
1: Broadcaster and presenter Darren Hinch is being remembered as fiercely authentic and courageous following his death in Melbourne aged 82. The often controversial figure had a distinctive style honed over decades in the media. Mr. Hinch later moved into politics, serving a three-year term as a Victorian senator. Fellow journalist Ray Martin has told ABC Radio Brisbane his friend was a master of the craft.
4: What you saw with Darren was what you got, and that's who he was. He was loud and outrageous and extremely colourful, but a damn good journalist.
1: The weather for Queensland, scattered showers tomorrow for the east coast, the southern and central interior, as well as the Granite Belt, fine or mostly fine elsewhere. Possible morning fog south of Innisfail and in the west. Brisbane and the Sunshine Coast, 10 to 21. The Gold Coast, 8 to 21. Ipswich, 6 to 21. Mainly fine in the southeast on Sunday. Fine for Monday and Tuesday. On Moreton Bay, south to southeasterlies, 10 knots, seas below half a metre. 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
6: Hello, it's great to be with you and I hope your week has been a good one. Now, look, I know not everyone is a World Cup fan, especially since our Socceroos are out. But, man, I'm a big fan of an underdog and, boy, was I disappointed when Morocco lost against France this morning. We're going to get a World Cup recap in a tick and look ahead to who's playing who this weekend. Then many of you may know how much we cherish talking about languages here on weekend evenings and, importantly, efforts to keeping them alive and kicking. We'll look at how a group of more than 30 Aboriginal language custodians in the Northern Territory is doing just that to ensure the survival of Indigenous languages. The quiz is back, as promised, tonight, and that will roll around next hour after the news.

0: Smoking. Have you noticed it's popping up in more places? I noticed it ever so briefly on the TV the other day in a music clip. So how come? We'll get into that in our mixtape hour. And screen time for kids. It feels like it's a never-ending conversation these days, but it is important. For many families, it's unfamiliar territory. There's lots of trial and error. So later tonight, we'll look at the best way to break screen time rules for your kids when you need to. Yeah, when it's good to break the rules.
1: Evenings.
0: Alrighty, World Cup recap time with ABC Sports, Aaron Bryans. Aaron, I have to say, much to my dismay, France were just too good this morning.
2: They're looking unstoppable at the moment, Serene. It's a little worrying. Like, I did tip that they'd beat Morocco. Didn't think it would be as one-sided as it ended up being. Like, 2-0 looks, you know, normal on paper, but the statistics kind of tell a story in this case. Like, expected goals, which is kind of determines, you know, how good your shots are on target and how many you should have likely put in the back of the net. They had 3-0.14. Morocco took till the 83rd minute to actually get a shot on target, which was their only one for the game. They were, belted by one of the best sides in the world.
0: And look, but for me, I'm like, Morocco's the first African team to make two World Cup quarterfinals. It's bright side on that one.
2: I like the glass half full approach. You're missing your star striker was out with injury, so maybe that was the difference.
0: You never know. But honestly, France, like, I watched that game this morning and I can't sit there and go, oh, it was, I'm like, France looked good, played well. They're so, so good. But I noticed Mbappe sitting on the bench with ice wrapped around his lower leg and foot. Is that kind of just a going through the motions kind of thing, or anything slightly concerning there at all in terms of heading into, because they're the first to head into the semifinals, aren't they?
2: Yeah. So they get the winner of Spain and Belgium out of tomorrow morning. I saw that, and it's always a little bit troublesome when your star player has ice anywhere on their body. But look, I think when the tackle happened that apparently injured him, he still played on after that. And in the end, once they were kind of in a comfortable spot, they subbed him with about 13 minutes to go. So it sounds like it's precautionary, and we've learnt that hard lesson with the Socceroos that, you know, Mo Salah had the ice on the hamstring and 7 days later played against us and they won.
0: That's right.
2: So, look, I think you'll be okay, especially with everything that's on the line. So, you know, France trying to get to, you know, a third consecutive World Cup final. Mbappe is now currently tied with Messi in terms of the Golden Boot leader, which I think is one of the best races we've ever seen in the history of the tournament. Like, some of the names and the goals that we're seeing, like, it's dramatic. So I feel like he's going to be out there, and, you know, this is just a precautionary move to make sure that your star's fit and firing for Wednesday morning.
0: Yes. On precautionary and to England and Mexico and the red card for Jarryl Quansah.
2: Yeah, this is a weird one. So,
0: bizarre, Aaron.
2: Yeah. I mean, if you'd asked me a month ago, I'd say it's a normal one. But because of what's been happening over the last few weeks, it has changed the tone of this, where, you know, we had the incident with Donald Trump calling FIFA President Gianni Infantino and publicly admitting that he requested his US striker get his red card ban suspended so that he could play in the semi-final.
0: Donald Trump said himself that he knows sport and he knows soccer. Yeah.
2: It's funny as well that he, like, as he always does, publicly admitted to doing that.
0: It's,
2: you know, there's going to be investigations into how this came about, but FIFA could have played dumb and Donald said, no, I asked him. So look, it was always going to be a bit contentious when that happened. And I know a lot of people got upset, in particular the Belgians, who had to play the US. But then we revert back to normal where, Quansah gets the red card against Mexico and is suspended for 2 games, so he won't be featuring in the, you know, the rest of the tournament now. And that's, you know, all of a sudden English fans are a bit upset because they go, well, how can it have double standards like this where one player can get off and the other can't? And this is the can of worms that was always going to be open. But I do like that it's, in this case, we kind of have tried to restore the status quo that, look, yes,

up and about, and he's so talented on the field, up against Harry Kane. So two of the best strikers kind of in the league. England, who, you know, always seem to bottle it with this 60-year hoodoo, and Norway, who seem to be, I guess, the overachievers. They haven't been in the World Cup in a while, and this is their first ever quarterfinal. Morgan Rogers, who is going to play for England come Sunday morning because of an injury to Jordan Henderson in the midfield, actually spoke to the media today, and he plays for Aston Villa, so knows all about Erling Haaland, who plays for Manchester City, and was actually asked, you know, what do you do?

0: to stop him, and this was his response.
1: Has anyone ever stopped Erling Haaland? I'm not sure they have, but we're going to try. You're going to have to try, I think. He's such an unbelievable player. The things he does, the numbers he puts up, you're just in awe of how good he is and the level he's at. We're going to have to maybe try and stop how they play and work on those things and stop how the balls go into him and how he gets his chances, because he's so deadly in front of goal. And we've got to be aware of that. We've got to know that.
0: Didn't sound very hopeful, did he? Not at all. Serene.
2: It's like we've just got to try and work it out.
0: Yeah, and the only pitch there is, you know, most of the English side are all full of Premier League players, so most of those defenders have played on Haaland before and have failed to stop him, but maybe they learnt something, so we'll find out Sunday morning. And the other game is Argentina and Switzerland, which I think, like today, might be a little more lopsided with Lionel Messi leading the charge for the Argentinians. They've had a couple of come from behind wins, but still feel like they're going to be there come next Monday in the final.
2: Yeah, I think so too. I think you're right. And not many games to go. And yeah, you can, well, maybe I can feel it winding down, only because I was really rooting for the underdog, especially this morning.
0: I think, Aaron, it was just that jarring action yesterday where we had a day without a game. And yeah, that was the reality of, oh, actually, there's more to life than maybe a sports tournament. I don't know what to do with myself.
2: I know, because I switched on the TV. I'm like, wait, what's happening? Why isn't the World Cup on? It took me a sec. Aaron, it's been really great talking today. No doubt we'll maybe try and squeeze in. Wait, where are we? Oh, no. I don't think we will be squeezing in another one by the time next weekend wraps around, will we?
0: Oh, I think I'm down to do these next Tuesday, so maybe then.
2: Actually, yeah, Friday's the 17th and then Sunday's the... Oh, never, yeah, we're not done yet. Yay, one more week. Thanks a lot, Aaron.
0: Thanks, Sarid.
2: ABC Sports' Aaron Bryans. Up next, a push to keeping Northern Territory Indigenous languages strong.
3: Are there any winners in the cost of living crisis? What's causing the algal bloom?
4: Questions. They've never been more important. So the one thing we'll never question is our duty to keep asking. ABC News. Keep asking.
2: And here's a song here by Drifting Clouds, by Whip Away.

0: Land Language with just a few speakers left, and she joins me now. Rutaji Woi, welcome to National Weekend Evenings.
1: Thank you.
0: What is the Top End Strong Languages Statement calling for?
1: I think one of the important things about the statement is that it is coming from the communities of the Top End that were involved in the forum and the discussions we had. They know what priorities they would like to see and be initiated and continued and supported in their communities. And so it focuses on, I guess, a collective of voices, but each community has contributed those priorities that represent those Top End languages and their priorities.
0: Yeah, how many languages are represented in the statement?
1: So there are about 30 languages.
0: Okay, great.
1: There may have been more because multiple people who were present at those meetings, especially some of our elders, they speak more than one traditional language or clan language. Mm. And so the 30 are the spoken languages, the first languages that they speak. And then obviously there are multiple other languages that they are also fluent in. So there could have been close to 40 represented languages amongst those individuals that attended.
0: That's awesome. How did you become involved in the project, Rutaji Woi?
1: So the organisation that I've initiated along with my community 5 years ago, Jalkri Foundation, one of our key priorities is language and using language as, I guess, the foundation of engaging in multiple conversations within our community, but prioritising it as it represents and it is our

0: I went to a forum where they talked about an indigenous fluency, sorry, in language fluency transfer system.
1: Yep.
0: And that it talks about explicit communicative approach to language and teaching language,
1: Great.
0: especially for those languages that are impacted by various reasons and I guess being spoken by less and less people, which means then, it may at some time in the near future not be spoken anymore. And so that's where the idea of teaching language and using a tool or a system that I'm working on at the moment, hopefully being piloted next year, has come about. And that provides a platform of, I guess, in a modern world that we're living in, how do we teach and support and create a space for learning clan languages? Because in our region we have 16 clan languages,
1: Yes.
0: and I'm starting with one, which is the language that I speak, because I'm still a learner of my language as well. And
1: Yeah.
0: so I'm teaching and I'm learning as well, along with other young people, with the guidance of our elders that are fluent speakers and know and have knowledge of how the language was spoken.
1: Yeah, now, Ratajiwai, I'd like to just learn a little bit more about the pilot program and the tools you're using, because I'm imagining, or I'm taking a little bit of an educated guess here, that the languages are mainly oral. Yes, they're not necessarily codified, they're not necessarily written languages. Is that correct?
0: Yeah, so they are oral languages, and only in the last maybe 50, 60 years have they been written.
1: They have been
0: And
1: written.
0: so,
1: Okay, great.
0: So these lang I can write in my language as well as speak the language,
1: Amazing.
0: but it's only a new concept of writing in this language. So it's not just about learning the oracy. That is the important and the key
1: Absolutely,
0: element, but
1: absolutely.
0: it's using tools like literacy to ensure that I guess it's like a structured way of learning. And so
1: Yes.
0: that's why I said a modern way of learning language, because we are using tools that the Salish have introduced us to and through our First Languages Australia.
1: I'd love to find out more, and obviously we don't have time to get into too much detail, but only because on weekend
0: Yes.
1: evenings we love to talk about languages and keeping them alive,
0: Yes.
1: particularly oral languages. And I'm not sure if in the tools or the conversations and this pilot program that you've come to work with, if the term comprehensible input has been floated around, and that's that massive, you could kind of look it up if you like,

0: community members, and this is, it's a common knowledge in community, but
1: yes,
0: often there are things that have been written up or people that work in the language space, and we definitely have a lot of support from our non-Indigenous communities on the work that continues in our community. And so it's whatever region you're in, whatever community you're in, it's just a matter of engaging in conversation with someone and asking about what language work is being done in this community and how can I support it.
1: Radhijiwai, I wish you all the best the pilot. No, it's so important, like I said, yes, to ensure that these languages do not go to sleep and remain alive and kicking from generation to generation. It is priceless.
0: Definitely.
1: Yeah. Thank you for your time.
0: No, thank you for the interview.
1: Oh, of course, my pleasure. Radhijiwai Herdman, a speaker of Dungnyu and Arnhem Land language. She works with the Top End Language Group. Here's the news. Oh, of course, my pleasure. Radhijiwai Herdman, a speaker of Dungnyu and Arnhem Land language. She works with the Top End Language Group. Here's the news. Then we're playing the quiz.
2: News. Good evening, I'm Michael Bausch. The boss of Telstra says she's deeply sorry for the major meltdown that disrupted services across the country. Vicky Brady has faced the press in Sydney today after cutting short her holiday to answer for Wednesday's data centre failure. The telco is under pressure to prove its backup infrastructure for 000 is secure. Ms Brady insists her teams understand exactly what triggered the software fault.
3: We take trust in 000 extremely seriously, and it's our responsibility to do everything in our power to make sure calls are answered and transferred immediately. And we will complete our investigation into the actions needed to prevent it from happening again.
2: Aviation authorities have redrawn Brisbane's flight maps to help deliver some more peace and quiet, but one local suburb has missed out on the relief. The updated routes mean nearly 140,000 people across areas like Logan and Bribie Island will see far fewer planes. Those flights will be moved further out to sea and away from major housing developments. But Air Services spokeswoman Donna Marshall says low-flying planes couldn't be steered away from Bulimba.
4: We did investigate offsetting the departure path over that community, but we couldn't turn it away from that community soon enough to actually provide a noticeable noise difference.
2: Veteran Australian journalist and broadcaster Darren Hinch has died aged 82. His distinctive and often controversial presentation style was honed over decades in the media, and his high-profile legal crusades earned him stints in jail. Mr. Hinch later moved into politics, serving a 3-year term as a Victorian senator. Australia's H5 avian flu outbreak has seen a worrying development after a native seabird

222. The first caller is an instant winner. So call now to get a prize just like that, just for being the first caller. 1-300-800-222. And while we play the quiz, we always love to chat about something. And tonight we thought, let's talk about house rules, weird ones. What are your unusual house rules? It could be something you remember growing up as a kid at home. Maybe you had to wear socks at all times to keep the carpet clean. We all have rules growing up, and a little later we're going to be talking about screen time rules for kids. So there's our inspo, if you like, for what we're going to talk about tonight during what I'd love to talk with you about tonight during the quiz. But what about some rules that are, more on the unusual side? They're quite bizarre. Maybe don't use the decorative towels to dry your hands. Use the old towels. Here's one I know I've definitely adopted from my mum and kept it going. The bedroom window open at all times, even in the winter. What about the dinner table? Do you talk at the dinner table? Is it a strictly no talking at the dinner table unless you are asked a direct question? What about not being able to eat or make anything in the kitchen after dinner? That's it. It's closed. It's shut. Everything's washed up. It's spick span. Don't touch it. What are your weird house rules while we play the quiz? 1-300-800-222 to give you a chance to give me a call. Here's Everyone's a Winner, because everyone kind of is a winner here on when we play the quiz. Whether there's a prize involved or not, we chat, we play some trivia. It's good fun. Here's Hot Chocolate.

I haven't had hot chocolate in ages. Everyone's a winner, just like you are on the quiz. Where are you all? What's going on? Give me a call. It's time to play the quiz. It's quiz time. There's no other time but now, right here, right now, 1-300-800-222. Give me a call to play the quiz and talk to me about your weird house rules. That's what we're going to do. So, you know, I'm waiting. I don't want to play anything. I don't want to play any music. Well, we played a great song. Gave you a chance to call, but I'm looking at my phone lines and it's pretty dismal tonight. Where is everybody? Just because sport's on. I've got some people waving to me outside, which is really lovely. Maybe they can call and play the quiz. 1-300-800-222. Give me a call to play the quiz and talk to me about your weird house rules, unusual house rules. I will put up my hand and confess that I do have a house rule that I try and maintain, but it gets broken all the time. If I clean the bathroom, like I do a deep clean of the bathroom, the shower, the tiles, the sink, the mirrors, the toilet, all of it, it is spick and span shiny. I request kindly but emphatically to my household, to the people in my household, that they must keep it that way for at least 24 hours. I tried for a week, that didn't last. So if there's a speck or two of water on the sink, it needs to be wiped down. A speck or two on the mirror, it needs to be wiped down. After you shower, I actually leave one of those, you know, those microfiber cloths. I actually leave that hanging on the shower screen so that when you finish your shower, you wipe it down again so that there are no streak marks. That's not bad, is it? It's just because I've cleaned it and it's fresh and it's new and it's pretty. And I just wanted to stay like that for at least 24 hours. So that's, I suppose, maybe one house rule that comes to mind for me. That's probably, you know, a little bit on the weird side. I do get a little bit, like I said, emphatic about it. I'm sort of coming back and checking in the bathroom and seeing if anyone hasn't adhered to the rules. What about you? What are your weird house rules? 1-300-800-222 while we play the quiz.

0: right, to our first caller and instant winner. It's Cam in, is it Maidstone? Macedon. That sounds better. No, neither.
1: Yeah, look, it's neither or neither. It's, my friend Siri calls it Macedon.
0: Okay. oh, no.
1: It's also incorrect. It's Macedon.
0: Oh, Macedon. Okay, like Macedonia, but Macedon.
1: Yeah.
0: Okay.
1: Yeah,
0: Macedon. Where's Macedon, Cam?
1: Victoria.
0: Beautiful. Hello from Victoria, from Macedon, Victoria. Now, Cam, you're our first caller and instant winner, so books coming your way as a prize no matter what.
1: What?
0: Yeah. Nailed it. Cam, do you have a weird house rule or did you grow up with one?
1: I did. I guess it was a bit of a rule. It was we had to have 5 almonds a day.
0: Oh. Okay.
1: Yeah.
0: That does fit in the unusual. That fits the brief. 5 almonds a day, huh? Why? I mean, they're healthy.
1: I don't know. We didn't know it was unusual. It's what we knew. But
0: that's usually the case, isn't it, at the time? It's like, this is just what we do.
1: Mum would say, you know, oh, have you guys had your 5 almonds today? No, I forgot. So then she's like, oh, here's your 5 almonds. And we put our hand out and we'd have 5 almonds. And like I'd have friends stay over and they'd say, all right, here's your almonds for the day.
0: Great.
1: We had additional food. It wasn't just almonds. But,
0: I wasn't. My mind did not go to, did you eat anything else? It was, my mind definitely didn't go there. But did you ever ask?
1: No.
0: You know, when you grow up, you kind of look back, hey, you know, mom, dad, you know, we used to have 5 almonds a day. What's the deal behind that?
1: Well, sometimes I say to my kids now, I say, hey, kids, have you had your almonds? And they say, what? And I go, yeah, don't worry about it. You had to be there. Because, no, it hasn't continued. But, yeah, I don't know, but I guess we're just trying to look out for us and keep us with, in nuts or whatever.
0: Yeah, I guess so. There are many great, they're nutritious, positive, it's only good things. I mean, 5 is interesting. Look, I'd have so many. You need it. If your parents are still alive, well, I'd be going back. So 5, because that's a number. Why 5? Well, why not 3?
1: It actually changed as well. So sometimes it'd be 7 and we're I think it'd be 5. It's like, no, it's now it's 7.
0: Oh.
1: And then have you had your 7 almonds? And that would last for a couple of years. And then I think it dropped down to 3 at one point.
0: That's awesome. Anyway, love our folks. So good. So good. There definitely are some, there's always there's wisdom behind it, right? There's supposed to be. Yeah.
1: 100%.
0: 100%. Yep. All right. Let's go to the quiz. But and whatever happens, Cam, like I told you, it doesn't matter because you're our first caller and you're going to get a prize anyway. So our first question tonight, where is the heart of racehorse Farlap displayed?
1: Mm. Is that the heart? Oh, okay.
0: And I think this is like the literal heart, right, Joe? Is it literal heart? Yeah, thumbs up. Yep. Where is it displayed? Heart of Racehorse Farlap.
1: I think it used to be at the State Library, but it might be at the museum.
0: Which one?
1: The Melbourne Museum?
0: Oh, the Melbourne Museum. Unfortunately, not the Melbourne Museum.
1: Okay.
0: But you've helped, maybe you've at least nudged the next person in the right direction. We know it's a museum. Just got to, get the right one. Not Melbourne. But like I said, Cam, it's all good. First caller, instant win. I'm going to pop you on hold. Joe's going to take down your details so we can send you a book as your prize. Okay. Nice work, Cam.
1: Toodaloo.
0: Toodaloo to you too. Have a good night. Brian's in Sydney. Hey, Brian.
2: How you going?
0: Hello. What are your, what's a weird house rule that you have?
2: I don't think it's too. Yeah, it's not too weird, but I think it's worth noting. my kids get a little lolly or a little bit of chocky after dinner usually.
0: Yep.
2: But there's one proviso, or there's one they get a free pass if my wife is a great baker. She's baked a cake or a cookie or something. Then if they can have a fresh bit of cake or cookie. In addition to their usual treat,
0: because
2: a fresh baked good is too. I can't refuse.
0: It's an exception.
2: That's right.
0: So they get one treat in a day.
2: Yeah.
0: Nothing
2: yeah,
0: more, little... nothing less. And is it little? You I heard you say little.
2: Yeah, so it's like a little lolly from Halloween or whatever.
0: Is or, that it? Brian, come on.
2: It's not every day. I mean, on the weekend, you know, they'll have banana bread or something
0: days.
2: At the cafe.
0: Got it.
2: Yeah. But that's like school day, like after dinner.
0: Yeah. No, it makes sense.
2: Yeah.
0: No, I'm so with you because my kid will try and use every meal as an excuse to kind of go, all right, so I've had a meal. What's my treat? And I'm like, no. Yes, you've had breakfast.
2: It's a daily debate.
0: Oh, it is. Indeed. Go you. But like you said, yeah, they get the weekend and then when mum bakes a cake, you get that. So done. What about so no treats in school lunchboxes?
2: I mean.
0: Or is it their choice? No. So do they get to, you get one treat a day and it's up to you when you have it?
2: Yeah, it's up to them. I mean, look, on the weekend they get an ice cream at some point.
0: Yep,
2: and they get to choose when it is.
0: Now. Yeah,
2: this is important for the Greater Sydney area to hear about.
0: Indeed.
2: But in the lunchbox, they might have like a healthy muffin or like a little like a muesli bar or something. That's fine.
0: There's some sugar in that, so that kind of ish counts.
2: Yeah, yeah, we're not like a super crazy anti-sugar household, but just like a lolly or a chocolate.
0: Yeah, you'll moderate it, keep it balanced. I'm with you. I'm always out of kilter. Sure. Far out.

0: It's gosh, all the time a parent thinks about food for their child is
1: oh man,
0: it's a lot.
1: Oh, tell me about it. And then let's not go down the grandparents' path, because something happens when grandparents become grandparents, because it's just only sugar and then everything else. And then you know what where we end up losing as well as parents, Brian? Dentist. I took my child to the dentist just the other day, and she got a massive tick. Teeth are great, loving your brushing, loving you this, loving you that. And she looks at me, she's like, see? And you complain how many tricks I have. And you know, I'm like, oh, my God. You. This is because I'm on your back brushing your teeth twice a day properly. And the dentist is kind of in the middle of this going, listen to your mum, and yes, mum, stay on her back. And
0: I think we just need to, like, call the dentist beforehand so they can tell us, or like, we tell them beforehand, regardless of what the actual state of my child's health is, their teeth health, tell them that they're not doing it properly and they need to do it more, just so that the key messaging is,
1: let's just leave it
0: to
1: at that.
0: Brush your teeth properly.
1: That's it. Let's go to simpler worlds, Brian. Our quiz question for tonight: where's the heart of racehorse Farlap displayed? It's in a museum, but it's not Melbourne Museum.
0: Okay. So, I mean, I like the previous caller's logic. Obviously, Victoria and Melbourne is, you know, the central city for horse racing. But I guess it's a national treasure. So I'm guessing in ACT, in Canberra, potentially.
1: Which museum?
0: Or, yeah, that's the question.
1: Mm.
0: I guess it's the national...
1: Yep, keep
0: museum
1: going. Yep.
0: Of the National Museum of Australia.
1: How far we go. That's the one. National Museum of Australia is correct. Nice work, Brian. All right.
0: You dragged me over the line for that.
1: Yeah,
0: one.
1: We just got the up. Keep going. What's the capital of Saudi Arabia?
0: Oh. Well, I guess. I think it's Abu Dhabi, but Saudi Arabia, trying to think about the reference points. Was there a World Cup? Oh, that was in Qatar, I think.
1: Indeed it was.
0: United Arab Emirates, that's a country, I think. Qatar is a country. Saudi Arabia. I'm trying to think where I've flown, kind of where I've stopped by. I'm going to guess... I did stop in Doha, but I don't think it's that. But I'll say Doha because I'm sure that that's a city.
1: You are right. Doha is a city, and it is the capital of Qatar. Yes, okay. Not Saudi Arabia. But you got that it was a city. I was thinking about where your mind was going a few times there, and I was like, oh, he's almost... No, he's not close. Oh, he's... No, he's not. But no. But well done on Farlap, and really great to talk to you and play the quiz with you, Brian. Thanks a lot.
0: Thanks so much.
1: Take care. Michael's in Newcastle. Hey there, Michael.
2: Hi, how are you?
1: I'm well, thanks. Tell me about a weird or an unusual house rule that you have or maybe even grew up with.
2: My son Jude here, if he wants screen time on the weekend, he has to run park run with me.
1: Oh, sweet.
2: It's a bit of a torture, 5 kilometres, but he's got to do it.
1: Yeah, and then he gets some screen time.
2: Yeah, he gets time on his game system or on the TV.
1: Yep, he earns it. And is this, did you say it's every weekend? Every weekend?
2: Yeah.
1: Wow. How's it going? How long has this rule been in place?
2: A little while. He's recently turned, he turned 11 last year, and when you turn 11, you can run park run by yourself.
1: Yeah.
2: So, he's
1: well, let's do
2: been
1: this.
2: Doing. Yeah, he's doing well.
1: Oh, that's awesome. You know what? I hope this sort of just turns into a really nice tradition for the two of you. How nice is that?
2: It'd be good.
1: Yeah, it'd be good. That's nice. Awesome. All right, Michael, the capital of Saudi Arabia is not Doha. It is?
2: I don't know. I'm going to guess because I only know one Saudi Arabian city, Medina.
1: Medina. Medina is in Saudi Arabia, but it is not the capital. Yeah, Michael, there you go. Sorry about that, but it's been really nice to talk to you. Thank you.
2: That's good. Thank you.
1: Have a good night. Bye-bye. Betty's in Dapto. Hi, Betty.
3: Hello, Betty.
1: Betty. Hi.
4: How are you?
1: I'm well, thank you. Do you have any, like, weird or unusual house rules or maybe a rule you remember growing up with?
4: Oh, probably one of the rules in this house because we've got...

0: downstairs. You don't wear shoes upstairs.
1: Yep. Yeah, fair enough. Is it carpeted upstairs, Betty?
0: Yeah, well, yes.
1: Yeah. So you got to keep the carpets clean.
0: That's right.
1: I'm with you. Anything else?
0: And particularly the stairs, because they're not easy to vacuum.
1: No, they're not. And it's really, and because they're like a high traffic area, they go brown, black really quickly. What colour's your carpet?
0: Oh, creamy colour.
1: Yeah, me too. Me too. I'm the same. I'm overdue for a steam clean.
0: Well, if you talk to people who have a lot to do with carpets, ones that lay them and that, they say that you shouldn't get your carpet steam clean because once you do, you've got to keep doing it. But if you leave, like, if your carpet's like mine, it's got a cover on it that keeps it clean. What do you call that, Adrian?
2: Sanitizer or something?
0: No, it's just something that they put on things and it stops the dirt from going into it.
1: Yeah, fair enough. I haven't steam cleaned mine yet, so maybe I'm still okay. But there is some discoloration.
0: Well, listen to Shannon last. She might be able to help.
1: Okay. Good on you, Betty. Betty, to the quiz, do you know the capital of Saudi Arabia?
2: I think it might be Riyadh.
0: I didn't think it might be Riyadh.
1: He's right, it is. Riyadh is correct. Nice work. Who wrote the Wishing Chair books?
0: Oh, gosh.
2: Wishing Chair, they're over.
1: The Wishing Chair books.
0: No, what's the bloke?
1: Yep, go with that thought.
2: It's not Roald Dahl. It's someone else, we don't know.
0: No, but it's not Roald Dahl, but just the bloke who ran the Faraway Tree, I think he wrote.
2: No idea. Okay. Sorry.
0: We might have to pass on that, Renee.
1: You reckon? You reckon? No, but did you say the man who wrote Faraway Tree?
0: Yeah.
1: Yeah, you're right. Who is it? I mean, it's not a man.
0: Oh, not a man. Well, who would you say, Adrian?
1: But you said the Faraway Tree author. It's that person.
2: No, and I know.
0: What did you said a woman's name?
2: No, I said May Gibbs. That's not right.
0: No. Oh, well, we'll say May Gibbs, but we don't think it's right.
1: Oh, that's all right. It's not May Gibbs, but I thought you had it when you were saying the Faraway Tree, and I'm like, yep, same author. But no, not May Gibbs. But that's okay, Betty. So nice to talk to you, and to you too, Adrian.
2: Bye.
1: Have a good night. Bye, Betty.
0: Bye.
1: Bye. Alfie is in Parramatta. Hey there, Alfie.
3: Hello.
1: Hi. Do you have any weird house rules or unusual house rules?
3: Well, it's a bit more of a tradition, but me and my sister, we always have to finish our dinner really quickly so that we can play a game of Yahtzee with everyone after dinner.
1: Oh, that's awesome. But wait a minute. Why do the two of you have to finish quickly? And then you're going to play with everyone. Oh, do you set it up?
3: Just because mum and dad always eat faster than us.
1: Oh, no way. Right. Okay. Gotcha. And is this every night or is this like on a particular night of the week?
3: It's most nights if we have time.
1: Oh, that's awesome. How long has this been going on?
3: A couple of weeks.
1: Yeah. Oh, okay. What brought it on?
3: I think.
1: How to start?
3: Yeah, we just remembered we found some old Yahtzee score pads in a box buried, and we thought, oh, this sounds fun. We should play a game. We really got into it. We kept doing it.
1: Oh, so fun. I hope it keeps going as well. It's really grand. And it is it's kind of turned into a rule, hasn't it?
3: Yeah.
1: But a good one. And who would you say is the Yahtzee master in your household? Who's the one to beat?
3: It's always mum. Mum most of the time wins.
1: Yeah. On your mum. There you go. Fair enough. Cool. Nice one. And like I said, I hope that that keeps up as a house rule because that's too much fun. Alfie, to the quiz. Who wrote the Wishing Chair books? Not May Gibbs.
3: Is it Enid Blyton?
1: It is Enid Blyton. Enid Blyton is correct. Nice work. All right, I've got a sound question for you. Name this song and the artist performing it. Take a listen.

0: Do you know the name of that song and who sings it?
1: Yes. Hit Me Baby One More Time by Britney Spears.
0: Baby One More Time by Britney Spears is correct. I never thought I'd hear Britney Spears on the ABC, really, for a long time maybe, but Joe's brought it, and you're right, Alfie. Baby One More Time by Britney Spears is correct. All right. Semi-quincentennial is a word referring to an anniversary of how many years? Oh, what did I say? Quincentennial. The phonetic threw me. How hilarious. Semi-quincentennial is a word referring to an anniversary of how many years, Alfie?
1: Is it 250?
0: Nice work. 250 is correct. The New South Wales town of Dubbo is situated on which river?
1: The Macquarie River.
0: Well done. Macquarie River's right, Wambool in local language. What was the final score of Wednesday's US versus Belgium World Cup game?
1: 4-1.
0: Whose way?
1: To Belgium.
0: Yeah. Nice one. What unit of measurement is used to record the height of horses?
1: Hands.
0: Yeah. Hands is right. Sony said on Wednesday that it would stop releasing new video games for the PlayStation console on... Oh, hang on. My screen just jumped on me. Okay. Sony said on Wednesday that it would stop releasing new video games for the PlayStation console on disc in January of what year?
1: I'm just guessing. I want to say 2027.
0: 2027. Oh, what a great... It's not 2027, but what a great run on the quiz, Alfie. Nice work.
1: Thank you.
0: Do you play PlayStation?
1: No, I don't have a PlayStation.
0: Oh, I don't have a PlayStation because I'm like, how dare they stop doing discs? Rude. Anyway. What do you do? Alfie, well done. Like I said, great run on the quiz. It's been really fun to play the quiz with you. Thank you so much.
1: Thank you so much.
0: Have a good night. Take care and enjoy Yahtzee after dinner. We're playing the National Weekend Evenings Quiz. The question we're up to, Sony said on Wednesday that it would stop releasing new video games for the PlayStation console on disc in January of what year? It is not 2027. If you know the answer, you've got a call to play the quiz with me, 1-300-800-222.
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0: We're playing the National Weekend Evenings Quiz. We're also talking about your weird, wacky, unusual house rules. Deb on the Gold Coast on the text line says, just get them to use a cloth straight after they shower. Sometimes falls on deaf ears. One of these days I'll go into shock. To me, it's normal before leaving shower. Thank you, Deb. What about you? What's your weird, unusual, bizarre house rule? 1-300-800-222 while we play the quiz. Jenny is in Glenbrook. Hey there, Jenny.
5: Hello, Serene.
0: Hi. Tell me about your unusual house rule.
5: Well, it's probably unusual in this day and age, but when I was growing up in our household, it was quite strict. So things like we had a lot of teacher strikes, so you're at home, so we were made to do our schoolwork in school hours, sit at the dining table, have our break for lunch, and things like you weren't allowed to speak at dinner time or when the Channel 2 news was on. Just a lot of sort of controlled, strict rules. They were probably different in today's day, but, things like we were only allowed to watch TV. It was never on, and we had that window between 4 and 6:30, and that was it. That was our little time frame. Then it was the adults' turn. Yeah, just things that are different to today.
0: That kind of rings a bell a little bit for me as well. Mum would give me some TV time for an allotted time, sort of at the same. Actually, you said like
5: four to six or six thirty.
0: Yeah, sounds about right. About that. Maybe sometimes a little bit later, especially if I was hanging for a show that was like, you know, an episode was on at 7:30 or something. But by 8:30, that was it. Yes, it was like off you go to bed, and then it switches over. Adults take over the TV. I remember that quite vividly growing up. But yeah, also talking about what you were just sort of reflecting on there, because you kind of falling into a bit of a routine as well, aren't you? Given learning and because it was infused with being at home, you kind of needed to compartmentalize the two a little bit, maybe.
5: Yeah, true. And even we didn't have hot water in the kitchen. And Mum and Dad, Mum would cook. Mum was a stay-at-home mum, but there was four of us siblings, and one would wash up, three would wipe. And, you know, you had your role and you had your jobs, and you never argued. You just had to do what you were told, and that was, you know, you knew what was expected of you.
0: Yeah. There you go. Cool. All right, Jenny, to the quiz. So Sony said on Wednesday that it would stop releasing new video games for the PlayStation console on disc in January of what year? It's not 2027.
5: Yeah, I think it's 2028.
0: It is. 2028 is correct. All right, another sound question for you. Name this song and the band or artist performing it. I won't let you leave my love
5: behind. Yeah, I know it. It's Nielsen, his name is, I think. I know the song.
0: Do you want me to play the clue again for you?
5: Yes, please.
0: Here it comes. I won't let you leave my love
5: behind. Oh my God, I know this song. My mother used to have this record. It's not Without You. No. Oh, I know it. It's just not coming. But is it Nielsen?
0: It is Nielsen. And,
5: yeah. What's the song called? Oh, isn't that terrible?
0: Oh, yeah, I hate it when the brain does that.
5: Oh, it's annoying because as soon as I get off and I hear it, I'll be kicking myself.
0: Of course.
5: But, leave my life behind. It's a one word name, I think. Oh, it can't be.
0: Not coming?
5: No, it's not.
0: That's all right. You've helped out the next person. How about that?
5: Okay.
0: Yeah.
5: That's all right.
0: Good to talk to you, Jenny. Have a good night.
5: Same here, Serene. Bye-bye. See you later.
0: Lucas and Harry. Hello.
6: Hello.
7: Hello.
0: All right. Oh, now, which is which? Hello there, Lucas.
6: I'm Lucas.
0: Got it?
6: And I'm Harry.
0: Oh, my God. You guys sound so similar. Oh, you're going to trip me out.
6: Can I tell you my rule?
0: Yeah, tell me your house rule.
6: All right, so my rule is, for some reason, whenever I wash my face, I've always got to use a face washer.
0: I'm with you.
6: I don't know why.
0: Yeah, not the hand towel. You've got to use the face towel.
6: Yeah.
0: I'm with you.
6: And I can't just use my hands.
0: Wait, what? What do you mean use your hands?
6: Harry's got one. No, I don't. So whenever I have a sleepover with my friends, it can't be over one.
0: Oh, okay. So you can only have one friend over at a time.
6: Yeah.
0: All right. That's a house rule. Fair enough. Yeah, fair enough. And I think it's Lucas, got to wash your face with a face towel.
6: Yep.
0: Very good. Good on you. Cool. Is that your rule or is that like a house rule?
6: House rule.
0: It's the face towel?
6: Yep.
0: Fair enough. All right, boys, we're on a sound question. Do you have any family grown-ups to help you out in case you need it?
6: Yes, we have.
0: Fantastic. Okay, I'm going to play this again for you. I'm after the name of the song and the person performing it. We know the surname is Nielsen, but take a listen. What's the

0: name of the song.
1: I won't let you leave my love behind.
2: Oh, wait. Oh, it's everyone's talk. Everybody's talking.
0: By?
2: What's it by?
0: We said Nilsson. Do you know the first name?
2: Can you play the song?
0: It's all right. Nah, I'm gonna give it to you guys. You go. I'm going.

0: All good boys. Everybody's talking by Harry Nilsson. So nice work, Lucas and Harry. Well done. All right.
1: Let's go, Harry.
0: All right, our next question.

0: What's the real name of U2 singer Bono?
1: Bono. Oh, I know. Bonnie?
0: Bonnie?
1: Yeah.
0: Unfortunately, no, it's not Bonnie. Sorry, boys, but hey, you did really well, and it's been really nice to speak with you and play the quiz with you as well. Thank you.
1: Thank
0: Have a
1: you.
0: great night and enjoy the school holidays, yeah? All right,
1: Bye.
0: bye. We're playing the National Weekend Evenings Quiz. 1-300-800-222 is the number to call. The question we're up to: what's the real name of U2 singer Bono? It's not Bonnie. If you know the answer, you've got a call to play the quiz with me. 1-300-800-222.
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0: And Tony is in Penshurst to play the quiz.
5: Good
0: hey,
5: evening,
0: Tony.
5: Serene.
0: How are you?
5: Very well, thanks. Good, thank you.
0: Very
5: How are you going?
0: Very well. Tell me about a weird house rule that you have.
5: To minimise housework for my wife, we can only use the guest shower. We have three showers, but we're only allowed to use the guest one, which is second smallest one.
0: Fair
5: so
0: enough.
5: No, yeah. Makes it easy, so we all just... But the problem is, there's four of us, and the two girls take 15 to 20 minutes each.
0: Yeah. They've got to try the four-minute shower challenge.
5: My wife constantly says, time's up, turning off the hot water.
0: That's it, turn off the hot water. It's the only way that's going to get them out. But I do understand the rationale of not using all of them because, cleaning showers is not a fun time, honestly. It is not.
5: Yes.
0: All right.
5: Not fun at all.
0: No. All right, Tony, what's the real name of U2 singer Bono?
5: Is it Paul Hewson?
0: It is Paul Hewson. What's the name of the woodcarver who creates Pinocchio?
5: Geppetto.
0: Geppetto, that's the one. What is the capital of what is the capital of Pakistan?
5: Islamabad.
0: Islamabad, that's right. What was the name of the boy hero of the Jungle Book?
5: I know that. Remember you talked about drive-ins?
0: Yep.
5: I saw that as my first drive-in.
0: Oh, no way.
5: The Jungle Boy. But do you think I can remember the boy?
0: Yeah, the Jungle Book. No?
5: No.
0: Name's not coming.
5: I can't. I'll pass it on. No.
0: All right.
5: So thanks, Serene.
0: No worries.
5: Talking.
0: Good to talk to you too, Tony. Take care. Jordan from Golden Grove. Hello there, Jordan.
6: And hello. How are you, Serene?
0: Very well, thank you. Tell me about a weird house rule that you have, unusual.
6: So, it is kind of an unwritten rule.
0: Oops. Oh, no. We lost Jordan. Jordan, call back. Call back. We lost you. Janet's in Redfern. Hey there, Janet.
7: Oh, hi, Serene.
0: What's your weird house rule?
7: Well, I've heard so many tonight. My mum's, so I remember in some of my mum's best ones for five kids, if you're going to fight physically, go outside rather than destroy furniture.
0: Mm-hmm.
7: Put the Lego away on Friday night if you want to watch TV. Which was very controlled. Don't talk to your father when he comes home. He has dinner on his own. But the big thing about house rules is what happens when you move out, Serene. So when you're in a big group house for the first time, that's when you learn who's done what. And the biggest war, other than the dishes in a group household, is the toilet seat.
0: Yep.
7: How you train your children will move on into their lives and be deeply effective. And how you get them to wash up will also move on into their first group house. Yeah.
0: Yep.
7: What do you reckon?
0: I hear you. I can completely understand. Yes. Yes. I had my best friend, who's basically my sister, and her kids are basically my kids. We chop and change during the school holidays. If she's at work, I'll take her kids and then vice versa. And one of them clogged my toilet after they used the toilet.
7: Oh, no.
0: I'm like, of course. Like, excuse me. Oh, no.

0: me.
1: Anyway, it was all good. I took care of it, unclogged it, whatever have you. But comes back down to what you were saying. So, yes, I am with you, Janet. All right. Do you know the name of the boy hero of the Jungle Book?
2: Mowgli.
1: Yeah, that's the one. Mowgli is correct. Name this song. Another sound question. Yeah. Name this song and the band or artist performing it.
2: I think it's the Rolling Stones.
1: Yeah, huh? And it's
2: Miss You.

0: Miss You by the Rolling Stones is correct.
1: That is me. That's the second Rolling Stones I've ever guessed on the quiz.
0: Oh, nice
1: I
0: work.
1: Grew up not liking the Rolling Stones, and I still don't. I don't know how that's gone into my brain, like those songs.
0: There it is, and it came there too it when you needed it. Nice yeah. work, Janet.
1: Yeah.
0: All right, next question. In which Australian city or town was WikiLeaks founder Julian Assange born?
1: Ooh, I think I'm going to get this wrong. I was thinking between Perth and Adelaide. I'm going to say Adelaide.
0: Adelaide. Unfortunately, no, but nice work.
1: And you know what? It mightn't be Perth either.
0: Thanks.
1: Pass it on.
0: That's it.
1: I don't want to, misdirect the next person.
0: No, all good. Good on you, Janet. Thanks
1: a
0: lot.
1: Have
0: a great night. We're playing the National Weekend Evenings Quiz, and I don't have anybody to play the National Weekend Evenings Quiz with. Give me a call. Come on, someone knows the answer to this question. In which Australian city or town was WikiLeaks founder Julian Assange born? If you know the answer, call, play the quiz with me. You could be a winner tonight. 1-300-800-222 is the number to call. We're also talking about some of the weird and unusual house rules that go on, or maybe that you grew up with. While we play the quiz, I need a winner tonight. We've still got time. We haven't hit the news. Nuh-uh. We've still got time. So give me a call, 1-300-800-222. Let me give you some time by playing a promo.
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0: Well, I'm trying to play the National Weekend Evenings Quiz, but I've got no one to play the Weekend Evenings Quiz with. So we're supposed to be playing the Weekend Evenings Quiz on 1-300-800-222. We're also talking about house rules, some weird ones, some unusual ones. A texter says, one rule in my household, no more making rules. The more rules you make, the closer you are to breaking one, and that just upsets everyone. Yeah, fair enough. I see the logic in that one too. But then I've tried to do that, and then I won't do rules. I'm like, you know what? Fine. Do what you want. And then that doesn't work because they're like, no, I need you to police me, Mum. I can't not. So I don't know. Damned if I do, damned if I don't kind of scenario. What are some odd household rules? I'm going to call out a rule that I remember pretty much growing up, but this wasn't really a household rule. It was more like if you're in the shower, if you shave, shave legs or just, whatever have you. My mother always said, when you do that, you need to pee on your legs. Yep. She said, and I went, what? That's disgusting. That's gross. I am not peeing in the shower. And she's like, just pee on your legs after you've shaved or whatever, if you've, on your legs, pee on them. And that will stop them from growing back. I don't know if that's a myth. I think maybe. I don't know. Did I try it? Did I not try it? Was I curious? I don't even remember. But man, do I remember that one in particular. So not quite a household rule, but definitely a rule when it came to, I suppose, that activity. What about you? What's a weird house rule that you had growing up or one that you've kind of got now while we play the quiz? 1-300-800-222.

0: Jonathan's in Mitcham. Hey there, Jonathan.
1: G'day, how are you?
0: I'm well, thank you. Do you have a weird house rule?
1: You caught me on the hop. Yeah, my mum had a rule.
0: Yep.
1: And it was outside was made for kids.
0: Yeah. So if you're home from school or anything like that, out you get.
1: Yeah, we were outside from 3 o'clock in the afternoon till
0: dinner time.
1: Dark. And if it was dark when you got home, you were locked out till after dinner. So it was tough. and you know, we had funnel webs to, you know, deal with. We were in Sydney.
0: Wow.
1: In the bush.
0: Oh, that's great. It's lovely. Yeah. Yep, just out you get.
1: Hilarious.
0: But how strict was the out? Like, were you allowed inside to go to the toilet, to get a drink of water?
1: No, you could muck around. But, I mean, essentially it was like, get out.
0: Yep.
1: And we lived in a bush block in the northern suburbs of Sydney, which are now fully developed.
0: But yeah.
1: It was in the 60s, and it was awesome.
0: Yeah.
1: You know, we would run around and explore the stormwater system, because the pipes underground were new.
0: Yeah.
1: And they were like 2 meters across. So we'd like run. There's a gang of boys. We'd run and pop out, literally out of the gutters, in places we didn't know where we were.
0: Well, you're exploring. Actually, we talked about this. I think it was even last week on the show, just about neighbourhoods and how they've changed over time. And your rule that, I mean, I grew up in the suburbs, but it was the same thing. I was, you know, in a block of flats, and there were another, you know, number of block of flats around us. And so there was this communal backyard, and then it would be a matter of I'd come home from school and change and, you know, just pack up and things like that. Then it was like, all right, out you get. I'll call you in when it's time for dinner. That was it.
1: That was it.
0: And then you just call me if you need anything, any emergencies, et cetera, but out you get.
1: Yeah, that was true. Yeah. We had to watch out in case there was a bushfire that came through a few years.
0: Oh, wow.
1: Me and my mate, Craig, we ran off and stood on a rock to watch them in the bush to look at the bushfire.
0: Oh, of course.
1: Our parents were not best pleased.
0: Yeah, no. All right, Jonathan, to the quiz. And that's the gong.
1: Wow.
0: Yeah, I know, right? How big's that gong? Which means this is our last question. If you get this right, you're tonight's quiz winner. What? No pressure.
1: Blow me down.
0: Yeah, I know, right? All right, let's
1: ask the question again.
0: Let's do this. In which Australian city or town was WikiLeaks founder Julian Assange born? It was not Adelaide.
1: I'm just going to guess. Perth?
0: Oh, not Perth. Not Perth, unfortunately.
1: All right.
0: Sorry about that, Jonathan, but really good to talk to you. Thank you.
1: Lovely.
0: You have a great night. Bye-bye. Donna's in Queensland. Hello there, Donna.
2: How are you?
0: I'm well, thanks. What's an unusual house rule you have or
2: when our kids were little, at dinner time we would have to all say what was the best part of our day.
0: Sweet. You still, yeah, that carry on and carry on?
2: Their kids are all grown up and adults and gone now, so.
0: Yeah. Oh, gosh. Go around the table. Did you say at dinner time, go around the table?
2: Yeah.
0: Yep.
2: Yeah.
0: Yep. Yep. Fair enough. And you'd have to think of something. It's not a matter of, oh, no. You'd have to think of something.
2: Yes. And it had to be something that was good.
0: Oh, yeah. Couldn't be. Yeah. Fair enough. Yeah. It really got you. Yeah. It gets the grey matter going. I liked it. Good rule. Maybe frustrating sometimes as a kid.
2: Possibly, yeah. There were some nights that they struggled.
0: Yeah, we'd just be like, oh, come on, can I just get a pass tonight? Nah.
2: Nah. Tell us something good.
0: That's it. Tell us something good. All right, Donna, we're on our last question, which means whoever gets this right is tonight's quiz winner. In which Australian city or town was WikiLeaks founder Julian Assange born? It's not Adelaide. It is not Perth.
2: Well, my husband Luke's here with me and he's pretty sure it was north, so we're going to go with Brisbane.
0: Oh, Brisbane. Not Brisbane, but we're kind of getting warmer. All right, Donna, thank you.
2: Good to talk to you.
0: Have a great
2: night. Have a nice weekend. Bye-bye.
0: Bye. You too. Richard's in Wollongong. Hey, Richard.
3: Yeah, how are you going?
0: Very well. Weird, unusual house rule.
3: What about being weird? But I mean, the big rule in our house is if you do the cooking, you don't have to do the washing up. I don't know if anyone said that earlier. But
0: No one said that. I love it. I also think that it is a great rule, especially if you've done, if you've cooked, except.
3: But how it plays out is that the cook has no incentive to minimise the washing up.
0: You
3: can cook this big fancy meal, leave all the dishes.
0: This is also
3: once the work is done, the work is done.
0: This is true.

0: This is also true. All right, we need a winner tonight with the quiz. Do you know which Australian city or town WikiLeaks founder Julian Assange was born? The closest we've gotten is Brisbane. It's not Brisbane.
1: Well, listen, I was going to say Brisbane. Since you said we're getting warmer, I'm just going to go up the coast and go Townsville.
0: Nice work.
1: Oh, wow.
0: Yeah. Yes, I wasn't going to spend the time. I needed to get into that hot, cold, warm and region. Otherwise, we'd go around, maybe end up going around Australia.
1: Listen, I thought it was Brisbane, but there you go.
0: Yep, Townsville's correct. And you're tonight's winner, Richard. How good is that? We're going to send you the ABC Evenings Quiz Fridge Magnet as your prize, along with a book. So I'm going to pop you on hold, and Joe's going to take down your details so we can send you your prize. We can squeeze in a quick song from some of the questions we've heard tonight. We've got Britney Spears, Harry Nilsson, or the Rolling Stones. What do you want to hear?
1: Of course, we miss you, Rolling Stones.
0: Yeah, let's do it. Congrats again.
1: Thanks
0: a lot, Richard.
1: Bye-bye.

0: And a little bit of Miss You There by the Rolling Stones as we head to the news. Then it is Mixtape Hour, and I want your best comeback songs, a song that was brought to life again after hearing it in a movie or a TV show or an event. That's next.
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5: ABC News, good evening. I'm William Howard Evans. Police have arrested a 16-year-old boy as part of their investigation into the disappearance of a teenage girl in Victoria's West. Human remains believed to be of missing 13-year-old Layla Jeffrey were found in bushland in the small town of Donald late yesterday. Layla had been missing since Saturday. Police raided a home this morning and arrested a 16-year-old boy, with two women in their 50s also assisting police with the investigation. Detective Inspector Dave Dunstan says the boy is now being interviewed.
6: We look at every case on its individual characteristics. If we're satisfied there's a prima facie case for charges to be laid, they will be laid. I can't guarantee that this will happen in the next hour or however long. It will take as long as it takes.
5: Telstra CEO Vicky Brady has spoken with the family of the person in South Australia who passed away during the network outage on Wednesday. Telstra says the intermittent issue affected some voice and data services at that location. The telco admits this prevented family members in South Australia from being informed that their loved one was being taken to hospital. As such, they did not have the opportunity to say goodbye before their loved one passed away. The telco has apologised to the family. Veteran broadcaster Darren Hinch is being remembered as someone who always defended society's most vulnerable people following his death at the age of 82. The former journalist and senator was best known for his decades-long career in the media and his pursuit to expose sex offenders. He died in his sleep this morning. Longtime lawyer and friend Nick Pullen says he'd want to be remembered as an advocate.
7: As a friend of the underdog, as a champion of the defenceless, those that couldn't have a voice, he was more than happy to enter into that breach, especially when it came to children and sex assault victims, absolutely.
5: Western Australia has recorded two more confirmed cases of H5 bird flu, bringing the total number in the state

0: 8-7. The two migratory seabirds were found dead at Mullaloo Beach and Horrocks Beach last week. There have been 13 confirmed cases nationally, including the first instance of an infected native bird in South Australia. An outer Melbourne family daycare operator has been forced to close its 45 locations after concerns from the regulator that children were being put at risk. Ethan Seidemann reports.
1: Gabbo Family Daycare, which runs facilities in suburbs including Hoppers Crossing, Epping, Craigieburn and Werribee, has been suspended for 90 days. The Victorian Early Childhood Regulatory Authority says it's for a litany of compliance issues that created immediate risk to the safety of children. Investigations found several educators didn't hold qualifications and there were issues relating to the safety of the residences themselves, among other things. It's the first time the regulator has used its powers on the operator of a family daycare, a form of childcare where care is provided by a qualified educator in their own private home.
0: Spanish officials have described a deadly wildfire in the country's south as terrifying. At least 11 people have died and 19 remain unaccounted for, with warnings the death toll could rise significantly. Hundreds of firefighters are working to contain the blaze, which appears to have been caused by a downed power line. Local Mayor Francisco Reyes says weather conditions are challenging.
2: The situation we are experiencing right now is terrifying because there is a lot of wind. The fire started and has spread very quickly. We have had to evacuate residents. We are very concerned because houses are burning.
0: The International Energy Agency says the escalation in conflict between the US and Iran this week has cast a shadow over the outlook for global oil markets. The situation remains volatile, as the BBC's Caroline Davies explains.
3: We didn't see any strikes overnight, but of course we had seen a series of strikes in the last 2 days previous to that. We'd also had accusations of strikes again that Iran had said that they had been hit, although we did not get confirmation from the US side that they had again targeted Iran late last night. So at the moment, it looks like there's been a pause overnight, but whether or not this means that those tit-for-tat exchanges are now, there's a line drawn under it, or it's a momentary pause and we'll see a resumption, that will be the big question. The other side, of course, is that this is all focused around this particular repercussion of the violence has come from the Strait of Hormuz and arguments about who is in control of the Strait of Hormuz.
0: And it's been announced the opening match of this year's Men's Big Bash League cricket season will be played in India. You're up to date with the latest ABC News.
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0: Hello, we are in our mixtape hour and soon I'll be hitting you up for song suggestions. But before I do, I want to hit you up for something else. Have you noticed that smoking is popping up in more and more places again? Whether it be on the front of magazines, weaved throughout a movie or TV show, or pursed between the lips of a young person at the pub, the cigarette seems to be featuring more prominently in our lives again, despite obvious and well-documented health risks. But why is this? Are you a smoker? What caused you to pick up the habit in the first place? Are you seeing young people fall into the same traps? Or if you've never smoked, what are the things that successfully kept you away? Let me know by giving me a call on 1300 800 222 or sending me a text on 0467 922 702. Dr. Becky Freeman is a professor of public health at the University of Sydney. She joins me now to talk about how a new generation are becoming hooked on nicotine. Becky, it seems that anecdotally, smoking rates are rising. Do we have any stats to back this up yet?
1: Well, if we're talking about Australia, thankfully, no. We don't seem to be having a rise in cigarette smoking amongst young people. But I am really worried about it because, one, we know that vaping rates have been going up. And we also know that young people who vape are 5 times more likely to go on to smoke. And we also know there's been an incredible rise of illicit tobacco use. So there is a concern that when we do get our latest wave of data that's going to be coming out very soon, that perhaps we will see some rises in smoking. Watch this space.
0: Mm. And historically, what are some reasons that we've seen people take up smoking?
1: Oh, look, and I think those historical reasons are still
0: relevant today. Yeah.
1: Oh.
0: Yeah.

0: 100%.
1: School and
0: everything
1: friends.
0: Old is new again.
1: Go
2: Absolutely.
1: Ahead.
2: And like the marketing of these products, it was interesting in your open, you're talking about how, you know, these pop culture images are seeing, like, you know, the pop girlies, your, you know, Sabrina Carpenter's putting smoking of cigars in their videos. Yeah. We've seen some of the really popular young starlets smoking, the stars of that, you know, fantastic ice hockey romance were caught, you know, smoking on the red carpet. It's just everywhere. And if you look back at how cigarettes were promoted in the 30s and 40s and the 1990s, I'm a teenager of the 1990s, you know, it was all Kate Moss smoking when she was walking for Calvin Klein then. So it's those same tactics.
1: Yeah. And are these the same reasons that young people are still starting the habit, the bad habit?
2: Look, I think, you know, the tobacco companies really know what they're doing. Like, you can't market a cigarette based on, you know, what's in it or, you know, how it's made or anything like that. You've got to sell the lifestyle that goes with it. So you've got to make smoking part of being a young person, part of being a rebel, part of someone who
1: looking
2: is
1: cool.
2: A bit cooler yeah. than everybody else, right? Like, you've got to have those stories that go along with it. And, you know, I think most young people think, oh, I'll have a cheeky cigarette at a party on a Friday night. That won't do me any harm. Not realizing just how incredibly addictive nicotine can be.
1: We've known about the negative health impacts of smoking for decades now, and it seems that public policy has been largely effective in driving down smoking rates. Until now, what is spearheading its seemingly sort of abrupt revival?
2: Look, I just want to be really clear that obviously as a researcher, I have to be that sort of annoying person who goes, well, you know, the research isn't saying young people are smoking more.
1: Yep.
2: But what I can tell you though is that the images of people smoking, I have never seen such a resurgence. And I completely agree with people that it's way more visible now. Like, if you're open any of your social media apps, you know, scrolling through Instagram, you're definitely going to see pictures of famous people, young people, ads trying to sell you vapes, all that kind of stuff is really happening. And I think that, you know, it's so visible to people because smoking has been so, I guess, pushed out onto the edges of things that we find socially acceptable.
1: Yeah, on the fringe.
2: And so to see it so much in our face is like, what is this? Didn't we deal with this ages ago? Surely nobody smokes anymore. You know, and it could also be, you know, the industry having that, forgive the pun, one last gasp at trying to reassert itself to be, you know, like, come on, we can be like we were in the 90s. We can get, you know, Madonna smoking at a fashion show, which she did last week, by the way, and it was all over social media. And to me, I don't know, if I was a young person, I'd find that kind of cringe and pathetic that someone was trying to make themselves popular again by trying to look cool. But I don't know, maybe I'm wrong.
1: No, but that's interesting. There's a kind of a bit happening there, right? So you've got, because I'm also of the 90s, so and definitely went through the time of seeing how hard it was pushed for smoking just not to be the norm, right? It was still around, but it wasn't the norm. Obviously, no more ads. It's not marketed. It's not this. It's not that. Like, you just don't. It's no smoking sections first, then just no smoking at all in restaurants and cafes and all of that, even on the sidewalk. So it became part of the social norm as well, not to, especially here in Australia, to just not be, you know, smoking in public. And that took a while, but like to kick in, and it was staggered. Like, I vividly am thinking about what you're talking about. Mm-hmm. And now it's almost as though I'm not sure, with whether it is with tobacco companies thinking, hang on a minute, generation, what is it? Generations about every 20 years or something like that. You've got a new generation. So let's think about new generations and take advantage of things that maybe didn't exist when you and I were going through. Yeah. So social media is a massive one, right?
2: Oh, huge.
1: So
2: huge.
1: That's, and look, black market cigarettes have kind of been around forever and a day. But in terms of this, so there's one aspect, social media. Mm-hmm. Then you've got an interesting, which is an obvious one, right? It's like, we can use that totally because it's regulated, not. And then the other one you've made me think about is what you said, like celebrities and music videos. What's going on there? Are they also, is that also an aspect where it's like, oh, you know what? Whatever. If I smoke, I smoke. I'm just going to do it. That one is a bit gray for me. What do you think's happening there?
2: Yeah, look, so I think about your favorite show you like to watch at the moment on your favorite streaming platform, and it wouldn't surprise me if it was riddled with smoking. Good example, Stranger Things was a show, and again, starred some of those big names from the 90s. You got Winona Ryder in there. She smoked like a chimney for through those first couple seasons until Stranger Things was heavily criticized for seemingly promoting smoking. I think also the idea that maybe we can signify something different by showing a character smoke, that because smoking isn't as common anymore and everyone agrees it's really bad for you and people who are addicted are trying to quit, but maybe we can show like, oh, you can be glamorous and fun and smoke too, and we can make these characters a aspirational in some way. And I think the consequence of that though is you're rarely seeing on screen what happens when someone is really addicted and can't quit? What happens when someone suffers lung cancer? What happens to a family who loses their mother in middle age because she started smoking when she was 12? Those stories aren't coming through. It's the stories of having a great time, being a rebel, staying thin because you're, smoking instead of eating. All of those things come through a lot more clearly in pop culture than the devastating health consequences.
1: I suppose that sort of weaves into smoking's prominence in, modern media and encouraging people to pick it up, maybe more so or even on par if it being a reflection of existing trends.
2: Yeah, I think it's trying to drive a trend because we know smoking rates are going down. We know that if you stopped anyone on the street right now, they'd be like, even if they were a smoker, they would tell you, oh, I wish I could quit. I wish I'd never started. We know this from decades of research. I don't know if you have one, but I certainly have one of my favorite anti-smoking ad, and it's the lung is like a sponge and you squeeze it and the black tar comes out into the little beaker, and it's such a breathtaking image. And I worry that we don't have those same kind of high-profile campaigns anymore. That we haven't, unlike these pro-smoking images, we haven't saturated the media with those really memorable campaigns. That now we tend to do these really targeted campaigns that only maybe people who smoke see, or only maybe people who vape see. We don't have those big, wide-reach campaigns anymore that are so memorable and help change social norms too.
1: Whether or not there was a complacency in terms of the fact that, I mean, look, you called out that there's no rise in Australia among young people, therefore there's a level of, but maybe that's not the case, not to be complacent. On the text line, a texter says, my kids are in their 20s and they all find smoking glamorous and are struggling not to do it. It is so glamorized on social media.
2: Yeah, I absolutely agree, and I'm sure as a mother of young adults, you're wanting them to live their own lives and make their own choices, but it must be super worrying as well, knowing that they could be setting themselves up for a lifelong addiction. There's nothing glamorous about, wanting to quit, calling, having to figure out your quit strategy, all those things. We'd rather prevent people from taking it up in the first place. But I don't want to be too doom and gloom about that. There is lots of help available for people who are trying to quit. I urge you to call the quit line. I urge you to talk to your doctor or even just seek the help from your friends and family.
1: I'm with Dr. Becky Freeman, Professor of Public Health at the University of Sydney. Are you noticing more young people smoking? Have your children started smoking? Give me a call on 1300 800 222 or text me on 0467 922 702. It'd be interesting just to take this conversation a little bit further in a tick, thinking about social media and modern media and our approach to anti-smoking messaging in just a chick with tech in just a tick with Becky.
0: Do you know the next Australian of the Year? Are they raising funds for those in need? Or building a brighter future? Conducting research? Or inspiring future astronauts? See them, hear them, nominate them at australianoftheyear.org.au. Across ABC Radio, this is Serene Damaki.
1: So, Becky, does our approach to anti-smoking messaging need to change to reflect this?
2: Back those campaigns that we know have worked so well. We need to make sure that this generation of young people, like teens who grew up in the 90s, have those messages burned into their heads with the lung that you squeeze the tar out of, that the artery that you saw the goo out of, that those are really make a strong impression. And I know some people think, oh, surely those ads don't work. They really do. We know that when those ads are being broadcast, doesn't matter what platform, radio, TV, social media,

0: people are more likely to make a quit attempt, and people are more likely to report that they don't plan to start smoking.
1: Could the boom in illegal underground sales of cigarettes contribute to an uptick in smoking rates?
0: I'm really concerned about that because one of the key things that Australia has done to reduce smoking is to make cigarettes more expensive, right? That's after health effects. That's the second reason people report why they quit is because cigarettes are just too darn expensive and I don't want to spend that money anymore. And I don't want to be giving the government that tax revenue either. So it's a really good motivation to quit, right? And of course, illicit tobacco undermines that. But to me, it's not just the price being cheaper, it's how available it is. When I think of my own neighborhood, I live in Inner West Sydney, and I can walk down the street and there'll be tobacconists have popped up out of nowhere that are selling illicit tobacco in broad daylight because they know they're unlikely to get caught and there's unlikely to be consequences.
1: Vaping. What role do you think vaping plays in this? Are young people starting with the vapes and moving to cigarettes or vice versa?
0: Yeah, so first of all, if you're a teenager and vapes are really marketed to you, right? They come in these beautiful colors, the great flavors, lolly flavors. They come in great packaging, they're really discreet. You don't make a big cloud of smoke and they don't smell bad. So those products absolutely are for kids. But we know that kids who start vaping are 5 times more likely to go on to smoke. So they have a much higher risk of taking up smoking. We also know that for, say, young adults, say you started vaping when you were a teen, you thought it was just a social thing, you get really addicted to it, and you think, oh, I pick up my vape to go and take a hit from it, and I've already got it in my mouth. It's like, when we're scrolling on our phones and we think, oh, where's our phone? And we've already got it in our hands, right? And they're like, at least with a cigarette, I can go outside, I'll smoke it, I'll be done with it, I'll put it aside, and I can sort of control how many we have. And I find that really worrying, like this idea that you have to manage one addiction with another really harmful addiction. It's a public health nightmare, and it suggests we need to address the whole person, like the whole young person's experience, and not just sort of slot people into, do you use vapes or do you use cigarettes? We know that they're really at risk for using both.
1: If more is done to curb vape usage, can you see? Well, actually, it sounds like from what you're saying there that you can see that having a knock-on effect and bringing down nicotine consumption more broadly.
0: I mean, that's the goal. And I think let's remember too, it's the same companies, right? Like you've got your big transnational tobacco companies that produce most of the world's cigarettes, and they are now in the vape business as well. And so they see a customer as someone who maybe you can vape during the day when you're working at home at your desk, you smoke on Friday nights when you're out with your friends at the pub, and then we've got this new product called a nicotine pouch. I don't know if you're aware of these, that you can use in places where you can't vape or smoke. And I actually saw a display for these products at the airport not too long ago, which was basically that. It's like, hey, you can't vape or smoke on a plane, but these little nicotine pouches, which were made by Philip Morris, they can get you through that flight.
1: I'm just going to bring in Jerry in Frankston with a warning for us. Go ahead, Jerry.
2: Hi, guys. I have a birth defect, which was part of my stomach was actually up in my esophagus, and as a definite problem with smoking, as I've done since I was young, it has exacerbated the problem because smoking creates more stomach acid and induces you can go for a cigarette instead of eating, sort of go for a smoke when you're having your coffee or whatever before you've actually eaten something. And when you've got my issue, it really makes it 1,000 times worse. So I'm on medication for the rest of my life for the reduction of stomach acid that I've got. I haven't been able to kick that habit. I'm well progressed in years, and this is more of a cause a caution
1: Yeah, to us all.
2: People. That as a youngster may not know that they have the sort of problem that I had before it was diagnosed as a young adult, and they're only going to make it 1,000 times worse. So there's a lot more issues that come from smoking than people realize, that it's not just the cancer, and it's not just the actual lungs and what have you that gets affected. It's It's the stomach too, and esophagus. So, yeah, it's a huge problem, smoking. And I
1: Jerry,
2: wish I,
1: thank you.
2: yeah, wish
0: Oh,
2: I'd
0: thanks
2: never
0: for sharing your story.
1: Yeah, for sure. It's important. Thank you so much, Jerry. And on the text line, Betty says, thank you for this conversation. I watched my mother take 18 months to die a slow and agonizing death, gasping for every breath. It was horrendous for us all. It is going back to what you were saying, Becky, bringing these. Like you said, the imagery of the advertisements, for instance, etc., bringing it to the fore again, to light, to not be, I suppose, complacent, as we said.
0: Yeah, and I really liked Jerry's point about that it's not just, lung cancers and heart disease when young people might think, oh, that all happens when you're old or something. We know that nicotine addiction has a really negative effect on mental health. And I know that mental health is the number one health issue that young people talk about that worries them, that concerns them. And so if you are someone experiencing anxiety or depression, smoking can really exacerbate that. So again, I really urge you to seek help if that, if you find yourself in that situation.
1: Yes, and I suppose if we can just talk about that a little bit more. If people want support to quit smoking or are concerned about a young person in their life who may have started, where can they go?
0: Well, in this case, I am going to tell people to start with Google because it will take you right to the quit.org website, which is the Australian website, which we consider a quit hub. It's got all kinds of fantastic resources, including a quit smoking app. It answers lots of questions. It's got resources for First Nations people, resources for the queer community, or you can call the quit line, which is 137848, and that works all across Australia.
1: Fantastic, Becky. And just a last thought on the text line from Joel, from Petri, I think it is, or Petri or Petri. The first time my grandfather saw the ringing sponge ad on TV, he stopped smoking. I read a book by Alan Carr 3 years ago. I haven't smoked since and don't care for it. So a good
0: Oh,
1: note to end
0: fantastic.
1: on there.
0: Good story.
1: Absolutely. Yeah. Becky, wonderful to spend this time with you. Important conversation and messaging with it. Thank you so much for your time.
0: Thanks so much for having me. It was a great chat.
1: Dr. Becky Freeman, Professor of Public Health at the University of Sydney. If you want to talk to someone and get support to quit smoking or vaping, you can reach out to Quitline. Call the hotline at 13 Quit. That's 13 78 48 to speak with a counsellor or request a callback. Quitline also provides an online chat service and offers resources for health professionals. All right, our mixtape is next.
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4: Questions. They've never been more important. So the one thing we'll never question is our duty to keep asking. 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
1: All right, it's mixtape time, and our theme for tonight, songs that had a comeback. We want your best comeback songs. What's a song you reckon has made a comeback? Movies and TV shows are usually common in bringing a song to life and topping charts. What song do you think has made the best comeback, and how? Let's do this. Let's get into our mixtape. You can give me a call, 1300 800 222, or you can text 0467 922 702. And we've already got a couple in when I did the call out before the news this hour. Craig Hoy Casey in the ACT says, hi, Serene, Running Up That Hill by Kate Bush, which was used in Stranger Things. Nice one. Great one to kick us off.

0: Kate Bush with Running Up That Hill for our comeback song. That one, I think, it's as Stranger Things that brought that song, well, not back to life, never sort of die. It's just something that brings it right back and then, you know, it goes up in the charts and you start listening to it all over again. What do you think is an excellent comeback song and why is it a comeback song? What made it a comeback song? It could be something personal for you as well. I don't know, maybe you went on a holiday with your family or friends or something like that, or when you went on some sort of trip or there was a particular event and a song was played and that was a bit of a comeback for you. You found yourself listening to it after the event or after the holiday or after the fact. And that for you, it was like, hey, this song's come back for me. Doesn't have to be movies and TV and ads and all that kind of stuff that bring songs back top of mind. It can just be something personal, I reckon. Keep your suggestions coming. 1-300-800-222, or you can send me a text on 0467-922-702.
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0: And a texter is bringing us Bonnie Tyler. Holding Out for a Hero, of course. Footloose, the movie.

Yeah, that most definitely fits our mixtape tonight. Comeback songs, songs that made a comeback because of, well, a movie, a TV show, God, we could say social media these days. But I was even going down the personal side, something for you, maybe a trip you were on, a holiday, an event, conference, anything, something that revived a song. What comes to mind for you? Keep your suggestions coming, 0467 922 702. Paul from McKinnon on the text line tells me, hi, Serene, my suggestion is Little Green Bag by the George Baker Selection, a hit in 1970 that was revived by its inclusion in the 1992 movie Reservoir Dogs. Man, that movie needs a rewatch. I haven't seen that in such a long time. That's a classic. Thanks for bringing my mind back to that movie. And yeah, here's George Baker Selection, Little Green Bag.

the George Baker selection there with Little Green Bag for our comeback songs. That one featuring in Reservoir Dogs, the songs from the 70s, and it made a comeback in the movie Reservoir Dogs in the early 90s. What's your favourite comeback song and why? Let me know why. Why is it the song that you reckon it has made a good, why it's made a good comeback, why it's been revived? Was it, did you see it in a movie, in a TV show? Did you hear it, I don't know, at a, maybe at a graduation or on a holiday or on a family trip or anything? Keep them coming. 0467 922 702. Texter tells me that Sophie Ellis-Bextor's Murder on the Dance Floor went viral on TikTok. Now, I'm not on TikTok, so I have no idea, so quickly look this one up. Following its feature in the 2023 film Saltburn, apparently millions of users reacted to the movie's infamous closing sequence in some way, shape or form, dancing around their homes. So here we go.

and Sophia Baxter, Murder on the Dance Floor, for our comeback songs, songs that had a comeback. What are you bringing us tonight? Keep your suggestions coming. I think we're curating a wonderful playlist tonight for this theme, 1-300-800-222. James from Cobargo says, In Excess, never tear us apart. After all these years, still number one ABC choice.

In excess with Never Tear Us Apart for our comeback songs. Jane from Hackman in South Australia says, "Let My Love Open the Door" by Pete Townsend in Red Dog.

Pete Townsend there with Let My Love Open the Door. A texter has brought us, and you know what? Thank you for this. Oh, actually, Craig brings us to it. Craig Hoy Casey in the ACT brings us Bohemian Rhapsody by Queen. I was just thinking about that one, and of course, Wayne's World. And yeah, I understand in the movie about Freddie Mercury, by also featured in that. But of course, that car scene, Wayne's World, I think it was early 90s. And then the whole idea after that is that you sing Bohemian Rhapsody in your car in that same way. Is this-

that's right about where it rolls in Wayne's World. That car scene, that's Queen, Bohemian Rhapsody. Wrapping up tonight with I'm a Believer on the text line. The monkeys revived in the movie Shrek by Smash Mouth at a monkeys concert a few years ago. Mickey DeLenz, only remaining monkey, reminded the audience that the monkeys sang it first. Thanks, M, on the text line.

0: Monkees there with I'm a Believer, wrapping up our mixtape tonight. Songs that had a comeback. Thank you. Thanks for bringing your suggestions tonight. I think we've pulled together a really great mixtape. We also had on the text line Johnny B. Goode, Back to the Future. I Put a Spell on You from Hocus Pocus, Bad to the Bone in Terminator 2. Toodles, that's John Boy. Thank you very much. Another texter says Elton, Rocket Man, recently covered. Better than original. Big call. That was fun. Too much fun. All right, we're heading to the news. Then after the news, we're going to be talking about screen time and kids. But when it comes to rules, they're in place. But what about breaking them if we need to?
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2: ABC News, good evening. I'm William Howard Evans. Hundreds of emergency responders are working to contain a wildfire in Spain's south, which has left at least 11 people dead. Chelsea Hetherington reports.
3: Officials warn the death toll from the blaze in the province of Almería could rise significantly as emergency responders and military personnel work to contain the fire. Footage released by local authorities show the fire burning in bushes near a road in the area of Los Galados, where hundreds of residents have been evacuated. The blaze is believed to have been caused by a downed power line. Spain's royal family says it is deeply saddened by the fire and has expressed its gratitude to emergency workers involved in the response.
2: A teenage boy has been arrested after remains were found during the search for a missing 13-year-old girl in Victoria's West. Ethan Siderman has more.
4: The family of the alleged victim, 13-year-old Layla Jeffrey, have released a photo of the young girl as police continue to investigate her death. Detectives believe remains found in the town of Donald late on Thursday are those of the missing teenager, who had not been seen for 6 days. Detectives from the missing persons squad raided a home on Friday morning and arrested a 16-year-old boy. Detective Inspector Dave Dunstan says police believe the teen was known to Layla.
5: We are quietly confident that those responsible are in custody now.
4: A 53-year-old woman from Donald and a 55-year-old woman from Melbourne are assisting police with their inquiries.
2: The Federal Communications Minister says there's no evidence of any link between the Telstra outage and a death in South Australia. On the day of the outage, Liberal Senator Karen Little claimed her office had been notified a person had died as a result of an apparent failure to connect to 000. But today, South Australia's Police Commissioner has said there's nothing to suggest that's the case. Annika Wells says she's relieved at the outcome.
6: There is no causative link between the outage and what is a tragic loss for the family. And let's all send our condolences to the family who are mourning the loss of a loved one today.
2: Liberal Senator Karen Little has apologised for causing confusion after claiming a person had died, failing to connect to 000 during the outage. In a statement, the Senator offers her condolences to the family while apologising to the wider community for the confusion. A seabird in South Australia has tested positive to the deadly H5 strain of bird flu. The greater crested tern is the first Australian seabird to test positive to the virus. Previous confirmed cases have involved migratory birds from the sub-Antarctic region. Agriculture Minister Julie Collins says it was found in Robe, southeast of Adelaide.
7: Our scientists are undertaking further work to establish the potential pathway that resulted in the Australian seabird.

0: bird's infection. What we do know is that this is a coastal seabird that has an overlapping coastal range with migratory seabirds that have previously tested positive for H5.
1: A family daycare operator in Melbourne's outer suburbs has 90 days to rectify safety issues after it was ordered to close its 45 locations. Leanne Wong has the details.
2: The Victorian Early Childhood Regulatory Authority has ordered the immediate suspension of Gabbo Family Daycare for what it called a litany of compliance issues. The company operates in suburbs including Hoppers Crossing, Laylaw, Moorabark and Werribee. The compliance issues relate to the lack of qualification held by some educators, along with the safety of the residences themselves. Family daycare is a form of registered childcare run out of educators' private homes. It's the first time the regulator has used its powers to immediately suspend a family daycare operator. Gabbo must now also provide written notice to families of the suspension.
1: Adelaide Crows defender Josh Worrell has been involved in a car accident with a pedestrian. In a statement, Adelaide have confirmed South Australia Police is investigating the collision that happened on Port Road this morning, forcing him to miss the Crows captain's run. The Crows have told ABC News Worrell is physically okay and he's expected to play in the side's clash with Gold Coast tomorrow night at Adelaide Oval. And in motorsport, Ford Mustang driver Cam Waters has won the first of three supercars races in Townsville over the weekend. The 31-year-old finished ahead of Brody Kostecki and the third-placed Matthew Payne. The next supercars race at the Reed Park Street Circus is on Saturday afternoon, with the last race on Sunday. And authorities in southern Russia say a fire at an oil refinery in the Krasnodar region has been put out following a Ukrainian drone attack. ABC News.
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4: Hello, I hope you're enjoying your Friday night wherever we may find you across the country. For many of us around the country at the moment, it's school holidays. So, how's it going? In particular, how's screen time going? Do you adhere to strict rules during the holidays or are you a little more laxed? Would love to hear from you in a tick when we talk about the best way to maybe break screen time rules. Then, what's new to watch this weekend? If you're keen to head to the cinemas, you might want to look out for The Invite. It's a comedy, two couples and a dinner party that spirals. This one's got four big stars in it: Penelope Cruz, Edward Norton, Olivia Wilde and Seth Rogen. Our movie enthusiast Ehab Rashid is reviewing that and a couple others tonight. Then we're going to catch up for with our tech wonder, Dr. Erica Mealy, and the BBC has a list of the weirdest things that might be messing up your Wi-Fi.
5: Evenings.
4: So what are your screen time rules like for your kids? Do you ever break them? As I mentioned, it's school holidays. Maybe you're more laxed about it. We'd love to hear from you. 1300 800 222 or text 0467 922 702. Is it okay to break screen time rules? Our next guest thinks so. Joe Orlando, researcher in digital wellbeing at Western Sydney University and author of the book Generation Connected. Joe, when is it good to break screen time rules?
6: Hi. It's pretty good. It's pretty hard to have the same screen time rules every single day, every weekday, every weekend, every holiday. That's a really tough slog for families.
7: Tell me about it.
6: That's right. And I think everyone would agree with you who's got kids at home that they're managing on screens. So I think there needs to be a bit of flexibility. So school holidays is an obvious time when kids are often allowed a little bit more screen time or just time on their devices. And I think one of the things that we get caught up with is this kind of time that we're allocating to screens. We often think, all right, if we measure the amount of time, if I give my child this amount of time, then that's good, that's healthy, and, you know, that's the way I can keep control of what they're doing. But a a kind of a better way of doing it, because sometimes it gets really hard to count how many minutes they've been on or
4: yeah.

0: an hour and 4 minutes, it's too long. You know, it can get really hard. And you know, screens are a bit different now that it's kind of really threaded throughout different parts, the different activities. So it's hard to count those minutes. So I think a better way of doing this is to actually think about what they're doing on the screen as well. Because you might give your child, say, 30 minutes, right? You've got 30 minutes to go and relax, that's fine. And they might be, you know, just zombieing out in front of YouTube video after video. And, you know, they can get some really kind of crazy, weird, not very good quality videos. Or maybe they could be doing, you know, 30 minutes of watching a craft video and making it along with it. So you can see it's the same amount of time, but what they're doing on there is completely different and will have a completely different experience and impact on them. So we can obsess over time, but we really need to be more obsessing over what they're doing when they're on their screen.
1: How important is it to have rules in the first place?
0: Oh, that's important. I think that's really important. You need to have boundaries. No one wants their child on there 24/7. We don't want to be on there ourselves 24/7. We need a few rules for ourselves as well. So I think having rules, but I think also being a role model, you know, a lot of parents don't realise how much their child actually watches exactly what they do, particularly on a screen, and they'll look for any kind of double standards. You know, kids will really call you out on that really quickly.
1: Oh, yeah. So they do.
0: That's right. So it's rules along with, you know, the kind of role model you're showing, you know, around your own tech use. And then also, you know, if you're actually going to make rules for your child, it has to be based on, you know, your understanding of what they do on their screen and a bit of an understanding of them as a technology user.
1: Yeah.
0: So you can't make rules in a vacuum. You really need to talk to your kids and understand their tech world so you can make rules that are actually meaningful for them.
1: What do you think of parental controls, Jo?
0: Look, they're good, particularly for younger children. You know, I think that's really important, and it's good for a parent just to be involved on the game or the platform that their child is using, to be aware of the kinds of ways that they can help to keep it a safer place. But one of the things, you know, as your child gets a little bit older, it's not something that you do without them, you know. I think as a child gets older, you need to kind of start to look at these things together and show them the kinds of things that they need to, you know, keep a check on to be safe from, you know, on the actual platforms that they're using. And that's your way of teaching them about cyber safety and then saying, well, you know, this particular control actually does this. It stops you from strangers being able to chat, you know, when you're playing this game. That's probably a good one to put on, isn't it, you know? And it's kind of, you see, you're teaching your child your, you know, it has to be an age and time when your child is ready for this kind of conversation. But, and then you kind of do it together, you agree. And a lot of kids don't want strangers talking to them, you know. So it's helping them to understand what these features are. So over time, as they get older and older, they'll actually be able to make good decisions themselves that will keep them safe on these platforms themselves.
1: Jo, how worried are parents about screens? Are we all equally worried?
0: Yes, you are. You know, I spend a lot of time going into homes around Australia doing research and giving advice, a lot of time. And I have to say it's probably like 99.9% of parents are really worried. But every parent then acts in a different way with that worry. So some are worried, but they don't really seem to set a lot of rules. Some are worried and, you know, the other end, they are obsessing over absolutely everything and every kind of control and check is on. And then there's families in between. So every family does it a little bit different, but everyone really wants to keep their child safe.
1: Yeah. What about when it comes, like if we think about Australia, when it comes to, you know, metropolitan areas and rural areas, like what's that like around Australia?
0: Yeah, it's really different, you know. So a lot of people live in, you know, a major city. And often in a major city, you know, the messaging around kids on screens is let's have some balance. You know, kids are on screens a real lot, but then they also need time to play outside. And that's very much a city message. But I've also been in lots of homes in, you know, the real remote regional areas. And the thing about living in those areas, you know, it's about this is our town and we don't get out of here much. So the idea is, you know, when children are on their screens and they're online,

0: this remote area I'm living. And it kind of is that really important window, which allows them to understand the broader world a bit more, but develop different kind of interests that mightn't be available in their town, or maybe they just can't relate to the other kids in their town, that kind of thing. So it actually broadens their horizons a lot better. So they have different attitudes in the regional areas compared to city areas.
1: Are families, Joe, with young kids, older kids and young teens, the guinea pigs for all of this, do you reckon? Because I do, I'm putting up my hand. Like, we're trying to work this out. We're the guinea pigs. We're the parents of the generation where we're trying to work this whole screen timey business out. And then there's at school and devices at school, and then the devices at home, and then there's this and that. I
0: I
1: wonder.
0: know. It's really, I feel you're overwhelmed, and I hear every parent say the same thing, so it's not just you. Yeah, I think in many ways, it doesn't matter how old, even if you've got children who are in their early 20s, you also were a guinea pig as a parent, but it was a lot simpler times online now. But if you've got children at school, you've got all the so many platforms, so many safety issues. Now we've got AI, we've got the social media ban, we've got age verification going everywhere. Kids are getting around all these things. And I think with AI, it's really, really changing the online space a lot as well. So I think I've been researching this area for about 15 years now. And I've said to a few colleagues, I think at this point in time, this exact point in time, I've never seen parents so overwhelmed before as I do right now. Too many changes, and parents are really not coping that well.
1: Oh, I
0: It's
1: know.
0: overwhelming.
1: It can be. And look, case in point, we're coming to the school holidays. I've got my best friend who, her daughter, and we're pretty much like sisters. Her daughter and my daughter are the same. They've been since babies, and now they go to the same high school. They've just started. But my daughter, they're chalk and cheese, the two of them, the girls. But they're perfect for each other because they're almost like yin and yang. They're very different personalities. My one's a little bit more of a, yeah, it's all good. Whereas my best friend's daughter's the eldest of three, very mature, very by the book. So I get approached from my best friend saying, so, because the movie night's being organized with just two other friends in their small circle, and I have not allowed her to have a group chat

0: me of, look, during the school holidays, do you think you can be a bit more like, you know, give this one a go as a bit of a trial? And I was so reluctant. I was telling my best friend, okay, at the end of the day, this is a device and this is just another excuse for them to be on it, Joe. But mind you, I gave in. They're totally on it. It's during the school holidays. They're having a blast. They've organized their movie night. It's fine. But it's just that awareness that, yeah, screen time yet again. Another device or another point in time in terms of going through this. I wonder what our listeners think. If this sounds like you or you know someone who's experiencing this push and pull effect of parenting kids in this digital world, give me a call, 1300 800 222 or text 0467 922 702. 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Or if you have a question for my guest, Joe Orlando, who's written a book all about parenting in a digital world called Generation Connected. And in a tick, we'll look at screen time guidelines.
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0: Joe, can you give us a little bit of an idea of what the screen time guidelines are and whether they're effective? Where do you think they work and maybe where they don't work?
4: Yeah, so about 5 or 6 years ago, screen time guidelines were big and they were allocating particular amount of hours for particular age groups. But by and far, a lot of parents, as technology really surged on and really became integrated into our lives, a lot of the screen time guidelines have vanished. And they're about more parents making decisions based on, you know, their own family and the life that they live. But once there's one screen time guideline though that is absolutely essential and that stays, and I can't emphasize enough how important it is, and that's if you have younger children. So if you've got a child who is 2 and younger, so birth through to 2 years, they shouldn't be getting screen time at all. The only time that they should be getting screen time is maybe when they're about 18 months, about that kind of age. You can start playing little tiny, you know, games with them, but it must be you with a child. You can't, like, leave your child in front of a screen to just watch a, even if it's an educational thing. Their brain just can't handle it. The only thing that age group can handle is if you have like a FaceTime call, like with family or friends overseas, because what that age group need is they need real interactions. And even though a FaceTime call is not a real interaction, they're still relating to a real person via that, and it's still developing relationships. So that's okay. And then the 3 to 5 year age group, it's really a minimum. It wouldn't be more than half an hour a day or an hour with you doing it with your child, playing games or making something. So it's very young. They're pretty strict on the screen time rules, and I absolutely 100% agree with it.
0: Why
4: because
0: is that?
4: Their brain just actually can't handle it. And because that age group, the brain is developing at such a rapid rate that any overload of a screen really has a very big impact on the child because of the brain development so rapid. So you have to be really careful with that age group.
0: Okay. So then I suppose your final thought, and you've called this out a little bit earlier, and I think it's really great to bring it back and end on it, on quality over quantity when it comes to screen time. You just tell us a bit more about how important that is. And even joint quality comes to mind. So, you know, if you're doing screen time together, maybe you're playing video games with your kids together, watching a movie together, that incorporation in the family home.
4: Yeah, that's right. It's, think of it like any kind of quality time that you would have with your child. You might be quality time playing a board game or just going for a stroll and walking the dog and having a chat. You can have quality time, you know, doing something on a screen together as well, because what's important there is that you're doing something with your child. And it might be just something that they love doing on a screen. It might be, you know, watching nursery rhymes or whatever it is that they love. If they're doing it with you, it's a completely different thing, and it's very much a bonding thing. And then the other kind of content that you should be kind of really, you know, if you're helping to shape their interests in what they do online, I think of it like hard fun. So if they're doing something

0: That's fun. Is there a thinking element to it?
1: Mm.
0: Are they creating? Are they problem solving? Are they cooperating with their brother or their sister? Is there an element that makes it hard where they're actually developing some kind of skills? If there is, that's great. And I think after they've done that kind of thing, maybe not every time, but kind of having a chat about what they did, just talking about it, unpacking it a little bit with them. You taking an interest in what they're doing on the screen. That's a very different scene to you saying, go over there, I need some time to myself,
1: Yeah.
0: go and watch something. That's a completely different thing. And sometimes we do need to do that. But, overall, it should be this kind of hard fun, or just watching educational videos, like watching how popcorn pops, in slow motion. All that kind of thing is good too.
1: Some
0: So, but
1: great
0: I think the
1: ones.
0: hard fun is kind of something to remember.
1: Yeah, it's a good note to end on and one to keep front of mind, Joe. Thank you so much for joining us tonight and for your time. Great, great conversation. Thank you.
0: Thank you.
1: Thanks,
0: Thanks.
1: Joe. Joe Orlando, researcher in digital wellbeing at Western Sydney University and author of the book Generation Connected. All right, new movies to watch this weekend's next with Ihab Rashid. He's taking us to the cinemas for a fun, intelligent comedy with some big names: Seth Rogen, Olivia Wilde, Edward Norton, and Penelope Cruz. It's called The Invite.
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1: Time now for a look at what's new and out to watch this weekend on the big screen and at home with our movies and TV enthusiast Ihab Rashid. Hey, E, you're taking us to the big screen this weekend, the cinemas.
6: I am, yes. First thing, going to the big screen. And before I get started, big shout out to everyone who's been going to the movies. There's been recent news recently that we've had the biggest box office results in Australian cinemas for quite a few years. So people are going out there and going to the movies, even though, we have the streaming options at home. People are still going to movies, so it's awesome. And here is another reason to get out there. This is called The Invite, this new film from Seth Rogen and Olivia Wilde, and also starring Edward Norton and Penelope Cruz. And this is a one-set location film. It's an adult comedy, and I've always been thankful that I've been able to enjoy things like, you might give me something like The Naked Gun, which I'll laugh hysterically at, fart jokes and things like that. Then I can also get into intelligent, sophisticated comedy, something like The Invite, where you basically, I'll set the premise for you. Olivia Wilde and Seth Rogen play a married couple, and they're kind of like they've been at it for a while. They're at an uncomfortable point in their marriage. Their relationship has become routine, resentful. They're emotionally stagnant from each other, but they're living in a very stylish San Francisco apartment, and they're constantly being interrupted by their new neighbors who have just moved in upstairs, who are Edward Norton and the beautiful Penelope Cruz. So one day, without Seth Rogen knowing, Olivia Wilde invites the couple to have dinner with them because she wants to meet their new neighbors. And what I love about this type of movie is that this is basically a play. Okay, it's set in one location and it's all done in real time. So there is no jump cutting in time. It's all just organic forming of the story. And it is absolutely hilarious. That's what I love about this. While you're watching it, you can't help but the uncomfortable laughters. The thing, like I said, this is skewed type to a older audience, so millennials might, get a lot out of this as well because of but the kind of comedy skews a little bit older, people that have been in relationships for a long time and are just at the end of it and are presented with this new thing. Now, The Invite, the type of the title of the story, you might think means the invite of them coming to their house for dinner, but there's kind of like a double entendre, and that's all I'm going to say. I'm not going to give anything else more about the plot of the movie. What I'm going to say, though, is that it is a very enjoyable look into things that surround relationships. They get into marriage, sex, jealousy, intimacy, monogamy, insecurity, emotional honesty, all that kind of stuff pops up as the night unfolds and you learn about the backstories of Seth Rogen and Olivia Wilde and why they are the way they are and, stuff about their kids and learning. And when you have these two entities that are just dropped into it with Edward Norton, who, by the way, is one of my favorite actors ever. I love Ed Norton. First time I saw him in Primal Fear, I was just floored. And then Fight Club and all the other movies he's done since, he's always great on screen. And Penelope Cruz is a very emotional, emphatic actress as well.

0: She's been around doing it for easily over 30 years. Married to Javier Bardem, and she's been a fixture in film for quite some time. And here she's putting on another great performance. She's a therapist, so putting a therapist in the middle of all of this as well, and seeing how the relationships kind of unfold throughout the night, is just a lot of fun. And what I loved about this is the how much I laughed. I wasn't expecting to have laughed as much as I did in this. I thought, like, this isn't anything new. This is Woody Allen's been making movies like this forever, where just people are talking and talking and talking. But when the dialogue is dumped, it's actually written by Rashida Jones. People might know her from Parks and Recreation. She starred in Social Network. She wrote it also with another gentleman, Will McCormick. So they wrote Toy Story 4. They've done another film called Celeste and Jesse Forever, which is another great little rom-com. But they're known for doing kind of more adult storytelling, and especially about relationships. And this is just, it was a home run. I wasn't, Olivia Wilde's last film wasn't really a massive hit. It was a big sci-fi swing. It started, the name of the film escapes me right now. But there was a lot of controversy around her last movie. This film, way smaller, way, way smaller. She actually wasn't going to be one of the actresses. She was purely going to be the director. But then Edward Norton and Seth Rogen convinced her to come and play the part because they just thought she'd be the best at it. And she's wonderful. You really get involved in their lives and the emotional swings in it. And it's just a very well-made adult comedy. It's a breath of fresh air for something like this to get a cinematic release as well. So I was very happy when I heard this was going the big screen, and I watched it thankfully with a packed cinema. And I'm gonna have to watch it again because there were points where people were laughing so much I couldn't hear
1: You
0: some of the
1: couldn't
0: dialogue.
1: hear, yeah.
0: So I was like, okay, I'm gonna have to watch this again. And Seth Rogen is the big surprise for me because anyone who knows him from, like, stoner comedies from when he first came out,
1: Yeah.
0: and with Knocked Up and, 40-Year-Old Virgin, all
1: Yep.
0: those. He's known more with comedy, but when he does an acting performance, for example, he was in Steve Jobs against Michael Fassbender. When he puts on, acting chops, he really does very well.
1: Yeah, he
0: And
1: comes through.
0: here he's kind of like a downtrodden husband who just feels like his wife doesn't respect him, and the way his emotions come out throughout the film is just not something I would have expected out of someone,
1: Okay.
0: if you typecast him as pure comedy. But everyone else is hitting on four cylinders, especially Ed Norton and Penelope Cruz, who are kind of a very strange couple. But again, it's emotionally strong, and you do definitely get wrapped up in their lives. And when you see how it ends, I found it
1: Okay.
0: very satisfactory. But it's just a very smart,
1: How
0: well-told,
1: long's the movie?
0: An hour and 45 minutes,
1: Oh,
0: I
1: so
0: believe.
1: it
0: Not too long at all.
1: doesn't keep
0: No,
1: you too
0: four
1: long. All right, we've got
0: by.
1: a grab from an early scene in the movie. Let's take a listen.
2: Are you sure we are not interrupting
3: No, it's
2: something?
3: great. It's good. It's good for you.
2: Yeah.
3: It's great for us.
4: Okay.
3: Yeah, we love. Yep.
4: It took you a while to come to the door,
2: No, Taiwan.
4: and it sounded like you were arguing.
2: No
4: I don't
2: filter.
4: know. I just want to be honest. We were at the door before we rang, and we could hear you were fighting.
3: Oh, we were talk. We were
5: We were fighting.
3: We were fighting, yeah.
5: Bit of a contentious environment in here, so I understand if that's repellent to you. No hard feelings, you know what I mean? Completely understand, you know?
4: We love a contentious environment.
1: Okay. The invite is in cinemas if you want to check that one out. To streaming now, if you're just looking to chill at home, what are you bringing us tonight, E?
0: I've got a wrestling biopic for you. I love the sports biopics, and we've brought many here in the past. Here is one of my favorite genres, professional wrestling. We've spoken about this in the past, and sometimes when I bring this up, a lot of people scoff or roll their eyes, but I will always defend it to the dying breath. There is no better storytelling than in professional wrestling. It's been going. This story actually is set during between the period of 1930s to the 1950s. Tells the stories of Mildred Burke, who was considered the Queen of the Ring. She's the first professional female wrestler. And she was actually the first female in America to ever be paid $1 million in any sports capacity. So she's the first million-dollar athlete in American sports history. Directed by Ash Edvildsen. And the only reason I bring that up is because his dad directed Rocky and The Karate Kid, two of my favorite movies ever. So this is kind of like in the same spiel where it's a biopic about a professional.

wrestler. But it tells the story. It's a time period piece. And that's another thing that I love about this type of movie, the authenticity they give to the actual time period that it's set in. And yeah, it's back then, it's not like what the way we have it now, you know, where it's almost considered a mainstream sports entertainment. Now, back then, professional wrestling was kind of like a carny act on the side of when you go to the circus and there'll be a sideline and someone will be there doing moves. And back then, people actually thought that stuff was real. It's called kayfabe, and it's the idea of keeping the rivalry as secret. So even though you're friends behind closed doors, when you're in front of the audience, you're complete rivals and you hate each other. And that art form is just such a – it was easy to do back then because, you know, there was no sports media. You could easily keep something like that secret. Now it's impossible. Now you can go on and everyone knows about how wrestling is done. It's lost some of its love or some of its appeal, at least I think. So I can't watch today's version of it. That's why I'm always thinking about the old versions of it. And I didn't even know why I liked wrestling back in the day. So in 1984, WrestleMania 1, I saw an ad for it and I begged my dad to let me stay up until midnight so I can watch it on Channel 10. I had no idea what it was. All I knew is I saw Hulk Hogan, I saw Mr. T, who I knew from the A-Team. They were in a tag team together and it was like watching superheroes in the real life and I just had to see it. And that's why wrestling kind of has such a massive following, because people usually enjoy it when they're young and they kind of grow up with it. And that's why it is a soap opera, because that's what you're watching. You're watching good versus bad. It's the ultimate good versus bad story. But watching this version of it and watching Mildred Burke become who she became was fantastic. She is just and kind of an inspiring story considering all the stuff that she had to go through, because even though it was kind of like a side act, it wasn't legal in a lot of states, like if you were having all women wrestling, wasn't a thing, impossible. So they show you all the trials and tribulations she had to go through. And the actress Emily Bett Rickards, whose major role before this was a show called Arrow, was a DC show called Arrow, and she is a firecracker. She's easily the best part of this movie. She's the one that pushes narrative all the way through. And it's a woman who doesn't take no for an answer. She's physically gifted. She doesn't want to be a waitress. She wants to go out and she wants to wrestle, but she's got all these obstacles that she's got to try to overtake to get what she wants to get to. And the cast that follows with her is also great. Josh Lucas is in this, star of Yellowstone, Ford and Ferrari. One of my favorite actors ever, Walton Goggins, plays an old school promoter. And what I love about this is, because I like to think that I've watched a lot of wrestling, but my history comes from the 80s and 90s and onwards. This is way before that. And what it makes me do is go in and kind of find out a bit more about, like, the promoter that Walton Goggins plays. It was a real, you know, real world personality. And it made me want to learn more about him and the kind of things that he had to do to get women's wrestling from where it was to where it was going to be. And it's just a fascinating story, and to see the kind of obstacles, and some of them stupid. You know, this I found a lot of similarities in this movie with the film Christie, the one with Sydney Sweeney about the first professional female boxer. There's a lot of similarities in this, but this is more of a nuts and bolts version of what happened during that time. It's very lean. There isn't a lot of time wasted with, you know, too much relationshipy stuff. It's all about this is what she wants to do. These are the obstacles she had to go to. And these are the things that she accomplished. And there are a lot of names in here that people might know. Like there's a character of Mae Young. Anyone who watches wrestling today would know her. She wrestled up until she was, I believe, the age of 90. She was doing it until, you know, WWF for quite some time. And she's a character in this film. And you see where she first started with. And that was interesting. And so, yeah, if you have if you do like just a sports biopic, you know, a basic one that hits all the, you know, the right spots and is enjoyable, this movie is great. And if you enjoy history and want to learn about the wrestling, and you want to get some of the history about it, especially one about the pioneering history, because very few stories are about the female wrestlers that where they came from back then. There's a great show called Glow that they kind of did recently. I think that was on Netflix that focuses in on this sport. But this is the early versions of that, what they had to do to come through. And they had to go through a whole bunch of stuff. Female, you know, sexism, racism, because they started bringing in African-American fighters as well. And you get to see all that stuff play out. And it's enjoyable and it's fun. And because you know how it all ends up, you're there to enjoy the ride. You're not really surprised by it. You know, this isn't going to

0: reinvent the wheel or any way, but it's an enjoyable story and teaches you a lot about the time period that
1: Okay.
0: you definitely would not have known about in the time.
1: All right, let's hear a little of the trailer of Queen of the Ring.
2: Oh, honey, I had a bad dream.
3: Only dreams that we make come true, are we?
4: We're gonna wish away all those bad thoughts.
2: One, two, three.
5: I promise you, my son, our lives together will be special.
6: Where's your little boy's father, anyway?
7: Mister, I ain't gonna marry no circus freak.
5: He done left me over this.
8: Billy Wolf!
6: I'm really curious to see what you can do with her.
7: You barely know him! He's the only man that's ever believed in my dream.
6: We got a job to do tonight. You go out there and you wrestle your heart out.
1: All right, Queen of the Ring is on Prime, Amazon Prime, if you want to check that out. That is a movie, drama, if it's your thing. And we're ending tonight. I don't know, is this one another kind of biopic? This one's Nirvana, the band, the show, the movie, Ehab. What's this one about?
0: Yeah, so when you hear Nirvana, people might think we're talking about the band.
1: Yeah.
0: Well, that is.

0: not the case at all. This is called Nirvana, the band, the show, the movie. It has nothing to do with that, the Nirvana band from the 90s with Kurt
1: Okay, does it
0: Cobain
1: just
0: and all
1: have to
0: that.
1: do with, okay, then what does it have to
0: Yeah.
1: do with?
0: It has to do, though, still with music. So this is a independent film directed by Matt Johnson. People will know him from Blackberry. He was director of one of my favorites. He's actually one of my favorite filmmakers for right now. I did he's kind of like an independent filmmaker, but he's kind of like a force of nature. Anyone who would see him do interviews, he's the kind of guy that gets up and just jumps around. And what's so great about this movie is the premise of it. So the last thing we spoke about was very basic and something that's you've seen 100 times. I guarantee you've never seen a movie like this before. So
1: Okay.
0: this, I'll give you the basic premise. Matt and Jay, they continue their seemingly impossible mission to book a concert at Toronto's legendary Rivoli music venue. And I'll give you a quick background. This movie stems from a YouTube TV series that started around 2007 by Matt Johnson and one of his best friends. And they're the main characters of this film. And the story is, so if you have never seen the YouTube series, it doesn't matter. You can watch this film and you might want to go into the series once you've seen the film, but you don't know, need to know anything about it. Just go in and enjoy the premise of what you're about to enjoy. And Serene, this is kind of a crazy story. It is sci-fi comedy. It's a time travel story, believe it or not.
1: Okay.
0: And what I will say is that the reviews for it from both critics and fans is like if you look on Rotten Tomatoes, it's around the 96% for both. So this is one of these rare movies where both the crowds and the critics see the same thing. And it's basically praising the originality of the story.
1: Okay.
0: Because before you know it, they find themselves caught up in a time travel caper where they sent back to 2008. And this is a movie done guerrilla filmmaking at its best. A lot of the scenes were done without permits. If you want to really delve into it, I believe one of them was arrested for trying to do something that got into the movie. These are Canadian filmmakers. They very proudly Canadian. There's a lot of that comes out in this. The film's set in Canada. Toronto's a big star in this film. And it's an improv movie. So they have an idea of what they want to achieve, but they set the camera down and they basically let it play out. And whatever happens, happens. And it's always enjoyable. It's always funny. It's very strange, which is what I kind of really enjoyed about it. But what I really enjoyed is that there was nothing boring in it.
1: Okay.
0: From start to finish, it's only 1 hour and 39 minutes and it's lightning speed. And it's shot like a handheld kind of way. Like if you've watched The Office, you know, that kind of
1: Oh, yep.
0: documentary
1: Yeah, that
0: kind of
1: movement.
0: filmmaking way. But because you're the enthusiasm of the filmmakers, you just can't help but get, you know, kind of caught up in what they're trying to achieve. And their whole thing is they want to perform at this legendary stadium. That's what the YouTube series is about. And this film takes it one step further with the time travel aspect of it, which is very original the way it's done. It's very clever and it's just enjoyable. If you want something that's a little bit different that you've never seen before, this got a theatrical release, but a very, very small one. It's available on multiple streamers now and very, very worth a watch if you are looking for something that's a little bit different, because I guarantee you haven't seen any kind of narrative or story unfold like this. And it's a testament to the filmmakers themselves.
1: Okay.
0: I'm up for whatever. Anything this director is going to put to film, I'm going to at least check out.
1: Okay.
0: Because the last three things he's put together, I've really enjoyed. And I don't see him, if he keeps up this kind of level of energy and originality, yeah, there's just going to be great things coming from this movie, from this filmmaker. But I can't really give too much away from it. Just know that it is a sci-fi semi-comedy musical
1: That
0: that is
1: sounds
0: very
1: weird,
0: original.
1: eh? And the
0: I
1: title
0: know.
1: itself, Nirvana, the band, the show, the movie. Let's hear a little of the trailer.
2: Time machine plan. This is going to be the last plan you and I ever have to do. And as far as I'm concerned, Nirvana the band is playing the Rivoli tonight. We have the RV, deck it out like the DeLorean. Ah! So it's a full-time machine. Okay, watch this. Hold on to your butts. The time machine worked. And we are in 2008.
1: There you go. Nirvana, the band, the show, the movie. That's on multiple streamers for rent if you want to check that one out. Comedy action. The remarkable true story of Mildred Burke if you're up for Queen of the Ring. That's a drama on Prime Video. And if you want to head out to the big screen, go and check out The Invite.

0: also a comedy for, I suppose, they're heavyweights, aren't they? Olivia Wilde, Seth Rogen, Edward Norton, and Penelope Cruz, if you want to check that one out. Ehab, thank you very much. As always, can't wait to see what you bring us next Friday night. Have a wonderful weekend.
1: Can't wait. Looking forward to it. You have a great night as well and weekend, and talk to you next week. See you soon. Bye.
0: Thanks, Ehab. Movies and TV enthusiast Ehab Rashid. Our tech update is next with Dr. Erica Mealy.
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0: All right, time to get a look at what's news in tech this week with Dr. Erica Mealy, our wonderful computer science lecturer from UniSC. Hey there, Erica.
4: Hey, how you doing?
0: I'm okay, a bit baffled, but then again,

0: Well, this is an interesting one. And look, as a technologist, I think we learn about these things, but we don't necessarily tell other people about them.
1: Oh, okay.
0: And so there's this idea that, you know, if your Wi-Fi on your house is bad, some of the things that can cause it might not be the things you necessarily think of first. And so if, you know, your fish tank, you might have a beautiful big tropical fish tank. If it's between you and your router, chances are it's actually slowing down your browsing or your doom scrolling, depending on what you're doing, because the signal doesn't go through the water very well, much like light doesn't go through water very well. Other things that can interfere are, like you said, mirrors. And that's because the signal we use is like a radio signal, and it's like a light wave, which also reflects off a mirror. So some of these kinds of things, and some of the things we don't always think about are, where are the pipes in our walls?
1: Okay.
0: So if your house has copper pipes with water in them, if there's enough of those in a wall, that can make your signal poor.
1: Mm-hmm.
0: If you're in a brick house. But I think my favorite part of this article, which has come out from the BBC this week, is that the most likely one that, or most unlikely, I think, sorry, is the humble microwave.
1: Okay.
0: So, and there's a story they've told of an office that was picking up strange, it was actually a telescope facility that would pick up some really weird signals. And they're like, oh, is it a solar flare? Is it a, no, it was the dodgy old microwave in the office, because it always happened around lunchtime.
1: Hmm.
0: They should be fairly well shielded, modern microwaves, but the older it gets, the more beat up it gets. But there's really strange things that happen when we put whole systems together and don't necessarily think about how they interplay. It was a story of a smart building where they had smart lifts and smart lighting and various other things. But all of the Internet of Things, which is what we call all those smart lights and sensors and things, they'd all go on the fritz when the lift went to a certain level. And they couldn't work out why, but it was some kind of radio frequency interference that was being generated by the electric motor of the lift, but only on a certain floor in the building.
1: There you go.
0: So weird things in tech that happen when we put whole systems together and go,
1: why is that glitching? What's happening? You've made me think about where my router is, and I'm like, okay, no mirror. I don't have a fish tank. Microwave's in the kitchen. I think I'm all right.
0: Yeah, probably. They do say one of the best ideas is to get it as high as possible.
1: Oh, okay.
0: So that you, because the then it can sort of, like, I guess waves falling down, like water might fall down.
1: Mm.
0: And there's probably less obstructions up high. So if you think about, most people often put it near their telly or something like that, because it's probably also connected to the TV signals and all those sorts of things. But there's often a lot of equipment in the way if you do things like that. But if you can get it up onto the top of the bookcase or the top of the key TV cabinet, quite often it gets a better line of sight. The strange things that probably technologists know about but don't always talk about.
1: It's like, yeah, we don't really need to just keep this on the, why don't you talk about it?
0: Well, I mean, I don't know. We are now. Yes. Thank you, BBC.
1: Thank you, BBC.
0: But it's definitely one of those things where it probably would come up if you were trying to work out why your signal was bad. But if you don't happen to have a family member who's in tech, it may not get suggested to you. So,
1: interesting things. It is. And I don't think you'd think mirrors or fish tanks. That's not something that would come to mind. Because sometimes you try and do troubleshoot in your mind in terms of, oh, what could be disrupting the signal. But, I found mirrors and fish tanks quite interesting. But when you explain it, the fish tank one particularly, in terms of moving through water, that makes sense. And then mirrors as a reflector.
0: Makes sense, but it's never something you just think straight out of the box.
1: That's right.
0: But
1: you wouldn't. Now, not so much Wi-Fi, this next one you've brought us, but our phones and our bodies. So we talk a lot about the effect on our minds in terms of these devices that we hold in our hands that, God, we shouldn't even be calling them phones anymore. They're handheld computers.
0: They're everything.
1: They're everything.
0: They're addiction devices.

0: They are indeed. But yeah, there's an article that's come out in terms of the effects that it has on our phone, on our bodies physically.
1: Yeah, and I think actually might link back to something we've talked about in the past, because I know some colleagues of mine at the University of Sunshine Coast actually found that you can get a bony protrusion in your neck because you tilt your head forward. But this particular article goes a bit beyond that and looks at all the different ways using a device is changing your body. So everything from, and I have to admit to this as well, having a callus on your pinky finger, which is where you balance the phone. I was reading that and I'm like, yeah, I have one of them.
0: Oh, okay.
1: I'm guilty. Because I balance it on my phone. I put my little pinky underneath and then I've got my thumb there and my hands to be able to type. But yeah. So from that through to you know, upsetting your neck. So the posture you use, particularly when you've got a laptop that's quite low or a phone in front of you, it's actually putting up to 27 kilos of pressure on your neck. And so doing that repeatedly can actually lead to degeneration in your joints, and they've even nicknamed it tech neck. So you can go see your physio to get your tech neck looked at. But it can even actually reduce your lung capacity, because when you fold forward, you actually sort of close your shoulders down, and it can actually give you less lung capacity as well. So it's not even just the neck and the headaches we can expect. There's some other ones too, but even things like, they think maybe it's giving us more wrinkles on our necks and our chins.
0: Okay.
1: Because we're leaning forward so much. So apparently there's not enough evidence to definitively show that yet.
0: Hey, eyesight's a big one.
1: It is a big one. Mm. And they've actually got talking about a longitudinal study, so a 20-year study that's actually looking at the progression of some eye issues for kids. And one of the things I actually found was it's not actually close work tasks. I mean, 20 years ago, we probably weren't using the phones exactly like we are now. But it's not so much that the close work tasks harmed your eyesight. It's actually that going outdoors, which you don't tend to do when you're on your phone, actually has a protective feature for your eyesight.
0: Okay.
1: And so I didn't know your eyes released dopamine. I knew that was in the brain. I didn't know it was in your eyeballs too. Apparently, the bright light outside can stimulate a release of dopamine from your retina, which actually can help protect your eyes as they're developing. So it's not necessarily the phone itself or the tech itself that's harmful. It's what you do when you're on it, which is probably sit indoors in the dark and not move around too much.
0: Right. Okay. I understand.
1: Mm. Yeah. And then of course, there's the whole blue light that's supposed to disrupt your sleep and those kinds of things. So considering those ones as well, but even also impacting our hand strength, though they did say that, you know, clicking and swiping might actually improve your hand-eye coordination. There is a tiny sliver.
0: There's a little one.
1: A little sliver of silver.
0: There's a positive.
1: In there.
0: Yeah.
1: Well, I mean, last week we were talking about the fact that I actually made a basketball hoop from a wheelchair basketball chair.
0: Right.
1: And I could not do that in high school. So the only possible thing that could have helped me.
0: You
1: I
0: reckon?
1: Think,
0: do you reckon, Erica?
1: Maybe. I think maybe that's
0: is that a
1: little bit anecdotal. But take care of how we're looking after ourselves and if we're using them too much.
0: Yes, for sure. It's that whole look up. But even just when you, like, even when you come up from it, like look up from it, it's almost like you're gasping, not like a gasp for air, but I am going to use gasp for air because you're like, oh, hang on, what's, you readjust it. Yeah, it's a.
1: You sit up and you push your shoulders all the way back and you lean back and sort of flex and go, oh, that's right.
0: That's
1: I can bend the other way.
0: Yes. And just kind of, oh, I'm back to, I don't know, the land of the living somehow. And even I'll sometimes, you know, notice that. And that's not me being on it for a long period of time. That's the thing. I've clocked it. Even if it's just a few, when I just notice, oh, my goodness, here I am. I'm flicking, nothing. Just for a minute, maybe 2 minutes. And then just coming up from it, is, yeah, it's not a nice, I can't quite put it into words or articulate it, but it's not a positive experience. One's where I'm going, oh God, okay, that's, you've got to go. That's, I'm really done with you. And it's only been about a minute or two. It's really, I'm not sitting there for an hour, but I'll clock it just in terms of, you know, just my whole physical, I mean, I know you're talking about some specifics with your neck and with your hands, but even just a whole body experience, gosh.
1: It is. You kind of close down and you're very, yep. And then, yeah. And I think the whole thing they talk about with the doom scrolling can also be a little bit of, you almost dissociate with the outside world.
0: Yeah.
1: You don't pay attention to other things. Mm. And I think children are a great way to bring you back and ground you in reality. Like, did you listen to what I just said? No, mummy was reading something. Sorry. I'll come back heads now.
0: Yeah, for sure. Now, I really want to do, I want the silly one to end on because it's fun. I'm going to throw to you, you've got a couple more. You've got the Smart Rider one on robo-taxis or you've got Pokemon Go players.
1: Oh, look, having been at an AI conference this week down in Sydney, I'm going to go the robo-taxi because it's got a bit of AI in it, but happy 10th anniversary to the Pokemon Go. They had a whole heap of them in Times Square this week and they together, 1,500 of them, defeated a Mega Mewtwo. They had an actual live battle on the screens in Times Square. So if you're a Pokemon Go person, go have a read of that.
0: You'll know exactly what Erica's talking about because I don't. Go and have a look at it.
1: All right. But no, so the other one is there were some very naughty teenagers, as teenagers are sometimes want to do, in California. So California have those autonomous taxis, the Waymos, and a few other ones, which we've talked about heaps of times. But this time it wasn't the car misbehaving. It was the car stopping the riders from misbehaving. And what happened was there was a couple of 15-year-olds getting drunk in the back of the taxi using a gel blaster, so like a they're sort of like paintball guns but slightly higher powered, that they had painted black to look like an assault rifle.
0: Goodness me.
1: And they were shooting, they're called Orbeez, the little like kids' toy, yep. Like gel pellets. Oh, yeah. So the car detected or at least flagged something and it was reviewed by Waymo. Okay. So the car pulled over, locked itself, called 911 and made sure that the little hooligans were arrested.
0: Wow.
1: Because it has internal cameras. And so
0: yep.
1: Arguably they were not in trouble because there's some exemption for these taxis related to you not actually driving.
0: Okay.
1: But again, underage in because 21 in California to drink, so yep. They were very underage and they were shooting things from the taxi, so they have been banned,
0: yep.
1: From
0: Noisy
1: Waymo
0: and got in trouble.
1: They did because yep. Yes, when you're in the autonomous car it's actually still watching you, but in this case it was for good. It stopped them harming and hurting passers-by or causing fear.
0: Yeah. There you go. Naughty teenagers. No. Naughty,
1: and then
0: naughty. All right. To wrap up on this last one, tell me how the Meta offices were overtaken by a rogue squirrel, Erica.
1: I love this. And it's like, Meta's year hasn't exactly been a picnic.
0: Yeah. Give it to us in about a minute before we go. Yeah, go ahead.
1: Yeah. So what happened was in Thailand, so not in their American offices, but in Thailand, a janitor accepted delivery of a package which contained a live squirrel. They don't know exactly why he had a live squirrel, but it got loose and ran all over the offices. And so at least one person actually got bitten and scratched while they were trying to catch it. It brought great pleasure and joy to all of the office mates. And not only that, they're having a field day internally, having created an AI generated video, talking about HR training on squirrel related office best practices.
0: What? Wasn't this an outlier?
1: Of course, but the staff sort of took it and had so much fun with it. That's it. So as if they don't have enough to worry about,
0: I know, right?
1: Now their own staff are letting squirrels loose.
0: That's
1: in the building.
0: That's it. All right, Erica, it's always a pleasure. It's a good fun one to end on. Thank you for what you bring us all the time. Can't wait to chat with you in a couple of weeks.
1: Sounds fabulous. We'll talk then.
0: Take care. Dr. Erica Mealy, Computer Science Lecturer, UniSC, for our tech update there. The news is coming up soon. Then on the other side of that, it's Nightlife. You'll be with Libby Gore tonight. And Libby is the quiz on Nightlife tonight.
2: Oh, it is. How are you, Serena?
0: Oh, well,
2: it is on the Nightlife. And I just need to ask, before we even start, I'd love you all to tune in. But I am not great at quizzes, so I will need your help this evening in terms of making sure that the quiz gets to air in that way that you like it delivered. Because, Serena, I have heard that the Nightlife audience, which I'm minding just for the next 6 nights while Suzanne gets a very well-earned break, because it's chilly out there and you've got to warm up somehow. She's taking just these 2 weekends off, so I'm lucky enough to be able to come and be with you. But I'm not really skilled at a quiz. Serena, are you aware of how the audiences respond to them? Do you think I'm going to be okay?
0: I reckon you're going to be just fine. You are in awesome hands with Nightlife listeners and the quiz, Libby, so much.
2: I hope so. So the quiz will be coming up at midnight, as always. And I just wanted to reassure you all of that everything is in one piece at the moment. But it's a brand new studio and there's a whole lot of gorgeous shiny buttons I've never pressed before. So I just ask for your patience and maybe there'll be a little bit of extra excitement on the Nightlife that you never really get.
0: No doubt. Libby, have a wonderful show. I'll chat with you on Sunday night.
3: ABC News, good evening. I'm William Howard Evans. At least 12 people are now known to have died in a wildfire in southern Spain. Some of the victims have been found inside vehicles which had been engulfed by flames, as the BBC's Guy Hedgeco reports.
4: The Andalusia government has described this as the worst fire the region has seen in terms of its impact. Eyewitnesses told emergency services that they saw a power cable fall, causing the fire to spread across a nearby forested area. Around 150 firefighters have been battling the fire throughout the night, with members of the military also deployed. Around 1,000 local residents have been evacuated from their homes. The Prime Minister, Pedro Sanchez, posted a message of condolence for the families of those killed or injured, expressing his enormous sadness and grief.
3: Authorities in the Philippines say at least 15 people have been killed by landslides caused by typhoon rainfall on the southern island of Mindanao. Typhoon Barvi is now heading for Taiwan, where more than 2,000 people have been evacuated. It's forecast to dump up to a metre of rain when it makes landfall on Saturday. Former colleagues of broadcaster Darren Hinch say his legacy will live on within the justice system following his death at the age of 82. The former senator's death was confirmed on air by his former radio station 3AW. Hinch was best known for his decades-long career in the media and his efforts to strengthen laws around sexual and violent offenders. Tanya Maxwell served as a Victorian MP representing Hinch's Justice Party from 2018 to 2022.
5: I look back now at many changes to the justice system and believe that a lot of that was due to his years of advocacy.
3: South Australia Police says an incorrect claim that a woman's death was linked to this week's national Telstra outage has put an unnecessary strain on a grieving family. Sophie Landau reports.
6: SA Liberal Senator Karen Little posted on social media on Wednesday that a person had died after failing to reach 000. Police say a woman was found unresponsive, but after a successful call to 000, was taken to a regional hospital where she later died. SA Police Commissioner Grant Stevens says people with positions of responsibility need to exercise caution before making public statements.
7: There's been a level of scrutiny applied to this family that would not have ordinarily occurred.
6: Police say the woman's partner had some difficulty contacting relatives, which may have been misinterpreted.
3: Senator Karen Little has released a statement saying she offers her sincere apologies to the women's family for what they've been through and any confusion to the broader community. She says the concerns raised were based on information available at the time and the family should now have peace and privacy. The H5 strain of bird flu has been detected in an Australian seabird for the first time. Ashley Barraclough has more.
8: Previous confirmed cases have involved migratory birds from the sub-Antarctic region. Agriculture Minister Julie Collins says CSIRO lab testing has confirmed the deadly strain in a greater crested tern found in Robe, South Australia.
6: There have also been two further confirmed cases in South Australia and one in Western Australia, bringing the total number of detections to 12. Ms. Collins says there is still no evidence of mass mortality among wildlife and no

0: no evidence of any spread to agricultural settings.
1: Adelaide Crows defender Josh Worrell has been involved in a collision with a pedestrian. South Australia Police has confirmed it's investigating a collision between a car and a pedestrian in Adelaide's northwest that occurred earlier this morning. Worrell missed his side's morning training session, but the club expects him to play against the Gold Coast Suns tomorrow night. And the AFL has unveiled its strategy to get 100,000 people in India playing Australian rules football. It includes spending money on youth and grassroots programs and setting up an AFL India Talent Academy. AFL boss Andrew Dillon made the announcement during Indian Prime Minister Narendra Modi's visit to the MCG. He says they've learnt from previous efforts to grow the game overseas, including when they played AFL matches in China.
2: What we didn't have there was a sustainable community grassroots participation, and that's why the focus going into India is to do that. And then ultimately there may be commercial rewards, there might be gains for points, but absolutely it's just to get that foundational support to grow the fandom, and then ultimately we'll see where it takes us.
1: Meanwhile, the next Men's Big Bash League cricket season will start with a game in India. It'll be played in the sunny southern city of Chennai in December. ABC News.
3: Hello, it's Libby Gore with you on the radio, filling in for Suzanne Hill on the Weekend Nightlife, and I am delighted to be with you. Now, some of you might know me from my work at ABC Victoria, New South Wales earlier on, Hobart, Tasmania, even before that, maybe, on McFeast on the telly, but you would be very, very old. But tonight, I am just with you, and I'm very thrilled to be here.

0: I just wanted you to know who was with you dangling their legs through the radio into your kitchen, or whether you might be driving back from the footy. It's incredibly fun because we get to make stuff up to share with you tonight, and I want you to join in. 1300 800 222 is the talkback number. You can ring at any time. You can text if you like, but it's not nearly as much fun because we can't talk. But that is 0467 922 702. And I thought tonight maybe we might have a little chat about this stuff that's going around in the ether about social cohesion. Now, don't cringe, but you have heard the line that you need to speak the language in order to participate, to be involved. Well, I got to thinking about that and I thought, what if you do speak the King's English? What if English is your natural language and you still can't be understood? We will explore that very shortly in the program.
1: Comedy, music and tricky clues.
2: Because Fix and Specs is back. More music than a comedy night, more comedy than a concert. And enough trivia to impress your co-workers for weeks.
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0: Sure is. Taking it slow, taking it easy, because there are a lot of buttons that I'm not particularly familiar with. But very delighted to be with you, Sylvia. Thank you. Lovely little text message already. I am going to love having a chat, because quite frankly, this is my time of day. However, we do need to kick it off with the death of a Gen X icon. It's weird, isn't it? Yours and my icons, the people that we've grown up with, sadly, they're leaving us. And today, it was Darren Hinch.

0: was, and you know, he was satirised by Steve Vizard on Fast Forward. But what he did was he turned journalism into advocacy. There's been a bit of talk about that. And interestingly enough, it ties in with a further conversation that we'll have this evening with Tim Burrows, who's the publisher of Mumbarella Media. Tim, I don't think we've ever spoken before, but we've texted.
1: Generally, I believe you said a very polite no comment when I sent you a previous inquiry, Libby, but
0: one
1: that's about
0: discreet.
1: A different radio world, so that's probably a conversation for another day.
0: It's a conversation for another day, but I'm glad that we finally meet. And the Darren Hinch story is really quite fascinating because he went from newspapers to radio, and then he became a crusader, actually, for issues.
1: Yeah, I mean, one of the things I was considering today, you know, when we heard this very sad news, was there aren't that many people who've been successful in three different mediums. You know, as you say, he was quite a serious newspaper journalist before obviously sort of making a name in both television and then radio, and then back to television again. And if you think about it, there were not really that many people who had been successful as broadcasters in both TV and radio. They are slightly different skills. But again, as you say, perhaps one of his points of difference was he managed to straddle that line of commentary and advocacy and journalism. So, you know, really there wasn't anybody else quite like him in achieving that?
0: I think there was, I mean, afterwards there was Steve Price in that, like, he created that tabloid kind of, that tabloid current affairs host who had an opinion, an editorial. I think on the radio there was Alan Jones, but he did editorials, like 3-minute editorials, say, or 90-second editorials on television programs. But Hinch had his own show, Hinch, actually, on 7.
1: Yes, that's right. Then, of course, he took it over to 10, and then very, very briefly, there was even a version of it on Sky News as well.
0: Wow.
1: So, you know, he had various different iterations of it. And, of course, I think the one thing was he was always slightly dangerous to the media establishment as well, which was perhaps one of the attractions for his audiences.
0: Yeah, he was sort of an outsider, though he was an insider. He played outsider, though he was elite.
1: He did, and that might, of course, also explain why he met with a degree of success in politics as well. Because, you know, he sort of chose not to align with one of the major parties, which again let him carry on, sort of, you know, running his own agenda, speaking his own mind, and, you know, taking his fans and supporters with him.
0: He wasn't always. Careful. In fact, he did actually even spend some time in the clink for
1: Yeah, that's right. I believe 3 times now. On each occasion, it was different versions of some form of having challenged, spoken, talked about things which were limited in law, generally when there was another legal case going on, but always calling out what he saw as predators who the public needed to be warned about. Now, of course, the legal system would have said, you know, the principle of justice is that everyone needs a fair trial, so there are rules about what could be said. But, you know, you certainly couldn't accuse him of not following his own principles on that. He's, all the way to prison.
0: And this is Darren Hinch's own words speaking about that.
2: I believe that jurors are very dedicated in what they do, and they can get rid of any extraneous ideas at all. But even in this case, I think that the man's right to a fair trial was superseded by the public interest. There were kids at risk, and the kids at risk, I would feel more of a criminal if I hadn't done what I did.
0: My name is Libby Gore, and I am filling in for Suzanne Hill on the Weekend Nightlife. If you've just got a really big fright and thought, that's not Suzanne, it's not. It's Lib, and I'm here with you and Tim Burrows, who is the publisher of Mumbarella Media. And we're just kicking off today by remembering the amazingly huge life of Darren Hinch, who is one of our journalistic icons, really, for Gen X, late boomers who are still around and influencing us. Turning journalism into advocacy, and indeed, Tim, once he left journalism, actually, as you previously mentioned, starting up the Justice Party and going into Parliament himself to put that advocacy on the line.
1: Yeah, and again, you know, we have seen the path of other journalists go into politics, of course, but more unusual for him to do it himself with his own party as an individual, because, of course, you know, it's a lot harder to find power when you haven't got a party machine behind you.
0: But if you're if you're an independent in the Senate, as he did, yeah, he kind of was, like, it's a bit like Keep the Bastards Honest, right, Australian Democrats?
1: Absolutely. You know, we and I suppose that's one of the things is, you know, for people who want to be individuals, the Senate is perhaps the place to do it. But at the same time, sort of going in as a sort of first-time senator and just navigating the systems and having an effect is, again, was a huge achievement in its own right.
0: Annette's just sent me a text. Thank you, Annette. Darren Hinch, he wasn't Gen X. I mean, we're Gen X. I'm Gen X and you're Gen X. And he's one of our boomer icons. That was what, you see, this is what happens when you haven't been on the radio just for a little while. Your words don't always come out in the order that you want them to. They come out in a jumbledy kind of thing, but I think we'll get back in the saddle and have a nice little gallop around the race course very shortly, because I'm still, like, my heart's still going a little bit pump, pump, pump. Can you hear it, Tim? Do I sound like I'm excited?
1: No, I've always admired your nice, calm-sounding voice.
0: So calm. Shall I take that notion of advocacy, meanwhile sending our condolences to Darren Hinch's family, the extended blended family, because he did have a couple of wives, Jackie Weaver being the big showbiz one, her son Dylan. I'm sure all of Australia extends to you our sympathies. What a great man. Big, big loss. I spoke to Darren, Tim, I think when he had his liver transplant, and it kicked off a really funny conversation about people who had undergone organ transplants, things like kidneys and livers, and their tastes changed according to the person whose organ they received. So sometimes people were really into blue cheese when they'd hated it beforehand, which is quite bizarre.
1: Fascinating. Yes, genetics were a very, very curious thing, aren't they?
0: Yeah. 1-300-800-222. If you can back me up on that, if you've had an organ transplant and your tastes have changed and you wonder whether or not possibly it's come from the person who saved your life and you're happy to endure blue cheese, I love it. Listen, I want to talk to you about this. I wanted to talk to you, Tim, about, well, you know, about Kyle, about Carl, and about the Mad Effin' Witches, an advocacy group. They're not actually in Parliament, but they work behind the scenes in media to pressure, I guess, advertisers to withdraw money from stations and programs that they feel are misogynistic or not in the best interests of society. Tell me what you know about the Mad Effin' Witches.
1: Yeah, I guess it's, let's start at the beginning. The name comes from a text that Peter Dutton was talking about a journalist, the News Corp journalist, Samantha Maiden, who he described as a Mad Effin' Witch. But unfortunately for him, he sent that text to Samantha by mistake, who was very amused but put it in the public domain. And it became something sort of symbolic of, I suppose, women and the media. And it was adopted by MFW, as I guess people sort of mainly refer to them when they don't want to use the full name. And they,
0: is that an adverb? Is it an adverb where it sits, or is it a... No, it's an adjective.
1: I think we'll probably treat it as an adjective.
0: An adjective.
1: And they had picked up a, it wasn't the first time this strategy of sort of rallying people to lobby advertisers about people that,

0: that someone viewed as objectionable. It was a strategy that we've talked about, sort of briefly touched on Alan Jones already. There was a campaign group called Sack Alan Jones, and that was in his 2GB days, which again had very similar strategies where they would, if they heard an advertiser on 2GB, they would urge their supporters to call that advertiser or to email that advertiser and ask them why they were supporting this particular show. And recently we've seen MFW run with that strategy with their volunteers and their supporters, sort of primarily their biggest scalp, I suppose, being Kyle Sandilands and the fact that he's no longer has a radio show in Sydney.
1: Yeah, well, it's interesting because not only does Kyle no longer have a radio show in Sydney, and Carl is no longer on air with Channel 9, but I went to ARN not too long ago, and yes, it is. It's really me. I've got some lovely text messages. Thank you so much. Tim, I went to ARN not so long ago, and I walked in, and it was like a ghost town. Like, no. No, but it was sad because, when we were growing up, 3XY, like I'm a 70s girl, you'd go into the radio stations and it was alive and it was exciting and there was stuff happening and you kind of felt, I don't know, like you'd just die to get an icy cold can of Coke. It was exciting and there was no one there. And I feel like the unintended consequence of these campaigns is also that people. Well, that networks' advertising revenue goes, and it's hard to get in the first place. Now, I'm not criticizing Jenny Hill and the Mad Effing Witches. In fact, we should probably hear a little bit from them. I've got a grab from Jenny here so she can be part of the program. She did apologize for not being able to be here in person.
2: The core belief of MFW is that one of the biggest problem that we face is misogyny and its the things that go along with that, racism, homophobia, transphobia. We didn't even want to do it at first because it seemed like a lot of hard work and we didn't think it would succeed. But somehow we just started a campaign purely recording the advertisers from Alan Jones's 2GB radio show and publishing the advertisers online, and people contacted them. And the advertisers started to pull out, to our surprise, as much as anyone else's.
1: So, is that an unintended consequence too? That maybe, I don't know. What do you think in terms of the ethics of it? That we want to get rid and stop this messaging going out on the airwaves and being perpetuated, bad social messaging, and yet the consequence is that stations can collapse.
0: Yeah, look, one consequence we've seen, which is measurable because ARN Media, the people who own Kiss FM, the radio station that the Kyle and Jackie O show had been on, was that their annual general meeting a couple of months back, they put a number to the amount of advertising dollars which they'd lost, which was, if memory serves, I think it was $26 million.
1: Oh,
0: It was
1: wow.
0: certainly in the 20s, and that at a time when ARN had, and in fairness, like Southern Cross Austereo, the other big commercial company, they'd both had very large rounds of redundancies, lots of radio jobs gone, particularly kind of in the regional radio side of things. So there's less talent coming up through now as the radio structure has changed. And this situation would not have helped that. Now, in fairness, I don't think anyone would have said that commercial radio would have been doing great without this
1: Yes,
0: campaign.
1: because we've
0: But the
1: got
0: same.
1: all the fragmentation and podcasts and so many other options, YouTubes. Of course,
0: Yeah, correct.
1: given
0: Yeah,
1: that we're
0: there's,
1: making compelling radio like this tonight, why would you go anywhere else, Tim?
0: Well, look, they always say that the best radio is live radio. They say it's one of those, it should be a conversation that could only have ever happened, on that day and in that place. And that's one of the great themes of sort of radio now is, are we moving away from that time as it becomes a little bit more, potentially homogenized? And of course, that's one of the criticisms of the strategies of MFW is, you know, they are deciding for the audience what can and can't be heard. And, you know, there were plenty of people who were fans of Kyle Sandilands who miss him now that he's not there. And that's men and women. And, you know, are quite cross with MFW for taking away the person that they enjoyed listening to in the morning.
1: But I guess they can subscribe to his new program and listen to them in their privacy without subjecting the rest of society to him and having him shape. Because people on the radio are influential, right? Like you, what did they say? You can't be what you can't see, but you can't bear what you can't hear. Well, that doesn't actually rhyme, but you know what I'm saying? It's fascinating. It's fascinating what comes first, the chicken or the egg.
0: It is. And one of the kind of shocking things is sort of the last sort of year or so, or the 18 months of the Kyle and Jackie O show, was just how shocking that content was.
1: Oh, yeah.
0: And of course, you know, one of the issues there was we do have a regulator in ACMA, the Australian Communications and Media Authority, and it was that. It was their job to regulate that show, and it was only when Sarah Hanson-Young, the Greens politician, challenged the boss of ACMA at Senate Estimates to read out a transcript from the Kyle and Jackie O show that ACMA finally began to show an interest in regulating them. But by the time they even made a ruling that kind of threatened some sanctions, the show was already off the air.
1: Crazy. Can we role play just jumping? You're right to jump with me. Greta, who is a producer
0: I'm
1: here.
0: I'm quite happy to role play.
1: Will you role play? Greta, who is a producer here, and you'd know Greta because she's sometimes is with you on the radio. She asked me if I had ADHD because I jump around a lot. And I thought, well, if I do, it served me well, Greta. Like, undiagnosed, do it the old way, just channel it into work. I need to ask you about Anthony Albanese and was it Bush Barbie? We forgot to check the name of it. I didn't.
0: I believe the podcast is called Bush Deep, although I must
1: Bush
0: confess
1: Deep,
0: I haven't actually listened to a full episode
1: Isn't
0: of it.
1: It's funny that all the focus is on his answer rather than the actual podcast too. Like, what would you have done? Should we role play that? I mean, obviously setting it up. So she asked Anthony to play a game. Shag it, date it, whatever, kiss it. And then he said, I can't because I'm married. And then she said, no, pushed him. And so then he said, Kylie, and it was just a disaster. And then everyone's jumped all over him and said that he's sexist and he's bloke at the pub and he was blah, blah, blah, blah. But what would you have said if you were him and I was Bush Deep girl and I'd said to you, go on, tell me, what would you have said?
0: Well, that is the huge question, isn't it? Because his two options are show a sense of humour and play along, or be a po-faced politician to say, well, that's a, you know, terribly sexist question that I'm not going to entertain. You know, that would be, you know, demeaning, which even if that was his first instinct, it was not the vibe of the podcast. And of course, he'd made the decision to go along on a podcast in the same way that he often goes on FM radio to try and show her something of a sense of humour. So, you know, clearly he made the decision in the heat of the moment to entertain the conversation. But, you know, let's remember it was he just said a name, you know, and I think if one read the reporting rather than listening to it, one might think he was using the phrase shag rather than, you know, his interviewer. So it was one of those extraordinary ones where the media story was certainly, you know, bigger than the moment. You know, I think I counted two or certainly maybe even three different columns about it in the Australian Financial Review, you know, including lawyers saying that if somebody said this in a workplace, they'd be fired. And one did find themselves wondering, well, probably it'd be the person who was asking the questions who might be more in the spotlight, if anyone. But it was, it's fascinating how politicians need to navigate the kind of the wider, you know, kind of media sphere now. You know, and yet they can't not play in that world. You know,
1: I reckon he should have said, Nikki.

0: You are trying to get me into trouble because I cannot win. If I answer your question, I'm going to get into trouble. And if
1: that
0: I don't answer,
1: a very good answer.
0: If I don't answer your question, it'll look like I'm a stick in the mud. But actually,
1: yes, sometimes,
0: as much as I'd like to answer your question, I work with some very hardline feminists and I would get my butt kicked from ear to kingdom come if I dared give you an answer.
1: Sometimes the best thing can be just to break the fourth wall.
0: Yeah.
1: And you know, it's funny, if the other politician who I've noticed does that very, very well, if ever you listen to Penny Wong on things like when she appears on Insiders, she will call out the dynamics behind a question.
0: I think that's perfectly reasonable. And in fact, I've missed Penny Wong commenting on this. I wish Penny Wong had said something like, I'm really disappointed in him. He should have pushed back. And it's okay to push back against questions. You don't have to be polite and answer them. Like, maybe if Katie Gallagher and Penny Wong had jumped in and publicly chastised him good-naturedly, it mightn't have gone.
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3: and ABC.
0: This is The Nightlife. My name is Libby Gore. Surprise, I'm standing in for Suzanne Hill for a couple of weekends, and I would like to welcome all the NRL states to the program. That's why I'm playing this.
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0: Well, got that backwards. That was a little bit of dyslexic button pressing there from me. Tim, I was meant to play that one first and then say, hey, NRL people. Come on board. It's The Nightlife. Lovely to have your company. I'm with Tim Burrows, who's the publisher of Mumbrella Media, and we were just talking about the Anthony Albanese imbroglio with Bush Deep podcaster Nikki Osborne, how he should have answered the question, could he have pushed back with humour, and should his own front bench have jumped in and good-naturedly chastised him. What would you give him in terms of a mark for that, Tim, should that have happened?
1: I mean, one has to look back at what then happened, and let's also accept that it was a very, very quiet news day when it all came along, which was one reason why it became such a big headline, I think. But yes, it's a 4 out of 10 at best, isn't it, for the whole thing.
0: A bit of a mess.
1: But at the same time, you know, politicians do now have to play in that podcasting world. You know, we look at the US, for instance, where, you know, there was an argument that one of the key mistakes Kamala Harris made up against Donald Trump was not going on the Joe Rogan podcast when she was invited, and Donald Trump did. And sometimes if you're trying to sort of reach beyond the kind of the most engaged sort of political listeners, you know, you have to go where the audience is.
0: You certainly do. And the audience is with us tonight, Tim. They're loving your conversation. Thank you so much for being with us.
1: Oh, that's always my pleasure.
0: Lovely to chat. It's hard not being in the same room, isn't it? But that's what happens when you're on the weekend nightlife and you're right across Australia. You are omnipotent, sitting up there, looking down across from Balaclava to Bundaberg, welcoming people one and all to a program designed to give you a bit of joy at the end of the week, a bit of conversation, a little bit of joy. And also, when I say joy, I mean gratitude, actually, for some great artists that have left huge imprints in our heart. Also today, we learnt that Bonnie Tyler died unexpectedly from complications. Now, you might have heard this on the radio earlier in the day. I don't actually care because I haven't heard it in full today. I've only heard snippets and I'm aching to hear this. I think I first heard it in dancing class. I know, cray cray. Those who think I have ADHD will also go berserk to know that once upon a time we used to go to dancing class and Susie Quattro was big, and I don't know how the enfant terrible got a little bit older, but as a nice middle-aged woman, I would like to play you this. It's Total Eclipse of the Heart. It is in full, and it is Bonnie Tyler. And then after that, what makes a good story? A human being that's still alive, having their story turned into a mini-series. Who gets the say as to whether you deserve to be history? First

are you? Turn around, boy. Do you know who wrote that? It was Jim Steinbeck, the guy who did all of Meatloaf stuff. Can you not hear the big wall of sound and the big orchestral stuff? That is very Meatloafian. So I heard that story this morning on the radio, which is why you listen to the radio, because you hear little snippets of this, that and the other. And I can tell you that I heard it on the radio this morning and I was fascinated because I thought, that's right. And Bonnie had that voice because she had a throat operation when she was in her teens and it left her with this gritty thing that initially was a flaw and it became her greatest

0: strength. Don't you love that? Like, the thing that you think is the worst about you turns out to be your superpower. Just like my ADHD.
1: I'm Maureen McGillicuddy.
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0: Okay, so there has been a lot of talk about Australian values and how you and I can be more cohesive as a society. There's a Royal Commission on, there are parliamentary yelling matches about what makes you Australian and what doesn't. And then Pauline Hanson actually summed up that conversation in this little snippet that I grabbed from her press club. Just listen, don't judge, just listen. This is what she said.
7: The 2021 census showed 23% speak a language other than English at home. How can you generate social cohesion if people can't speak the language?
0: And I thought to myself, you have got a point, but something that you haven't thought of is how can you generate social cohesion if you can speak the language, but no one understands you? And this is the fate that befalls hundreds and thousands of immigrants that we have in this country from Scotland. I can't understand a word they're saying. I never have.

0: even to you.
1: Sing along, Australia.
0: But I would walk 500 miles an hour.
1: Where does this accent come from? Can you tell me? I bet you can't. Unless, of course, you've got one. I'd love you to give me a call. 1-300-222. Everyone's listening now. The sport has finished. If you have a Scottish accent and it has beset you in your life, it's either helped you or it's hindered you. I'd like to know how. Alexandra Whittam is going to join us now. She's an accent coach who has got some very interesting things to tell us about the Scottish accent, which perhaps you didn't realise. Why it sounds the way it sounds, almost not English, when quite frankly, it's part of the empire. Good morning to you, Alexandra. Good evening to you, Alexandra.
2: Hello, Livvy. Hi.
1: Lovely to chat with you. I was fascinated when I saw that you actually ran workshops in Scottish dialect.
2: Oh, yes. Oh, yeah. Lots of actors signed up for that one. We had 134 people interested in developing their Scottish accent.
1: Where does it come from? Do you know how it became so broad?
2: Well, I think this is a fascinating thing about the Scottish standard English accent, which is maybe what we think of when we think about the Scottish accent. It's actually on a continuum of Scottish English accent through to the Scots language, which is actually a sister language to English. It's a different language in the same way that maybe Norwegian and Swedish are sister languages. So when we think about some of the features of Scottish, such as the nay ending, didnay, canay, you know, that nae ending, and certain words like we and bairn, these are Scots words. They're actually another language.
1: Is there a difference in dialect depending upon which part of Scotland you are in?
2: Absolutely. There are many, many Scottish accents and dialects, and depending on where you are in Scotland, your accent might be closer to what we might think of as a standard English accent. So if you're in Edinburgh, you might have a sound which is a little bit more what we might consider a middle class kind of accent, which has many features of an English word usage and pronunciation.

0: who someone is and how they think of themselves, you know, their personality, their identity. This can change radically.
1: So you see, we're talking about, and now we have to jump in and be, because there's one thing to commentate and there's another thing to actually live the experience. So I want to play you a little clip from Billy Connolly, and he's Glaswegian, right?
0: That's correct, yeah.
1: And he's talking about Sean Connery, and he was from Edinburgh?
0: Yes.
1: Here we go.
2: We had a wee party. It was a Sunday afternoon, and I was making soup. Pamela said, Sean Connery's just phoned, he can't find the place. I said, it's easy to find. I told him like twice or three times. I went out to find him, and he was at the side of the road next to the fire station. I said, where the fuck happened to you? Oh, ridiculous directions you give here. I couldn't find the place. I said, have you not got one of those direction finders? And, oh, I don't know how it worked, him. I said, for f***ing sake, you're James Bond.
1: I didn't understand what he said. But I understand that it's funny. Alexandra, we've got a caller.
0: Yes.
1: It is Stuart from Lake Macquarie. Hey, Stuart. Have I got you up there? Nah, he's not there.
0: First, oh, no.
1: David, doesn't matter. Doesn't matter. Are you there, Stu?
0: Hi, Stuart.
1: He's not there. We'll have to sort those phones out. Tell me, what is the biggest misconception people have about Scottish accents?
0: I think one of them is that there is one Scottish accent, and that I think can be quite stumping for someone who's trying to learn the accent because, you know, you listen to Billy and then you listen to Sean and you've got two completely different dialects. So I think that can be something that gets in the way of people learning the dialect or a dialect of Scotland. I think another thing is people tend to think of this rolling R as being a primary feature. You know, they think people say car and crew and, you know, really roll their R's, trill their R's. And actually, that may be a feature of some older dialects, maybe some older regional dialects, but it's really not very common in contemporary speakers. So if someone's trying to do a naturalistic, like a contemporary modern Scottish sound, rolling your R's like that is going to throw you right off because it's not very common these days.
1: I think we've got Stuart up. Hey, Stu.
3: Hello.
1: Hello. Talk for me, Stuart.
3: How are you doing?
1: Oh, that's good. I think you're on loudspeaker, aren't you?
3: Yes, I just went and got a drink of water, that's all.
1: You just went and got a drink of water, that's all. I got that bit. Tell me, how long have you been in the country?
3: I've been here since 2009.
1: And has your accent helped you or hindered you in your communications in Australia?
3: It's probably helped me, I think. With my work, I have to communicate with people, so I'm always talking with them. So the key thing I say to people is you have to slow down.
1: Slow down.
3: Slow. Be slow. Yes. They understand you when you're slow. If I talk like I'm talking to another Scot, it would be more difficult, I think. So, but as long as you slow down and keep an eye on what they're body language is, and if they look like they don't understand, then you might have to say, do you want me to say it again? Or
1: so you are aware, whatever. You're aware that it's kind of, I don't know, like a freezing cold water to dive into for a non-Scottish accented person.
3: Yes, yeah. You know what the biggest problem I have is actually talking to bots when they say, you know, on the phone, put some information into a bot and it just doesn't understand it at all.
1: That's hilarious.
3: So that's an argument for people who have accents. You're best to actually don't use a bot.
1: Alexandra, can you tell where Stuart's from?
0: I'm guessing from the fact that you talked about needing to slow down that you might be from the Glasgow region. Am I right?
3: Oh, no. I'm from the other side.
0: Oh, okay.
3: I'm from Edinburgh.
0: You're from Edinburgh. Yes.
3: Capital city.
0: Yes.
1: Do you find that it's a good, you know, like it's a good talking point, a good point of interest that you've got this Scottish accent? Do you play on it perhaps in social situations?
3: No, I don't. I don't.

0: I'm not sure about playing it. It can be an icebreaker. You know, you get some people coming up to me and they say, "Oh, you've got an accent," and I say, "So do you?"
1: Very funny.
0: And then they go, "Oh no, we don't. What's that? You want to do?" I once coached at a school in Brisbane, just very briefly, and. First, after the first session, all the, it was a girls' school. The girls came up to me and said, "Thank you very much, blah, blah, blah." And I said, and they said, "Are you from Scotland?" I said, "Yes." And I said, "How did you know that?" And they sort of laughed. And he said, "Well, what was your accent?" I said, "Yeah." I said, "Did you understand what I said?" And they said, "Yes, we did. But we've got a teacher at our school who's our math teacher. And he's Scottish, and we don't understand a word he says." And I thought, oh, he's probably just not slowing, you know, slowing down enough.
1: The key is to slow down.
0: I think so. You know, I think the Scots accent is kind of fairly well known. In fact, today I got actually.
1: You like a chat, don't they, Alexandra? They just go on a bit too.
0: I met a gentleman today who thought I was Irish, actually. So. And there is a crossover between Scots and Irish accent. You know, it can be kind of...
1: It can.
0: You know.
1: Stu, it's lovely to meet you. Thank you so much for giving us a call tonight. I would also like to welcome on board all of our AFL friends and relatives. Although, well, I've got a text saying you've just put them offside. If you're here, you're here. And I'm very grateful. My name is Libby and I'm filling in for Suzanne Hill. This is... Nightlife, and you are on ABC local radio right around the country. Let's take Alexandra. Are you okay if we take another call?
2: Yeah, of course.
1: Okay, Alan. Hi.
3: Hi, Libby.
1: Oh, listen to Alan. Alan, how long have you had this accent in this country?
3: 14 years, I think. Yeah.
1: How can you not lose it, Alexandra? How do people not lose their accents?
2: Well, I think you've got to have a strong motivation as an adult to adopt a new dialect. You know, that means there's got to be a kind of reason why you want to assimilate or learn something, you know, like learn another way of talking. And if there's no particular reason because it's suiting you well and that you like it and it's the way you are in the world, then there's no particular reason to change it.
1: Would you ever change? Would you ever change, Alan? Have you ever heard something that would? Do you think your accent has changed at all?
3: It's definitely changed. It's softened a lot, I think, in 14 years. When I first arrived, I think people really struggled. But through work, I mean, I teach, so I think I've had to and do a lot of public speaking and work. So. Yeah. I've had to moderate it. I've definitely moderated it since I arrived. But it changes. I mean, I'm obviously my wife is Scottish as well, so it changes. I think in the household, and certainly the weekends, I think it comes alive at the side of a soccer pitch. So it kind of brings out childhood nuances and memories. So I think it depends on the situation, but I certainly moderate it in work. I think it softens a lot.
1: Do you, I was just thinking, do you consciously slow down, Alan? Is that how you're understood? Is that the key with any accent?
3: Oh, absolutely. Absolutely. I mean, I think when two Glaswegians are talking, it's people just look at you completely puzzled, because you just go straight into dialect. I mean, I'm from the west of Glasgow. My wife's from kind of northwest of the city, but the dialect changes. I mean, you could walk 20 minutes across Glasgow, and the dialect changes from east to west, north to south.
1: Right.
3: And can get quite really. I mean, a lot of the east end of the city's got Irish roots as well, so you get all these other nuances playing out. But yeah, certainly if two Glaswegians are talking, and I've seen it with the kids. And my son came here when he was 5, my daughter came when she was 8, and I mean, it's interesting with my daughter, because they say that if you come to a country from 11 years old, you probably hold on to that accent quite strongly. But she was in, I remember her getting into the school choir

0: and became very self-aware. And she's quite chameleon-like. I mean, it's incredible to see her talking to... I mean, I can watch her talking to her brother or talking to her mother, and it's very Glaswegian, very Scottish. And suddenly the phone goes, and it's a friend, an Australian friend, and she suddenly just changes into an Australian accent. Mm. And it's just really natural for her just to move between them. Whereas Ollie, my son, you know, he came in, he's five, and still gets called Scottish Ollie. I'm convinced that's because I coached him for about 7 or 8 years, he's picked up all the challenging dialect. So I think it's interesting looking at the kids and listening to them.
1: Interesting.
0: We were reminiscing about a funny situation when they were younger, when we used to go through the drive-through. And then after 4 or 5 attempts to try and order a Sprite, we used to have to drive forward and get the kids to order.
1: It's just too hard to go through the drive-thru. Thank you, Alan. Thank you for staying up. Great to talk to you.
0: Cheers.
1: Cheers. Bye. Alexandra, if someone wanted to speak Scottish, how would you be? What is... Take us through.
2: So the four things to think about primarily when you're looking at a new dialect, any new dialect, is... like kind of four different ways into the sound. People, prosody, posture and pronunciation. These are the kind of four elements. Different dialect coaches will use different terminology, but that's basically it. So people is who somebody is, their identity, their age, the you know, time of their life. Are they in the 1800s or the 2026? Prosody is your musicality, your rhythm, your tone, your inflection. Posture is your oral posture, the way you hold your mouth and habits of mouth movement and jaw and tongue and lips and soft palate. And pronunciation is your vowels and consonant sounds and flowing speech. So these are the kind of four ways into a dialect, depending on... So if we're looking at, for example, an actor says, I want to learn a Scottish accent. The first question is, where in Scotland? You know, who is this person? What's it for? You know, who's the character? And let's say that they're a middle-class Edinburgh Scottish dialect speaker. So I would find someone who is has that particular dialect and use that dialect as a model. So we would look specifically at the prosody, the musicality of that person's dialect, and the pronunciation of certain sounds, which would be different from a Glaswegian speaker or someone from Aberdeen or from the Orkney Islands. These are some of the factors that we would consider.
1: I've got Danielle on the phone who says that she actually... Danielle, hi.
3: Hello.
1: You're into the rolling R's, is that right?
3: I believe you were trilling. You were trilling, as you mentioned, and it's actually a jazz a technique for singers to warm up in all of, you know, the greats, Ella Fitzgerald, Sarah Vaughan, and then etc. And then the Maori teacher, Joy Yates, the great Australian, now Maori Australian jazz singer who's married to Dave McRae. They worked in London in the 60s for the goodies, goody good, yum yum. And they worked in Ronnie Scott's, and she's a great teacher. Her daughter's Jade McRae, and who's a huge talent in Australia. And so, you know, Joy Yates taught me that one. And yes, you were trilling, and they use it to warm up with the rolling of your R's.
1: Your rolling of your R's. And tell me, Alexandra, the rolling of the R's is crucial, or only according to which area you're from?
2: It's rare for... I mean, rolling of the R's is great for muscularity, that tapping the tip of your tongue in a trill on your alveolar ridge, your gum ridge behind your top front teeth. That's fun to do. It's not so evident in contemporary speakers. So the two people that we've had so far on the show who are speaking in their Scottish accents, both of them did what we would call a tapped R as their... they both enunciated every R that they would find in spelling, but they do a tapped R, which is tip of the tongue on the gum ridge bouncing off. So it's like a rolled R, but it's like one instead of many, many all in a row, if you know what I mean. That's so funny. If you might get this in a word like... kru or Brilliant, brilliant. It's just a little tap. It's not a long roll. And that's more common in contemporary speakers.
1: That's fascinating.
2: Not to say you can't warm up by doing a tongue alveolar trill. It's quite fun to do.
1: Alexandra, thank you so much for being with us on the radio tonight. Alexandra Whittam is an accent coach, and you can learn to speak with accent. She suggests that you look for the region, you find role models, and you practice. People, you practice. I have a text saying that Alan, one of our phoners, is actually Aussie-ized. He said soccer, not football. OMG, Alan, you didn't. This is Nightlife.
4: ABC News with Andrew Kaloupas. Authorities in Spain say at least 12 people have been killed in wildfires in the Andalusia region, while another 19 remain unaccounted for. With more, the BBC's Alison Freeman.
5: Eyewitnesses said a power cable had fallen, causing the fire to spread to a wooded area. Hundreds of firefighters have been working throughout the night. Members of the military have also been deployed, and at least 7 helicopters are being used to tackle the flames. A further 19 people are thought to be missing, and the regional president has warned the number of dead is likely to rise.
4: The communications minister says there's no evidence Wednesday's Telstra outage contributed to the death of a woman in regional South Australia. SA Liberal Senator Karen Little posted on social media on Wednesday that a person had died after they failed to connect to 000. South Australian police investigated the death but have since confirmed Senator Little's comments were incorrect. She offered her condolences to the family of the deceased and apologised to the wider community for the confusion, saying her concerns were based on information available at the time. Telstra has said there is no record of a failed 000 call relating to the death. Communications Minister Anna Wells confirmed that.
6: We are all working collaboratively together. We await the SA Police investigation to run its course, but there is currently no evidence that there is any causative link between the Telstra outage and this very sad outcome.
4: Veteran broadcaster and former Senator Darren Hinch is being remembered for his courage and integrity, even if it got him into trouble at times. Ethan Seideman reports.
7: Hinch's colourful and dogged journalistic style earned him the nickname The Human Headline, while his law-breaking crusades to expose sex offenders earned him time in jail. Nick Pullen spent decades as Hinch's lawyer and became a close friend. He says while Hinch kept him busy, it was always in the pursuit of what he believed in.
8: He had a genuine reason for everything that he did. I developed a respect for that.
7: Broadcaster Neil Mitchell says that while he and Hinch had their battles, they both worked to serve their audiences.
9: I remember him as irritating, frustrating, fascinating, incorrigible, but a man who believed in himself.
7: Hinch died at home this morning, aged 82.
4: There are concerns over an Australian seabird's ability to fly long distances after one of the birds was found with a deadly H5 bird flu strain. The greater crested tern was found at Robe on South Australia's limestone coast, marking the first Australian bird to test positive to the strain. It follows more than 10 cases among sub-Antarctic migratory birds since the strain was discovered in Australia last month. Professor Raina McIntyre from University of New South Wales Biosecurity Program says certain species have the ability to spread the strain more quickly than others.
10: If it gets into ducks and those type of birds, they will spread it even faster. The greater crested terns can fly very long distances. So if they are infected as a species, it could end up in other parts of the country.
4: The priceless medieval Bayeux tapestry has arrived at the British Museum in London in the dead of night after a high-tech, tight security operation via the English Channel. On loan from its home in France, the 70-metre tapestry dates to the 11th century and will go on display at the London Museum from September. It depicts the 1066 Norman invasion, the last successful conquest of England. To sport, and in the NRL, the Warriors have retained second place on the table with a convincing win over West Tigers at Campbelltown. Here's Andrew Moore.
11: The Warriors win 32 points to 6 before a crowd on a chilly night of 10,445, and the Warriors threaten to absolutely tear the Tigers apart with three tries in the opening 17 minutes to race to a 14-0 lead after West Tigers front rower Bunty Afoa was sin-binned and placed on report for a late tackle on Chance Nicol-Klukstad. Then when the Tigers cracked, the Warriors went on with the job. Speedy winger Alfiano Camperera ended up with two tries. Wade Egan and Sam Healy scored late to give the Warriors a 26-point margin, the West Tigers' fourth loss in a row. Andrew Moore, ABC Sport, Sydney.
4: And in the AFL, Collingwood has held off a dogged North Melbourne to register a 4-point win at Docklands Stadium. You're up to date with the latest from ABC News.
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1: Well, that's a little bit schmaltzy. Do you like it? I think that's what happens in the second hour of Nightlife. You kind of sink back into the nice, feels like a velveteen kind of couch, sort of cozy. I don't think it's leather, but maybe you have the fire crackling. I know in Victoria it was icy cold. I'm wondering, well, it's earlier in Perth. How are you going? I hope you're having a lovely time. We'll be crossing to Perth a little bit later this hour just to find out, let everybody else know what's been going on in that part of Australia that thinks it owns the place. Yeah, I know you want to secede and speak French, but we like having you there because we want to go to Exeter and Fremantle and send Mason Cox over to save the day. Nice to see that Collingwood had a win. But 4 points over North Melbourne. Come on. That's because Darcy isn't playing. Hello, it is Libby Gore with you on Nightlife, the weekend Nightlife, weekend Nightlife. I am filling in for Suzanne Hill, who's taking a couple of weekends off, and it is my delight to be back with you in your car, in your kitchen, in the shed, out the back. However you consume this beautiful program, I'm thrilled to be able to dangle my legs through the radio and be part of your life. Thank you for having me. If you would like to join the conversation at any stage, the phone number is 1300. No, it's not. It's 1800. 1300 800 222. You have to forgive me because I've just, you know, stepped in and getting used to being here all over again. 1300 800 222. And the text number is 1800. I don't know, but it's better if you call, quite frankly. 0467, thank you. 0467 0467 922 702. 0467 922 702 is the text number. And suede, yuck. Leather can be wiped down suede. Thank you, Cam. Very active on the text line this morning. This evening, forgive me. As you can imagine, my last job was in the morning, and this is not in the morning. Well, it will be after the quiz. Soccer, we were just having a conversation about the Scottish accent and whether or not it impedes your ability to integrate into Australian society. A couple of lovely text messages. Anne from Woodscroft says, Woodcroft in South Australia. Good evening to you, Anne. Listening to these beautiful Scottish accents is my kind of heaven. And I hope it remains as broad as it is. You kind of sum up what everybody says, and it's the most delightful of accents. And Cam says, soccer is what most Scots call football because they invented it, amongst everything else. Prodigious inventors. Interesting. I wonder if you have watched the fabulous miniseries on Yvonne Goolagong-Cawley that's on ABC iView. It came out earlier this year. It's particularly prescient because it's just been sold and is Australian-made production to the BBC to play on the BBC in Wimbledon week, because it is Wimbledon. Might have been overridden in your place because of the World Cup, but it's Wimbledon as well, and the women's final is on tomorrow night. You might remember Ash Barty paid tribute to Yvonne Goolagong-Cawley when she won her Wimbledon a few years back. If you haven't seen Goolagong yet, here, let me whet your appetite.
14: Geelongs.
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3: 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I'll be with you every step of the way. Bye, Roger Cawley.
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3: First Aborigine to play on the centre court of Wimbledon.
4: Is that what this is about, meeting a black fella?
8: The woman who took this lady's life and turned it into a miniseries is Megan Simpson-Huberman. She made her debut in Australian creativity with Dating the Enemy, which was a feature film in the 90s. This film, this series, is a huge success for you, Megan. I'm so grateful that you're on the radio with us. It's been sold worldwide and you're up for a slew of awards. Congratulations. It must be thrilling.
9: Thank you, Lib. That's very lovely of you to say. Well, of course, it was a big team effort. I wrote this series with First Nations writer, brilliant writer, Stephen McGregor, directed by incredible First Nations director Wayne Blair, and produced by the brilliant Joanna Werner, who also produced the Newsreader series, amongst many others. And Yvonne was an executive producer. So it was a big team effort.
8: But what did it take to get this story up? I remember having a conversation with you where you said you ideated untold stories of great achievers in Australia that hadn't had their voices told. Would you share the genesis of this series with us?
9: Yes, well, it was nearly 10 years ago. And at that time, there were a lot of miniseries on Australian TV about real life Australians, but they were all pretty much men. They were about real life criminals or Peter Allen, or the guys from the Easy Beats band. And I love to see women on TV. Women are the majority of the TV audience. So I set myself the goal of coming up with four or five ideas about TV miniseries about real Australian women. And Yvonne was on the list.
8: And you took it to Werner. And is that how it works? Like, how, I'm sure many people wouldn't understand how a TV series gets pitched. They just consume it at the end, but it's a lot of work, right?
9: Yeah, well, actually, Joe Werner had put out a call for ideas for series and had optioned another series. And when I went in to talk to her about that, she said, what else have you got? And then I pitched her the Yvonne series, which I'd spent a long time writing down to just be a very short pitch, but you've got to put a lot of thinking so you can say it really short, but all the meaning and the love is in there. And she heard that and she said, that's it. That's the one. I'm optioning that and we're going to make it.
8: Wow. And then it took 10 years?
9: Yes, it did take 10 years. It was a bit of a journey. TV and film often does take a while, but in this case, you know, took us a while to put the band together. Joanna and I went to Stephen, then the three of us went to Wayne, then all of us went to Yvonne, pitched to her, got her on board.
8: I need to hear about
9: that
8: day.
9: And then we went to the ABC, got them on board.
8: I need to hear about the meeting with Yvonne.
9: Oh, Yvonne is really one of the most special people I've ever met. She's just so, I know you won't be surprised about that, but she is as incredible in the flesh as you imagine her. She's just incredibly warm and present and incredibly gracious. But from the beginning, she liked our pitch. It felt authentic to the era. Yvonne's about a bit younger than my mum, but a bit older than me. But I was alive for and around for her peak playing decade. So all the textures and the flavours and the music, the clothes, all of that, I remembered all of that. So, and then Stephen brought all his beautiful knowledge of the First Nations life and culture. And yeah, she was on board and was brilliant.
8: But
9: then we took it to the ABC and then, yeah, go.
8: Can I ask you just about that phone call, like who rings Yvonne Cawley and says, hi, I wonder, can we come over or do we have a Zoom? Or like, what are the mechanics of that actual meeting? You knock on the door and the three of you walk in shaking, holding a croissant. What is it?
9: Well, we subsequently had a lot of long, wonderful sessions.

0: conversations with Yvonne and her husband, Roger Corley, and talking.
1: The first one.
0: Well, the very first one, I wasn't there because it was down in Melbourne, and they decided Jo went to meet her with Stephen at the Australian Open. Uh-huh. So I can't give you all the colour in that, but it was great. And but she had all the materials that we'd all prepared together.
1: Let me just play you a little bit of the graciousness that is Yvonne Goolagong-Cawley.
2: Oh, I remember being so excited of, you know, going to Sydney in the first place, although it was pretty painful at first because you had to leave my family.
3: Yeah.
2: And I cried nearly every other night because I was so homesick.
3: Yeah.
2: But you know, I had the dream in the back of my mind that came about by reading a Princess magazine story when I was 8. And the story was about a young girl who was found, trained and taken to this place called Wimbledon where she played on this magical centre court and she won. I didn't know it existed. Somebody came up to me and said, that place is for real.
3: For real.
2: That's in London, England. And I thought, oh, wow. So I actually started playing tennis by hitting balls against walls.
3: Mm-hmm.
2: And every time I went to sleep at night, I would dream about playing on that magical centre court.
1: She'd dream about playing on that magical centre court. That was me pressing a button that isn't meant to be pressed. But was she that generous in all of the conversations?
0: She was incredible. Honestly, it must be very strange and quite confronting to see a dramatized version of your life and having people playing you. And she had so much poise throughout the whole process. When there was something really important that she felt we'd gotten wrong and it was of substance, she told us, we listened, we changed it. But if it was something where it didn't happen exactly like that, but she felt the essence of it was right, she said, that's fine. Because when you're telling a whole life, often you've got to sort of combine characters or places just to sort of be able to get the story out in a concise manner. And she was fabulous about all that kind of stuff.
1: She won 7 Grand Slams, and yet what was happening off the field was just as fascinating as what propelled her to greatness on. How did she feel about you focusing on that? I'll leave it to you to explain those themes.
0: Yeah, it's interesting. I mean, Yvonne tells her story professionally. She's got this incredible foundation where she travels around Australia trying to inspire First Nations kids to stay in school and to what she says to dream, believe and achieve. And as part of that, she's telling her story all the time. So she knows it really well.
1: Mm.
0: And we had a real responsibility to kind of tell it right. But, of course, our real life is so enormous. You know, which bits are you going to choose and what are you interested in? I was really interested and I remain interested in what makes people succeed in their career but also in their personal life. Some of the other tennis players of Yvonne's era, Chris Evert, John McEnroe, they were winners on court but their personal lives were a car crash. They were in and out of marriages, divorces and scandals, and it was like they had a hole in them that they thought only winning would fill. But Yvonne was not at all like that. She's been married to Roger for more than 50 years and they're still absolutely gorgeous together. So I was really intrigued about why that was.
1: And why was it, do you think?
0: Well, Yvonne's family were beautifully imperfect, but she was one of 8 kids. They are very warm. They're very connected. And, you know, her mum, whenever she went off, you know, she was playing games and travelling to championships from when she was very young. And whenever she'd come home, her mother would never ask her, did you win? Her mother would say, did you have a lovely day? And so that sense of, you know, enjoying your life, even if it's through the game that you play, loving the game was what was kind of instilled on her. And you could really see that on court. Like Chris Evert was known as the Ice Maiden. McEnroe called her an assassin. She was very focused and very unemotional. But Yvonne smiled on court. She was easy, breezy. She played her best when she was really happy. And when she was really happy, she just loved playing. And it wasn't that she loved winning. She just loved feeling that she was playing her full capacity.
1: It's very interesting because Ben Crowe is the mindset coach who was with Ash Barty when Ash Barty won Wimbledon, and Ash Barty wore a replica of Yvonne Goolagong's dress when she won Wimbledon in, when was it? It was 2023 or

around about there, somewhere around there. Please don't get cross at me for not knowing the exact year. But Ben Crowe's whole philosophy that got Ash Barty back playing tennis was about human, you're a human being, not a human doing. And that very much encapsulates what Yvonne Goolagong's mum would say to her, like, you are a whole person regardless of your on-court success.

0: did you have a good time, and that your happiness shouldn't just be defined by winning. So it's an early lesson in mindset from the Goolagongs.
1: Absolutely. It's like everything that Yvonne was instinctively doing and learnt from her family was kind of the principles of what modern sports and performance psychologists now understand about flow, you know, just being happy and relaxed. Yvonne was one of the first players to bring music into the dressing room, and she told me that as she played, she used to sing in her head. Even though her coach used to try and get her to forget about all of that and just focus on smashing the other player, but that's not what Yvonne loved. It when her opponent was playing well, when they were both playing well, because then they would just lift each other. And she told me that in her whole career, there were maybe half a dozen times when she really felt that she played to her full capacity, and they were the moments that made her happiest, even if they weren't necessarily when she won.
0: What a privilege. Imagine you sitting having that conversation with her. How did you feel? Gosh, she learned something from those people.
1: Oh, absolutely. And just watching her, like the shoot, we shot in Melbourne in winter, and the schedule was quite tough. We're covering sort of five decades and four countries, and a couple of times when the days were quite long and hard, the producer brought Yvonne and Roger down on set, and they just lifted the spirits of everyone because she was so inspiring. She had time for everyone. Everyone wanted to come up to her, every crew member, tell her what she meant to them, and she had time for everyone. And she inspired all of us to want to give our absolute best work to do justice to her story.
0: Was she happy with it?
1: I believe so, yes. She watched it first and she was pretty happy, and then she watched it again, I think, with some friends and family, and then rang up Wayne, the director, and she was quite emotional, I think, and I understand that she felt very pleased with it.
0: You would?
1: Which I was so happy. And what was also wonderful was that the audiences in Australia, the responses have been absolutely gorgeous. People just feel very strongly about Yvonne, but all the actors were beautiful. The actress who plays Little Yvonne, people really seem to love the warmth and the joy in the series.
0: And then it's been sold to the BBC, which is a huge feather in the cap for you, Megan. What does that mean for you as a professional? Because it's tough. The creative industries are tough. It's precarious. There are no guarantees. There's a lot of unpaid development work. It's all on speculation until suddenly someone greenlights it, and it can fall over at any minute, right?

0: craft, it's even better when something gets made, and then you don't know how things are going to be received here and then whether they'll travel overseas. So it's been incredibly exciting to have it screening in England, and the early reception has also been very strong, which is fantastic.
1: And of course they bought it because of Wimbledon. They've been playing it this week.
0: Yes, it's what I always dreamed they'd play it in the lead up to Wimbledon, and then it'll be on BBC iPlayer for streaming after Wimbledon as well, as it is on now for ABC, the beautiful ABC iView. People can view it and review it at any time.
1: So what makes a good story? If we were to ask, open up the phone lines, you know, you've mentioned that there are untold stories. We've got, I don't know, we had the Paul Hogan story and we've had the Kerry Packer story. We did have a couple of ITA stories. We had Cleo and we had, oh no, there was How's That? That was more Kerry Packer about World Series cricket. What makes a good story, and what sort, where should we be looking? Because it seems like these stories are in plain sight but possibly ignored. And then we might get, open up the phone lines, 1300 800 222.

0: stories are about the character sort of getting over their flaw and transforming. But for me, there's a different type, shape of story, which often, not always, but often applies to women's stories, and it's called a reclaiming arc. And for me, Yvonne knew instinctively the way that she needed to play best and to succeed when she was young, and then her coach, for his own reasons, for his own ego, tried to push her off that path, and she got a little bit lost. And then she realized she had to reclaim her own instincts, and that's what she did, and then she fully succeeded. But I think, yeah, a great character. I'm in early development on another historical drama based on a real woman. But I think the most important for a screen story is a character who's very active, who's themselves are trying to do or achieve something rather than someone things just happen to.
1: 1-300-800-222. We would like you to pitch to us some stories that you think would make great miniseries, Australian stories that deserve to be codified, to be written up, to be turned into drama so that we can watch them, enjoy them, and actually celebrate people's lives. My guest is Megan Simpson-Huberman. She is a writer and co-creator of the Yvonne Goolagong miniseries, which is currently playing on ABC iView. We'll be back with more of your calls, 1-300-800-222, and Megan in just a moment after this.

0: A little bit of ABBA, Winner Takes It All. Libby Corr with you on Nightlife, Weekend Nightlife with Megan Simpson Huberman, who is a co-creator and writer of Goolagong, the Yvonne Goolagong story that's on ABC iView. It's currently playing on the BBC. It's a huge success, nominated for Logies, it's nominated for actors. Megan, honestly, it vindicates your passion for telling stories and all that hard work.
1: It was really satisfying to see. You know, what's great now is that with Instagram and Facebook, people can write their reactions, you know, the minute they've finished watching a series, and to see so many people, including women, really responding to Yvonne's story was so incredibly satisfying.
0: It's funny because the story is also in the context of the 70s and the times. It's not so far from the Stolen Generation. You didn't weigh heavily on that, and yet it was still present. Her personal story against a political environment, it kind of is, it's like a Mary Poppins way of showing Australia who we have been and who we are.
1: Yeah, it was the 70s were a time of really big changes in race relations and in relations between men and women. There was Women's Lib, the consciousness-raising movement, and Yvonne and Roger's relationship was a really fascinating one for the time. He'd had a really successful business and he gave that up because Yvonne asked him to come on the road on the tennis circuit with her, not as her coach but as her hitting partner. And I always feel we're really starved

0: So yeah, it was a very rich tapestry to draw from.
1: I have got some suggestions for people would like to see series. May I suggest them to you and we can toss them
0: Taking
1: around?
0: notes, very
1: Yeah.
0: keen.
1: Okay. So not so much a person, but I think it's Jane sent this message. Not so much a person, but I'd like to see a mini series about the fine cotton scandal. It was such a
0: Oh.
1: shambolic affair. It's hilarious looking back on it. I can see Roy Billing playing Hayden Hashiana. Do you remember that? So
0: Quid the
1: that was when
0: good?
1: they disguised the horse and the wrong horse ran, and it is a interesting story. The Waterhouses are all still alive, so you'd have to be careful. Let me put a caller up. It is Fiona in Ballina. Hey, Fiona.
2: Oh, hi, how are you?
1: Good. This is Megan.
2: Hi, Megan.
0: Hi,
2: How are you
0: Fiona.
2: going? Hi,
0: Good.
2: great show, really interesting show. And look, I just thought Norman Lindsay would make, I know they've done the movie Sirens, but we spent some time up at the gallery in the Blue Mountains recently, and his wife had such a huge influence on his almost business. They actually, the guide there was telling us that they actually believe she was, really the driver behind it. And after they left, they were finding the etching plates all through the Australian bush there. They were literally throwing them into the bush. He had to move up there because he was unwell with asthma, really good friends with Mark Foy, the really rich aristocrat in Sydney. I just think it'd make an amazing story.
0: Oh, that does sound fascinating. That's the magic putting author and the artist could be incredible.
1: It is. And the other thing is, it touches on Anna Funder's wifedom, George Eliot, the woman behind the man, behind the legend. It's that untold story of someone who wielded immense power and probably wasn't acknowledged for it at the time.
2: Yeah, that's
0: It'd be very
2: exactly.
0: interesting.
2: Yeah, and the neighbour of that, she used to actually be, she's now a tour guide, but I think she was the editor of one of the big Sydney newspapers. I think she said she was the editor of The Age. So incredibly well informed. And she actually is the neighbour up there. She was an amazing tour guide.
1: You
2: And
1: just don't know who you're going to bump into, do you?
2: no, and just telling us about, he was a prolific artist, obviously, through the etchings and the art. But it was her, his wife, that actually, did all the numbering of all the prints and really drove him to get that work done. And probably without her, we wouldn't have the art that we kind of have now through Norman Lindsay, I suspect.
1: Well,
2: And so
1: of
2: again,
1: course, it
2: the
1: had to
2: woman
1: be.
2: behind him.
1: It had to be a woman behind the whole cut and come again thing, right, Megan?
0: Absolutely.
1: That's what we all want. Sometimes I look at something that I've prepared and I think this is a cut and come again dish because it just keeps going. Who is this one? Alice. This is Alice in Avalon, Megan. Hey, Alice.
3: Hello.
1: Tell us, what do you think?
3: Well, Lisa Wilkinson, the great Australian journalist, has just put out a book about Evelyn Marsden, who was the sole Australian survivor of the Titanic.
1: Oh.
3: And she fished for that story because she happened to get As Told on Radio National. Thank you, Auntie. Hello, I'm trying to defund you.
1: You've done a good job.
3: Yes, we need public broadcasting. We've got to stand against the corporations and the hegemony, don't we? But, well, we don't. And I believe Lisa Wilkinson has a nice little pad at Clareville at Avalon, where
1: Yeah,
3: I'm
1: yeah,
3: from.
1: yeah, yeah, yeah, yeah, yeah, yeah, yeah.
3: Being that I was going to say,
1: Could you
3: G'day, I'm
1: stick to the
3: Sophia.
1: point? Come on.
3: Yeah, I'm trying. She got off the boat. She got everyone off the boat. She was employed as a steerage. She was in steerage poor, and she was employed as a nanny. And so she was busy pushing everyone into the boats, correctly strapping them into the boats. She was prepared to go down with the ship because she was working. And as the story goes, which was fished out because someone was remaining from her family who was the keeper of the knowledge and gave all of that knowledge to Lisa Wilkinson, who has now written the book. She was also a rower when she grew up on the Murray River in Adelaide. She used to row as a child.
1: Lisa
3: And
1: or the
3: she
1: other woman?
3: No, no,
1: All right.
3: Lisa wrote the book. Remember, she's still alive. The Titanic was quite some time ago now, Libby.
1: I know. In fact, one of my best friends is over there right now. May I send a cheerio to Newfoundland? It's like on the edge of Canada, and that's where they based the musical Come From Away. And I didn't, there's this whole economy there that's based on the Titanic. You can get

0: snow domes.
1: Well, you could also go down and try and find it and get imploded.
0: No, you don't.
1: No, I'm just joking. Will that actually happen? But the point of it is that that would be a great Megan Huberman. I saw your series, Corley, and I thought you treated the sexual assault of her very well, or the molestation, the relationship between the two, his daughter.
0: And yeah.
1: I thought you that really well.
0: That was really tricky, Megan, like the way you took on that. That storyline about interference or potential, I'm trying to say it in a discreet way, but yeah, how would you describe it? But you played it very delicately.
2: Yes, it was, it was a very tricky element. Stephen and I both and the whole team worked very hard to get that across. It was a big motivator. It was a big reason why Yvonne wanted her story told, because in the 80s, after she retired, she wrote her autobiography. And everyone had kind of idolized her coach as this kindly white man who'd taken this little Indigenous girl and brought her to the world. And in her autobiography, she told the truth that he was a very difficult character and had assaulted her. And no one reacted. It was like no one wanted to hear that story. And so she felt the story needed to be told. And she also feels that, in sports, there are a lot of young women being coached by men, and often, the men are getting their boundaries confused, and they have these young girls and their bodies are maturing before their eyes, and the next thing they're crossing the lines. So she really wanted to speak out about that. But yes, it was how much to show. There were more incidents than we showed, but we wanted to have the balance of the truth of the real obstacle that she lived with and had to overcome, but not putting in so much that it would drive people out of the show or be too triggering for them.
0: Megan, thank you so much for joining us tonight to tell us the inside story of Goolagong. It's such a brilliant series. If you haven't watched it, please go onto ABC iView and watch it. You've got to support Australian writers and productions. You will be, it's not so much pleasantly surprised, because that sort of sounds patronising. You'll love it. You'll just love it. We've got some fabulous stories to be proud of, amazing people and some great creators who are bringing them to life. And Megan Simpson Huberman is one of them. Megan, thank you for staying up and having that extra coffee for me.
2: Thank you, Lib. It's been a delight. And everyone, vote for the Logies for all your favourite Australian and ABC shows, including Goolagong.

0: This Week in... Perth.
1: It's Libby Gore with you on The Weekend Nightlife. Joining us with the big stories from Western Australia this week is Nadia Mitsopoulos, who presents Mornings from ABC Perth. Nadia, great to talk with you again. I'm glad you're on The Nightlife.
2: Oh, Libby, and lovely to have you on Nightlife. How are you?
1: I'm doing really well, thank you. And I'm loving being able to talk to everyone. You know how I love this omnipotent kind of feeling where you can just reach around across Australia from Broome to Balaclava and know that everybody is here.
2: Isn't it great? The power of radio, Libby, the power of radio.
1: Yeah, magnificent. Just adore it. But I have been troubled by this particular story, the Nikki Winmar story. So following it from this side, you know,

0: convicted of assault against a woman, a very, very serious assault. And that conviction came down last Friday. Now, within hours of that, the state government, the Premier here, announced that a statue of Nikki Winmar, which stands outside Perth Stadium, our 60,000-seat stadium where all our footy games are played, is going to be removed. And he was saying, we will not tolerate violence against women. It now sends a wrong message and we're going to take that statue down. So the fact that they acted so quickly, I think they were ready for this. I think that they were watching this closely. There had been, as I understand it, discussions about, hey, this better be on your radar because if he's convicted, this could be a problem. And so within hours, the Premier made that announcement. That statue was removed on Sunday morning, less than 48 hours later. Wasn't even light. The cranes came in at about 6:45 that morning. It was still dark and it was gone by the time it was light. It was so quick.
1: Interesting conversation, though, about when you put up statues to living people.
0: Well, and that is exactly what was discussed on our show, because the speed of it, I think, sent a very clear message. Now, I've got to say, most people were okay with it, saying, look, you know, is that the kind of person that we now want to immortalise in this way? And remember, this statue was done and didn't have a home. And so it ended up here and it was a huge deal. It was when we had the Dreamtime game here during COVID, when the rest of the country was shut down and we were going on our merry way. And there was, you know, it was a really big deal. There was a lot of events around it and it was a momentous occasion. Statue's gone. And that was the conversation. A lot of people were saying, well, is the problem that you're giving statues to people who are still alive? And maybe we need to relook at that and maybe give statues to people once they've died, maybe a couple of years later, to make sure that they are absolutely squeaky clean and they are truly deserving. And then I'm talking to Sean Gorman, who's an AFL historian, an Indigenous person himself, saying, well, then go and audit all the statues.
1: I was going to say, you have to do an audit on all the statues and look at them through. It's interesting because the lens has changed through which we look at history.
0: So, Captain James Stirling, we had a statue of him in the heart of the city. That's been removed a couple of years ago for maintenance, but it's never come back. I suspect it never will because of the atrocities that he committed against Aboriginal people. So it is an interesting discussion. And people like to immortalise, you know, their heroes in this way, but at what point do we do that? I think it's problematic. And as you said, we're seeing things through a different lens now. And what might have been okay or acceptable or excused 30, 40, 50, 60 years ago isn't anymore.
1: That's right. And there was the other interesting thing about that, Nadia, too, about the lack of women who have achieved being immortalised in statue. It's a particularly blokey thing to do.
0: It so is. It so is. And we've had that. We often have a lot of fun when we talk about, well, who are the women that should be immortalised, you know, in bronze. And I tell you what, it's always a very, very long list. But I just think it's problematic now, Libby. And I just wonder if this whole world of statues for people.
1: I agree.
0: Is going to be rethought. But then with the Winmar case, with Nikki Winmar, wasn't his about his playing, it was about the moment. And I spoke to the artist who did that, the creator, the sculptor that did that, that statue, and his argument was it wasn't about the man, it was about the moment. It was about that iconic moment, and whoever did that, he would have done the same thing. But can you separate the man and the moment?
1: Can't. How can you separate that man from that moment?
0: No.
1: I mean, that was him. He just had enough.
0: Yeah. It's
1: Wow, it's so fraught, isn't it? And how one part of one's character can cancel out the other part of your character being celebrated. Nadia Mitsopoulos is with you, with me as well, on the Weekend Nightlife. The Nikki Winmar story is a tricky one. What is going on? There seems to be a bit going on with BHP and a strike. I love hearing these stories from the other side because, like, mining is such a part of your everyday conversation, and we look at it from over here and look at what you're doing.
0: Libby, you know that WA is the economic powerhouse of the country.
1: All of the money
0: comes from here.
1: I know. You've told me a million times.
0: We dig it up. We dig it up and we ship it out. No, this is actually quite significant because miners in the Pilbara are actually striking for the first time in 40 years.
1: Wow.
0: Yeah, so this is huge because the unions haven't really had the foothold.

0: foothold in the Pilbara and in the resource industry that they've previously had, but they're certainly showing their muscle now. So these are port workers that work with BHP, and they're the ones that basically make the port operate up in Port Hedland, and they've been... they're at an impasse now, but they had been negotiating for quite some time new paying conditions. They cannot reach an agreement. So they voted earlier this week to take protected strike action. So that's going to happen next Thursday. So it will be an 8-hour strike, as many as 200 workers. Yeah, but as I said, it's significant because it's the first time there's been a strike like this in 40 years. It's been fairly peaceful.
1: What do they want? What do they want, and is it reasonable?
0: Well, most of them make up to, you know, some of them are making up to $240,000 a year. Well, sorry, at the moment they're making anywhere between $150,000 and $200,000, and they're wanting another $25,000, $30,000. So that could push some of those wages up to about $240,000 a year. I think the union was saying that they'd worked out that would be like another 9 cents a tonne in iron ore cost to BHP.
1: Right.
0: But that means that's probably going to disrupt operations for a day. And, you know, that's going to cost, you know, that could cost up to $1 billion.
1: A day?
0: Possibly, yeah.
1: Wow.
0: There's a lot of figures flying around, but, you know, it's big business. I mean, we export something like, in a year, about $117 billion worth of iron ore. So mm-hmm. It's huge. Mm. And as I said, we haven't seen this for a long, long time. So not all workers are striking, only these port workers that belong to BHP, but they can't come to an agreement. And so they've gone, right, that's it, we're out.
1: So why has it come to this? Do you understand why it's come to this?
0: Well, no, I mean, we only get, you know, very, very, you know, pretty short statements from BHP, but the union is basically saying that they've been stonewalling, that they're not coming to any compromises, and they maintain that their workers and the conditions that they're under, you know, a lot of them are fly in, fly out, it's not for everyone, they're saying they deserve more money, and BHP will not come to the party.
1: Because BHP say that that will, what, reduce the profits to shareholders or make it too expensive to mine, or?
0: Well, they're just saying that, you know, they don't believe that it's justified. So they can't come to an agreement on how much more they should get. And there'll be other conditions involved in that as well. This has been going on for some time. This has been brewing for a while. And, I mean, now you do get quite a bit of notice because you have to apply to the Industrial Relations Commission to get the permission to be able to take the protected action. You've got to apply to do the ballot. So they've had plenty of warning. What sort of impact it will have, we're not really sure. So we'll have to wait and see, because obviously BHP will make contingency plans to try and get people in there. But whether it means the entire port shuts down for a day, I don't know.
1: Wow.
0: Wait and see.
1: That's a big deal. Mm. And this story also I found fascinating because it goes to the heart of what's going on in Australia at the moment in terms of social shifts. Paul, is it Papalia? Is one of your state ministers?
0: He Paul seems Papalia. To have
1: been there. Papalia. He's been there for an awfully long time, right?
0: 19 years.
1: Yeah.
0: He has been there. In fact, I remember being at his by-election heavily pregnant, sitting on a stool in about 38-degree heat going, please tell me, when will this day be over?
1: That's hilarious.
0: Yeah. So, and I remember he was concerned. He was like, are you going to be okay? And yeah, sure. In fact, I did have my baby prematurely, but that's another story. Look, he announced his retirement earlier this week. So he basically said that, well, we'd been expecting this. The rumours had been circulating for quite some time. I'd asked him a couple of times and he kind of laughed it off. He did confirm on Monday that he is resigning from Parliament, and he's done that this week because he has a family member that's unwell. And he needs to devote time to his family. But what is really interesting about this, so he's is in the seat of Secret Harbour. It's in the sort of a coastal suburb.
1: Great name.
0: South of Perth. Secret Harbour.
1: Yeah, great name.
0: I love
1: name.
0: That. Yeah, no, you're onto it. It is a great name. But it's south of Perth in the outer suburbs, and it's going to be a really good test of the support of One Nation.
1: Yeah, because we know the relationship between Gina Rinehart and Pauline Hanson, and we understand that One Nation has seen somewhat of a surge in the absence of any true great opposition from the Liberal Party, picking up some conservative votes. What's the vibe like in WA with regards to One Nation's traction, given it's kind of got a home base there?
0: The polls that we've had here have pretty much mirrored what we've been seeing in other states, and they're certainly up there as one of the more popular political parties and garnering a lot more support than the Liberals. And I mean, at a federal level and a state level, the Liberals have been pretty decimated here, I've got to say, for the last couple of years. And even the current Liberal leader here, Basil Zempelis, who was a former TV sports commentator.
1: And then mayor for a while.
0: And then mayor of the city of Perth, yep. So his stepping stone to what he would like to be the premier. He was even flirting with, well, look, if we have to do deals with them, you know, I wouldn't rule it out because, you know, preference deals. So they're worried. But it's not just the Liberals that are worried. ALP are worried as well because they're not just taking votes from Liberal supporters. And that's the concern. So I think this is really interesting because those sort of outer suburbs tend to be where One Nation is quite popular.
1: The litmus test.
0: Yeah. Yep. And in our state election, we did see that they were polling quite well. So I just feel that this is going to be a really interesting test case. And by-elections traditionally go against, you know, if it's a government seat, they do generally go against. People don't like by-elections, right? It's like, you know, going to sit out your full term. I think people get a bit tired of it. So they would expect to swing away from them. It's where those votes go. You know, and that's where I think this is going to be really fascinating. And Premier Roger Cook, he did say a couple of days ago, he goes, oh, we're in for the fight of our lives. And it's going to be very interesting, Libby. And you watch, there's going to be a lot of money put into that campaign. It's going to be, I imagine we'll see a lot of Pauline Hanson here and Gina Rinehart, a proud West Australian, a massive.
1: Is she popular? Is she popular? I know she's powerful, but is she popular?
0: That's a really tough question.
1: Yes, to answer, sorry.
0: Some people really like her and some people do not.
1: Polarising. She's polarising.
0: Yeah, yeah.
1: And what about the calibre of the One Nation candidates? Do
0: don't
1: we know who's...
0: No idea. No idea yet. What we do know is that Georgia Tree will be the Labor candidate. That was announced yesterday. She's working, I think, currently in Madeleine King's office, the Federal Resources Minister. So she's been around Labor ranks for quite some time and she was handpicked. Months ago because, you know, they knew that this was going to happen. Labor knew what was going to happen. There was no other candidate. So she was cherry-picked for this, I have no doubt. We don't know who One Nation's candidate is. We don't know who the Libs are going to put up as well. So we'll have to wait and see. But it's going to be a really, really interesting one. I'm fascinated to see how this plays out.
1: I kind of feel like the country's come alive. I'm a great advocate for civil disagreement. I love the fact that we live in a country whereby you can actually debate stuff.
0: Yeah, but can we, Libby?
1: Well, that's what I'm hoping. I'm hoping that we can somehow encourage civil debate.
0: I don't think the debate's been civil at all. It's really interesting that you say that. Maybe things are changing.
1: I have felt
0: over the last couple of years that the art of a civil debate has gone and people are like, this is what I think and if you don't agree with me, I don't care.
1: Well, that's why
0: I'm not listening. I'm not listening. That's my view.
1: We have to change that, though, don't we?
0: How do you do that? I mean, we try here, and I have noticed, and you know, sometimes you see, you know, some of the calls that come in and some of the texts that come in can be toxic, but also very. This is what I think. This is how I feel, and I'm not going to listen or hear anybody else or look at any other facts because this is my truth and this is all I believe. You know, and I think also generationally. We've always had a two-party system and a lot of younger people don't like that. They like choice. They look at minor parties. Anything we talk about, any issue we talk about, Libby, if it's the health system and the EDs are full and people can't get a bed or there's too many kids in classrooms and all the infrastructure is ageing and there's congestion on our roads, the first thing people say, immigration, are there too many people here? And these political parties are feeding into that. Housing crisis. Every time you talk about, and God knows we've got one here, immigration, are there too many people coming into WA? We have the highest rate of, you know, migration than anywhere else in the country. But that's also people coming from the eastern states.
1: Do you count us as immigrants?
0: Oh, well, it's net migration. It's still coming in and out. It's,
1: need a passport.
0: But yeah. We, you know, people want us to see. You know that, don't you? But do you know what I'm saying?
1: Speak French and get all of that. I get you. You're the Quebec of Australia. I get it.
0: But like, all these issues that are really tough issues for governments to crack when it comes to these pressure points, the first port of call for a lot of people is to blame immigration for it.
1: Yeah, well... The second port of call is to point to our surnames. I mean, look at yours. It's not necessarily Celtic.
0: No, mine.
1: And neither is mine.
0: No, My parents were migrants. They came out for a better life and got one.
1: Thank you so much, Nadia. Great to speak with you. My name is Libby Gore. That was Nadia Mitsopoulos, and it's news time coming up. Weekend Nightlife. Good.
2: ABC News with Andrew Kaloupas. Wildfires have killed at least 12 people in Spain's southern region of Almeria. Several victims were found in their cars. 19 people are unaccounted for. Four of those who've died are believed to have been British nationals. The BBC's Guy Hedgeco has more from Madrid.
3: There are concerns that the death toll could increase potentially quite substantially further, because there are still 19 people unaccounted for, we're told, by the authorities. Of those who've been confirmed to have died in the fire, four are believed to be British, people who were travelling in a British car and seem to have been trapped by the flames last night. And there are another seven who died when they were trying to escape the flames on foot.
2: South Australian Police Commissioner Grant Stevens says there's nothing to suggest the person died after they were unable to connect to 000 during Wednesday's Telstra outage. South Australian Liberal Senator Karen Little has claimed a person died after they failed to reach 000 service. Mr. Stevens says a woman was found unresponsive by her partner at 10 a.m. on Wednesday, who then phoned a neighbour using his Telstra phone. He says the neighbour assessed the phone and used her Telstra phone to contact 000, and that both calls went through without difficulty. Commissioner Stevens says the suggestion that the death was related to the Telstra outage has put an unnecessary strain on the family.
4: This is a tragedy where a family has lost a loved one, and in the ordinary course of events, they would not have had such significant involvement with the South Australia Police.
2: Federal Communications Minister Annika Wells says Telstra has confirmed the outage has been resolved. Telstra Chief Executive Vicky Brady has apologised for the outage, which saw mobile services, payment systems and public transport networks disrupted. Veteran broadcaster Darren Hinch is being remembered as a genuine and kind person following his death, aged 82. The former senator was best known for his decades-long career in media and his pursuit of violent and sexual criminals. He died in his sleep Friday morning. 3AW journalist and long-time colleague and close friend Dennis O'Kane says he was a driven man.
5: Working with Darren was just absolutely amazing. I mean, I quickly realised that this guy was different. When he said things on air, he meant it. He was also a very kind person too. And he was so, as we know, he was hooked to what he was passionate about.
2: The South Australian government says 12 cases of the deadly H5 bird flu strain have now been confirmed in the country, following the first positive result in an Australian seabird. It was found at Robe on South Australia's limestone coast. Authorities believe the bird may have come into contact with a sick migratory bird from the sub-Antarctic region. South Australia's Primary Industries Minister, Claire Scriven, says it's an isolated case.
6: The vast surveillance that we have done over the last couple of weeks, which is the biggest in 40 years, has not shown mass mortalities in bird life or in wildlife. That is very encouraging.
2: A teenage boy has been arrested after remains were found during the search for a missing 13-year-old girl in Victoria's West. Ethan Seidemann with more.
7: The family of the alleged victim, 13-year-old Layla Jeffrey, have released a photo of the young girl as police continue to investigate her death. Detectives believe remains found in the town of Donald late on Thursday are those of the missing teenager, who had not been seen for 6 days. Detectives from the missing persons squad raided a home on Friday morning and arrested a 16-year-old boy. Detective Inspector Dave Dunstan says police believe the teen was known to Layla.
8: We are quietly confident that those responsible are in custody now.
7: A 53-year-old woman from Donald and a 55-year-old woman from Melbourne are assisting police with their inquiries.
2: A Perth paediatrician charged with child sex offences has been granted bail. Here's David Webber.
9: Chia Liang Saw has been charged with indecent dealing and indecent recording involving multiple alleged victims. Perth Magistrates Court heard he's now been charged with four new offences, bringing the total to 57. The magistrate said it's highly likely there will be further charges. He granted home detention bail with electronic monitoring. Chia Saw has been told not to contact alleged victims and not to use encrypted communications. His lawyer said he'd lost his job and the ability to re-offend had been reduced. Chia Saw is scheduled to appear in court again in October.
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0: Yes. Yes, it is me working out the buttons, and that's what I'm just putting a precursor on this segment, because this is your segment. I know this is your favourite one, and I'm not very good at them. So if you would like to play the quiz, firstly, I ask that you bring your patience, and secondly, I ask that you bring your wits, and the phone number is 1-300-800-222, wherever you are across Australia, 1-300-800-222. You could be in Launceston, or you could be in Exeter, or you could be in Darwin, or you could be in Dubbo. I want you to call, and if I make a mistake, please feel free to tell me, because one only learns through failure, I've been told. So if I fail, you can only think that I will get better tomorrow night. Is everybody ready? Are you steady? Okay. Let's go. Oh!
12: The Mighty Challenge.
0: Okay, this is the Mighty Challenge, and our first caller is Lorenzo. Lorenzo, do be kind. How are you this evening?
13: Hi, Libby. Kind is the only way I know how to operate.
0: Oh.
13: Love, peace. That's what I send out there.
0: Have you been following the World Cup?
13: I have a little bit. Yes, following the Socceroos. Yes, I think France just beat Morocco, and so following it a little bit. Yes.
0: Have you got a second favourite team apart from the Socceroos?
13: I think the Scandinavian, because I think it's Norway. I don't know if it's Denmark or Norway. I think it's Norway.
0: It's Norway.
13: They're sort of underdogs and, yeah.
0: They're Vikings.
13: I hope they do well.
0: They're Vikings.
13: Exactly. Yeah.
0: So I think what I have to do is, like, I get to ask you the first question and you get to choose the category. Don't be cross with me for not being au fait, okay? So.
13: Of course.
0: Do I need to tell you what the categories are? The week that was, marriages, famous last words, cities, Aboriginal names, or from screen to page. Which category would you like?
13: Can I please have the week that was?
0: The week that was. Ding. Ready?
13: Yes.
0: What is the theme of NAIDOC Week 2026?
13: Now, I should not have chosen this category because I have to admit, I have not been monitoring the media all that much. So I don't know, but I wish you the very best and all the people calling in.
0: Yeah, Lorenzo, you are kind. You are lovely.
13: I try. A bit of bum kissing from me doesn't hurt at all, I think. So, yeah.
0: Okay, thumb kissing, I think you said. Thank you so much for calling.
13: Yeah, that's right.
0: Thanks, okay.
13: Libby. See ya.
0: See ya. Oh, well, that's the end of Lorenzo. And I think we got through that one okay. Oh, John is in Asheville. John, I think we've spoken once before another time. Yeah?
14: I think so, Libby. Yeah. Nice to talk to you anyway. I'm particularly like when you used to play Elmer Feast.
0: Oh, did you?
14: Oh, wacko. Oh, fantastic. It was a great character you used to play. Does she still get a bit of an airing every now and again?
0: What did you say? It's dropping out a little bit.
14: Do you still do a character every now and again, or?
1: Not really. I'll tell you what I think. I think that given that I chose to create a family and I'd read so much about comedians' children's and husbands having nervous breakdowns and other things, that I thought I should throw away my penchant for bailing people up on the street and throwing my skirt over people's heads because lest I be an embarrassment. So what we did was we moved back to Melbourne. I worked at ABC Radio Melbourne and Victoria for a decade or so, and I was far more sedate and, you know, better suited to school pickup.
14: Well, that's, you ought to be congratulated, Libby.

0: Do you just want me to give you? Do you want me to just give you a hint for this question? Because you know that I have to ask you the question again.
1: Yeah, that's it.
0: It's the theme of NAIDOC Week in 2026.
1: I think it starts with an N. I could be wrong. Never something or other. No. I'm not sure.
0: You're not sure? Oh, what a shame, John. I have to say goodbye.
1: Oh, that's okay. Lovely to talk to you, Libby, anyway. And all the very best for the Yarra program tonight. I'm sure you'll do a fantastic job.
0: Hoping to, but I reckon people might get. I know I'm off microphone because I'm looking for something.
1: Yeah.
0: A man, and there you go. I'm just going to put this here just in case because I reckon people are going to get stuck on this, Greta. I think they're going to get stuck on the very first question. You said that that might happen. Yeah? Hang on a tick. Coughing. Sorry about that. Okay, let's take another call. George. Hi, George.
2: Hi, Libby. That's me, is it?
0: Yeah, it's you.
2: Oh, how are you going?
0: Are you still George? Because you were when we started the conversation.
2: You hosted this show a few years back, didn't you?
0: Can I tell you, I think when I started on local radio after McFeast, when I just had our son, that I hosted for Tony Delroy. I filled in. So I started. Although I started on overnights to learn how to be myself, and then we did Tony Delroy for a little bit, and he went. So were you ringing up for the? You were ringing up for the quiz then.
2: Yes.
0: That's
2: been around for a few years,
0: George. That's 20 years.
2: 20 years ago, is it?
0: Yeah.
2: Well, yeah, I've been around. I remember. Yeah, so I've spoke to Tony a few times.
0: Are you just trying to avoid the fact that you don't know the answer to this question?
2: I have heard something about it, but I can't really remember the exact details. I know it's 50 years of something.
0: Oh,
2: something or other.
0: Very close. Is everyone going to go nuts if I, you know, what's the word, the Indigenous word that you say for something that's cool, you know? Like, hang on, I'll give you some thinking music.
2: Oh, hang on.
0: You know, when they say it's, you know, it's great. It's ace, it's cool, it's 50
2: years of... Years of deadly.
0: Yes!
2: Yeah, no, I remember now.
0: There you go, you got it. Very good.
2: You weren't going to give it to me anyway, were you?
0: Well, I did kind of give it to you. You can't say I wasn't sort of generous.
2: It helped me a bit, yeah.
0: It did help you a bit. And you know what's going to happen? The text messages are
2: going
0: to go off.
2: Everyone will go crazy, yeah, of course.
0: Yeah, you helped him.
2: But we might have been on this thing all night because I don't even remember where I heard it.
0: There is a lot of comedy in school pickup, Richard. He's asking me, is there a lot of comedy in school pickup? I can assure you there is. There are a multitude of people wearing Lycra who never go to the gym. Anyway.
2: Get out there just to impress people, do you think?
0: Well, no, it's just that you haven't had a chance to put on anything else. The week that was. Do you want to stay there or do you want to go to marriages or famous last words?
2: So what was the topics again, please?
0: Marriages, famous last words, cities, Aboriginal names, or from screen to page?
2: From screen to page.
0: Yeah, so I reckon that would be a book that became a film.
2: From screen, well, hang on, that would be from page to screen then, wouldn't it?
0: It's the book about the making of which, yeah, well, look, I didn't write it. I'm just telling you that that's what Mr. Quiz...
2: Look, I'll try one of those because I don't know what it's about, so surprise me.
0: You are a brave man. Are you ready?
2: Yes.
0: Oh, come on. You see, I'm already in trouble. No hints, first question. Come on. Do you want to be stuck on the first question for the entire hour? Greta, has that ever happened to you? No. But it could happen, couldn't it? I'm lucky because, I mean, it could happen. She's busy taking calls. Can't talk.
2: We better get on with it.
0: Won't happen, it'll be fine. Little Nelly 007 is a 1991 book about the making of which Bond film?
2: Little Nelly 007. Crikey's. Little Nelly 007.
0: I'm just trying to think of.
2: So we could be stuck on this one for an hour or so.

0: you could.
1: Little Nelly 007.
0: Little Nelly 007 is, you know,
1: So hang on, is it?
0: Come on. That's a little bit of a clue. I don't want to be stuck on the same question. Come on.
1: Hang on.
0: Oh, don't you dare Google.
1: Oh, no.
0: You're not allowed to Google.
1: No, I can't.
0: No.
1: Look, I can't Google and hold the phone at the same time. So,
0: are you going to hand it over?
1: No, just can you play that little bit of the music again?
0: What bit of music? I didn't play any music because you're not allowed to play any music. Did I play music? I didn't think I played any music. Did I do anything that you meant to do that you're not meant to do? I don't know how you meant to do. Was it? Yeah, you must have been hearing things
1: I heard some music. Maybe it was
0: that. Oh, not. What? Can you hear anything? I can't hear anything. Must be your memory just flipping things around. Morgan knows what it is. Come on.
1: I'm not with it tonight.
0: Listen.
1: I'm not with it.
0: Are you listening?
1: Only heard twice.
0: Yes. Oh, God. Goodness, because I would have hated to be...
1: Hang on, look, you're going to have everyone complaining.
0: Yeah.
1: You can have everyone complaining. So
0: it's just an attention-seeking device. It's an attention-seeking device on my behalf.
1: But I still find that... what's Little Nelly got to do with You Only Live Twice?
0: It's the book about the making of You Only Live Twice. It's a 1991 book that someone wrote about the making of the film. So it's actually...
1: You know who wrote it?
0: How much do you want from me? It's about the making of the film. So it's not, you're absolutely right. It's actually from screen to page. It's not from screen. Page to screen.
1: Yeah, okay. Well, look, I'll try another topic. I think this is getting a bit beyond me. So better give me something that I can get out on, I'll get the answer to a lot quicker.
0: How many times have you been married?
1: Me?
0: George? Yeah.
1: Only once.
0: Only once? Do you want to do marriages or do you want to do famous last words?
1: Let's try marriages.
0: Okay. So between 2003 and 2011, English film director Sam Mendes was married to which Best Actress Academy Award winner?
1: 2003, did you say?
0: Yeah.
1: So it's obviously, what's that? It's about 23 years ago. So she would have to be in her 50s now. No idea. I shouldn't have changed subject. Okay, no problem. Thanks, Libby.
0: I'm glad you did change subject because someone else will.
1: Well, I'm sure someone else knows that sort of
0: stuff. Okay. Well, George, lovely to talk with you.
1: No, thanks, Libby. Bye-bye.
0: See ya. Ray is in Yeranga in New South Wales. Did I get the suburb right, Ray?
2: Yeah. Hi.
0: Oh, you're nice and clear. Do you know the answer to this one? We're on marriages and we're talking about Sam Mendes and who he was married to between 2003 and 2011. She is gorgeous. She has had...
2: The only person I can think of is Liz Hurley.
0: No.
2: Got no idea, but I'll tell you something.
0: What?
2: I knew 50 Years of Deadly.
0: Oh, you knew 50 Years
2: of Deadly? Yes, I did. Oh,
0: if only we could rewrite history.
2: Yeah.
0: I'm so sorry. Do you mind if I hang up?
2: Hey, yeah. I'll let you keep going.
0: Thanks, Ray.
2: See ya.
0: Trev's calling. Trev's in Surfers. Hey, Trev.
3: Hello, Libby, and let me say, you've been on my television a lot more than I've been on yours.
0: Oh. Well, I don't know necessarily whether that's a good thing, Trev, because you might be a very entertaining friend.
3: All I'm saying is that your credentials are exquisite, and even if you stumble a bit tonight, and by far, so far, you've been really good.
0: Oh,
3: you gave the last guy too much time.
0: But did I?
3: He always takes it anyway.
0: I was here regular.
3: Yeah, they're all regulars. Who else is going to be up at this time?
0: You're funny. Is this a funny little club that I've stumbled into?
3: Oh, yeah. Look, you've got to ride a goat to be initiated, by the way.
0: Yeah. Trev, keep it nice. Let me ask you the question.
3: Ask me another one, please.
0: No, I can't because they'll go mad. You don't know. I'm sitting here in the studio. I got these screens up in front of me and I got these...
3: They don't know who you are. Let them have a distinguished television career and criticise.
0: Well,
3: how dare they?
0: The thing is, I am here for gratification, so I need approval. And if I keep mucking it up, like they know on the text who it is.
3: Jane
0: from Homebush knows it's
3: things.
0: Kate Winslet. Yep. Hayley in Chinchville. No. Oh, did I just tell you who it was? Silly me.
3: No, I didn't hear a thing.
0: I knew.
3: Like that music.
0: You weren't listening, were you?
3: I got to pull a guess out of my unconscious. I think it's Kate Winslet.
0: That's very good. Very good. And I didn't even give you a very big clue except say her name. Oh, God. What do you want? Do you want to do the same topic?
3: That's a stumble playing hopscotch.
0: Do you want marriages, famous last words? That was the week that was cities, Aboriginal names, or from screen to page, but maybe it's page to screen. You just.
3: Oh, God.
0: Screen. You know, no, it was screen to page.
3: A subject I really like, but I'll get it wrong. I'll go famous last words.
0: Famous last words. Okay. Oh, this is good. I love this one.
3: This is good.
0: Yeah. Before she died on the 23rd of January, 1931, which ballerina said, "Get my swan costume ready"?
3: Oh.
0: It wasn't Björk.
3: No. I don't think Björk was born in 1931 and she was a Norwegian singer, I think, rather than a ballerina.
0: Mm, correct. But she did have a swan costume.
3: All these Russians.
0: Get my swan costume ready.
3: If somebody goes, "What's your specialist subject?" I wouldn't say 1930s dead ballerinas.
0: That would be a good category.
3: Oh, yeah, it's great if you're somebody who studies stuff that nobody cares about. Yeah.
0: Now, just hang on a minute. I've got a text, Trev. It says, "Suzanne, could you please repeat the answers to the questions clearly? There's too much chatter over the top of one another to hear what's being said. Sorry, I'm hard of hearing. Jeff from Wollongong. Jeff, I apologise. I will try and put more clarity into it." This is Libby. I'm just minding the program for Suzanne for a couple of weeks, which roughly equates to six programs. Trev, are we going to make it?
3: We're not. For some reason, I can't get Navratilova out of my head, but she was another form of ballerina.
0: Who? Navratilova played tennis. Martina.
3: Yeah, I know, but that's the Russian name in my head.
0: No, she was Czech. When it was Czech.
3: Oh.
0: Eat it. You can eat it. It's frothy.
3: It's Czech. You can eat it. Oh, no. You're doing a good job of trying to help me, but I am a bit of a dill.
0: Sorry. Well, Trev, you've been awfully fun to talk to, so I thank
3: and
0: you.
3: As have you, and I hope you continue on and continue entertaining everybody as you've entertained me thus far.
0: Thank you so much, Trev. I live to entertain. You know my surname. Gore Birchmore, which spells entertainment. All right, here we go. Rodney, hello.
4: Hello, good morning.
0: Good morning. I can't believe it's the morning.
4: Well, it is here in Victoria.
0: Yeah, it is. It's here in where I am too, which, you know. That's all right. Hey, do you remember what the question was? No, I do. Before she died on the 23rd of January, 1931, which ballerina said, "Get my swan costume ready"? Can you remember?
4: I wouldn't have known until you gave the hint about eating something.
0: Yes.
4: Honestly, I don't know many ballerinas, but like, all I can think of is Pavlova.
0: Correct. That's correct, and that makes me very, very, very, very happy. Very happy that you got that right, because I don't like people not getting it right. I find it upsetting. I was just going to find applause for you, but that might drive people crazy too. So I
4: I was lucky to get that. Ballerinas aren't my specialty, shall we say. So.
0: Can I just explain? Neither mine, but we live and learn, right?
4: That's the way.
0: Now, listen, we're in trouble. Donna says, just move on and hang up on people politely, otherwise it takes all night. Well, and don't give clues, especially when it's obvious they have no idea. Thanks, Donna. Oh, come on, Donna. All right. I'll try better. Do you want to stay with famous last words or do you want to go to marriages? That was...
4: Some of us need all the help we can get, I agree. Unfortunately.
0: What do you want? Screen to page, cities, Aboriginal names. That was the week that was, marriages or famous last words?
4: Oh, back to the week it was, I suspect.
0: Okay, just cross off that. In which city did Taylor Swift and Travis Kelce get married at the weekend?
4: Oh, it was in one of the big...
0: Come on.
4: It was in one of the big halls.
0: What city?
4: Oh, no, I'm trying to think. Was it New York?
0: Correct. It was New York.
4: Carnegie Hall or something? Or?
0: Madison Square Garden, but it was New York.
4: Madison Square Garden, yeah. It was New York, yeah.
0: It's a very important historical moment. You need to memorise that one and tell your children.
4: it'll go down in history as last week's news, I suspect. But anyway.
0: Do you want to stay there or do you want to change categories?
4: No, keep going. I do watch the news. So.
0: Okay. Going to read you some words and I want you to tell me from which song, a 1983 power ballad, do they relate? Are you ready?
4: In the week that was. Okay. All right.
0: Turn around. Every now and then I get a little bit lonely. These are the opening lyrics of which 1983 power ballad?
4: Turn around every time. Sorry, I'm trying to sing it to myself.
0: You're not actually singing it to yourself. You're singing it
4: right. Was it Total Eclipse of the Heart?
0: Yes, it was. Yes, it was. You're doing very, very well. This is exciting. A fast quiz is a good one. Do you want to stay that was the week it was, or do you want to go to marriage's famous last words, cities?
4: Yes, please. I'm not quite sure how that was the week it was, but...
0: Oh, she died.
4: Oh, did she really?
0: Today.
4: Oh, I didn't know that. That was Bonnie Tyler?
0: Yes,
4: what?
0: And that wasn't even a question and you got it right. Yes, poor Bonnie Tyler. It wasn't expected at all. Very sad. Her family have issued a statement. They're shocked and saddened and we send our love and condolences because someone knows someone who knows them. It always happens.
4: Condolences to the
0: Tyler
4: family and everyone, but yeah.
0: Okay. Do you want to change topics or?
4: No. Oh, we'll keep going.
0: Okay. Oh, I see. You meant to number them. Okay. Which team defeated the USA 4-1 at the World Cup?
4: Belgium.
0: Oh, correct. Are you watching?
4: Sort of. Not every game. I watched Australia's games.
0: They were great.
4: Now I'm just going to watch England's games.
0: Oh, you're going for England?
4: Well, not really. I'll go for Australia.
0: But, oh, I know, but you've got to have a second favourite team. Everybody has a St Kilda.
4: Well, it's just that everyone who plays, soccer and football in Australia, the big goal is to go over and play in the English League. And, yeah, so it's quite big over here, so you sort of know the players. And, yeah, if I had to pick another team apart from Australia, it's got to be England, I think.
0: Okay. Do you want to stay with that was the week it was?
4: Yes, please.
0: Okay. Which intergalactic space warrior will be running against Nigel Farage in the UK's upcoming Clacton by-election? Which intergalactic space warrior will be running against Nigel Farage in the UK's upcoming Clacton by-election? Now, I might have a bit of zero tolerance here if you don't know the answer, just to stop... some of the text messages.
4: Yeah, no, that's fine because I don't know. I'm going to pick. Was it Buzz Lightyear?
0: No, it wasn't Buzz Lightyear. But I do love you. I love your creativity and the fact that you had a crack.
4: That's about all I can think of, unfortunately.
0: To infinity and beyond. Thank you so much for your call.
4: Have a good night, everyone. No, have a good night, everyone. Bye bye.
0: David, I was just over there off the microphone trying to put David to air. Hi, David.
5: Hi, how are you going?
0: Yeah, I'm good, thank you. I hope you know the answer to this question. Which intergalactic space warrior will be running against Nigel Farage in the UK's upcoming Clacton by-election? Sorry that you've got through on a tricky one.
5: Johnny English.
0: Johnny English? Who's Johnny English?
5: Mr. Bean.
0: Rowan. No, it's not. But that is a very good guess. But it's not Rowan. What's his name? Rowan Atkinson. It's not Rowan Atkinson.
5: No, I was just guessing. Yeah. I didn't know it. Yeah.
0: No, I could tell that you didn't know it.
5: I think we figured that out.
0: Yeah, we figure that out. And I'm sorry it's been short and sweet, but I'm going to try and put David. You're David. I'm going to try and put Chris.
5: Yeah.
0: That just happened automatically. Hi, Chris.
6: Oh, is that me?
0: It's you.
6: It's me, yeah.
0: You've got a difficult one. Sorry.
6: That's all right. Yeah, I'll do that one.
0: Which intergalactic space warrior will be running against Nigel Farage in the UK's upcoming Clacton by-election?
6: Oh, yeah. This is the guy with the garbage bin on his head.
0: That's it. Can you think of his name?
6: Mr. Garbo or something? I don't know.
0: No. What else do you call a
6: trash can?
0: No, you nearly had it.
6: Garbo.
0: Count. So what do I do here? Like, he's got it half right. Greta, Freya, do I let him go because he's got it half right or do I just...
6: Oh, I had to go straight away, so...
0: Do I let you go? Tell me how it works. Do I have to dump you? First person who texts... Ah, Barbie. Yeah, Barbie knows. Yeah. No, I can't. Got to go. Sorry, bye. See ya. Rachel? Rachel?
7: Hi, Libby. Is it something like Binface?
0: It is. Count Binface. Can I give you this one as a welcome to program? Very good. Do you want to stay on That Was the Week It Was? Do you want to go to Marriages or do you want to go to Famous Last Words or Cities, Aboriginal Names or From Screen to Page?
7: I'll try Famous Last Words.
0: Mm. Okay. This is the last line of a film. And so the question is, which film is it? So it's a 1985 film. It's the last line of which 1985 film? And the line is, roads, where we're going, we don't need roads.
7: Back to the Future.
0: Yes. How did you know that?
7: Well, I don't know. It's just stuck there somewhere.
0: It's amazing. Do you want to stay with Famous Last Words or?
7: Yeah, sure.
0: Okay. Oh, I'm so bored with it all were the last words of which British PM?
7: PM.
0: He was British.
7: Churchill? You there?
0: Yeah, it was actually Winston Churchill. Correct. Do you want to go Marriages, Famous Last Words, That Was the Week That Was, Cities, Aboriginal Names, or From Screen to Page?
7: Stay there?
0: Okay. Oh. So these were the last words of a Greek philosopher, okay? So move your head over there to the Greek philosopher's basket. Uh-huh. And which Greek philosopher owns these as his famous last words? Crito, we owe a cock to Asclepius. Pay it and don't forget. Crito, we owe a cock to Asclepius. Play it and pay it and don't forget.
7: I'll just say Socrates.
0: You just got it right. Very good. Oh, wow. Where do you want to go now? Famous last words?
7: Any famous last words? Yeah.
0: Yep. Before she died in 1603, which historical woman supposedly said, "All my possessions for a moment of time"?
8: Oh.
0: That's very profound.
8: Oh, 1603.
0: "All my possessions for a moment of time."
8: Oh. By Elizabeth the First?
0: Yes.
8: Oh.
0: You'd be very good at trivia. Do you do a lot of trivia?
8: A little bit, yeah.
0: You've got one of those brains that just snaffles up information. Do you want to do famous last words, marriages, that was the week it was, cities, Aboriginal names, or from screen to page?
8: Well, stay here.
0: Stay here? Okay. The day before his death in July 1566, who correctly predicted that tomorrow at sunrise I shall no longer be here?
8: Oh, 1566.
0: Are you looking things up?
8: I've got no idea on this one. I couldn't even hazard a guess.
0: 1566.
8: I'll just say, I know it's wrong, but I'll say Henry VIII.
0: No, I'm afraid it wasn't. But you did incredibly well. You got 1, 2, 3, 4 right.
8: Oh, brilliant.
0: Amazing. Well done. Thank you so much.
8: Bye.
0: Bye. I wonder, Jeremy in Toorak. Hey,
9: hello.
0: Jeremy, how are you?
9: I'm all right. Am I speaking to Suzanne?
0: No, you're speaking to Libby. It is Libby Gore sitting in for Suzanne. I'm afraid Suzanne's...
9: No, I was going to say you're much nicer to talk to and, yeah.
0: Well,
9: I like you more as a host. You should come on more often because before you read the text message out, you said someone to message in Suzanne, but I was like, hold on. Is this Suzanne? It's not Suzanne.
0: No, Suzanne knows this program and she knows all of you very, very well. And I'm just the babysitter, so I'm slightly more
9: pleasant. Where's she tonight?
0: Well, she's on holidays just for 2 weekends.
9: That's a first.
0: Yes.
9: It's a good honour. Where is she? She's travelling overseas.
0: Oh, my God. You're so inquisitive about someone's personal life.
9: I'm an inquisitive person waiting for an inquisitive quiz.
0: Are you ready for the quiz?
9: Yes, I am.
0: The day before his death... in July 1566, who correctly predicted that tomorrow at sunrise I shall no longer be here? There are a couple of clues in the way that question is structured, actually.
9: I think that one I would know because then my mum has a book on it. He's an astrologer, Nostradamus.
0: Mm, very good.
9: Yeah.
0: It is indeed Nostradamus.
9: Okay. I think we're on a roll with that one because the girl before got quite a few right. So.
0: She did.
9: I'll stick with, now I forgot what the topic was.
0: Well, that was famous
9: last words.
0: Correct. And the topics that you can pick from are marriages, famous last words, that was the week that was, cities, Aboriginal names, and from screen to page. So.
9: Sorry?
0: Oh, no, your choice.
9: Famous last words.
0: Well,
9: who are you again? Sorry.
0: I think actually we've run out of famous last words, so you can't do that one anymore.
9: Okay. And how many questions are we on now?
0: 1, 2, 3, 4, 5, 6, 7, 8, 9, 10, 11, 12. 13.
9: Okay. Oh, wow.
0: So now we're up to 14.
9: The magnet. Oh, okay. Sorry, what were the topics again? Aboriginal names.
0: I thought I was meant to be asking the questions.
9: Yes, I am. It's a Friday. My mind is. I'm from Toorak, but my mind is not all there tonight.
0: Mm.
9: I'm a very elegant, smart man, though.
0: Oh, really?
9: I must say.
0: You've been obviously having a little bit of fun tonight, then.
9: Little night out on Chapel Street, you know what I mean?
0: Yeah, I know what you mean. I don't know what's going on Chapel Street, though, much anymore.
9: Chat flaps, a lot's going on nowadays.
0: All right.
9: Good. Had a kebab HSP tonight.
0: Oh, did you have salad or chips?
9: No, chips, of course. Cheat night tonight. Not a bit, a lot of chicken salt on that one.
0: I was going to say, and did you mix the lamb and the chicken or just have the lamb?
9: I always mix. And I did a good deed. I got a chips for a guy on the road.
0: Oh, good on you. Now, let's... we need to ask the question because otherwise I'll get...

0: What were the topics again? So they had the Aboriginal names, you had the week that was, and marriage something.
1: That was the week that was. There's a question there. Marriages, few questions there. Cities, Aboriginal names, and from screen to page.
0: What does screen to page mean?
1: Well, it means...
0: Like a book to a movie.
1: No, it's actually a movie to a book. So books that have been written about movies.
0: Ah. How about marriages?
1: Marriages, okay. How many...
0: I've been single for years, but I'll give it a crack.
1: Well, that's because...
0: That's what crack.
1: You give it a crack. If you're not going to get anywhere by taking someone out just for an HSP on Chapel Street, son. I'm just letting you know.
0: I'll take you out for Chapel Street.
1: No.
0: Sounds fun.
1: How many signatures are required on an Australian marriage certificate?
0: Two.
1: No. Bye. Sorry. Got to go. See ya. Okay, I'm going here and I'm going to go there like that. No. Yeah. I did it. Did I, or did I just hang up on Richard? I got him. Hi, Richard.
2: Hey, how are you going?
1: Yep, good. I successfully...
2: Are you having fun? Everyone else is having fun, so you should be having fun too, right?
1: I'm trying to have fun.
2: Is it stressful?
1: Yes.
2: It must be a little bit.
1: It's really stressful. Do you want me to read you some of the texts?
2: You go on.
1: You don't answer questions, not even about the topics. Please, please get on and move it along. Sorry, turning off. Very bad quiz tonight. And then someone else has said, nose chicken salt.
2: So, listen, let me give you the tip. It's all about fun. I mean, there's rules, and Philip does it during the week and he's quite strict, but that's his persona. You're entitled to bring your own persona, and it's all about a bit of fun. And if people don't like it, they don't have to listen.
1: Oh, no, but I need you to listen. But look.
2: Oh, no, but people are listening. And look at your board. Is there any shortage of calls?
1: No.
2: Okay, well, it's all good then. Let's go.
1: Did you know that chicken salt was actually invented here in Australia, like an Australian made-up chicken salt?
2: Do you go the chicken salt? I can't bet. I can't. You know, I know there's some things, but people buy fish and chips and put chicken salt.
1: No, I don't. You can't put chicken salt on fish and chips.
2: I know. That's an oxymoron, isn't it?
1: Yeah, doesn't make any sense. Do you know how many signatures are required on an Australian marriage certificate?
2: So I reckon we can work through this together. So, like, obviously there's the bride.
1: Yep.
2: And the groom.
1: Yeah, or maybe the groom and the groom, or the bride and the bride.
2: Yeah, absolutely. You know, we're modern here. Absolutely.
1: Two parties.
2: That's the way it should be. That's the way it should be.
1: Yeah.
2: The people getting married.
1: Yeah.
2: Let's put it that way.
1: Two.
2: Then there's the witnesses.
1: How many?
2: Two witnesses.
1: Yeah.
2: Two. And then there's the celebrants. I reckon there's five.
1: You are so right.
2: How good's that?
1: You're very good. You just were practical.
2: And you know what? I'm not going to make you run through the topics. We're going back to the week that was.
1: Oh, you've only got one left, so.
2: Yeah, that's all right. Well, let's do that.
1: There's one question. One question left on the week that was. Oh, I don't do bonuses.
2: No.
1: Sorry, but that's not available. I'm sorry. That topic is not available. You can choose.
2: So we've already been through the five already for that. So I apologise. I just thought we had one left. That's okay.
1: Well, I thought it said bonus, but I can't do it. So you can have marriages.
2: I've already win. I've got one question right, so that's okay.
1: You'll get the next marriages one right, and then you can have from screen to page or cities, Aboriginal names.
2: Oh, let's go marriages then, mate.
1: You'll know it. You should.
2: All right.
1: From 1993 to 1999, American performer Marla Marples was married to which man?
2: I don't know.
1: Yes, you do.
2: So read it to me one more time then.
1: From 1993 to 1999, American performer Marla Marples was married to which man?
2: Look, I'm passing it on. Like, it's been fun, but I don't know. So that's all good. A quick quiz is a good quiz too sometimes.
1: Okay.
2: So thank you so much. We might talk again tomorrow.
1: Lovely to meet you. Yes, we've got the pop quiz tomorrow, I think. Okay,
2: Thanks, Alan. Have a good night. Bye-bye.
1: Aaron's on the phone. Aaron, hi.
3: Hi.
1: Do you know the answer to this question from 1993 to 1999? American

0: So you get what you get. And I guess we all get a little bit upset, but what is there to be upset about? It's fun. From 1993 to 1999, Ian.
1: Hello, how are you?
0: I'm good, but do you know who Marla Marples was married to?
1: I have no idea, but you are an absolute hero.
0: Why? Because I'm getting it wrong?
1: No, because I remember you from when you were doing comedy on ABC TV. And you were fantastic, my lovely.
0: Oh,
1: you really were.
0: That's very sweet of you. Thank you very much. But I have to keep going with the quiz because whilst we're having fun, we have to accommodate everybody's needs. You ready? Jason?
2: G'day, mate. How you going?
0: Yeah, I'm good. How are you going?
2: Yeah, good, good.
0: Do you know the answer to this question?
2: No idea, but we'll have a crack. I don't know. Yoffa Yindi?
0: Marla Marples was not married to Yothu Yindi. Yothu Yindi is a band.
2: I don't even know what the question was. I just jumped online, but
0: the question was from 1993 to 1999. American performer Marla Marples was married to which man?
2: Oh, well, yeah, I've got no idea. Bruce Willis.
0: No, it wasn't Bruce Willis. I'm sorry. I have to keep going. And say hello to Jimmy for me.
2: I will.
0: Okay, bye.
2: Later.
0: Lauren.
3: Yeah?
0: Your turn to talk. You must know the answer to this.
3: I so do, and you would have.
0: I think that was a nice description of someone, and we'll take another call. Tracy is in Launceston. Hey, Trace.
4: Hi, Libby.
0: How are you?
4: I'm okay. How are you? Oh, I'm loving the quiz tonight. I'm having so many laughs.
0: Can you get me off the hook? I'm glad you're enjoying it. I'm actually enjoying being here. It's great fun. I'm so grateful to Suzanne for lending me her audience for a couple of weekends. It's a lovely audience to come back to play with. It's just marvellous.
4: Yeah.
0: Do you know who Marla Marples was married to? I think you got a few clues just before.
4: Oh, well, I call him the Mango Mussolini, but Donald Trump.
0: Correct.
4: Mm.
0: Yes. Donald Trump was married to Marla Marples.
4: Yeah.
0: And before that, he was with Ivanka.
4: Yes.
0: And after that, he was with, Melania.
4: Yeah.
0: Yeah, Melania. Would you like to continue with marriages or would you like to go to cities, Aboriginal names or from screen to page?
4: I would like to try the cities, Aboriginal names.
0: Okay. I just have to count how many. 1, 2, 3, 4, 5, 6, 7, 8, 9, 10, 11, 12, 13, 14, 15. So now we're up to Aboriginal names. 16.
4: Okay.
0: Warrang is a Darug name for which Australian capital? Warrang is a Darug name for which Australian capital?
4: Is it Perth?
0: No. I'm so sorry.
4: Anyway, lovely to talk. Thank you.
0: Lovely to meet. Let's talk again. Bye. Vando, your turn.
5: Oh, good morning, Libby. Fantastic show.
0: Oh, you are
5: a cracker. Keep it up. Hold on now. I've been told, I've got to warn you, Suzanne Normandy likes a bit of noise on a stick or on a string. So, yeah, not very good tonight. I'm sorry. Sort of like just warm tea.
0: What are you talking about?
5: I let go of the air horns.
0: Are you in a truck?
5: Yes.
0: Oh.
5: I spent a lot of time in a truck. Well, not a lot of time, just a bit of time. Anyway, doesn't matter.
0: Can you toot it for me?
5: I just did. But...
0: Oh, very nice.
5: It sounds like a Volkswagen.
0: No.
5: Anyway. And not an Amarok, like a Beetle or something. But anyway, there you go.
0: Do you know that Warrang is a Darug name for which Australian capital? Which Australian capital am I talking about?
5: Oh, yeah. I

0: Evander.
1: Thank you. Thank you. You're cracking me up. All anyway, right. I think it's terrific.
0: All right. Thank you. Here we go. Lek.
2: Hello.
0: Hello. Lovely to meet you.
2: Lovely to meet you too from a very remote place in South Australia. Mm. And but Libby, can I say, mm-hmm. I remember you as our dearest Elle McFeast.
0: Mm, I was very young.
2: I know. So was I.
0: It was fun.
2: Now we're old.
0: Older.
2: Oh, I'm sorry. Well, maybe elder.
0: Are you an elder?
2: No.
0: No.
2: I'm just an old fart.
0: Well, sorry, I look forward to experiencing that in the latter years. I'm still a nearly middle-aged woman. I intend to live a long time.
2: I don't know being middle-aged. I don't know what is middle-aged. I'm 50-something north of 55, so there we go.
0: Own it, baby. I can see you.
2: Oh, and I rang in for the place names, Aboriginal place names.
0: Yeah.
2: And I was...
0: What?
2: I
0: what
2: hear
0: are you
2: it
0: doing?
2: All the time, and I think it's Canberra, but
0: no,
2: it's not.
0: It's not. You didn't say that.
2: Thank you.
0: No, you didn't
2: thank
0: say that. You knew it wasn't Canberra, so what is it?
2: Oh, Lord, it's... repeat the question, please.
0: Okay, so the name is Wurrung. When I say Wurrung, I'm using a Darug name for which Australian capital? We know it's not Brisbane. We know it's not Canberra. We know it's not Perth.
2: I know it's not Melbourne.
0: Mm.
2: It has to be Sydney.
0: Oh, process of elimination. You see? You did it.
2: I know. Shoot me.
0: No, I can't. I can't. I want to elevate you. I want to celebrate you. I want to tell you how capable you are. Oh, my God. Do you know how strong you are? No one else could have got through that. Look at you. You're still standing. What time is it? It's after midnight and you're still here on the phone.
2: Well, slightly less after midnight because we're half an hour behind.
0: Oh, yeah. You are. I can't help that.
2: South Australia.
0: Am I half an hour behind?
2: Yeah.
0: Are you ready? Which New South Wales? Oh, do you want the same Aboriginal names or do you want screen to page or do you want? No, that's all you can have.
2: Oh, was I right?
0: Yeah, you were right. Sydney. Yep.
2: Oh, my God.
0: That's what I said. I thought I was
2: about to hang up.
0: Now.
2: Hearing the.
0: You need to think more positively about yourself.
2: Okay,
0: you actually got that right.
2: Oh, my goodness. Okay. Yeah. I must say, I listened to all the, acknowledgements of, of country and, places of where ABC always gives the news comes from this and Wadjuran country and okay.
0: Okay.
2: All right.
0: Now we have to move it because otherwise the quiz is going to go far too long.
2: Sorry.
0: Are you ready? I'm going to move it real fast. No, it's
2: go
0: not
2: on,
0: your
2: go
0: fault.
2: On, go on, go on.
0: Which New South Wales city has a name meaning many crows in the Wiradjuri language? It's the Wiradjuri language. It means many crows and it's in New South Wales.
2: I can't answer that. I'll just say no, I won't go there.
0: Okay.
2: I won't offend.
0: Thank you, Lek. Nice to speak with you, Pearl. Do you know the answer to this question? Which New South Wales city has a name meaning many crows in the Wiradjuri language? This is question 17.
3: I have no idea.
0: No idea?
3: No idea. No.
0: Oh, you waited all that time and you've got no idea. And you're in West Australia. It's not in West Australia. It's in New South Wales. Oh. I'm sorry. Sorry.
3: That's okay.
0: Okay. John. John.
4: Oh, g'day.
0: How are you?
4: Oh, I'm really well. What a pleasure it is to have your dulcet tones on the radio.
0: Well, thank you. I'm doing my best. Do you know which New South Wales city has a name meaning many crows in the Wiradjuri language?
4: I'll take a quick guess, but very quickly I wanted to say I'm very much part of your genetics.

0: Sam Good. I'm 54 and I love Big Feast, and you can love to sit down and watch that show. Fantastic. Was that a Denton kind of production as well?
1: No.
0: Okay.
1: No, Live and Sweaty originally was Denton, was Andrew, and I was part of his show, and then Andrew went on to Seven, and I took over Live and Sweaty, and then it was McFeast, and Andrew did Denton over there. But it was so much fun. The 90s were great fun. There were lots of exciting things that were on the telly, but I have to keep going or else I won't stay on the radio. Like, they'll get so cross at me, so I need to keep going. Joe?
2: Oh, hello.
1: Do you know which New South Wales city has the name meaning many crows in the Wiradjuri language?
2: Would it be Wagga Wagga?
1: It would be Wagga Wagga. It would be Wagga Wagga, however you want to say it, but that's what it is. Do you want to stay for question 18 with cities' Aboriginal names or from screen to page? Actually, that's it. They're your only choice. Oh, marriages.
2: Screen to page.
1: Screen to page. Question 18. The Boy Who Lived is a memoir by David Holmes, detailing his time working as a stuntman on which film series? So the book.
2: Dukes of Hazzard.
1: Pardon?
2: I said Dukes of Hazzard.
1: No, it wasn't Dukes of Hazzard. Wrong generation, but good try. 1-300-800-222. Paul is in Esperance in Western Australia. Paul, can you answer this question for me?
3: Probably not. Movie questions, mate. I'm watching the movie at the front of the screen. Here, welcome to Nightline, Libby.
1: Thank you so much.
3: That's from me and Bando.
1: Well, you thank...
3: All right, now, I'll just quickly, seeing this is using a lot of time,
1: yeah.
3: I'll say quickly g'day to Rod, to Craig, to Ginny, to Heather, to Tara, to Simon, to Ned, to Bando again, and to Woz. And Diggy and Bouncer.
1: All right.
3: That's around Australia on overnight Nightlife by truck.
1: Oh, Paul.
3: Your movie questions, no, mate, no good for me. But I watch a windscreen all night. And I've just spent like over 100 kilometres trying to get on because everybody's on the board. If you hold them up, you've got to go through them quick, mate.
1: I'm trying. Well, if you get off the phone, okay, sorry. That you asked for it. Is that... Adam in Hobart.
4: Good evening.
1: Are you ready for this question, Adam?
4: You got me mid-sauté. May I have the question again, please?
1: What are you sautéing?
4: Let me have a look. There's garlic, onions,
1: nice.
4: Red peppers, celery, and some other bits.
1: Excellent. Bit late for early for perfect time to eat. The Boy Who Lived is a memoir by David Holmes detailing his time working as a stuntman on which series?
4: Any clues?
1: Yeah.
4: Right.
1: It's millennials. They're millennials. It's a millennial thing.
4: Oh, I've got no idea. I'd say Skippy.
1: No, that's not millennial.
4: There's some pretty heavy stunts in Skippy.
1: No,
4: it's just in the ring. It was like a Tom Cruise job.
1: Okay,
4: you know?
1: That's good. Thank you, Leo. Oh, I've got to go because there's the time and we've blown it, people, because now we're going to have to go after the news, and you know how cross everybody gets when you go after the news. So stay tuned. We've still got 18. We've got five more questions to go with the quiz. 1-300-800-222. My name is Libby Gore. News time coming up.
5: ABC News with Andrew Kaloupas. Research has revealed that more than 3,500 foreigners from more than 40 countries are now known to have died fighting for Russia in Ukraine. The BBC's Olga Ivshina reports.
6: Russia is widening its recruitment efforts as it looks for new ways to replenish its forces in Ukraine. A BBC investigation has identified at least 3,589 foreign nationals killed while fighting for Russia from more than 40 countries. The largest group were North Korean troops deployed under a military agreement with Moscow. Others came from Africa, Latin America, Asia, and the former Soviet republics. Researchers say recruitment has shifted from prison inmates to overseas volunteers seeking higher wages, and more recently to labor migrants pressured into signing military contracts.
5: Spanish officials say 19 people remain unaccounted for following a deadly wildfire in the southern region of Andalusia. The blaze has killed at least 12 people, making it Spain's deadliest wildfire in more than two decades. Hundreds of emergency workers are trying to contain the fire, which is thought to have been caused by a downed power line amid an extended European heatwave. A Serbian passenger has made a miraculous recovery after being partially sucked out of a window of a Ryanair Boeing 737 shortly after takeoff from Thessaloniki in Greece on a flight to Germany. Here's Tim Wharton.
7: The plane had just departed Thessaloniki for Memmingen Airport in Germany when there was a loud bang as the aircraft was travelling at about 5,000 metres. Oxygen masks came down and a 61-year-old man sitting near the window was partially sucked out of the Ryanair jet with his head and shoulders exposed. The passenger's wife is said to have stopped him being pulled out altogether by holding onto him for 5 minutes. The plane then returned to Thessaloniki where the man was treated and authorities say he didn't suffer any major injuries. While the cause of the accident is to be determined, local media say there was an engine failure and the plane was hit by debris from the engine, which caused the window to break.
5: Queensland police say they're treating the disappearance of a young mother in the state's southeast as suspicious. 30-year-old Yana Armstrong was last seen alive on Tuesday at a home in the Toowoomba suburb of Newtown. Police located her car in the middle of a street near her address, while her four-month-old baby was located at her home. Detective Acting Inspector Brian Collins says the circumstances surrounding a disappearance are concerning.
8: We are treating it very, very alarming that a 30-year-old female with a four-month-old child disappears overnight and the car's left the way in which it was. So, yeah, we are suspicious of the way in which she is, disappeared.
5: A teenage boy remains in custody and is being questioned over the suspicious death of a 13-year-old girl, Layla Jeffrey, at Donald in Victoria's northwest. Here's Olivia Jenkins.
9: It's been 6 days since Layla Jeffrey was last seen in McCracken Street in Donald. She was a student at the local high school and her family had lived in the tiny town for about 3 years. But today, a confronting discovery. Police revealing they found what they believe to be the young girl's remains less than 600 metres from where she vanished. The 13-year-old's disappearance on the 4th of July sparked a major search involving the dog squad, air wing and specialist police. But on Thursday, emergency crews found human remains in Apex Park and her death is now being treated as suspicious.
5: Friends and colleagues of veteran broadcaster Darren Hinch are remembering what they describe as his turbulent yet impactful life following his death aged 82. The former senator died at his home Friday morning. Tributes have been flowing in for Hinch, with Prime Minister Anthony Albanese remembering him as rich in colour and free from fear. 3AW journalist, long-time colleague and close friend Dennis O'Kane says Hinch was content with what he'd achieved.
10: He lived a life, and I don't think if you're a Darren Hinch, you'd look back and you wouldn't have any regrets. He was married four times. He was sacked perhaps double that. But he once said that he's been through more stations than the Southern Aurora.
5: Australian rock band Cold Chisel has announced the death of its saxophone player Andy Bickers after a hard-fought battle with cancer. On social media, the band announced he died Friday morning, remembering him as an incredible musician and a great person to be out on the road or out on the town with. ABC News.
11: Challenge.
1: Epic tonight. Hello, it's Libby Gore with you on the radio. Suzanne Hill is taking a couple of weekends off, a well-earned break, and I am just having so much fun completely stuffing this up. But it's gone too long. I've given clues. People are getting cross, but, you know, other people are kind of thinking, you know what, yeah, let's not get too pent up about it. So I'll tell you what, I think we're going to do just a couple more questions and then we'll move on.

0: that all right with you? All those in favour, say aye. Excellent. I don't even bother about the others. Who is this? Is this Leonie?
1: Yes.
0: How are you?
1: Well, I'm holding on tight. Thanks for the news, because I've laughed far too much for an old lady.
0: It can be dangerous.
1: Yeah, look, I'm enjoying it, Libby, and serendipity kind of thing. I caused enormous fuss, catastrophe, and even swearing, I'm told, when I'm blind. My screen reader, unbeknown to me, was reading all those captions that people put up on Zoom meetings.
0: Mm-hmm. So, what did you do?
1: I didn't sleep for a couple of nights. But I'm over it, and I'm holding. I don't know if you heard the news about the guy nearly getting stuck out of the window. Did you?
0: I didn't.
1: No. Well, some chap in Greece almost went out of the plane.
0: Oh, I did.
1: Window.
0: Sucked out of the plane window. I heard that story. I try not to listen to those ones.
1: No, well, you're not going nowhere because we're all holding on to you.
0: Oh, thank you.
1: And don't worry about those keyboard warriors.
0: No.
1: No sense of humour.
0: I'm teasing.
1: I'd like to just say hello to all the Vision Australia TeleLink friends who listen into this. I hope you're all having a great laugh.
0: Yeah. They okay. do great work.
1: And what was the question?
0: The question was, so there's this guy that worked as a stuntman on a film series, and he wrote a memoir about his time working as a stuntman. And the question is, what film series was it? Now, I'm telling you it was for millennials, and that's the generation after me, right? So I'm Gen X, so it's the next one down. What was the film series?
1: Well, I'm 81, and I'm wondering whether it was Harry Potter.
0: It was! Very good.
1: I binged on Harry Potter audiobooks from the Vision Australia Library.
0: Oh, well, there you go. Play Quidditch in your mind. You'd be good at that.
1: Oh, yes, I can do that.
0: So do you want to do another from screen to page, or do you want to do cities, Aboriginal names, or do you want to do marriages?
1: Look, I don't know. Let's try the Aboriginal names.
0: Okay.
1: And I think that you've been given a poison chalice.
0: Why?
1: These categories are among the worst I've heard lately. Anyway, go on.
0: Well, I'm not to know.
1: No,
0: which northern Western Australian town is known to the Yawuru people as Rubibi? It's in northern Western Australia.
1: Northern Western Australia town.
0: Yeah.
1: Port Hedland? Is it Port Hedland?
0: No, it's not.
1: No. Well, don't worry. Move on or you'll have more
0: helping. I will.
1: Yelping.
0: Okay. Elise?
2: Yeah?
0: Can you sweep through this one? Which northern West Australian town is known to the Yawuru people as Rubibi?
2: Well, I've never been there.
0: Mm-hmm.
2: But I'm reckoning if Port Hedland's not it and Geraldton, now Northwest, Geraldton is halfway up, but it's a huge, it's the biggest thing on earth, West Australia, so it could be right up the top at Broome.
0: You're so right. I'm so glad you were definitive about that. It was Broome. Want to stay with this one or do you want to move on to another?
2: Oh, wait, no, I'll do another one because I'm not real good. Still about Aboriginal and Onam and Birinyan and...
0: Why don't you wait for the question?
2: Okay.
0: This one's called Tandanya. It's okay. Tandanya and it's the corner, K-A-U-R-N-A, the corner name for which Australian capital? We know it's not Sydney, we know it's not Melbourne, we know it's not Canberra. Tandanya.
2: Well, say you said it wasn't which ones?
0: Sydney, Melbourne or Canberra.
2: Then it's got to be either Queensland, Northern Territory or South Australia. So it's got to be Brisbane, Adelaide or it's got to be Adelaide?
0: Yes. Very good.
2: I don't want to

0: subject. I'm not good at it.
1: You don't want to do this subject?
0: I want to do the other one.
1: Okay, well, you're allowed to do the other one, but hang on. This is going to be the – I just got to find the thing. Where's the thing? Oh, there it is. Hang on a minute. You ready? You're going to get a fright, but guess what? Because I've had enough. It's got to finish. Screen to page, marriages. Which one do you want?
0: I'm going marriages.
1: I'm so glad. Which two English celebrities were married at Lutterstone Castle on the 4th of July, 1999? They wore purple. Two English celebrities were married at Lutterstone Castle on the 4th of July, 1999.
0: Well, I'm of the era. I'm of your era. I'm Gen X.
1: Yeah.
0: And, I was going to guess.
1: Go on.
0: I never get this. I was going to guess at Liz. I was going to do the Liz Hurley, Hugh Grant thing because that was possibly.
1: They never married, so don't do that one.
0: Ah, okay. Well, that's okay. Well, okay. Look, technically, I don't know, and I'm not allowed any clues, am I?
1: I just gave you one that it wasn't them, and I told you they wore purple.
0: Purple? Yeah, but it wasn't Prince because Prince wouldn't. Hang on. He wouldn't have got married. Prince is in purple, like Purple Rain, Prince.
1: No, it wasn't Prince because they're English.
0: No, I know, I know. That's why I said it wouldn't be him.
1: I love your stream of consciousness.
0: Hang on, I know because my sister reads irritating No Idea magazine. It was the Beckhams.
1: Correct. Oh, that was exhausting.
0: Sorry. I shouldn't have known that.
1: I know, it's embarrassing that you know that. But it's too much time spent in dentists and doctors' surgeries without a phone. Congratulations. I'm thrilled that you've won and I'm going to play you a song. Are you ready?
0: Coolio.
1: All right. This is for you. It's in honour of one of the questions that no one could get.
0: What do I get?
1: What do you get?
0: What do I get when I win the prize?
1: Hey, guess what?
0: What?
1: Nothing.

0: Andrew Romano is our United States correspondent, and he is a national reporter for Yahoo News based in LA. Andrew, sorry to hold you up.
1: Oh, no problem. Great to be here.
0: You're already 19 hours behind, and look what I did. Hey, tell me, Andrew, it is America, and there's always plenty to get through. A scandal for the Democrats. There are fresh tensions with Iran, questions over Trump's new Air Force One, heartbreak for the home team at the World Cup. Where do you want to start? Should we look at the political spectrum, given that President Trump has had such an impact on the world? There is an emerging Democratic candidate that's dropped out of the race for the U.S. Senate.
1: Yes, this is Graham Platner in Maine. Just a little background on him. He's a 41-year-old oyster farmer, military veteran, running as a kind of progressive populist, captured the hearts of Democrats, not only in Maine, where he won the primary, but nationwide as kind of a symbol of where the party wanted to go, kind of a younger, hipper Bernie Sanders style candidate. But he's been embroiled in controversy after controversy. We can go through a little bit of that history, but he was finally forced to suspend his campaign after a woman said that he raped her nearly 5 years ago when they were dating. Now, he denies that allegation, but said in an 11-minute video posted on social media that he can't continue his campaign given the accusation against him.
0: How quickly did his campaign unravel?
1: Well, it took a little while after this accusation emerged. Basically, it happened over the course of this week, and the announcement came on Wednesday, so a few days. And just to rewind for a second, there had been a lot of controversy around Platner, all of which he

0: seemed to weather. You know, in October 2025, he came under fire for a series of old Reddit posts where he appeared to endorse political violence and downplay sexual assault in the military. He apologized. He said those statements were made when he was struggling with PTSD and depression after leaving the military. Probably the biggest one, the one that made the most headlines and listeners overseas may have heard about, if they've heard anything about Plattner, is that he covered up a tattoo that appeared to resemble a Nazi symbol, a Totenkopf or death's head that was used as a symbol of the SS. He got this while he was out drinking with his fellow Marines in 2007 in Croatia, said he didn't know what it meant, but that sort of shadowed him through the early days of the campaign. And then this sort of latest wave started when the New York Times reported in May that he sent sexually explicit text messages to as many as a dozen women outside of their his marriage in 2023. And then there was a report in June that several women who dated Plattner accused him of unsettling, reckless behavior. Finally culminating one of the women from that report this week, again, accusing him of raping her while they were dating.
1: So from all of that information that you've given me, two things come out, questions without notice. The first one is,

0: from the things that he's posted, he seems an unlikely candidate for the Democrats. I thought that was they were meant to be progressive.
1: It's true. You know, I think part of the appeal with Plattner was that he had this kind of gruff working class vibe to him. And that was combined with, you know, very progressive, as I said, sort of Bernie Sanders style policies. And the party looking for a way forward in the age of Trump, at least in Maine, sort of gravitated towards this younger working class style progressive populist, right? I think the theory was Trump has survived all these controversies. No one's perfect. We want anti-establishment outsider candidates who are going to break through all the noise, get attention, and connect with people, especially when they're advocating for these progressive policies. That I'm just sort of paraphrasing the idea among Democrats, but I think it just reached a critical mass of there was just too much controversy in his past. Obviously, when you get to the point where you're being, you know, accused of raping someone, you cannot continue in the race. And, you know, the party made that clear to Plattner that he had to withdraw. There's a deadline coming up, I believe, on July 13th, that if he did not withdraw by then, they would not be able to replace him on the ballot. So he was under a lot of pressure to drop out of this race and for the party to find a substitute candidate to carry the torch.
0: And that's the other question, right? Because it doesn't seem like there's a huge range of viable options for the Democrats. What does it mean for them going forward?
1: Yeah, it's going to be tricky. They're going to have some sort of hastily organized convention in Maine. There's some names that are circulating. Plattner's opponent in the primary was the governor of Maine, Janet Mills, where she dropped her bid because, you know, he was doing so well. But she was previously his opponent in the primary, but she's 78 years old. She would be the oldest freshman senator ever. Again, she doesn't exactly represent this anti-establishment mood that the party is in, and that's part of why she didn't succeed the first time around. There are others, you know, just people in Maine politics, names that have been thrown around. Perhaps the most intriguing one is he did take himself out of the running, but this is actor Patrick Dempsey. He is a Maine native. Some people floated his name as a potential candidate, but he said he gave, quote, real thought to it, but decided the answer is no. He believes he can, quote, contribute more effectively through the life I've already built. So no Patrick Dempsey.
0: Wow, so interesting. Everyone feels like it's too hard.
1: Crazy. This is, I mean, I think what it's a big story beyond even Maine, because Democrats have to pick up four seats. They have to flip four seats to win control of the Senate. This was seen as one of their best chances. Now, that's all up in the air. There are three other states where they're polling well, but if they don't find the right candidate here, it's going to be hard to unseat Republican Senator Susan Collins, who is seen as very vulnerable. So there's a lot riding on this choice.
0: Mm. And just when it looked like the conflict might be cooling between the US and Iran, it looks like that ceasefire is over. Is that the way it's being reported?
1: That's what Trump has said. Yeah. Now, we've had strikes back and forth between the two countries in recent days. There was in place that June 17th memorandum of understanding that gave them time to, you know, the sort of first step was reopening the Strait of Hormuz, getting the oil shipping most of all, going through that that waterway, bringing down the price of oil globally, and then using those 2 months to work out these larger political issues and disagreements, especially over Iran's nuclear program. But what seems to have happened is that Iran and the U.S. interpreted that reopening differently. Iran has insisted ships must go through its waters, sort of close to the coast. Some ships have gone through waters it doesn't control. It fired on those ships. The U.S. has fired back. So you've had this tit-for-tat exchange of fire. And now, you know, Trump seems to be saying, again, that the ceasefire is over, and shifting away from the sort of carrot approach, which was luring Iran into agreement by sort of opening up the

0: world markets to its oil, and now saying we're going to keep hitting them until they return to the negotiation table. The problem is we seem to have tried this before. It didn't work. And so the question is, what's going to be different this time?
1: Why did it fall apart?
0: Well, I mean, there
1: And
0: are
1: how different
0: mediators
1: is it?
0: now.
1: How different is it from what happened?
0: Yeah. I mean, there are reports now that regional mediators are scrambling to sort of pull the US and Iran back from the brink of a renewed war. And I don't think anyone's arguing that this is sort of a full return to the full-scale conflict at this point. It's both sides displaying the fact that they can hit each other in order to sort of force concessions at the negotiation table. I think there's been kind of an uneasy pause over the last 24 hours. So the hope is that, you can get back to diplomacy rather than escalate into, full-scale military conflict. But yeah, I mean, I think the question is, we've been here before, and it just keeps returning to the same stalemate.
1: What was the American response, like the public response to President Trump calling them scum? It's not great language, right?
0: No, it's not great language, and these are the same leaders that he previously said were reasonable, right? That he could deal with them, that they were more reasonable than the regime that they quote unquote replaced. I think we've become so accustomed to Trump doing 180s on all of this, right? I mean, his initial position was just that he was going to hit Iran militarily, but then, he shifted on that as well and tried to make these sort of economic concessions, dangling the possibility of unfreezing frozen assets, et cetera, et cetera. He's just trying to do whatever he can to get the price of oil down, essentially, because that's a huge political problem for him and his party here approaching the midterms. But it seems that Iran is not cooperating with that domestic political desire here, and they realize the leverage they have, over Trump in that regard. He's finding it very, very hard to get Iran where he wants them to be on this, and so again, it's a bit of a deja vu all over again for the public here, who I think in to a degree is almost tuning out of this because we keep returning to the same sort of vicious cycle again and again and again.
1: What are the oil prices like over there?
0: Not great, not great. They haven't been great for a while. There's been sort of minor fluctuations as deals were announced, and people had hope of some sort of end of the stalemate. But yeah, here in California in particular, they're pretty expensive. Although I know in Australia, expensive in the United States is relative. I think we have pretty cheap gas even now with these higher prices than most of the rest of the world.
1: And can anyone see any realistic path back to the negotiations, or is he?
0: Yes, I think there is a realistic path back to the negotiations, but the question is, they haven't even gotten to the really difficult parts of the negotiations. Reopening the Strait of Hormuz was supposed to be the easy part, right? That was supposed to happen immediately, and then you deal with the very, very thorny issues of what happens to Iran's nuclear program going forward, what happens to their enriched uranium, and those are really the things that Iran has refused to budge on in the past. At least since Trump blew up the Obama-era nuclear pact. And, Trump's big incentive there is to do better than his predecessor, Barack Obama, who got 97% of Iran's stockpile out of Iran. So Trump has a very, very high bar that he's going to need to clear. And we just really haven't seen any indication that Iran is going to budge on that. So again, the easy part was reopening the strait, and that has not proven so easy. They haven't even gotten to the hard part yet.
1: Is it true that the Iranian football, as in soccer team, had to take international flights within America to their matches? Everybody else.
0: Yes.
1: That's so
0: yeah
1: mean.
0: they had to go to Mech back to Mexico between matches. Yeah.
1: How does that play? Like, everything about the World Cup has been so joyous and coming together and a real communion between countries and people and players and people. Do you think it's going to have any kind of lasting effect, or politics is just waiting until it's over?
0: Do I think the World Cup in general will have a lasting
1: Yeah, do you think it'll have any
0: political
1: kind of
0: effect?
1: political effect in America? Does it change people's views, or?
0: I think there has, I mean, I don't know what effect it's actually going to have on politics, but there's certainly been a political element to the World Cup, which is, I think, goes both ways, right? I think we've had a lot of stories here, I think, that Americans have delighted in people coming from overseas for the World Cup and sort of expressing surprise that people in the United States are friendly, that not everyone here is sort of isolationist and wants to turn their back on the rest of the world, that not everyone here is overweight, et cetera, et cetera. I mean, so I think in to that degree, some of the stereotypes about Americans have been shattered, which is something that has made news here. And then I think also, you're at this moment again where a lot of the rhetoric coming from the administration has been about keeping people out of the United States. Well, people came to the United States, they celebrated, they rejoiced, they drank the bars in Boston Dry, that's the Scottish Tartan Army. So I do think that to a degree, the World Cup has been this coming together where I think the world has realized that they shouldn't be afraid of Americans, and Americans have realized they shouldn't be afraid of the world. Now, whether that affects politics, I don't know, but it has been good vibes.
1: Yeah, it feels like it's been good vibes. We'll get back to that in just a moment because we do need to talk about Donald Trump's red card intervention. You'll have to forgive me, but I'm filling in for Suzanne Hill tonight. My name is Libby Gore, and I don't know what time it is at your joint, but I've suddenly got a little bit weary, so I might have to have a snake or something over here. Sorry, I'm just not used to staying up this late, but it's fun, especially when you get to talk to the other side of the world. Can we just talk about Donald Trump for a bit? Earlier this week, he did fly partway home from a NATO summit in Turkey on an old Air Force One plane instead of the new jet he arrived in. How does that work? What did he drop it off for a clean, or did he like does has he he's got a new Air Force One, right?
0: Yeah, this is a pretty wild story. I mean, it's not the most important story in the world right now, but I just was so intrigued by this. So yes, Trump has a new Air Force One. It is a Boeing 747-8 donated by Qatar. So this caused a lot of controversy earlier this year. Basically, the short version of it is that Trump awarded a huge contract to Boeing for two customized 747s when he was first in office. This is the next generation of Air Force One. Those new planes have been plagued by delays. He returns to office. He's disappointed that he doesn't have a new Air Force One. It's the old, dingy Air Force One that he doesn't like and doesn't think is fit to fly around the world. Enter the Qatari royal family. They donate a $400 million Qatari-owned 747-8 to essentially Trump. I think it was to the Defense Department technically for legal reasons, but it's this very luxurious jet that he then demanded would be retrofitted to sort of work with all the security necessities of Air Force One, and that he could use then for the remainder of his term before Boeing delivered the new official Air Force One. So a temporary donated Air Force One, flew it to Turkey for the summit. Conflict strikes erupt between Iran and U.S., and the Secret Service insists that he has to fly the old Air Force One
1: But
0: back
1: why?
0: to the
1: Why?
0: United States, because they doesn't have sufficient security measures on this new plane, that they rushed to retrofit it. They didn't include certain, this is according to reports, certain anti-missile defenses and other things that were on the previous Air Force One. And so Secret Service said it's unsafe for him to fly that overseas, and he had to use the old one.
1: Wow. I mean, you would have to comb a gift like that very thoroughly, wouldn't you?
0: Well, yeah, I mean, there was a lot of controversy around this initially. Not so much because they thought that it was any kind of nefarious, like that the plane itself would be have spyware on it or something like that, but more because like a foreign country can't donate $400 million to the president of the United States. That would obviously raise ethics concerns.
1: Yeah.
0: So the idea of this as a gift to Trump, again, very controversial. And, he has said that he wants it to live in his presidential library or presidential building after he leaves office. So even, that makes it look like even more of a gift to him if it's not continuing on as the president's transport for the
1: One
0: next
1: shouldn't be
0: president.
1: profiting from one's presidency, should one?
0: Yes, right, yeah.
1: And has he? Do we know how much yet?
0: What's that?
1: How much money possibly the Trump family has accumulated in the duration of the Trump presidency?
0: Oh yeah, this is it's a wild amount. I think something like $2 billion in the first year. There was reporting on this last week from Financial Disclosure. So most of that coming through the president and his son's cryptocurrency business.
1: Wow. Yeah. Can we go back to the soccer?
0: Sure.
1: Have you been to any? Have you been following it?
0: Sadly, I have not been to any. I did have tickets to go to a game here in Los Angeles, but we ended up having to visit my sister on the other side of America during that week, so I had to sell the tickets. I have been looking over the last couple of days because there's Belgium-Spain is going to kick off in a couple hours here in L.A. I'm looking at like last-minute tickets. Can I snag a cheap last-minute ticket? But cheap at this point is $1,000, and
1: wow.
0: I don't think I can do it.
1: Wow.
0: Yeah.
1: It'll be a good match.
0: Yeah, it will be. I'll watch it on television.
1: How is the US taking their getting knocked out? Because that was sort of slightly controversial. I did hear some sound grabs on the radio from fans who were really disparaging about their team.
0: Yeah, it's interesting. So I think this team gave Americans some hope that we would go further than we've been before, and then we just get knocked out at basically the same point where we always get knocked out. I think it's forcing people to sort of grapple with the reality. Everyone knows this. America isn't one of the major soccer nations. But we've been doing a lot to try to improve our pipeline and get, you know, more talent. So there are a lot of players on this team who play in the top European leagues. We haven't had that before. We thought we might go further, and then we didn't. The way we lost was pretty embarrassing. It was a poor performance from the team against Belgium. We lost 4-1.
1: Yeah,
0: that came on the heels, as you mentioned, of Trump intervening and getting Flo Balogun's red card overturned and getting him to play. So there was a whole controversy around that as well. And I think it's just...
1: I don't think the team would have liked that. I don't actually think the team would have liked that.
0: I think they liked having him on the field.
1: Yeah.
0: And didn't end up making any difference in the game. But if they had won, it would have tarnished that win, right? There would always be an asterisk next to it. And I think that's probably not something that Balogun himself would have welcomed. I don't think he wanted to be involved in any of that. But I think the larger question is kind of like, how can we do better in the future? And so there's been a lot of conversations about, you know, does the fact that we have all these other sort of top sports leagues, NBA, NFL, NHL, MLB, siphon off talented athletes that otherwise could be playing soccer. Is that why we can't compete with these nations that are, I think Belgium is like 1/29th our size, right? And so there's arguments about that, about the youth soccer pipeline, how we do better in the future. And I think it all comes down to the fact that in a lot of other countries, right, this is, it's soccer, it's football first. And it just has a primacy in other places of the world that it doesn't have here. Now, we have enough people in the United States, 330 million or whatever, that you should be able to find, 11 to 20 who can compete at the top level, even if other great athletes are going to NFL or NBA, right? I think that's the puzzle that U.S. soccer needs to figure out going forward.
1: Still hurts, doesn't it? Just still hurts.
0: It does.
1: Yeah, it does. Well, I am very grateful that through the pain, you have taken time to speak with us tonight. Andrew Romano, he's your friend. He's on often. It's the first time I've met you, Andrew, and I want to thank you for such a comprehensive conversation. National reporter for Yahoo News, Andrew, reporting from California. Thanks, Andrew.
0: Thank you.

0: There's a reason why I'm playing you this on Weekend Nightlife. Hello, Libby Gore with you, sitting in for Suzanne Hill, who's taking just a couple of weeks off. It's the Bee Gees and Night Fever. And the reason why I'm playing this for you is because tomorrow night on Weekend Nightlife, in that 11 o'clock hour, we're doing the history of disco. Suddenly, you are going to become an expert on disco. And I wonder if you're like me and thought that it all began with the Bee Gees, but I've been doing my research and there are a lot of other aspects to disco and historical foundations of disco that I had never considered. I'd never even thought about it. Now, my raison d'etre sitting in here for Suzanne is to bring you some joy. I want you to have a good time. I always work backwards, like, what would you like? What could you enjoy? And I thought, maybe you're a little bit like me in that you get a little bee in your bonnet and go exploring, like I have with disco, and become like an armchair expert in something really quickly and really good. So my confession is that I have become a complete expert of late in, and don't hoot at me, but in soccer, or as we call it, football. It needs to be called football. I know so much about soccer. Both my kids play. They're at quite a high level and we watch a lot of it. But it's really only this World Cup that I've thoroughly understood that communion between what happens on the pitch and with the fans. I've been particularly taken with my second favourite team. Do you know what my second favourite team is? I wonder if it's yours. I'm going to play you their theme song. Sounds like a Christmas carol, but it's actually the Norwegian national anthem. Have you fallen for it? Have you fallen for Erling Haaland? Isn't he just, like the best? This big Viking, 6'5", blonde streaming hair with an undercut and the personality of a golden retriever bouncing around. Have you heard him talk? There was a journalist who asked him a question about whether things are possible. And honestly, his response was so human, so non-arrogant, so non-sportsman, just a person. It's almost as if the athletes themselves are in the moment and conscious of what an amazing thing this World Cup is. Here's Erling Haaland.
1: I didn't dream of this ever in my life. I dreamt of playing in the World Cup with Norway and taking them to the World Cup, but I never expected to win against Brazil, let's be honest to say that. So I thought it was not possible to do some things, but I guess I'm wrong.
0: You are wrong, Erling. You are wrong. And when Norway play England, I'm actually petrified because I like both teams. I like Jude Bellingham as well. I've become an expert in Jude Bellingham. He's kind. He spoke to the disabled reporter in Spanish, in his language. And then when the crowd sing Hey Jude to him, he stands and looks at them in communion and his eyes well with tears. Oh, God, save me from this passion. So I'm just wondering, look, maybe football, soccer, it mightn't be your thing, but have you ever just become enamoured of something on the television, an event or maybe it's a crime that's in the newspaper, or that you've become kind of like an armchair expert in it? You've become obsessed. You just need to, that's a very funny text message. Ben has sent me a message about Erling Haaland. He said he would still eat you if required because he's a Viking, hashtag Viking. I'm going to have to do something on Vikings. 1-300-800-222. What have you become an expert in? You've become obsessed with either a world event or a person or a court case. Maybe it was the mushroom case, or maybe you follow the what on earth is going on with Kate Middleton and why she's so skinny. I don't know. You must have a guilty pleasure, and it doesn't necessarily have to be of the light kind that I have. You possibly could be interested in genealogy or the history of your family. Or maybe there's a motor car that you're obsessed with and you know every model that was built since 1916. I'm going to give you the phone number. It is 1-300-800-222. 1-300-800-222. I would like you to ring me up, please, and I would like you to tell me exactly what you have become obsessed about, so much so you would call yourself an armchair expert, as I am with Erling Haaland and the World Cup soccer, the stars of it. You know, Kylian Mbappe, we're going to rename our dog Mbappe. That's how bad it's got. Tomorrow night, of course, we've got a special on disco. While you're calling me on 1-300-800-222, I'm going to play you Kylie.

0: Yeah, the history of disco on Weekend Nightlife. Tomorrow night, that's Saturday night, join me, won't you? I think you will love it and you will be pleasantly pleasantly surprised. Kylie Minogue on a night like this.
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0: This is Weekend Nightlife. My name is Libby Gore, sitting in for Suzanne Hill. And today, and it is today now, this morning, we are looking at what you've become obsessed with. And I was explaining how I have become obsessed with Erling Haaland from Norway. The Norway national anthem, of course, you'd be familiar with now from the opening ceremonies. It almost sounds like a Christmas hymn. John from Entrance joins you on the radio. John?
4: Yes?
0: Do you know stuff about Erling that I don't know?
4: Libby, first off, you're doing a great show.
0: Oh, thank you, John. Thank you. I've had fun.
4: Yes. He was, I'm led to believe, by other football aficionados that I know, that he was born in Leeds because his father was playing for Leeds United, I believe, at the time.
0: It's true. He was born in Leeds. Where is your accent from, John?
4: Leeds.
0: You're from Leeds.
4: And I think he was born, if he was born in Leeds Infirmary, he was born in the same place as me.
0: Oh, wow.
4: And I'm not a soccer player.
0: Are you 6'8"?
4: Definitely not.
0: Yeah, he's definitely a big boy. So you're claiming him as a, I don't know what that word is if you're from Leeds. I know that Scouse is from Liverpool.
4: Leeds Loiner.
0: Leeds Loiner. All right.
4: Leeds Loiner. A Mancunian told me that, a Mancunian that is a real mad Manchester City supporter, and he plays for Manchester City.
0: That's right.
4: Yes.
0: With Pep.
4: So there you go. So what does that make him if he was born in Leeds?
0: Well,
4: he's actually English originally.
0: You would think. But he did say that he only spent 3 or 4 years there and then he went home, so he considers himself Norwegian.
4: Well, it's where you were born, weren't you?
0: Oh, well, there you go. Claim him. I better move on, John.
4: Okay. Well, I'm enjoying your show.
0: Thank you. Thank you so much. Let's join me tomorrow night. I think you'll love it. It's got lots of fun.
4: You're doing great. Yes, Saturday Night Fever will be, won't it?
0: All right. So, yeah, it will be. Exactly.
4: Bye-bye.

0: Hi, I like it. He's on to me. Samuel, hello.
1: Hello, how's it going?
0: Yeah, it's good. It's okay. We're nearly there.
1: How do you know we're nearly there?
0: Well, because it's nearly the top of the hour. It's nearly news time and then it's...
1: Oh, goodness gracious, girl. I love it. So tell me what's going on.
0: Well, you have to tell me. Have you become an expert in something, gone down a rabbit hole, become obsessed?
1: Well, I wouldn't say I've gone down a rabbit hole. I'd say I've been taken down a rabbit hole, if you know what I mean.
0: No.
1: Well, I've just become obsessed with UFOs.
0: Why?
1: Because I see them at night.
0: I thought you were going to say that. You see them?
1: I've seen a couple.
0: Yeah?
1: And I've got to tell you, sometimes it's a little scary.
0: What, they've hovered in front of you in the middle of the road?
1: Well, I think they've gone beyond that, darling. You know what I mean?
0: What?
1: Gone beyond hovering.
0: Oh, really?
1: They've gone from the third kind to the fifth kind.
0: Wow.
1: And it's a little scary. It gets a little scary. However, you get used to it after a while.
0: Mm-hmm.
1: And yes?
0: No, I was just going to say, have you seen little green
1: people? Uh-huh. They're not green, darling.
0: No?
1: They're little pink men.
0: Pink.
1: Well, I wouldn't say men. They're just humanoid.
0: LGBTQI sort of.
1: Well, I don't want to go there because you never know. You don't want to assume things, do you, darling?
0: Well, that's what I'm saying. They're sort of not gender specific.
1: Well, I don't know what they are. There was like a Barbie doll. Well, a Ken doll is what I could see.
0: Hmm. And they left you?
1: Well, after a while they did, yes. But I can't really say on the radio what they were doing.
0: No.
1: So now I'm obsessed. I can't sleep.
0: Hmm.
1: I can't eat.
0: Are you teasing me or are you serious? Do you need to go and see someone?
1: Possibly, but I've seen him. But I just thought, I need to talk to somebody.
0: Okay. Well, I think that you should talk to someone who can guide you through this with greater expertise than me. And I hope you've got someone that you can talk to about it because you obviously need to.
1: You know what? I think you're right.
0: Okay.
1: I think you're right. And look, it just feels good to say it out loud in front of whoever's listening. And it's really given me the strength and conviction to do what needs to be done.
0: Thank you, Samuel. I'm grateful. I'm glad that we had this conversation. And I hope that when you wake up in the morning and feel slightly more refreshed, you can sort through this with someone a little bit closer to you to be able to listen and work out exactly what's going on. Heather, hello.
2: Hi. How do I follow that?
0: Nicely.
2: Good on you, Samuel. Samuel, have a good night's sleep.
0: Yeah, he needs a good night's sleep.
2: Oh, yeah.
0: Yeah.
2: Well, all of us who are here at this moment do.
0: Yes, we do.
2: Well, I just fell for, and it was because my son was interested, like you.
0: Yeah.
2: And it was a long time ago, but it was when Cadell Evans, the Australian guy, won the Tour de France.
0: Cadell Evans, yeah.
2: And I just became mesmerised.
0: Was it the scenery? I've heard other people get stuck on it.
2: Just the whole thing. In fact, in the last couple of nights, I've got myself sitting up. I don't even know who's in it now. But, I mean, it was amazing because my young son had followed Cadell since he was a mountain biker,
0: mm-hmm.
2: had his photo signed up on the wall, and... yeah, and then 91, we were talking to one another on the phone, my son and I, and we were both in tears when he won.
0: Mm.
2: And he was saying, oh, Mum, it's all because of you. You bought me those biking magazines. But it's a fascinating sport, an absolutely fascinating.
0: Really?
2: The rhythm of the bikes, it just gets into you. I'm sitting up the other night thinking, this is ridiculous.
0: Yeah.
2: But I just want to, it just lulls you into that, the way they're riding along, and except when they go down the hills and then I just close my eyes. But it was great, and it was something I shared with my son, and that you've got that too, and that's a wonderful thing.
0: Yeah, it is. It's a lovely thing curling up on the couch and getting obsessed by something together.
2: It is, isn't it?
0: Yeah, nothing better. Nothing better. Well, that's interesting.
2: So even though I criticised you for playing Michael Jackson.
0: Oh, yeah. Listen, I'm sorry about that. I actually didn't realise until I'd done it. And then I thought, oh, no, that wasn't actually the cleverest choice.
2: I thought it might be someone else singing it, but I just sort of.
0: Yeah. I didn't put two and two together. No, I just didn't. I'm sorry. I didn't.
2: You don't have to be sorry.
0: You know, that was my mistake. I beg your pardon.
2: You've done a great job tonight. Thank you. And I've loved it.
0: So I can come back tomorrow then.
2: Oh.
0: All right, you go back.
2: Except
0: to the.
2: I'm not asleep, am I?
0: No. You need to go to bed and I will just pop Bill up if that's okay.
2: You can. Bye.
0: Bye. Hey, Bill.
3: G'day, Libby. Oh, that soccer player too, he bought some really expensive version of the Bible and donated it to a library in Norway.
0: Did he? I just love him. I don't know why I love him, but I think it's because he's good at social media and he's also so goofy, you know?
3: Yeah, I just happened to see it. Yeah, I love JFK when he went to Ireland. If you go on YouTube, and it's just fantastic. And the speeches he's made, you know, there's no politician now that could make speeches like he made, and just the reception he got from the Irish people, you know, some Irish descent. So I worked with Aboriginal people, and I never sort of felt, you know how they say belonging to country?
0: Yeah.
3: And when I went back to Ireland the first time, felt that.
0: You felt that?
3: Yeah.
0: You become obsessed. Bill, I have to jump because I've got my timing a bit mixed up. I don't mean to be rude, but we have to do a preview for Overnights with Ashwin Segkar, if that's okay. Is that all right?
3: Yeah, and say a quick hello to Joan from Burnt Bay Morris.
0: Joan!
3: Friend.
0: Hello, Joan. I wonder if you're listening. Ashwin, are you there?
4: Yes, hello.
0: Hello. I'm sorry, I've just got caught chatting, but I'm sure that you'll be doing more of that through the Overnights program.
4: No, I was loving your conversations as well. This is, really interesting chats that happened in the middle of the night. We are going on a bit of a detour. Slim Dusty used to do a lot of tent shows back in the day, and his young boy would follow him around. David Kirkpatrick, he's got a career of his own now as a country rock singer. He was a doctor for decades, but he's gone back to his Slim Dusty-esque roots of being a full-time singer. So we're interviewing him, diving into that world. We're talking about burgers. Burgers are back in a new way with. They've simplified, they've stripped down, the foot-high burger is gone, but crazy flavours are back. So we'll do a burger deep dive. And in Hollywood, there's a dinosaur western, which is a new genre in Hollywood. So we'll look at whether that's too much for one genre. And there's a festival in Adelaide, which is all about lighting up the sky. It's such a beautiful city already, but they've illuminated it to make it even prettier.
0: You know, there's something about illumination. We were recently in China and Shanghai has got this whole lightscapade that comes on at 6:30 across the water, and it's just extraordinary. Lit up buildings, the things that you can do with lighting. And Sydney's got it, of course, with Vivid.
4: I can imagine it must feel like stepping into the future, right, especially in Shanghai.
0: No, it's not really the future. It's more just the wonder of what you can do with lights and light shows. It's like this, it's like the whole place is illuminated and alive. I don't quite know how to describe it.
4: No, very enchanting.
0: Looking forward to the Overnights program. I am very grateful for everybody's company tonight. And why don't we do it all again tomorrow night, huh? I'll be here at 10 o'clock. And if you join me, we might have some fun with the history of disco and a couple of other surprises. My name's Libby. Have a great night.
5: ABC News with Andrew Kaloupas. US President Donald Trump has announced that he's agreed to an Iranian request for more peace talks, but insists that the ceasefire is still over. Here's Tim Wharton.
6: Posting on his social media platform, Truth Social, Donald Trump says the Islamic Republic of Iran has asked us to continue talks. We have agreed to do so, but the United States has stated in no uncertain terms that the ceasefire is over. His comments came after three Qatari and Saudi tankers came under fire this week in the Strait of Hormuz, prompting the US to hit Iranian sites, while Tehran responded with strikes on American military installations in neighbouring Gulf states. As a Qatari delegation sent to Iran has tried to negotiate a ceasefire between the two sides, Iran's daily tanker traffic through the Strait of Hormuz has slowed. The talks are aimed at restoring the US-Iran Memorandum of Understanding and resolving disputes over navigation in the strait.
5: Authorities in Spain say at least 12 people have been killed in wildfires in the Andalusia region, while another

0: 19 remain unaccounted for. Here's the BBC's Guy Hedgeco in Madrid.
1: The Andalusia government has described this as the worst fire the region has seen in terms of its impact. Eyewitnesses told emergency services that they saw a power cable fall, causing the fire to spread across a nearby forested area. The authorities have not confirmed the cause of the fire. Around 150 firefighters have been battling the fire throughout the night, with members of the military also deployed. Around 1,000 local residents have been evacuated from their homes. The Prime Minister, Pedro Sanchez, posted a message of condolence for the families of those killed or injured, expressing his enormous sadness and grief.
0: Queensland police are appealing for any information as they investigate the disappearance of a young mother in the state's southeast. 30-year-old Yana Armstrong was last seen alive on Tuesday at her home in Toowoomba, but she was reported missing after her car was found in the middle of a road near her residence. Her four-month-old baby was found at home. Detective Acting Inspector Brad Collins says all avenues of investigation remain open.
2: The circumstances in which the vehicle was just located down the road from her address and she was nowhere to be seen, that immediately raised our suspicions. When we conduct an investigation, we have an investigation centre with several detectives, we look at all possible areas of concern, so everything is being looked at.
0: The federal government's urging Telstra to give small businesses clarity on what kind of compensation they can get following the telco's outage this week. The company has apologised for the disruption, which saw mobile services, payment systems and public transport networks disrupted, along with some 000 calls. Minister for Small Business Anne Ali says Telstra has a task ahead to win back confidence in its services.
3: I would call on Telstra to have more clarity and more certainty for small businesses around the compensation scheme. I think small businesses deserve that. Telstra has a long way to go to win back the confidence of the Australian people and of Australian small businesses.
0: Biosecurity experts say it's difficult to predict how quickly a deadly bird flu strain could spread around Australia. For the first time, the H5N1 strain has been found in an Australian seabird, a greater crested tern discovered at Robe on South Australia's limestone coast. More than 10 migratory seabirds have tested positive since the strain was first detected on the Australian mainland about a month ago. Epidemiologist and head of the biosecurity program at the University of New South Wales, Professor Raina McIntyre, suspects the spread could be quick.
4: The time frame, we don't know. It may not kind of escalate very rapidly, but I have to say it's quite concerning how fast things have moved since June, since we saw the first confirmed cases on the mainland.
0: Darren Hinch's longtime media colleague and friend Ray Martin says his dogged pursuit of a story is what made him one of Australia's great tabloid journalists. Figures from across Australia's media and political spheres have paid tribute to the controversial broadcaster and senator following his death at his Melbourne home, aged 82. Martin says he saw Hinch's provocative style develop in the early days in the industry.
5: We were very young at the time, of course, very young. And it was back in the 1970s. Darren was there for the Sydney Sun and the Sydney Morning Herald, and I was there for the ABC for about 10 years. We were together. Great mates, but great competitors, and he was a fierce competitor. But I guess the point about him was he was probably the best tabloid journalist ever came across.
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7: Good morning. We have a really interesting musical guest for you today in the third hour. That's the son of Slim Dusty and Joy McKean. So what an adventure that was. David Kirkpatrick would wander around, do all the tent shows with Slim and Joy as a young child. But then he turned his back on the musical life and became an emergency doctor. And now, after retirement, he's back into the musical world. So he will take you into the life of sitting at home with Slim, being on the road with all those festival performers, life in the emergency ward, and what it's like to make a musical career for yourself as the years roll on by. So, yeah, that'll be a fun story. That's coming up in the third

hour after the open line, in the second hour, you know when life is tough? You don't turn to a salad, do you? You don't. You turn to a burger very often. It could be a veggie burger, could be a chili chicken burger, whatever it is. But burgers have become comfort foods for so many of us. So I thought we could spend today understanding our good friend, the burger, a little better. We'll talk about where it comes from, what makes a good burger, and what's on the horizon when it comes to new flavors. So that's coming up in the second hour. After we check in on Hollywood, there's a new genre of movie called Dinosaur Western. So if you'd like to find out about dinosaur Western movies, that's coming up as well. So that's quite an adventure, from dinosaur Westerns to burgers to Slim Dusty. Good journey for us to all go on together. But first, we will kick off with the quiz. If you would like to play, give me a call on 1300 800 222. If this is your first time playing the quiz, everyone who scores correctly is in with a chance to win. You get 1 point for each correct answer, up to 2 points per person. But you have to get the first point correct, the first question correct, to move on to the second question. So that's how it works. We did used to have singing points. We've just parked that for now. We might bring them back on special occasions. So it's purely quiz points today. So everyone is equal, because some of you just don't want to belt out a carol. So that's okay. So the number to join in for this quiz is 1300 800 222. A quick run. Let me grab that. Quick run of the temperatures before we kick off with a song. In Brisbane today, it will be 21 degrees, partly cloudy. Sydney, 19 degrees, cloud clearing. Melbourne, 15 degrees, rain developing. And windy as well. Sorry, Melbourne. Canberra, 13 degrees, frost. Late shower or two. Hobart, you'll have 14 degrees today. Late shower or two. Sunny in Darwin, 32 degrees. Adelaide, 15 degrees and showers. Perth, 18 degrees and partly cloudy. So not a bad day for most of us in the cap cities. Let's kick off with some Diesel and join in the quiz. 1300 800 222 is the number if you'd like to play.

0: Where do you learn to sing like that? That's years of lessons, isn't it? Learning to belt like that. Hopefully his voice is still doing okay. If you'd like to join the quiz, the number to join in is 1300 800 222. The lines are currently busy, but they will clear up very soon as the quiz goes on.
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0: Justin opens us up from Frankston. Hi, Justin.
2: G'day, Ashwin. I do have some news to tell you.
0: Yeah.
2: It's my birthday today.
0: Happy birthday. Now, you were saying it was the one-week anniversary, yes, one-week eve yesterday, the eve today, yesterday, and we finally arrived at the birthday. How are you going to celebrate?
2: Well, I'm just having a glass of whiskey at the moment.
0: I like that. Just straight, neat. Neat, yep. Whiskey.
2: Oh. Yep, shaken, not stirred. Okay.
0: That's why you were a little bit too affected by alcohol to do the Donald Duck voice tonight. It's not going to come out properly. Oh, it's still there. Still there. All right, Justin, let's kick off with your first question.
2: I think Stuart was going to get you to play a happy birthday song.
0: Stuart didn't tell. He's probably on another call. I don't think I've got it. Maybe it's in the system, Justin. Sorry. It's not loaded, though, so who knows? There's a few calls for him. But happy birthday from Stu and I.
2: Thank you. And just before I answer the question, I just want to quickly pay my respects to Darren Hinge, who passed away yesterday. I actually spoke to him a few times before he passed away, and he was an absolute gentleman. I don't care what other people say. He was the best radio presenter. And all I can say is that may he rest in peace, and my thoughts are with his family and his kids, if he had any.
0: Vale, Darren Hinch as well. Long career as well, into his 80s that he made it. And, yeah, I've heard a very nice man. A very combative career. I guess when you're on talkback radio, you have a persona that you have to be on air if you're in that kind of radio, but that's not necessarily who you are off air as well. So
2: no, and I was actually on talkback radio too a while ago, just in a local area, and you know, I've had the privilege of talking to people that, you know, gave me grief, and I stuck by it.
0: Well, thank you for your message, Justin. Let's get you on the board, see if we can, with your first question. That is, what was the third country to get the atomic bomb?
2: So you're not saying, you're asking the first...
0: Third country. To get the atomic bomb.
2: Would that be

0: The USA?
1: They were not third, unfortunately, Justin. I believe they might have been first. So
0: that was Hiroshima.
1: Yes, that was where it all ended up. But we'll see if someone else knows, Justin. Have a happy birthday from us.
0: Thanks, man.
1: Thank you for calling in. Happy birthday, Donald Duck, says Ruby. That's for you, Justin. Owen has called us from Sydney. Morning, Owen.
2: Good morning, Ashley. How are you?
1: I'm gorgeous. I realised I hadn't heard from you in a while, so it's nice to... Have you been well? Have you been still staying up late?
2: Oh, well, my sleep patterns are often quite erratic, so sometimes I stay up late. There's been quite a few times I've meant to call in and then I've just fallen asleep.
1: Yeah. No, that's okay. No, it varies like that. I was just making sure everything's good. Well, let's see if we know this question. So Justin went for the USA, Owen, but it's the third country to get the atomic bomb.
2: Okay. Well, I'm going to... I'm going to say the USA was the first, Russia was probably the second, I guess. I'm going to go... I'm tossing up between two, and I think I'm going to choose the wrong one. I'm going to go the UK.
1: It is, yeah. Britain was third. Leroy, you are correct on that as well. Good job. Okay, that's one point for you, Owen.
2: I was tossing up between the UK and China, because China got it pretty early too, didn't it?
1: Pretty early, but not because at the time of World War II, China was still quite far behind. I think it still took some decades before they were ready to do that. So at that stage, UK was still quite preeminent.
2: Well, what took the balance in favour of the UK, actually, was because I remember they were doing the Nyalinga test over here, weren't they?
1: What test was that?
2: The Nyalinga.
1: Oh, maybe. I wasn't familiar. Was that by the UK or the US?
2: No, that was the UK, I think. They sent soldiers over there and they tested it in a part of the Australian desert, and they didn't do a proper... You should look at the Nyalinga. It's very sad and very fascinating, because a lot of people were negatively in Australia, especially like the indigenous population and soldiers. Soldiers who conducted the test, they weren't properly protected, and a lot of them got sick afterwards.
1: It's really an awful history. I suppose the United States was large enough. They found their own deserts, but these smaller countries like Britain and France, they were using Pacific atolls or Australian deserts for a lack of land of their own, which, the local people paid a heavy price.
2: You should look at the Nyalinga test if you're not familiar with them. I think you'll find it very interesting if they're sad.
1: Yeah. One to look into a little bit more. Okay, so you're on the board with the British question. Your second question, which decade was the Boeing 747 put into regular service?
2: I'm tossing up between two and they're probably both wrong. I'll go the 70s.
1: Yes, it was. 1970 specifically. That's 2 points for you, Owen.
2: Oh, that's wonderful. Thank you.
1: Thank you for calling in on the board. Nice to chat to you again. Someone's asked me to sing happy birthday to Justin. The moment's passed. I would have, but the moment has passed. Ray has called in from Yeranga in New South Wales. Hi, Ray.
3: Hi, Ashwin.
1: Ray, I've got a history question for you as well.
3: Okay, happy birthday to Justin.
1: Happy birthday. And who else has wished? Trevor has wished Justin a happy birthday, as has
3: Chipper.
1: And
3: good luck in his pickleball tournament in Rome.
1: Yes, the pickleball championships as well.
3: And his retirement in America.
1: It's an exciting life. Have you ever pickleballed, Ray?
3: Oh, no. Don't even know what it is.
1: No, it feels like it's halfway between table tennis and real tennis. So it's a middle ground.
3: Yeah, right.
1: Middle ground.
3: Yeah,
1: okay.
3: I heard the alien that landed from the plane. Oh, UFO, was it?
1: That was in Nightlife. Yeah, there was a call about UFOs.
3: Yeah. Yes. Yeah, there's a lot of UFOs out there on Lightning Ridge too.
1: I didn't know that.
3: Yeah, they get attracted by the iron stone in the ground.
1: I've had such a boring life. I've never seen a UFO, a ghost, a

0: Demon.
1: Oh, nothing. They follow you home sometimes.
0: They do. Okay. All right. I'll have to go out to Lightning Ridge at some point, see if I can attract one. We'll see. I have a history question for you, Ray, and that is, here we go.
1: Okay.
0: Germany's World War One allies were Austria-Hungary, Bulgaria, and who?
1: Italy.
0: Not World War One ally. There was only three.
1: Oh, World War One. I didn't hear that. Did.
0: Okay, I'll give you that. Then World War One allies were Austria-Hungary, Bulgaria, and.
1: Okay, Austria-Hungary. Yeah. Austro-Hungarian Empire. Yep,
0: that was one. Then Bulgaria.
1: And he went to Serbia. So I presume they were on his side, although, you know, that was before the war or whatever. But, I'll say Serbia.
0: It's not Serbia, unfortunately, Ray. But no. Nice to chat to you about aliens and everything else tonight.
1: Yeah, yeah. All right.
0: Thank you, Ray.
1: All right. One thing.
0: Sure.
1: I was reading a thing on
0: Facebook?
1: Slim Dusty.
0: Yes, yes.
1: And Joy. I
0: accidentally said Gene. Sorry about that. If anyone read my Facebook post, I accidentally was thinking Joy McKean and I accidentally fused it as Gene, but it is Joy.
1: Gene, yeah. McKean, Joy McKean.
0: Not Gene.
1: Yeah, okay.
0: Yeah, so that's happening up in the third hour. We'll have Slim Dusty's son, David, on board for that.
1: Yeah, and I heard you talking about him. Okay.
0: Yeah, it'll be fun. I'll chat to you soon, Ray.
1: Bye.
0: Alan, you are correct about the Third Empire, as is Leroy. We'll see if Trev in Surfer's Paradise knows. Hello, Trev.
2: Hello, Ashwin.
0: Trev, when you did your telco training, there's obviously an induction period. Did they teach you about Germany's World War One allies at any point?
2: Well, look, they did. It was during the training sessions we did two afternoons a week, but I was out smoking cigarettes behind the bike shed.
0: Yeah, you were setting off smoke alarms, weren't you?
2: Oh, well, God, I hope it doesn't happen again.
0: No, we can't handle another intrusion.
2: I know. The ABC audience are more concerned than my neighbours.
0: Yeah, exactly. Someone asked you to write a children's book. Has the children's book begun?
2: Oh, my word, begun and finished.
0: Oh, okay. Yeah, you haven't slept
2: begun
0: in 6 days.
2: Begun and finished. Oh, well, no, I mean my children's book, The Very True Stories of Whiskers McGee.
0: Oh, that one, yes.
2: Another one involving things that people suggest. Look, it was in the back of my head, but God, my brain has a mind of its own. I'm sorry.
0: Should have had it in the front of your head. It was just going to get lost back there, wasn't it?
2: Yeah, it's a few things. I think I wrote them down, but yeah.
0: That's
2: if
0: okay.
2: Why don't you or somebody else text me and remind me?
0: Yeah.
2: And I'll throw something together.
0: Yeah, we'll give you some more story suggestions.
2: Yeah, yeah.
0: Okay.
2: Make it about 3,000 words. That's about as much as I could do.
0: That's also the ChatGPT limit as well.
2: Oh, no, I'm not going to do that.
0: Okay, good. No. Just testing. Okay.
2: No.
0: Trev,
2: not me.
0: Here we go. So we've had, there was World War One. Germany had three allies, Austria-Hungary, Bulgaria, and one more. It's not Serbia.
2: Look, I've heard stories about Australia go to a place called Turkey, getting into trouble.
0: It is Turkey / Ottoman Empire officially, but Turkey works as well. You're on the board.
2: Yeah.
0: 1 point.
2: Thank you. Oh, good.
0: Another question for you. What decade was the first Batman comic published?
2: God, Batman goes back a long way. And when Batman started, he could actually fly in the. And I think the very first movie, which I think was the 50s, but I think the comic book was before that, 30s.
0: It was. It was 1939, which is unusual. That's the first year of the war, and someone's out there writing comic books, but 1939.
2: Oh, well, artists, you know, they're not going to worry about what's happening in the world at large. They got their art to do.
0: They got their own inner world, don't they, to focus on.
2: Yes.
0: Okay. Trev, nice chatting to you. That's 2 points for you.
2: Oh, 2 questions. Boy, is there a chance I'm going to win?
0: Well, you've won.
2: Not much.
0: You've won it before, so you've had a. You haven't lost the fridge magnet, have you?
2: Haven't lost. No, they're all on the fridge. I'm going to buy a clock, a big clock, and put a fridge magnet on every number. Wow.
0: What an empire. You're like the Austro-Hungarian of the quiz.
2: Oh, I like to think myself as Napoleonic.
0: Exactly. All right. Well, merci. Monsieur Trev.
2: Night, Ashford.
0: Night. Leroy, you went for the 1940s. Well, I think that would have been more sensitive. At least wait for World War II to finish. But no, 1939. Dropping my pen. 1939 was when Batman began. Rodney has called us from Warburton in Victoria. Hi, Rodney.
3: Good morning, Ashwin. How are you?
0: I'm good. How's your day been? Just a standard day, wasn't it? Nothing unusual happened?
3: Just work and a bit disappointing at work, but that's the way it goes.
0: Well, let's see if we can clear your head from those work memories with your first quiz question. So this is, how many ghosts were there in Charles Dickens' A Christmas Carol?
3: How many ghosts? Well, there's ghosts of Christmas past, Christmas future, Christmas present. All I can say is three.
0: You would think it was three, but that's not, unfortunately. It's not correct, Rodney.
3: Oh, that's just the way my day is going.
0: Oh, no.
3: Unfortunately.
0: No. Maybe go to bed and wake up tomorrow refreshed.
3: No, I think that's probably a good idea.
0: Thanks, Rodney. I'll catch you later.
3: Good night, mate.
0: Good night. Trevor's funny as says, Anne-Marie, yeah, very much so as well. He's working on a new book. I think the brief was to write a children's book about the cockroaches that keep setting off his smoke alarm. Or do they? We'll find out when the kids' book comes out. Helen has called in from Healesville. Hi, Helen.
4: Hi, Ashwin. How are you?
0: I'm good. Have you ever seen a ghost or a UFO? It's the theme of the night.
4: No, but my sister said she saw a UFO walking home from school once.
0: Oh, gosh. did she panic?
4: I think she was more fascinated.
0: Oh, that's good. She's quite brave. Sometimes people see orbs of near power lines, don't they? They claim they see orbs of electricity, static electricity, moving around. So, yeah, who knows what the natural explanation might be.
4: There is balls of fire, isn't it? What's St. Elmo's fire?
0: I don't know what that was based on, but maybe. If it was UFOs, I'd love that. Who knows? I'll look that up. I also got a bit of research given to me tonight by people calling in. Let's see if we can get this on the board. So how many ghosts were there in Charles Dickens' A Christmas Carol, Helen? It wasn't three.
4: I think I've heard this question before. Four?
0: It was four. We did have a question, how many ghosts were there in Pac-Man, which was also four. That was Inky, Binky, Pinky and Clyde, I think. I don't know if Dickens used those same names, but, yeah, four is correct.
4: Is it a good game to play?
0: It's a fun game. It's easy. You just have to run away from ghosts until you get eaten, so it's a bit sad like that. Have you never played Pac-Man?
4: Not Pac-Man, but I played lots. We had a Nintendo 64 and we played a lot of games I loved that. That was a lot of fun. A
0: lot of fun. I think that was after the Pac-Man days as well. You're onto Super Mario and all those kind of racing games by then.
4: I couldn't do the, was it Super Nintendo? I couldn't do the, but I was able to do the Nintendo 64. I got to the end of quite a few games and really enjoyed it. My son loved watching.
0: Oh, yeah. No, they're a fun distraction. So, well, that's 1 point for you. Four ghosts in A Christmas Carol. Your second question is, what animal's nickname is Sea Cow?
4: Say it again, please.
0: Sea cow, S-E-A, cow.
4: Oh, sea cow.
0: What animal's nickname is sea cow?
4: Seal?
0: Oh, that's a fun guess. They're cow-like, but it's not the correct answer, Helen.
4: All right. Oh, thank you very much for the opportunity. Have a lovely night.
0: And you too. Thanks for calling in as well. We've had a text from Steve.

0: if the British wanted to set off H-bombs in the desert. Yes, so they rounded up owners of the Western Desert of South Australia and sent them to Kundalee near Kalgoorlie. Steve of Pickering Brook, there's a fascinating story to look into. Owen was right, nuclear testing, because if you were a small island nation, you had to come to Australia or the Pacific and spread nuclear waste in other people's countries. Definitely a story worth looking into. Trevor has called in from Croydon Park. Hi, Trevor.
1: Happy birthday, Justin.
0: What, is that Charles Dickens?
2: I probably didn't work.
0: No, I was wondering because I never saw the movie. Is that Let Them Eat Cake? Was that the same Let Them Eat Cake? Oh, that's Oliver.
2: I definitely did not hit the mark there.
0: Oh, no, that's okay. What were you going for, though?
2: Happy birthday, Justin.
0: Oh, happy birthday. Oh, okay. Sorry, I thought you were doing a Charles Dickens young boy voice. And so I was taking, because we were talking about A Christmas Carol.
2: Nah, well, anyway, yeah, the wrong Dickens there, Oliver, but yeah.
0: Yes. Let's add that to the happy birthday wishes. If you're listening, Justin, that's from Trevor as well. So lots of good wishes.
2: And if Justin is still listening, I've still got the challenge out for him to do Gough Whitlam's dismissal speech in Donald Duck.
0: Yeah, I think the hard bit is enunciation in a Donald Duck voice, but the challenge has been set. So let's put a question to you.
2: Ashwin. Yeah. Remember the other night we talked about the program Zed Cars?
0: Oh, yes. Now, what was that? I went home and slept that night, so I must have forgotten about it.
2: Also, I can understand that answers the question. You haven't checked it out yet.
0: No, the Zed Cars. It was a TV show, wasn't it?
2: Yeah.
0: I'm surprised no one ever mentioned that to me my whole life, knowing my last name at school. I was never made fun of about it, so.
2: Because it was fairly popular back in its day, so there'd be a lot of people remembered it, and it had a pretty groovy theme tune.
0: Can you hum it?
2: A bit of background. It was the theme tune because it was set in. I have narrowed it down. I said a northern city. It was Newcastle,
0: right?
2: And a Newcastle or Geordie folk song. Because it's a seaport, a lot of these sort of anti-sea shanties, which is about the young maidens left behind, who are yearning for when their sailor lad is coming home.
0: So it's a satire of the sea shanty.
2: It's no, not a satire.
0: Well, it's not glorifying the sea. It's anti-glorifying the sea.
2: No. It's not sung by the sailors on the sea.
0: No, it's the land people pining for them.
2: Yes, especially the young maidens left behind.
0: I like that.
2: That's... Sometimes in a little bit of a state, which they want the chap to come home and rectify.
0: Yeah. Okay, it's a land shanty.
2: Sort of. And this one is a very, as well known in Newcastle as... Okay. Like Waltzing Matilda is.
0: Right.
2: And it's about this last yearning for Johnny Todd.
0: Okay. Can you give us a quick run of it, Trevor, just a short dash?
2: Yes. Johnny Todd, come home from sailing all the ocean wide. I forget the rest, but
0: you've opened up a new idea for me, land shanties, and I've never heard of that.
2: As an instrumental in the Z cards.
0: I like this. Now, Trevor, I've got to move you to a question because I've got to look up land shanties and the Z cars after the show. But I have a question for you. And
2: Forsaken Maiden shanties.
0: Yes. Now, the question that we didn't get last time is what animal's nickname is Sea Cow?
2: The dugong.
0: We've got to check if that's another word for the word I have.
2: Or manatee.
0: Manatee was the word I had written down,
2: Okay. I don't know if they're exactly the same critter or not, but one big theory is that the sailors who found them in remote continents from Europe.

0: saw, the bird swimming away. So what they saw was a shape disappearing underwater and this fluke tail coming up. And that's where the legend of mermaid began.
1: Yes, based on the manatee. Yeah, so that's quite a profound creature for the rest of us.
0: Then when the sailor went to... The sailor went to kiss the mermaid. You got a big surprise.
1: Yeah, they didn't check the head, did they? Just saw the tail and created a whole story. Okay, 1 point for you, Trevor. Your second question. What actor and comedian appeared in the video for the Paul Simon song, You Can Call Me Al?
0: I forget his real name, but he goes by Chevy Chase.
1: That's right. Chevy Chase is the answer. Trevor, that's two points for you. Sorry, what was that?
0: Before I sign out to Trevor Surfers Paradise, regards to 99 and Kevin and Colin.
1: They're the three dogs, are they?
0: No, you don't remember.
1: 99 is the dog.
0: Yeah.
1: Who's the other two?
0: Kevin and Colin are the two cockroaches.
1: Oh, the cockroaches. Okay, sorry. I hadn't been listening back. That's really good attention to detail, Trevor. Thank you.
0: Okay.
1: Okay, I think we have had an update. The story suggestion was Trevor's cockroaches meet Johnny Chicken Tooth's granddaughter's guinea pig in perhaps a side quest of Whiskers McGee. So that's a lot of threads to bring together, Trev, if you're listening, but you are the one who created these stories. So now it's time to pull them together. Ray has called in from Perth. Before I get to Ray, Sandra, you are right about Chevy Chase in the text message line. Hi, Ray.
2: Hi, how you doing, Ben?
1: I'm good. So we've talked about the manatee. We've covered Chevy Chase. Your question is, which country has the highest population of tigers?
2: Is it Sumatra?
1: It's not. You were thinking of the Sumatran tiger, I believe. But no, it's not, unfortunately. Sorry, Ray.
2: Thanks a lot.
1: Thank you for calling in. Chevy Chase was also drumming in Steely Dan for a while before acting. Did not know that. Anthony Hopkins was piano playing before acting as well. We'll find out a bit more about that in the second hour. So all these actors with side quests. Sharon has joined us from Ballarat. Hi, Sharon.
3: Hi, Ashwin. Stuart tells me you're in Brisbane, and I wondered where I'd heard your beautiful voice before. Because I hadn't really been listening much until recently because I was listening during COVID a lot.
1: Yeah.
3: And I'd woken up 5 minutes before when you were just before you spoke to Libby. And I'm thinking, who's that beautiful voice, the lady? I know that voice. And about a decade ago, I used to be one of her biggest fans on Saturday mornings from Melbourne.
1: Oh, so when she was doing comedy, you were a comedy fan of hers?
3: I am, and I myself have done some comedy festival stuff, and I was on Charlie Pickering's show last Friday, not this Friday.
1: Have you been paying attention, that one?
3: No, not that one. The one that's on at 5 o'clock. I've gone blank.
1: That's okay.
3: I'm with Stupid, and it goes from 5 till 6.
1: Oh.
3: And I was at the ABC studios and I got picked to be the first person on, the first person in the audience to go on.
1: Was he nice to you?
3: No.
1: That's part of the shtick, isn't it?
3: I actually bamboozled him because the question that he came up was something that I happened to be expert on. And it was very funny. So if you listen back to not the Friday yesterday, but the Friday before, I'm the first one on.
1: And have you gone by a TV name or will you be Sharon on the TV?
3: I've always been Sharon on radio. This wasn't TV. This is radio.
1: Radio. Okay. So Sharon is your radio name. Okay. We'll see if we can look up Sharon as well.
3: So it's the show that Charlie Pickering does on 774.
1: Yes.
3: ABC Radio. And it's called, thank God it's Friday.
1: Yeah. Okay. All right. I'm glad. So you're all over the radio. Now you've stayed up tonight to do this quiz.
3: No, I haven't stayed up. I woke 5 minutes before 2 o'clock here in Victoria.
1: Well, let me see if I can get you on the board. We have a question about which country has the largest population of tigers. So it's not Sumatra, Indonesia. Which country might it be?
3: Oh, first, can I just very quickly say that I personally met when he was senator.
1: Yeah.
3: I've gone blank.
1: Oh, Darren Hinch.
3: Darren Hinch.
1: Yes.

0: And I met him at Ballarat Town Hall at a function, and he was so down to earth. It was like it was not like there was no celebrity aura.
1: No.
0: And he gave me some personal advice. And then I walked over to the family business, which is an IT business that belongs to not me, but family members. And he, the owner of the business, who's my relative, said, "Guess who just came into the office?" And I said, "Darren Hinch." And he said, "Yeah, he came in to get his mobile phone fixed."
1: Oh.
0: Right?
1: Yeah.
0: And he was like, he's like my a relative that's, you know, in his 30s. And he was absolutely, he just fell in love with Darren Hinch.
1: He looks like he would have been a charming person. And I'm glad Justin said something similar at the start of the
0: hour. Yeah, it was a very modest charm. It was just like a really normal. The other person, very quickly, Ernie Sigley, who I personally met, and I nearly worked for him, but the manager, general manager, wanted the other person, and Ernie wanted me, and I nearly worked for him.
1: Oh, yeah, you've had some brushes with celebrity, but you got Charlie in this week. Well, let's see if we can get you on the board with this quiz, Sharon. So the question is, which country has the largest population of tigers? We've ruled out Sumatra, we've ruled out Indonesia. Which might it be?
0: Well, traditionally, isn't it India?
1: Yeah, it is India for 1 point. Good job. Second question, what was the name of the high school in Greece?
0: God, this is a question once with Trevor Chapel. It's so long ago I watched it. I did know, and as soon as I hear it, I'll kick myself.
1: That's grunts out. Well, you're on the board with 1 point regardless, Sharon, so thank you for calling.
0: Bye.
1: Bye. Stella, you are correct. India, the Bengal tiger especially, different to the Sumatran tiger and the Siberian tiger. There's all sorts of tiger options. There's a tiger for everyone, isn't there? Tigers to suit everyone's personality. I'm Ashwin. If you've just joined the quiz, you can call in. We have a few lines free now. You call in on 1300 800 222. You get 1 point for every correct answer. 1 point and up to 2 points per person. So everyone who answers a question correctly can win. You can text us as well. 0437 747 774, like Sandra has. And you are correct, Sandra, about this high school from Greece. Bob is in Greenacre. Hi, Bob.
2: Good morning, Ashwin. Marie Antoinette was the lady quoted as saying, "Let them eat cake."
1: Oh, that's it. Was there an Oliver? Was that a song in Oliver, something about cake?
2: Not that I know of.
1: Okay. Oh, that's good to know. All right. "You let them eat cake." That was a very dismissive line. I actually quite like cake. I don't know how cake got seen as the bottom of the barrel of foods.
2: It was the royal food. She was being facetious.
1: Okay. I thought maybe cake was a byword for bread or something, and that's why she was using it. Okay. Some good cake trivia. All right, here we go, Bob. Your question. Yeah. It's a TV question. What was the name of the high school in Greece?
2: On a show on television.
1: Oh, this was the movie Grease with Olivia Newton-John and John Travolta. Summer Lovin' had me a blast. Yeah.
2: Oh gosh.
1: If I sing, will it bring it back? I shouldn't sing. That's going to make people stop listening. But
2: the word.
1: Not coming to. No, it's not. It's a bit niche. I'm not sure. I wouldn't have known either, Bob. But we'll chat another night.
2: Thanks very much, Ashwin.
1: Thank you. Good night as well. David says he's enjoying the show. He says, "I am totally blind and I've listened for years. I love your show." Thank you for listening in and enjoying the show. Some good characters tonight. Grant has got, and the UFO. Did anyone get to the bottom of UFO? Someone said they're not called UFOs anymore. They're unidentified anomalous phenomenon, I think. It's an updated name. Grant is in Waterloo. Hi, Grant.
3: G'day, Ashwin. How are you?
1: I'm good. Have you had a fun day or a standard one?
3: No, non-standard. Oh. I am what's called, my nickname is Grant. Well, it's not Grant from Waterloo, but that's my tagline.
1: Yes.
3: Known throughout the ABC, apparently. as I've just
1: started, like Johnny Chicken Tooth, yeah.
3: No, I'm actually in the city of Naarm in Melbourne as we speak, so I'm definitely not a standard day. I don't normally come down to Melbourne.

0: Mission Foundation position, and he's having a party tomorrow. His name's Dave Sweeney. Okay. He's a legend. He's the AFR, the Australian Financial Review, have called him, in the tagline is the hardest working activist in the country when it comes to things like that. And he's just legendary. And it's related. One of the things was you're looking at nuclear bomb testing, and he would know a lot more than I would, but I have actually even gone myself over to the Montebello Islands where they did the initial series, the first test. Yes. So I could wrap it, or if you wanted it at the end, we could put me through to Stuart and I can maybe...
1: Yeah, mate, we've got an open line coming up later in the program, so maybe you could call... open line is for anything, so maybe during the open line, we can chat.
0: Maybe also put me back to Stuart at the end if we will see how he wants to go. I can give you some good tips on it.
1: Sure.
0: Contact on me, so that's why he might want to do that.
1: Okay.
0: So,
1: yep. Well, let's then see if we can put you on to a question. So we've done Tigers. Yeah. Now, would you like to pass... on the question, what was the name of the high school in Greece? Because it's been answered incorrectly twice. Did you want to pass or have a go?
0: You bet you I want to pass.
1: Okay.
0: I do know. I will know it when I hear it, but I'm not a Greece fan. But, I would love to pass.
1: So if someone else knows, you can come back to that question. Your question then, what is the heaviest land animal in North America?
0: In North America, the heaviest land animal would probably be... there's going to be a toss-up between a bison and a bear. Which would it be? I think the bison would have it just on weight.
1: It is the bison, very much so. I think it's two or three times the weight of a grizzly bear, so an enormous creature. One point for you.
0: Also throw in maybe a polar bear being right up the top.
1: In the polar regions of North America.
0: Yeah, that's all.
1: Just snuck in. Okay. Your second question. In which century was the Black Death?
0: Okay, the Black Death is a plague. So, hold on. I think it's going to be called the 15th century. Missed out by one, didn't I?
1: It's not the 15th century. I can't give clues, but you've still got one point for the bison.
0: Oh, you might want to put me back to Stuart if you...
1: I'll put you on hold. Stuart might be on hold. I'm taking calls now. Stuart, are you free? Yeah, I'll put you on hold and you can have a chat to him.
0: That's fine.
1: Thanks. Thank you for calling in, Grant. Let's have a chat to Shannon, who's rung in from Caboolture. Hi, Shannon.
2: Hi, how are you?
1: I'm good. It's a macabre topic, though. We're talking about the Black Death in Europe. Terrible time for Europe. Which century did it happen in?
2: I think it was the 14th. I think I've heard it before.
1: It was the 14th century. Spread by rats, but the rats got a bad name. It wasn't their fault, was it? It was the fleas on the rats.
2: Oh yeah. Well, they have to blame someone.
1: Yeah. Rats were just an easy scapegoat. Okay. That's one point for you. Your second question. It's back to bears. Under their white fur.
2: Can I answer the other one?
1: Oh, yes, you can do. Go back to the past question.
2: You sure? I just wanted to make. No, you sure? I just wanted to let you in again.
1: No, you're allowed to go back to past questions anytime. So the question was, what was the name of the high school in Greece?
2: Oh yeah, that's Rydell High. But you were singing. You see, I like to hear you sing.
1: Well, someone said, Stu's deleted the message. It was from, I can't remember, Sally saying, "Ashwin, for the love of God, please stop singing." So,
2: well, I didn't say exactly that. Okay, I was being nice. But, you know.
1: Yeah. Yours was more British, I think. Very, very demure. Well, Shannon, that's
2: great.
1: Two points.
2: Awesome. Okay.
1: Thank you. Thanks for calling in. Vando, a fellow singer, has called in from the road. Hi, Vando.
3: How are you?
1: I'm good.
3: Thanks, mate. How are you going?
1: I'm good. We're both taking some heat tonight for our singing, but let's see. Are you on a mission tonight?
3: Oh, well, yeah, I'm just here at work, you know. How good's a land shanty? Oh. I might be responsible for the year was 1778. Wish I was in Shawbrooke now. That's it. That's all I got.
1: Oh, that's a good... Anyway. It's the start of a land shanty. It gives away your location, but nothing's happened yet, so we've got to work on some action. Otherwise, it's just an address.
3: The answer to your question is a polar bear's black under a

0: white fur.
1: Yes, you already figured it out. One, black under its white fur. It's a trick.
0: Yeah.
1: It's a trick. And apparently it's not even white fur. It's transparent fur. It just looks white to us. So a lot of...
0: Oh, right, because the reflection of the snow or whatever.
1: I think so. It's a lot of trickery going on by the sneaky polar bear.
0: Oh, it's a bit like that dress. Oh, I don't know. There was a dress online there a few years. What colour is it? Is it yellow? Or you remember that?
1: Yeah, the polar bear is the hologram, the Instagram model of the bear world.
0: There you go. Yeah, awesome.
1: I think so. Okay, all right. Luckily, we can trash talk polar bears from a safe distance, you and I, Vando.
0: Yeah, that's right. The worst thing we've got to look at, you know, you lift up your toilet for the redback spider, or maybe a brown snake.
1: Oh, you know? Yeah, I've stopped doing that. I need to get back into that paranoia. So one for tomorrow. So we're on the board. 1 point for black skin. Second question. What are the horns of a rhinoceros made of?
0: Oh, it's keratin. It's hair.
1: It is.
0: It's just one big hair. Yeah, yeah, it's fantastic, isn't it?
1: Why does it hurt so much to be mowed down by hair, though?
0: Oh,
1: it's the speed, isn't it?
0: I think it's because of the 7 corollas that make up the rhinoceros.
1: That's the physics formula. It's hair times velocity equals moment. I missed out.
0: Hair times velocity. Yeah, that's it. Force.
1: Yeah. They didn't teach us that in physics.
0: No.
1: All right, well, I think that's 2 points for you, Vando.
0: Yeah, 2, and I did a song, 78, so that's good, 80 points for Vando.
1: Did I tell you we stopped song points? I wasn't sure if you were listening.
0: I've heard you say that.
1: Good.
0: I even heard you say it again this morning.
1: I just had to double-check because Owen wasn't there yesterday, so I had to double up.
0: Oh, yeah, that's all right, whatever. Okay. That's fine.
1: You're still on the board with mate. 2. Thanks, Vando. Turtle pip to Vando. Rydell. Anne-Marie says Rydell, and I'm getting thumb-tied. Yeah. Lots of answers coming in from you. Sandra, you were right about the 14th century. Okay, here's what we'll do. I have 7 minutes to go and 7 callers. So everyone who's in the line, I do have to go slightly rapid-fire just so you can all get on the board with a point. So Paul begins from Esperance. Hi, Paul.
2: I was actually going to give you a good UFO story, mate.
1: Can you ring back in the open line if you're still awake?
2: Yeah, still okay, mate. I'm just going to jump out of the truck. Listen, this is for Vando. Have a happy weekend, Vando. And it's for you and Stewie too, of course, Ash.
1: That just lifted my spirits.
2: Give us a quick question.
1: Okay, your question. How many humps does a Bactrian camel have?
2: Well, the Bactrian and the dromedary, isn't it? Bactrian's got...
1: I won't give any clues, but Bactria is the Afghan camel from Bactria.
2: Yeah, well, one's got one and one's got two. It's just remember which one's which. Look, I'll say the Bactrian's got two.
1: It is two. It's two. Yep. Two
2: All
1: humps.
2: Right, mate. Happy weekend. Oh, and
1: Paul, Paul, you have access to one more question if you want it. Or do you have to go?
2: No, one each, mate. One each will do.
1: All right. Thank you, Paul.
2: See you, mate. Bye.
1: By on the road, bringing us all joy with that truck horn, Aaron has called in from Adelaide. Hi, Aaron.
3: Hi, how you going?
1: I'm good. Your rapid-fire question is, comedian Jack Black is also a singer for which band?
3: Tenacious D.
1: Tenacious D is correct. 1 point. Second question, which villain is known for saying the following? Why so serious?
3: Joker.
1: Oh, that's really good. You're a TV watcher.
3: Yeah.
1: Taking a lot of pop culture. 2 points from two, Aaron. Thank you for calling.
3: Okay, thanks.
1: Aaron's on the board that quickly. Judy has called in from Tarang. Hi, Judy.
4: Hello, Ashley.
1: Judy, what is exobiology, the study of?
4: Oh, that's much harder than the camel question.
1: Yeah, well, some of them are easy, some of them are hard.
4: And the polar bear question.
1: I know. But you can break this down. Exo... biology. So there's some exobiology.
4: The study of air and pollution.
1: Oh, I wish it was something outdoors. It's not, Judy. I hope I can get you an easier question next time.
4: Okay, promise.
1: I'll try. Tell Stu. I tricked you with exobiology, but thank you for calling.
4: Thank you. Bye.
1: Wayne, you are correct. Two humps. Bobsled says, dare you to bag polar bears in Bundaberg. I do not dare. Hayley has rung us from Roselle. Hi, Hayley.
5: Hello. I'm bizarrely nervous.

0: I was hoping I'd get the Greece one. It's extraterrestrial life.
1: It is, yes, very much. Life in outer space, cells emerging on Mars, that kind of thing.
0: Yeah, okay. Yeah.
1: That's one already. Your second question.
0: Yes.
1: Neville Longbottom appears in which book series?
0: Oh, I don't know. Oh. I'm just going to guess. Oh, no. Oliver. I don't know. Aspen.
1: Do you want to have a go?
0: I don't know. Oliver's okay. Travel.
1: Not that one, but a 1 point still for you.
0: Thanks, Aspen.
1: Thank you for calling in, Hayley, for Exobiology. Two people to go. Thank you for everyone who's joined in. But Anne-Marie has called in right now from North Ringwood. Hi, Anne-Marie.
2: Hi, Aspen.
1: I'm good. We have a mystery of who Neville Longbottom is. Which book series does Neville appear in?
2: This is Longshove. I'm wondering, is it something about the day my bum went psycho?
1: I love that title. It's not that, unfortunately, but it sounds like it should be, that character name.
2: Okay.
1: Thanks, Anne-Marie.
2: Thanks, Ashton.
1: One more call from Tara on the road. Hi, Tara.
3: Hey, Ashton. I'll give a quick shout out to Paulie, Simon, David, and Phil.
1: Are they the truck drivers who called in?
3: Paulie, Simon, and David are, yeah.
1: Okay, cool. Yeah, I like that. It's a bit of camaraderie on the road. Tara, we've just got a minute. Do you know who Neville Longbottom is? Which book series? Or do you want to pass on that?
3: No, yeah, from Harry Potter series.
1: 1 point for you. Your second question. A mimosa cocktail is a mixture of citrus juice and which alcoholic drink?
3: Mimosa.
1: M-I.
3: Take a guess. Rum.
1: Oh, just because we were talking about Bundaberg, I planted that in your brain. It's not rum. Sorry, Tara.
3: No worries. Did you still have the Greece question?
1: The Greece question has been answered already. Rydell.
3: Oh, Rydell, yeah.
1: Yeah, well, that's still one for you, isn't it? One.
3: Oh, sweet. Yep, fantastic. Thank
1: okay.
3: you.
1: Thank you for calling in.
3: Thanks.
1: That's it for the quiz. We'll announce the winner on the other side of the news, and then we'll cross over to Hollywood, where there's a new genre that's been invented. It's the dinosaur western. We were waiting for it. It's very Tarantino-esque, isn't it? The dinosaur western. And then we'll have a look at burgers. We've all got a favourite burger. Where are burgers going? New sauces, new flavours. Let's deep dive into the burger together after the news. I'm Ashwin Sedkar. I'll join you on the other side. It's news time.
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0: ABC News with Andrew Kaloupas. New research has revealed more than 3,500 foreign nationals from more than 40 countries are now known to have died fighting for Russia in the war against Ukraine. Here's Tim Wharton.
1: As Moscow expands its recruitment efforts to replenish its forces in Ukraine, an investigation has found that at least 3,589 foreign nationals have been killed while fighting for Russia. The largest group, who come from 40 countries, are North Korean troops deployed under a military agreement with Moscow, while others have come from Africa, Latin America, Asia, and the former Soviet republics. Researchers found recruitment has shifted from prison inmates to overseas volunteers seeking higher wages, and more recently to labour migrants pressured into signing military contracts. While the figures appear staggering, foreign deaths make up less than 2% of the more than 230,000 Russian troops that have been killed since Moscow's full-scale invasion of Ukraine more than 4 years ago.
0: A delegation from Qatar has travelled to Iran to try to salvage the fragile agreement between the US and Iran after tensions escalated this week. US President Donald Trump has announced that he's agreed to an Iranian request for more peace talks while insisting that the ceasefire is over. His comments come after several tankers came under fire this week in the Strait of Hormuz, prompting the US to hit Iranian sites, while Tehran responded with strikes on American military installations in neighbouring Gulf states. Daily tanker traffic through the Strait of Hormuz has again slowed. The federal government's being urged to tighten regulations for telecommunications companies.

0: Following Telstra's nationwide outage on Wednesday, the telco has apologised to its customers and other Australians after a software bug resulted in disruptions to payment services, public transport networks and connections to 000. Communications and engineering expert at RMIT University Mark Gregory says telcos won't improve unless they're forced to.
1: They are working to the regulations and the legislation that is in front of them. If the legislation and the regulations are weak, then the telcos are not to blame. Government is to blame.
0: A teenage boy remains in custody and is being questioned over the suspicious death of a 13-year-old girl, Layla Jeffrey O'Donald, in Victoria's northwest. Here's Olivia Jenkins.
2: It's been 6 days since Layla Jeffrey was last seen in McCracken Street in Donald. She was a student at the local high school and her family had lived in the tiny town for about 3 years. But a confronting discovery, police revealing they found what they believe to be the young girl's remains less than 600 metres from where she vanished. The 13-year-old's disappearance on the 4th of July sparked a major search involving the dog squad, air wing and specialist police. But on Thursday, emergency crews found human remains in Apex Park and her death is now being treated as suspicious.
0: France has issued an extreme heat emergency plan for the first time across the entire country as a heatwave continues to grip Europe. The BBC's Mimi Swaby with more.
3: France is suffering its third crippling heatwave of the year and is now under its highest red heat alert. The government says cooling centres will be open to shelter the most vulnerable and a special civil response team will mobilise additional resources. The authorities in several regions have imposed water use restrictions. Wildfires displaced about 10,000 people in southern France earlier this week as bone-dry vegetation fuelled fast-moving flames. With temperatures now expected to climb above 40 degrees Celsius, the French High Council on Climate has again warned the country's efforts on cutting emissions and climate adaptation remain insufficient.
0: In the NRL, the West Tigers have slumped to their eighth loss in 10 matches after going down to the New Zealand Warriors at Campbelltown. The visitors raced out to a 14-0 lead after just 18 minutes and kept the Tigers scoreless in the second half to win 32 points to 6. Warriors winger Ali Fiano Khan-Pereira scored a try in each half on his return from a quad injury.
4: It's awesome to be back, eh? I've been itching on the sideline for too long, but I can't take full credit of those tries. Honestly, these boys have been nothing but awesome to me, and, mate, it's self-explanatory, mate. The effort that we put in and the hard work we put in just pays off, so, yeah.
0: In tennis, Alexander Zverev is through to the men's final at Wimbledon after a straight sets win over British wildcard Arthur Ferry, 7-6, 6-2, 6-4. Zverev will be aiming for a second consecutive Grand Slam title after his win at the French Open last month. ABC News.
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6: Good morning. I have returned for hour number two, and this is what we'll do in the second hour. We will talk to Kevin Ott from Hollywood to find out what the news is there, including the arrival of a new genre of filmmaking, that of the dinosaur western. So if that's what's been missing in your life, stick around for that conversation. And then later on, we'll talk about burgers. What are they? If you've never met the burger, we'll have an introduction, a deep dive into burger history. But more importantly, where are they going? What flavours have arrived? How do you actually make a delicious burger? So if you'd like some tips, we'll have a burger breakdown coming up in this hour as well before we cross over to some open line. But we do have to let you know who won the quiz. Stuart produces the show and has joined. Hi, Stuart.
7: Hello, Ash.
6: Do you have a favourite burger flavour?
7: Look, I'm a bit basic. Can I honestly say I'm not really a big burger person? I always kind of grew up, I think the most I would ever call a burger, and it's a fine line between that and a sandwich, was the very classic, you know, you get a hot chicken from, you know, Coles or Woolies, and then you just get some bread rolls and then sort of you do with that. It's an Australian staple, mate. Have you never heard of
6: that's
7: it?
6: That's a sandwich, isn't it?
7: Well, that's the thing, because you kind of have them in bread rolls. So what makes a burger? Is it the bun? Is it the particular?
6: I feel it has, like, to be spherical. It has to be round.
7: What if it's kind of, so if it's, say, rectangular, but not like in a, not in sliced bread, but say you've got your, like, you know, your pack of six, your bread rolls, they're kind of circular, but kind of not.
6: That means a different word. There should be a separate word for square burgers, I think.
7: I'm trying to think if there's a portmanteau between burger and sandwich that I can think of.
6: Yeah.
7: Burgage?
6: Yeah, I think.

0: so big, which is, there must be something in there.
1: Yeah.
0: What are the burger rules? We'll have that conversation as well.
1: Very true. Maybe. I would like to know, because it's the age old question. Is a hot dog a sandwich?
0: No.
1: Because it's technically between the two parts of the bread.
0: Yes.
1: So would you count that as a sandwich?
0: No, I think a sandwich has a defined shape and it's cut in triangles by your mum or your dad.
1: Oh, in triangles too? Not, you're not even keeping it whole in
0: No? It tastes better as a triangle.
1: You reckon?
0: I think so. I think there's an interesting phenomenon where food sometimes tastes better based on shape. Like grated cheese tastes better than a block of cheese. I don't know why.
1: I will counter that by some... I don't eat cheese out of the back of it because I think it's barbaric. However, yeah. I will say that some people really prefer like the little cubes of cheese though. So I know friends of mine who will just sit and eat it. Just like, you know, more than maybe a centimeter squared or cubed, I suppose. And they will just sit and eat them because they're little bite-sized things, you know, like you would have with Cabana or the Jats biscuit or whatever, you know. So it's a combination, I think.
0: It feels fun to eat squares. You feel like Mario Kart or something, like you're gaining cubes, eating cubes.
1: Oh, yes, like the little power-ups.
0: Yeah, it feels like a power-up, I think.
1: I can see that.
0: Like cheese power. Okay. What happened in our quiz today?
1: Well, you know the drill, mate. We have our sort of raffle quiz. I'm trying to find a right name for it. If anyone has a good name for the quiz, text me through the line. I'm trying to figure out the right name for it because we've just got overnight's quiz and that's boring. I want to think of something. Point being, though, we've got our raffle quiz. Everyone who gets a correct answer gets a point. Quite a few correct answers tonight, but we can only have one winner, and it is Aaron from Adelaide. We really have a thing for the alliteration, I believe. It's just a lot of people call up with that alliteration.
0: Yeah, well done, Aaron, and thank you, Stu.
1: You're welcome.
0: That's the quiz winner. We'll be back with more of that tomorrow. Bobsled has said, in dinosaur westerns, it's unfair to ask a T-Rex to reach for his gun. He can't. Anonymous has said, they do croc burgers in the Top End. Dinosaur burgers in croc Cowboy Country. Interesting. The croc burger. Is it leathery? Is it tough? Maybe. Maybe that's what you want, though, in the Top End. Tough burger for a tough people. We are about to dive into Hollywood. Maybe not the toughest part of the world, but certainly the most entertaining. Now about to bring us dinosaur westerns. So let's check in on that after this here on Overnights.

0: That is John Waite with Missing You. Rosemary writes in, could you call the quiz Raffle the Riz? That is, it's pretty catchy. Text us if you like about quiz name suggestions or anything that's on your mind. 0437 774 774.
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0: Let us find out the unusual and the interesting that's going on in Hollywood with Kevin Ott, your overnight's Hollywood correspondent. Hi, Kevin.
6: Good morning, Ash.
0: Now, it's big in Hollywood at the moment. The Emmy nominations are out. The Emmys seem to be superseding the Oscars now when it comes to quality content. It seems to be in television. What is it, surprising? Are the nominations surprising or predictable?
6: I think a lot of them are fairly predictable. Some of them are a little surprising. The most pleasantly surprising one to me was a show called Widow's Bay, which is on Apple. It has Matthew Rhys from The Americans. It has Stephen Root. That got, I think, something like 18, 19 nominations, which is great because that was kind of a show that was going under the radar that not a lot of people have heard of. But, you know, it's a very good show. So it was, you know, a pleasant surprise. Other than that, the two big shows that got a lot of nominations were The Pitt, unsurprisingly, at something like 22, 23, and then Hacks, also unsurprisingly, at around something like 20. Hacks and The Pitt are both very high quality shows. I haven't seen The Pitt, but I've heard amazing things about it. Hacks is very funny. You really can't go wrong with Gene Smart. So it's kind of not surprising that those shows were nominated, and they got a lot of nominations. Pluribus, the Vince Gilligan drama that he followed up. He didn't follow up Better Call Saul, because that was technically not his show, but he did create it. But he followed up Better Call Saul with this show called Pluribus, which is a great science fiction show. A couple of surprises. Paradise, a post-apocalyptic show. Knights of the Seven Kingdom, which is the new Game of Thrones show. These are shows that don't have a lot of buzz, so it's kind of surprising that they got nominated for those two specifically, Outstanding Drama. You get some surprises like that, but that's the nice thing about these award shows. As many problems as I have with award shows personally, a lot of times they'll introduce you to things that you had not thought were any good.
0: Yeah, and I think that's part of the adventure of watching these award shows, maybe not for the speeches, but just for the introductions to new content. Has there been a development when it comes to AI? I heard Tilly's returned to television or movies.
6: Yeah. Okay, so this is great. We've all been waiting for bated breath. What is Tilly Norwood going to do next? Tilly Norwood, for those who don't know, we've been talking about her a little bit over the past few months. A company called Particle 6 invented her. Tilly

0: Haley Norwood is not a person, and that's not just me being sexist. She is not an actual person. She's just a collection of code in a server somewhere. She's an AI actress. But what happened is they decided, Particle 6, the company that created her, decided, how are we going to get Tilly Norwood in front of more people? How are we going to increase, you know, our popularity and therefore our market share? So they're making a movie. It's not quite clear exactly what it's going to look like, because they do say that they hired, writers, they hired a director, they hired, I think, some camera people. So they're actually going to get some real life footage, which presumably they would then insert Tilly into. And it's going to be sort of a coming of age story about her living inside a computer and then sort of coming out into the real world. So I'm sure it'll be great. Sure it'll be just the best movie of the year.
1: So even we're pigeonholing her. She can only do AI-based storytelling. She can't even just, you know, be a cook in Manhattan. She has to be an AI character dealing with AI issues.
0: Yeah. I don't know. I mean, are you ever going to see Tilly Norwood in a period piece from before we had AI? I don't know. The photo that accompanies the article is pretty funny. She's on Hollywood Boulevard and she's wearing sort of this leather getup with these ripped fishnets. She looks very punk rock. And I think that's Particle 6 trying to sort of normalize her, humanize her, make her look like somebody that you might actually see passing by on Hollywood Boulevard.
1: Yeah.
0: But yeah, I don't know. I don't know if the Tilly Norwood spark is ever really going to catch.
1: Or will we go the other way? Is this the beginning of the end for traditional filmmaking and this is just an insight into the future?
0: That's a good question. I mean, that's the thing. You know, a lot of times the first thing that comes along, the Tilly Norwood, will be sort of the worst one, but then somebody will improve it and then somebody will improve on that. So, yeah, I mean, you know, I like to make fun of AI. I like to dismiss AI, but there's no doubt that it is a huge presence right now and that it is growing. So I don't know. I want to say no. I want to say this will fizzle out and will eventually return. And we'll, not return to having normal actors, but we'll just keep having normal actors. But I don't know. This could be the start of something big.
1: I hope so. Okay, we'll see what Tilly gets up to, if she does any interviews. I don't know if she does interviews yet, but we'll... But watch out for that one, because I might have to chat to her as well if she does. We could both interview Tilly at some point.
0: I think that'd be a great idea. I think that'd be great. We could interview Tilly and whoever's typing in her answers.
1: Yeah, it's probably a data center somewhere, so we might as well just interview them. Okay. All right. So there's also too many cooks. Now, I probably fired that one a little too soon, but the brilliant creator of Too Many Cooks is making a movie about a Barney-like kids show host, right? It seems very innocent on the surface, but there's more to it.
0: It does, it does. If people remember Too Many Cooks, about 10, 12 years ago it came out. It is it's about 11 minutes long. You can actually find it on YouTube very easily. It is the opening credits to a television show. That's the best way to describe it. If you heard the music just now, you might sort of get a feel that it feels like something like Family Matters or Full House. And that's how it starts out. But then the credits just keep rolling and they keep adding actors and it morphs into other shows. It turns into sort of a Dallas type show at one point. It turns into G.I. Joe at one point. There's a serial killer in the background stalking people. It's very crazy and it's amazing to watch. I highly recommend it. Casper Kelly, the guy that made it, he is coming out, I think it comes out today, actually, with a movie called Buddy, as you said. It's about he's a unicorn, not a dinosaur, but he's a big children's show host, like Barney the dinosaur, right? And, apparently, according to the synopsis, he's not able to cheer up a certain child. He doesn't get the reaction from the child that he wants. And so he sort of spirals.
1: Oh.
0: The trailer is very, it's got that, you've seen it before. It's sort of childlike and sweet on the surface, but you can tell there's something boiling just underneath. There are a couple of quick shots of things soaked in blood.
1: Yeah.
0: It looked cool. It looks cool. And if it's because it's Casper Kelly, I'm into it. It does sort of look like something that we've seen a lot of since Too Many Cooks, right? I think that's the danger of being a pioneer, is that eventually, you know, the thing that you're doing catches on, and then it's, you're no longer a pioneer, you know? But I do think this is going to be quality entertainment.
1: It's unusual. Batman's origin story happened when his parents were brutally murdered in front of him. This unicorn just had a bad gig, and now he's a serial killer. Is that what we're saying?
0: I think so. I mean, look at it this way. The entire purpose of his existence is to make children smile. So what happens when he can't make a child smile? The first time he finds out that he can't make a child smile, it's going to drive him insane. And what choice does he have, really, but to murder everybody?
1: Yeah, it's a classic existential crisis. Well,
0: yes.
1: I feel like it's a sign of the times. We're reveling in chaos and destruction, and this murderous unicorn just seems to be another example of the anarchy we're all in it at the moment.
0: Yeah. And like I said, you know, sort of kids shows or cartoon characters becoming murderous or becoming evil or nightmarish. That's something we've seen a lot of. So conceptually, this is really nothing new. We've seen stuff like this before. But I do think in the hands of somebody like Casper Kelly, he was also he was a big Adult Swim guy. So if you like the old Adult Swim cartoons, stuff like Aqua Teen Hunger Force, C-Lab, Robot Chicken, I don't think he was involved in Robot Chicken, but the other two he was involved in, a lot of other shows too. So he's got a lot of practice just writing really kooky stuff. You may see this, you may think, oh, you know, it might remind you of some of the public domain movies we've been getting, like the Winnie the Pooh and the Steamboat Willie one, where Winnie the Pooh and Mickey Mouse go on killing sprees. It might remind you of that, but just remember that the mind behind it is really a brilliant one.
1: I think there's a genre where we go the other way, where the clown from It becomes, you know, a children's tutor or teaches them maths or something. Do you think there's a genre where really dark characters from movies, villains, become really lovely and sweet and like a Gilmore Girls kind of character?
0: Yeah, I think that would be nice. You know, yeah, you would have a Stars Hollow and it would be populated by, you know, Freddie and Jason and Mike Myers, but yeah. They're all reformed.
1: Yes.
0: Right?
1: Yeah.
0: They all still look the same. They're still wearing the same clothes. But they still have the masks. Freddy still has the hat.
1: But they just go to kids' baseball games and, you know, they discuss tax returns and how to maximize returns. I think there's something in it for sure. If you've just joined, Kevin Ott is your overnight's Hollywood reporter, taking us into the news of Hollywood. Now, we've gone down a slightly dark angle. Let me bring back some peace.

0: Very soothing music. Is it by someone familiar, perhaps?
1: It is, but let me give you the preamble first.
0: Sure.
1: You know, a lot of times we hear of actors being musicians as well. The most obvious example is someone who might be in a lot of musicals, like Cynthia Erivo. But then you've got a lot of actors who sort of formed their own bands. Kevin Bacon, Joe Keery from Stranger Things, Bruce Willis, Keanu Reeves. All these bands are sort of, you know, of varying quality. Usually you find out that, you know, it's the reason this person's acting is they're more famous for their acting, because the bands maybe aren't very good. But they're, you know, like I said, varying quality. Some of them are really good. Anthony Hopkins has gone a different way. Instead of starting a rock band, he actually became a composer, and he's been doing it for a very long time. I did not know this about him, and I really like Anthony Hopkins. It was a big surprise to me, and he's coming out with an album soon. He just signed to a label that is sort of exclusively classical music. And he's been playing the piano since 4 years old. He started composing in grade school, and he's still composing, and he's doing it all his life. He says music is actually his first love. So he has gotten together, incidentally, with Gustavo Dudamel, who is the he's the conductor of the LA Philharmonic. So he's the conductor. Anthony Hopkins is the composer. And the album is coming out soon, I believe. But it's very cool. I had no idea. He's a pianist. He's a classical pianist. There are a lot of songs on this album about his childhood in Wales and growing up in Wales. So I'm

0: Interested to hear this. Like I said, I mean, usually when you hear about an actor being a musician off screen, you sort of roll your eyes. But in this case, it's something really profound.
1: It's very beautiful. And when I was thinking of his Silence of the Lambs character, when he's talking to Jodie Foster's character about eating someone with fava beans and a fine red wine, he was so sophisticated in that role, in a murderous way. But this classical music kind of fits his TV persona as well.
0: Yeah, absolutely. And incidentally, I think because of Anthony Hopkins was not the first person to play Hannibal Lecter. That was Brian Cox. He had played him in a movie before, in a movie called, Red Dragon. It was based on the book Red Dragon. I forget the title, directed by William Friedkin. Very good movie. But then Anthony Hopkins played Hannibal Lecter in Silence of the Lambs. And he's the one who really, truly imbued him with that, liver and fava beansness, that sort of erudite Fraser Crane high classness. And I think the reason is because that's just what Anthony Hopkins is like.
1: Yeah.
0: You know, he said to himself, okay, I'm going to be myself, but who eats people?
1: Yes.
0: truly a talent.
1: And the writing was exquisite because he said fava beans and a particularly exclusive red wine. If you just said a kebab, I'm going to eat it with some kebab and poutine, it wouldn't work. But fava beans, for some reason, really works in that line.
0: Fava beans, yeah, because when I heard it first, I didn't know what fava beans were.
1: No.
0: So I assume they must be some exotic delicacy, and Chianti is the wine.
1: Chianti, that's right.
0: Yeah.
1: Yeah, yeah. You couldn't just say soda pop and kebab. So, yeah, writers are very clever in their character creation. Okay. So Anthony Hopkins is doing very well. Now, talking about interesting genres, I had mentioned there is a new genre that has been created in Hollywood, and that is the dinosaur western.
0: Mm-hmm. Yeah, so about a year ago, and actually, incidentally, I'm going to correct you, it wasn't created in Hollywood. Oh. It was created in good old Australia.
1: Oh, good.
0: Okay, last year, a movie came out. It was called Primitive War. It was directed and created by an Australian guy whose name is escaping me right now. I'll remember it soon. But it's called Primitive War, and it was kind of a surprise. It's very much like Jurassic Park. It's about people being chased around by dinosaurs, but the setting is the Vietnam War. So, you know, it's a bunch of American soldiers coming across dinosaurs in the jungles of Vietnam and being attacked by them. It's goofy. It's a lot of fun. And I do recommend watching it. But the guy who made it, he couldn't get any money out of it. He came to Hollywood to try to sell it. But all the studios he went to told him, this is too much like Jurassic Park. Why would we try to compete with the king, with Jurassic Park, you know? So he went back and he made it himself in Australia for $7 million. Now, if you went back in time and you went back to 1993 when the first Jurassic Park movie came out, and you told Steven Spielberg, we're going to be making movies like this in the future for $7 million, his jaw would drop on the floor.
1: Right? You would have to go back in time to when dinosaurs actually existed to justify $7 million budget.
0: Yes, exactly. Now what's happening is Luke Spark is the director's name. It just came to me. Luke Spark, now what he's making, and he's doing this via Kickstarter because I think he learned his lesson the first time, he's making a dinosaur western. And there's actually a trailer out for it right now. He's trying to raise money for it. It's going to be a two-part thing, he says, like the old miniseries on TV that used to only be two episodes long, something like that, maybe a duology.
1: Yeah.
0: But it's about dinosaurs in the Old West. And I do recommend that people find the trailer and watch it if you're a fan of Westerns or dinosaurs, because it really is very, very beautiful. A lot of shots of, cowboys riding like triceratopses and big sauropods. There's a woman riding a Quetzalcoatlus, which is one of the big flying pterosaurs.
1: Yeah.
0: technically not a dinosaur, actually. But it's very, very cool. We don't have a story or anything like that. But I think with stuff like this, you don't really show up for the story. You show up for the spectacle. You show up for the cool dinosaurs in interesting places. And you know what it's a lot like? If people remember Dinotopia from the 90s, it was a book by an artist named James Gurney. And it was about dinosaurs.

0: dinosaurs and humans living in harmony. Yes. This is a lot like that, but set in the Old West.
1: I don't mean to ask any hard questions, but I understood dinosaurs are cold-blooded. So when they're traipsing around the very hot Nevada desert, do they take lots of breaks? Do you get a lot of mileage out of a T-Rex? How many gallons would you get?
0: That's a good question. Yeah, and how are you feeding these guys too, right? Because with a horse, all you need to feed it is hay. But if you're riding a velociraptor around, you're going to need to find some deer for that thing, right?
1: Yeah, they're better like cactus. There's a lot of complications, yeah. I think, in this concept.
0: Yeah, yeah.
1: But sounds like a lot of fun. So, yeah, the dinosaur western. Yes, yeah, I'm glad there was an Australian connection to it as well. I did see a Triceratops in the trailer, which was my favorite dinosaur. What was yours?
0: Great dinosaur.
1: Yeah.
0: My favorite dinosaur is the Parasaurolophus.
1: What?
0: Which is, they were one of the duck-billed ones that sort of stood up on two legs. But he had this big crest that went way back past the back of his head. And his nasal cavity ran through it. So scientists sort of think that they must have, you know, made these long, deep calls through, you know, using this crest to sort of push the air through. So I always liked that. I always like seeing pictures of them and imagine them like hooting in the jungle, you know.
1: So for you, it's the fun of the animal and the appearance of it that's made it the winner.
0: Absolutely, absolutely.
1: Okay. Kevin, lovely to chat to you again.
0: Thanks, Ash.
1: Kevin Ott there, your overnight's Hollywood correspondent.
2: ABC Radio with Ashwin Zedkar.
1: Some really, really good suggestions here. Rosemary had said, can you call the quiz Raffle the Riz? Hi, it's Amy from Brisbane. How about calling it the Perpetual Game? I like it. That's Squid Game-esque in quality. Hello, Ashwin. Narelle from Wagga Wagga. A suggestion for the name of your quiz, the Quizzle. It's fun. I like it. It's a bit sparkly. Ash the Dash, says Chipper from King Island. That's rhymey. I like that. It's a name for your quiz, Ashwin. The Ashwinquisition. Oh, that's erudite. McMaybe Shikshane. McMaybe Shane? The Ashwinquisition. But I think we should keep my name out of it. Maybe that's as clever as that is and some of those are. What's a good general quiz name? If you know, 0437 774 774. Just because what if someone else comes in and runs it, you know? It's got to be something general that lasts. So, yeah, I love your suggestions, though. 0437 774 774. Our next order of business as a community is we have to understand the burger better. It's our comfort food for many of us anyway. So let's deep dive into the burger after this.

0: That is Weir by Killing Heidi. I love, didn't notice that warbling violin at the end. Beautiful.
1: ABC Radio with Ashwin Sedgar.
0: Hamburgers have been part of our lives for a long time, so let's get to know them just that little bit better. What makes a good one? What are some of the chef's tricks? And what flavours are we now experimenting with? Avril Treasure writes about food for Time Out magazine and loves burgers. Are we seeing a resurgence in the popularity of burgers?
2: I think burgers have never got out of popularity. I don't know about you, but I love them pretty much every day. I think they're still having a moment because they're nostalgic and they're affordable and they're delicious. And you can eat them when you're feeling great on the weekend, and you can have them when you're hungover on a Sunday too.
0: It's okay. So they're a good solid food, especially late at night around now. But are there trends in Burgerland? In 2026, is the burger changing?
2: Look, I think about 10 years ago, we were in this massive over-the-top phase where we saw like charcoal buns and deep-fried like onion rings, and like the bigger the better, and there were like even rainbow buns. I think we've come full circle now and people are realising it's all about quality and probably simplicity. So we're seeing more a return of like old-school style hamburgers. Smash burgers are definitely having its moment, and I think I'm pretty happy to say that charcoal buns are gone for now.
0: Okay, so what was the appeal of the charcoal bun? I didn't really dabble into that too much.
2: I think it was just social media, Ashwin. I think that people just were trying to cut through and, you know, do something crazy and wild. They taste pretty bad, if you're asking
0: right.
2: me. I prefer a soft milk bun. Even brioche is okay. But look, you want to be fresh. And if it's been baked that day, that's great. That's what you want.
0: Okay, so people just felt adventurous eating black foods.
2: I think it was just like people wanted to get wackier and people wanted something crazy. Yeah, I think, look, there are even donut burgers as well, but I'm really glad that we're just going back to like fresh, tasty, good quality meat, making sure there's like a balance of ingredients and flavours and a good sauce.
0: Yeah, okay, so we've simplified. So when you said a smashed burger, is that when the patty is smashed quite flat and it cooks faster?
2: Yeah, they do. And you get this delicious caramelized lacy edge. So it's all like kind of crispy and salty and got a really nice depth of flavor to it. And you have onions and cheese on a soft bun, and that's good. One of my favorite places actually in Sydney, and I know we're an Aussie show here tonight, Ashwin, but Eat at Rob's, they've got an Oklahoma style smash burger. It's $10.50, and that's one of my favorite spots to go.
0: So Oklahoma is quite a rural part of America. Is it a country feeling burger? Is it this one?
2: It's just the style of the smash burgers where you get the patty and they really like just kind of pound it into the grill. So it's super thin. And as I said, it gets that kind of caramelized crisp.

0: crispy lace edge.
1: Okay, all right. So classics have returned. What's happening in sauces? Are we becoming more adventurous? Have we moved on beyond barbecue and tomato?
0: I think we have moved beyond barbecue. Look, I think there's always a place for Tommy sauce. If I make hamburgers at home, I'm still doing tomato. Look, Chef Neil Perry, he is one of Australia's most famous chefs. He's been voted his burger the third best burger in the world for 2026. Whether or not you believe in these, you know, big awards is another question, but he makes a sauce. It's called a rosé mayo, and he's got like this umami. I think he put something kombu in it, giving that kind of umami flavour. And he puts it with tomato, and there's also some mustard and onion and pickles. So a bit of everything on that one.
1: I can't imagine people in the 60s in Australia talking about the umami in their burger. So I feel we are charting new grounds with burgers. But
0: umami's flavour, it's just like it makes you be like, God, that's good, and it makes you want to have more. A lot of foods have got umami, and when you're kind of reaching for something more, or it's tasting delicious, that's what it is.
1: Oh, okay. On that point then, you mentioned Neil Perry. Is there a difference between the burgers you might find at a restaurant with fine white linen tablecloths and what you might see at a street stall?
0: I think definitely, Ashwin. Look, sometimes there's a time and a place for everything, so I'm not going to talk down on fast food burgers or chain burgers, because I think sometimes when you've got an itch, you just need to have a scratch, and I'm all for just sometimes you just need a bit of a greasy, dirty burger. But what you will get at a restaurant where the prices are higher, you're paying for the quality ingredients. So you're getting a really good chuck steak or brisket, quality farmers, quality produce, whether it's the tomatoes or the pickles, the bun, everything's going to be made in-house, and you can taste the flavour there. So that's why it is sometimes a bit more expensive. I just think there's a time and place for both.
1: Yeah, I guess we feel in a fancy mood and sometimes in a street mood. So there's a burger for all occasions.
0: Burger for all occasions, yeah.
1: Yeah, so it's just like us. It suits our personality. Let's start from the outside and let's construct a good solid burger at home. What can you tell us about the burger bun?
0: So you want to get a fresh bun, nothing stale. I just would be getting a milk bun. You could get it from your local bakery. Brioche buns is good as well. But yeah, I'd be looking for a milk burger bun, but you can get it from a grocery store as well. And then I'd be going to your butcher. You are looking for some ground up meat and you want a high fat content, because fat is flavor and you don't want to be having a lean, dry beef patty with your burger. So then next are your toppings. I suppose, look, people will say, do we do lettuce? Do we do tomato? Personally, I like a bit of freshness. I think a great burger is all about the balance. And then pickles. Look, I know it's divisive. Some people don't like pickles. I like pickles on a burger. I think it gives a nice zinginess, a bit of like acidity, freshness again, a bit of fun. And then sauce. I'd probably be doing a tomato and a mustard. And look, if you want to do bacon, you can do that as well. It's going all out.
1: Oh, yes.
0: Cheese.
1: That's such a mixture of sweet and crunchy, all sorts of ingredients. Is there umami in that? How do we get our own umami at home?
0: I think umami comes from the beef patty. Umami will be coming from the sauces. Umami, actually, I feel like it even comes from tomato. So it's actually in a lot of the things we eat. So, yeah, it comes from all of it.
1: Okay. And if we want to make our own charcoal bun, I know you're not a fan. How do we even make a charcoal bun?
0: I'm not going to be advocating for that, Ashwin. No, I'm joking. I'd honestly have no idea. Look, I don't even eat them. If I saw it on a menu, I'm fine to say that. I think it's a bit of a gimmick. And I think they taste kind of like powdery and dry and not that good.
1: Even charcoal toothpaste had a run in the sun. It wasn't great, but you felt
0: a
1: little bit.
0: Yeah. I think we can call it. We're going to call it now, Ashwin. Tonight okay. It's over.
1: It's the end for the charcoal universe. Yeah. So you felt a little guilty about pickles. Can you tell us more about that?
0: Oh, I think just people say like they hate pickles, but I'm like, who are these people? Do they understand how good pickles are? I think a good meal is always about balance, and you want freshness, you want fattiness. And what pickles do, they cut through, they break through, and they just add that acidity that you need in a dish, and it kind of brings lightness and lift to it. So it kind of just alleviates. Otherwise, it's a little bit unctuous, a bit fatty, you feel a bit like cloying, and pickles just kind of cuts through and just adds some personality. So I love them. I could live off them.
1: Yeah, I see your point. I found out they were cucumbers quite late in life, but when I was a kid, I would take them out of every burger because I didn't want to be challenged, and it felt like the pickle was a challenge to me.
0: Really? But were you one of them?
1: I was one of them. But you want to be challenged during the burger. You think it should be a balanced experience.
0: I think kids are just allergic to anything green, really, Ashwin. Yeah. So hopefully when they get older, they're like, oh, no, they're pretty.

0: I think it tastes good.
1: Is it cooked or raw?
0: They kind of grill it, so it's got a bit
1: Okay.
0: of delicious caramelization as well.
1: You're listening to Avril Treasure from Time Out Magazine, introducing us to the burger world. Cheese can also enhance a burger, and some people have graduated from the hamburger to the cheeseburger. What can you tell us about the world of cheeseburgers?
0: Well, I don't think they can enhance. I think they do, Ashwin. Are you kidding me? Like, I think you need sauce. I think you need cheese. It just adds flavor. It adds fun. It adds another layer and element to the dish to make it complete. And as we've already talked about, a burger or any great dish is about balance. And cheese just adds that kind of little bit of creaminess, bit of fattiness, and that texture that you want on a burger, especially when it's yummy and melted.
1: There are a lot of cheeses to choose from now at the supermarket, though. What sort of cheeses should we be going for on a burger?
0: I think you've just kind of got to do the classic American style cheese. I normally wouldn't be saying that, but it does melt and it kind of gives you that taste and texture that you want for a burger when you're making it at home. Cheddar also works as well, so I'd be going for those too. But honestly, I think there are no rules with cheese. Like, I'm kind of a fan of all cheeses and I think it can work.
1: Cheddar's delicious. Sometimes you challenge yourself with how mature you want your cheddar to be, because now there's mature cheddar, there's extra cheddar. What level of maturity do you go for with your cheddar?
0: You have a nice chat to them before you have put them on a burger. No, I think it depends on what you want. If you want that kind of strong, punchy, sharp taste, or if you want more of a mellow, nutty cheddar, you'd be going more for the less aged. I like big flavors. I like bold flavors. So I would be going for more of mature cheddar. But if you kind of want something, as I said, a bit more subtler, I'd be going for kind of your early days cheddar.
1: Yeah, I think there's a middle ground. I went too mature once and I thought this is a challenge.
0: A bit funky, yeah.
1: Yeah, pair it back. And you were talking earlier about having some fat in the burger. If we make our own patties at home, when you go to the mincemeat section, there's 5% fat, 10%, 18%. What kind of mincemeat would you buy for your burger?
0: I think you just don't want the word lean in it. And I
1: Right.
0: don't do kangaroo. I mean, if you're trying to be like protein, you can do a roux burger, but anything, don't look for lean when you're making burgers at home. But I would be recommending going to your butcher if you want to make burgers at home. Again, I think the whole thing here is about quality ingredients, supporting your local operators and farmers and butchers. So head, go find out your check local butcher, go chat to them, and they will, probably, pound the meat or mince some beef in front of you and give you a good mix of like chuck and steak and brisket and it's a nice bit of fat content as well.
1: You're with Avril Treasure from Time Out Magazine, taking us into the world of burgers. Should we be going down the route of chicken burgers, or is that just too much of a mouthful?
0: No, I mean, for you and me right now, we can do chicken burgers, but I think there's a time and place for everything. Sometimes I don't like putting things against each other. It's a whole like Sydney Melbourne debate. I'm like, how cool that we live in a place that has both. And sometimes I feel like a fried chicken burger, and sometimes I feel like a Portuguese burger, sometimes I feel like a fish burger, and how cool that we can have all of them.
1: We can mix it all up. Have you ever done
0: Yeah.
1: scallop burger, octopus burger? There's got to be a new frontier of marine
0: No,
1: burger.
0: I don't want to have a scallop burger. Oh my God. I think it would get lost. An octopus burger, I think it would get lost. I think the delicacy of the seafood and how it's just cooked and you kind of want it to be like just delicious. If it's overcooked, it'd be chewy. And I just feel like that might not be a
1: Okay, so there are
0: vibe.
1: burger limits in your world.
0: Yeah. We're not going too crazy here
1: Okay.
0: tonight, Ashwin.
1: Okay, what do you put on the side of a burger?
0: I mean, hot chippies. Is there any other answer? You can do some salad as well, but I think chips has to be the only answer, really.
1: Sweet potato?
0: Yeah, we can do sweet potato, but I think if you're just going to do it, do hot chips. I think people do sweet potato because they think they're healthier, but really it's still deep fried. So just go hot chips, I reckon.
1: Classic hot chip,
0: Potato, yeah.
1: aioli or
0: Aioli,
1: sauce?
0: yep. Tom sauce, either or, they definitely need to be salted. And definitely, we're seeing a trend at the moment, Ashwin, of tallow fried chips. So, this is chips cooked in beef fat. They're available all places all around Australia. So, just do some research and they give it a really delicious crunch, a deep kind of bronzed color, great flavor. And I love it. So, look out for chips cooked in beef tallow.
1: Now, can we buy our own tallow at the supermarket? Is there a tallow aisle?
0: You can. I feel like it would be a lot of a hassle, but you can do it. If you'd like to deep fry your hot chippies at home, you can do that.
1: Are there regional varieties in burger tastes around Australia?
0: I had a just delicious lobster burger in Bishnoe in Tasmania. Melbourne has got some award-winning burgers. I've been to Chard there. I think all around the country you'll have excellent burgers. And I think Australia has just got really great food and we've got a bit of everything. It's one of

0: Most amazing things about the country. So if you want like your classic kind of milk bar style burger, you can do that. If you want a pub burger, you can do that. Or if you want like a greasy kind of Macca's, nah, let's not, we can't plug them, can we?
1: Yeah, well, I mean, people do the fast food burger as well, but it's just gone beyond that, hasn't it? A lot of fresh ingredients, like you're saying, just elevate the burger. I'm wondering that if you're a health nut, if you go to the gym quite often, can you still enjoy the burger life and be healthy?
0: I think you can. And I think also, what's life without a burger? I would be probably recommending it to make it at home. If you are working out heaps, look, I like going to the gym. I like looking after myself and feeling good too. We still make burgers at home. As I said, just go to the butcher, make sure you're getting and sourcing quality beef, chuck heaps of nice tomato and fresh lettuce on. You can even make a salad on the side, and that kind of makes it healthy-ish.
1: I heard with those smashed burgers, the trick is to get the edges crispy and the centre a bit softer. Are they quite complicated to cook? Is there a lot of technique involved in a good burger?
0: No, look, I've tried it a couple of times, and I think like anything with cooking, you've just got to get in there, roll up your sleeves and give it a go. People can do smash burgers at home. You need to get that, I don't really know what it's called, but you need to get that, the smash burger on the grill so that you can see. You've got to make sure that the patty becomes really flat and you want it to cook quickly and over high heat. So that's how you get that trademark caramelization and edge. But no, people can definitely do it at home if you want to make a smash burger at home. Do some onions on top and cheese and a patty, and maybe make up a nice kind of Dijon mustardy sauce, and that'll be yummy.
1: Red or white onions?
0: White onions. Red onions probably better for salads, and you know, yeah, definitely not purple onions on burgers.
1: Okay. I find with onions as well, if you cook them for a long time, they seem to become sweeter.
0: They do become sweet. Yeah, they definitely break down. Neil Perry also uses chopped up white onion, and he puts it in water for a couple of minutes, and that kind of takes away that harsh acidity and raw onion flavour. So when he puts his white onions uncooked on his award-winning burger, you just get that kind of crunch. And he literally said to me, it's kind of like the crunch of an apple. And I've had his burger. It was voted third best in the country. Like, again, if you don't, you know, take that with a pinch of salt. But it's seriously a delicious burger. And that kind of onion, raw onions on there, doesn't have that harsh flavour, but it just has that crunch that you love.
1: That's a great tip for taming the onion as well. So let's leave Australia for a moment. There's a new Obama Center in Chicago, and the ex-president took quite a close interest in the burgers being served there. What did you think of his burger take?
0: Well, I love that he's such a fan of burgers. He was pretty particular, wasn't he, Ashwin? He said that he doesn't want fancy, he just wants good. And I think that's what we've been talking about tonight, that it's about quality of ingredients. So I like Macca's probably for hot chips and nuggets, but if I want a burger, I'm probably going to a pub. Obama, I know he wants cheddar as well. Look, I like cheddar, as I said, we've talked tonight, cheddar or American cheese. He has a toasted brioche, tomato and lettuce, and he needs a yellow mustard. So that is just providing that cut through and that acid and that sharpness to kind of break up the rich fattiness of the burger.
1: I know people love mustard. I've never liked it as a food. What's a good substitute for mustard?
0: Oh my gosh, you don't like mustard? Ashwin, are you kidding me? What do you eat with your steak?
1: Yeah, sauces, just tomato sauce.
0: Oh my God, I'm a fiend. I love Dijon mustard. It's also really good in a salad dressing if you add it with honey and olive oil and lemon juice and salt and pepper. If you just put that together, whip that on any salad, makes anything good, I promise you. What is a good substitute for mustard? Oh, pickle juice? That would add anything vinegary. So you just are looking for the acidity.
1: Yeah, maybe lemon. That was...
0: Maybe not a burger.
1: No, and I was taking pickles out at a young age, so maybe I'm just not a fan of the acids. I'm learning a lot.
0: Oh my God, I love vinegar. Oh my God, Ashwin, we've got different taste buds.
1: Very, very much as well. Also, a food tends to go in fads. Do you see an end to this burger fad?
0: I don't know. I think we're just in the cost of living crisis at the moment, Ashwin, and unless... No, I don't think we're going to. I think burgers are great because they're affordable feed and they're delicious. I think that you can't, that doesn't go out of style.
1: No.
0: And I think that everyone feels good with having a burger. So like pasta, like pizza, I think burgers are going to be around, and I, for one, am very happy about it.
1: Is there something, a flavour combination you haven't tasted on a burger that you would like to try?
0: That I'd like to try? Might have to get back to you on that one, Ashwin. Yeah, that's a good one.
1: Yeah, because I love Asian cuisine. I grew up a lot of Thai, Indian, Malaysian flavours. So I'm just wondering if there's a coconut milk-based burger or just something with a little bit of that Thai green curry sort of burger. That'd be my go-to.
0: Yeah, look, I know chin chin and...

0: Melbourne and Sydney have just launched a range of burgers, and my boss just went and had a rendang curry burger, and that sounded pretty delicious. So, look, I'm pretty open to doing a curry burger. I think that would go down well.
1: That was Avril Treasure from Time Out Magazine.
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1: A few of your messages have come in about the burger life. Susie says, it's Susie from the Gold Coast. Good morning. I'm a grill cook. I make a lot of burgers, and one that is very popular these days with their diet is a naked burger without the bun. That's not a real burger to me. So I suppose that's the low carb option, isn't it? The carb free, that's just a steak. What else is left? Maybe what's holding the lettuce on? That's a very complicated question. Chrissy also says, I ate grilled mackerel fish burger, lettuce, mayo, delicious, and chips from Stradbroke Island. I like that. You'd have to choose the right fish though, wouldn't you? Mackerel sounds quite flavoursome, barramundi, salmon. Bassa, not so much for me.

0: they're just more wary of dyeing their fingers purple. Whereas in Australia, no one judges you for purple fingers. Like in India, if you've got turmeric, yellow fingers, people know what happened last night. It was a dial that went slightly out of control. And in Australia, if you've got purple fingers, people know. It was just a burger that went out of control. Are you a pickle eater? Okay, there's some pickle questions either. Not for me. Not for me. Anyway, we've almost arrived at the news. So what we'll do is we'll dive into some open lines. So if there's something that is on your mind that you'd like to talk about, give us a call on 1300 800 222, 1300 800 222. And I'll also share some of your suggestions for the quiz. Many have come through about quiz names as well. But join us for some open line conversation. And then we'll meet a wonderful singer, the son of Slim Dusty and Joy McKean, coming up after this.
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4: ABC News with Andrew Kaloupas. Queensland police say they're treating the disappearance of a young mother in the state's southeast as suspicious. 30-year-old Yana Armstrong was last seen alive on Tuesday at her home in the Toowoomba suburb of Newtown. Police located her car in the middle of a street near her address, while her four-month-old baby was located at home. Detective Acting Superintendent Brian Collins says the circumstances surrounding her disappearance are concerning.
5: We are treating it very, very alarming that a 30-year-old female with a four-month-old child disappears overnight and the car's left the way in which it was. So, yeah, we are suspicious of the way in which she has, disappeared.
4: A delegation from Qatar has travelled to Iran in the latest attempt to salvage a peace deal between the United States and Tehran after an escalation of hostilities this week. In his latest comments on social media, President Donald Trump says the US has agreed to a request from Iran to continue talks while maintaining the ceasefire is over.

0: give a sense that he's giving in any way to Iran. And I think what's changed over this past week a little bit is a bit of clarity about how vital the Strait of Hormuz remains to the Iranians.
1: Federal Agriculture Minister Julie Collins says the H5N1 bird flu remains a low risk to humans following the detection of the first positive case in an Australian seabird. The dead greater crested tern was found at Robe on South Australia's southeast coast. Local authorities believe the bird may have come into contact with a sick migratory bird from the sub-Antarctic region. Julie Collins says it brings the total number of positive cases in Australia to 12.
2: We are working closely with the South Australian government in terms of their enhanced surveillance. They have already increased their surveillance and they still have quite healthy populations of Australian seabirds and they have not detected any mass mortalities.
1: British police have arrested and charged a 26-year-old man with murder of a former government minister and television personality, Anne Widdicombe. The 78-year-old's body was found at her home in southwest England on Thursday with serious injuries. Police Assistant Chief Constable Matt Longman says while the killing is tragic, police don't believe it was an act of terror and there was no information to suggest it was politically motivated.
3: While we work closely with our partners and consulted counter-terrorism policing as part of our initial inquiries, the incident is not being treated as terrorism. This is an extremely tragic incident. Our thoughts are very much with the family and friends of Miss Widdicombe.
1: European budget airline Ryanair is remaining tight-lipped as an investigation gets underway into an incident which saw a passenger partially sucked out of a window of a Boeing 737 shortly after takeoff. Here's Tim Wharton.
4: Witnesses on board the Ryanair flight travelling from Thessaloniki in Greece to Memmingen in Germany have described a loud bang before a window shattered and oxygen masks dropped down. A 61-year-old Serbian man was partially sucked out of the plane following the blast. He was saved partly by his seatbelt and his wife, who held on to him for 5 minutes. The aircraft returned to Thessaloniki, where Ryanair said one passenger requested and received medical assistance. Ryanair has not commented on the cause of the incident, although media reports claim it was due to debris from a damaged engine striking the window.

0: Zverev in the final after he overpowered British wildcard Arthur Ferry 7-6, 6-2, 6-4. ABC News.
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2: Good morning. If you've just joined, I'm Ashwin Sekhar, and we are just about to launch into that open line conversation, as the sweep mentioned. If you'd like to call in, 1300 800 222 is the number. While you ring in, let me give you a couple of the suggestions we had. Well, Stuart just put the call out to what could we call the quiz. Some suggestions that have come in so far. Greetings. Greetings, Ashwin. You know, this is going to be fancy when it begins with greetings. In Latin, the name for a game played overnight in which you can score 2 points is Duo Punta Nocturnus. Sounds appropriately educated, methinks, from Malcolm in Darlington. Okay, it's catchy in a classical way. Okay, this is another text. Has anyone ever noticed that the Hamburglar and Trevor from the Gold Coast have never been seen in the same room at the same time? That is something to think about. That is, speaking of Latin, that's a philosophical question for us all to ponder as well. Stu's wheel for the quiz, the 2-point twister, and shotgun showdown. That's from Tara. Okay, some great suggestions coming in. We were also talking about burgers, which could be a conversation for the open line. And someone has said, Ashwin, this is John in Coburg. How do pickles enjoy a day out? They relish it. I hope that pickles your fancy. It did. Mick says, I like all burgers, beef, chicken, but my favourite all-time burger is a juicy lamb burger with avocado, aioli sauce, cheese, onion, and lettuce on a wholemeal bun. It's more of a gourmet burger. It does sound gourmet, especially with the aioli and wholemeal bun. No fans of the charcoal bun, it seems. I think that's well and truly out of everyone's favourites list. Let's kick off with some open line conversation. That number again, 1300 800 222. Robert has called in from Stawell. Hi, Robert.
3: Hi, how are you?
2: I'm good. What's on your mind today?
3: I'd like to say the bottle shops should be de-gazetted because they cause a lot of the problems with the alcohol and crime. And also, they force the pubs to sell alcohol to the point where a person becomes drunk and then become a problem. Right? I think that water should have a price on it in the pubs, and they should have milk, and I think that you shouldn't be able to drink alcohol until you're 21 years of age, and I think the police should monitor it and control it properly. And I think with cigarettes, I think they should prohibit them or control them on the, get rid of the tax on the cigarettes.
2: I like that's quite a broad range of things to change. The Americans have tried drinking at 21. Are you worried, though, that people will start sneakily drinking?
3: I think that alcohol is a very dangerous drug if not controlled properly. In store, at the trotting track, they don't have a problem with alcohol because of the parking machines. Everyone's playing the

0: Well, that bloke just gave me another thing on my mind, but supermarket bottle shops have ruined pubs, mate. That's why they had to get pub food and poker machines, because nobody buys their beer at pubs anymore. They go to supermarket bottle shops, get drunk and go to the pub and make a mess. Anyway, back to the original story. Oh, and on the burgers, dead right. No cucumber, no pickles. Okay. And pineapple, definitely. No grated carrot on a burger.
1: Yeah, it's not a salad. It's not salad time, is it?
0: Well, you had a salad in your burger anyway, but no grated carrot. It's messy and it's not. It doesn't fit. It doesn't work. Yeah. Anyway, the old term for a square burger used to be a steakette. Me and Stewie talked about that.
1: Oh yes, a steakette.
0: Yeah, that's what they used to call them back in the day. Stewie remembers it.
1: Yeah.
0: It was just a square burger. That was all. It was just called a steakette.
1: Uh-huh.
0: Back to UFOs. Righto. Quite a few Christmases ago now. It was like Christmas Eve, maybe.
1: Yeah.
0: Or the night before. I'm travelling along and going west towards a place called Newdigate. Hmm. About 35 k's from it. I get to see these red and blue flashing lights darting all over the place. I'm like, what? And as I got closer, I could see it. I'm thinking, wow, I might have something here. And wondering what it was. I got up close. Somebody is probably testing out somebody's new drone for Christmas.
1: Oh. When you said blue and flashing lights, I thought you were going to say and there was a siren and it was a police officer about to pull me over.
0: No, that's what I thought, because I thought, oh, hello, the police are having a blitz. Yeah. And then got closer than I realized, because it was going, and it was darting around and it was shooting up in the air, like, you know how they say. And I thought, oh, wow, I think I've got a UFO here.
1: Yes.
0: It's a drone.
1: Did you want it to be a UFO? Do you want to be not alone in the universe?
0: Well... Mate, I don't think there's any unidentified flying objects or unidentified body aerial phenomena that hasn't been, given a plausible explanation. Yeah.
1: You think it's all probably military testing and CIA defence kind of experiments?
0: There's that as well. There's also, like I said, these days, drones have been probably around a bit longer than what we think.
1: Mm.
0: People have probably been playing with them in their back sheds for years. Model aircraft, perception can be a funny thing.
1: Yes, yeah.
0: Like I said, I was 35 k's from where it actually was, and I wonder, and then as I got closer, I was thinking, geez, this is something could be a UFO. Well, I don't really think, all I think is a logical explanation for a UFO, as most of them have been explained. I just realised that's a drone.
1: No, otherwise you would have had to go onto the nightly news and do the interview about what you saw.
0: Yeah, well, I was getting the phone, trying to get the phone ready to take a picture. I didn't realize what it was.
1: Yeah,
0: that's it. Oh, and hang on, just on the burgers.
1: Yes.
0: You're talking about, this trend of lamb burgers and all that. Back in the early 80s, the Shearer's Cook Cafe in Gunning, mate, used to have lamb burgers.
1: I don't mind a lamb burger, because everyone went beef or chicken, but what's your take on the lamb burger?
0: Well, they were good back then, but they were just roast lamb sliced up and put in a burger with all the salads. And wasn't anything, none of this fancy MasterChef stuff.
1: No. No charcoal buns, no tzatziki.
0: The MasterChef stuff.
1: Yeah, it's classic. Paul, thanks for calling in.
0: Johnny Ash, see you next week, mate. Bye.
1: Cheers. Bye. Yeah, the classic. We are returning to the classics. I think the Tower Burger is gone. It's just not practical, is it? It's too tall. You can't maintain it. You need a gym membership just to keep your burger together. Michael has called in from Port Macquarie. Hi, Michael.
2: How you going, Ashwin?
1: Good. What are you thinking about tonight?
2: Yeah, about that lady from the Time Out magazine.
1: Yeah.
2: Dodging the old beetroot, mate.
1: So you're a pro beetroot advocate.
2: Absolutely.
1: Even with the stained fingers, it's worth it.
2: Oh, mate, well, you don't get stained fingers. That's the whole idea of the bread.
1: Oh, true. But you've got to get the beetroot in there in the first place, right? You just got to be careful.
2: Yeah, but I think what happens is you stain your shirt with the beetroot on your fingers.
1: Yeah. Yeah, that's hard to keep everything in there. I think that's my problem with the burger. If you go too fast,

0: Yeah.
1: Or to Ocean Grove, which is exponentially warmer because it's, you know, by the sea, or, you know, to Mildura, or even Tasmania's warmer.
0: I think, I didn't realise that, but I suppose as you get older, maybe your bones want more Queensland, less Victoria, I think, just from an anatomical point of view.
1: Yeah, mind you, when I did go and live in England, I was really well prepared because that winter we had they had ice on the roads, and in Edinburgh they had an electric blanket beneath the roads to melt the ice.
0: Yeah, they know it's cold. Yeah, very much so. We don't realise our houses aren't good at winter, so we just think we'll put up with it, don't we, for 2 months? But they don't do that.
1: Well, basically, I'm urging everybody, because I design buildings, to build with hempcrete. It's totally, it's really good.
0: Hempcrete.
1: It's a version of concrete, but they use hemp, and it's really high insulation for winter and sun, because we get very hot summers as well. Also, it's very fire retardant.
0: Okay, I'd never heard of hemp. Hemp's everywhere in clothing. I didn't realise it was in Crete as well, the hempcrete. So,
1: it's better to actually build with it and eat it, yeah.
0: Really good tip, Sharon. Thanks for calling in.
1: Thanks, bye.
0: Okay, so we've learned about the rules of grated carrot. We've learned about hempcrete. John has called in from Keysborough. Hi, John.
2: Yes, hi, Ashwin. I wanted to talk about cigarettes. I'm concerned at this stage that if any of these shops are on the lower story, there's people living above, they could die, you know. I think we just it hasn't happened yet. I think banning cigarettes is like banning alcohol or banning heroin. Mm. You know, people get around. I've got members of my family that pay $10 for a packet of cigarettes. They're just ordinary, honest people. They've created this huge market, this, illegal market, and they've got to get away from that. What I think they should do is register people for cigarettes and sell the cigarettes for what they cost. The problem is that the government's so invested in $40 packets of cigarettes that how much they charge. I think we've got to get away from not making it illegal, but treating it in a health prevention way.
0: Yeah,
2: the whole thing's wrong. And what's happened now, what upsets me, is they've turned this into crime and it's become very lucrative, and the government's been making makes billions of dollars out of it. So where's all this going to go?
0: No, and that should be the incentive. Like you said, treat it as a health issue. People have a right to smoke if they want to, but there is a health cost. I know New Zealand tried to ban it. It was repealed.
2: They stopped it, didn't
0: they? You had to be above a certain age, so they thought they could wean the country off it so younger people wouldn't even start to begin with. But that's been repealed by the government that came in. So there's no big steps on it other than people trying to use willpower, but willpower is quite limited.
2: Well, what's wrong with registering people with their doctor? All right, they have a look at your fingers, they have a look at your fingernails, they have a look in your mouth, see if there's blisters in there like I had. Why can't people be registered cigarettes with their doctor and they can go and buy them at a fair price, and that way we get rid of all the crime?
0: Now, so registration for you is just make the doctors the supplier of the cigarette. Is that the purpose?
2: No, not make the doctors the suppliers. They can go and buy them. Once they're registered, they can go to, you know, Safeway or whatever and get the cigarettes. But we've got to stop making them a crime target. That's the whole problem. It's causing all these other problems in society.
0: Yeah, and I was just mentioning earlier, we have a very comfortable society, but it feels like cigarettes, alcohol, porn, television, food, we're addicts. We're addicted to so many things to maybe up our dopamine or just make life better. We're an addicted society. That seems to be our major social ill, and cigarettes is just part of that.
2: Yeah, well, they tried to do it with heroin, didn't they? Heroin substitution. Forget what it's called. They did it with that, and that seems to be fairly successful. People aren't dying on the streets anymore. Oh, well, not as much.
0: Yeah. Different approach, John. Thank you for sharing
2: that
0: with us.
2: Bye.
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0: We're in the middle of a conversation for the open line, and very soon I'll introduce you to a new singer with very famous parents. I think you'll understand the lineage. Well, that's coming up in about 10 minutes. Peter has called in from another Ballarat caller. Hi, Peter.
1: G'day, Ashwin, and g'day, everybody. Geez, it's wonderful to hear everyone chiming in from all over the country. I'm an insomniac,
0: yeah.
1: I think. Like, I sleep a little bit, then I wake up, turn on the radio, listen to you guys. It's great.
0: It's very much a little community, isn't it, in the middle of the night on the dial?
1: I think so, yeah. Hey, I just had a quiz suggestion, if that's okay.
0: Oh, sure. We're coming up with quiz names.
1: Yes. And I think a couple of weeks ago on another show, they were talking about old Australian lollies, like Alan's lollies,
0: yeah.
1: Like and that sort of thing. It used to be a thing called Whiz Fizz, which was a bag of sherbet, and you had a little spoon in it. I think it's a bit inappropriate these days. I don't know if they still sell it, but why don't you call it the Whiz Quiz?
0: Whiz Quiz, that's fun as well. Nice little rhyme. And
1: Wizard. Everything's got to have a hook, Ash.
0: Oh, yeah, and it's got to be punchy and short.
1: Hold a copy.
0: I like that. I used to walk around eating those powders because when I was six, it was 1986, and you felt like a grown-up, didn't you, walking around eating your little packet of white powder.
1: I think I did it 10 years before you,
0: yeah.
1: But it was so good.
0: Very good days. Peter, thanks. Nice to chat to you.
1: Thank you, Ashwin, and have a good night. Good morning, everybody.
0: Good morning to you as well, Peter. Calling in second Ballarat call. Apparently it's, 7 degrees, so not that fun, but maybe some people like the crispness, don't they? And Queensland's much too hot for them. Phil has called in from a middle ground, I could say, between Queensland and New South Wales, from Newcastle. Hello, Phil.
2: Good morning, Ashwin. I was just going to let everyone know about the best burgers that was ever available in Newcastle. Going back in the 50s and 60s,
0: People
2: would just line up for these burgers. The name of the shop was Brown's Hamburgers. Although the guy's name wasn't Brown, his name was Dudley Keevers. But the hamburgers, and I thought, oh, I'd love to know what their secret was. And, you know, about 30 or 40 years later, my family, we were going for a walk along the bush track not far from home, and I run into Peggy, who was the shop assistant working at this hamburger shop. And I said to Peggy, Peggy, what was the secret for those burgers? I would love to be able to make one myself. Yeah. She said, it wasn't hard to make, but everything was hot. She said, we'd make everything on a hot plate, which you can buy these days, like a hot grill, you know, like a sandwich maker. And everything was hot on the burger. The buns were hot, the tomatoes were hot, and a bit of lettuce, grated lettuce, and they didn't have a lot of, but it wasn't that hard one to eat because it wasn't too big, and the buns weren't too big, but they were just a great size. But the boss would always get the best available mustard pickles, and he would put that on the buns, and then a nice, always good beef patty, and then put the tomato and lettuce on, and the hot tomato, and then always finish it with wrapped in a decent greaseproof paper. He'd wrap each burger, give people when they ordered them, and put in a little brown paper bag to give people to take home. They were still hot when you got home, but they were the most tastiest burgers because everything was hot.
0: And I like, maybe if you cook with a really hot plate, you get the crispy, crunchy on the outside, soft in the middle.
2: Oh, yes.
0: Which is the rest of us are missing out on.
2: Oh, yes, that's what, I see these flat hot presses available all the time, so I bought one once at one of the electrical retail stores, you know, and tried it and got a little, looked like a cement trowel, like a little that he used to use, you know, to push them around the grill and then put it on the burger, and with everything hot and with the best mustard pickles, They were just, they melted in your mouth.
0: Oh, sounds delicious. So,
2: but you can make them yourself.
0: Yeah.
2: And we tried it, and we got pretty close because a lot of places we'd buy burgers, they weren't hot, and yeah. The burgers were too big, and you couldn't taste the goodness of the burger because the burger itself was too thick. Yeah. But the buns that Dudley used, she said, were more like what you buy in grocery stores these days as a packet of English muffins.
0: Oh, right.
2: So they're only about that thickness. So they were easy to eat, and they'd heat up really easy. And as you say, that bit of a crackling of the pastry on the outside. So they're quite easy to make.
0: And they soak up the juices really well. Some very good tips there, Phil. Thanks for sharing those with us.
2: Yeah, you're welcome. Thank you.
0: The old 1950s burger tips coming through. I really, really enjoyed that. So if you're getting hungry, many of us are just hours from breakfast. So that's an option. Tracy has called in from Yungaburra in Queensland. Hello, Tracy.
3: I can't pronounce it either. It's only 3 weeks that I've been here.
0: I'm so used to you being Tracy from Moonee Ponds. How is the new life working out?
3: It's lovely. It's a lovely community up in the Tablelands. It's a beautiful, beautiful place, all these little places. So Tungaburra is where I am.
0: Yeah.
3: And it's just, they're just little pockets of villages. It's so sweet, yeah.
0: What are you going to do with your life up there?
3: Well, I'm a counsellor, so okay. I've relocated for work, yeah. So I'm hoping to spend the next 5 years here.
0: Yeah.
3: Plow as much as I can into my super so I don't have to eat cat food when I retire.
0: Yeah, we're all on a mission to have a comfortable retirement. So, yeah, it sounds like Queensland's going to help with that. But what's on your mind for the open line tonight?
3: It's the smoking and the cigarettes. Because I've been working in remote communities over the last few years, and also I'm a smoker, I have to admit, on and off over the years, every decade, I go a good year or two without smoking. Yeah. In my 40s I quit, my 50s I quit, my 60s I quit. Mm. But anyway, in WA, you can't get Chop Chop. You can't get the cheap cigarettes, yeah? It's full price, and it's, fully full price. We're talking $170 for a 30-gram pouch of tobacco, which is the cheapest that you can smoke, yeah? The problem is that there's lots of problems with that. Crime, for a start. People will break into your house for your cigarettes or even your butts. They call them bumpers, yeah? The problem is that people can't afford a whole packet, so it becomes a black market for single cigarettes. It is quite common to pay $10 for one cigarette in places like Halls Creek or Columbaroo, where nobody's got no money, yeah? And it is common for kids to not eat, for people to go without food because their money's gone on both grog and tobacco. So, yes, it is massively a health issue. It's an addiction, as the previous caller said, with heroin. It was, you can go in and you can get your methadone at the chemist. In the UK, they were giving out free vapes for heavy smokers. Now, vaping is so much more healthier because it's not combustible, so you're not getting those big... I mean, it's probably not healthy, but it's a damn sight healthier than combustible smoke going into your lungs. So, yeah, it's a health issue, and I don't understand why we should be paying our government so much money for these products.
0: Yeah, it's interesting. It's our acceptable addiction form. Heroin banned, cigarettes and alcohol good. We chose a couple of drugs to legalise and normalise, but that doesn't mean there's no addiction and no health costs. So there's a price that has to be paid. And everyone was talking about rules to regulate and stop it, getting doctors involved. But ultimately, we have to get on top of addiction, I think, to deal with this. And Paul has said, don't the doctors have enough to take care of? We don't need another solution. We do need another solution to the tobacco problem. But I don't know if any government is willing to risk votes to solve the problem. So, Tracy, we seem like we're a little bit stuck.
3: We are stuck, and I don't know why we need to be the most expensive place in the entire world for something that's been legal, that we've been able to, and encouraged, I suppose, culturally over the years, you know, to have that addiction. And it's a really big addiction, nicotine, and it's not easily replaced. And yes, we don't need doctors, but you know, when marijuana's cheaper to buy than tobacco through a doctor, I think it's a bit silly, don't you?
0: Yeah, we are stuck in different ways. Yeah, definitely there's some contradictions in our drug policy and drug use. So thank you for calling in, Tracy. Yeah, appreciate your thoughts on this.
3: Love your show, Ash.
0: Cheers, appreciate that. That's Tracy calling in from Queensland for now, but I feel like home is still calling. It's just work beckons. Now, speaking of work, I would like to introduce you to David Kirkpatrick. He's from, you could say, the first family of Australian country music. You might not know his name, but his parents, Joy McKean and Slim Dusty, had very successful country music careers. So before I talk to David, here's one of his new songs.

0: That is Don't You Ever Wonder Why by Two Tone Pony, the band of David Kirkpatrick. He's followed his own path. He plays his own music, but he also stepped away from music in some ways to become a pioneering doctor in emergency medicine. So these days, he is playing in that band Two Tone Pony, along with some longtime friends, including one he was at school with. He's a night owl too, so I asked David, is there a good time to be up writing music?
1: I have written late at night, but I would say afternoons, actually. Yeah, afternoons.
0: And I was wondering, do different songs come out at different times of day? Is the nighttime more brooding?
1: Oh, yeah. Look, and it just depends on where I am, actually, because I've written songs that I've had rattling around in my head, like the two singles we put out this year, You Haven't Heard of Me Yet, that was in my head for about 2 years. I actually wrote a lot of the verses when I was out on my boat and I was actually paddling around on a kayak. So I've written verses to songs when I've been walking along the beach. I've written the most recent single we did actually late at night, right down where I'm sitting at the moment in the TV room downstairs, because it's got great acoustics. And yeah, I was just strumming my guitar at about 10 o'clock at night. And, yeah, that's where that song came. But, I've written songs in all sorts of weird places.
0: That's good. So you're an indoor and outdoor songwriter. I'm sure there's different environments. But that, You Haven't Heard of Me Yet, that lyric, is there a message in that? Because you're committing to music full-time a bit later after a long career in medicine, which we'll talk about in a moment. But is there a message behind that song?
1: Yeah, I guess so. That came from an actual comment of, again, I was down in, I was skiing, actually, down in Perisher, and I used to go down to the happy hour bar at the lodge I was at, and they'd play sort of music, all sorts of different music, and I went down

0: down one afternoon, and they were playing country music. And I said to the bar person, I said, you know, well, that's good. And I chatted away and said, I'm actually in a band. I'm starting to do a bit of country music. And she said, oh, tell me what you do again. And it just came into my head then about you haven't heard of me yet. And, you know, everyone starts at the bottom and wants to go to the top and say, yeah, that was the theme of it. And I guess, yeah, having been a doctor my whole life, even though I played music all the time, and when I retired, it was a little bit of an ambition to maybe show that could I, you know, write and do songs in my own right.
1: Yeah, and that's two kind of different chapters of your life. Is there a difference between your medical brain and music brain? Do they occupy different mindsets?
0: I would think so, yes. My medical brain had to be, you know, it had to be ordered and concise, and it followed. Medicine is, particularly what I was doing in emergency medicine, you had to think very quickly on your feet. You had to be quite deductive, you know. You were trying to make diagnoses and treatments in a pressured environment under a time shortage. You really had to do something quickly. I think with my writing, as I've just sort of alluded to, and music, I'm much more feel like I want to be able to allow myself to relax and let my thoughts wander in just go off. I don't know where some of these lyrics start from, and I tend to get almost like a storyboard picture in my head. I'll get a lyric or a couple of lines that'll come to me, and then I'll just sort of start to daydream, I suppose, and sort of think of, well, if that was the case, what came before it? And if that was the case, what would come after it? And then try to commit that into a story, because I do end up writing story songs most of the time.
1: And I suppose in music, you can have a muse, right? Like you were saying, the song seems to come from nowhere. But in emergency medicine, you can't have a muse. You need to have that knowledge that you've acquired ready to go.
0: Exactly. You can't be indecisive. And particularly when you're in charge of the department like I was, and leading a team, you need to be decisive, and people need to have faith in you and what you're doing. And that's very important. Yeah. But then again, when you're in a band too, that's okay when I'm writing, but when you're performing, yeah, it's great to sometimes be able to go off and sort of in solos and sort of the codas of songs where you can jam out a little bit. But, you know, you've got to be on the ball and ready for what the patterns of the song. You can't start daydreaming in the middle of the performance either.
1: No, it's not total freefall improv. So it sounds like your emergency medicine career would have been very rewarding in one level because you're saving people's lives. But in another way, did it feel slightly like a prison because you had to be so ordered and you couldn't let out this creative side that had been with you since you were a child?
0: Yeah, I wouldn't say that I'd ever thought that I was constrained with it, because it was, I don't know why, I sort of flourished under that pressure. I really, that really didn't know where I would be going in my medical career until I turned up as an intern here on the Central Coast, where I still live, at Gosford Hospital, and did my first work in the emergency department, and I felt at home straight away. I guess I always had the creative output. And, I mean, that's very common, I think, with a lot of doctors, that they have another creative outside. But you have to be quite ordered, as you alluded to. But within a week of me being an intern here at Gosford, I was in a band. So that's, you know, with other interns. So there was always that creative side.
1: Yeah, you couldn't stay away. Can you take us back to the very beginning? So you grew up with Slim Dusty and Joey McKean, two iconic figures in country music. Were you touring around the country from a very young age, getting to see the inside of Australia?
0: Well, yeah. I mean, it literally was. I was born while my parents were touring. At that stage, they were doing the agricultural shows. You know, they were down Show Alley with all the big tent shows, and we were actually heading. They were heading up the coast from Brisbane to Cairns, and my mother stopped at Rockhampton, and her mum was with her, and when she was due. And the rest of the show moved on to Cairns, and I was born in Rockhampton in Queensland. And then a week later, Mum, Gran and myself got on a train, apparently, when I was 1 week old, and travelled back up to Cairns, rejoined the show. And I spent the next 6.5 years growing up in caravans and travelling around Australia.
1: What did you pick up? I mean, you were very young at the time. Did you pick up anything that stayed with you from those 6 years?
0: You know, it's really hard to work out what are true memories and what are scenes I recall from watching family movies, you know. Yeah. That's I've seen lots of, I think it was amazing, Mum and other people, they really documented a lot of that early part of their life with the old, you know, the old film home movies, and I've looked at those often in the years since. But I think I've certainly got a sense, and later on even in my life, I mean, I thought it was normal, you know, being backstage and travelling and being around from a very early age around quite an eclectic group of people. I mean, most people don't sort of grow up with sharpshooters and whipcrackers and contortionists and, you know, those sort of people, because they were variety shows. They weren't just musical shows. These were variety shows because this was all pre-TV. And so people, when they came to see a Slim Dusty show, it wasn't just to see Slim and Joy and the music. There was Dante the musician and Samson the strongman and Sally the contortionist. And they were all people I knew and grew up with. And it was only later in life that I really could look back and, yeah, appreciate what a quite, unusual, but also what a fortunate, you know, life to have that sort of experience.
1: It sounds almost vaudevillian, just a really unique and fun chapter that you were exposed to. But it didn't last forever on the road, did it? At some point, were you sent off to boarding school to have a different life?
0: Yeah, I mean, and that was for social reasons because, you know, I was 6 or going on 7 and, you know, my parents knew that I wasn't really getting a chance to socialise with kids my own age and as I was growing up, because I'd be moving on every couple of days. You know, homeschooling wasn't a problem, but, yeah, it was that difficult decision. And, you know, I could imagine how difficult it would be being a parent myself. Because in those days, once you went to boarding school, there were only 2 school holidays. So we would only see our parents in May and September and then the December, January holidays. Other than that, we were at boarding school, both my sister and I.
1: Boarding school can be quite a strict place. It's not a world of contortionists and strongmen. How would you contrast it? How was it for you?
0: Look, I consider myself relatively one of those people who had a pretty good experience of boarding schools. I know some kids, it was hell on earth for some kids, but it wasn't necessarily for me. Of course, I was homesick. And later on, actually, in my life, when my parents actually stopped travelling so much and relocated to Sydney, yeah, then I did not enjoy being. I was at that stage at a school down in Victoria and then moved to Sydney where I was a bit closer to them. And my sister by that stage was at university, so I could go on, you know, weekend leave. But, yeah, it is strict. And, you know, I got into my fair share of trouble at times. But
1: there was still corporal punishment back then, wasn't there?
0: Oh, yes. Oh, yeah, very much so. It was quite... particularly in the early days when I was younger, actually, which is pretty brutal, really. Yeah. But, yeah, corporal punishment was just, an everyday part of everyday life at boarding school, unfortunately.
1: Did they get to add to your musical education and dreams, or were you pushed in another direction in those teenage years?
0: Oh, no, music was, I don't know too many kids who started a record collection when they were about eight or nine. And I had my own little record player, which I used to keep under my bed. It was a sort of compact thing, and I could bring it out and play, you know, on weekends and stuff. So I loved music from a very early age. And, starting off with the obvious, I mean, I think my first big group was the Monkees, and then moved on to the Beatles and Stones. And I was listening to all the music of Countdown. But I wasn't actually learning an instrument, which was the thing. My parents certainly gave me every opportunity to, but for some reason I just sort of maybe rebelled a bit. I just was sort of resisted it. And it wasn't until I was actually in year 10 or about year 9 or 10 that I actually contacted Dad and said, you know, I want to start to teach myself guitar. Could you lend me a guitar? Which he duly did, and I've still got to this day, one of my most precious possessions. And I got myself a Beatles songbook and started to teach myself how to play guitar.
1: You're listening to David Kirkpatrick, whose parents Slim, Dusty and Joey McKean, country icons, gave him his first guitar. You did impose a lot of Led Zeppelin on them in those early years, didn't you?

0: My dad would be playing Johnny Cash or Buck Owens, or Mum actually liked a bit of classical music and then I'd go and put on Black Sabbath or Deep Purple. But I have to say, they were very forbearing. Never once did they ever say, "Oh, why are you listening to that rubbish?" or ever made me feel bad about it. Yeah,
1: God, they're very open. But did your dad ever feel like incorporating some of those bluesy solos or John Bonham drum riffs into his own music?
0: I don't think so, no. I think he resisted that.
1: Was there a point in your life, say around 17 or 18, where you had to decide whether to choose between music or medicine?
0: Yes, I was playing in a band when I started, about after first year medicine. Yeah, I was seriously playing in a band. And at one stage, at about third year medicine, I was playing three or four nights a week. Which wasn't doing my studies any great help. And I did consider whether to take a year off and, maybe concentrate on music. But my parents weren't keen on that, but they said, look, just finish your uni career. And then if you want to have a bit of time off, do it then, which was good because, I was playing in a band. We were writing a few songs, but they weren't very good. So I'm glad that I didn't do it then.
1: Tell me about your parents' hesitation for it. Did they find that the music industry was a tough place to make a living? They were wary of you diving into it.
0: Well, they were very proud of the fact that both Anne and I were the first, people in both sides of their family to go to university. And they were very proud of me doing medicine and becoming a doctor. And they had done the hard yards. They knew it was hard yakka and I did too, because I grew up seeing all the hard work that went in there in the background, that I saw it from behind the stage, not all the glitter from the audience seeing what goes on there. So I was under no illusions about I was going to waltz out into some sort of great career in music, that it was a lot of hard work. So, I sort of dallied with it, but I don't think I was really seriously going to chuck it in.
1: So you chose a career in medicine for that chapter. How did that unfold? Where did that take you, and what's it been like to be a doctor for so many decades?
0: Was just fortunate that I came to Gosford Hospital. Was really billeted to come here, and it was at the beginning of the specialty of emergency medicine. It wasn't even a specialty in Australia then, and it was only a fledgling, specialty in America. And Australia was one of the first countries to really take it on board, and I was there. It was very exciting. There was a lot of people in the department where I worked at Gosford who were involved in making it a specialty, and I was part of that because I was part of the second lot of specialists by exam in Australia. There was only about six or seven the year before us and about eight or ten of us that year. And, it was an exciting time because we were sort of writing the book as we went along on how we were going to reorganise what was once the part of the hospital that saw the sickest patients with the most junior doctors with the least amount of support. Yeah. It was all back to front. And we thought, we wanted to change that and to have experienced doctors on the floor the whole time, overseeing and mentoring younger doctors and making sure patients got the best treatment. So it was an exciting time. And people ask me now, do you miss your work? Well, it was fabulous and I really enjoyed it, but I'd had enough by the time I was 60, because it was quite grueling work. It's after hours work, it's work 7 days a week, but I still very much miss the staff, the people, the camaraderie. And I guess, and I have alluded to that, that I, one thing I did in emergency medicine was that I worked in a team with people, and people have often said to me, oh, why did you put a band together? Why didn't you just go out as David Kirkpatrick, and you're writing the songs, you could have just been a solo artist with a backing band. And I said, well, I never wanted to do that. I enjoy being in a band and thriving on that, or everyone having an input and ideas.
1: Yeah, when I watch your music videos, I see that. I can see you all seem to be

0: friends and from almost a similar world. And I always like think I look at your faces and think, oh, what's that person's story? What's your story? Yeah, it's actually it seems fun to be part of that group rather than just a solo artist. How did it come about? How important was your daughter's wedding in getting this chapter of your career going?
1: Well, it was pivotal, yeah, very much so. When my daughter Hannah was getting married, and she asked me to put together a band for the reception, and she quite specifically said she wanted a country rock band. So I said, oh, great, because I hadn't really been playing in country rock bands. I'd been playing in more cover bands as sort of for functions and stuff when I was still working as a doctor. And so I put I put it together for the wedding, and I recruited, you know, mates of mine that I've known and worked in bands with on and off for the last 30 to 40 years. And we had such a great time that I said, I really want to keep this going now. And it was around the same stage that I was about to retire. But I said to everyone, look, I don't want to be a cover band. I want to write my own stuff, and anyone else in the band who wants to write. And that's what I want to challenge us and myself to be a legitimate band, actually write our own stuff and try and forge. You know, I never set out to go, right, I'm going to write, you know, country song or country rock songs. I just started writing, and it's just the way, you know, that I've grown up and all the music has seeped into me. This is how it comes out. And yeah, it is a country basis to my songs. There's a bit of rock influence in it, and but you know, I don't consciously think of trying to write in any genre.
0: No. Does a little bit of Led Zeppelin from your teenage years turn up though?
1: Yeah, that's right. Well, especially when you can get into a few guitar solos. I do love doing that. Yes.
0: Yeah. What do you think Slim and Joy, your parents, would make of this music?
1: My dad would be thrilled. I mean, the one thing my parents said to me was, you know, remember what you did, you know, be true to yourself. Don't try and copy other people, and do your own thing. And, you know, that's what they did. And they got a lot of flack in the early days for what they did, and they stuck true to it and came through. Yeah, look, I think my dad would be thrilled that I'm actually performing and writing my own stuff. Luckily, my mother was still alive when I first recorded the first six songs I did with my band, and I was able to sit down and play her some of those songs. That was one of the most terrifying things in my life, having yeah. play my songs that I had written to both my sister Anne, you know, great artist of her own, and my mother Joy McKean. But

0: You know, they were, obviously they were incredibly thrilled and supportive, and some great constructive feedback. You know, particularly from Mum, as a, such a you know, a premier songwriter.
1: Yeah, what a moment to perform for your parents, because when your family watches you in those situations, you want to make sure they're genuine. You want to make sure that the smiles aren't fake and they're not just trying to protect your feelings. You look at them a bit more deeply, don't you, to try and figure out what they really think. But it sounds like they really were on your side and they enjoyed what you created.
0: Yes. Yeah, no, yeah, absolutely. Very much a genuine feeling of that, you know, and I still, every time I've got a new song, especially, you know, a new mix of about to settle on a mix or a mastering, I'll send it to my sister, Anne, who's got a great set of ears and a great, you know, she really hears the music and hears the arrangement, and I value her opinion.
1: Where can we see your band Two Tone Pony next?
0: Well, yeah, unfortunately, I'm sort of just recovering from a right shoulder reconstruction. I've had some long-term niggling injuries in my right shoulder. I'm not sure really where from, but I've had a couple of tendons repaired. So it's put me out of playing any live music till about probably September, October. We're going to be coming back into playing at the Clarence Valley Country Music Muster outside of Grafton at the end of October, actually. That'll be our first reappearance. We're going to be appearing at, we have a local club here on the Central Coast called Hardy's Bay that we're playing at in November. We're going to be appearing down in Sydney at the Petersham Bolo Club also in November. And then, of course, heading into the Tamworth Country Music Festival. And we're going there again. We have been there in the past, but this is going to be the first time this coming festival that we're going to do our own in concert. So not a pub, not a club. It's just going to be in one of the halls, and we're going to do our own concert, and that's going to be on the Wednesday, the 20th of the festival. We're really looking forward to doing that.
1: It sounds like a really fulfilling chapter of your life now, David. Thanks for sharing it with us today.
0: Thank you very much. It's been great to talk.
1: That was David Kirkpatrick from Two Tone Pony, reflecting on his musical adventures with Slim Dusty, Joy McKean, onto a career in medicine, and now into a band of his own. He can really focus on it full time now that medical career is over. The news is bowling up on us, but I would like to play you one more of his songs. You haven't heard of me yet, so stick around on the other side of the news. We'll play it after finance. And then for the rest of that hour, we are a couple of things. We are taking you to Adelaide. There is a new festival. Adelaide is getting dressed up in lights, putting on its best illumination for you. It creates a natural enchantment in what is already a beautiful city. So we'll take you into a festival that is doing that. And then Gordon Lynch will join you for a conversation about peripheral artery disease. Have you heard of it? If not, let's all get educated together as to what that is and if there's some ways to keep us safe, to prevent its emergence. And lovely texts as well coming in about that conversation, especially some memories of meeting David. I don't have time, unfortunately, on this side of the news. So stick around for more of Two Tone Pony after the news. I'm Ashwin Sekar. Thanks for your time today. Be back in five.
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0: ABC News with Andrew Kaloupas. Queensland police are appealing for any information as they investigate the disappearance of a young mother in the state's southeast. 30-year-old Yana Armstrong was last seen alive on Tuesday at her home in Toowoomba, but she was reported missing after her car was found in the middle of the road near her residence. Her four-month-old baby was found at her home. Detective Acting Inspector Brian Collins says all avenues of investigation remain open.
1: The circumstances in which the vehicle was just located down the road from her address and she was nowhere to be seen, that immediately raised our suspicion. When we conduct an investigation, we have an investigation centre with several detectives, we look at all possible areas of concern, so everything is being looked at.
0: British expats living in southern Spain

0: Have spoken of their fear and panic as they were told to evacuate in the face of devastating wildfires. The fires broke out on Thursday in Alamira province, killing at least 12 people, while 19 others remain unaccounted for. Police say many of the victims died while trying to escape, ignoring shelter-in-place instructions. British resident Dean Taylor says it was terrifying.
1: It's a very sad day, isn't it? It's not good. It's devastating, really. We only just escaped the fires last night. We had to go back on the rural roads, and, it was quite terrifying, really.
0: Research has revealed that more than 3,500 foreigners from more than 40 countries are known to have died while fighting for Russia in Ukraine, the BBC's Olga Ivshina reports.
2: Russia is widening its recruitment efforts as it looks for new ways to replenish its forces in Ukraine. A BBC investigation has identified at least 3,589 foreign nationals killed while fighting for Russia from more than 40 countries. The largest group were North Korean troops deployed under a military agreement with Moscow. Others came from Africa, Latin America, Asia, and the former Soviet republics. Researchers say recruitment has shifted from prison inmates to overseas volunteers seeking higher wages, and more recently to labor migrants pressured into signing military contracts.
0: The King and Queen have reunited with Prince Harry, his wife Meghan, and the couple's two children for the first time in several years. Europe correspondent Zoe Ford.
3: Buckingham Palace confirmed the long-awaited meeting between King Charles, Queen Camilla, the Duke and Duchess of Sussex and their children, Prince Archie and Princess Lilibet. It took place on Friday afternoon local time at the King's country residence, Highgrove House in Gloucestershire. It was the first time in 4 years that the King and Queen had seen Meghan and the children, aged 5 and 7, in person. Prince Harry had been in the UK all week, attending charity events and celebrations to mark 1 year to go until the next Invictus Games. Mazoe Ford, ABC News, London.
0: A delegation from Qatar has travelled to Iran to try to salvage the fragile agreement between the US and Iran after tensions escalated this week. US President Donald Trump has announced he's agreed to an Iranian request for more peace talks while insisting that the ceasefire is over. His comments come after several tankers came under fire this week in the Strait of Hormuz, prompting tit-for-tat attacks in response. Daily tanker traffic through the Strait of Hormuz has again slowed. A passenger has made a miraculous recovery after being partially sucked out of a window of a Ryanair Boeing 737 shortly after takeoff. Here's Tim Wharton.
4: The plane had just departed Thessaloniki for Memmingen Airport in Germany when there was a loud bang as the aircraft was travelling at about 5,000 metres. Oxygen masks came down and a 61-year-old man sitting near the window was partially sucked out of the Ryanair jet with his head and shoulders exposed. The passenger's wife is said to have stopped him being pulled out altogether by holding onto him for 5 minutes. The plane then returned to Thessaloniki where the man was treated and authorities say he didn't suffer any major injuries. While the cause of the accident is to be determined, local media say there was an engine failure and the plane was hit by debris from the engine, which caused the window to break.
0: To sport and in tennis, Novak Djokovic's quest for an 8th Wimbledon men's singles title and a record 25th Grand Slam has come to an end after he lost his semi-final to Italian top seed Jannik Sinner. Defending champion Sinner won in three sets, 6-4, 6-4, 6-4. He'll take on Alexander Zverev in the final after he overpowered British wildcard Arthur Ferry 7-6, 6-2, 6-4. ABC News.
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9: 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The Jagera people, Yagra people, Yugarrabal people and the Turrbal people are the people of the Yagra language. 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
12: Good morning, Brisbane. Nice to have you along. Big thanks to Ashwin Segar for getting us through the night. It is 5:07. Geez, it's nice to be back with you. I was a little bit grumpy this week, to be honest. The Telstra outage, it got my goat. It got under my skin. It made me pithy and a little bit jaded. One glitch ripples through our lives like a tsunami. Technology many didn't ask for but have been corralled into, whether we like it or not. Many good things, of course, when it works, but many negatives worth acknowledging. And it really got me this week. Where is the future that we were promised? I remember watching Beyond 2000 and thinking how fun the future was going to be under the guise we would all have more time, increased convenience, lots of fun things to do with the tech that we have, but it often feels like a complex web of calamity with great consequences, where we are in fact more vulnerable. As it played out this week, not for the first time, that got me all reflective, a little bit nostalgic about things I missed from simpler times. I wonder, what do you miss? I miss the landline, like the true landline that still works when the power goes out, with a cord and a comfy chair. I miss going to the library and sitting there for ages reading my books, asking people for directions when I can't find my way. I miss playing two-player Space Invaders with someone else sitting across from you. Today, I want to hear from you. What do you miss and what can we bring back? Where can we get that power back to be in command again of our own lives? From playing cards with our kids and grandkids to walking into a business and speaking to a real life human being who can help us resolve our issue. I want to hear from you this morning. What do you miss about simpler times? Let's bring them back. 1300 222 612.
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12: And it's coming to the end of NAIDOC Week for another year, 50 years of deadly. A week of activism it once was that has become a week of celebration. And that continues here this morning. You're going to be hearing from a young, brilliant dancer who became a choreographer who's currently got a show on at QPAC. It's part of Sheltering that's being put on by Bangarra Theatre. There's three shows in that one piece, and one of those belongs to a young woman called Glory Toohey Danielle. She's going to be joining us in the shed this morning, so we'll be popping on the kettle, as well as hearing from curator and Black Events and Arts Organisation founder Alethea Beetson. She's going to be joining you for Homegrown with a deadly track that's going to be rolling out from a band who are going to be performing at Black Day Out, which is happening in Brisbane in a couple of weeks' time, as well after 6 a.m. Claire Bickle, she's going to be joining us again for gardening today. Now, what we're going to be doing with gardening over the next couple of months, just so you have it in your mind, is that we're going to be having a sort of roll call of guest gardening VIPs, excellent human beings who know their stuff in that horticultural space. People like Claire Bickle, who's going to be joining me in the studio this morning to take all of your gardening questions. And I'll also reveal during gardening who's going to be joining you for the next 2 weeks. They are a wonderful legend in their own right. But if you've got a little gardening question, you know that you're going to be getting out there, getting some dirt under your fingernails this morning, hopefully some sun on your back, not just some raindrops. Do get all of your gardening questions at the ready. The phone number again. Now, if you don't have this in your cursed mobile phone yet, write it down in your old black book, 1300 222 612. So that's the number to have in your back pocket throughout the program today. And you can call me at any time. I love a yarn. 1300 222 612. Or if you're a bit of a shy guy, you can give me a buzz. Oh, sorry, you can send a text 0467 922 612. Sunrise enthusiasts.

0: Sunrise Appreciation Society. Who is that? Well, that's you. If you're up and you're listening, that is you, that is me, and that is the rest of the wonderful folk who are up before the sun comes up, which means we are at the ready to bask in the first rays of the new day. So what time do you need to be at your perch today? We are still sitting at the very, very civilized time for your sunrise of 6:38 a.m. 6:38, goodness me, kick back, don't rush. Keep your pajama pants on for a little while longer. No rush to put your sunrise outfit on. You have until 6:38 a.m. So maybe you can catch a beautiful snapshot of the sunrise from your own home, from your own backyard. Maybe you've got a favourite hill that you like to get to. Maybe it's near the water. Remember, I love to know your vantage point where you catch that first curve of the sun coming up above the horizon. Where will you be soaking it up from? And remember to send in your pics to 0467922612, and I get them up in my Instagram stories. That's melbampton_ of your little slice of paradise. Your sunset time today, I always find that's handy to know so you know how far you can stretch out your Saturday. 5:08 p.m. is your sunset time today. That means that you have got precisely 10 and a half hours to shine in the light of today. And we all know that Saturday daylight is the most precious daylight of all. So what are you going to do with yours? Let me know.
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0: I am talking this morning about things we miss from simpler times because I got a little bit cynical this week. I got a little bit jaded about the future that we have compared to the future that we were promised. The Telstra outage, it wreaked havoc. A simple timekeeping issue caused a bug that rippled through many people's lives like an absolute tsunami. We've become reliant on something that perhaps isn't as reliable as it should be when we place so much of our lives in its care. So it got me thinking about those simpler times. Darren from Woodford, good morning.
4: Good morning, how are you?
0: I'm good. Now, do you miss the good old days, Darren?
4: Of course I do, mate. I don't do any internet banking. Oh. I'm not on Facebook. I don't do Twitter. I don't do any of that rubbish. Oh. I love big cash. But the most, yeah, it's funny, at work yesterday we were talking about stuff and I said I've really missed the drive-ins.
0: Oh, the drive-in. How good were the drive-ins? And I think one of the last ones just recently closed in Australia. And I don't understand, Darren, why they ever did. I mean, we all love the drive-in, right?
4: It's simple, mate. When I was a teenager, the drive-ins were on the edge of town.
0: Yeah.
4: Now the land was always, you know, a couple of acres in size, worth a massive fortune.
0: Oh, yes.
4: Same as like golf clubs and bowls clubs and all those type of things. Yeah, you know, they were always on the edge of town once. Now the town's growing around them and they're just worth too much money to keep what they were.
0: Yeah, that's a really great point. Of course, they were always far-flung. I mean, I remember going to the Ipswich drive-in. That's where I grew up. And I just absolutely love it. I mean, as we're talking about this, those memories for me are just visceral. Remember jumping out of the car. Firstly, you'd have to hook up that speaker that just hung in the window. The technology came a little bit later where you could plug it directly into your radio and be picking it up from there. And then going to the kiosk. How good was that?
4: Well, I started going to the drive-in when I was an early teenager, and if you didn't like sitting in your parents' car, you went and sat down the front with everybody. And then
0: yes,
4: when you got to your have a car, well, you took your girlfriend to the drive-in, didn't you?
0: And didn't we learn a thing or two then, hey, Darren?
4: That is correct. That is correct.
0: Good on you, mate.
4: You parked in the back row.
0: Oh, that is such a good memory. Thank you for bringing that back, Darren. And what are you up to today?
4: Driving to work.
0: Oh, work today. Where's work? What do you do?
4: I'm going out to Dolby to be placed out there.
0: Yeah, okay. All right. Well, you enjoy it out there and thank you.

0: so much for bringing up the drive-in. Such a great memory.
1: And all those other things you talked about, I love the personal service.
0: Yes, absolutely. How hard is it every time you ring somewhere, you've got to go through the whole automated experience to maybe or maybe not get a human being, and sometimes that can take hours.
1: You're not wrong. All right, have a good one.
0: All right, you too, Darren. See you later, mate. You have a good day. It is 16 after 5 at 612 ABC Brisbane. Yes, we're talking about things we miss from simpler times. Yes, I'm feeling nostalgic. I'm feeling reflective. Perhaps it's a sign of my age. And you know what? I'm owning it because I think we need to bring some of these things back. How good was the drive-in? I want to know, what do you miss from simpler times? Times before, the phone company could get a simple bug in their software and people can't catch their planes from Sydney back home to Brisbane. Bring back those simpler times. What do you miss? I want to know from you. 1300 222 612. Coming up next, we've got Song This Day. Now, the theme I'm going to reveal, but just get yourselves at the ready. Do a couple of stretches, even if you're in bed, a bit of plantar flexion, dorsiflexion with the feet, maybe the arms up and overhead. Interlace those fingers, turn the palms away, take a good inhale and get yourselves ready to start nominating some songs along today's theme. What is it? All will be revealed after this. A bit of In Excess. Beautiful girl on a beautiful Saturday morning in Brisbane.

0: Oh, and please do. Stay with me. That's In Excess and Beautiful Girl there at 612 ABC Brisbane, coming out in 1992, that track. Love it. It is 20 after 5. Max, you've been lickety-split on the text line this morning with the first limerick. Now, I want to read it because it's so lovely and it's all about me, so I definitely want to read it. But I am worried about doing it justice, Max, because you are so good at reciting the works that you yourself create, but I'm going to give it a bash. From Max at Toowong, a limerick. Dear Mel, so glad that you're back, carrying this wonderful Saturday pack. Hope there's still space for us poets to write words. Yes, you know it. Ain't the same without you on this track. Now, I didn't get the cadence of that right. I could feel it as I was reading it. But thank you so much, Max. And yes, Poets Breakfast is coming up very shortly. I'll have your line after your 5:30 news. Song This Day is on the way, but I've been talking about already this morning. I've been having a little bit of a whine about the future that we were promised, and I'm not sure it's meeting up to the standards that we thought were going to meet us as we came into the 21st century. I remember Buck Rogers, Beyond 2000. They all promised us a different type of future. So what do you miss from simpler times? Dave from Salisbury, good morning. Hello, Dave. Oh, hold on. Let me put you in the proper queue. Dave from Salisbury, good morning.
1: I'm good, thanks, Mel. How are you?
0: I'm good. You're out walking your dog this morning. Where are you?
1: Actually at home in Redbank.
0: Ah, Redbank. Oh, my old stomping ground where I grew up.
1: Well, I grew up in Wacol, Mel.
0: Oh, did you? That was my old train station to get to Corinda High.
1: Yeah, I went to Darra State and Oxley High.
0: Oh, there you go. There you go. I nearly ended up at Oxley, but I ended up in Corinda instead. But I'd catch the train from Wacol to Corinda. Now, walking the dog, you're back at home now. We're talking about what do you miss from simpler times, Dave from Redbank. What do you miss?
1: As I said to your producer, what I miss is getting haircuts.
0: Why is that? You can still get a haircut.
1: It's thinned out enough that I don't even bother.
0: you can't get a haircut because you're bald, Dave.
1: Pretty much.
0: Good on you, mate. Thanks so much for your call. What do you miss about simpler times? Maybe it is your own head of hair. Let me know.
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0: All right, on the text line, Chris from Mapleton has a good point. What Chris says is, I don't miss having to walk 500 metres down a steep hill in the rain with a pocket full of coins to make a phone call. Yes, this is true. There are advantages, absolutely, about the technology and the convenience that we find in this modern world. But Chris, we're not celebrating it this morning. We're having a good whinge. Let's have a good whinge this morning about the things that we miss for the sake, the positive sake of bringing those things back. Maybe there are some things, certainly not walking 500 metres down the steep hill with a pocket full of coins to make a phone call, nay. But if there's something that you miss that you'd love to bring back, maybe it's your hair you'd like to bring back. 1300 222 612. Let's get into your temps for the day. Right now in Fortitude Valley, it's 11 degrees. Oxley, oh, brr, it's an 8 degrees for you. In Cleveland, 10. Redbank Plains, just 6 degrees. You're the winner at that end of the thermostat. If you're listening from Beenleigh, good morning to you. 10, as well as Griffin, 10. On the Goldie, it's 12 degrees. And if you're just waking up on the sunny coast, or you're up there on a holiday, or perhaps you're even at work, 10 degrees for you. Weather today around Brisbane, it's going to be partly cloudy. There is a chance of fog early this morning, so take care if you're out there on the roads. Slight chance of a shower today and light winds. All right, it is time right now to hand the DJ controls over to you. This is where you nominate the song that you'd like to hear in full based around a central theme. It's called Song This Day. You have two ways to play. You can nominate a song of your own, or you can just kick back, relax. It's Saturday morning. You can stay snuggled under the doona, and you can just listen in to the nominations of others and simply throw a vote behind one of their songs. 0467 922 612 to play. You can always call me, 1300 222 612. Today's theme is songs about books. So books is our theme. That's right. We are medium hopping between the page and the song, the eye and the ear. This, I reckon, is a bit of a tricky one, but I also think that it ain't the early curly. So I reckon you've got this. It could be a song that gives a nod to a famous book.

David Bowie. Basing that song on the dystopian novel by George Orwell of the same name, 1984. Or perhaps the song's theme is about the art of authoring.

That track from the Beatles, of course, called Paperback Writer, largely written by Paul McCartney. Based the lyrics apparently on a challenge made to him by his aunt Lil McCartney. That's what he said in 1966. Years ago, my auntie Lil said to me, "Why do you always write songs about love all the time? Can't you ever write about a horse or the summit conference or something interesting?" So Paul thought, "All right, Auntie Lil, I'll do that." And according to Radio Luxembourg, DJ Jimmy Savile's recollection, the inspiration for the song came backstage at a concert venue when McCartney, mindful of his aunt's request, saw Ringo Starr reading a book and declared his intention to write a song about a book. So there you go. There's a couple to set you up. Maybe you want to vote for one of those. Songs about books today. Why that theme? I'll tell you after the 5:30 news. But get those nominations in or vote for one of those. 0467 922 612 for Song This Day. Some Joni Mitchell, Thinking Music and Big Yellow Taxi, 612 ABC Brisbane. G'day.

0: all the way back to 1970, the wonderful Joni Mitchell and Big Yellow Taxi from the album Ladies of the Canyon. It is time for your 5:30 news.
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4: Good morning, Kerry Worthington with ABC News. Queensland police say they're treating the disappearance of a young mother in the state's southeast as suspicious. 30-year-old Yana Armstrong was last seen alive on Tuesday at a home in the Toowoomba suburb of Newtown. Police located her car in the middle of a street near her address, while her four-month-old baby was located at her home. Detective Acting Inspector Brian Collins says the circumstances surrounding the disappearance are concerning.
5: We are treating it very, very alarming that a 30-year-old female with a four-month-old child disappears overnight and the car's left the way in which it was. So, yeah, we are suspicious of the way in which she is, disappeared.
4: A teenage boy remains in custody and is being questioned over the suspicious death of 13.

0: 11-year-old Layla Jeffrey at Donald in Victoria's northwest. Here's Olivia Jenkins.
1: It's been 6 days since Layla Jeffrey was last seen in McCracken Street in Donald. She was a student at the local high school and her family had lived in the tiny town for about 3 years. But a confronting discovery, police revealing they found what they believe to be the young girl's remains less than 600 metres from where she vanished. The 13-year-old's disappearance on the 4th of July sparked a major search involving the dog squad, air wing and specialist police. But on Thursday, emergency crews found human remains in Apex Park and her death is now being treated as suspicious.
0: A delegation from Qatar has travelled to Iran in the latest attempt to salvage a peace deal between the United States and Tehran after an escalation in hostilities this week. In his latest comments on social media, President Donald Trump says the US has agreed to a request from Iran to continue talks while maintaining the ceasefire is over. The BBC's Sebastian Usher reports.
2: The latest comments from President Trump are very ambiguous. I mean, how can you have talks but not have a ceasefire? The reason for the talks happening is essentially because there is a ceasefire. So I think, as far as President Trump is concerned, he doesn't want an all-out war, but he doesn't want to give a sense that he's giving in any way to Iran. And I think what's changed over this past week a little bit is a bit of clarity about how vital the Strait of Hormuz remains to the Iranians.
0: British detectives investigating Andrew Mountbatten-Windsor will travel to the United States to meet with the family of his accuser, Virginia Giuffre. Europe correspondent Zoe Ford reports.
3: Detectives from Thames Valley Police, the same police force which arrested the King's brother, Andrew Mountbatten-Windsor, on suspicion of misconduct in public office earlier this year, are expected to travel to the US in the coming weeks. They're due to meet with Sky and Amanda Roberts, the brother and sister-in-law of the late Virginia Giuffre, who alleged the former prince sexually assaulted her when she was 17. He's always denied the allegations. The meeting won't be a formal interview as Ms. Giuffre's family members are not considered direct witnesses to the allegations, but they have been speaking to detectives throughout their investigation. Zoe Ford, ABC News, London.
0: British expats living in southern Spain have spoken of their fear and panic as they were told to evacuate in the face of devastating wildfires. The fires broke out on Thursday near mountains in the Almería province, killing at least 12 people while 19 others remain unaccounted for. Police say many of the victims died while trying to escape, ignoring shelter-in-place instructions. British resident Dean Taylor says it was terrifying.
4: It's a very sad day, isn't it? It's not good. It's devastating, really. We only just escaped the fires last night. We had to go back on the rural roads and, it was quite terrifying, really.
0: Hobart's Museum of Old and New Art has announced plans to establish a new art museum in Bangkok, Thailand. Mona founder David Walsh has signed a memorandum of understanding with Thai real estate company Asset World Corporation to develop Mona Bangkok. Mr. Walsh says the corporation presents an opportunity to take what Mona's learned to one of the great tourist centres of the world. Mona Bangkok will be led on Mona's side by Lee Carmichael, the chief executive of Mona subsidiary Dark Lab, who says the new project will be unconventional and unique. And in the FIFA World Cup, Spain's opened the scoring against Belgium in the first half of their quarterfinal at Los Angeles Stadium. The scores are 1-0. Spain reached the quarterfinals as the only team in the tournament yet to concede a goal. You're up to date with ABC News.
5: 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ABC Brisbane.
6: G'day. Lovely to be back on your radio. I think part of why I was so grumpy this week, other than the Telstra outage that rippled through so many people's lives with such heavy impact, is that I didn't get to hang out with you last Saturday morning. I'm feeling peppier already. So thank you so much for your company, all the texts and the calls that are coming through. If you want to get involved, Go on, do it. 0467 922 612 if you want to send a text in, or you can give me a buzz on 1300 222 612 to join in any of our conversations between now and 9 a.m. It's 25 to 6 on this Saturday.

Day, the 11th of July, 2026. We are in the midst of Song This Day. What is Song This Day, you say? I'm rhyming already in readiness for the Poet's Breakfast, which is coming up in just a moment. But Song This Day is where you get to nominate a song that you'd like to hear in full based around a central theme. The theme today is books. This one's come in a couple of times already.

A bit of early morning Wuthering Heights. Tickles your fancy and you want to hear that one in full by Kate Bush, as Max does. Well, you've got to vote for it. 0467922612. What about this one? Michael, I reckon you get a couple of extra votes just because of the reason why you've nominated it. Book of Love, Peter Gabriel, because that's how much I love my beautiful wife.

I love that track by the J. Giles Band. Now, it's Angel in a Centerfold. The theme is books. Does the centerfold, does the girly mag qualify as a book? You know what? It's before 6 a.m. and you know what I say every week. We get away with anything at this first hour of the program. So sure, why not? That one nominated by Nathan, Angel in a Centerfold. And what about this one from Helen in Fernie Hills?

0: That is a little bit of Tim Minchin for you on your Saturday morning. If you want to hear more of Tim Minchin and that particular track, The Good Book, you got to get behind Helen's nomination from Fernie Hills. You do that by just texting me and saying, yeah, Tim Minchin's The Good Book. I want to hear that in full. 0467922612. Or maybe you've got a nomination of your own. Poets Breakfast, your line is going to be served next.
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0: Okay, Poets Breakfast, how this works. If you've never played before, every week I give you a line from a recent news story. No context, no backstory, just the line itself. And from that line, I want to encourage inspiration to germinate. I invite you to take that line and build it into a poem. The meaning, the style, the format, that's all yours to decide. You just simply must use the line I give you. Okay, pens at the ready. Here is the tasty morsel for your Poet's Breakfast today. The line is flying overhead. Flying overhead. What are you going to do with it? Well, just let me know. If you don't consider yourself much of a poet, get that thought out of your mind. It's all about having a crack here at Saturday Breakfast on 612 ABC Brisbane. Your line for Poet's Breakfast today, flying overhead. The recommended time to write that poem is the time it takes you to finish your morning cuppa. Start to finish of your morning cuppa, that is all. An example of how to use that line today. Can't you see them up there, she said. Swarms of bees and butterflies flying overhead. Wrens and finches that land on grasses. Damn, I thought, not for the first time. Where did I put my glasses? Eyes once 20/20, now everything a blur. The tiny things elude me even when aplenty. Labels unread, menus a mystery. It would have to be a blimp for me to see it flying overhead. What will you do with the line this morning, flying overhead? Don't be shy. Build a poem, good or crap. It's all here, accepted, safe space, no judgment. 0467 922612. We've got your breath.

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0: And we continue those celebrations here this morning on Saturday Breakfast. Glory to he, Danielle, you're going to hear from her later on. She's a dynamic choreographer. One of her shows, Keeping Grounded, is part of Bangarra Theatre's Sheltering, which is taking place at QPAC all this week and more. So stay tuned for that one when she joins us in the shed. All right, if you caught no news this week, well done you, but I've got you covered so you don't sound like a bit of a dunce in random conversations with friends and or strangers this weekend. This is where we've done the whip around the news kitchen for you. We've grabbed the tastiest bits and shoved them all in one digestible dish. This is your Saturday Brekkie Wrap. 140,000 of you will notice less planes flying overhead with major changes planned for Brisbane's flight routes. People living in areas such as Redcliffe, Southern Moreton Bay, Bribie Island and Logan are set to benefit the most, but there will be no change to the flight path over Bulimba. Some of the changes came into effect on Thursday, while others are subject to Civil Aviation Safety Authority approval and other safety assessments by Flight Services Australia, and may not be implemented until next year.
2: But I could run like the wind blows.
0: Australian sprint sensation Gout Gout has suffered a severe hamstring injury this week that will sideline him for the rest of the 2026 season. The 18-year-old has revealed that he injured his left hamstring earlier this week while training in Brisbane, and an MRI report revealed a tear to the muscle. Ouch. Ouch, ouch. Meaning he has withdrawn from the remainder of the 2026 campaign and will not compete at the World Under 20 Championships in Oregon next month. Darren Hinch, the outspoken and oft controversial media figure and former senator, he died yesterday, aged 82. The barnstorming journalist was known for his distinctive broadcast style, honed over decades in the media, as well as his law-breaking crusades to expose sex offenders, which earned him several stints in jail. He started out as a bit of a ratbag, and he used that to become known as the human headline.
3: When I was a teenager, I used to live next door to the news editor of the local paper and used to cut his lawns and steal his home brew, and offered me a job in the local paper, and I got a cadetship there. And the weirdest thing was, I suppose, when I look back now, there's no other job I could have done, because when I was a young teenager, 12, 13, I'd fight my father to get the local paper, to get the Taranaki Herald and read it in the afternoons. And they were running a series from Life magazine on these people called astronauts. And I'd grown up on Dan Dare comics and Eagle comics. And so I used to follow these guys, were absolutely enthralled by the antics of real-life astronauts and spacemen. And 10 years later, just 10 years later from those days, I was at Cape Kennedy watching men go to the moon. And it was just extraordinary experience, an extraordinary start to a career. I think it was my first ever radio broadcast was from Cape Kennedy, describing the liftoff of Apollo 11.
0: Valet Darren Hinch. And while we're in the obits section... Also big news this week of the passing of Welsh singer-songwriter at age 75, the wonderful Bonnie Tyler. An announcement that was posted to her social media page saying Bonnie's family and team are heartbroken to announce that Bonnie unexpectedly passed away in hospital in Portugal, which was as a result of complications from emergency intestinal surgery. Tyler earned 3 Grammy nods, represented Britain at the Eurovision Song Contest in 2013. Total Eclipse of the Heart, that song you just heard then, has been streamed more than 1 billion times, boosted by Real Eclipses in 2017 and 2024. The song spent 4 weeks at number 1, and the music video has surpassed itself 1 billion views. One more death notice. Queensland's 2026 Origin hopes trampled to oblivion by the Blues on Wednesday night, 12-30, and that's all I'm going to say about that. Do you love your morning coffee? Are you sipping on one now? Or you can smell it in your house. Maybe a flatmate or a partner has got the

Brew on. Well, Australians are among the world's biggest coffee drinkers, but less than 1% of the coffee consumed nationwide is grown locally. As harvest gets underway on the Atherton Tablelands in far north Queensland, researchers and growers believe there is significant room for the domestic coffee industry to grow. Would you love to know that you're drinking locally grown beans? Rising consumer demand, improved production methods and trials of new coffee varieties are fueling optimism Australia could produce a greater share of its own beans. Now, if you live, work or play on the sunny coast, the Crisafulli government is looking set to deliver on its election commitment for critical road safety upgrades in Maryborough, with a proposed solution announced for the notorious Bruce Highway and Walker Street intersection. A new dual-lane four-leg roundabout will be delivered at the intersection, which will include access to the Showgrounds Road to improve safety while limiting impacts on the critical function of the Bruce Highway as a key transport corridor. And your last newsy story for now. Oh, yes, you know what I'm going to talk about right now, don't you? My favourite agent of chaos, Neil the Seal. He's headed back out to sea. The 1,000-kilogram marine mammal has spent the past few weeks at Seven Mile Beach near Hobart in southern Tassie. His bollard-bashing, fence-crushing, traffic cone-chewing mischief has turned him into a global hero. Do you wonder why Neil keeps coming back to this special spot? Because it is the place that saved him. The phenomenon of Neil the Seal almost never happened. In 2020, wildlife experts were alerted to the birth of a baby elephant seal on the Tasman Peninsula. Just a 40-kilo pup lying on a tidal sandbar. Chris Carlion from the Department of Natural Resources and Environment has no doubt what would have happened had his team not immediately moved Neil to a safer spot. He

0: Fellows, song every day. I write the book for Song This Day. Always love the show. That's from Michael from Fernvale. Thanks so much, Michael. You've only got a few minutes left to get your nominations in for Song This Day today, which is songs about books or writing books. 1300 222 612 or 0467 922 612.
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0: Yes, good morning to you. Song This Day theme is songs about books. Why? Because let's get into it. Remember when the only source of entertainment back in the day would be popping down to your local Blockbuster to rent out a banging movie? Remember how they used to ask for your password? Gosh, I'm still trying to remember what mine was. Anyway, it was either that or a board game like Space Invaders, or perhaps reading a book. Are you one of those people who can see vivid pictures when you read, or are they just words on paper? I've been asking for your favourite songs about books for Song This Day all morning, and that's because on this day, the 11th of July 1960, 34-year-old novelist Harper Lee published her first novel titled To Kill a Mockingbird. You may have read it at school, but if you're unfamiliar with the story, it's set in a small Alabama town called Maycomb during the Great Depression. It follows a widowed lawyer who defends a black man against a false rape charge while teaching his young kids about the sad reality of racism and prejudice. It was told through the eyes of Scout, Child, and one of Atticus's children.
4: You just learn a single trick, Scout. You get along a lot better with all kinds of folks. You never really understand a person until you consider things from his point of view.
5: Sir?
4: Till you climb inside of his skin, walk around in it.
0: The book was a massive success and won the Pulitzer Prize for Fiction in 1961 and has since become one of the most widely read and beloved books across the world. It was translated into 40 languages and sold over 40 million copies. You might have read it at school like I did. It even turned into a movie in 1962 directed by Robert Mulliken and starred Gregory Peck, John Megner and Frank Overton. Robert Duvall made his film debut as Boo Radley.
6: Ladies and gentlemen, Gregory Peck.
4: The world never seems as fresh and wonderful, as comforting and terrifying, as good and evil, as it does when seen through the eyes of a child. For a writer to capture that feeling is remarkable. And perhaps that is why one book in the last few years has been so warmly embraced by tens of millions of people. To Kill a Mockingbird, winner of the Pulitzer Prize, and just about every other award a book can win. And now, happily, To Kill a Mockingbird becomes a motion picture, and its memorable characters come vividly alive.
0: The movie earned Gregory Peck an award for his portrayal of Atticus Finch. In an interview with WXR host Ray Newquist, Harper Lee talked about her reaction to the success of the book.
7: Well, my reaction to it was not one of surprise. It was one of sheer numbness. It was one of the hit over the head, not cold.
0: That's the voice of author Harper Lee in the only interview she ever did. In 1995, the film itself was selected by the Library of Congress for preservation in the National Film Registry as culturally, historically or aesthetically important. In 2007, Harper Lee was awarded Presidential Medal of Freedom by President at the time, George W. Bush.
8: To Kill a Mockingbird has influenced the character of our country for the better. It's been a gift to the entire world. As a model of good writing and humane sensibility, this book will be read and studied forever. And so all of us are filled with admiration for a great American and a lovely lady named Harper Lee.
0: And so it did. I studied it when I was in school, and some of you and even your kids or grandkids may have as well. I know my son, who's 13, he just read To Kill a Mockingbird in the year 2026. What an incredible ripple effect. Published

0: launched this day in 1960, To Kill a Mockingbird. It was later adapted into a Broadway play by playwright Aaron Sorkin in 2018. But there was a bit of controversy. The Lee estate actually sued Sorkin over his adaptation for script breaches and character alterations. The case ended up being settled.
1: It was a sin to kill a mockingbird.
2: Why?
1: Well, I reckon because mockingbirds don't do anything but make music for us to enjoy. Don't eat people's gardens. Don't nest in the corn cribs. They don't do one thing but just sing their hearts out for us.
0: That's To Kill a Mockingbird there we're talking about this morning, the theme for Song This Day. In 2016, Harper Lee, she passed away at age 89, but what an incredible legacy of hers that lives on. It is 6:05. Now, that was part of Song This Day Today, the release on July 11th of that book that no doubt you, your children, maybe even your grandchildren have read back in 1960. Just 34 years old was novelist Harper Lee when she wrote that book. What a life-changing thing for her as well. So let's get in to your song this day today, shall we? There was quite a lot of nominations coming in, but we're going to roll with this one this morning. A bit of Elvis Costello and The Attractions. Every day I write the book.

0: a few Elvis Costello fans out there, it seems. They put a vote in for that one, for Song This Day Today from 1983. Every day I write the book, that one for Song This Day's theme, which was about books, because it was on this day back in 1960 that To Kill a Mockingbird was first published, and what a life it's had. Thank you so much for all of your votes. We are also playing a little bit of Poet's Breakfast with a line flying overhead. This one from Chris. She says, I'm listening to the radio while lying in my bed. Then Mel says, listeners, write a poem. Use it flying overhead. Should I write of helicopters, of birds or balloons or planes? Then I mumble, Mel, it's all too hard, and fall asleep. Again, get those gardening questions into me. Claire Bickle has just wandered into the studio. She is raring to go to answer all of your gardening questions this morning. It's time to get in the queue. 1300 222 612. Time for your news.
1: ABC News with Matt Eaton. Good morning. The search for a missing Darling Downs woman is entering its fourth day, with authorities holding grave fears for her safety. Nadal Mustafa reports.
2: Specialist search crews are set to continue combing through bushland at Black Gully Reserve in Rangeville in the Toowoomba area today. 30-year-old Yana Armstrong was last seen at her home on Gordon Avenue in Newtown on Tuesday. Her unlocked car was found abandoned a short distance away in the middle of the road, sparking grave concerns for her welfare. Police say her four-month-old baby is safe with relatives. Her family and police are urging anyone with relevant information to come forward.
1: US President Donald Trump has announced that he's agreed to an Iranian request for more peace talks, but he insists the ceasefire is over. Tim Wharton explains.
3: Posting on his social media platform, Truth Social, Donald Trump says the Islamic Republic of Iran has asked us to continue talks. We have agreed to do so, but the United States has stated in no uncertain terms that the ceasefire is over. His comments came after three Qatari and Saudi tankers came under fire this week in the Strait of Hormuz, prompting the US to hit Iranian sites, while Tehran responded with strikes on American military installations in neighbouring Gulf states. As a Qatari delegation sent to Iran has tried to negotiate a ceasefire between the two sides, daily tanker traffic through the Strait of Hormuz has slowed. The talks are aimed at restoring the US-Iran Memorandum of Understanding and resolving disputes over navigation in the Strait.
1: The federal government is urging Telstra to give small businesses clarity on compensation following the telco's outage this week. The company has apologised for the disruption to mobile services, payment systems, public transport networks and 000 calls. Minister for Small Business Anne Ali says Telstra has a task ahead to win back confidence in its services.
4: I would call on Telstra to have more clarity and more certainty for small businesses around the compensation scheme. I think small businesses deserve that. Telstra has a long way to go to win back the confidence of the Australian people and of Australian small businesses.
1: The King and Queen have reunited with Prince Harry's wife Meghan and the couple's two children in the UK. Europe correspondent Mazoe Ford reports.
5: Buckingham Palace confirmed the long-awaited meeting between King Charles, Queen Camilla, the Duke and Duchess of Sussex and their children, Prince Archie and Princess Lilibet. It took place on Friday afternoon local time at the King's country residence, Highgrove House in Gloucestershire. It was the first time in 4 years that the King and Queen had seen Meghan and the children, aged 5 and 7, in person. Prince Harry had been in the UK all week, attending charity events and celebrations to mark 1 year to go until the next Invictus Games. Mazoe Ford, ABC News, London.
1: A Serbian man has miraculously survived after being partially sucked out of a window of a Ryanair Boeing 737 shortly after takeoff from Thessaloniki in Greece on a flight to Germany. The BBC's Theo Leggett has more.
6: Local media have been speaking to people who are on the plane, and their reports are that there was a loud bang shortly after takeoff when the plane was travelling at about 15,000 feet, 5,000 metres. The oxygen masks came down, and a man sitting near the window was, as they

0: put it, partially sucked out of the plane. His head and shoulders were out. Fortunately, he doesn't appear to have been seriously injured. We don't know why the window was broken. Local reports again suggest that there was an engine failure on the aircraft and that it was hit by debris from the engine.
1: In the NRL, the West Tigers have slumped to their 8th loss in 10 matches, going down to the New Zealand Warriors in Campbelltown. The visitors kept the Tigers scoreless in the second half to win 32-6. Warriors winger Aliafoa Kani Pereira scored a try in each half of his return from a quad injury.
2: It's awesome to be back, eh? I've been itching on the sideline for too long, but I can't take full credit of those tries. Honestly, these boys have been nothing but awesome to me, and mate, It's self-explanatory, mate. The effort that we put in and the hard work we put in just pays off, so yeah.
1: Queensland's weather: showers in the southern and central interior south of Emerald and east of Ballera, with heavier falls about the Granite Belt later in the day. Isolated showers on the east coast, tending scattered north of Cairns, sunny elsewhere. Cairns 27, Townsville 26, Rockhampton and Mount Isa 25, Mackay and Bundaberg 23. Partly cloudy in the southeast, Brisbane, Logan, the Gold and Sunshine Coasts a top of 21, Toowoomba 17. ABC News.
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4: Good morning to you. It's wonderful to have your company. It's 6:05. Very shortly, we are going to be jumping into all of your gardening questions with the wonderful Claire Bickle, 1300 222 612. That's the number to call. Now, Claire's been doing this as the stunt double for Annette McFarlane for 13 years. She's in the studio with me this morning. If anyone's gotcha and gotcha garden, it's Claire. So 1300 222 612 with all of your gardening questions today. You can pop them on the text line if you're feeling a little bit shy, 0467 922 612, but we absolutely love to take your calls. Keep those poems coming in, though, for Poets Breakfast as well. We get to those right through the program until 9 a.m. this morning. Katie from Salisbury, she's dropped one in the text line. She says, I sip my morning cuppa and listen to the bird song, kookaburras cackling, cockatoos and curlews busying themselves in morning glow as I read the headlines. Bird flew on our southern shores and I worry and wonder of what's ahead for our feathered friends flying overhead. So the line this morning for Poets Breakfast is flying overhead. All you've got to do is just build a poem around it. What news story is it from? You'll find out later on. Once you've got your poem at the ready, you can text it to me, 0467 922 612, or after gardening, you can also call it in, because it's much better when you recite it and get your cadence and your rhythm as you like it, rather than me. It's 6:07. Get those gardening calls in, 1300 222 612. We'll jump into them after this.
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6: Hello, it's Larissa Barrett here. I'm the host of Speaking Out. This year's NAIDOC theme, 50 Years of Deadly, I think is a wonderful opportunity for us to reflect on the work of all the elders who've paved the way for us, those aunties and uncles who've kept culture strong, who've continued to look after country, who've kind of been that glue in our communities through thick and through thin. NAIDOC is always an opportunity for us to really reflect on our community, on its strength, on its resilience, and to take a moment to just pay some homage to those people who've made our Aboriginal and Torres Strait Islander lives so rich. 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
4: It is 6:08. Claire Bickle, good morning.
8: Good morning.
4: How are you today? How are you feeling at this hour of the morning, being out and about?
8: Oh, good. Oh, good. I feel like a bit like a wallaby as I drove in. They were all over my street this morning because it's still quite dark.
4: A bit foggy out there as well. And I did tell the story a couple of weeks ago. The wallabies are where I come from as well. There's a lot out in the mornings. I have to drive very carefully at 3 o'clock in the morning. One did that sudden jump out of the bush and I thought, that's it, it's going straight into the side, not into the front, but straight into the side of my car, but did the most remarkable Olympic quality pivot at the last moment, and there was no thud, thank goodness. No. Well, it's lovely to have you here and so early in the morning, but I imagine as a gardener, getting up early is something that you do as par for the course, right?
8: Yeah, I guess so. I think

0: depending on the season. So definitely summer is a get up early season because it gets so hot so quick here in southeast Queensland. And so, yeah, I don't know, maybe winter I do like to sleep in a little bit more. But, it's all good. I think we're motivated people, us gardeners.
1: As the garden slows down, so do the gardeners. And so we should, right?
0: I don't know. I think that's for Queenslanders, I think we're lucky that we never have a downtime. Like it really, maybe the mowing slows down a little bit in winter, but really we still have, my roses are in flower at the moment. I'm like, stop that. You know, we need to prune this month. So we're really lucky in subtropical climates that our winter is really our time to really get gardening.
1: Yeah.
0: Whereas down south, it's downtime.
1: So how long would you say on average the non-growing period is in Queensland?
0: The non-growing, very, very small. You know, really, how many days do we get under 7 degrees Celsius? Not very many in Brisbane. So
1: yeah.
0: So things do slow a little bit. You don't see massive active growth. Like I said, less mowing. You're not out there every 5 minutes mowing. But we don't have sleeping gardens. I mean, some things go deciduous. We have a few deciduous plants up here, but not like down south, not like where everything really does go.
1: Queenslanders, all year round gardeners are busy bees.
0: We don't stop.
1: All right, so get those gardening questions to us, 1300 222 612. Your temps around the region right now, in Everton Park it's 11, Wellers Hill 10 degrees, as well as in Thornlands, in North Ipswich, hello to you this morning, a frosty 5 as we approach that sunrise, which is due to come up at 6:38 a.m. So get to your sunrise perch and remember to send me a pic on 0467922612. In Bethania, hello to you, 6 degrees, Burpengary 10 on the Goldie. You're winning at the top end of the thermostat, 12 degrees, and the sunny coast sitting at just 9 degrees. And good morning to you if you're listening on the sunny coast. You've joined us today. Lovely to have you along, and a great opportunity for you to jump on board our gardening talk back this morning with Claire Bickle, 1300 222 612. Should we jump into our first call, or do you want to talk about herbs first?
0: No, whatever suits you.
1: All right, let's go to Dee from Coffs Harbour. Good morning, Dee.
2: Good morning, Mel. How are you, darling?
1: I'm great, thank you. What's going on in your garden, Dee?
2: My garden, I just recently lost another budgerigar.
1: Oh, I'm sorry to hear that.
2: My beloved rock star angel son, and I've got, he's buried in my garden like a pet cemetery.
0: Yeah.
2: Like the movie. Have you seen the movie, Mel?
1: That's very creepy, that movie. Let's not bring up that movie, Dee.
2: Very creepy,
1: Dee.
2: I reckon. Stephen King novel, isn't it?
1: Oh, I think so. Shocking, shocking stuff. But what do you want to do with your plants in relation to your little pet cemetery?
2: Yeah, I want to create like a shrine. So what are the best plants or plants to plant around little Maxie's shrine?
0: I suppose.
2: And I've also got a song I'd like to play for you. I've got Maxie the Fourth on my shoulder from Pet City Wish Hut.
0: Yeah.
2: And this one's English Bread. He's cobalt blue or electric blue.
0: Yeah,
2: he's like 5 months old. But
1: so you love
2: your
1: birds.
2: We're musicians. We're gonna Maxie the Third. He got spooked by a car door.
1: Yeah,
2: I was playing the guitar and the car door. He was on the microphone. I'm a musician, and he flew into the wall and basically broke his neck.
1: Oh, jeepers, Dee. This is a terrible story. But, Dee, you want to take care of your little bird in the yard, making sure that there's a plant that's suitable to grow in the pet cemetery.
0: Yeah.
1: It's a great question because, you know, I think that's a lovely thing to do, but what's appropriate? What's going to work?
0: I suppose, like Dee's been telling us, the colour of the bird's blue, so maybe you could have something like, you know, Evolvulus blue eyes. That's a really lovely, tough, hardy kind of rockery plant. But then I was also thinking, you know, you could have something like rosemary, which signifies remembrance. So you could have a little collection of plants that are long-lasting and tough, like rosemary, you know, blue eyes. You could even have some sort of, you know, rolling flowering annuals that won't last long, but they'll give a nice show, but will change with the seasons. So at the moment, you know, things like violas. And so you could have a framework of rosemary and blue evolvulus and have those as the sort of, you know, the backdrop of the garden, and then have little fillers in there that will change as we roll through the seasons, that are those blue colours, if you like, Dee. So, yeah, there's a million options.
1: I love that, just that sort of consideration of what how that plant then resonates with that pet that you bury. I mean, we've had to do that with our dogs over the years, and we've always put in sort of grasses or things like that, like lamandras or whatever we've got around, but something that's going to have a good flush every year as well that then brings the memory back of that pet that you've buried. Thanks so much for your call this morning, Dee. Colin from Callum Vale, good morning.
3: Yeah, how's it going? It's all good, yeah. I'm just thinking about my Maya lemon. It's in a pot. It's just got millions of lemons on it, believe it or not. And but some of the leaves are curling and going a pale colour. I did have Nick Minor. I used that Nature's Way on it, so I think that sort of stopped a little bit. That's what I'm asking.
0: Yep, so if it's yellowing a little bit, it could be if it's been in that pot for a while, maybe it's a little bit hungry. It is winter. Sometimes you have sort of magnesium drawdowns and things like that happening with certain shrubs, but maybe just give it an all-round fertiliser that has trace elements in it. So you're covering all bases. So you get your NPK, so you get your nitrogen, but then you also get your trace elements like magnesium and iron and things like that. Because, you know, the leaves are turning yellow. Is it the new leaves? Is it the old leaves? Old leaves usually signifies a nitrogen issue. New leaves yellowing is an iron deficiency. So I always say to people, you know, just get an all-purpose fertiliser. We are still warm enough at this time. We're having a very warm winter. So, you know, if it's in a pot, yeah, just use a slow-release fertiliser with, like, rock dust minerals that has those main NPK but also those trace elements. And as the weather warms up, you know, it probably wouldn't hurt after you've harvested to maybe repot that lemon if it's been in there for a while.
1: So it's interesting, Colin's saying there, you've got lots of fruit.
0: Yeah.
1: And then the leaves are yellow.

0: following. So even though it needs a good top up in fertilizer, the plant has really prioritized putting its energy into the fruit.
1: Exactly. And you, quite often we say to people, you don't want to see your citrus in flower and starting to set fruit and go, oh, I need to feed it, because quite often the tree will then abort the flowers and fruit and go into growing mode. So, but these lemons, I'm assuming, are almost, they should be almost at that stage of picking, I'd say.
0: Are they at that stage, Colin?
2: No. Some are golf ball size, some are smaller, some are a little bit bigger. Yeah, no, they're not ready for picking yet, but there's a million on the tree, I tell you.
1: Oh, gosh. Well, we'll just do a really light application then, so you don't sort of, you know, confuse it too much. But it obviously needs a feed if it's yellowing. Are they the old or the new leaves, Colin?
2: Mostly the older.
1: Older, yeah, so nitrogen. So maybe if you could just give it something that's, you know, reasonable. It's something like a power feed, which is kind of like a, you know, a mixture of sort of seaweed and a bit of fish emulsion, maybe a liquid fertiliser, nothing too strong, and just get that nitrogen into them. And if it's been in the pot for a while, once you've done the main harvest, which is tricky, especially if it's a lots of lemons, they just seem to never stop fruiting. So it makes it a trick to find that down time when it doesn't have fruit to upheave it out of a pot and put fresh mix in, but that probably wouldn't hurt either.
0: So when it's coming to the tail end of the fruiting process, start to look at some of those things that might be a little bit more disruptive.
1: Yep.
0: Excellent. Colin from Callum Vale, good luck with your lemons this morning. Lenore from Coochie Mudlow, hello to you.
3: Good morning to you both.
0: How are you today and what's going on in your garden?
3: Well, one of my frangipanis has sort of rotted at the end of nearly every stalk, and I want to cut them off, but I don't know how much to cut off that particular little stump or leaf branches that are coming out, or do I give it a big cut?
1: It's a funny time of year to do it too, isn't it, in the winter?
3: Well, they've got no leaves.
1: Yeah, exactly.
3: All the ends are being sort of like sucked out. You know, they're sort of dying on the ends.
1: Yes.
3: Dried out.
1: I mean, you can absolutely probably give it a bit of a prune, but my concern is what's causing that rotting on the stem. So have you got that in a, is it a, how old is the frangipani? Is it in the ground?
3: Oh, probably about 5 or 6 years, but I can still reach it with the cutting.
1: Yeah, so you might even want to give it an application of something like a systemic fungicide, like anti-rot, because we have had a lot of seasonal rain. We don't usually have wet Mays and Junes, but we have. And frangipanis prefer it the other way around, you know, being a tropical plant.
3: Well, I've got four other all different colours, but none of the others have got this rot.
1: I'm just worried the drainage might not be as good in that spot. So
3: it's growing on gravel at the end of the driveway. Oh. It just sort of must have just fallen off something and taken root, and I didn't notice it because it was our way.
1: Okay. That's an interesting thing. Maybe further down, though, that the drainage is impeding, you know, like the gravel might be on top, but further down there might be a bit more of a clay subsoil layer. You can probably prune it off, but I would then probably try and spray where you cut and probably take it back, sort of 6 inches or so. And
3: not the whole sort of each little tiny branch that's come off that's
1: You could
3: out.
1: Probably take it without seeing a picture. I'm always going to be guessing a little bit, but yeah, if they are just each small individual pieces, branches.
3: Yes, there's a real lot of them, but they are just small ones.
1: Just
3: had leaves on last year when the leaves were on.
1: Yep, so take it back then if you can, if that's practical, back to the next stem.
3: Sure.
1: That would be a cleaner cut. And then I'd probably even maybe apply, if you can, something like a steri-prune just to seal that cut, just so no fungal spores.
3: I don't think I can reach most of them to put that on, no dear.
1: Cause
3: I'll do them off on an angle downwards so that rain doesn't go into the top.
1: That's a good idea. Lenore, and then maybe even, like I said, to sort of as a preventative, maybe get a systemic fungicide, and you can just spray that on the trunk. You don't have to get up all over the tree, but try and get as much of it as you can.
3: Right,
1: and that might help as a preventative than just severing off, because it'll keep happening every time we have a wet patch, I'm assuming.
3: Okay, and the other thing is, what was I going to say? I'm 86. I've forgotten
0: the other
3: thing I was going to say.
0: Lenore, we were just talking, Claire and I were just talking about the exact same thing in our 50s, going all of a sudden there's nothing there in our heads where there was once a thought not that long ago. Lenore, look, if it comes back to you, just give us a buzz back. And then as well, if you've got time and it's easy for you to do, once the sun comes up, which will be at 6:38 a.m, if you want to get out there and take a photo, if you want to take a photo of that tree for us and send it into 0467922612 and give us a buzz back when you remember your second question as well.
3: Shall do. What's the name of that systemic, whatever it is?
1: Anti-rot.
3: anti-rot. Yep. Oh, good. That's what I need. Thank you very much for that information.
0: No, good on you, Lenore. You too, from Cootie Mudlow there. 1300 222 612. If you want to get involved in some gardening talk back this morning, the wonderful Claire Bickle is with us today. She's not going to be here next week. So if you want to get a question to Claire, then get that question in this morning. You can text in, as Anonymous has done on the text line, 0467 922 612. And remember, as I just mentioned then to Lenore, that you can also send a photo in, which then Claire can see and get a much better idea of what's going on in your garden. On the text line says, good morning, we overplanted beans. Now my husband believes you can eat the leaves as a spinach alternative. Do you agree with his suggestion?
1: First question is, what type of beans are they? That's kind of critical. I'm assuming they're just talking about
0: green beans.
1: Green beans, you know, your normal dwarf or climbing ones. You can eat the new foliage, the soft, tender ones. I think if you wait till the leaves are older, they're quite bitter. so you can if you want. The other thing you can do if you've overplanted them is to just cut them off at the ground, because beans are a legume. They do a thing called nitrogen fixing. So they fix nitrogen from the soil air. So if you just cut the excess beans off at the ground, what happens then is the roots release that nitrogen in a form that the other beans can take up. So you could treat it like a bit like a green manure crop would be the other option. And where you've cut those beans off, the ones that are excess, you can just leave them lie down there on the bed and they'll break down. But yeah, if you really want to, you can eat the new leaves as a spinach.
0: It's not a bad problem, is it, Claire, when you've got too much of something, particularly something that you can eat?
1: Yep.
0: Are all legumes nitrogen fixers?
1: Yeah, most of them are. We've got a lot of leguminous trees and edibles and different types of plants that we use in what we call green manure crops that will fix. Yeah, but that's the main plant family.
0: That explains why where I often go down for holidays, there's sugarcane crops, but then we'll come back after they've done the harvest and it's full of soybeans. So they're restoring their soil.
1: Exactly. It's like the regenerative farming, you know, like instead of just, you know, harvest after harvest in that monoculture, just apply chemical fertilisers. It's more about looking after your soil. It's changed. We've shifted back to some of those much more sustainable farming practices.
0: And you think that's quite prevalent now, Claire?
1: Oh, yeah, it is. It's becoming more prevalent. It's not something that just was fringe, you know, dwellers of organic gardening and organic farming. I think people are starting to realise that the soil is an asset, and that is the most critical part of the farming process, is keeping that biologically active and healthy. And then the knock-on is that the crops are more nutritionally dense, there's less pest and disease issues, et cetera, et cetera.
0: Oh, it's great to hear. It is 22 after 6. Gardening Talkback is where you are with Claire Bickle. 1300 222 612 is the number that Dale has called from Mount Gravatt. Good morning, Dale.
4: Good morning and welcome, Claire.
1: Thank you, Dale.
4: What's the situation with golden pendas this year with the amount of rain we had? Mine's looking very frowsy. It's a very large tree, but are they going to come good, do you think?
1: I think they're going to come good this year. I think we're going to have a cracker golden penda flowering season.
0: Oh, I love a golden penda.
1: Because, you know, I'm at Mount Crosby, so I'm western suburbs of Brisbane, and we did have a lot of rain. But to be honest, actually, part of my yard is actually really starting to get dry again. I'm like, oh, really? So I think that little bit of drying out that's happening, I think that, you know, the rain we had, I think it's going to put those golden pendas in good stead for a bumper flowering. And they flower multiple times a year too, so, you know, it'll be interesting to see.
4: And could I have a second question?
0: Oh, sure, Dale. Go on.
4: Would there be anyone in Radioland would have a Sunbeam electric lawnmower that is a powered one, not a battery one?
0: What, are you trying to get your hands on one, are you, Dale?
4: Well, I have one, and the belts are broken. You can't buy the belts anymore, but if somebody had one they're going to throw out, I'd love to hear from them. I could leave the

0: put the call out.
1: All right.
0: Put that call out.
1: We're going to be doing a bit of lawnmower matching up. Perfect match for Dale at Mount Gravatt. Dale, thanks so much for your call and good luck with your Pendo. I mean, they are so spectacular when they come into bloom. I tried one this year, Claire, and I was a bit worried about it because where I've planted it is quite puggy and clayey, but it's actually done really well so far.
0: Yeah.
1: Is there anything special that you need to do with a variety that's a dwarf compared to the big robust fella?
0: No, I don't think so. I think that, you know, there's quite a few different varieties. I did a post on them. It might have been last year. We had a really good season and then I explained how many varieties there are and people were. I think it almost broke my Facebook page. But because there are little weeny little penders that have cream flowers only a metre high. Then we have Fairhill Gold, which only gets to 3. Yeah, the original one gets to sort of 6. Just the plain one. But there are also tropical ones that get red flowers. Not quite as big as the yellow ones, but yeah, people were quite surprised that there were red ones.
1: Red penders. Yeah,
0: you see them up like Darwin Botanic Gardens and Cairns and places like that.
1: Absolutely stunning, those golden balls.
0: But Dale, talking about simpler times, he just needs to go back to a push mower.
1: Yeah.
0: You know, the old.
1: This is true. I know.
0: You know, the ones that just, you know, what do you call those ones? no petrol, belts, no.
1: I've got to admit, in share houses over the years, you know, when you're much poorer, I've tried a few of those and can't quite get a clean lawn.
0: We'll have to have a conversation with Jerry Colby Williams because I think he still uses his. I think it's all about keeping the blade sharp.
1: Yeah, we weren't doing that when we were in our 20s, keeping the blade sharp, that's for sure. On the text line here, Anne says, I live in Amamore and planted a jacaranda 9 years ago. For some reason, the main trunk looks like it's growing sideways or falling slowly sideways towards my neighbour's yard and it's the main trunk. Can I cut that trunk off and keep only a limb going heavenward without it dying?
0: You absolutely could chop off the main trunk, but what happens with jacarandas when you go and chop bits off them is they do this really annoying thing where they send up this really upright coppiced growth. So it's all of a sudden not going to be a tree shape. I think you'll find that one limb will still be there, but then where you've chopped it will all of a sudden sprout another 5 or 7 stems.
1: Spindly
0: stems. So, you know, that is, it's not going to be that tree shape, if you know what I mean. And you see it when the council go around it and do limb pruning. And they did it at my father's house many years ago and they chopped off this big piece of it. And it was like, oh, that was a harsh prune. And then up comes all that straight, upright kind of unusual growth, which kind of loses that tree habit then. So if you could, my suggestion, if it's possible, is if you can slowly kind of, maybe you might need star pickets to do this and some good, like, you know, some they use those for tree ties, and try and straighten it up if that's possible. And, you know, you might even need to sort of, you know, yank it, anchor it back very gently. You don't want to snap it or anything, just to straighten it back up. That would be what I'd be trying to do rather than chopping off that main trunk. But like I said, you can. It won't die, but you'll just have an unusual habit to it probably.
1: It won't be as aesthetically pleasing as you might be after. And, I mean, a sideways growing trunk can be so excellent, right? But you've got to make sure that it's safe, structurally safe.
0: Yeah, exactly.
1: All right, let's sneak one more call in before the news at 6:30. Greg from Castledown, good morning.
2: Good morning.
1: What's going on with your grass?
2: Okay, major roadworks outside my house. Council have come in and laid turf. Absolute rubbish, full of nut grass and weeds. I've managed to nobble the nut grass and chip out the weeds. Now I want to try and regrow the grass, and I'm just wondering which is the best way to go about: lay down topsoil, put some seeds there, or just try and hope that the grass comes back one day.
0: Yeah, absolutely. So by all means, I mean, we usually sort of say sort of August. So as we're heading out of winter, you can do that top dressing and then pop down some lawn seed. Germination, well, like I said, we're having a pretty warm winter and I think we've got one little cold spell happening in the next week or two and then we're back to warm temperatures. So you could have a go earlier than we usually recommend by putting down that, you know, a bit of a top dressing. You can get sort of lawn seed mixes that kind of have fertiliser in. They're kind of like patch up lawn ones. Is there any lawn still there at all?
2: Odd patches here and there.
0: Yeah. So you can get those ones where, you know, it's like a patch-up lawn mixture. But, yeah, absolutely, you could have a go. Like I said, we usually say wait till August as the days are lengthening and the temperatures are rising. But we're having a pretty warm winter. So if you want to have a crack now, Greg, I'd have a go now. Or the other option is to put some topsoil down and just buy a couple of rolls of turf and, you know, plugs in, and that could work as well.
1: Good on you, Greg, and good luck with your lawn out there on the footpath. It's a hard space to control, isn't it, because it's beyond your control. So much happening out there on your footpath, but giving it a great crack. It is almost time for your 6:30 news. Gardening Talkback is where you are at 612 ABC Brisbane. Get those calls in the queue, though, during the news to make sure that you get your question answered. 1300 222 612. And because we like to represent all opinions, Fred says, I hate golden penders on the footpath. They're invasive and they drop flowers and leaves everywhere. There you go. It takes all kinds of minds, doesn't it? It's time for your news.
3: Everything Brisbane.
4: It was such an iconic wedding and party venue.
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3: It's when and where you need us. 612 ABC Brisbane.
6: ABC News with Matt Eaton. The US president says the country will continue to engage in talks with Iran despite declaring the ceasefire between the two over. Emily Grimenz reports from Washington.
7: The ceasefire was splintered this week by a major military escalation, the largest since Washington and Tehran agreed to a permanent ceasefire framework last month. Donald Trump has reiterated his earlier comments that the ceasefire is over, but says the US has agreed to continue talks at Iran's request. Separately, Iranian state media says Tehran will send a diplomatic delegation to Oman this weekend to discuss regional developments, particularly the Strait of Hormuz. Emily Grimenz, ABC News. Washington.
6: Police are appealing for any information as they investigate the disappearance of a young mother in Toowoomba. 30-year-old Yana Armstrong was last seen alive on Tuesday at her home in the Toowoomba suburb of Newtown, but she was reported missing after her car was found abandoned in the middle of the road nearby. Her four-month-old baby had been left at home. Detective Acting Inspector Brian Collins says all avenues of investigation remain open.
8: The circumstances in which the vehicle was dislocated down the road from her address and she was nowhere to be seen, that immediately raised our suspicions. When we conduct an investigation, we have an investigation centre with several detectives, we look at all possible areas of concern.
6: One person has died and three others have been seriously injured after separate crashes on Queensland roads. Chelsea Malunga reports.
9: Police say a 66-year-old man was driving along the Burnett Highway at Three Moon in the Wide Bay when he hit the back of a ute on Wednesday morning. He suffered life-threatening injuries and was taken to hospital where he later died. About 4 o'clock this morning in central Queensland, a female patient was assessed by paramedics in a life-threatening condition after a two-vehicle crash on Yeppoon Road at Malara. On the Sunshine Coast, a man in his teens was taken to hospital with a significant leg injury after an e-bike and car crash in Noosa at about 5:30 last night. A short time later, in Ipswich, west of Brisbane, a man in his 40s was taken to hospital in a life-threatening condition after a car and bicycle collision.
6: Victoria police have questioned a 16-year-old boy following the discovery of human remains believed to be those of a teenage girl who went missing in the state's west. Yvette Gray explains.
10: 13-year-old Layla Jeffrey was reported missing by a family member on the 5th of July after she was last seen the previous day in the town of Donald. It prompted a large-scale search of bushland west of Byrne Street, and on Thursday afternoon, human remains believed to be the teenage girl were located. Missing persons squad detectives are treating her death as suspicious and have arrested a 16-year-old boy. A 53-year-old woman from Donald and a 55-year-old woman from Melbourne are also assisting police. At this stage, no charges have been laid. Investigations into the circumstances surrounding the girl's death are ongoing.
6: In the NRL, the Warriors have retained second place on the table with a convincing win over West's Tigers at Campbelltown. Andrew Moore was there.
11: The Warriors win 32 points to 6 before a crowd on a chilly night of 10,445, and the Warriors threaten to absolutely tear the Tigers apart with three tries in the opening 17 minutes to race to a 14-0 lead after West Tigers front rower Bunty Afoa was sin-binned and placed on report for a late tackle on Charles Nicol-Klukestad. Then when the Tigers cracked, the Warriors went on with the job. Speedy winger Alfiano Camperera ended up with two tries. Wade Egan and Sam Healy scored late to give the Warriors a 26-point margin, the West Tigers' fourth loss in a row. Andrew Moore, ABC Sport, Sydney.
6: In tennis, Novak Djokovic's quest for an eighth Wimbledon men's singles title and a record 25th Grand Slam has come to an end after he lost his semi-final to Italian top seed Jannik Sinner. Defending champion Sinner won in three sets.

0: 6-4, 6-4, 6-4. Sinner will now face Alexander Zverev in the final after he overpowered British wildcard Arthur Ferry 7-6, 6-2, 6-4. Queensland's weather, showers in the southern and central interior south of Emerald and east of Ballera, with heavier falls about the Granite Belt later in the day. Isolated showers on the east coast, tending scattered north of Cairns, sunny elsewhere. Cairns a top of 27, Townsville 26, Rockhampton and Mount Isa 25, Mackay and Bundaberg 23. In the southeast, partly cloudy today, Brisbane, Logan and the Golden Sunshine Coasts a top of 21, Ipswich 22, Toowoomba's top 17. ABC News.
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2: Good morning to you. Good morning to you if you're listening in Brisbane, Greater Brisbane, or this morning on the sunny coast. It is wonderful to have you along for the ride. And the ride right now is through the garden at 25 to 7. Gardening Talkback is where you are. 1300 222 612 is the number to call. So if you're listening from the sunny coast this morning, it might be a different number for you. So punch the number in, 1300 222 612, particularly if you've got a gardening question this morning. You want to get out there. It's looking like it's going to be partly cloudy. There is the chance of some showers. I feel like I've been saying the same weather now for about a month. Partly cloudy, some showers, but mostly fine throughout the day. Not a bad day for gardening. Claire Bickle is in the studio with us today. Claire, good morning again to you.
3: Morning.
2: Now, herbs is something that's been filling your inbox. Talk us through.
3: Yeah, exactly. Yeah, we were going to talk about it last week, but, you know, we had Annette's tributes and we had this World Cup soccer happening. It was all going on. But I've noticed, because I still do a few days a week retail horticulture at Brookfield Gardens, and with the fuel costs going up and then the budget announcement, I've really noticed that real uptake in people purchasing edibles, and in particular herbs. Like, people starting, it's a bit like COVID. Everyone's kind of going back to that dig for victory and sustainable. So herbs, I really call them budget busters and herb heroes, because they're really expensive to buy.
2: Oh my goodness, are they?
3: They're just, you know, those little packets, and they're half rotten sometimes.
2: Half dead, rotten, yes.
3: So for those people out there that are brown thumbs or even avid gardeners, you know, how's your herb patch going? You know, maybe you could really, and you could really sort of substitute your grocery and reduce your grocery bill by growing some of those, you know, herbs, whether even if you're in an apartment, as long as you've got a sunny spot, some pots or a space in the garden, you know, all of those top herbs. Basil probably has a bit of a whinge during winter, but otherwise chives, parsley, coriander loves the winter, dill loves the winter. Oregano, sage, thyme, you know, and when you've got them in the garden growing, you don't have to buy a whole packet and use a bit of it and then throw it out. You can just pick what you need, you know, and you're reducing your food miles, you know, halfway through cooking, you go, oh, damn, I forgot to buy. Oh, no, I've got it in the garden. And you can just go and pick what you need.
2: Isn't that a great feeling?
3: It is. And it's all that aromatherapy too. It's nothing better than going out and squeezing your rosemary and the mint and things like that. Mint, obviously, I always say to people, grow it in a pot by itself, because it wants to sort of take over the whole herb garden. But I think it's something that, you know, people should think about. You know, if people always go, I'm time poor, I don't have time to do a veggie garden, do some herbs at least. Start with that, you know, have a few pots, and you'd be amazed at how much money you save.
2: Are all herbs annuals?
3: No. So things like rosemary you'll have for decades, and bay trees, decades. But then things like sweet basil, dill, coriander, they tend to be annual, so that it's not you. When they die, it's not you. It's just
2: good
3: it's
2: to
3: just
2: know.
3: Their short, especially coriander. It's a bit of a trick. But yeah, there are some that are short-lived. Oregano's long-lasting, sage, thyme, parsley you'll have probably 3 or 4 years and then it'll finish. Italian parsley will go to seed, and then you'll have more Italian parsley than you can poke a stick at. So yeah, no, some are perennial and will last for a long time, and some are really long-lived perennials.
2: Like, and most herbs very good self sowers?
3: Most of them are. So, for example, coriander, which is annoying to grow, very short window in winter here. You can get a perennial one, which is completely different plant, same flavour, lasts all year round. So get that if you like your coriander. But I pulled some out last year and just left it on the lawn. I've got coriander coming up all through my lawn, and I'm like, I need to mow there. So, but yes, basil, parsley, they'll self-seed. Sage and thyme probably won't, or oregano, but then they're long-lasting anyway. So,
2: yeah, okay.
3: So some are really good, what we call volunteer tier plants. They'll just keep on popping up in your pavers, and even when you don't want them to. So, yeah, just throw that into the

0: mix, you know, especially at this time of year.
1: I don't think they qualify as a herb, but spring onions is something that I'll, or maybe they're shallots.
0: Yeah,
1: I can never tell the difference.
0: Either or, yep.
1: But getting those, you know, I might buy one bunch at the supermarket just to get them underway. And now I've got a, you know, a forest of spring onion that I never have to buy again.
0: No, exactly. And you don't pull them out to harvest. Just cut them off at the ground.
1: Give them a haircut.
0: And use that. And what you've left in the ground, it will reshoot.
1: A little flat top?
0: Yeah, exactly. Just, you know, just prune it off. Don't take it all out at once. A bit like the loose leaf lettuce. You can just pick the side. You don't take the whole lettuce out. Just do those partial harvests, you know.
1: I just want to get back to my garden. Every time we're doing gardening talk back, I'm like, right, I've got to get that in. Claire Bickle is with us this morning. 1300 222 612 is the number to call with your gardening question. Alan from Edens Hill, good morning.
2: Good morning. How are you this morning?
1: I'm very well, thank you. What's going on in your garden and what do you want to get up to?
2: So I've got four wicking beds.
0: Yeah.
2: So I've put the gravel in. I've put the fabric on top. I've put some cardboard. I'm buying some really organic soil to put on top. Someone said to me, get some lucerne and dig that into the soil. And I don't know whether to do that or to use sugarcane mulch or what mulch should I use.
0: Okay, yeah, I probably wouldn't dig the mulch through that soil profile just because I think you need it to stay, you know, fairly free draining because you've got that wicking happening and just that lucerne mixed through it might make it a bit gluggy. I'd definitely use the lucerne or the sugarcane, either or on top. Just to suppress any weed seeds and things like that and retain what moisture there is. We're supposed to be going into this big dry period now. But, yeah, just to make sure that that soil that you're using, I've just done some wicking beds up and we used kind of like a potting mix combination with compost so that we had that good drainage but then that water holding capacity of the compost. And my mulch is going on top. But, hey, you know, you could have an experiment if you wanted to, Alan. You could try one with it mixed through. But I just think that might impede that drainage and might make that wicking bed just a bit too wet, having the mulch kind of breaking down in amongst all that that good soil that you're putting in.
2: Fantastic. Thank you.
0: No worries.
1: No worries, Alan. Good luck with that. Can I ask a really stupid question,
0: Go.
1: Claire?
0: I love those questions.
1: What is a wicking bed?
0: Oh, okay. Well, that's a long conversation. So basically it's like a great big garden bed that's like a self-watering pot.
1: Okay.
0: Does that make sense? So you're going to have like a pipe that the water then pools in the bottom like a well, and then you have your gravel like Alan's done. I've used different things. I've used pallets and other stuff and a bit of perlite, and then you have your geofabric so the soil doesn't go into the water well. We've actually used a wire base on ours, and then you fill it up with your mix and you grow in that. And so when it gets really hot, there's this perpetual wicking action of water coming up from the bottom. Instead of you watering from the top and going, oh God, it's gotten all dry. Yeah, so it's like a self-watering pot, but on steroids, if that makes sense.
1: Right,
0: but go
1: okay.
0: And have a look. The best person to go and have a look at is our lovely Gardening Australia, Sophie Thompson. She's done multiple iterations of wicking beds down in Adelaide, super hot, dry summers. And yeah, she's got some great, and YouTube, but there'll be 1,000 different, slightly different designs and materials used. But I've just changed over to that now because we're coming into this big dry. And when I was busy early this year, when it was dry, I'd been to Africa, I had a garden tour, and I came back and I'm like, oh my God, my veggie patch. I'm like, you know what, let's just, and I'd been sort of collecting IBCs, they use those IBCs, make sure they're food grade ones because you don't want ones that have had chemicals in them.
1: Yeah.
0: I've been getting them for free from people, and you know, so we managed to have five, so I've now got 10 wicking beds because you cut them in half and create these big pods.
1: Right. Okay. Right. I've got such a great visual of this now. And so there's a little bit of work in the preparation, but so worth it for the effortless to come.
0: Long-term sustainability, especially if we are coming into this big dry. A friend of mine, Lynnie Ross, who's down in Sydney, she works for Gardening Australia as a researcher as well. She's just done the same thing. So yeah.
1: Fantastic.
0: I did a post last night on my potato planting. Have a look. You can probably see my little wicking beak in the background just so you can get a visual, Mel.
1: Great. All this time, I've got to admit, I've been going, I'm going to figure out what a wicking bed is between this gardening talk back and the next. And then I thought, why don't I just ask the expert? So you can ask any question here at Safe Space. 1300 222 612 is the number to call. Claire Bickle is our guest this morning. Ronnie from Sunny Bank, hello to you.
3: Good morning, ladies. I have a very tall pawpaw tree with lots of pawpaws on it. But I need to make it accessible. I have to get a ladder and I have to get sticks to try and get the pawpaws down. I'm told I can cut them. And they'll reshoot?
0: Yeah, absolutely. So you can. So you know when you get those leaf scars on the trunk, you know, the little marks all on the trunk of your pawpaw tree, right? So where you see a concentration of those leaf scars, you cut just above that.
3: Okay.
0: Because that's where the most activity is, kind of in that cambium layer, just underneath the bark. So if you cut just above where those leaf scars are really kind of clustered more closely together, you're going to have that better shooting. If you kind of cut where they're really spaced apart, sometimes then the trunk can just sort of rot back to that point anyway. So just try and cut just above that. And as we head into sort of August, September, give it a feed and away it should go. You might need to cover the top. Quite often you drive around suburbs and see cans on the top.
1: I always wondered about those.
0: What's going on there? Because the trunk is hollow quite often. Even just a bit of alfoil with a rubber band just to stop water getting in. Yeah, exactly. Well, you wouldn't want a bucket because those shoots need to come away. Yes. Bucket might be too big. But yeah.
3: Okay. And any time of year?
0: Well, I'd probably just wait a little bit to the other side of the end of July because I know we're getting a cold spell. So if you cut it, it'll just sit there and do nothing. So maybe wait till mid-August. Give it another four weeks and then go for it.
3: And the current pawpaws on the tree, will they ripen with this cold weather?
0: It depends on how big the pawpaws are already. I've had a few ripening unusually, so by all means, you could take those off, maybe pop them in a bag with a banana or a ripe banana. Yes. I know Annette was talking about putting them in warm water one day and sort of trying to trigger that. But the other option is if they're green, there's a multitude of green pawpaw recipes out there.
3: Wonderful. Thank you very much, ladies. Have a good day.
1: Yeah, you too, Ronnie from Sunnybank. Gardening Talk Back. Do you want to get involved? If so, 1300 222 612. You've only got 14 more minutes at max to jump on the line. On the text line, Anonymous says, Claire, what is the best way to treat nut grass in garden beds and lawns?
0: Apparently you can eat it.
1: What?
0: You'd have to be really hungry, I reckon. The best way to treat it, it's a pioneer plant. Poor nut grass, it gets such a bad rap. Quite often people will say, I've just dug over a new garden, I've got new soil in, and the soil must have had nut grass in it. No, the nut grass was probably always in your soil. It's when you turn over the soil, it comes up. It's a pioneer plant. It comes up on purpose to stabilise the soil. So the more digging you do and the more pulling of it out that you do, the worse it gets.
1: So is nut grass a native sedge?
0: Yeah, probably was. And even if it's not, it's a pioneer plant. It's trying to stabilise and stop erosion. Poor dear nut grass. But anyway, it is the bane of most of our lives as gardeners. So the best way to treat it, obviously I'm all about organics. There are a few certified organic herbicides on the market. They're not selective. So you just have to spray that nut grass. But I'm telling you now, you'll have to do it multiple times, like three or four goes, because that nut has enough energy to reshoot a few times. Every time you spray and kill off the green bit you see, the little nut underground will go, I'm going to shoot again. And it takes a while. I also find that if you just overplant the area, mulch thickly, when those plants start to establish, the nut grass goes, oh, my job is done. It's all covered. The soil is stabilised. And there's certain times of the year that nut grass is more prevalent than others. So mulching thickly, if you want to use a spray, like I said, choose something certified organic.
1: Is it a bit like when you shave your legs and then the hair grows back twice as thick? So if you don't get out the nut,
0: I've watched my husband do it. He has actually painstakingly said, I'm doing it all by hand in one of our veggie patches. I'm like, wasting your time. And sure enough, it would all come back. He goes, I got all the nuts. I'm like, there's little tiny nuts you don't see. Oh. You know, there's seed in there, you know, and it just comes back. So, yeah, it is a trick to get rid of it.
1: But great, though, to be able to put on that thick mulch and know that you're also feeding the garden at the same time as taking care of that nut grass. It's just trying to do its little job.
0: It is indeed.
1: Poor little guy. 11 to 7, garden.

0: you give it a good cutback, bit of a feed, it'll probably come away again.
1: How big do they get?
0: They can get to about 4 metres, and they can actually be a little bit invasive. So if people are growing curry leaf trees, keep the height down. You know, they can get 3-4 metres because the flowers and then the seeds come, and the seeds get dispersed by birds. So it's kind of, you know, it was related, it's kind of related to the mock orange sort of, you know, closely. So you find them popping up everywhere. So if you have got a curry leaf tree, just as soon as you see the flowers, just chop them off so it doesn't even get to that seeding point. If you can, that's important. So or grow it in a pot.
1: You want to keep it at that accessible height.
0: Exactly, exactly. So, and they're pretty robust, James. I really don't think you've lost it, but just give it a good hard prune. Give it a feed as we head into August, September. It'll probably come away from the base, I'd imagine, if it has died back. Otherwise, you might need to get a new one.
1: Well, there's nothing worse, though, than finding out that a tree is really hardy and robust and you kill it anyway.
0: Yeah, well, if it's too wet. I mean, we have had a lot of wet.
1: We have. Very boggy indeed. Also on the text line, Sari says, good morning, Claire. With the wicking beds, do you ever have to change the soil or is it how you fertilise it?
0: I suppose the soils will sink. So I'm new. Sorry, I am new to this, so I will let you know. But I'm assuming, you know, by, you know, educated person I am sort of with this gardening industry, is that that mix will sink, you know, and I will have to top that up. You certainly wouldn't have to take it all out and replace it all unless you had some sort of drainage issue or the wicking well part has failed for some reason. So, no, you could definitely just keep topping that up, keep adding organic fertilisers, maybe topping that up with good organic gardening soil and compost. No, yeah, you wouldn't have to like empty the whole thing out and refill it. You'd be right.
1: Is it important to have those times of complete rest for a garden like a wicking bed where you don't want anything growing in there, or can you continuously fertilise and mulch whilst you're growing?
0: I think you can probably keep it going. I think you can probably keep it going as long as you're keeping that nutrition happening through that soil profile, you know, adding manure, pelletised fertilisers and things like that.
1: Okay. So, I like that. I like a garden that's always got some green stuff in it. Yeah. I'm not very patient for the resting period, Claire. Also on the text line, Tammy from Caloundra, she says, okay, ladies, no judgment, please. I'm a new gardener and the proud owner of a fabulous fig tree, but somehow it got really mouldy, like the fig fruit itself started turning brown and grey. What should I do?
0: Okay, without seeing it once again, it's a bit of a trick, Tammy, but I mean, the fruit does go brown. The outside skin does go brown with age, but if you're thinking it's actually mouldy, once again, it has been a bit of a wet winter, which is unusual. Most of your fig trees are deciduous at this time of year, but you could use something safe. You could use something like an eco-fungicide or a copper spray if you think that it is a fungal problem that's coming off the branches and the stems and affecting the fruit. If the fruit stays on the tree too long, it'll eventually rot too. So maybe pick them a bit earlier. But yeah, without a picture, I'm having a little bit of a guess there.
1: Oh, we love a picture. 0467 922 612. You can absolutely send them in and then Claire can see exactly what's going on in your garden. But you're fast running out of time. 1300 222 612 if you want to have a natter about your garden. Paul from Stanthorpe on the text line says, what's wrong with our lemon tree? It was really good a couple of years ago. Then we had a bad infestation of citrus butterfly and scale. We cut out the scale and fertilised it last year, but we had very small crop this year, what and when should I feed it with?
0: Okay, probably coming into the warmer weather again, you know, that the days start to lengthen, we get those warmer temperatures. I give it a fertilise with an all-round citrus fertiliser with trace elements. Citrus are really needy Nancy's. They need a lot of fertilising. So, you know, you really need to feed them at least 3 to 4 times a year and at least, you know, with some things like rock dust minerals, manure-based fertilisers and so forth. So if you can make sure that, you know, you're keeping up that feeding program, it's not just a once-a-year thing. You do need to fertilise them often. Even throw some liquid seaweed into the mix, mulch thickly, you know, with like a lucerne or sugarcane right out to the drip line of that tree, not up against the trunk though. Make sure there's no grass kind of competing up and running up against the trunk. Couch grass can actually act as a bit of a growth hinderer. It sort of, you know, sends out these little growth retardant things. So make sure that skirt underneath the canopy is clear. Nice mulch. Put down some fertiliser. Do it in a couple of weeks because you'll be a bit chillier out at Stanthorpe than here. So the tree won't be utilising it until the weather warms up. But hopefully that'll get you going.
1: And don't do what I did, which was clear out the outside fire pit of all of its ash and think I was doing a great thing for the citrus and put far too much on and right up against the trunk.
0: Well, ash from your fire pit is actually extremely alkaline as well. Full of potassium. Lots of potassium, which is great. But, yeah, you might just want to thin that out smell.
1: I confess that to Annette, and I did get into a bit of trouble, actually, about that. Let's take one last text on the text line from Mary from Eden's Hill. When can I divide my agapanthus?
0: Now, go for it, Mary. Dig them up, separate them out now, and as we head into to late winter, because, you know, once you divide them up now, they can settle in nicely while it's still cool. Water them in with some liquid seaweed or fish emulsion. That reduces transplant shock, and then they're ready and settled as we head into the warm weather, and they'll take off.
1: Claire Bickle, I believe there's some big news for the Brisbane Botanic Gardens.
0: Yes, I would love to do a call out to Prue Magrutha. She is the first female curator of the Brisbane Botanic Gardens.
1: Hear, hear.
0: She's been acting for a while in that position, but she has now been appointed permanently for that position. So that's a lovely thing to see, and she's such a delight. So well done, Prue. We're really proud
1: Huge
0: of you.
1: Huge congratulations, and what a thing to be tasked with, hey?
0: Yeah. Oh, it's what a glorious job. I think we have some of the loveliest botanic. We've got the city, we've got Roma Street, Parklands, we've got Mount Coota, we've got some lovely public gardens here in Brisbane.
1: I did do a walk around the Brisbane Botanic Gardens last week for the first time in many years.
0: Aww.
1: And absolutely loved it. Did a big loop around through all the gardens and then went down along the boardwalk that goes along the
0: yep.
1: mangroves there.
0: Yep.
1: And I mean, I could have been anywhere in the world. It
0: yep.
1: was just incredible.
0: It is a beautiful space.
1: Claire Bickle, what's happening in gardening?

0: events around the place.
1: Okay, so we have had a text come in. The Potted Plant Society is having its monthly meeting today at the Albion Peace and Community Centre at 102 McDonald Road, Albion, at 1:30 p.m. So you are welcome to join and learn how to look after potted plants there. There is also the Queensland Garden Show up at Nambour running today and tomorrow, I think 8 till 4. Tickets, I think, are $29, $10 parking. I know Jerry and Sophie and Phil Dubman are speaking there this weekend. So, yeah, there's a few things on. And then coming up on the 1st of August, I'll be at the Botanical Bazaar down at Narang at the country Narang Country Paradise Parkland. So I think Costa might be coming to that one too. That's a one-day event on the 1st of August. So, yeah, there's lots coming up. August is when it really kicks off.
0: Oh, great month for it in winter when the garden is slowing down a little, yep, but not stopping, just that's slowing right down, and we can get out and about to some of these gardening events happening around the region. Claire Bickle, this morning we've been talking about just feeling a little bit of an outrage this week, a little bit jaded. I've been having a little bit of a whinge after the Telstra outage and how it caused a ripple, their little ripple at their end created a tsunami of damage to many people's lives this week, including not being able to call 000. It got me a little bit nostalgic about simpler times. I think I've gotten to that age. I'm like, oh, I remember how it used to
1: be. Back
0: in the day, it was so much easier. I was wondering if there is anything that you miss, Claire, from simpler times.
1: I suppose I loathe online shopping. So I miss those independent stores. I mean, not that we don't have them now, but not at the level we used to have. You know, do you remember the old Darrell E chocolate shop, like the proper one, you know, in the mall, in the Queen Street, you know, and you'd go to see that display in the front, just thinking it was like Willy Wonka's chocolate factory. You know, there was the Scandinavian toy shop, was it in the Brisbane Arcade? You know, those little shops, I miss all those independent shops, you know. Now it's all sort of chains, if you know what I mean.
0: Yes.
1: And franchises. Maybe it's that hunter-gatherer in me. I like to go and gather, but I like to do it not on a computer. I just loathe online shopping.
0: And also being able to see both the size.
1: Yeah, yeah.
0: And quality.
1: Yeah, it's like discovering, you know, when you used to go to those independent stores, you know, they were just glorious, and I miss that.
0: That chocolate shop in the mall was part of our experience in coming to the city. I grew up in the western suburbs, and it was about going to the Tops, I think it was called, at the top of the Maya Centre, when they put the roller coaster in there, which was fantastic. Going to the chocolate shop, and Coles in Queen Street Mall used to have a cafe at the top of it that was so old school.
1: You remember Sports Girl? Sports Girl used to have downstairs cafe.
0: Oh, that's right, that's right.
1: Remember but we used that? To get. Forgot about that.
0: Was the only place that we could get crinkly chips, crinkly hot
1: proper
0: chips,
1: crinkly chips
0: in the cafe above Coles. Yeah. But all these little things are exactly right that make up an entire experience,
1: a tapestry,
0: of an experience that is lost to the digital shopping world.
1: Yeah.
0: Claire Bickle, it's been so wonderful to have you in the studio today.
1: My absolute pleasure.
0: I'm so motivated to go home and get some herbs in the ground. Just very quickly, for today, if I'm putting things in, what do you suggest for right now?
1: As in herbs.
0: In herbs.
1: Okay, so definitely chives, coriander, dill, fennel, oregano, parsley, sage and thyme.
0: Oh, okay. All right. They're all
1: we'll
0: on my
1: go.
0: Shopping list.
1: Yep,
0: cannot
1: done.
0: Wait. My garden bed needs a little bit of love.
1: Get a compost. Get your compost in first.
0: Anything particular?
1: You can get some really good, like the Active Grow compost. That's fantastic. Maybe even some well-rotted cow manure. Just get that organic matter in there. And then
0: chukpu?
1: Yeah, chukpu. If you've got chukpu, do that. As long as it's not fresh out of the...
0: Okay. Well, I lost all my chooks this week for the first time in 15 years. Lost all of my girls to foxes.
1: Oh, honey.
0: Devastating. Devastating. And I just cannot help but think that foxes are evil with what they do to the chickens and leave them behind.
1: I know. It's pretty shocking. Oh, I'm so sorry.
0: That's okay. But it'll all be made up with the chook poo that I do use.
1: Yep,
0: it's still there. It's going to be nice and dried out, and I'll use it in my herb patch. Claire Bickle, thank you so much for joining us. I hope you get some chocolate for breakfast.
1: Absolutely.
0: At 6:12 ABC Brisbane, it's time for your news.

In this bulletin, Donald Trump says a ceasefire with Iran is over, but peace talks will resume. Detectives still baffled by the disappearance of a young mother in Toowoomba. The King and Queen reunited with Prince Harry and his family. And Spain battling one of the worst bushfires in its history. ABC News, good morning.

0: I'm Matt Eaton. US President Donald Trump has suggested talks aimed at a permanent end to the war with Iran will continue, despite hostilities this week testing the ceasefire. Emily Grimenz reports from Washington.
1: Donald Trump has reiterated today that he considers the ceasefire over, but says Iran asked for talks to continue and the US has agreed. The US Treasury has also issued new Iran-related sanctions. It comes after days of escalating military action, the biggest outbreak of fighting since the two signed a memorandum of understanding to work towards a truce. Iran's top negotiator, Mohammad Ghalibaf, says the conflict will not end with the country's surrender. Emily Grimenz, ABC News, Washington.
0: Queensland detectives say they're using all available resources to find a woman who disappeared from her home in the Toowoomba suburb of Newtown earlier this week. Nadal Mustafa reports.
2: Search crews will return to Black Gully Reserve in Rangeville today in their search for local mother Yana Armstrong. The 30-year-old was last seen at her home on Gordon Avenue in Newtown earlier this week. Her car was later found unlocked at the end of the same road. Specialist police and SES crews have been called in to help investigate the suspicious disappearance. Police have confirmed her four-month-old baby is accounted for, but are urging anyone with information about Yana's whereabouts to contact Crime Stoppers.
0: Telstra has apologised to the family of a person in South Australia who passed away following the network outage on Wednesday. Ali Crew reports.
3: Telstra says CEO Vicky Brady has spoken with the family and apologised to members who were not able to contact each other when their loved one became unwell. Telstra says an intermittent issue affected some voice and data services at the family's location and that it prevented them from being informed that their loved one was being taken to hospital. As such, they did not have the opportunity to say goodbye. Telstra had said in a press conference that there were no active outages affecting the local area at that time, but it did not acknowledge the intermittent issue. The telco has blamed the outage on a software bug that caused its clocks to go out of sync, impacting telecommunications, payment systems and some transport networks.
0: Police are appealing to the public for information after an empty boat was found in waters on Brisbane's Bayside. The dinghy was found partially submerged on Toondah Harbour in Cleveland about 4 o'clock yesterday afternoon. Water police are searching the harbour and surrounding waters for the boat's owner. The boat's unregistered with no markings but has a small outboard. Anyone with relevant information is being urged to come forward. Buckingham Palace has confirmed the King and Queen have hosted Prince Harry and his family at their country residence, Highgrove. Europe correspondent Mazoe Ford reports.
4: The private family meeting between the King and Queen, the Duke and Duchess of Sussex and their children, Prince Archie and Princess Lilibet, took place on Friday afternoon local time. It marks the first time the King has seen Prince Archie, 7, and Princess Lilibet, 5, in 4 years. Prince Harry has made no secret of his desire to reunite his children with his father, but has been trying to manage security challenges after the UK government denied him taxpayer-funded protection. Mazoe Ford, ABC News, London.
0: At least 12 people have been killed and 23 others are missing in one of Spain's deadliest wildfires on record. Cyan Valance reports from London.
5: The blaze broke out near Los Gallardos in Spain's southeast and spread quickly, fanned by strong winds. Authorities say most of those killed by the fire are most likely foreign tourists. 4 are believed to be British nationals who were trapped in a car as they attempted to escape. Other victims had been trying to flee on foot. 150 firefighters and 220 soldiers from Spain's military emergency unit battled the blaze. Authorities have not confirmed its cause.
0: Meanwhile, France has issued an extreme heat emergency plan for the first time across the country as a heatwave continues to grip Europe. The BBC's Mimi Swaby reports.
6: France is suffering its third crippling heatwave of the year and is now under its highest red heat alert. The government says cooling centres will be open to shelter the most vulnerable and a special civil response team will mobilise additional resources. The authorities in several regions have imposed water use restrictions. Wildfires displaced about 10,000 people in southern France earlier this week as bone-dry vegetation fuelled fast-moving flames. With temperatures now expected to climb above 40 degrees Celsius, the French High Council on Climate has again warned the country's efforts on cutting emissions and climate adaptation remain insufficient.
0: European budget airline Ryanair is remaining tight-lipped as an investigation gets underway into an incident that caused a passenger to be partially

0: sucked through a window on a Boeing 737 shortly after takeoff. Tim Wharton reports.
1: Witnesses on board the Ryanair flight travelling from Thessaloniki in Greece to Memmingen in Germany have described a loud bang before a window shattered and oxygen masks dropped down. A 61-year-old Serbian man was partially sucked out of the plane following the blast. He was saved partly by his seatbelt and his wife, who held on to him for 5 minutes. The aircraft returned to Thessaloniki, where Ryanair said one passenger requested and received medical assistance. Ryanair has not commented on the cause of the incident, although media reports claim it was due to debris from a damaged engine striking the window.
0: The second most popular car brand in Australia will fully refund customers who to whom it sold the wrong cars after an ABC investigation. Chelsea Hetherington explains.
2: BYD customers who were sold 2025 cars when they purchased the 2026 models had angrily contacted the ABC, saying they were frustrated by the original offer of $1,100 in compensation. After being contacted by the ABC for comment, the Chinese carmaker says more than 1,200 customers who bought electric and hybrid vehicles with the wrong build date would be offered a full refund. BYD has apologised and admitted to an administrative error. However, it denies it had offered a full refund because of the ABC's involvement, saying it had been a work in progress for weeks. BYD recently cemented second place for new vehicle sales behind Toyota.
0: The Sunshine Coast grandfather has proven it's never too late to take a leap of faith by skydiving over the beach to celebrate his 89th birthday. Donald Walker, who lives at Mount Coolum, took the ultimate birthday plunge, his third since turning 70. He says nothing compares to the incredible moment when the canopy deploys over the ocean.
3: After you do the free fall, they open the main parachute and everything just stops. It's like as though you're not moving, even though you're still falling, and it just feels so peaceful.
0: In finance, stocks on Wall Street have closed higher despite attacks between the US and Iran reviving concerns about high energy prices. The Dow Jones Industrial Average rose 0.3%, the broad S&P 500 climbed 0.4%, and the tech-heavy NASDAQ gained 0.3%. The global benchmark Brent crude is lower at $75.99 US a barrel. Gold is weaker at $4,112 US an ounce, and the Aussie dollar is buying 69.5 US cents. Now with sport, here's Jared Coote.
4: The West Tigers have slumped to their eighth loss in 10 matches after going down to the New Zealand Warriors in Campbelltown. The visitors raced out to a 14-0 lead after just 18 minutes and kept the Tigers scoreless in the second half to win 32 points to 6. Warriors winger Alofeana Khan Pereira scored a try in each half in his return from a quad injury.
5: It's awesome to be back, eh? I've been itching on the sideline for too long, but I can't take full credit of those tries. Honestly, these boys have been nothing but awesome to me, and mate, It's self-explanatory, man. The effort that we put in and the hard work we put in, it just pays off, so yeah.
4: In the AFL, Collingwood kicked the last two goals of the match to record a thrilling four-point win over North Melbourne. Novak Djokovic's quest for an eighth Wimbledon men's singles title and a record 25th Grand Slam has come to an end after he lost his semi-final to Italian top seed Jannik Sinner. The defending champion won in three sets, 6-4, 6-4, 6-4. He'll now face Alexander Zverev in the final after he overpowered British wildcard Arthur Ferry 7-6, 6-2, 6-4.
0: And briefly, Spain has set up a semi-final match against France after scoring a late winner to beat Belgium 2-1 at the Men's World Cup in Los Angeles this morning. Queensland's weather, showers in the southern and central interior, south of Emerald and east of Ballera, with heavier falls about the Granite Belt later today. Isolated showers on the east coast, tending scattered north of Cairns, sunny elsewhere. Cairns 27, Townsville 26, Mackay and Rockhampton and Mount Isa 25, Mackay and Bundaberg 23. In the southeast, partly cloudy, Brisbane, Logan, the Gold and Sunshine Coasts a top of 21, Toowoomba 17. 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
7: Hello, hello. Geez, it's great to have your company today, and it's great to be back in the chair after having the weekend off. last Saturday after doing a week of weekday breakfast with my old mate Billy McDonald. And it's so good to be sitting in this Saturday breakfast chair with you, my lovely poets. If you missed the line for Poets Breakfast, but you're still keen to put pen to paper, like many of you have already, your line for Poets Breakfast this morning is flying overhead. If you're listening in and you're thinking, you know, what are you talking about? What is this Poets Breakfast thing? Well, what it is that I give you a line. Today is flying overhead. And you just build a poem around that. I've taken that line from a news story of this week. What's the story? It doesn't matter right now. I will come to that. But I want you to build your own poem with its own context, its own meaning, and its own style, all of your own, around the phrase flying overhead. Yes, you do need to use those two words. It is 11 after 7. Plenty coming up this hour. I'll keep you informed in just a moment. But firstly, let's check what appropriate outfits you're going to be wearing today. From the bomb, Harry Clark. Hello.
8: Good morning, Mel.
7: Harry, what should I be donning today when I leave this studio? What's happening out there weather-wise?
8: Yeah, look, probably not best place for me to give fashion advice, but certainly
7: Harry,
8: on the temperatures. It was a cold morning, so rugging up would be a good start, I think. We have got temperatures pretty chilly out there still at the moment, down around sort of 5 degrees in Ipswich currently. Brisbane's sitting at around 10 degrees in the city, and the Sunshine Coast a little bit warmer, around 11 or 12 degrees this morning. So a bit of a chilly start. Also some patches of fog further west, west around Ipswich also, and through the sunny coast hinterland as well. But we do thaw out a little bit as the day goes on. We'll see a little bit of cloud around, so partly cloudy top of around 21 degrees for most locations across the southeast today. In terms of rainfall, a very slight chance of shower, mostly about the hinterland and areas west around Ipswich during the afternoon.
7: I'm pretty sure, Harry, that I've had regular conversations with the bomb over the last couple of weeks, and you've got one of the hardest jobs in the world, trying to predict something that doesn't like to be predicted. But there has been mention of sun here and there, but that rain keeps on falling.
8: Yeah, certainly so. I guess the good news is on that front is we do get a bit of a westerly wind burst come through overnight tonight and into tomorrow morning. And that means dry air on the way from tomorrow onwards and a return to that classic winter weather that we're more accustomed to. So by the time we get to tomorrow lunchtime, some westerly winds through the southeast. It's a little bit warm tomorrow, warmer than today at least, around 24 degrees as a maximum for most locations. And then back to those cold mornings, even crisp mornings further west, and sunny skies from Monday into Tuesday and Wednesday as well. So a dry few days coming up once we get through the slight chance of a shower today. And at this stage, it doesn't look like that rain returns until probably the end of next week, around Thursday or Friday.
7: Okay, so Monday, Tuesday, when most of us get back to work, is when the sun's coming out, so we might need to plan some outdoor lunches on those days.
8: Yeah, that'd be highly advisable.
7: Excellent. Harry Clark, thank you so much for your time this morning.
8: Thanks very much, Mel.
7: Harry Clark, senior meteorologist from the Bureau of Meteorology. So what does that mean you're going to wear? I think it's not quite raincoat weather. It's not quite taking your brolly out, but it might be just your warm winter jacket that can handle a little bit of mist on it, perhaps. We're going to get into a bit of a talk very shortly. We've been talking about it all morning this morning. What do you miss? What do you miss about simpler times? Yes, that's the age and the stage it would appear I've moved into this week. And why? Because the dirtiest word this week, it starts with T. What am I talking about? A clue? With something that's not even tactile. I stop trains, Ubers and mobiles. Getting in the way of 000 this week, I am no one's hero. Who am I? I am Telstra. The company was warned by federal government agencies and academics for months that it was vulnerable to the type of error that brought Australia's biggest mobile network to its knees this week. So what's it got me nostalgic for? Stick around, we'll talk about it after a bit of Jem Casadaley. Appropriately called Changes. On 612 ABC Brisbane, good morning to you. 7:15. Hello.

she's so clever, isn't she? Gem Casadaly there and Changes. She's had a big couple of weeks, Gem Casadaly. Now, she did perform yesterday at the Ipswich Civic Centre with Budra, who's another local fella who's just such an incredible singer and performer. Beautiful, beautiful voice. And Gem Casadaly also appeared on Like a Virgin last week and did a cover of Men at Work's Who Can It Be Now? And her song that we just played then, Changes, reminded me of another local fella's Like a Virgin, JK47. He's from Tweed and he did two Tupac's Changes as his cover. Well worth a listen. So if you're on your music streaming software this weekend and you're thinking, what should I listen to? There's a couple of tracks to get your ears around. It is 18 after 7. Now, I started talking about the company that it provoked my ire this week. I'm talking about Telstra. Now, as I said, for years, public alerts by government agencies and submissions from researchers had flagged a scenario affecting telcos that now looks prescient: cascading problems caused by a single point of technical failure connected to timekeeping. Doesn't that give off serious Y2K vibes? 21,000 calls failed to connect in Queensland, but this was a national issue, which had police on the hop for days conducting welfare checks, with one death in South Australia that's still under investigation. Now, this event this week, it left me feeling pretty jaded and had me asking the question, where is the future that we were promised? Whilst we still wait for our flying skateboards and hovering cars, we're stuck with awful things like emails and online forms. I'm calling it. I feel nostalgic. I've reached the moment of yearning for a simpler life. It might be the age and stage, but I am there. I miss the authentic landline, the one that keeps working even if the power goes down. It's got a cord. It comes with a comfy chair. No software can get in its way. I miss looking up the coordinates and finding the street in the Refidex. I miss playing cards, actually with a deck of cards, and getting my sewing machine out. I miss hearing parents say the phrase, just be home before dark, instead of, it's okay, I'm tracking them on my mobile. So I've put it to you, what is something that you miss from simpler times? I'd love to hear from you. 1300 222 612. We had Dave call in saying he missed his hair. Can't do anything about that one, Dave.

0: Well, maybe can we? Calls about the drive-in. Absolutely loved the drive-in. What's something that you miss? Maybe it's stopping into a shop to ask for directions and then having a great conversation, an unexpected conversation with a random stranger. What do you miss about simpler times, from times when a software bug could not wreak havoc in tens of thousands of people's lives? Now, I hit the streets earlier this week to ask that question. What did you have to say? That's coming up next.
1: I'm Maureen McGillicuddy.
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0: On the text line, about things that we miss from simpler times when software could not wreak havoc on our trains and planes and people's lives, Barbara says intelligence, ! Far too many rely on their devices for everything from maps, recipes, payments, etc. They are unable to function as mature adults without them. So sad, and not only because they can't access said device, they don't know what to do without the device on hand. Could not agree more. So I hit the streets yesterday of your town and I asked the question, what do you miss about simpler times?

0: the video store. And I know that the streaming services, like, I can sit on my couch, I don't need to get out of my pajamas, I get it. But there was just something easier about walking into a more limited selection, maybe a little bit of persuasion because of the big stand or the TVs playing in the side. And also the effort, like, I have to love what I choose here. I can't just give it a go. I have to love what I choose here. Bring back the video store.
1: Julie, and I live in Victoria Point. And I do miss having a landline. I feel like we're always on call. So having a landline is actually brilliant. I'm leaving my phone alone. I'm putting it in my bag. I'm turning it off. I'm turning it down. I'm doing all that stuff to try and get back to normality.
2: Do you wish you could throw it in the bin?
1: I do sometimes, to be perfectly honest, because I've cut myself from social media. Not because of any particular reason apart from I just want to be me. So I do feel that. And I still read paperback books. I see people on their screens and I'm like, no, pick up a book, turn a page. It feels good.
3: So my name is Marco and I'm from Germany.
2: What's something you miss, Marco, from simpler times?
3: I think the thing I miss most is using your brain more than your smartphone. Like, for example, reading a street map instead of using Google Maps really trains your brain.
4: I'm Nikki from Wingham, New South Wales, and I think that children don't have as much freedom as we did.
5: Jennifer from Wagga.
2: Jennifer from Wagga, is there anything that you miss from simpler times?
5: Not at all. I love it all now.
2: What do you love about the now?
5: Google. Being able to keep in contact with Facebook and Messenger. And
2: so you are a big lover of all the technology that we see around us today.
5: Yeah, absolutely. All the better.
6: My first name is Haura. I'm originally from Saudi Arabia. Yeah, I would say having a village to raise your kids with you.
2: Do you think there's a way that we can get the village back?
6: I would say raising awareness, being more nicer to your, you know, neighbors and people around you, and having excuses for people and their kids.
7: My name is Lorraine Coyle and I'm from Mullaney in Queensland. I like being able to phone up, and if I want to ask a question or make some inquiry, I really like being able to speak to somebody instead of having to go on hold and go through all this process, and chances are never actually being able to speak to somebody directly.
8: Rob McPherson from Mudgee, New South Wales. I just liked it when I was a kid. It was just so easy. There was no pressure. Yeah, no pressure. Maybe because I'm an adult now that's more pressure, but...
2: But do you notice that with raising your kids, I imagine here, that they can't do the same things that you could do, or there's things that are missing from their lives that you wish you could bring back?
8: Common denominator is mobile phones and technology. I think just simpler things would be cards and, yeah, games, just normal, simple outdoor games.

0: Yes, that's right. On 612 ABC Brisbane this morning, we are getting nostalgic. And you know what? I'm owning it. I don't care if I sound like a ranting older person about how good things were. That's how I'm feeling this week. The Telstra outage got under my skin. The amount of impact, negative impact that could be caused, and they were pre-warned by federal government agencies and academics for months that it was vulnerable to the type of error that brought Australia's biggest mobile network to its knees this week. So I'm asking you, what do you miss about simple times? On the text line, Anonymous says, I miss just ducking down to the local corner shop without having to go into a huge car park and walk through long aisles to buy bread, milk and bickies. Could not agree more. Gordon from Burpengary, good morning.
1: Good morning. How are you?
0: I'm good, thank you. What do you miss?
1: Oh, two things. Courtesy, when you used to walk down the street and a push bike came up behind you. Mm-hmm. People got off their bike and walked past you.
0: Oh, okay. Did they?
1: Yes, they did.
0: Right. Okay. So you would like to see a little bit more of the bicycle courtesy happening again on the footpaths.
1: Yeah. And on the landline, I had to ring an emergency number last Monday for my health.
0: Yeah.
1: And I got through, thank goodness, you know.
0: Yeah. Yeah. It's frustrating though, right? We were promised this type of future and sometimes it just we're living in a calamitous complex web instead of the simpler life we were promised with technology.
1: That's true.
0: Well, Gordon from Burpengary, thank you so much for your call today. You have a lovely day in this beautiful city that we all get to call home. Also on the line, Rajan from Aspley. Rajan, what do you miss?
2: Good morning. How are you doing?
0: Good morning. You miss the good morning as you walk down the street.
2: That's it, yeah. When you like exercising or something, you're walking along and you see someone walking past, you say, good morning, or just give a wave. Most people just either turn away or, you know, start looking at their phones. So it's just a bit annoying. I find that, you know, when I was younger, you walk past, it's a courtesy good morning or good afternoon, whatever it is.
0: And Rajan, don't you think that we need that more than ever?
2: We do, definitely do, yes.
0: Because we're seeing so many things about each other because of social media, these ways that we access each other's minds, we pour our minds, our thoughts, opinions out online, and a lot of the time it can make us feel suspicious about our fellow humans, but most people, I'd say, are good. They just want to live a safe and happy life. And we're reminded that when we say good morning or we give somebody just a little bit of a nod and a smile and all of a sudden you see their faces light up.
2: That's it.
0: All right, Rajan, what are we going to do about this?
2: I'm sure we're going to start a bit of a movement going. I mean, a funny thing happened to me yesterday. I was at a Zarafa's coffee place and the person in front of me paid for my coffee just for the out of the blue.
0: Rajan, I love that.
2: So I was pleasantly surprised and very happy. I did the same with the person behind me. So
0: goodness.
2: So we started a bit of paying it forward kind of scenario.
0: It started a chain reaction of kindness.
2: Yes, it did.
0: Rajan, yeah. I love that so much. And, paying for someone's coffee is excellent. But you know what? The smile and the good morning or the good afternoon, it costs nothing.
2: That's true.
0: All right, Rajan. All right, you and me and whoever else wants to jump on board, we're going to start the good morning or the hello or the nod and the smile movement.
2: That's it, definitely.
0: Leave it with me, Rajan. Thank you so much for your call this morning. We're talking about what do you miss? What do you miss from simpler times? You know, this week has shown how vulnerable we are to the machinations of a company or in an organisation that's woven its way into every single aspect of our life, that something could happen with a telco company and we can't even get on the train. We can't catch a plane. What do you miss from those simpler times? I'd love to hear from you. And inspired by Rajan, a very good morning to you. It's news time.
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6: ABC News with Matt Eaton. The United States has imposed new sanctions on Iran following Tehran's resumption of attacks on international shipping in the Strait of Hormuz. But the president says peace talks will resume. Tim Wharton reports.
7: The sanctions, which have been announced by the US Treasury Department, have targeted high-profile Iranian individuals, including Ali Ansari, an Iranian banker and businessman, for his role in financially supporting the activities of Iran's Revolutionary Guards. The actions by

0: Washington come as US President Donald Trump posted on Truth Social that he has agreed to Iranian requests to continue peace talks. However, he has also stated that in no uncertain terms, the ceasefire is over. His comments came after three Qatari and Saudi tankers came under fire this week in the Strait of Hormuz, prompting Washington to hit Iranian sites, while Tehran responded with strikes on American installations in neighbouring Gulf states.
1: British detectives investigating Andrew Mountbatten Windsor will travel to the United States to meet with the family of his accuser, Virginia Giuffre. Europe correspondent Mazoe Ford explains.
2: Detectives from Thames Valley Police, the same police force which arrested the King's brother, Andrew Mountbatten Windsor, on suspicion of misconduct in public office earlier this year, are expected to travel to the US in the coming weeks. They're due to meet with Sky and Amanda Roberts, the brother and sister-in-law of the late Virginia Giuffre, who alleged the former prince sexually assaulted her when she was 17. He's always denied the allegations. The meeting won't be a formal interview as Ms. Giuffre's family members are not considered direct witnesses to the allegations, but they have been speaking to detectives throughout their investigation. Mazoe Ford, ABC News, London.
1: Queensland police are set to resume their search for a missing mother in Toowoomba amid serious concerns for her welfare. 30-year-old Yana Armstrong was last seen on Tuesday at her home in the Toowoomba suburb of Newtown. Police located her car in the middle of a street near her address, while her four-month-old baby was found at her home. Detective Acting Inspector Brian Collins says the circumstances surrounding the disappearance are concerning.
3: We are treating it very, very alarming that a 30-year-old female with a four-month-old child disappears overnight and the car's left the way in which it was. So, yeah, we are suspicious of the way in which she has disappeared.
1: Police investigations continue into the death of a teenage girl in Victoria's West, which has led to the arrest of a 16-year-old boy. Yvette Gray reports.
4: 13-year-old Layla Jeffrey was last seen in the town of Donald on the 4th of July and family reported her missing the following day. It prompted a large-scale search in bushland off Byrne Street and police say human remains believed to be the teenager were located on Thursday afternoon. Police executed a warrant in the Swan Hill area yesterday and arrested a 16-year-old boy who has been questioned by detectives from the missing persons squad. Two women, a 53-year-old from Donald and a 55-year-old from Melbourne, are also assisting police. Investigations continue into the circumstances surrounding the girl's death, but at this stage it's being treated as suspicious.
1: One person has died and three others have been seriously hurt after separate crashes on Queensland roads. Chelsea Malunga has the story.
5: Police say a 66-year-old man was driving along the Burnett Highway at Three Moon in the Wide Bay when he hit the back of a ute on Wednesday morning. He suffered life-threatening injuries and was taken to hospital where he later died. About 4 o'clock this morning in central Queensland, a female patient was assessed by paramedics in a life-threatening condition after a two-vehicle crash on Yeppoon Road at Malara. On the Sunshine Coast, a man in his teens was taken to hospital with a significant leg injury after an e-bike and car crash in Noosa at about 5:30 last night. A short time later, in Ipswich, west of Brisbane, a man in his 40s was taken to hospital in a life-threatening condition after a car and bicycle collision.
1: In the AFL, Collingwood has beaten North Melbourne by 4 points at Docklands. The Roos hit the lead in the final quarter, but Collingwood kicked the last two goals to win 13-11-89 to 12-13-85. Queensland's weather, showers in the southern and central interior, south of Emerald and east of Ballera, with heavier falls about the Granite Belt later in the day. Isolated showers on the east coast, tending scattered north of Cairns, it should be sunny elsewhere. Cairns atop of 27, Townsville 26, Rockhampton and Mount Isa 25, Mackay and Bundaberg 23. In the southeast, partly cloudy today. Brisbane, Logan, the Golden Sunshine Coast all heading for a top of 21. Ipswich, 22. Toowoomba's top, 17. 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
8: Hello, hello. 25 to 8 on this 11th of July 2026. And isn't the year rocketing along? It needs to just slow down. I'm trying to do that for you this morning. We are going back to simpler times. We are reminiscing. We are getting all nostalgic with

0: out any shame. Nay, we are celebrating the things that we miss from simpler times and as well aiming to start some movements to bring them back. Rajan rang earlier to say, what about just a simple hello to each other, that smile, that nod as we walk past one another rather than looking down at our phones or looking away because we've become so suspicious of each other. So things that you miss from simpler times. We're going to dive into those, a few more of those in just a moment. But because it's after 7:30 on a Saturday morning, you know what that means?
1: Briz Whiz.
0: That's right. We're going to be looking for the next Briz Whiz. Are you it? Do you have what it takes to be the knower? The knower-er of all things Brisbane. You can try your luck by calling 1300 222 612. And you know what? If you've never played a radio quiz, well, maybe today's the day. Today is the day. Here's question one to get you thinking. What's the name of a theatre in Brisbane that is also the oldest surviving purpose-built theatre on the Australian mainland? What's the name of a theatre in Brisbane that is also the oldest surviving purpose-built theatre on the Australian mainland? Do you know the answer? Do you want to have a crack at the answer? 1300 222 612. Now's the time to get into the queue. At 23:28, Steve, g'day. Oh, wait a second, Steve. I've had a habit of not putting people where they should be. Steve from Cooperoo, good morning.
2: Good morning.
0: Now tell me, we're talking about things that we miss from simpler times where technology didn't get in the way when it was supposed to be supporting us. What do you miss?
2: Table service and cafes and restaurants.
0: Yeah, because what happens now?
2: It's these, bloody QR codes. I hate them.
0: Oh, my goodness. I will bloody with you right there, Steve. Those bloody QR codes, I can't stand them. The last thing I want to do when I sit down with my friends or family, I've gone out for a nice meal, is then have to get my phone out just to order my food and the staff are standing right there.
2: Exactly. I've just retired from hospitality after 45 years.
0: Oh, so you've got some insider thoughts.
2: Well, table service was fantastic. Not only was it good for the customer, which the thing is the restaurants made more money because who wants to get up and go to the bar to get another drink or get another coffee?
0: Yeah.
2: QR codes or counter service, I think it's horrible.
0: Oh, I'm so with you, Steve, because it's a time to just settle in. It's actually a window that we should be closing on our technology for that time. Going out to a meal is such a beautiful thing. It's expensive too. It's a big thing in a cost of living crisis to go out to a meal and then have to. It feels crass to me.
2: Exactly right.
0: There you go. I've said it. I think it's crass, Steve from Cooperoo. I'm a bit enraged this morning. It's not like me, but it's really gotten under my skin this week. Steve from Cooperoo, thank you for raising that. It's such a great one and you have a great day.
2: You too. Thank you.
0: It is 21 to 8 here at 612 ABC Brisbane. Louise on the text line, she has said, I miss the Sundays when everything was closed. The day of rest we all need was more valued. That's a really great point. The village feel, coming back to what one of our people who participated in Streets of Your Town said about missing the village. Louise says the village feel came back during COVID when our world reduced to the vicinity in which we lived, didn't it? When the world opened up, the simpler times disappeared again. We did have a taste of that. For all of the negative that COVID brought, there were these things that are worth acknowledging as well. Adam from Albany Creek, he's jumped on the line to play the Briz Whiz. Do you want to jump on board as well? 1300 222 612. We're going to get into that after your traffic and keep those things coming. What do you miss about simpler times?
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4: Good morning, Brisbane. The local motorway eastbound fast lane is closed today between Formation Street and the Centenary Highway, Ellen Grove. Traffic control is in place, getting some slight delays with that. Got a breakdown northbound, the Gateway Motorway, just before the Port of Brisbane Motorway exit at Murarrie. No delays with that, though. No delays, all of Brisbane's other major motorways and freeways, including the M1, if you're heading on down towards the Gold Coast. You run up towards the Sunshine Coast, fairly clear. There is a breakdown around Alimba, but no delays. Good run coming back through to Brisbane as well on the Bruce Highway. Inbound through to the Riverside Expressway, Brisbane City flowing quite nicely. No delays also, Coronation Drive. And no major delays around the city, the valley, nor South Brisbane. I'm Jason McLean from ATM with all your latest 612 ABC Brisbane traffic.
0: Thank you very much, Jason McLean. Right on 20 to 8 on this 11th of July 2026. And you know what it's time for right now.

0: Fire up those neurons, open that place in your brain where Brisbane lives. It's time to find today's BrizWiz.
1: Oh, I hope that you get as excited about BrizWiz as I do. I love a quiz. And if you listened to me on Breakfast with Bill McDonald, well, not last week, the week before, you might have heard me confess to auditioning for Sale of the Century. So that gives you an indication of how much I love a quiz. I did appallingly, if you missed that, also terribly, didn't even make it through the first round. On the line to play BrizWiz this morning, Adam from Albany Creek. Hello.
2: Hey, good morning. How are you?
1: I'm very well, Adam. Are you a bit of a game show lover?
2: Oh, look, I did apply for Survivor, and I must admit I got pretty close, but just not there. But,
1: okay.
2: You know, I've had a go.
1: Okay, Adam, you've really had a go. Now, people have told me that I should go on Survivor. I'm a bit of a barefoot, camping, surfing type human, but I just think I would struggle with the humans.
2: Yeah, look, you know, you just got to be a bit flexible, adjust to the conditions.
1: I do yoga.
2: I think you'd be right, beach yoga, yeah.
1: I don't know. I reckon, like, there's a bit of a fiery streak in me from, I did grow up in the western suburbs, you know, that scrapper comes out every now and again. I think I'd make great telly, I can put it that way, but I think I'd be embarrassed about what went out there. But tell me about the process for auditioning for Survivor. What did that look like?
2: Well, there was plenty of video time. You got to send in a video yourself. You got to, you know, just talk yourself up a little bit and... But yeah, there was a lot of people applying, so it was told just to apply for the next one. So I'll give it a hit next time.
1: Wow, Adam, I am just absolutely enthralled by this story. I'm backing you all the way. So if you do compete again, can you just let me know so I can get right behind you? We'll start a radio campaign. That's what we'll do. We'll get behind
2: 100%.
1: You.
2: Thank you so much. That would be fantastic.
1: Oh, I'd love to watch you on Survivor. All right, but you are here today to play BrizWiz. Now, question one is, before I give that to you again, now, unless Adam takes out all three questions, which he might, sounds like, you know, he's good at these things. But if he doesn't, I need more people in the queue. There are a few now, but I like a few more. 1300 222 612. So question one is, don't be nervous. Okay, question one is, what's the name of a theatre in Brisbane that is also the oldest surviving purpose-built theatre on the Australian mainland?
2: Look, it was a bit of a toss-up, but I'm going the Princess Theatre.
1: Adam from Albany Creek says the Princess Theatre as the oldest surviving purpose-built theatre on the Australian mainland, which is right here in Brisbane. And, Adam, you would be...
2: Yes.
1: Absolutely correct. Okay, question two. One down, two more to go. If you want to play BrizWiz, 1300 222 612.
2: All right.
1: Question two. Famous actress Deborah Mailman majored in drama in which university in Brisbane? Now, there's not a lot to choose from. Famous actress Deborah Mailman majored in drama in which university in Brisbane?
2: There's a couple of unis. Probably I'll have to go a bit acting. What about QUT?
1: QUT is what Adam says. You were pretty quick on the money with that one, actually. And will it serve you well, this level of confidence? Absolutely it will.
2: Yes.
1: Deborah Mailman was the first Aboriginal actress to win the Australian Film Institute Award for Best Actress in a Leading Role. She gained recognition for her performance in the 1998 film Radiance, and she has gone on and on to do excellent things. All right, if you get this one right, Adam, that's it. You are today's BrizWiz, and then you go in the playoffs. So you might not have fulfilled your Survivor dream, but you'll fulfill the BrizWiz dream. All right, question three. In 1920, a man named...
2: 20.
1: Do you like fishing?
2: Love fishing.
1: Oh, all right. This could be
2: Love
1: the question
2: fishing,
1: for you.
2: Yes.
1: All right. Okay, Adam. In 1920, a man named Charles set up a factory beside his home in St. Lucia and produced a fishing reel that was easy to use, cast, maintain, and angle. What's the name or the brand of the reel?
2: Look, I think I've got it. I've got a couple of these at home.
1: Okay.
2: My surf rod. And I'm going to go the Alvy reel.
1: All right. Alvy reels is what Adam has gone for. I'm terrible at this. I'm so excited for you.
2: Come on. Yeah. Yes.
1: Oh, according, Adam, to the Australian Fishing Museum, it was first

0: produced in 1920 when Charles Alvey, an English migrant, set up that factory beside his home, as I said, in St. Lucia on the banks of the Brisbane River. He was like, you know what? I think life needs to be easier for fisher people, for fisher folk. So I'm going to create my own reel.
1: Yes, and you know what? The good design with that was the side cast. It was the side cast design that was just so...
0: So that means that means instead of sort of flicking it from over your shoulder, you just do that little flick of the wrist from the side.
1: Well, it was actually the reel. You turn the reel to the left and then you threw it out.
0: You know, then
1: put the reel back instead of just flipping the...
0: Right. I see.
1: Old school.
0: So revolutionised fishing, really, would you say?
1: Oh,
0: would you go that far? Okay. All right.
1: Yes.
0: And Adam, do you know what this means? Again, I know that you haven't yet fulfilled your survivor dream, but as far as we're concerned at 612 ABC Brisbane... You are the best today, right here, 612 ABC Brisbane. Adam, that is excellent. Thank you so much for being today's
1: BrisBiz. You guys are awesome.
0: Well,
1: thank you.
0: You're going to be in the playoffs at the end of the month, that means. And if you win that, you'll be in the grand final at the end of the year. And we might even make a trophy. How about that?
1: Oh, trophy would be awesome.
0: All right, excellent. Get the trophy room ready, Adam.
1: Thank you. You have a lovely day.
0: Yeah, you too. Adam there from Albany Creek. He is today's Briz Whiz. There you go. And now I bet you're thinking, oh, I wish I'd just phoned in to play Briz Whiz. You'll have another chance next week. Just give it a go. It's safe space. It's always safe space here. 1300 222 612 to join in any of the fun and games. It is 13:28. Coming up next, don't go anywhere. Coming up next, what does it take to capture a person's essence in an image? Well, you're going to be hearing from the photographer behind a latest exhibition in Ipswich, which is called Still Deadly, Voices of Our Elders. But let's lean in to a tune, shall we, on this Saturday morning. This one from the Four Seasons, December 1963. Oh, what a night. Oh, what a morning it is with you.

0: 1975, December 1963. Oh, what a night, the Four Seasons, and oh, what a morning it has been. You have been absolutely wonderful, as always, but I think even better today. Maybe it's because the sun is now streaming through our windows. It's supposed to be raining, but there it is, right on my back. I'm very happy about that. 9 minutes to eight. Now, back in the day, photos were considered evidence, a sign of human achievement and story holders of the past. Their moments forever captured in time. Is that still the case, even when technology continues to advance, when photos are so easily shot by all and we go from phone to phone and rarely look at them beyond the tiny screen? But how important is an image as someone ages to have that visual keepsake? Do you still have places on your walls, your mantle, for photos of those you cherish? Photographer and videographer Jim Filmer explores not just the place of elders for an exhibition at Ipswich that is all about acknowledging the ongoing roles, knowledge keepers and shapers of the town's future, but the importance of imagery beyond the screen. Jim Filmer, welcome.
1: Thank you.
0: I can't, and I'm sure you've had this said to you before, but can't help notice the last name has the word film in it. Were you always going this way?
1: I've been there for a fair while, yeah.
0: Talk us through this exhibition that you're a part of, Jim.
1: This is in honour of the elders. It's a really important project. While we have the pictures of the portraits, which look great, and they've been reproduced into huge portraits on the walls that the gallery has done exceptionally well, we've also captured the stories on video of the elders, which is really... It's really important to do that at the moment because they're all getting older and we need to have those stories there for the younger ones to access later on.
0: Well, I want to hear about some of those particular stories shortly, but I'm interested, Jim, in what got you personally hooked on the idea of exploring this particular theme.
1: I find that here in society now, because we're all trying to be very fast and do things easily, everyone gets put into boxes and we're not individuals anymore. And especially with our Indigenous people, they're basically put into the blackfella box, and people don't understand that they're individuals. They've got aspirations as well. They have their lived experiences, and we really need to recognise and acknowledge those.
0: Yeah, so not just acknowledging that there's different countries, there's different cultures, different laws all over Australia, but also who are the individuals amongst that. Fascinated by how you've captured their story. I want to hear about that process, Jim, of you know, how you were making everybody feel so comfortable to share their stories and to sit for you as well.
1: Yeah, well, it's a fairly long process, and it's not just myself. There's obviously the Ipswich Art Gallery had a lot to do with getting things moving there, but also I've had a colleague who's the cultural liaison, Loana Walker. She's absolutely excellent at working with the elders as well. And it's really a point of having to gain their trust. So it's not something that just happens overnight. So,
0: because I understand, coming back to that cultural liaison, that you're still exploring your own heritage. You believe there's some Indigenous heritage in your ancestry. So there was that real importance to have that cultural liaison person there with you who could help make that a safe space for the elders.
1: Yes,

0: Certainly. Yeah, it's certainly something that the elders need to be feeling safe, because they've been let down a lot of the times over their lives. So they need people to be on their side.
1: What have you learnt from doing this exhibition?
0: That we need to slow down and take some time.
1: Mm. Cup of teas with the aunties and uncles.
0: Yeah, certainly.
1: And do some good listening, right?
0: Yeah.
1: Absolutely. So I want you to introduce at least one or maybe two of these elders and share some of their story if you can.
0: Okay. We had 10 elders, and they all had really interesting and obviously individual stories. Probably one of them, Auntie Barbara Tolhurst. She's originally from her mob, originally from Daly Waters in Darwin area, but moved to Brisbane when she was 2 years of age, and she was taken as stolen generation.
1: That's a long way from home.
0: Yeah, yeah. So she ended up out at Dalby in a Christian home where she was brought up. She felt that the education they provided her with was exceptional. She was really happy with that. But she didn't realise till later on in life, when she got into her profession, which was the medical realms, that the whites didn't want to know her because she's black, and the blacks really didn't want to know her because she had a white education. So she found herself in this in-between times, in-between land, and that was difficult for her. But she overcome that and has worked continuously in Aboriginal health and sort of did a great job of it.
1: It's a really great example, Jim, right, of that ripple effect of the horrors of the stolen generation and colonisation, how it continues still to this day for those who were stolen and had that disconnection from their culture and from their homes, their land and from their families. Was that a common theme?
0: It was not common right across. That it certainly happened to several people. Some others were lucky enough to remain on their traditional lands, and while remaining there, they've had to fight for their lands and fight for their land rights. But certainly we do see a lot of displaced people for all sorts of reasons, and whether that's because they're a stolen generation or they just needed to move either for employment purposes or now as the elders are getting older, they need to be near medical services.
1: What did these 10 elders think about their portraits?
0: They're really happy. We obviously, before we displayed them to the public, we presented them to each of the elders to get their approvals, and we had everything from sort of big smiles through to actual tears of joy that this has been achieved, and they're so happy with what they've seen.
1: Have they been to the gallery and seen the magnitude of the pictures up on the walls?
0: Most have. There's a couple who are probably just through medical issues have been unable to attend, but the majority of them have, and they're really wrapped with what they've seen.
1: Do you think that sense of being moved comes from the knowing of being seen?
0: Yeah. Yeah, it's that acknowledgement that they are there and they are individuals and they are people.
1: And you're also capturing their stories. So if people are going to the exhibition, they can obviously see the big image, but how do we see their or hear their stories? Are we reading that, or have you presented that with film along the side?
0: Yeah, this is where Ipswich Gallery's really stepped up. They have installed large screens next to each portrait and headphones. So you can, if you've got the time to sit down and listen to each of their stories, if you don't want to put the headphones on, we've got subtitles there so you can read them. We have people who are coming back time and time again because they want to get all the stories and they can't get them all in one hit. So they come back again and get another story the next day.
1: What a stunning, immersive experience, and so important. Jim Filmer, photographer and videographer for Still Deadly, Voices of Our Elders. The exhibition is on right now until the 26th of July. It's open each day, 10 a.m. to 3 p.m. at the Ipswich Community Gallery. No bookings are required to visit the exhibition. Jim, thank you so much for the work that you've done, this project, and for your time this morning.
0: Thank you.
1: You're listening to 612 ABC Brisbane. Mel Bampton is my name. It's so great to have your company this morning. It's almost 8 o'clock, which means we're going to be hearing once again from Matthew Eaton in the ABC newsroom. Coming up after that, we're opening up the doors to the Shed, as well as plucking a Brisbane artist for you for your Brisbane-specific weekend playlist.
2: 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It

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1: It's where your passions lie.
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3: ABC News, good morning, I'm Matt Eaton. Specialist crews are resuming the search for a woman who was reported missing from her home in the Toowoomba suburb of Newtown earlier this week. Chelsea Malunga reports.
4: 30-year-old Yana Armstrong was last seen at her house on Gordon Avenue in Newtown on Tuesday. Her unlocked car was found abandoned a short distance away in the middle of the road, leaving police with grave concerns for her welfare. Her four-month-old baby was found at the home and is safe with relatives. Search crews are today combing through bushland at Black Gully Reserve and Rangeville in the Toowoomba area. Ms. Armstrong's family and police are urging anyone with information that could assist the search to come forward.
3: The US President Donald Trump says the country will continue to engage in talks with Iran despite declaring the ceasefire between the two over. Emily Grimenz reports from Washington.
5: The ceasefire was splintered this week by a major military escalation, the largest since Washington and Tehran agreed to a permanent ceasefire framework last month. Donald Trump has reiterated his earlier comments that the ceasefire is over, but says the US has agreed to continue talks at Iran's request. Separately, Iranian state media says Tehran will send a diplomatic delegation to Oman this weekend to discuss regional developments, particularly the Strait of Hormuz. Emily Grimenz, ABC News. Washington.
3: The King and Queen have reunited with Prince Harry's wife Meghan and the couple's two children in the UK. Europe correspondent Mazoe Ford has the latest.
6: Buckingham Palace confirmed the long-awaited meeting between King Charles, Queen Camilla, the Duke and Duchess of Sussex and their children, Prince Archie and Princess Lilibet. It took place on Friday afternoon local time at the King's country residence, Highgrove House in Gloucestershire. It was the first time in 4 years that the King and Queen had seen Meghan and the children, aged 5 and 7, in person. Prince Harry had been in the UK all week, attending charity events and celebrations to mark 1 year to go until the next Invictus Games. Mazoe Ford, ABC News, London.
3: The founder of Tasmania's Museum of Old and New Art, David Walsh, has signed an agreement to develop a new art museum in Bangkok. Ashley Barraclough explains.
7: Mr. Walsh is in Bangkok, where he yesterday signed a memorandum of understanding with Thai real estate company Asset World Corporation to develop Mona Bangkok. It will be led on Mona's side by Lee Carmichael, the chief executive of Mona subsidiary Dark Lab. Carmichael says the new project will take the creative spirit of Mona into a new context and will be unconventional and unique like the original museum. Tasmanian Premier Jeremy Rockliffe is also in Thailand for the signing of the deal and says he looks forward to visitors coming to Tasmania to visit Mona after seeing the Bangkok project.
3: Australian band Cold Chisel has announced the death of its saxophone player Andy Bickers after a hard-fought battle with cancer. He's being remembered as an incredible musician and a great person to be on the road with or on the town with. Lead singer Jimmy Barnes describes Bickers as funny and intelligent. He's also toured with Midnight Oil, The Eagles and Silverchair. Spain has set up a semi-final showdown with France after a 2-1 victory over Belgium in Los Angeles at the World Cup. ABC Sports' Amanda Shalala reports from the US.
8: Belgium lost captain Yuri Tielemans to injury in the warm-up. Fabian Ruiz gave Spain the early advantage before Charles de Catalara struck back. Belgium goalkeeper Thibaut Courtois left the game in tears when he was hurt in the second half. The European champions finally found the winner in the 88th minute thanks to substitute Miguel Marino, who also scored the late winner against Portugal. They'll now face France in Dallas in the semis.
3: Australian pole vaulter Nina Kennedy has won the Diamond League event in Monaco with a personal best jump of 4.95 metres. The win puts Kennedy fifth on the all-time list, and she now has the highest jump of anyone in the women's pole vault in 5 years. Queensland's weather, showers in the southern and central interior, south of Emerald and east of Ballera, with heavier falls about the Granite Belt later in the day. Isolated showers on the east coast, tending scattered north of Cairns, sunny elsewhere. Cairns, a top of 27 today, Townsville 26, Rockhampton and Mount Isa 25, Mackay and Bundaberg 23. In the southeast, a partly cloudy day,

0: Brisbane, Logan, the Gold and Sunshine Coasts all heading for a top of 21. It should reach 22 in Ipswich and 17 in Toowoomba. ABC News.
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3: Good morning to you, whether you're listening in Brisbane or Greater Brisbane or from the Sunshine Coast this morning. It's wonderful to have you along. It is 8:05. Your temps around the region, it's 12 degrees in both Boondall and Hawthorne. Good morning to you both, as well as Alexandra Hills. Hello to you. In Peak Crossing, 9 degrees. Springwood, you are the winner at the low end of the thermostat, just 8 degrees right now. Warner, you're looking at 12. Gold Coast currently sitting at 13. And hello to you on the Sunshine Coast, where it is currently 12 degrees. 6 minutes after 8, we have been talking this morning all about what do we miss about the simpler life. This is off the back of that massive Telstra outage this week that wreaked havoc on the world and, well, the Australian world and in people's lives. On the text line, we've got from Bruce from Mooloolaba. Good morning, Bruce. He says, good morning. Read the last call before the news. This one was from Rajan, who was talking about the loss of that, you know, just that walking courtesy wave, not necessarily the one that's in the car, but as we're walking along and we just give a nod, a smile, a g'day to someone and we let them know that we're safe space. And in response, generally what we see is people's faces light up, knowing that there's a friendly nearby. This is what Bruce says. Read the last call before news, just to give a word in from the Sunshine Coast. We locals always smile and say hi, or similar, when passing on the street. Actually, that's how we tell the visitors. When greeted, they look away or just ignore the greeting. Bruce from Mooloolaba, what I would say is those people just need a bit of Sunny Coast conditioning. So when you've got those visitors, don't give up on them. Just keep smiling, just keep nodding, I'm sure you do, until they know that that's what you do there on the Sunny Coast. Gerard says, Mel, I miss when the top rugby league competition in Brisbane was the Brisbane Rugby League. Many happy days and a few very sad ones at Lang Park, cheering for the Fortitude Valley diehards. Thank you, Gerard from Kenmore. Agree with Mel, says Anonymous, bring back the old landlines and cash as well. Oh, I loved a landline. I love the comfy chair. I love twirling the cord in my finger. Well, I talked for hours after school to my mates and my boyfriends when I got to that age. And Carolyn from Nunda simply says, just love the word crass. Yes, I used the word crass. I use it a fair bit. I've been described as crass a few times in my lifetime as well. And that will start to come out more and more. The more we get to know each other, the more comfortable we become. It is 8 minutes after eight. Coming up this hour, we have got your homegrown. Now, this segment is when a Brisbane identity comes in and they introduce us to their current favourite Brisbane artist. They play a song for us. You yay or nay it. It's always been a yay, to be honest. It's always been a yay. But they introduce an artist to us who's also a local from Brisbane, all Greater Brisbane, and we can just shove that into our Brisbane-specific weekend playlist. So that's coming up very shortly. I can tell you a little secret. It's a relative of old Artie Beetson. Remember old Artie Beetson? Of course you do. Also coming up, we're going to be opening up the door to the shed and you're going to be hearing from a little dynamo. Her name's Glory Tuhi Danielle. She's a choreographer for Bangara, currently with a show on at QPAC. So much to stick around for. So hang about.
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3: And wrapping up your Poet's Breakfast for this morning, the story behind the line. The line today was flying overhead. Thank you so much for getting all of your poems into me. And this is off the back of the story we heard yesterday afternoon. Almost 140,000 of you will notice less planes flying overhead with major changes planned for Brisbane routes. People living in areas such as Redcliffe, Southern Moreton Bay, Bribie Island and Logan, it's good news for you. You are set to benefit the most, but there will be no change.

change to the flight path over Bulimba. Sorry, Bulimba. The benefit is getting those flights away from the southern end of Bribie Island, where they were subject to flight at a low altitude and therefore quite a lot of noise. Donna Marshall, Air Services Australia's head of community engagement, said, unfortunately, we haven't been able to find a solution for Bulimba. It is lined up with the new runway that opened in 2020. Some of the changes, they came into effect on Thursday, while others are subject to Civil Aviation Safety Authority approval and other safety assessments by Flight Services Australia, and may not be implemented until next year. So that's where your line flying overhead came from for this morning's Poets Breakfast. And you may have heard in the news just then with Matthew Eaton, Cold Chisel saxophone player Andy Bickus has died after a hard-fought battle with cancer. A post on the band's official social media said, our much-loved sax player of more than 30 years died on Friday morning. Bickus played in rock bands in Wellington in the late 80s before moving to Melbourne and then to Sydney. Bickus also toured with big names including Midnight Oil, The Eagles and Silverchair throughout his career. So to pay you your honours, well-deserved Andy Bickus, let's take a tune from Cold Chisel. This is Rising Sun on 612 ABC Brisbane. Good morning.

Saturday morning at 14 after 8, rising sun off the back of the news that saxophone player Andy Bickus has died after a hard-fought battle with cancer. The band has announced. A post on the band's official media said our much-loved sax player of more than 30

0: 30 years, died on Friday morning. Bickers played in rock bands in Wellington in the 80s before moving to Melbourne and then Sydney. He also toured with big names including the Eagles, Silverchair and Midnight Oil throughout his career. 8:15, coming up very shortly, Homegrown. We've got a fantastic local person who's going to be bringing in a song from a local artist that she wants to introduce you to. So don't go anywhere. But before we get to there, to wrap Poets Breakfast up properly, Max from Toowong, good morning.
1: Good morning, Mel. How are you? I don't know what had happened to my poem. I sent it in and I think Telstra might have lost it.
0: Oh, yes. We're going to blame everything on Telstra today. I've got a headache. It's Telstra. Where's my cup of tea? Yeah. I blame Telstra.
1: We've got a couple of weeks, I think.
0: I think so. Now, Max, how are you feeling this morning? You feeling good on this Saturday?
1: Yeah, I am. It's a beautiful Saturday. The sun got up when you said it would, which I think is great. I love how you do that. You know, it's just one of these important things. The power of the Saturday morning show for me is I think the word is unrelentless.
0: Oh, great. I love to hear that, Max. And I'm always curious as to what word, what adjective is going to come out of your mouth because you have a great vocab. All right, so our line for Poets Breakfast this morning was flying overhead. I'm going to play your music, Max, and you step up to the mic when you're ready.
1: Flying overhead. We waited with anticipation and perhaps a little dread. We promised each other quiet. It's true, it's what we said, but still in anticipation of those dragons in the sky, we vowed, we said we'd stop. Was it just another lie? Waiting quietly, pillow calmed, were those dreams of ours embalmed in blanket doona and flannel sheet? Was it just in dreams we'd meet? Lying warm in that winter bed, waiting exhausted past all care, passion spent, now just tangled hair is what remains of that once was flying overhead.
0: Oh, Max from Toowong. You always outdo yourself every Saturday breakfast.
1: Yes, thank you, Mel. It's a good time to write poetry, I find.
0: I agree, Max. When those Saturday sun rays are streaming through the window, I find that a very beautiful time to just stop down. And we've been talking a bit about that too this morning, Max. I mean, I think poetry is one of those things that has gone by the wayside a little bit, and I want to do my part to bring that back, to slow life down, because today we've been talking about things that we've missed from simpler times. Is there something that really stands out for you?
1: You know, Mel, there is. My mother would read poetry to me when I was a child, and I still have the voice of her reading beautiful poetry. I remember the house where I was born. That's the sort of thing that I don't think we do enough of. And I've been trying very hard with the help of my lovely wife and family to get my grandchildren to enjoy my poetry. Mm. And some of my poetry is exciting, but we don't take time to sort of sit and smell the literary roses that poetry brings to us.
0: Yeah.
1: And so more of that, that's what I miss. More poetry.
0: I agree on that too. And on the reading that to our children and grandchildren, Max, now so often busy parents because life has gotten busier, unlike the promise of a more spacious future because technology would give us more time, which it hasn't. So often as busy parents or busy grandparents, we're popping those stories on the mobile in the kids' rooms with an audiobook instead of the presence of mum, dad, grandma or granddad.
1: You're right, and it's not the same. And kids love having poetry read to mum. Look at the success of Dr. Seuss.
0: Yes.
1: You know, the kids love the rhyme and the meter and the oomph of it, and they anticipate the up and downy of it, and they bounce and jump around to it like they dance to music.
0: That is so true.
1: Need more poetry.
0: So true. I've got so many images in my head right now of Dr. Seuss's books. Max from Toowong, thank you so much. Once again, you have a beautiful day.
1: Thank you, Mel. You too. Bye-bye.
0: Ruth from Imbel in Queensland, what do you miss? Hello, Ruth.
2: Ah, hello, Mel.
0: Hi.
2: Hello. I miss having session times at the pub. I can remember when I was a young person in my 20s, and I'm 65 now in my 20s, going to the pub for the Sunday sessions.
0: Oh, yeah.
2: 11 to 1, 5 to 7.
0: Oh,
2: yes. That was great.
0: I do remember. I've been sober, Ruth, just between you and I, for the last 16 years. But a lot of my life before that was spent on a Sunday at the Sunday sessions, especially when I lived in far north Queensland. I lived in Cairns for quite a few years. And I've got to say, it was one of the funnest times of the week. What didn't often bode well for Monday, however.
2: But you had to compress all the fun into those 2 hours.
0: I know, it was a bit dangerous.
2: And it was just a recovery. And it was a recovery from Saturday night. But also, I missed the closing time at 10 o'clock at every other day of the week.
0: Yes.
2: Because there was none of this late night stuff. If on a Saturday, on a Friday or Saturday night when you're ready to party on, you either went to someone's house, someone said, oh, party at mine.
0: Yeah, kick on.
2: Or you was... I lived in the country, so it was always often, okay, party out on the so-and-so road, out past the sale yards. And we'd go out there and we'd have radio, and we'd have the radios going in the vehicles, the lights on, and we'd be dancing in the dirt. It was great.
0: Ruth, you know what? There's so many things in that. It is a Sunday session, but for me, what you've really stirred is the house party. It is actually those kick-ons that are at people's homes, which were just so much fun, flopping on someone's couch or their beanbag, and that might be where you'd end up for a couple of days. That was a lot of fun.
2: But also people didn't have to spend, 2 days preparing for it. It was just a spur of the moment. Okay, party at mine. And you went up and there was still washing in the washing up basket, or there was stuff to be done, nothing was cooked. It was just find something on your way there if you were going. And everyone took their own little six pack or whatever they took. And
0: so true. Life has not gotten more spacious, has it? It has definitely not gotten more spacious as we were promised, and I want that future back. Ruth from Imbal, thank you so much for your call this morning. Have a great weekend, and I hope you get to kick on at someone's house.
2: Well, I'm not doing that. I'm not going off to cook for a barbecue for the SES. I'm in SES in Imbal, and we're going off to cook a bacon and egg burgers at the Mary River Festival, which is held in Candanga this morning.
0: Oh, well, that is a great option. Anyway, I think the barbecue in the daytime is the grown-up version of the late-night kick-ons.
2: If only that were true.
0: Ruth, you have a beautiful day and thank you so much for your call this morning. Coming up next, Homegrown.
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0: 22 after 8, you know what time it is. Every Saturday at around this time, it's Homegrown time when you are joined by Brizzy or sometimes Brizzy adjacent artists and music industry insiders to showcase another song from your burbs. Not only do you get to know them, you get to expand your musical taste and impress your kids. Today you're joined by Alethea Beetson, a dreamer, storyteller and Cubby Cubby and Wiradjuri woman. Alethea, good morning.
4: Good morning. Thank you so much for having me.
0: It's my pleasure. Thanks so much for your time. I know it's valuable and you are a very busy woman, also the founder of Black Social, an Indigenous arts organisation. Alethea, you've had such an interesting career before you got into music. What was your path like to get to where you are today?
4: Oh, gosh, as windy as ever. wouldn't change a second. So I did drama at university and then was a teacher for a little bit, teaching drama and English, and then I got to work in an Indigenous education section of a school, which was really beautiful. And while I was there, I kept falling more and more in love with drama and thinking about that pathway. And I was also frustrated with the experiences of the Indigenous students at the schools that I was kind of engaging in. So I put on a play with those young people, and I founded Digi Youth Arts, which is an Indigenous youth arts organisation that's still operating in Circle, Queensland. And then that was kind of my way back into the arts, really. And I think at some point I went, music's my weakness. I should work on it. And that classic me, when I work on something, I go a little bit too hard. And here I am.
0: That is a windy journey through some excellent terrain, I might add, Alethea. So that teaching experience, it set a fire in you to really launch you to where you are today. You also were Big Sound's First Nations producer. What was that responsibility like?
4: Yeah, that was a really important responsibility. Like a lot of music festivals and events, there had been mob working in and around those spaces trying to make them better for Mob trying to ensure that there were more First Nations artists having opportunities in the music industry, but there hadn't been someone in that role before. So, yeah, my job was helping program the festival and ensuring there was relevant First Nations members on each panel, but also that the conversations we were having were led by Mob, who and how that could enable the industry to change and bend to what we need it to be. But it was also working with the First Nations artists who were performing at the festival as well. And that is where I got to, you know so many First Nations artists and yarn with them, and that is one of the most favourite parts of my work.
0: Alethea, when you say bend it to how it needed to be for First Nations artists, what did that look like? What were some missing pieces that you really could see that you could then start to change in that role as Big Sounds First Nations producer?
4: It was really interesting because I had come from so many other art sectors where there is the exact same need for change. There were conversations that had at least been had in those sectors that I felt like at the time I had entered music in 2017, the music industry kind of hadn't had yet. And I don't know if it's because of the commercial side of things or if it's just because of the siloing of the art sectors in general. But, you know, there are still today, like, you know, significant gaps in First Nations businesses and the way that First Nations businesses are funded by the sector. So that's definitely been a main gap, like, and also like folks working in the sector as well. It's definitely developed and strengthened because we have phenomenal talent in the sector as well. And it's been wonderful to see the resurgence of First Nations artists. There have been waves and waves over the years. It's also about maintaining our history. And I think what I've seen as an observer, as each technological kind of advance has come in, sometimes so does our records kind of doesn't necessarily carry on to the next generation. Mm. And so I think at the moment, making sure that our stories from, you know, all the way back from the 1930s, even before that, but when Mob had to start engaging with, I guess, the Western sector, there's been so many artists that perhaps we have, like, don't know their stories, or even young ones don't know their stories. And I see that. I think it would be really remiss of us to just assume that because everything is online now, that won't happen again. So I'm really interested in how we can continue to document these stories and ensure that these legacies endure the way that they should, because without all of them, the current wave wouldn't exist.
0: We are speaking to Alethea Beetson. That's the voice that you're hearing right now. She's our homegrown guest today. She's a storyteller, Cubby Cubby and Wiradjuri woman. She's the founder of Black Social. Alethea, you've got a big event coming up at the Princess Theatre, which you have curated. What is it and how can people get involved?
4: Black Day Out is returning for its fifth year. It is an Indigenous music festival, reclaiming perhaps one of my youth that I used to attend, listening to your segment before on things from the past that you loved. But this one is bringing that back, but making it all black. It's part of Open Season and it's at the Princess Theatre on Friday the 24th of July. It features some incredible artists, Dan Sultan, Betty Rays, Becca Hatch, Jem Cassadaley. And I'm really excited to also have Rox Lavi on the lineup, who grew up in Ipswich. So I love supporting emerging artists who have connection in and around so-called Brisbane. But it is an all-ages event where we're just celebrating First Nations artists and the music they make.
0: Black Day Out happening at the Princess Theatre. What's the date again for that, Alethea?
4: Friday 24th of July.
0: Friday 24th of July. It's going to be an absolute banger. And you have chosen a track by Rox Lavi to introduce us to this morning. Talk us through it.
4: This is a beautiful track by Rox Lavi, a new one called Berry Girl. He's popping off and he's going to continue to make great music. And, you know, when you have that experience where you started really liking a musician, musician's songs, and then you see them live and they're even better, he gives you that. So I'm so excited to see where this young fella goes.
0: All right. Well, let's take a listen to Berry Girl from Rox Lavi. Alethea Beetson, definitely a relative of Artie Beetson, right?
4: Yes, my granddad's brother, yes.
0: Had to give it a mention for my rugby league loving husband. Thank you so much, Alethea, for your time this morning. Let's get into this track and all the best with Black Day Out. What an event that's going to be.
4: Thank you so much. Appreciate it.

0: Your song for Homegrown this morning, brought in by Alethea Beetson, founder of Black Social Arts and Events Organisation. That one's called Berry Girl by Rox Lavi. Born and raised, Ippy represent, and they're going to be playing at Black Day Out at the Princess Theatre on the 24th of July, along with Dan Sultan and a whole swag of other excellent Indigenous artists. What a day that will be. Matthew Eaton's wandered into the studio. Wandered, sauntered, strolled. What do you like to do? Staggered into the studio on a Saturday morning. What's happening over there?
1: Good morning, Mel. Toowoomba detectives remain baffled by the disappearance of a young mother this week, but say they're treating the matter as suspicious. 30-year-old Yana Armstrong was last seen alive on Tuesday at her home in the Toowoomba suburb of Newtown. Police located her empty car in the middle of a street near her home while her 4-year-old baby was left at the house. The federal government is urging Telstra to give small businesses clarity on what kind of compensation they can receive following the telco's outage this week. The company has apologised for the disruption, which saw mobile services, payment systems, public transport networks and 000 calls disrupted. One person has died after a car crash in the Wide Bay on Wednesday night. And overnight, three others have been seriously hurt in other accidents on Queensland roads. Australian band Cold Chisel has announced the death of its saxophone player, Andy Bickers, after a hard-fought battle with cancer. And at the Soccer World Cup, Spain has set up a semi-final showdown with France after a 2-1 victory over Belgium in LA.
0: Matthew Eaton, thank you so much. Thanks for staggering in here and great sweater work, by the way.
1: Oh, thank you.
0: I like that.
1: This old thing.
0: A splash of pink. I love it. Matthew, thank you so much for your time this morning. It is 26 to 9 at 612 ABC Brisbane. Let's check your roads if you're out and about.
2: 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Traffic.
3: If you're heading on down towards Gold Coast this morning, you've got a breakdown southbound the M1, exit 35 at Stapleton. No delays, so rest of the run through the coast all clear for the M1. Just note the local motorway, eastbound fast lane closed today between Formation Street and the Centenary Highway, Ellen Grove. That's for roadworks. Traffic control is in place, getting some very busy delays up to 5-10 minutes through there right now. Milton Road towards the city starting to build. Riverside Expressway, Coronation Drive flowing quite nicely today. Keep your road, just starting to see a little bit of traffic up through Chermside. Good run through Aspley and Castledine though. A good run too heading up towards the Sunshine Coast on the Bruce Highway. Southbound back to Brisbane, no delays. Just know it's got some slight delays heading outbound Bribey Island Road, just coming off the Bruce Highway. I'm Jason McLean from ATM with all your latest 612 ABC Brisbane traffic.
0: Thank you very much, Jason. And let's find out what outfit you need to don today. Harry Clark from The Bomb, sun or clouds?
4: We'll see a little bit of cloud around, so partly cloudy top of around 21 degrees for most locations across the southeast today. In terms of rainfall, a very slight chance of shower, mostly about the hinterland and areas west around Ipswich during the afternoon. Do you get a bit of a westerly wind burst come through overnight tonight and into tomorrow morning? And that means dry air on the way from tomorrow onwards and a return to that classic winter weather that we're more accustomed to. So by the time we get to tomorrow lunchtime, some westerly winds through the southeast. It's a little bit warm tomorrow, warmer than today at least, around 24 degrees as a maximum for most locations. And then back to those cold mornings, even crisp mornings further west, and sunny skies from Monday into Tuesday and Wednesday as well. So a dry few days coming up once we get through the slight chance of a shower today. And at this stage, it doesn't look like that rain returns until probably the end of next week, around Thursday or Friday.
0: Oh, thank you, Harry Clark from the Bureau. Up next, don't go anywhere. It's The Shed. It's going to take us almost up to your 9 o'clock news. It's a little dynamo who's going to be joining us. Her name is Glory Tuhi Danielle. She's a choreographer. She's got a show on at the moment at QPAC, and she is a little ripper.
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0: It is that time. It is time to pop the kettle on. It is time to wander out into the yard. Into the place where we hang out with mates and we tinker with some of life's deeper and possibly shallower discussions, where we might shed some tears, we might share some laughs and pick up a new skill or two. Welcome to The Shed. And today in our humble Brisbane backyard tin shed where the frosty wind dances, the sun is streaming through and the metal chimes play a sweet melody, a special guest joins us from the outback of northwestern Queensland to stages around the world. Glory Tuhi Danielle is a storyteller and much like the chimes in the wind, she tells her story through dance. She is a descendant of the Injalanji Didanu and Aluwara Aboriginal people. Glory's show, Keeping Ground, is part of Bangara's latest offering here in Brisbane at QPAC. Glory, welcome to the shed. What can I start you with? Tea, coffee, water?
7: Cup of tea, please.
0: How would you like it?
7: Black with lactose-free milk.
0: Okay, nice. Isn't it funny how everything that's without, like lactose-free or gluten-free, is more expensive than anything else?
7: I know. Tell me about it.
0: I want to go back in time. In the shed, we love a backstory. I want to hear about Little Glory and the landscape in which you grew.
7: So I was born in Mackay. Mum was living on a station inland from there. But I was meant to be born in Cairns. But I come out early, which kind of makes sense because I always rock up everywhere early. And then my early childhood, I was growing up on cattle stations. I'm in Northern Territory in Queensland. My mum was a cook, so we'd travel and lived on MacArthur River Station with my grandparents for a good while there, and I did School of the Air. And then there wasn't too many kids on the stations when we were there, so Mum's like, oh, let's move into town so, you know, I'm getting socialised and everything. And then I also really wanted to dance too. Like my grandma would be like, yep, when you were leaving MacArthur River, you'd be singing out the car, be like, you're going to come to town, eh, and watch me dance, okay? Like she proper reminds me all the time. And now I can't believe you're doing all this. You know, you said you wanted to dance back then. So, yeah, then we moved to town. We moved to Emerald in central Queensland. And dance like on and off, like because sometimes there'd be teachers and then, you know, sometimes there wouldn't be teachers. And I went to a summer school down in Sydney, like a mob of us went down there. And then they offered me a scholarship for a boarding school there, but I had to be a boarder. But at the time there was only a boarding school of like 30, like real tiny one, and there was no spots. And then I was like, oh, well, I'm not going. And then 4 days before school started, before I started year 11, they rang up. They're like, oh yeah, someone's cancelled. Like, do you want it? And I looked at mum and I'm like, what are we doing? She's like, well, what are we doing? I reckon we'll just say yes, eh? So that was like 4 days before school. I was like, well, catch ya. I'm not coming back here, you fellas. I'm going down there. And it was just fun. It was actually proper scary because they put me in like a higher group ballet that I was like, oh, yuck,

0: You really think I should be in this group? Like, I feel like my dance teacher at that time, she always would like put me in something harder, like not where I would feel comfortable. So I was like, I was very excited, but I was also like, oh my God, I'm so out of my comfort zone. Like, all these people are gigantic too, with legs up to here, and I'm like, ew.
1: She could obviously see your potential though, right? And that's what she was trying to entice out of you by challenging you again and again.
0: Yeah, I feel like I've always been a bit better at not being comfortable. If I'm comfortable, I'm like, I can't think of a better word, but I'm just bored, you know?
1: Cattle station life. I mean, there's you. You said there weren't many other children up there at the time when you were living up there. So you've got this, you know, vast country. Is this the country that your family is connected to?
0: No.
1: So how do you find those connections to country when it's not your family's own?
0: Well, I think too, because I was like little and it's just what you know. And like, I as a child are just making connections with this country unknowingly, I guess, too, because I'm like, oh, this is where I walk barefoot, and this is the big hill that I'm always looking at, and we walk up, you know, for sunrise or New Year's. Like, it's just, I don't know any different at that point. But also, like, so my family's country is in Camerwheel, so we always would, like, visit, or, like, you'd always be driving through there, because, like, from NT to Queensland, there's only one sealed road. With all those kilometres of that border, there's only one sealed road, and that goes through my country. So every time we'd be going back and forth, we'd be going through and stopping through and seeing my great-grandparents, my aunties. Yeah, there was always that connection, but I don't know, that country up there too. Like,
1: it's so vast, those big skies.
0: It's just

0: Sometimes, like the spring there, I'm like, oh, can we go over and visit it? And it's just like the smells of, and the bird sounds. It's just, I don't know. NT's just like, yeah, it's just it for me. I'm like the because when I would go down south and I hear the birds, I'm like, wait, this is what birds have you got down here? Like this sounds like a squeaky wheel, eh? And then like when I go back visit like Darwin or NT, I'm like, oh nah, it's the connection to the sounds as well as and the smells of like the bush as well.
1: We are speaking in the shed today to Glory Tuhi Danielle, a choreographer and a storyteller through dance. We're going to get into that as we progress in the shed in our conversation. You mentioned so early, leaving the cattle station, yelling out to your grandma that you're going to keep dancing and she's going to have to come and see you do your thing. When did dance first start to move through your body and you cotton on to the fact that this is what you wanted to be doing?
0: So when we were still on the cattle stations, it'd be the wet season up north. So then we'd have to like leave for about 3-ish months because you just can't work. It's just like monsoon. The first time I ever did a dance class, it was down in Swan Hill, Victoria, actually. And because mum had friends down there, so we went there for like 3-ish kind of months on and off. I've got photos of it. It's too bust out because like there's all these like little kids and they're all like in pink and purple.

0: I was either like pre-primary or year one.
1: Oh, so tiny glory.
0: Yeah, but I also only got to do it for like a month or two because then we went back up north.
1: But you loved it? Do you remember loving it?
0: Yes. Yeah. Like, I mean, I also can't really remember back then because I just loved that whole experience of being like around kids because like my mum's friend had children. So it was just like, oh my God, children.
1: Yeah.
0: I'm not going to lie. It's not a hardcore memory of mine being like dance, dance, dance back then. It was just like, oh my God, children.
1: So when did it hook you?
0: When we moved to Emerald and I like got to do... Because I just, like, mum put me in ballet and, like, because that's what I wanted to be, you know, I want to be a ballerina. And then I got to do tap, jazz, like, you know, hip hop. And then I was like, and then contemporary. And I was like, oh, nah, nah, like, this is what I want to do. I guess I was, like, a little bit, like, of a hyper-focused, like, obsessed about it a little bit. Say I'd do, like, contemporary, like, on Tuesdays. And then we'd, you know, they'd add a little bit of a dance. And then by the end of it, you have a whole dance, you know, all week up until the next, like, time I'd do contemporary, like I would be practicing that. I'd be in the

0: studying at Australia's leading performing arts training college for Aboriginal and Torres Strait Islander students?
1: I feel like I always had a few teachers that would be like, they wouldn't necessarily tell me, but they'd tell my mum, like, oh, if Glory keeps going and she works hard, this was even in Emerald, they're like, she could get somewhere. So I think they always like kind of told mum, and then mum be like, oi, they said this. If you want it, you just got to keep doing it. Then I went to that boarding school, and there was like a head of dance there that was like, you know, like if Glory really works hard, like she could get into Bangarra. Like mum couldn't afford me to do year 12 there. It was expensive boarding school. So then mum was like, yeah, you got to come back to Emerald, or you can audition for NASA. And I reckon, well, I don't know what NASA is, but I'm going there. And it's a week long audition, and I was young. I was 16. So my mum had to come to the audition with me. Like, I literally had no idea what I was going to. I knew it was dance, and I knew it was an option that I didn't have to go to school. Cause I was like, school was just not for me. Like I was like, ugh. So I was like, yeah, if I got a different option out, I'm going to take that. Did the audition, and then because I was young, they're like, oh, I don't know if we want to take like young people. We're still umming and ahhing. Like they'd done it before, but just like had a little bit of a gap. And then I was like, please, please, I'll be good. And then they did. And I was like, I'm coming. I was very lucky too, because people were telling my mum, or my mum was researching, and I think she had the aim that, like my mum knew about Bangarra way before me. I didn't know about Bangarra, because I remember my mum showing me NASA's website when I was like in year 8, I reckon. She's like, here, Glory, like this could be somewhere. And I reckon that's deadly. Can I go play in the dirt? Because mum got this big pile of dirt for what are them things where you put plants and everything?
0: Oh, your garden beds.
1: Yeah. My God. She got this big pile of dirt to put in the garden bed. And I was like, yeah, me and the dogs. I was like, I just want to go play in this dirt. Like, I don't want to watch this. Look at this, like, website.
0: On 612 ABC Brisbane, the shed is where you are on a Saturday morning. Glory Tuhi Danielle is my guest today. She's a storyteller through dance, a choreographer for Bangarra. Currently, one of her shows is part of Sheltering, which is on at QPAC at the moment, Keeping Grounded. We'll talk more to that in a moment. Glory, you've mentioned quite a bit about your mum and your grandma. Was there a dad in all of this?
1: Yes. He lives in Charters Towers, like up in Queensland. Like, I didn't grow up with him. So, like, my grandmother that I'm talking about is my dad's father. I did see him a few times when I was a small kid, but I don't actually remember. The only reason I know it happened is because there's photos. And then I actually like properly re-met him and my two sisters when I was 21, so my first year Bangarra.
0: What did that mean for you to meet him properly as an adult, as well as an adult who's really starting to find traction in her own life?
1: I don't really, like, know. I mean, I was definitely, like, I was, like, nervous. But I was also, like, there's, you know, like, there's this little part in, like, my little kid self that's, like, I want to know my dad. I'm also, like, very shy, actually. And he's quite, I would say, I guess, shy and not a talker either. So, like, we kind of met, but we're just like, hi. And I'm like, I'm 32 now. So that's what, like 11-ish years now that we know each other. And we're still very like.
0: It's a bit awkward.
1: It's not awkward. It's more just we're flesh and blood, but we are strangers.
0: Tell me about keeping culture alive for you. Who's responsible for that in your family?
1: For me, it's my auntie, so my grandmother's older sister. She's here too.
0: This is on your father's side.
1: Yeah. So she's watching the show tonight. I just had breakfast with them. She's my main go-to for language and stories, because she's an artist too, like a visual artist. She's been a visual artist for like over 30 years. Like, she's had exhibitions out here, and she still lives out in the bush, you know, like 40 minutes out of Mount Isa. Like, also, like, a lot of stories come from my great-grandmother, like, their mother. I love that my auntie shares with me stuff, but, you know, it's like I go to Mount Isa quite a bit. Like, I try. Like, that was also what was, like, amazing when I got to be a dancer at Bangar. I was like, oh, my God, I got money now. Like, I can save up my money and buy this plane ticket, like, for Easter. Even though it's 4 days, I'm like, I'm coming because, like I can now. Sitting with them and, like, slowly asking them questions, not, like, bombarding them because I'm, like, tick, tick, tock, you know.
0: What about your mum's story? What's her history?
1: Yeah, mum, like, so my

0: for the family as well, because she's so immersed. Yeah, and definitely. Obviously she's got a responsibility to keeping those stories for you.
1: Yeah, definitely for me. And because she was always like asking questions about that, or she, you know, she'd always be like, when I'd go to school, like when I went to like proper school with like kids, mum would always be like, you know who your mob is? For someone who's not Indigenous, she was like on it. She's like, you need to remember who you are. Like, she was always very proud of like who I was.
0: Go mum, and obviously saw the talent in you and really had her eyes open to the opportunities that could exist for you, which brings me to 2016 and you join Bangarra. Tell me about that moment where you realised that you were going to be in.
1: Oi, man. In 2015, I'd finished NASA, and I missed the call. I was still up at NASA. It was at like holidays-ish. I missed a call, and then I checked the voicemail, and I'm like, hey, this is Stephen Page. He's left me our voicemail, Stephen Page. And they're like, oh, my God, I missed Stephen Page's call. I come in over 3 weeks to do a secondment. Actually, with Francis Rings was making a work, and it was She-Oak. That is on right now.
0: Amazing. What a loop around.
1: Oi, man, you tell me. And then I come in for class with Tyrell. Then at the end of it, they're like, yeah, yous are in. And then, yeah, Stephen Page reckon, yeah, yous want to come. And I reckon, is that even a question? Like, of course. Yeah, it was wild, eh? Because, like, when I got to NASA, that's when I found out about Bangarra. We went and watched them every year. And I was like, oh, my God. Like, you know, when you just have that moment, you're like, whoa, I actually found, like, that's what I want to do. That's what I want to be. Bangarra was, like, my dream. I don't know if it's sad or weird, but, like, it was my only dream. That is it. So I, like, you know, did a mind map, and I was like, what do I got to do? Like, my mum was really like, you know, you have to visualise it. You know, this is, you know, she's all woo-woo. I'm like, okay, yes, mum, drawing this thing. That's what I got to do. And then, like, I did that in Cert 2, so my first year in NASA. I still have that piece of paper.
0: And you're there. You got it. You've done it. So you dance. It's 10 years since then, since that moment. In 2023, it then becomes about choreography, you actually being in charge of what a show is going to look like, what the moves of other people's bodies are going to look like. I mean, that must have been a huge moment for you in your career. Tell me how you progressed from dancer to choreographer and what it meant for you to put together your first show.
1: I dead set never thought choreographing was for me. I was like, nah, there was no thought of it. There was no like wondering. I was like, nah, that's not me. And because I was leaving, I was in the headspace of like, I've got nothing to lose. I may as well, I'll just have a go. I'll have fun. I'll make something that I like. Like I was in the headspace of like, I just want to make something that my beautiful performers and storytellers I'm working with are keen to do and like are passionate about just as much as me. And I wasn't really worried about trying to make a work that an audience would like. I feel like so lucky.
0: On 612 ABC Brisbane this morning, you are hearing the wonderful stories of Glory Tuhi Danielle, choreographer for Bangarra. Her show is on at the moment at QPAC, Keeping Grounded, which is part of the sheltering, the larger show. It's made up of three shows. Tell us, Glory, about Keeping Grounded.
1: The idea around it is the human bare flesh contact to the earth, and that the energy from the earth flows then through humans, and that now because of the introduction of rubber-soled shoes, like in the 70s, 60s, 70s, that flow of energy can no longer come from the earth like through us because the rubber is a barrier, like it just like can't get through. It's something that's so little, but like it humans, and that's just all humans, just not having contact with the earth anymore, just that disconnection is just fully there, and it's but we don't know that it's happening because, you know, like, oh, you're like, oh, yeah, like rubber on the bottom of our shoes is great now. You know, it stops from all the sharp things and walking. Like it's a upgrade. It's really good, you know, like all this technology, like, oh, this is really good. But it's now like, oh, so this thing's meant to keep us connected because now I can instantly call or text. But then it also makes me so disconnected because I could be sitting here with you and you could talk to me and my phone will buzz. I'll be like, oh, hold on. I just got to check this. Even though you're right in front of me.
0: And we've left the space.
1: Yeah. And like, I'm like, but I'm human and I'm right in front of you and you just.
0: We've been talking all morning this morning on the show about the things that we miss, you know, this future that we were promised and how technology would support us in being human, but in fact is taking us away from that. And all of these subtle and not so subtle disconnections where the effects, the negative impacts of those are immeasurable. For someone who's never seen a Bangarra show before, what

0: What'd you say to them?
1: Why not? Come along to all the people who love Bangar. Invite someone who's never come.
0: It's contemporary as well as being so traditional. It's got all the lights and the bells and whistles, but at the heart of it is always this sense of being grounded back to something that's really important. Glory to he, Danielle. There's a question that we ask everybody in the shed before we wrap up. What are you tinkering with at the moment?
1: Yeah, I'm actually been tinkering a lot on a new development of a show that I'm doing. Doing a story like collaboratively with my family, which I'm really excited about.
0: Wow.
1: And it's about Aboriginal stock women, because my grandma and my auntie, they were all stock women, very, very young, and they'd be droving cattle. I've been tinkering on that, like I'm doing like dance theatre, like because I really love text as well. So I'm like, ooh, trying to dabble in. I'm like, is that right?
0: Glory to he, Danielle, choreographer of Keeping Grounded in the shed this morning. Keeping Grounded is one of three works along with Brown Boys and She Oak that's now on at the Glasshouse Theatre at QPAC. It's going through until the 18th of July. It's part of the show Sheltering, which honours the late David Page, whose music remains a living heartbeat within Bangarra's story. Aboriginal and Torres Strait Islander people are advised that the content does include the name, voice and creative legacy of a person who has passed. But it's such, I mean, Bangarra are just so incredible. If you've never seen them and you're in Brizzy or you're close by and you're like, you know what, let's do a little toddle off down to Brizzy and watch something spectacular. Like just the athleticism alone is worth seeing. So that's on at QPAC all the way through until the 18th of July. What's coming up after your 9 o'clock news? You'll find out in just a sec.
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0: And Sunny Coast, it's been wonderful to have you along for the ride. Georgina Pryor, good morning.
4: Good morning, Mel Bampton. Goodness me, you brought me through everything this morning. It's fantastic.
0: Oh, we love to have a little bit of a walk through the landscape on a Saturday morning.
4: Beautiful.
0: But you are taking over the Saturday morning reins after 9 a.m. You did that as well last week.
4: Yes,
0: taking over weekends.
4: We'll be back in a week, but this week you have me.
0: And we're all about the blazers today. Look at you in your canary yellow blazer. Love it.
4: Thank you. Or is it chartreuse? I don't know.
0: Oh, I don't know.
4: I don't know.
0: Oh, gosh. I don't know. I'm going to be Googling that once I get off air. And what did she say? What does that mean?
4: Mel, I've been thinking about what I miss. I miss living with my mum and dad.
0: Oh, yeah.
4: The pressure.
0: It's nice that you can say that, though, because a lot of people would not be saying that. But you had a good situation at home, and it meant that you could be taken care of.
4: Totally. And I, you know, I have little kids now. I'm taking care of the home. And
0: you're tired.
4: I'm tired. I'd love mum to make me dinner. I'd love to jump in a bed that she might have made for me. Oh, being a kid again, that would have been great.
0: Oh, yeah, I know. It's so much about reminiscing. And, you know, nostalgia can be something that's frowned upon. You know, you sort of get to a certain stage in age of your life and you're looking back. But I'm owning it this morning. I'm after the Telstra outage this week. I'm all over the things that I miss, the simple things. And living with mum and dad would have been lovely right now. Take the load off.
4: Would have been lovely. And
0: what are you going to be nattering about?
4: Well, I am asking the question about losing this morning because, look, Strait of Origin Game 3 happened. Wasn't a great result. Last week, unfortunately, we had to tell you that the Socceroos didn't make it through the World Cup. Gout, this week, he isn't running until 2027 because he's injured his hamstring. So I'm wanting to talk about losing. Is losing actually good for us? And what have you lost, but in the big picture, you actually won?
0: Oh, my goodness. There'd be so many things. That is such a good topic, Georgie. Ooh. So where have you lost, but it's turned out to be a win in the end? That's coming up after 9 and no doubt so much more. Georgie, can't wait to tune in. It's time for me to say fare thee well. It's news time.
3: 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It's where you live.
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7: ABC News with Matt Eaton. The search for a missing Darling Downs woman is entering its fourth day, with authorities holding grave fears for her safety. Nadal Mustafa reports.
8: Specialist search crews are combing through bushland at Black Gully Reserve in Rangeville in the Toowoomba area today. 30-year-old Yana

0: Armstrong was last seen at her home on Gordon Avenue in Newtown on Tuesday. Her unlocked car was found abandoned a short distance away in the middle of the road, sparking grave concerns for her welfare. Police say her four-month-old baby is safe with relatives. Her family and police are urging anyone with relevant information to come forward.
1: Telstra has admitted an intermittent issue affecting some voice and data services prevented a family from making contact with each other before a loved one passed away. Ali Crewe reports.
2: Telstra says its CEO Vicky Brady has spoken with the South Australian family involved and has apologised and expressed her deepest condolences for their loss. Telstra said yesterday that there were no active outages affecting the local area at the time an unwell family member was taken to hospital. The telco said that the 000 service wasn't impacted, but it did not acknowledge the intermittent issue that prevented family members from contacting each other, which meant they did not have the opportunity to go to the hospital to say goodbye. The telco is being investigated by the Australian Communications and Media Authority following Wednesday's outage.
1: US President Donald Trump has suggested talks aimed at a permanent end to the war with Iran will continue, despite hostilities this week testing the ceasefire. Emily Grimenz reports from Washington.
3: Donald Trump has reiterated today that he considers the ceasefire over, but says Iran asked for talks to continue and the US has agreed. The US Treasury has also issued new Iran-related sanctions. It comes after days of escalating military action, the biggest outbreak of fighting since the two signed a memorandum of understanding to work towards a truce. Iran's top negotiator, Mohammad Ghalibaf, says the conflict will not end with the country's surrender. Emily Grimenz, ABC News, Washington.
1: Almost all the victims of a deadly wildfire in southeastern Spain are believed to be foreign tourists. Cyan Valance reports.
4: It's one of Spain's deadliest wildfires on record. At least 12 people killed and around 20 others missing in a blaze which started near Los Gallardos in Spain's southeast. The area is popular with tourists and local authorities say almost all of those killed are foreigners. Some tried fleeing by car but were engulfed by flames as the fire spread rapidly, fanned by strong winds. Hundreds of firefighters battled the blaze from the ground and in the air. Authorities are investigating its cause.
1: Back home, one person has died and three others have been seriously hurt after separate crashes on Queensland roads. Chelsea Malunga reports.
5: Police say a 66-year-old man was driving along the Burnett Highway at Three Moon in the Wide Bay when he hit the back of a ute on Wednesday morning. He suffered life-threatening injuries and was taken to hospital where he later died. About 4 o'clock this morning in central Queensland, a female patient was assessed by paramedics in a life-threatening condition after a two-vehicle crash on Yeppoon Road at Mollara. On the Sunshine Coast, a man in his teens was taken to hospital with a significant leg injury after an e-bike and car crash in Noosa at about 5:30 last night. A short time later, in Ipswich, west of Brisbane, a man in his 50s was taken to hospital in a critical condition after a car and bicycle collision.
1: Spain has set up a semi-final match against France after scoring a late winner to beat Belgium 2-1 at the Men's World Cup in Los Angeles. Fabian Ruiz scored in the 30th minute for Spain after they dominated the match early. Belgium striker Charles de Catalara scored a header against the run of play to make it 1-1 at the break. Mikel Merino then scored the winner in the 88th minute to send Spain through to the final four. Queensland's weather. Showers in the southern and central interior, south of Emerald and east of Ballera, with heavier falls about the Granite Belt later in the day. Isolated showers along the east coast, tending scattered north of Cairns. It should be sunny elsewhere. Cairns, a top of 27 today, Townsville 26, Rockhampton and Mount Isa 25, Mackay and Bundaberg 23. For the southeast, a partly cloudy day. Brisbane, Logan, the Gold and Sunshine Coast all heading for a top of 21 degrees. Ipswich 22, Toowoomba 17. ABC News.
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0: Good morning. Saturday, the 11th of July. It's just after nine this morning. It's NAIDOC week, 612 ABC Brisbane and right across Queensland this morning. Good morning to you, wherever you are listening to me. The number to call to be involved in the program, 1300 222 612. If you want to text me, 0467 922 612. Georgina Pryor is my name. Sally Rope, she's having a weekend. A rare moment for her. She will be back. She has been on Queensland evenings right across the ABC on your radio station for the last 2 weeks. So she will be back next week right here on your dial. But keep it tuned in to me today because there is a lot in store. And I'm feeling a little bit sporty this morning. And I've got a question for you. How important is it to lose? Look, we had State of Origin Game 3. It was the decider. It was hosted here in Queensland in Brisbane's Lang Park. And it was a fizzer for Queensland. The Blues winning 30-12. And last week, I had the displeasure of sharing the news that the Socceroos were out of the World Cup after that nail-biter game ended in the penalty shootout and Egypt won. And then our rising athletic star, who all of us have had our eyes across, 18-year-old Gout. He's injured his hamstring here in Brisbane, and that's ruled him out for running for the rest of the year, and he's training to be back in 2027. So I'm taking the lesson. Is losing actually good for us? Is it a feature in life? When have you lost, but in the big picture, you've really won? And is losing actually good for you? Let me know. 1300 222 612. What are your thoughts? Tell me. 0467 922 612 is the number to text. And I'll be asking my special guest in studio that question too. He's a dad, he's a sport coach, and he's up for an award. And I'm sure as he's shaping young sports people on the field that he will have thoughts and perspectives on that. And I'm going to check in with the heart of our great state, our farmers. How are our fruit and veggie growers after Telstra's coverage crash on Wednesday? There were so many industries affected. Did our farmers get affected too? I know I discovered it when I was on the train and I realised my phone was just not quite working. And it was about 6 a.m. and I looked around and no one else seemed to be on their phone. So I waited half the train ride, watched everyone else sort of fiddling around, and I thought, this isn't just me, is it? Leaned over to my peers on the train and I said, hey, are you with Telstra by chance? And collectively about six people came straight back to me on this silent train and said, oh my goodness, is it you too? And we all realised that our phones were out. And I know that it affected so many people, of course. Tragically, 000 calls were affected as well. But are our farmers okay? How did it affect our farmers, our fruit and veggie growers? I will check in with them. And if you're hanging with me till the end today, Sound Foundations, it's Sally Rope's answer to the fact that there's a lot of sport later today. I want to play you some music. And I promise this week it's a goodie. Are you a fan of Ella, Louis, Sir Duke, Coltrane? And how do they cross over with popular music today? Today I am exploring jazz and how it intertwines in music for audiences in this modern era. And of course, the latest breaking news, we will be keeping our eye on that news out of Toowoomba as they are looking for that 30-year-old woman, Yana Armstrong, who was missing from her home in Newtown in Toowoomba. We will keep you up to date on the latest of that here on ABC. And music, always the top of our agenda too. And that is everything. Nah, there's a lot more. Keep listening. But first, I promise I better give you the weather. In Brisbane, it's 14 degrees. Yes, Bayside, same. Logan City, 14 degrees. Ipswich, 12 degrees. Gold Coast, 16 degrees. Sunshine Coast, 15 degrees. Cairns, 23 degrees. Townsville, 21. Rockhampton, 17. Mackay, you are 17 as well. Longreach, Mount Isa, both on 16 degrees. Bundaberg, 15 degrees. Toowoomba, 13 degrees. But as promised, some music.
1: I've been watching you. A la la la la long. A la la la la long, long, long, long, long. Come on.
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2: Hi, I'm Molly Hunt. I'm a Ballangara and Yolna woman. 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
0: In a moment, the Telstra outage affected businesses all over the nation. But how did the coverage crash affect Queensland fruit and veggie growers? And I have been asking you the question about losing. Is losing actually good for us? What do you think about losing? And I've been getting some responses through the text line. 0467 922 612 is the number to text. If you want to call me, 1300 222 612. Jen, good morning to you. You said we need to flip our thinking about losing, from missing out in pass the parcel at birthday parties to coming last in a race. The main event is that you were at the party and that you were in the race. Jen, love it. And Nellie from Bundy, a couple of years ago, I started to realise that the job I loved so much actually did not love me back. I was burnt out and constantly in breakdown. I ended up quitting even though I loved it and even though it paid well, and I ended up doing something else and I feel so much better. I feel more like myself again. Yes. How did losing actually create a really winning opportunity for you?
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0: Customers all over the nation lost connectivity when Telstra coverage was crashed on Wednesday morning. The V-Line in Victoria was offline. Businesses couldn't use their FPOS machines. Some traffic lights were out. And importantly, some calls to 000 were impacted. So did our farmers take a hit too? Queensland Fruit and Vegetable Growers CEO Scott Compo-Harms, how are you this morning?
6: Yeah, good, good.
0: Historically, Telstra's been the network that I guess lots of us thought was old trusty, had the best coverage. Is that the case for regional farms across Queensland?
6: Certainly, Telstra has traditionally been the network of choice out in the bush. When I say network of choice, it was really the only choice. There's a bit of a legacy there, I suppose, as well. One thing that has changed the game a little bit is the advent of Starlink and satellite phone services. So that is certainly providing a very good alternative for growers now.
0: Okay. So how much do our fruit and veggie growers rely on the 5G network?
6: Yeah, so there's two aspects, I suppose. One is the production sort of side of things. So a lot of equipment these days, I'm sure as your listeners can relate, is now connected to the internet and phone networks as well. So that connectivity is very important for things like running your pumps and irrigation systems, spraying, a lot of your sensors are connected to those services as well. So if you have outages and disruptions, it's actually quite difficult. And if you have to go out physically and reset devices around a farm, that can be very disruptive as well. And then there's also in the horticulture industry, there are very busy peak harvest seasons as well. And in horticulture, you need a lot of people on site. in a packing shed and whatnot, picking up products to be taken to the wholesale markets and that sort of thing, and distribution centres. So when you're trying to coordinate a really large group of people on site, it can be very disruptive if you lose communication abilities.
0: Yeah, okay. So it's equipment, pumps, irrigation systems, and then also comms, which really is a very, very big part of farming.
6: Yes, indeed. So, yeah, during a harvest period, you might have hundreds of extra people on your site, and you've got to coordinate them. You've got to tell them all where they need to be. You need to be coordinating pickups and deliveries and things like that as well. So it's a bit of a chaotic time, and if you lose communications, it becomes even more chaotic.
0: Mm. 612 ABC Brisbane and right across Queensland. Georgina Pryor is my name, and I'm speaking to Scott Compo-Harms, who is the Queensland Fruit and Vegetable Growers CEO. Scott, we've heard that farms do rely on needing network coverage. Have you heard of anyone who was grossly interrupted due to Wednesday's outage?
6: No, and I think we're just lucky that this outage has happened during basically a downtime from the industry. So a lot of crops have finished harvesting. They're not really planting at the moment. So we've just been lucky with the timing of the outage. But like I said, had this happened during a major harvest time, then that would be a completely different kettle of fish. The other thing I think I should mention is that, people have been engaging in alternatives. So like Starlink has been a bit of a godsend in the regions as well.
0: Mm. And going to that period of harvest season, imagining this outage that was, 5-6 hours, if it was harvest season, what would that mean for a crop that is ready to be picked and packed and a farm production?
6: Well, it could be basically you'd almost lose a day's work. So you would still have to pay all of your workforce for being there on site. It would be very difficult to contact them to say, don't come in. And also, if you're not sure about how long an outage is going to last, you're not going to do that either. So, it would be very, very expensive. And there's also the considerations around safety as well. You've got a duty of care to your employees to make sure that you can look after them. And if you can't contact external services, if you can't contact, medical or triple O calls, that sort of thing, then you'd be in real strife. So.
0: Mm, absolutely. And as you say, you're losing a day of work. But if you've been growing something that only peaks at a certain period of time, that day's work is potentially a year's worth of work.
6: Yeah, exactly. Exactly. So, I think we're just lucky that it didn't happen during one of those periods. But if it were to, it would be quite devastating.
0: So. Okay. Well, that is some good news here on 612 ABC Brisbane and right across Queensland. Mm-hmm. Talking to the CEO of Queensland Fruit and Vegetable Growers, Scott Compo-Harms. Scott, how is the industry going at the moment? I hear mixed messages about the varroa mite and the concerns about that. How is our fruit and veggie industry going here in Queensland?
6: Look, I think the best way to sum it up is that confidence in the industry has taken a fair hit over the last 6 to 12 months. We've seen, we started the year with a few natural disasters. We have then moved on to dealing with the fallout from the conflict in the Middle East. And that was very disruptive. That really increased fuel prices. There were a lot of growers who were wondering whether they could actually afford the transport costs to actually send their products to market. It limited their options. Normally growers have options to send to different wholesale markets around the country. Anything that was further away, like going to, say, Melbourne was becoming a prohibitive option. Mm. So there's been a lot of things that have sort of knocked the confidence of the industry around a bit. So if you add on now the challenges that we're facing with varroa mite, growers are just starting to understand that this actually means that if you're growing a crop that depends on pollination services, you are not going to get pollination to the same degree for free that you used to. We were quite lucky that we had feral bees that would do a lot of the pollination work for our sector for free, but varroa mite is really going to impact that, and so growers are facing the prospect of another cost being added on to their cost of production now as well.
0: My goodness. So the hits keep on coming. And I guess here I mentioned the Bureau of Meteorology has just recently confirmed that we have entered into El Nino. Is that another concern for our farmers?
6: Yeah, I think it's, again, just compounding what we've been dealing with throughout the year already. You know, hotter and drier conditions do make it harder to produce. And so, again, I think that will be having an impact on confidence as well. It's always hard at this point because when the Bureau forecasts an El Nino, they're very careful to tell you that we don't know basically how bad it's going to be. So it might be just a slightly drier than average season, or we might be coming into a period where we face multiple years of low rainfall and hotter conditions. So, we just need to take things as they come a little bit, I suppose. But yeah, it certainly does impact on confidence.
0: Okay. Well, looking ahead for our fruit and veggie growers here in Queensland, hopefully things pick up and things turn around for them and confidence starts to soar again. And I guess for the consumer, for the everyday person listening, Scott, you just want us to try and buy Queensland fruit and veggies.
6: Yeah, that's absolutely right. If you're buying Queensland fruit and veggies, then you're supporting our growers and rewarding their hard work because they love feeding Queenslanders and feeding Australians. So, please keep doing that.
0: Thank you.
6: Thank you. Have a great day.
0: That is Queensland Fruit and Vegetable Growers CEO Scott Compo-Harms.
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0: Yes, it is Georgina Pryor here on 612 ABC Brisbane and right across Queensland. G'day to you wherever you are today. It is my pleasure to be keeping you company, and you're keeping me company too. Thank you on the text line on 0467 922 612. I've been receiving some great texts this morning. Ray the Truckee. G'day, Miss Georgina. Always a treat to hear your bubbly personality on air. Currently listening. All the best from Rockhampton this morning. G'day, Ray. Drive safely. I often think about our truckies. It's a weird thought that I have as I close my eyes at night, and I kind of wish everybody a safe travel. My brother, he used to drive trucks quite consistently, and when I would see a big truck on the road, I'd always think about him, and I would think, gosh, what you do all day involves so much concentration, and here I am with a lot of buttons, and it doesn't really matter if I press the wrong one, but you guys have to get it right every second. So I appreciate you, and thank you, Ray the Truckee, for messaging me. And Mary from Rockhampton, we've been talking about losing this morning. I've been talking about when has losing actually been a good thing in your life? When did something look like a loss and then turn into actually a big win? Mary from Rockhampton, you've said, I lost a dog a couple years ago. I remember coming home from the vet devastated and seeing something approach me from the bush, and it was a puppy. It's like she knew. I lost my best friend, Rosie, that day, but gained Daisy too. I miss you, Rosie. Oh, Mary, how amazing is that? And Delilah from Mansfield, I remember dating this guy in the 90s that made me question my worth. Took me a while and a lot of convincing from my friends to leave him. But to be fair, it wasn't that hard when he barely showered and stunk all the time. I left him, and literally a week later, I met the love of my life. We've been married for 20 years now. Oh, how amazing is that? Delilah from Mansfield, thank you so much. When have you lost, but you've actually won?
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9: Traffic. With the final check of Brisbane's roads this morning, got reports of a collision in Petrie Terrace, Skew Street at Roma Street. Getting some slight delays through there at the moment. Traffic starting to build inbound on the Riverside Expressway, up through Gympie Road, Chermside getting busier, and so to southbound through to Beams Road at Castledine. Just note the local motorway eastbound fast lane closed today between Formation Street and the Centenary Highway, Ellen Grove, for roadworks. Now, traffic control is in place, getting some very slow delays there, now up to 10 minutes. You run down to the Gold Coast, the M1, nice and clear. Now, if you're heading up towards the Sunshine Coast, getting delays building for the Bruce Highway from Mango Hill up through to Burpengary. Bribie Island Road eastbound coming off the Bruce Highway, Caboolture, getting delays there. I'm Jason McLean from ATM with all your latest 612 ABC Brisbane traffic.
0: 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Some music for you.

0: Stimulation, Georgina Pryor here on 612 ABC Brisbane and right across Queensland. Next, why some traditional owners in southeast Queensland are putting out a call for artists to come camp on their country.
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0: They say a picture tells a thousand words. And all across this land, there are thousands and thousands of words of First Nations history that have gone unspoken. Now, Indigenous artists are being invited to Quandamooka country to help some of those stories be seen, heard, sung and sculpted. Uncle Dale Ruska is the director of Minjerribah Mugumpan Elders in Council Aboriginal Corporation. He joined Zach Mander on ABC Brisbane and Queensland's afternoon program to explain what the artists will get up to.
3: This will be our second camp. We ran our first one last year, and it's the Truth on Terrabulla Lima Artist Camp. Last year was a very successful first camp facilitated by our elders. This year, we're hoping to carry on our original theme

and it's from a lot of this comes from historically documented records as well as the oral stories of our people here. And it's about telling the story of the first encounters with colonisation in our country. And our country here in the Bay was the first area where the first of the members of the colony of Australia arrived. And that story is totally different to the story that everyone is taught through education. And through our revealing our truths, we're revealing a lot of tragic circumstances that occurred for our ancestors, and facts such as there wasn't peaceful settlement in our area. It started from the arrival of the different military regiments of the British military. And people are all familiar with names such as Brisbane and Oxley, Logan, Gravatt, Cotton, Macquarie, Mitchell, Darling. And these men were all part of those first military regiments that arrived in our country, and the first of the undeclared or the frontier wars occurred here on Minjerribah or Chattangarri, and it spread out from here to the mainland to establish the colony of the Brisbane area, and spread out then across Queensland. So it's something that needs to be known, and the truth of it all is, and we know from records we're now all being able to obtain, that colonialism started on our islands here from forced military occupation that started in 1820.

0: being able to obtain, that colonialism started on our islands here from forced military occupation that started in 1824 and lasted until 1869. And, yeah, so many things occurred throughout that time, including the first massacres on Queensland, on Morgumpen or Moreton Island in Moreton Bay, and things such as following that massacre, British martial law was declared on Aboriginal people in the area, and the military was instructed to shoot and kill any blacks on site. So, yeah, there's a lot of information that can be learnt, and we've decided that art is probably the best form of medium to be able to get that truth out to people so that they can willingly and consciously accept it and, yeah, just digest it and realise that it is true and it can't be just continuously dismissed.
1: Uncle Dale, are you looking for particular artists? Is it painters, musicians, or are you open to any type of artist?
0: Last year's camp comprised of a variety of different artists. We had performing artists, we had painting artists, we had poetry, literature artists. So, yeah, it's about all artists that are interested in being a part of this very important process. And from last year's camp, we've seen the artists get a real lot out of it, and we're hoping to see over time then the works that they produce support the need for truth-telling in this country. First Nations truth needs to be understood so that the pride that's claimed by this nation can be truly valued.
1: Are you hopeful, Uncle Dale, that that's changing, or are you fearful that it's not?
0: Well, if you look at the political climate of the federal developments as well as the state, there's concerns there that there's not enough emphasis on the importance of the need. And if we sort of look back, we can sort of see the re-emergence of a lot of racism and a lot of hate towards First Nations people in this country occur post the last referendum. And that's very, very concerning to us because we are the original first people of this country.
1: Can I ask you about this? Earlier this month on ABC Brisbane's Drive program, Indigenous barrister Joshua Creamer accused the government of an organised strategy to hide First Nation voices called Project Invisibility. Here is some of what he said.
2: You look at the abolition of Indigenous voices, or the dampening of Indigenous voices over the last, since October 2024, and there's a very active process to ensure that that happens.
1: Uncle Dale Ruska, as an elder, what's your reaction to that?
0: Oh, well, I think he's very correct. And like the fact that there's been this attempt to censor First Nation voices in this country, it's not a new thing. It's something that's occurred historically. And that, again, is why truth-telling is so important for not just us as First Nations people, but for all those that claim the proud identity of being Australian.
3: That is Zach Mander on ABC Brisbane and Queensland talking to Uncle Dale Ruska, the director of Minjeriba and Mugumpan Elders in Council Aboriginal Corporation. My hot takers in studio. There are so many topics we need to talk about, but first,
4: darling.

0: Sam Cooke, You Send Me. And that song has stood the test of time from 1957. It's a song that I absolutely love. In a moment, hot takes.
1: Bludging on the Blind Side with Roy and HG.
2: Well, we always look forward. Yes, we do.
3: There's no future in looking backwards.
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0: Yes, it is me, Georgina Pryor, filling in for Sally Rope. She is back for you next weekend, but keep your dial on with me because I have two hot takers in studio who have opinions on, well, everything. But today's topics are going to be ones that make you sizzle, and you can get involved as well. You can call us 1300 222 612, or you could text us 0467 922 612. My hot takers today are Rob McKnight and Natalie Baczynski. They are in the studio with me. I am going to ask them to introduce themselves. Natalie, take it away.
4: Hey, Georgina. Thanks for having me. I'm a journalist by trade. I do a bunch of things, include running a small arts company, doing theatre shows and that sort of thing as a producer, performer. And, yeah, general overly opinionated person, I guess.
0: And tell me, do you have any shows on at the moment?
4: I do have a little show, one final show today at the Wynnum Fringe out at Wynnum. Tom Oliver's big project out there. It's a little kids show called Jaws for Kids.
0: Wait, you mean?
4: Exactly.
0: Okay, yes, great.
4: It's the movie Jaws, but done as a family-friendly show, so way more blood. I'm kidding.
5: Sorry, that was the worst Jaws theme impression I've ever heard. I've got a da-da-da-da.
0: Yeah, I nearly have jazz hands and a high kick. Yeah, exactly. And what age group?
4: Primary school kids, I think, would like it, sort of maybe 5 to 10, 4 to 8.
0: Okay.
4: In that space.
0: Well, if you're in Wynnum, are the tickets still available?
4: They absolutely are, wynnumfringe.com.
0: Okay. And ABC are a big supporter of the Wynnum Fringe Festival. Oh, hang on. This is for you. Here we go.
4: And
0: the real one. Trying to put jazz hands to that one. It doesn't quite. Okay.
4: That's,
0: and Rob
4: Jazz Fins.
0: That's Jazz Fins. Yes. Rob McKnight, tell me a little bit about you.
5: Yeah, I've been in the media industry, TV and radio, for over 30 years. And currently I'm the co-owner of TV Black Box and the host of a show called McKnight Tonight on YouTube.
0: Oh, well, there you go.
4: He's wearing the T-shirt.
5: I am wearing the T-shirt. Nothing like a bit of product placement.
4: That's right.
0: Bought the T-shirt. Yeah. That's it. Well, let's go into a conversation I think that has been lighting up our text line this morning. I'm going to talk about losing with you because State of Origin Game 3, The Decider, it was hosted here in Queensland. It's Brisbane's big night. It was at Lang Park and it was a fizzer for Queensland. The Blues won 30-12. Last week I got to come on the radio right after the World Cup fever, except the Socceroos were kicked out right at the penalty shootout with Egypt. And then the news this week, Gout, who's been our hot ticket in athletics, he's 18, he's from Brizzy, the most exciting thing we've had coming through athletics, it feels like in a long time, he's injured his hamstring and now he is

0: not going to be running until next year. So the question I have is, how do you deal with losing?
1: Personally, not well.
0: Today, not well. But how important is it for us to lose? I'm going to start with you, Natalie.
1: Look, it's one of the fundamental building blocks of character, isn't it? It's I'm sure there have been better poets and prose writers than I who will attest to the metal that it forges in you to lose. And it's not good and it's not comfortable and nobody likes it, but it's also you can't have a game without a loser. Somebody has to lose. And I think if we can take a maybe more philosophical view of it, perhaps the best thing is someone has to win, someone has to lose. Maybe what matters most is how many people you got at the game, or how many people are there invested, and how many people have a passion, and how many people find meaning and joy and delight and emotion and tragedy and heartbreak in it, when it comes to sport. I guess that, to me, as a theatre person, the great theatre of sport is the emotion and the investment of people's love and time and devotion. And that still exists no matter how your team fares. And I think Ted Lasso, the great kind of merging of football and entertainment, the sitcom Ted Lasso, sort of says that it's the hope that kills you. and I can get that sort of from an arts perspective. I get that so deeply as well in my soul, even though, you know, a lot of people think the arts and sports are so separate. I don't think they are at all. I think they have so much more in common than they do differently. But it sucks. There's no two ways about it. But the thing about Origin anyway is that Queensland always comes back. That's the great narrative of Origin football, as I understand it, as an outsider to that world and that love.
0: Yes.
1: You know, but it is funny whenever I wake up and go, hey, what happened with that game? I haven't seen anything. Oh, we must have lost. Yeah. Because everyone goes quiet.
0: It goes very quiet. I didn't know if we would still be cheering today. I was trying to plan my week out and I thought, well, who knows? Should we go to you, Rob? Thoughts on losing, how important is it for us?
2: I think Australians are very bad losers. I think we turn our back on losers very quickly. We'll get behind, we'll get on the bandwagon for a winner. Who follows the Socceroos except, oh, they made it a match further in the World Cup. Oh, we'll start watching and the games rate very, very well. Now, I'm not talking about people who support their club no matter what, but I think when it comes to bandwagons, we don't take losing very well.
1: Fair weather friends.
2: Yeah, I think so.
1: Yeah.
0: Yeah, and I guess that the next question is how you teach it to kids, because goodness me,
2: This is the problem with everyone gets a prize. You know, you said it, Nat, you need to lose. You need to understand that competition means there is a winner and a loser, and you pick yourself up and you try again and you keep trying.
1: I'm still getting over not getting cast in my year 11 high school production. I did not get cast. I was like the theatre girl and I didn't get cast, and it wrecked me for, well, to this day, I'm still talking about it.
0: Well, actually, you've brought up some personal trauma for me too now, saying that, yes.
1: But I guess not being chosen on the

0: that is something that we do have to teach kids. And I don't know the best way, because it is no parent wants to see their kid upset.
1: No. So. And look, I still remember mine. Now you've said the casting moment. Sound of Music. I was sure I was going to be Maria, but
0: there's
1: I was.
0: So many kids. Could have been one of the kids.
1: I was Sister Margareta. But don't you worry. As a nun, I had the best lines.
0: Yep,
1: and I was.
0: Show.
1: Yeah, I did. And I took that bow as if it was my moment. And well, let's move on, because we have so much to talk about this morning. The Telstra coverage crash. Mm. It continues to be the conversation that echoes throughout our text line. I know Dave sent a message this morning, and you want to know more about what they're really, our trust in our telcos in this nation. Telstra is facing an investigation over the cause of the national outage, including what it had done to prepare for the failure. The crash happened on Wednesday at around 4:30 in the morning, and there was still outages around 4 p.m., which is about 12 and a half hours. But by 10 a.m., it's understood that 90% of the calls and data were flowing successfully. A spokesperson for Telstra told ABC it had launched a full investigation into the error, including the steps to bolster the reliability and resilience of its timing system. Love those PR words. Mm. This is an example of a PR nightmare. How does Telstra get it right? Rob, I'm going to start with you.
2: There's a few problems here. One, that it happened, but two, our reliance on technology. But the problem is, from a government's point of view, is that there are consequences for the 000 line. Mm. So 000, if that's not working with a telco, there's big fines, big problems. But as far as customer service, there isn't. But there are two other, there's so many issues coming from this, because it had an impact on just about everyone in some way, whether you were just trying to pay for something, whether it was your phone. But the Telstra CEO is called embattled and under fire, because she dared be on holidays when this happened. And it's like, I sit there and I think, but you can't help if you've planned a holiday and, you know, this is unfolded while you're on the other side of the world. She seemed to have gotten back as quick as possible. If you're in Europe or, you know, I don't know, India or somewhere, you can't get back in an hour and front a press conference. The second thing is Sarah Henderson and the 000 call that she made, and whether she broke the law. Now, you're right. They're right. You're not allowed to do fake calls.
1: No. But you're not allowed to test the line. It's if you're not
2: intent. Yeah, but she's the shadow communications minister, and I sit there and I go, well, she's fronting media. She made the point that people shouldn't be testing the line, explained why she did it. I actually think if there's one person in Australia or two, you know, the actual communications minister should be allowed to stress test the line. I think the shadow communications minister should be able to as well.
1: Okay, so you think two people should have checked the line. What do you think, Natalie Baczynski, about the CEO coming back from holidays? Was it the right move coming back? What do you think about the timeline of that? Because I know for 2 days we had the CFO fronting media, and then by Friday.
2: If it's the same information, why does it matter?
1: Well, Natalie, what do you think?
0: Well, I guess it leaves you open to attacks from a PR point of view. It leaves you open to that narrative that you're, you know, playing the fiddle while Rome burns, I guess.
2: And the Liberals were getting ready to attack Annika Wells if she hadn't come back from holidays to front a media conference that day. They were gearing up with that line of attack.
1: Mm. Interesting.
0: So I think, I think there was, it would absolutely be horrible, but she as a CEO would know that you don't really get time off. She would have still been, having worked with some CEOs, they're kind of always still on their phone, even though they're on holiday. If there's a crisis, they know that they may get a call. I think it was the move that had to be done. Hopefully she can reschedule a holiday when everything is back up and running. But, you know, CEOs get paid a lot of money. They're in charge of large corporations. They're in charge of, as Rob said, the technology that runs our everyday life. And the public do get cranky, and rightfully so, if those CEOs are seen to be not kind of taking the hits when the you know, the chips are down. Is it too many cliches?
1: I love all the cliches.
0: Sporting cliches.
1: Before we go further, I do just want to ask, have you reflected on your use of tech because of Wednesday's outage, or have you reflected on how society uses tech and relies on it?
2: Rely on it. I mean, it's hard to reflect on it because you can't really change your habits. You do banking, you make calls, you search social media. We're in this spiral that there's really nothing we can do about it. We just

0: subject and maybe sometimes have to accept technology does go wrong.
1: For me, I'm not on Telstra, so I didn't have that immediate effect. But I'm sure that, you know, the carrier I'm on will have problems at some point. They always do, inevitably, as Rob says, something will happen. For me, it sort of made me reflect on some of these, the big tech companies that we are inextricably tied to for various reasons. Me as running a small arts business and the advice or the opinions of other people, it's all Meta now, for example. So Facebook and Instagram. And that's where all the advertising money goes into. It's sucked up everything. And so, for example, if I was to get my Facebook page banned or my account logged out or something, I immediately lose any ability to
0: limited,
1: you know, marketing and things like that. So I have, it used to be in the old days that I could come on the radio or get an article in the paper or we had different channels to get the message out. So much now is just exclusively through Meta and to a lesser extent other social media companies. And there is a concentrating of channels of communication. There is an increased difficulty to reach people unless you're somehow feeding them the exact right combination of keywords that'll go into their feed that will get them to then click. So it is a really difficult for me. That's the confronting thing about the way that technology sort of rules our lives. And but I don't know what the answer is, because people clearly aren't just turning back to papers or terrestrial TV or radio. There's all of those mediums have had to factor in how they deliver to the social media as well.
0: Well, we can do a test. 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Is that blatant enough?
1: 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It's important.
2: There you go, guys. Oh, my goodness. Here on 612 ABC Brisbane and right across Queensland, you've been hearing my incredible hot takes panellists, Rob McKnight and Natalie Baczynski, in studio. I have so many more topics that I want to go through with you guys this morning, but look how time has flown by this morning. I have emailed you a little bit about the pressures on small business owners, and I've got 1 minute left, but I want to talk about that 1 in 3 small business owners have never taken a full week off work. You are both small business owners. Quick message to small business owners out there from either of you. What would you like to say?
1: It's tough. And there are small business owners with way more responsibilities than I have. I'm just essentially one person. There are small business owners with staff and responsibilities and bigger, you know, community roles and that sort of thing. So solidarity and you know, it's tough out there. Hopefully we can all help each other.
2: And Rob?
0: It's really tight. And often these people are doing it with the smallest margins. And if they get sick, it causes major problems. But you know what? We've all just got to keep going and try the best we can.
2: There you go. Well, Rob McKnight, he's told you his YouTube channel. And I'm and Natalie Baczynski, she is performing at Wynnum Fringe, wynnumfringe.com. If you want to look for tickets for her Jaws event, there is still tickets left for today's performance. And look, we aren't about big plugs here on the ABC, but they accidentally fell through. Here on 612 ABC Brisbane.
1: I'll answer to any tribunal that brings me up in front of it.
2: Yes,
1: fine.
2: Absolutely. That was the only terms that I could get them on the program here on 612 ABC Brisbane. The news is up next and more of me after the news, plus a check-in with Zane in sport.
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5: ABC News with Matt Eaton. Specialist crews are resuming the search for a woman who was reported missing from her home in the Toowoomba suburb of Newtown earlier this week. Chelsea Malunga reports.
6: 30-year-old Yana Armstrong was last seen at her house on Gordon Avenue in Newtown on Tuesday. Her unlocked car was found abandoned a short distance away in the middle of the road, leaving police with grave concerns for her welfare. Her 4-month-old baby was found at the home and is safe with relatives. Search crews are today combing through bushland at Black Gully Reserve and Rangeville in the Toowoomba area. Ms. Armstrong's family and police are urging anyone with information that could assist the search to come forward.
5: A Middle East expert has described the war between the United States and Iran as a cold conflict. US President Donald Trump says Washington and Tehran have agreed to continue talks despite renewed military strikes between the two sides and his insistence that the ceasefire is over.